0: in the first 3 months is not quite that weak. We see the main impact from interest rate rises and the energy crisis landing in the June quarter, which is looking very flat at this stage.
1: Senior government ministers are defending AUKUS amid questions about the security pact from one backbencher. Ed Husic says Australia should look at renegotiating and start contemplating alternative options. But Foreign Minister Penny Wong says the partnership with the United States and the United Kingdom is warranted.
2: We believe it is in the best interests of our country for this project to continue to proceed. We believe it is necessary for Australian security, and we believe chopping and changing will only set the country back.
1: New analysis of the energy and water consumption of Australian data centres has found power prices could go up significantly and worsen climate risks. The report by the Climate Council has found if the energy needed for new data centres is powered by gas, wholesale power prices could rise as high as 23% in Victoria by 2035. Victoria currently has 30 data centres in the pipeline. Climate Council CEO Amanda McKenzie says the projects should be matched with new renewables.
3: If you just quickly introduce new energy demand, when we've had a grid obviously transitioning, we now have 45% renewables, which is great, which is pushing down power prices. But if you suddenly increase demand, we will have to run coal for longer, and our coal-fired generators are old, they're inefficient, and they're more expensive.
1: The US says it struck and disabled an oil tanker that had been sailing towards Iran. Linda Gruen has more.
4: US Central Command says an American aircraft fired a Hellfire missile into the engine room of the Botswana-flagged ship after its crew reportedly ignored repeated warnings. The action is part of Washington's naval blockade of the Strait of Hormuz. The vital oil shipping channel has been closed by Iran for months now, and the US is in turn blocking tankers from reaching or leaving Iranian ports. The Gulf nation Kuwait, meanwhile, says that it's been intercepting missile and drone attacks and is urging the public to follow safety instructions. Iran has repeatedly targeted US bases in Kuwait in retaliation for American attacks.
1: Microsoft has announced a range of new AI-driven devices at its annual software developer conference in San Francisco. Some are the size of a smart speaker or key card badge equipped with screens and microphones. They will host AI agents that talk to cloud computing systems to carry out specific tasks, such as documenting a medical visit with a nurse. And to sport, World Athletics has ratified Gout Gout's 200-metre win at April's Australian Athletics Championships as the new under 20 world record. Gout ran 19.67 seconds, breaking the previous under 20 world record. It also eclipsed Usain Bolt's best under 20 time of 19.93, set in 2004. World Athletics has confirmed Gout's time has been ratified along with five other world records. To the weather for the state, scattered showers on and south of the Divide, although remaining mostly dry in East Gippsland, isolated showers in the north. For Melbourne, partly cloudy, a high chance of showers, a top today of 15. Right now it's 14 degrees. ABC News.
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8: I want to know how you find adventure close to home. My next guest has done the sort of the classic adventures. He's kayaked around the southern tip of Africa. He's run, I think, more than 600 k's through the Australian Alps. But he does the very far less typical adventures as well. I'll bring Beau Miles in a moment. He's had an adventure between Richmond train station and here. He's walked 90 k's to work. I think he's kayaked to work as well. So I want to know how you, and Beau's going to help you, how you have an adventure without going too far from home, definitely without jumping on a plane. I'm actually going to bring in Tim, who I think you might have run into Beau on his way here. Tim, good morning.
9: Yeah, good morning, Raph. I was out on my morning adventure exercising around the town this morning. And I'm coming down St Kilda Road and see this ginger-haired, dishevelled-looking man. And I thought, hang on, I recognise that shuffle. I recognise anyone that's going to be running with full clothes and a backpack. And so I called out Beau and had a little jog with him. Yeah, it was nice. he looked like...

0: Lost.
1: He looked lost. Good morning, Bo.
2: Well, that's the whole theme, mate. I was trying to get lost. So good pick out. We gave a shout out to your son, didn't we?
0: We did, yeah. So I've just told him to try and tune in, yeah.
2: Geez, now I'm glad I didn't tell you that. To get stuffed. This is good.
0: No, well done, you made it. I'm glad. I was worried, so yeah. No.
2: Thanks, mate.
1: Okay, he found his way here. Good morning, Bo Miles.
2: Hello, Raf.
1: Tell me about your adventure from Richmond Train Station.
2: Well, adventure's pretty, you know, I'm not sure it's an adventure. It was a commute.
1: Okay. Tell me the path you took.
2: Well, I mean, my young adolescent sort of adulthood was around Richmond Train Station. My mum was in Camberwell at that stage, so I'd come into the city and that was the train station. So I went and revisited a few old haunts from when I was younger and when I didn't have a beard. I can't remember when I got a beard, but I thought that. You know, I went and had a bit of a reminisce around some of the sort of hinterland and then thought, righto, I've got to get to the city and I'll get there in a kind of zigzag way as any way I can. It was great fun.
1: And you ended up where? Tan and where else?
2: Well, other than here, the tan, the shrine, a coffee store. I drank coffee while running. I've never done that before, and that I don't recommend that.
1: No, that's a stupid idea.
2: It just doesn't really work.
1: No, it doesn't work at all.
2: And the Sydney Meyer Music Bowl, went and had a bit of a moment there thinking, glorious. I might do a gig here one day.
1: You'd probably draw a crowd with your YouTube following. 1300 222 774 is the phone number. It is 8 minutes past 10. I do want to know how you, if you can, embark on an adventure close to home. I just want to mention one thing, because we had a chat to Cameron before the news. You might have heard him, lost his house, lost his home in that fire at the Spotswood warehouse. I just wanted to read this from Sharon, who's actually listening on the Gold Coast. Raf, I hear in Cameron's voice that fine line between needing to tell your story and not wanting to make out you were the hero. Cameron was definitely the hero, a humble one. I really hope he can get the help from our services that is needed and he doesn't have to battle doing it on his own. So I really wanted to pay a bit of credit to Cameron who spoke to us. Bo, I'm happy for people to call. I don't know if they've got a question. We call this Need to Know, so if they've got any question about adventures, 1300 222 774. How did you become someone who's interested in quote-unquote adventures?
2: So like a lot of young people, I wanted to get as far away from Australia as possible when I was 18, 19, 20.
1: Me
2: I
1: too.
2: Thought, I know enough about Australia, about the vernacular and about the smell of gum trees and whatever, you know. And I, you know, something like a pine forest, for example, that wasn't a plantation or a big mountain with snow on the top and someone speaking a different language in the valley beneath it. I thought, wow, I just want to go see that stuff. And I want to do that forever. I felt like I wanted to do it forever. So off I went and did far and wide things. Super lucky too. You know, my stepmom was with Qantas. So I was getting tickets for like $100 to wherever I wanted in the world and I just can't do my thing. And I mean, you mentioned the Africa thing. Life was pretty grand. Life is good. I'm by default a very lucky, optimistic guy. I wake up and I'm pretty ready to go. I turn anything bad into a good thing every day, basically. So I know that's a good thing. But there was a moment in Africa after about two or three months into paddling from Mozambique to Cape Town. I was offshore and I smelt gum leaves waft in from a plantation in South Africa.
1: Right.
2: And it was the first time in my life I'd ever felt homesick. I thought it was a bit of a con, you know, homesick, or who gets that, right, you know? But I felt it and I shed a tear. I was by myself and I thought, I want to go home. Now, that wasn't the big shift into, all right, don't do grand adventures anymore, big long stuff, go short. It's more of a practical thing as someone who wanted to have a career and have kids and a family and find the love of your life. You think, right, I want Everest and Africa's and Pacific Oceans, but I want to try and squeeze that stuff into 24 hours or a local 100K Cosmos. Can I do it? And of course we can, because it's all about perception.
1: Is it a con though? Like, is it, I can never, I like I'm 55. I'm never paddling around the tip of Africa. Are you fooling us or fooling yourself thinking you can have an adventure close to home?
2: Both.
1: Okay.
2: It's really important. It's all to do with, now you've got to set rules, right? So this morning between the train station and here, between Richmond and here, it's a pretty mundane run if you just lock in and run there and it's distance and I'm following a map or whatever. But if you set rules like I did this morning, sit, go up every

0: Ristetta stairs. If there's a gravel path, go that gravel path. If there's something interesting, go and see it. Now, if you don't do those three things, it becomes that mundane thing. If you do those things, it becomes a curiosity.
1: Mm.
0: Now, you could whittle it right back then too and say, okay, I'm going to go the furthest possible route from A to B, or I'm going to take in every water course, climb every tree, you know, meet every
2: climb
0: person,
2: every
0: shake
2: tree.
0: Whatever.
2: Yeah.
0: You know, you just cook up your own random rules, and the thing that is simple becomes not only challenging but super interesting and fun. Because I didn't have a lot of fun in Africa, and I haven't had a lot of fun in my hardest ever pursuits. One in 10 days, you see a silver lining, and you think, wow, this is special. And you see like a god light hitting a mountaintop, and you think, wow, I'm the only person seeing that light right now, and I deserve it because this has been hard to get here. So, yeah, I've flicked the switch, and I've stared death in the face a couple of times, and I never want to do that again. I want to live. And so I think, you know, I want to cook up other forms of this thing.
2: I need to know, you're listening to Bo Miles, The Backyard Adventurer, 1300 222 774. If you've got a question about, I'm just trying to think about where Bo's coming from as well. It's a perspective maybe a lot of us don't have, like just trying to have an adventure close to home or in an environment, in a city that's really familiar to you. I took a friend to a market they hadn't been to before, and they were like, wow, it's like being a tourist in my own city. And that's similar. That's my version of an adventure. Go and eat in a suburb I haven't been to. That's adventurous enough for me. Chrissy's in Creswick, though. What do you want to mention, Chrissy?
3: Once some girls in the office, we were a bit the same, just, you know, looking for something, you know, fun to do. And then we came up with the idea of photographing every house we'd ever lived in since we were born.
0: Fun. Super fun.
3: It really was. So we'd get random pictures, like on the weekend or on an evening, someone would be like, oh, I was in that suburb. Here's my house. And so it went on for a whole year because some of the houses were in the state. And it was really quite fun. It was really nice to sort of, you know, look back at childhood houses or see where other people had lived. And it was really fun.
2: Did it feel like an adventure?
3: Yeah, it did, because you sort of had to go back and go, oh, yeah, remember when I lived there? And sometimes we would go together to, like, you know, show each other some of the places that we'd been. And it was really fun.
2: Oh, excellent, Chrissy. Great to hear from you. That's another form of adventure, right?
0: It is. I mean, and to make it really full on, you could, you know, you'd roller skate between your old houses or you'd ride a bike or a scooter or you'd do it whilst finding food along the way. You know, you'd put in the physicality challenge is very much part of it. You've got to work, I think. I think it's a reward mechanism. When you work, it just makes that, it would make the house seem even more resplendent and more, it just becomes more layered when you work for it. And I love using my body, and I think the modern human doesn't use their body enough. I think this morning's thing was fantastic, even though it was inefficient. Yeah, we're so efficient now, right? So she's got a great thread there to create the storyline, and then you can chuck the adventure on top of it in a sense. Because I've talked to some hardcore people in my life that live adventure, and they'd look at my backyard stuff and say, mate, you're going out for coffee.
2: Yeah.
0: And they're half right, because you've got to, I think, in a sense too, you've got to put that sense of challenge and physicality across it.
2: Got it. To go on an adventure, do you have to be physical? That's a good question. Greg's got this in Geelong. Adventure starts by turning down the road you've only driven past with no mind towards a destination, only discovery. If you've got a question about adventure close to home or far from home, 1300 222 774. I do want to go to Sarah, Bo, but I want to ask you if you think Greg's got that right. Is adventure about turning down the road you've only driven past with no mind towards a destination and only discovery? Is that?
0: Yeah, good start, but you've got to have very little fuel in the car. You've got to get down that road and run out of fuel and then figure your own way back. That's the adventure. You know, you've got to add some elements that really spice things up. And that's that sense of the unknown as well, you know. So there are 5 or 10 critical things that I would say are definitely part of it. Otherwise, it's just it's being curious and having a...
2: Which is good, but not what you're talking about.
0: No, I definitely like I am genuinely sweaty, Raph. Look at that. I got a map of Tasmanian sweat on my chest right now, and it's legit. And I like that, and I think that's important.
2: Sarah's in South Bank. Bo Miles is with you in the studio for Need to Know. What do you want to say, Sarah?
4: Oh, hi. When our kids were little, we had 3 little boys, and after dinner we'd take them to play the left, right, straight game. So you'd stand at the front

0: I mean, that's even almost a Stephen King novel, the base of it there, because things can go really badly if you take away a parent or two, and but more than likely not. I just love it. I think that's great.
1: You do a fair bit of YouTube content, right?
0: Yeah.
1: So you're doing the adventure, but other people are watching you on their
0: Yeah, I'm
1: device.
0: a bit torn about that because I've never aimed to inspire people in a sense, but if I do my job right, it does by default. A good writer will have someone read their book and then sit afterwards or just think about those complex things that have happened. And often it's really simple things that then we make complex. And I think me doing my job right on YouTube is that, okay, I'm going to probably watch a little less YouTube and go and do a bit more of that kind of stuff. And I think that's great. I never set out to do that, but I think that's a really good, I don't know, to carry over or a fault.
1: Susanna's in Mount Albert. What do you want to mention to us, Susanna?
2: Yes, we had a great adventure. My 10-year-old son and I, just the other week, he had the day off school and he said, "Mum, there's this new train called the Extrapolis 2. Let's go and see if we can ride it." And I was like, "Okay." So we headed to Flinders Street Station. They weren't running the train that day. So then he's like, "Oh, well, why don't we go to Footscray? Because they're hot jam donuts there, I think." He's just
1: Right.
2: seen it on that on YouTube. So we headed out to Footscray. I hadn't been to Footscray for like 20 years. I'm like, "Oh, this is cool." Like, it was like a whole new world. I was like, "This is really interesting." We got to found the hot jam donuts. They were so nice. And then he's like, "Oh, well, we can get back through the metro tunnel." And then we ended up getting a bus home again. And it was just such an adventure. And so maybe it is like following the lead of children, because they can be really random, and there was no
1: Yes.
2: point to it. But he keeps saying to me, "Mum, we should do that again. Like, we should go out to Footscray. I want to take my friends."
1: We
2: And
1: should do that again.
2: yeah, loved
1: Great,
2: it.
1: Susanna. Bo, should we follow the instincts of 10-year-olds?
0: Oh yeah, I've got a 6-year-old and a 4-year-old, and if you could put them in adult form as a YouTuber, they'd be squillionaires for what they do. And we beat that out of ourselves as adults to not do the incidental and to follow tangents. Takes a lot of discipline to do that as an adult, and I've tried to create a sort of life out of it, but it's hard to do. You got to talk yourself around.
1: 1300 222 774. Tell me about your adventures. Accident, traffic warning for you. There's an accident on Punt Road near the corner with the Alfred Hospital. So what's that commercial road? Accident on Punt Road and Commercial Road near the Alfreds. There's some major delays there. That's from Lucinda. So I hope that's not the sort of event. Well, that is the sort of adventure you don't want to go on, which is sitting stuck in your car somewhere. But if you've got a question about adventures or a retelling of your own adventure for Beau Miles, give us a call.
3: Who will win the AI race? 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
4: 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They've never been more important. So the one thing we'll never question is our duty to keep asking. ABC News, keep asking.
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6: Mornings with Raf Epstein.
1: Beau Miles is known as the backyard adventurer. By personal predilection of mine that I was introduced to by my son, there's a guy called Gif Gas. I don't know if you've seen him on YouTube.
0: No, funny name. Yeah.
1: Funny name. He takes trains everywhere. So he jumps illegally onto freight trains. He's been up to the Arctic Circle. He's been across to Syria from somewhere in Europe. The last one I watched of his, the castle that's on an island off the coast of France, Mont Saint-Michel.
0: Oh,
1: I
0: that
1: think
0: very
1: it's called.
0: famous one.
1: Yep.
0: Yeah, yeah,
1: So
0: yeah.
1: he went out to another island nearby with a blow-up kayak, spent the night on the island, and then found his way back on the tide. Like, it just looked incredibly painful, incredibly difficult.
0: Cinematic. Wow.
1: Yeah, and he's got a drone,
0: yeah.
1: So he does all the footage.
0: Boom.
1: But again, I'm hearing two different things. I'm hearing you saying it has to be physical, and Susanna's following the spirit of the 10-year-old. But I was expecting you to dive in and say, "Why didn't you walk back from Footscray?"
0: Well, I was going to say that, but that's, you know.
1: No, that's okay.
0: But a train's a train. Look, everything can be adventurous in the mind. That's fine. And I was kind of, I heard about, I mean, the placebo effect is huge, right? And I've said this a bunch of times, a bit of a one-trick pony. But have you heard about knee reconstructions in Scandinavia, where they get 200 people that sign up to a placebo knee reconstruction? They've got 200 people have a diseased knee. 100 are going to get a real knee reconstruction or knee surgery. The other half are going to get surgery, but nothing's going to happen. They're going to be cut open. Post-op's all the same. Care post-op is all the same. And 100 have had it, 100 have not. And yet, I think it's like a 97, 98% rate of recovery of all of them fine to walk around again. I mean, just staggering of what the mind can make you believe. And so

0: spin that into adventure. You know, if you think that your walk around the block can be adventurous and challenging and rewarding, then it can be.
1: Then it can be. 1300 222 774 is the phone number. I think Jono's in Geelong. What do you want to mention, Jono?
2: Morning, Raph. Morning, Bo. Bo, I just want to say thanks. I've been a long-term fan of yours via YouTube. And just that I think what you've put into my life is that sense of joy that can come from being inquisitive every day about what the day may hold.
0: Yeah, I love hearing that, man. Thanks, mate. You know what it is? Mine's just a coping mechanism in a sense, and maybe yours is too, that it's just a path of less resistance when you're happier. Being a grizzled guts is just a weight on you and everyone around you. It's a pain in the ass. You know, we don't like spending time around people that aren't that way, and it's the same for yourself. And so I just think, right, I can either see this thing as good and lovely and joyous and curious, or I can see it as, you know, rubbish on the side of the road, for example, is horrible. But if you see it as trinkets and of colour and artfulness, and it's still horrible, but it's a better way to digest that situation. And so, yeah, tar, mate, I think it's a good way to go.
2: Yeah, thanks, mate. And can I say too, I've got two teenage kids, and just bringing them along for the journey is really great. And it does require energy. And, you know, I even think about, I want to ask you a question if I could. A little while back, I actually had to do some Google Maps stalking to send you a letter in the mail. But I was like, you know, even little things like that, you know, it takes energy, like, you know, and you really embody that to go, oh, don't quit easily. Like, you know, push through and find something joyful and, like, yeah, there's amazing things to see in the world close to home and experience.
0: Did you find my address?
2: No, I didn't. I had to Google Map and kind of work out the. I hope you got it anyway. But
0: I may have. Yes, yes. My daughter reads them to me, and it's, you know, as a reading practice, and it's one of the great things. I don't often get back to everyone, but yeah, good on you, man. I don't mind a bit of online stalking. I can't encourage it.
2: I did think if you know that old story about a kid writes a letter to Don Bradman in England, and yes. Only puts Don, and I thought, oh, Bo Miles, Jindavik. Nah, it got

0: do you want to mention, Helen?
1: Oh, well, my grandson was 13 and I said, look, just leave him in my hands for the day. And I blindfolded him, put him in the car and took him down to Moorabbin, where the air school, you know, the Cessnas all flying there, and gave him a flying lesson. Oh. And he was absolutely over the moon. He nearly died when he saw all the aeroplanes down there. And they gave him an hour's lecture and he finished up flying around Dandenong and then coming back to the city and working out the fuel needed and all that sort of thing. And he said, oh, you know, I'm really interested in the engines. I love the aeroplanes. And now he's doing fifth year engineering.
0: Oh, there you go. The only thing I was going to suggest, Helen, is why didn't you leave him? Shouldn't he have walked back from Moorabbin Airport to Surry Hills?
1: Oh, not really.
2: No. A theme here, Raph.
0: It's Bo Miles' theme, not mine. I've got a different question for you, Bo, from Layla in South Yarra. How can I make my 20-minute walk around the block with my dog an adventure?
2: Carry your dog on your shoulders, maybe put it. Make a kitty litter for your dog out of two sticks and an old T-shirt, and drag the dog. I don't know. I'm like an Arctic exploration. Offer up first aid services to people you see. Help people garden along the way. I don't know. You just make it different. And to be honest, your walk around the block probably isn't an adventure. Like my run this morning, that's not adventure. That's just a quirky commute. But I think it would be classified just as adventure when I spent the night up a tree outside my house, 15, 18 metres from the front door, 9, 10 metres up a tree.
0: You slept up there?
2: Yeah, I was up there for like 12 or 14 hours.
0: Did you sleep?
2: Yeah, enough. But it was a wonderful experience. And of course, it's not adventure, but it was still super fun and quite technical. You still got to rope yourself in and, you know, lash down planks up a tree and you're eating up there on it. You know, I had a stove up there above the road. You know, it's all just...
0: I love that idea.
2: Yeah. So there's a touch of risk and a touch of quirkiness, but it's, you know, you're still using tools and, you know, you've got all these quirky rules around it. And it was fantastic. And so...
0: Are you fighting a losing battle?
2: Well, with just that finding adventure in life.
0: Well, no, more whatever your approach is to life, the culture that surrounds us, do you feel like you're fighting a

0: when the most summits of Everest happen, this weather window. And you see the lines, the Congo lines from Camp 4 up to the summit now, and you think, wow, what is that now?
1: What do you think it is?
0: I think there's an awful lot of ego in it. And I say that with great love for the people that were up there, because they've all got their reasons. And maybe their reasons are exactly what I'm talking about. You're just trying to tap into something. But it is very existential. We don't do much now with adventure. It's very personal. It's very selfish. And that's not a bad thing. But I just think you can simplify it. It doesn't need to be this Instagram-worthy wow factor. It just needs to be what you think of it as being worthy for yourself. And that's a bit pseudo-postmodern wank too, maybe, but it's kind of...
1: What are you grasping for there? Like, what do you think we're... Because I think there's a real substance in what you're saying. What are you aiming for there that you think maybe being missed by the people queuing up at the summit?
0: I don't think they're doing anything that's special anymore. And I think something can be really special when you make it personal. My YouTube channel is about taking somewhat mundane journeys and making them very personal, which makes them special. And if you can feel that, regardless of whether you're a storyteller or not, but if you can feel that genuinely, you're doing yourself a favor, and it resonates to a storytelling audience too. So, and yet the flip side of that is I'm still searching for all this meaning as well too, Raph, because there's a little piece of me that wants to go back into big, deep, long-range adventuring, and I'm trying to resist it by being in this pocket of time where I know I need to be closer to home.
1: What drives you?
0: I don't know. I drank the Kool-Aid at an early age, and I have that motivational ambition, that drive to get up and do stuff. So I know that's my lucky default, but I'm constantly just trying to figure it out too.
1: Is there a part of you that wishes you were born in the 1800s and you sort of could have been an old-fashioned
0: colonial
1: explorer?
0: No, I would have just worked my ass off. I would have been a great labourer and then maybe a sort of low-level foreman of some sort. I just would have, you know, wanted to stack bricks my entire life because I would have seen worth in it. I would have done something very menial and probably enjoyed it. And that's totally fine. So I do like menial labour work, and I think I stitched that into adventuring.
1: Bo Miles has been our guest on Need to Know. I'll squeeze in Roberta, who's in Mornington. I think you got a story for us, Roberta. What do you want to say?
2: Yeah, I do. My husband and I got on the train in Melbourne and took it to Adelaide, and then we rode our bikes home. And we camped as well. And it was just the most wonderful adventure of, you know, we sort of knew where we were going. We didn't really have a set path that we were going to take. We got lost. We had to, redirect ourselves. Some days we crossed through the Coorong. We didn't have enough food. We had a wrap with a cucumber in it, and it was just the
0: I didn't know where that was going.
2: Most wonderful, wonderful adventure, and hard, a bit scary sometimes. Just liberating. We saw amazing things, you know, as the sun rose over the Coorong and eagles on the road and no one around, and it was just amazing.
1: Beautiful.
2: And, yeah.
1: Beautiful.
2: Just wonderful. Roberta.
1: Do you need to do something like that again, Roberta?
2: Well, I sort of did. When I was waiting to have a chat, I was thinking about, listening to Bo, and I just think, Bo, you're an amazing human being, because it's what you sort of represent is being able to see the joy in the most simple of things, and looking at your everyday life and thinking, well, how can I turn, like going to sleep at night into an adventure, like drag your bed out into the veranda at home.
1: Oh yeah,
2: that's the sort of thing that we've done with our kids for a lot of years. But I did go on a trip recently overseas, and I went by myself for certain reasons, but I went to Ireland and I had the first two nights accommodation booked, and then I had nothing. And I hired
1: nice.
2: A car and I just drove on the...
1: Right. So that's kind of like left, right, straight, but while travelling around Ireland. Roberta, I've got to go, but thank you so much for calling.
2: Thank you. Bye.
1: Any final things you want to say, Bo?
0: I spent over a week in jail in Ireland. That just reminded me of that, which is quite a bit of an adventure.
1: Did you get arrested or was it voluntary?
0: Totally voluntary. Yeah. It was when they had virtually no crime in Ireland, and I was on €5 a day, and I met a a detective in the pub once, and he said, "Oh, you can stay in the lockup." And I said, "Oh, great!" And then he just, as I kept travelling, he just kept calling ahead

0: the next town and I'd just stay from lock up to lock up. It's great.
1: Was that an adventure?
0: Ah, that was convenient.
1: I sat in the holding cell at my local train station because the PSOs have got a little cell.
0: Yes.
1: Not adventurous. I only did 1 minute of that's enough. 1 minute of that's enough.
0: I love it.
1: Thank you so much for coming in.
0: Thank you, Raf.
1: If they want to find you on YouTube, how do they find you?
0: Yeah, jump on YouTube. I have a bit of an announcement for next week. I'm about to go on tour again. But that's my one worm. But yeah, go to YouTube and it's all going to be there.
1: Bo Miles, Backyard Adventurer. Thank you.
0: Thanks, Raf.
1: I'll be back with more calls and texts. I want to read this one before I get to the headlines. When I was a child, I insisted on sleeping on my horse. I tried it twice, but my parents brought me inside after a few hours. Let's get those news headlines with Natasha McFarlane. Good morning.
2: Good morning, Raf. Economists say today's GDP figures won't reflect the full impact of recent interest rate rises and the conflict in the Middle East. Forecasts regarding the growth of the Australian economy during the first quarter are mixed ahead of their release this morning. The Department of Families, Fairness and Housing is not fully meeting the needs of Victorian children, according to a report from the state's Auditor General. The Vargo report was tabled this morning, finding Aboriginal and Torres Strait Islander children are overrepresented in the state's out-of-home care system, and that the department isn't always meeting key targets like keeping siblings together. There's been renewed fighting around Iran with little progress made in peace talks. The US says it has shot at a tanker on its way to Iran, trying to breach America's blockade of Iranian ports. Kuwait has also reported missile and drone attacks, while Bahrain says a warning siren has been sounded there. And Melbourne-based T20 cricket franchise the Renegades is folding following a decision by owner Cricket Victoria to let go of one of its two Big Bash League licences. Cricket Victoria will hold on to the Stars but rebrand it, with the new team to be named and launched later this month. Melbourne's weather, a shower or two with a top today of 15. Right now it's 14 degrees. I'll have more news at 11 o'clock.
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1: Now, we are losing a cricket team. If you were listening with Rochelle and Bob this morning, you would have heard the Big Bash League. They're merging the two Melbourne teams, maybe because no one cares. Like, people love to watch Big Bash on television and listen to it on the radio. But is anyone really loyal to those two teams? Does it make any difference if they merge them? We'll have a chat to Cricket Victoria in a moment. Got a bit of a traffic update for you, an additional one about the crash that's on the corner of Punt Road and Commercial Road. I mentioned that when we were chatting to Bo. Apparently it's a big truck with a 20-foot container. Apparently it's hit a big tree, like it's a three-story high tree. So what it's done is it's taken out the roots of the tree and the power lines and the tram lines are gone. So I assume the tree's been hit by the container and the tree's taken the power lines down. So that's going to affect the trams, the traffic. Fire brigade there, police are there. There is no traffic going up Punt Road towards Richmond. So it's that side of the intersection, right? So it's Punt Road, corner of Commercial Road, near the Alfred. There's no traffic going up towards Richmond. This has come to us from Jason in South Yarra, so thank you. It's that little corner. It's got that fancy little, is it a Pentagon-style shaped apartment building on one side? And then the side where there's no traffic, that's the apartment building that's had issues for years. It's that side of Punt Road. If you know any more about that, give us a call, 1300 222 774. I'll give you more details, by the way, about our own little adventure. 774, or mornings especially, is going to be up, off to the Mill Park Library. We're going on a little adventure. So if that's your part of the world, Mill Park, tell me what I need to know. I'll tell you more about that in a moment. Does it matter which Big Bash League teams there are in Melbourne? We used to have two. The Stars and the Renegades. Now we're going to have one. Nick Cummins is CEO of Cricket Victoria. Good morning, Nick.
7: Good morning, Raf.
1: Thanks for joining us. Does it matter if we have two teams and not one?
7: Yeah, I'll probably just correct you up front. We are going to have two teams. Just one of the teams will be owned by Cricket Victoria and one of the teams will be have a private owner.
1: Okay, so they're both going to be in Melbourne?
7: Yes.
1: Okay, I didn't realise that. Forgive me. Why is this being done then?
7: Well, so

0: It's sort of been widely publicised, Cricket Australia's desire to have private investment into the Big Bash. Cricket Victoria have thought about this long and hard. We weren't all that excited about the prospect of having minority owners of both of our teams. It would be challenging, and it also probably wouldn't fit in with the integrity of the competition if we have ownership of two teams with two separate owners. So we made the decision some time ago, if we were going to go down this path, we would sell 100% of one team and retain the other.
1: So will they be called the Stars and the Renegades?
0: No. So the team that we sell, part of the sale is that the new owner will be able to call the team whatever they want. They'll still be a Melbourne team. They'll still need to be called Melbourne something. As it relates to our team, we did consider whether we retained the Stars name, but ultimately we were conscious of Renegades fans and the fact that Renegades fans have spent the last 15 years hating the Stars, and it would be unlikely that they would come and now follow the Stars. So we have decided to go back to our roots. We're working on the brand at the moment, but it'll be strongly aligned to Cricket Victoria.
1: So I hear your argument there about you're not sure you could get two sets of fans to follow one. You do sometimes get the feeling, though, with the Big Bash, I don't know how much people identify with the Stars and the Renegades. Like, people love to watch it, right? People love to listen to it. Are the teams' names that important?
0: Yeah, they are. They are to some people. You know, the Stars and Renegades are 15 years old. So if you're 25 or younger, you don't know the world of T20 cricket or indeed cricket without the Stars and Renegades. They've always been part of your life. So I think for people who are older, such as you or I, Raph, that they still in our minds seem like new brands. But for some people, it's their livelihood. And we've had some emails from members that have said as much. So, no, they do mean a lot. The position we've arrived at as well, I must stress, is not an opinion. It's something we ran focus groups with both members from the Stars and the Renegades, and also that group that you've just touched on, people who live in Melbourne who love the Big Bash but don't feel strongly about either of the teams, and talk to them about how they would feel about, you know, keeping one brand and losing another, creating a brand that ties strongly to Victoria. And we've arrived at our position based on feedback from the fans rather than just something that we came up with in our office.
1: Well, let me give you some of the feedback directly to Cricket Victoria via 774. Let me read you these two texts, Nick, as the CEO. Hi, yep. Raph. They are blowing away all the IP and the loyalty to both teams. It is bizarre losing both identities. And Joe sent me this from Ballarat. Of course it matters. Fans are fans. Our daughter has all the Renegades gear. She plays cricket herself. She will be devastated. So you clearly are disappointing a significant number of people.
0: Yes, yeah, and we're cognizant of that. The reality is that once we decided to sell, one of the team's names was going to change. So where we're left is trying to create a brand that we believe can be a home for all Victorian cricket fans. And it's up to us to provide a story behind that. Now, that's still being worked on at the moment. So one of the challenges for fans right now is they've been told what they're not having, but they haven't been, they're not being told what they are going to have. And so we're working through that at the moment. It won't be too long before we'll be able to get on the front foot and explain our story and the brand. But, yeah, as you've seen from your listeners, there are people that care deeply about both of those teams. And I would emphasise that that's not lost on us. And I can tell you that, I mean, the people at Cricket Victoria, this is our livelihood. We've worked on these brands every day. I've worked on Stars and Renegades for 7 years, so nearly half of their existence. It means a lot to us as well.
1: Yeah, I think people don't quite understand it. It doesn't make sense.
0: Well, that's why I'm talking to you, Raph, to help explain the decision-making landscape, that if one team was losing its identity, we needed to ensure that the other team was a brand that was welcoming to all Big Bash fans, not just Stars fans or not just Renegades fans, that the team that was losing their identity would be able to move across to a brand that has heritage. And as I said, once we launch that brand, it'll be clear that it will link very strongly to Victorian cricket, and that they will feel that that's something that they can be passionate about. And I think maybe challenge some of that perception or that sentiment in the Melbourne market, which is, yeah, I like Big Bash, but I don't really care about the teams. This is the team that will want people to care about, that they'll say, I'm Victorian. This is the Victorian team. I care about this team.
1: So it's actually maybe a reset as well. You're actually trying to hook in and create even more fan loyalty. Do you feel, I'm coming, this
0: intention.
1: Is my own personal take, like, I'm not sure people had that affiliation. Is that's what you're trying to do, ramp up the loyalty?
0: Yeah, Raph, there are people who have your view, and that's borne out in our research, that's borne out in our merchandise sales. So you

0: not imagining it, that's real. But if you recall the history of the Big Bash, we played as the Bushrangers for about 5 or 6 years.
1: Yeah.
0: The Victoria Bushrangers split in half into the Melbourne Stars and Melbourne Renegades, and that had a similar reaction at the time when that happened in 2011. We're now looking to join back together again. People have asked if we're going to be called the Bushrangers. We're considering that. We're mindful that that's a gender-specific name, and we have a WBBL and a BBL team now, which was not the case back in 2011. But it is a reset and getting back to our roots, I guess, is the best way to describe it.
1: Tons of people asking as well. There are development squads, there's women's teams. Like, what happens to all the other bits and pieces?
0: Yeah, so none of that changes as it relates to our T20 program. So our academy program, we're still committed to developing Victorian players to be T20 players. We'll develop them in the hope that we can sign them. That doesn't mean that the other team won't be able to sign those players. We're still Cricket Victoria. Our
1: so there'll still be two development squads and two women's squads?
0: Yes. So there'll be two teams in the Big Bash. There'll be two teams in the WBBL. One will be the Cricket Victoria team and the other will be a privately owned team.
1: And are you hoping that someone from, say, the Indian Premier League, like, is the attraction foreign cash?
0: They don't have to be. We've had interest from people within the Australian market. We've had interest from people in the USA, in Europe. I mean, what we'll be looking for is someone that can, activate and inspire the Victorian population as well as we can. So be a rival that will help make big crowds for the derby. There's a big South Asian diaspora in Melbourne that some parts, particularly newly arrived migrants, maybe haven't jumped onto the Big Bash, are very passionate about the IPL. So that's something that we've thought about. We've seen the big crowds that, you know, India versus Pakistan and the Border Gavaskar Trophy have drawn. It wouldn't it be great if we could get 100,000 people to our derby, you know, both passionately supporting the two different teams?
1: I tell you what, you'd be bridging geopolitical divides if you could get the expat Indian and Pakistani communities to back the one team. That'd be interesting as well. but is it, I get the other thing I don't get, I always thought Big Bash was lucrative. This sounds like maybe it isn't so lucrative and that's why you need the private investment?
0: No, Big Bash on its own is. It returns, I think the whole Big Bash ecosystem returns something like $80 to $90 million profit to all of Australian cricket. But there are a lot of things that we do across Australian cricket that cost money. They don't make money. So we're not making this decision as it relates to the BBL. We're making this decision as it relates to the entirety of Australian cricket.
1: And I'm still getting texts saying, you're destroying fan loyalty. I'll read you this one. Let me get this straight. We have two teams. We'll still have two teams. But we must destroy both. WTF. What would you say?
0: Yeah. I mean, my response to that would be, well, we need to be able to create a team that both sets of fans will get behind, not just one set.
1: Okay. So I think reading between the lines there, you need to redo it all so that both teams have as much of a place in the consciousness of Melbournians' minds.
0: That's right. We have an obligation, not even an obligation, we have a desire to have every single Victorian support our team, not just retain the Stars fans and have another group of fans who he'll feel literally and metaphorically disenfranchised. So our goal is to create a brand that represents all Victorians.
1: And Sydney's got two teams. Then are they doing a change?
0: They're still contemplating it. At the moment, their public position has been that they're not pursuing private sale, but you would have to ask Cricket New South Wales about that.
1: Think it'll happen?
0: You'd have to ask Cricket New South Wales. It's not my decision. I don't have any influence over it.
1: No, but you're closer to it. I'm going to push you because I haven't got a clue. You're in that world. Do you think it'll happen?
0: This is not going to be all that helpful. I genuinely don't know. Okay. I mean, their position to this point has been that they're not supportive, so I'd be reluctant to contradict their position as it currently stands, but you know, when facts change, people change their opinions. So it may change. But at this point, I genuinely don't know.
1: Okay. I appreciate you coming on the radio. Thank you.
0: Thanks, Ralph.
1: Nick Cummins, CEO of Cricket Victoria. That totally went past me. I didn't realize. So we're still going to have two teams. Just one's going to be privately owned. And that's clearly admission. Like, and they've done the focus groups. They've done the surveys, right? Obviously, the teams didn't lodge in our brains as much as they wanted them to, even though it's clearly profitable and making money. So we're going to get two differently named teams, and one of them is going to be holeless bowless privately owned. Just back to the conversation with Bo Miles in terms of looking for an adventure. We're giving ourselves

0: a little bit of an adventure at 774. If you're around the Mill Park area, I want you to help me go on that adventure. So in 2 weeks' time, so this is from June 15 to 19, 774 are going to be at the Mill Park Library. So there's going to be someone from 774 at the library every day, one of the shows, chatting to you about your adventures, your stories, your concerns. So I'll be there with the morning show, that's what we call this one, from 8:30 till 11 on Tuesday, June the 16th. If you want to know more, just go to abc.net.au/Melbourne. That's abc.net.au/Melbourne. If you've got any tips, like where do I find adventure in Mill Park? What do I need to know about Mill Park? What are the issues? If that's your part of this glorious city, my email is raf@abc.net.au.
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0: God, I love your random texts. I got this text from Dave in the Central Coast. It just reads this. So there's all these things about the cricket and adventurers and data centres. This text from Dave on the Central Coast. Sandwich, beetroot topped with pineapple. Dave definitely sent that to the wrong place. Richard Willingham joins us. He's in the right place. He's the ABC's state political reporter. Good morning, Richard.
5: G'day, Raf.
0: Let's talk IBAC, this remarkable change in position from the state government. I'll get into the opposition in a moment. What do you make of the state government revamping IBAC, giving it what it's wanted for years, but not doing it until after the next election?
5: Well, I think that's the key point, Raf, is that it's not happening overnight. It's not happening before the end of the year, and it's not happening before the election. And I think that's critical because, like, they could lose the election. So it's almost become like a political promise that they will do this. And the question has rightly been asked by lots.
0: Oh, I think Richard's gone. Tell, we'll try. Yeah, he's definitely gone. We'll try to get him back. Let's see if I can play you a little piece of what Jess Wilson said to us the other day. So you had Richard there pointing out very validly, there's a lot of questions around, hang on, if this is a good idea, why only do it after the election? However, when we had a chat to the opposition leader the other day, so she backed changes. The one thing that Jess Wilson will not change is the definition of corruption. Now, it's a very tight definition of corruption at the moment. The watchdogs, the integrity agencies have wanted that to be much bigger and broader. Jess Wilson does not want to broaden that definition of corruption. Here's what she said to us on Mornings yesterday.
6: We want IBAC to have follow the money powers, and we want to expand the ability for IBAC to hold public hearings so there is far greater transparency in their investigation.
0: You don't want to expand their jurisdiction?
6: At the moment, we see corruption constitute a criminal offence in terms of the definition that IBAC can investigate, and I think that's the right definition, that corruption constitute a criminal offence.
0: Richard's back on the phone, I think. Richard, how significant is what Jess Wilson's saying? Oh, nah. Nah, the gremlins are here. Nah, the gremlins are... Oh, are you there, Richard? No, I don't think so. Okay, look, we'll see if we can get him back in a moment. Let's go to a quick promo.
7: A young man vanishes and something about it doesn't sit right.
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0: Look, while we try to re-establish contact with Richard, just let me remind you, off the back of our chat with John from Ringwood last week, we've got this push on as the food drive. We're calling it Meals for Melbourne. I guess it's an adventure, right? You could drive into Southbank or travel into Southbank, drop off some non-perishable food items. We want you to do that between 6 a.m. and 4 p.m. because that's when the cafe here at the ABC is open. 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Come and drop off some non-perishables, things like veggies, soup in a can, packets of pasta, packets of rice, tea and coffee, all those sort of things. 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Let's see if we've got Richard Willingham there. Can you hear me, Rich?
5: I can. Okay. I think we're so close in this city, but we can't talk. Technology's failing us. But anyway, we were talking about corruption.
0: Tell me if it's significant, if Jess Wilson doesn't want to broaden the definition?
5: I do think it is significant, given their whole argument, and quite a well-warranted political argument at the moment, is that this government is corrupt and they want to investigate corruption, and it feels like they're hamstringing any investigative powers because they don't want to, you know, essentially lower the threshold for IBAC to do its work. And I find that fascinating, you know, given that they keep saying they're going to pull out all stops to get to the bottom of particularly the CFMEU scandal, and yet this is a stop they don't want to pull out. I find it just really interesting in terms of their sort of political strategy and their rhetoric, and to sort of make that distinction now that, again, this is something that hasn't been, you know, dreamt up overnight. This has been recommended by IBAC itself, by integrity experts in terms of lowering the threshold. So I just find it really fascinating that that's a decision they've decided to do. So we've got both, the government says they want to do something about it, but it'll wait for a year. The opposition saying they need to clean up integrity regimes, but won't lower the thresholds. It's sort of, I mean, I think Robert Redlich summed it up, right? He said, you know, it's a pox on both their houses because they're not showing the political will to actually do it. There's a lot of rhetoric, but there's not a lot of action.
0: Corrupt. You said, Richard, then, just before, that it's a well-warranted political argument that the government's corrupt. What do you mean by that?
5: What I mean by that is in terms of the stories that we've seen, the allegations that have been made over a long time. As a political party, and I'm not saying that they're right or wrong, what I'm saying is it is in terms of political tactics, a political argument to make for an opposition towards a government is a warranted one to do, because you have a, you know, how many times have you talked about, you know, corruption allegations against this government on your show, people, you know, talking about it. It's not going away. It's in the press all the time. And the question is always, you know, let's take the $15 billion figure that the Premier has, you know, fairly questioned, where's his number from? Jeffrey Watson's the only one that's put it out there, and it was backed up in a Senate hearing.
0: Yeah.
5: But there's been no investigation to get to the bottom of what is the figure then? If we know that
0: sure.
5: that bikies and criminals have been, you know, arrested and charged and taken off building sites, then what is the cost? We don't know the cost because the government doesn't want to investigate it more fully. So I think it goes to that. And in terms of political tactic, it may or may not work. It may appeal to certain groups of voters. It may not appeal to others who are more interested in service delivery. But in terms, that's what I'm getting at in terms of that building that argument. But then if you're building an argument and then you don't give the integrity agency all the tools that they want, then it sort of falls flat a bit, doesn't it?
0: Oh, I thought it was interesting yesterday. I don't know if this is linked or not, but political donations, the state government's out and about now with their new version of their donation laws because the High Court knocked them out.
5: Mm.
0: Do they end up being significantly different to what we had?
5: It's a little bit different, Raf. So the nominated entities are gone, and that's what got them in trouble with the High Court. So essentially you had a system where Labor, Liberal and National parties basically had these exempt war chests of party funds that they could use outside the donation cap that applied to everybody else. And that was taken to the High Court. The High Court said that's unconstitutional. And while they're at it, they're going to get rid of the whole donations regime. So the government's had to be forced to do that. So nominated entities are rightly gone. That's what the High Court was most aggrieved about. The cap is back. The cap's been lifted from $5,000 to $7,500. Foreign donations remain banned. No anonymous donations above $1,250. And any donation above $1,250 needs to be disclosed in real time. What is new and what is new interesting, Raf, is that any new candidates or parties will actually be allowed to have double the cap for their first run. So if you're a new party setting up, Raf's party for the ABC, we'll call it, you'd be able to get a donations cap of $15,000 for your first go.
0: Oh, okay. That's a reasonably significant change, especially the fact that they don't have access to their trust funds, I'll call them. You've got a story coming this afternoon about duck hunting?
5: Yeah, really interesting thing is happening. So currently duck hunting is managed by the Game Management Authority, and the government is actually merging that with fisheries to create this new Outdoor Recreation Victoria superbody. Now, there is some concern that the Outdoor Recreation Victoria's specific job will be both promotion and compliance of hunting. It's quite explicit in the language, and there's concern that is sort of incompatible with policing hunting. Now, GMA has been criticised in the past for, in some people's views, not policing hunters properly, and spending most of their time dealing with protests.

0: Foresters and wildlife rescuers. They say this is really dangerous if you're setting this up. The government and shooting bodies say, no, this is good. It's going to create a stronger body. It's really good if everyone's doing the right thing. Duck hunting, as you know, Raf, is an issue that really drives a lot of people's passions. And good luck to any government trying to get it right.
1: Thank you, Richard Willinger.
0: On that note.
1: Richard's the ABC State Political Reporter. Thank you, Richard. We'll keep an eye on that. It'll be on ABC Radio, ABC TV, and on the ABC News website as well. Mary Guerin is on the radio after 11, after one of those news bulletins, doing the conversation now. Good morning.
2: Good morning. We've got lots of really good issues today. Is it fair that the onus is on the alcohol delivery driver to assess whether you're too drunk to get that delivery? Because that's what the law says. How's that even enforced? And would you cop that if someone says, Raf, I don't know, you look a little bit too tipsy for me. No, I'm walking away with this. I'd love to hear from delivery drivers. Also, are we ready for privatisation of cricket, by the way? That seems to be cricket in all whites. Privatised. Will we have those big, loud team owners? I'd love to hear from people's thinking about that. Also, Peter Singer,
1: yes.
2: Of course, yes, one of the biggest intellectual exports we've ever had. He's going to talk about, whether the morality of how you decide to spend your donations. I'm going to ask him about Meals for Melbourne. Is it right, is it better to choose to help the person who's right around the corner from you if that money could help more people on the other side of the world? I'm going to ask him if we're ethically wrong.
1: That's a great question. Mary Kieran's asking the hard ones after 11 o'clock. Tell her as well what you think about the privatisation in cricket. We don't have clubs owned holeless bowlers entirely by private companies, but it's coming in the Big Bash. The email is raf@abc.net.au. If Mill Hill is your part of the world, come and see us in a few weeks' time. Tell me what you need there.
3: Everything Melbourne.
4: I was in a small business. It's not for the faint of heart.
5: Building out of the Greenfield areas isn't going to solve the problem of suburbs that are emptying out.
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7: Good morning, Natasha McFarlane with ABC News. The Defence Force Chief is standing by Australia's acquisition of second-hand submarines through the AUKUS Pact. Australia was initially meant to get two used and one new Virginia-class submarine through the deal. But under a change announced last week, all three will now be second-hand. Appearing before Senate estimates, David Johnston says they're the best attack submarines in the world.
8: These are extraordinary capable platforms who will come to us with a long life remaining in that submarine fleet, and it would be inaccurate to portray it in any other way.
7: Economists say today's GDP figures won't reflect the full impact of recent interest rate rises and the conflict in the Middle East. Forecasts regarding the growth of the Australian economy during the first quarter are mixed. Westpac senior economist Matt Hassan is predicting a soft result.
9: We think the economy expanded by about 0.3%, which is a fairly soft result. Bearing in mind, this is spanning the March quarter, so it's the 3 months, January, February, March. The Straits of Hormuz only really closed at the start of March, and the February and March rate hikes would only have started to have an impact.
7: There's been renewed fighting around Iran with little progress made in peace talks. Linda Gruen reports.
10: The US says it has shot at a tanker on its way to Iran, trying to breach America's

0: Blockade of Iranian ports. Kuwait has reported missile and drone attacks, while Bahrain says a warning siren has been sounded. The U.S. has air bases in both Gulf nations, and Iran has repeatedly targeted them in retaliation for American attacks. U.S. Central Command says all of Iran's ballistic missiles fired towards regional neighbors today have failed to hit targets. Iran and the U.S. last week said that they've reached a tentative initial agreement to stop the war, but no deal has been signed yet. Iranian media says Tehran has not communicated with Washington for several days, but U.S. President Donald Trump insists negotiations have not stopped.
1: The Department of Families isn't fully meeting the needs of Victorian children in out-of-home care, with a new report finding a lack of foster carers is impacting placements. The Auditor General says there are nearly 9,500 children in out-of-home care across the state, with nearly one-third of those being Aboriginal or Torres Strait Islanders. The report makes five recommendations addressing availability of placements and demand, which the department will accept in full or in principle. Consumer Group Choice is calling for the ACCC to launch an urgent investigation into online marketplaces selling unsafe products. It's found products for sale that could breach permanent bans, including toy-like novelty cigarette lighters, stick-on tongue studs and sky lanterns that pose a fire risk. Director of Choice Campaigns, Andy Kelly, says it's difficult to enforce consumer protections online.
2: It's so easy for consumers to access products from overseas third-party sellers. And because of this gap in the law, or there's a bit of a grey area as well, the online marketplaces can basically get away with selling these unsafe products to consumers.
1: Legislation that will require real estate agents to publish the reserve price of homes at least a week before sale will be introduced to State Parliament today. The laws will come into effect by October 1st and will also force agents to publish the selling price. For renters, the government will place a cap on the cost of breaking a lease to 4 weeks' rent and give renters the right to own additional sets of house keys. And an arson attack in Melbourne's inner west last week that gutted a warehouse building has left a series of businesses with significant financial loss. Musician Ben Graham, who plays with children's band The Little Stevies, estimates he's lost up to $90,000 worth of musical equipment in the blaze on Hudson's Road in Spotswood last Tuesday. He's told 774 ABC Melbourne he initially found it hard to accept financial donations, but with a baby at home, he's grateful for the support.
3: This week's been a lot of emotions, so I don't know if it's fully sunk in yet, so I don't know if I can sort of say much on that, but it's hard knowing that.

0: developing about southern Victoria and the northeastern ranges. For the state, scattered showers on and south of the Divide, although remaining mostly dry in East Gippsland. Isolated showers in the north. For Melbourne, cloudy today, a medium chance of showers most likely in the afternoon, and heading for a top of 15 degrees. Tomorrow, rain and 14. Friday, a shower or two and 15. Melbourne has now reached its top. It's currently 15 degrees.
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4: On The Conversation Hour today, arguably Australia's most influential and controversial intellectual exports, Peter Singer will join me. He's appeared in Melbourne this week talking about rejecting feel-good charities, is how he puts it. He has famously over decades said that doing good isn't enough. We need to know whether we're doing the most good. So, for instance, not donating locally to help one person get a guide dog. This is one of his examples. Not helping that one person get a guide dog, but instead using the same amount of money to save the sight of hundreds of people on the other side of the world. He says that's ethically better. How do you decide who to give money to? Is it to the person right in front of you? Or do you prefer to think of the greatest good, the greater good for the biggest number of people? Peter Singer will tell you the ethicist's calculus that he uses. But you tell me, how do you decide who to give to? Peter Singer will join me soon. Also today, should alcohol delivery drivers be responsible for assessing if you're too drunk at your door and refusing you the delivery? A few years ago, even though many of us don't know about this, laws were brought in that drivers don't just have to do the normal age verification, check your ID, but also they can't deliver to people who are intoxicated or appear to be intoxicated. So how does that work? Would you accept a driver saying, nope, you look too far gone, I'm taking this alcohol away? How is that even enforced? A study has found about 40% of us Victorian consumers who were surveyed received an alcohol delivery while intoxicated, despite these reforms. So I'd love to hear from you. Are you an alcohol delivery driver? Have you had this situation in front of you? Is this fair or even workable? Is it putting the onus on drivers too far? Is it ever going to work? Should they be the bartenders or even the bouncers on your doorstep? 1300 222 774 is the number to call. 0437 774 774 is the number to text. Also this hour, do you care if we're heading towards privately owned cricket teams in Australia, starting with the BBL? Because that's what they're saying. It's happening. So we've got Peter Singer and the privatisation of cricket. That's all coming up. But first, should alcohol delivery drivers be responsible for assessing who's drunk at the door?
3: This is The Conversation Hour with Mary Guerin.
4: We will get to alcohol delivery drivers very soon. But Leonie, you want to talk about the privatisation of cricket clubs. What do you think? Hello, Leonie. Hello, Leonie. Just wondering if I'm the one at... Hello, Leonie. I can hear you now, I think.
5: Oh, sorry. I don't know. I'm on speaker, so it may not work very well.
4: Leonie, you wanted to talk about cricket clubs?
5: Can you hear me?
4: Yes, I can.
5: Oh, okay. No, I was just concerned about sports washing. I don't like the idea that clubs, you know, start selling off their businesses or their, you know, their what they do to privatised interests, because then someone has to police it to make sure it doesn't become corrupt. Because we've seen examples overseas of clubs that are quite corrupt, and they, you know, dirty money comes through those clubs, and then they use as laundry. And we're seeing with what's happened with the LIV Golf, you know, like that's sort of gone west a bit now. So that was my concern, that it was just a risk of corruption, and who's going to police it?
4: We do have. Leonie, we do have privatisation in other sports.

0: clubs and teams. Does it stand for you? We just shouldn't have it in sport at all?
1: Well, I just don't think we should have it in sport at all, personally. But, yeah, I guess that's my view.
0: Leonie,
1: I just think it's too much of a risk for corruption.
0: Yeah. Leonie, it's a really good thought, and we will get to that. I want to know if people agree with Leonie. Is we may have it in other sports as well, which is already the door ajar. Is it just one too far to have it be across cricket as well? I'd love to hear from you as we go through the conversation hour today on 774 ABC Melbourne and Victoria. Chris, you deliver alcohol, is that right? Hello, Chris.
2: So I deliver shopping and alcohol on almost every day.
0: And sorry, Chris, I think I missed the beginning there. You deliver alcohol. Have you had to enforce that rule?
2: Well, no, I've never had any, but what I have to do is scan their ID on my smartphone, tick a box to say they're not intoxicated, and tick a box to say they are over 18.
0: And so have you ever Sorry, Chris, keep going.
2: Sorry. No, I've never encountered this, but when I worked in hospitality and taught RSA, I've had to tell people who were too young they couldn't be served, but not when I've been drinking alcohol at home, I haven't, no.
0: Have you ever looked at someone and thought, yeah, you're probably intoxicated, but I just can't have that confrontation? How am I going to do that?
2: I haven't, but I have smelt alcohol on someone's breath at 11 in the morning, and they were in their probably 50s. It's a bit. They were drunk, but they'd had a drink, and that's a bit different. But I'm in my mind, I'm going, sorry, I hope you don't have any more before you get another delivery.
0: Yes. So do you think that this law should be enforced,
2: Yes.
0: Yep.
2: I do, because the company, you know, I work for a gig company, and we have to enforce it. We have to scan their ID, tick a box to say they're not drunk, they're not under 18. So it's just part of the job.
0: So when would you refuse someone, Chris?
2: If they were intoxicated, if they were definitely under 18, for example, if they were...
0: Age
2: 16,
0: is simple, but is intoxication as big as age?
2: Age is the biggest one.
0: Yeah.
2: Yeah, it is, because I've never come across it, but you get a lot of, apparently, I've heard from other drivers, you get a lot of 16-year-olds grabbing their older brother or sister's licence, and they look a little bit like them, and they try and pass themselves off.
0: Yeah, maybe age is a better or more contentious issue for you, Chris. Thank you. David, you're in Doncaster. What do you think? Hello, David.
3: Hello.
0: Yes, hello. What do you think about it?
3: I think that the drivers not having a RSA certificate, when they show up, if the person is intoxicated, they're being paid to deliver the alcohol. They're not the actual retailer. They're delivering the goods. And if they deem that the person is intoxicated and returns it back to the shop or back to the supplier, are they actually going to be paid for the trip and the return trip? Or are they just going to allow the alcohol to be delivered because they need the cash because
0: right.
3: They know that there's going to be a lot of problems with what's going on. And it also puts them in danger if they do have someone that's intoxicated and they refuse to hand it over. Anything could happen on the doorstep, being attacked and stuff like that. So it's also a safety issue.
0: Yeah, that's right. So you don't think that this can ever really be enforced, this reform?
3: No,
0: yeah.
3: Because there's too many variables. And as the previous caller stated, people using their older brother's licences and stuff like that because they look similar. And if they refuse to deliver it to someone that's intoxicated, you see it in the pubs when they get aggravated and stuff like that. They'll just attack the driver and take the alcohol anyway.
0: Yeah. David, thank you for that. And Andrew, you wanted to say something? Hi, Andrew.
4: Hi there, Mary. Does a driver who doesn't complete a delivery because they shouldn't still get paid for attempting that delivery?
0: For you, that's, apart from anything else, you think that might be a reason why they would tick that box?
4: I would think so. If they don't get paid, then they've wasted their time doing that. It's almost like they need to get paid double if they've refused, because chances are it's probably not a pleasant

0: situation. I also wonder, why is someone ordering home delivery of alcohol if they're not capable of driving to go and get it? So where does this all balance?
1: Where does it all balance? Andrew, thank you. And I'm getting many texts as well saying just ban those deliveries altogether. This is all sparked by a new report from Monash University and Turning Point that surveyed some Victorian consumers, found that 4 in 10, 40%, had received an alcohol delivery while intoxicated, and looked at, apart from anything else, this particular requirement for drivers to be the ones to tick off on people being intoxicated or not. Joining me now from Turning Point and Monash University is Associate Professor Bosco Rowland, who's a statistician and one of the research fellows there. Thanks for joining us, Bosco.
2: Pleasure.
1: You heard everyone talk there. This really does echo what you found, that most consumers were unaware of this particular reform, and when they did find out, they were sort of supportive, but they were pretty sceptical about enforcement.
2: Yes, I think there's an intuitive sense that people recognise that we need to manage this space, and that that alcohol is an addictive and toxic substance. And when drunk at high levels, people behaviour changes, and so we need to have strategies that sort of manage that. So people generally supportive of the reforms, but they recognise, yes, they are being implemented to some degree, but we really can't see how they're really going to be truly enforced and compliance really checked.
1: We're talking about the onus on alcohol delivery drivers. Do you think that that is fair, that they need to judge whether someone's intoxicated or not? 1300 222 774. I've been told that Chris called back. He is a driver, and he does answer the question, I think from Andrew, would he get paid for the job? Yes, if he

0: building safety structure around you within a home delivery context. So we're putting someone in a position as a bartender or a bar server and not training them with the appropriate skills. Mm. And at the same time, there are no limits on what can be sent. And so we've been promoting strategies around safe consumption, limits of consumption, but there are no limits around what can be delivered.
1: Mm. Bosco Rowland is with you. He's from Monash University in Turning Point, and we are talking about it from a health point of view through that lens in your survey, Bosco. But have a listen to this on text. It's not illegal to drink alcohol. Does it mean that postal workers and delivery drivers would need an RSA as well? I'm a delivery driver for AusPost and I regularly deliver alcohol, especially wine, to doctors. But this is the first time I've heard about not delivering to drunk people. That's interesting when you're a driver for Australia Post. How do you justify then that law to not only make the drivers bear the brunt of it, but to even have that law?
0: Yeah, look, it's a whole frontier that's opened up since COVID. So when COVID started, alcohol home delivery really surged, and then all of a sudden we're faced with these problems around, who do we deliver to? Is it safe to deliver? What time can we deliver? How much can we deliver? And so we're sort of playing catch up. And so, you can get alcohol delivered as part of a delivery just focusing on alcohol. You can get alcohol delivered as part of a food delivery, or you can get alcohol delivered part of your shopping. So each of those are a different context, and often one context won't be the same. But as one of your earlier callers mentioned, that people sometimes order alcohol because they're already intoxicated, they don't want to drive, but they want to keep consuming. So there's all these problems, and no single point or method of delivery will have the same solution. But we need to find ways to manage this because it's really running out of control.
1: What would you like to see?
0: Well, I'd like to see, certainly at the point of sale, checks and balances around people recognising the reforms and recognising that they aren't allowed to be sold alcohol if they're intoxicated. So that will then slightly buffer the experience for the driver. I think also, we shouldn't be promoting alcohol on those websites to be delivered and giving delivery fees and discounts. We should be, in terms of when we sell a product that is harmful, we should be advising the public that this is harmful. So if there is home delivery, we should be sending them the safe drinking standards on what they should be drinking and what would be permitted as safe standard in a day and in a week.
1: Are you suggesting that you put a little flyer in that, a health guide as you're delivering the alcohol?
0: A little box on the low-risk drinking guidelines. How many times have you had a delivery when you've got a box and some other card saying, here's a voucher for this or here's a voucher for that? So it's not not an irregular suggestion. Most people would be expecting that. I think it's just a way of creating by osmosis and by gradual influence the standards of drinking and what's expected or what would be good for your health or better for your health.
1: Bosco, I think this has educated a lot of people, apart from anything else, about reforms that were brought in 2022. Thank you so much for joining us today.
0: Pleasure. Thanks for having me.
1: That's Associate Professor Bosco Rowland, who is statistician, senior research fellow at Turning Point and Monash University. Lots of texts coming in about this. I'd like to remain anonymous, says this texter, but it happens all the time. I deliver in the gig economy and people reek of alcohol oftentimes. And like this guy says, deliveries in the morning or through the day. I had a lady just last night, says this texter, with an expired ID. So I couldn't complete the order and she said, call your boss, and snatched the alcohol off me. It's pretty vexed. Wow. This Uber does pay you for the trip and to return it to the store, but there's no way I would ever refuse delivering it. It would be extremely dangerous. Mike, you're in Springvale. What did you want to say?
2: My question is, would you do the same if you were delivering a pizza and the man opens the door and he's obviously very obese and the pizza is not good for him health-wise? Would you give it to him? Would you take it away?
1: Right. And what do you think that if a little flyer talking about, how to

0: how to be healthy was attached to the pizza.
1: Yeah, no, that's good. Like on cigarette covers, you know, you have a saying this is harmful or something like that. Also, it's safer to be at home and drinking if you must than driving. Yeah. That's my other point. But you know, I think the advertising saying it's a health risk is a good idea, but not putting people in a position where they have to drive and get their own drink.
0: Yeah.
1: Maybe get caught and cause an accident and so on.
0: Yep.
1: Much safer at home.
0: Mike, thank you. That's what Mike is thinking. What do you think? 1300 222 774. Lots of calls to just ban the alcohol delivery. Don't put the onus on the drivers. We didn't need it before this delivery. Why do we need it now? Other suggestions to limit deliveries between 10 a.m. to 2 p.m. Obviously, there are many different curfews as well across states when it comes to these deliveries. So it's not as if we have all of our ducks in a row when it comes to a united health effort against this. Someone who has a speech defect or aftermath of a stroke, etc., who are otherwise disabled, can't get to the shops themselves. How do you determine if they are intoxicated? How can a delivery driver be expected to discern the difference? Yes, so much. Julie from Northcote says, it's crazy. Let's just stop the delivery of booze by fast delivery companies, not to say Australia Post, Dan's and the like. What do you think? We will continue this conversation as we go through the conversation hour and a little later as well. What do you think about the privatisation of cricket? It is on its way. But also on his way is Peter Singer. He's in Melbourne this week talking about effective altruism, as he often does. We're going to be talking about how we decide who to give money to. I'd love to know, how do you decide who to give money to? Is it the person right in front of you? Or do you prefer, do you think it's morally better to think of the greatest good for the biggest number of people, even if they're not right in front of you, even if they're on the other side of the world?
2: New from ABC Books.
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0: Joining me now is Peter Singer. You know him, philosopher, bioethicist, author of Animal Liberation and The Life You Can Save. He's been in Melbourne for a discussion about how philanthropy can achieve measurable impact just at this time when global health funding is being slashed. Peter Singer, thank you so much for joining The Conversation Hour. Hello, Peter. Oh, we seem to have a problem today with connecting with the phones. Hello, Peter Singer. Can you hear me? No, we seem to have a problem with that. As I said, Life You Can Save is something that was the name of a book that Peter Singer wrote and has gone on to become quite the platform for Peter Singer and others who are versed in effective altruism, that movement, how we can go and decide which are the best charities to donate to in order of how much good they do for people. Peter Singer and people like him and in this movement say, look, don't go for the people right in front of you. If actually spending that same amount of money can help many more people, even if on the other side of the world, give me a call, 1300 222 774. If you agree with that, how do you decide who to give money to? We're going to try to get Peter Singer back on the telephone very, very soon. Also,

Yes, this is also what we will be covering. If you like cricket, maybe you don't like the idea of privatising it. Yes, we have heard this morning that one of the two BBL teams in Melbourne will be merged. One of them will be merged into one team under what, we don't know what name, but the other one will be sold to a private investor. We don't have privatisation in cricket. What do you think of that? That is coming up a little later.

0: But joining me now, I do believe we have him on the line, Peter Singer. Hello.
1: Hello again.
0: Thank you, and thank you for bearing with us with those difficulties. Let's start with what you've been doing in Melbourne this week. You had a night in conversation alongside Asif Saleh, who's himself a major figure in philanthropy. You talk about rejecting donating what you call feel-good charities. What's your definition of that, and why shouldn't we donate to them?
1: Well, we certainly should be donating to charities, and particularly, of course, it's the end of the financial year. This is a time a lot of people donate. But I want them to donate to the charities that have a proven record of getting essentially the best value out of your donation. We don't want to donate just to feel good ourselves. That's what I'm talking about. We want to donate to do the most good we can. And of course, we all have limited resources. So it's good to know that somebody has been independently checking the organization that you're donating to and has just, you know, found out that that organization is going to get great value out of what you donate. It's going to help children who would have otherwise died, maybe not reached their fifth birthday. It's going to stop people getting serious disabilities or diseases that are going to damage their lives. And that's what the Life You Can Save does. We recommend charities on our website, thelifeyoucansave.org.au. And you can be confident that you'll be getting good value from them.
0: I think everyone listening would agree you need to have good value. You need to not have the wasted administrative fees and so forth. But you have also argued in a bit of a bigger picture that you don't necessarily help the person right in front of you. If with that same amount of money, you can save more people, even if you've never met them. I'm going to put something to you. We're conducting Meals for Melbourne here at 774. It's an old-fashioned food drive. We did that because we had a caller, John, calling up to Raf Epstein's program, who said he hadn't eaten for 3 days. We picked that up. We're running with it. We're now working with Food Bank to help other people in John's position. How does that fit in the effective altruism frame? Are we being ethically wrong or sloppy?
1: Well, I mean, I think it's fine to do a certain amount in your local community, and there is some need in our local community. I won't deny that. But generally speaking, Australians are very lucky compared to people elsewhere in the world. I mean, we all have safe drinking water. That's not a problem. We don't have to walk for 3 or 4 kilometres and to get water and then carry it back. We can educate our children free. We have a healthcare system that will provide us with free healthcare. There are so many people in the world that don't have those things. And, you know, in a way, I think that is more basic and you actually get better value because in Australia, I don't know why the person who called contacted you had not eaten for 3 days, but, you know, you can get social security, you can get assistance. We have that system, and so many people don't. And at the moment, the overseas aid that was going to them, particularly from the United States, has been slashed. So the need to help people in low-income countries is, unfortunately, greater than ever.
0: I guess John's case really is the counter-argument to what you're saying, Peter Singer, because, yes, in theory, you can look at us, and of course we're lucky, and of course we have the systems. But John didn't know that. John fell through the cracks. Others fall through the cracks. We've got people here texting in saying, look, charity begins at home. That's a non-philosopher's reaction. What do you say to that?
1: I don't think charity begins at home if you're living in a country that is so much more affluent than other parts of the world. I mean, the World Bank has a line for people who are regarded as being in extreme poverty. That's $3 per day. Let's say, if you like, $5 per day. Now, just imagine if somebody is on that and you were to give them like $100. That makes a huge difference to their lives because they can now buy things that they could never think of buying before, maybe things that in the long run will save them money. And, you know, but in Australia, if you give people $100, it's not going to last long. It's not going to make a life-transforming difference to them. So that's why I think we ought to be looking at the world as a whole. We ought not just be looking in our own backyard.
0: Yeah. But you're listening to Peter Singer, of course, a well-known ethicist. Thelifeyoucansave.org.au is his platform as well that can help make decisions about giving. You say that $100 in Australia, obviously, relatively speaking, comparing countries, is not a lot.

0: But we are living in times of cost of living crises, existential crises with climate change, geopolitical crises, financial crises across the world. Yes, these times do come and go, but right now in 2026, is this a particularly tough time to sell the art of giving? $100 is a lot to a lot of Australians.
1: Well, it's also not a lot to a lot of Australians, you know, be honest. I mean, people go out to dinner and they spend $100 at a restaurant. If they want to go to a concert, they're spending maybe multiple hundreds of dollars on the evening out. So I'm not talking to people for whom $100 is a lot of money. If you really cannot provide for your basic needs, I'm not quite sure why, but whatever the reason might be, if you can't find, you know, I'm talking to people who think nothing of spending $100 on a night out, and maybe spend thousands of dollars on a holiday. And, you know, and I'm not condemning that either, because I think we all spend things on ourselves, and that's reasonable. And you might want to spend something on your local community, but I'm suggesting you ought to put aside something for where it will do the most good worldwide. Mm. And as I say, I think there are a lot of Australians who can quite comfortably afford that, and there's no great sacrifice. And in fact, in a way, their lives may go better for knowing that they're really making a positive difference to the world.
0: Mm. You have consistently over decades talked about this idea that people can give up the luxuries of life, and you've in fact highlighted young people, old people who at a certain point in their lives say, look, I don't need all of this, and give up part of their salary and so forth. On a personal note, what luxuries did you give up or give up first or decide were the things that you could carve away from your own life?
1: Well, I think that there are, you know, I don't like going to expensive restaurants. I do go out sometimes, but I think you can enjoy food at low-cost restaurants. I don't spend a lot of money on things like concerts, so on. That would be very rare if I were to go to something like that.
0: Was it a decision? Is it a convenient decision, if you like, then, if you don't actually like it?
1: Look, yes, in a way. I mean, these are things that I think I would say I educate my taste so that they don't go to things which are expensive. You know, and really don't give me that much benefit, I feel. I mean, I know some of my friends spend a lot of money on fine wines. I'm not really interested in that either. I think there are much more satisfying things to do with your money, including knowing that you're making a difference to the lives of other people who would never dream of being able to go to the kinds of restaurants that my friends and I might go to quite routinely.
0: Mm. You're listening to Peter Singer. We are talking about giving. Tell me how you decide how you give. 1300 222 774 is the number to call. Peter Singer, I guess also just in terms of the times we are living in, we're living in a time where social norms, even displays of morality from leadership figures, is on the wane, some would argue. We've got tolerance of corruption across the world. A lot of people are turning away from the news. Do you feel, even if it's not the right time financially for people, do you fear that this noise is somehow so overwhelming that people are turning away from giving, from philanthropy?
1: I know that there are some organisations who are feeling the pinch, that they are not getting the donations they did before. But, you know, it's a diverse community, and I know there are lots of people who also, for whom giving is an important part of what they do. It's something that gives them satisfaction and gives meaning and purpose to their lives. And so I think we should be encouraging that. I think that makes for a better society than one where people are spending a lot of time on consumption, or for that matter, a lot of time on their screens when they could be many more useful things that they're doing and more meaningful things that would actually bring them a better life.
0: Do you think enough very rich people are giving away enough?
1: No, they're certainly not. I'm trying to encourage them to give more. I'm also trying to encourage companies to give more. I've now co-founded an organization called the Profit for Good Alliance. We're looking for companies to pledge to give at least 10% of their profits to effective charities. And you know, we have some wonderful companies in Australia that are actually giving like 100%, like Humanitix, the ticketing agency, where 100% of their profits go to some of the causes that I've been talking about, helping people in low-income countries, saving the lives of children who might otherwise not see their fifth birthday, or who gives a crap, the toilet paper company, where 50% of their profits go to good causes, to sanitation, in fact, appropriately enough. So I think there are people who do this, and it's wonderful, and I think we should know more about them. I think we should talk more about what they're doing, and we should regard them as the people we follow and want to talk about on social media more than some of the shallow celebrities that we have.
0: This on text from Karen from Hyatt. She wants to ask about the size of the organisation that you might be donating to, not just the distance. Aren't some of the overseas organisations huge, soaking up the donation? I guess that's what comes down to the analysis that we each have to make as to where the money goes. Bigger bang for buck.
1: Well, as I said, thelifeyoucansave.org.au will give you information about how effective organisations are. And some of the organisations we're recommending are quite small. The Against Malaria Foundation, for example, which distributes bed nets to children in to families in areas where malaria is a major killer of children, started out with basically one person. It's now got a few more because fortunately it has grown, but it's still a small and lean organization, and so are many of the other organizations that we're doing. They're quite simple things that you can do. You can add essential nutrients to flour, for example. An organization called Sanku does that prevents diseases of malnutrition in parts of Africa where otherwise people would not get this sort of fortified flour. Yeah. That they're consuming. So some of these are very simple. They're often one-purpose organisations. It's more difficult to actually evaluate the really big organisations that do dozens of different things. Mm. So we look for ones where we can clearly evaluate how much good the program is doing and how much it costs per life saved or per life improved or, you know, injuries avoided, whatever it might be.
0: Mm. You're listening to Peter Singer. We're talking about how we choose to donate. I'd love to hear how you choose to donate as well. Peter Singer, I've always thought that with decades and decades of being a moral philosopher, that really sets you up as well as a little bit of a target for how you conduct your life. You've said publicly that you haven't lived up to the highest standards that your philosophy implies. Does being a moral philosopher make life harder?
1: I think it makes life a lot more interesting. I think it gives you, as I say, this feeling that you're making a difference, at least if you're the kind of moral philosopher that tries to affect the behaviour of people in the world outside the universities, as I am. Yes, it's true that, you know, people have standards. A few years ago, I got a $1 million prize called the Berggruen Prize for Philosophy and Culture, and I gave it all away to the causes I'm talking about. And somebody said to me, well, you'd sort of, you know, set your own trap for that one, hadn't you? Because you couldn't really do anything else with it. And in a sense, that's true. You know, I was at that time I was a professor at Princeton University. I've since retired from that, so I was on a good professorial salary. And you know, I certainly didn't need this $1 million, and I could see that it could do a lot of good donated to effective organisations. So, yes, I mean,
0: maybe being a successful moral philosopher is hard.
1: A successful moral philosopher. Look, I think, you know, I'm delighted with the fact that people have responded to the things that I write about. The Life You Can Save was set up about 2012, I think, so 15 years ago or something like that. And we've received $140 million. In that period, I wish it were $140 billion that could all be used for good purposes. But I'm pretty satisfied that I've encouraged people to give to effective charities a lot more than I could have, even if I'd given, you know, 100% of what I'm earning. I could never have got to those sort of figures.
0: Mm. After so long in this space and across so many different waves of thinking on so many ethical issues, are there questions that you once thought were settled in your own mind that now seem much more complicated?
1: Well, I think actually in global politics has unfortunately gone in a poor direction. I thought that it was settled that there is such a thing as international law, that we ought to obey that, that we ought to try to work through the United Nations and build international organizations to try to bring

0: about a more peaceful world. And, you know, in the last sort of, say, 4 years since Russia invaded Ukraine started things, but then more recently we've seen the Trump administration has also violated the UN Charter through its intervention in Venezuela and even more so in Iran now. So, yeah, I mean, I did take it for granted that we were trying to achieve a world of international law rather than a kind of might makes right world. And things, unfortunately, have not gone in the right direction in the last few years.
1: Well, and also many people argue that the moral tone comes from leadership. Are you worried in that sense that we're heading towards overall a less ethical world?
0: Well, that varies between the different countries that you're looking at and living in. But yes, obviously, the leaders of major nations, that does have an influence. And so the US president is occupying a lot of airspace and soaking up a lot of media. And so a lot of people are getting this idea that, you know, although he says he has a morality, it's not easy to work out what that might be. So people get the idea that it's not important or it doesn't matter.
1: Yeah. You've been listening to Peter Singer, of course, world-famous ethicist. And I've been talking a lot about how long you've been in the game. And I'm sorry if that's rude, Peter. You're actually, if you don't mind me saying, turning 80 next month. What are you going to do? What's an ethical birthday party?
0: Well, I am taking a bit of a holiday with the family.
1: A holiday? Aren't you supposed to give that up?
0: we're staying within Australia. We're not flying overseas, but yeah, we're going up north a bit, I must admit. So that's a bit of an indulgence, I agree. I never said I was a saint, but it will be good to be spending time with the children and grandchildren.
1: I guess.
0: And my wife, of course.
1: Yeah, and I guess underlining all of that, what does keep you going? You are 80. You've been fighting many fights, some of which you've brought on yourself, but what does keep you going?
0: I think it's the sense of satisfaction that you can achieve things, even if, you know, whatever the direction the world is going in, you can make things better for some people. Also, I've been concerned about animal welfare, as you mentioned. I can try to make factory farming less popular than it is, unfortunately, persuade more people to not buy the products of factory farming, which treats animals so badly. So I feel, you know, there's progress to be made in those areas. We've got nearly as far as I would have liked, but I think maybe I've helped to get a little bit further than we otherwise would have, and that's what keeps me going.
1: Peter Singer, really great to talk with you, and thank you for giving your time this morning.
0: Thanks so much, Mary. Good to talk to you.
1: That's Peter Singer. TheLifeYouCanSave.org.au is where you can go to look at the platform that Peter was talking about. And also, he's on a podcast. It's called Lives Well Lived. So many voices saying Peter Singer is a brave person, a longtime hero of mine since animal liberation, says Annie. People are agreeing with Peter Singer about a woman complaining about the cost of living, but she had hair lights and Botox, so it's a problem of priorities. But this from Carol, this guy is so judgmental, head in the clouds. He mentions his friends and how they spend their money on things he doesn't like, so I can't relate to him. And others saying, I agree with Peter Singer, but I do both, donating both home and abroad. I give to Médecins Sans Frontières and the Fred Hollows Foundation and hospitals, etc. Others saying thank you for calling out Australia's collective selfishness. Tell me what you thought of Peter Singer and how you also do choose how to give. I'd love for that conversation to keep going. But coming up next, what do you think of the privatisation of cricket? It hasn't happened so far. Well, now we learn that it's on the way.
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1: Well, you might have woken to the news that only broke very late yesterday that Cricket Victoria is going to kill off the two BBL teams that it has, merge them into one under a state banner, but the second BBL licence that's owned by Cricket Victoria will be sold in its entirety.

0: charity to a private investor. On Mornings, talking to Raf Epstein was Nick Cummins, who's Cricket Victoria's CEO. And he was saying, well, look, this has been around for a while, this idea.
1: It's sort of been widely publicised, Cricket Australia's desire to have public and private investment into the Big Bash. So we made the decision some time ago, if we were going to go down this path, we would sell 100% of one team and retain the other.
0: So well publicised, he says. Is it a surprise, though, to you? Tell me what you think. 1300 222 774. Do you want to see privatisation of cricket, even if it starts with the BBL? Yes, that heathen code there. Daniel Brettig is going to break it all down for us. He is author and chief cricket writer for The Age. Hi, Daniel.
2: Good to be with you, Mary.
0: What did you think about the decision? Did it shock you?
2: It didn't shock me in the sense that we knew that Cricket Victoria were the state currently keenest to get moving on this in terms of privatisation. The shock is more that this decision has been relayed to the Cricket Victoria staff and eventually to the players as a fait accompli, that the brands are going to be retired, that one team is definitely going to be sold off and the other team will be kind of aggregated into a Victoria-style team with the old Big V-type logo and the blue and the white. The surprise about that is it can't be a fait accompli because the other states around Australia, of which there are sort of two other states, WA and Tasmania, who are keen to sell, and three other states, New South Wales, Queensland and South Australia, who are not so keen to sell, they haven't reached agreement on this yet. And they have to do that in order for this process to continue. So it's opened a bit of a fault line between the states who want to sell, the states who don't want to sell, and also Cricket Australia, who are kind of in the middle of all of this trying to manage the process.
0: So what do you think this move means then? Do you think that it's Cricket Victoria essentially forcing the issue?
2: I think that's a big part of it, yes. Mm. My understanding of it is they were ready to put, you know, the what is now currently the Melbourne Renegades license out to market in February this year, and were frustrated by the fact that there wasn't consensus around the country about doing so and following the sort of the plans that Cricket Australia had wanted to put in place. And so now, yeah, they're moving ahead of the rest of the group. And that's caused a lot of shock around the country last night and this morning.
0: Mm. Tell me, if you're listening, are you shocked? Apparently this is old news, but are you shocked and are you upset about the privatisation of cricket? 1300 222 774. Or is this the way it's all going? And if things aren't sustainable, that's just the answer. Let me know what you think. Daniel Brettig is breaking it down for us. He is from The Age and has written about this for quite some time. Daniel, you've got the ear to the wall behind closed doors. You talk about this rift between the states. Is the nature of the split anti-privatisation and pro-privatisation, or is it just about the degree or the manner in which the privatisation is going to take place?
2: I think at its simplest form, it probably is, those who are true believers in selling stakes in Big Bash clubs and those who are sceptical about it. And if you're sceptical about something, that doesn't mean you'll never do it, but it might mean you don't want to do it now. Mm-hmm. I'd say that'd be the way that the split has evolved. And it's also a split based on different states looking at the financial forecast numbers that Cricket Australia have presented to the states in the past 6 to 9 months in different ways. Some are looking at those numbers and seeing great growth and upside. Others are looking at those numbers in the way that Cricket Victoria have looked at those numbers and said, well, we see a growing hole here of potentially hundreds of millions of dollars, meaning that we think now is the time to sell.
0: Mm. And I guess we are pure when it comes to privatisation in cricket here, but that's not the case elsewhere anyway, is it?
2: Yeah, well, Cricket Australia and the Australian cricket system is really the last major cricket board, cricket nation that doesn't have privatised teams in their T20 league. England Cricket Board were the last major country to go that way last year with their competition, the 100, and just across the Tasman in recent months, New Zealand Cricket have decided that they are going to go to a city-based franchise model as a departure from what they've previously done. So it is happening around the world. The thing that's tricky about Australian cricket, as everyone knows, is the Big Bash League and the Australian summer of Test cricket, they happen at the same time. So the question is, if you move to a model of privatising the clubs, how are you going to continue to have this kind of intricate system where there's a Boxing Day test at the MCG and a New Year's test at the Sydney Cricket Ground, and then in the evening, each night of those matches, there are Big Bash games going on around the rest of the country? How does that work if you've got private owners saying, well, we would like the best players who are currently playing in a test match to be playing for our Big Bash team tonight?
0: Exactly. How would you, how do you carve that away when it's all just been between state associations and so forth? And that's already been fraught, freeing up people for the test game. I mean, that does lead to the question, is this the thin end of the wedge? Can you, you know, we couldn't possibly be talking about privatisation of the test team. Goodness. But what about anything in between? The one-day internationals, Sheffield Shield?
2: I think the state of play with this really is there are private investors who want to invest in franchise leagues, T20 leagues around the world. Then you have cricket boards whose responsibilities go far beyond simply putting on profitable sort of high-end cricket matches, to community cricket, to grassroots, to junior cricket, to also the high-performance pathways for the test and white ball international sides. So there's a bit of a tension there. And also culturally, Australia is different to a lot of other countries where we have a huge amount of privatisation. If you think of the United States, for example, they have a thriving privately owned professional sporting ecosystem. They have a thriving high school sport ecosystem and a thriving college ecosystem, but they don't have the kind of club-based, volunteer-based pathways to anywhere near the same extent that we have in Australia, and we see as normal, you know, going to play for your club team in whether it's in cricket or footy or rugby league or union on a weekend. It's a very different model. So there's complexities all the way through, and that's where Cricket Victoria's move today has been seen as quite dramatic.
0: Watch this space, Daniel Bredig. Thank you so much for joining us today.
2: No worries, Mary.
0: Daniel Bredig is chief cricket writer for The Age and author as well. Andrew has pointed out, yeah, we have flirted with privatisation before, pointing to the Packer tests as well. On 774 ABC Melbourne and Victoria, it's been a big conversation hour. We've been talking about cricket. We also earlier were talking about the onus on delivery drivers of alcohol, delivering alcohol, to refuse people the delivery if they appear to be intoxicated. Shane, you've called from Lara. What would you like to say?
3: Yeah, hi, Mary. One of the things that I find very confusing about this delivery thing is that there's no onus on these delivery drivers. So, for instance, each retailer has a liquor licence with conditions they must comply with. Each staff member also has to have a responsible service of alcohol accreditation. So why would the delivery driver even know what the liquor license says, and if they don't do RSA? So these companies should be sending their own employees out, because the bottom line is, if they breach that liquor license, they don't sell alcohol. So put it back to them.
0: And Shane, you're a former police officer, is that right?
3: Yes, I am.
0: How do you regard that potential situation? A delivery driver, even with an RSA, turning up on someone's doorstep saying, oh, no, actually, I'm going to turn around and take this away from you.
3: I don't see it as anything that's going to protect their employment or their safety. So, for instance, these retailers have all their cameras. They have multiple staff members, as do most licensed premises. I don't see why these people have any responsibility about what that liquor license says. No.
0: Even though those reforms in 2022 actually gave it to them. Shane, I don't think we're going to hear the last of this issue. So many safety issues around people in the gig economy. Bridget Duclos has just walked in like a breath of fresh air.
4: Hello, Mary. Hello. And you say my name Duclos very well. I have got a name that is often mispronounced. I get Duclos, Duclos, Duxas. You name it, I get it.
5: I wouldn't have even thought of that.
4: And all week I've been doing a bad job of Engelbert Humperdinck, who we're talking to

0: day. So I want to know, have you got one of those names that people just get wrong? Gearing.
1: Yeah. I get gearing. Gearing. I get gearing all the time. They just add a G.
0: Yeah.
1: They just think, she must just have bad enunciation of her own name.
0: Well, I couldn't say my own name till I was about seven. So we want to talk about
1: that. Duclos.
0: Those names. Yeah, my dad, he used to get so cross. I just couldn't get it right. It is French, by the way. So we want to know those names that you just can't say. And also, the RACV are calling out for people to help them identify the worst roads in country Victoria. They say with the data they get, the government will help fix. So we want to know the worst country road around Victoria.
1: Oh, and I think you're going to get a lot of calls there.
0: What about this one though, Mary? What about when life becomes a horror story? A woman in South Australia has been sucked in by quicksand.
1: Oh.
0: Remember on Gilligan's Island and all those shows, quicksand? I was terrified.
1: I'm thinking
0: of
1: the
0: it.
1: Princess Bride, though.
0: Oh.
1: We just want Wesley to just bring us out. That's all.
0: Well, she actually has been sucked in by quicksand. We're going to talk to her. Oh, the things that happen.
1: Oh, I just feel creepy thinking.
0: I know.
1: About it,
0: yeah. I know. I was terrified. I've never seen it, but I was always scared of it.
1: Oh, yeah.
0: It's
1: is
0: real.
1: It in Victoria?
0: No, it was in South Australia.
1: Oh. Well, let's hope it's not here. Bridget Duclos will tell you how to say her name and get out of quicksand. That's on Afternoons. Thank you so much for joining me on the Conversation Hour. Still getting texts in about Peter Singer saying, I feel great that Australia has a social welfare system, but I feel his comments highlighted he's never had to try to live on them. But someone else who says, we downsize to a house with one bathroom or laundry. We don't eat at restaurants. We're content. We live on a pension and we feel very lucky. So many great calls and texts. Thank you. It's been an hour of a lot of opinions and a lot of nuance as well. Let's continue that tomorrow on the Conversation Hour. You can listen to it all again on the ABC Listen app and write to me, conversationhour@abc.net.au.
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0: Marianne, you're in Warrenwood. Hello.
3: Sorry, I'm just about to feed the magpies, so I might shut the door.
0: It's okay, they need that.
3: Make a bit much noise.
0: Lucky magpies. Yeah, well, so you're a bird watcher, Marianne.
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4: Good afternoon, Natasha McFarlane with ABC News. Australia's economy experienced a slightly worse than expected slowdown during the March quarter. Here's finance reporter David Chow.
5: The nation's GDP, which measures economic growth, went up by just 0.3% during the first 3 months of the year, which brings the annual growth rate to 2.5%. Both numbers are worse than what we saw during the December quarter. The ABS observed that rising interest rates and much higher fuel costs are likely to have created an environment for more cautious spending behaviour. And according to the Reserve Bank's latest forecasts, the economic slowdown is expected to continue for at least the next 2 years.
4: The Prime Minister of Solomon Islands says a security pact signed between China and his nation will be reviewed. Matthew Wale has met Australian Prime Minister Anthony Albanese in Canberra, where they have confirmed that Australia and the Solomon Islands have agreed to begin negotiations on a new treaty. Mr. Wale says the agreement struck between his country and Beijing in 2022 will be reviewed.
6: I haven't been afforded a copy even of that agreement until a day before I left, so I haven't had a good look at it. I've had a look at it. We are going to be reviewing, as we are reviewing other security agreements that we have with many other countries.
4: A bitter legal fight between former Carlton AFL president Luke Sayers and his wife over a lewd photo is set to play out in the public eye after Victoria's Supreme Court ruled the defamation case should stay in its jurisdiction. Mr. Sayers applied to have the case transferred to the Federal Circuit and Family Court, a move that would have effectively prevented media reporting. However, Justice Andrew Watson today dismissed the application, saying the Supreme Court was the more appropriate venue to decide the matter. A trial could take place in November. Victorians struggling to pay owners' corporation bills will be better protected from relentless debt collection under legislative reforms being introduced to Parliament today. The change follows an independent review of Victoria's strata legislation, which made 51 recommendations, 17 of which the government supports in full. Minister for Consumer Affairs Paul Edbrook says most owners' corporations do the right thing, but some residents get a hard time.
7: We'll be looking at ways of improving anything we can to make life easier for people that live in strata complexes. And indeed, in this bill, we've taken some of the recommendations as far as renters and put them in this bill.
4: Caps on political donations will

0: increase and be twice as large for new candidates under draft changes to Victoria's Electoral Act. Costa Haritos reports.
1: The cap on political donations will lift to $7,500, with foreign donations banned. Under new laws, Premier Jacinta Allen says restores transparency to the state's electoral system.
2: Elections are determined by voters, not big money, not billionaires, voters.
1: The High Court threw out the existing laws for being unconstitutional earlier this year. The opposition's James Newbury says the proposed changes would be back in court within months and that the Coalition would not be supporting them.
3: The Coalition is considering its legal position.
1: The laws would be backdated to April.
0: Victoria's hunting watchdog has been accused of turning a blind eye to illegal hunting behaviour while bullying anti-duck shooting campaigners. State political reporter Richard Willingham has this State Line story.
4: The Game Management Authority is the current regulator of hunting in Victoria, but is set to be merged with the Victorian Fisheries Authority to create Outdoor Recreation Victoria. But experts are worried this will create a conflict of interest between promotion and regulation and make it harder to crack down on poor behaviour. Anti-duck shooting protesters and wildlife rescuers say the GMA has become increasingly biased against them, including posting information about protesters on social media, as well as ignoring poor hunter behaviour. It's an assertion the GMA has rejected.
0: To the weather, there's a severe weather warning for damaging winds developing about southern Victoria and the northeast ranges. There's a gale warning for Port Phillip and coastal waters and a strong wind warning for Western Port. For the state, scattered showers on and south of the Divide, although remaining mostly dry in East Gippsland, isolated showers in the north and showers falling as snow above 1,300 metres. A cool day with fresh northwest to westerly winds tending moderate during the day inland, remaining fresh and gusty about the coasts. For Melbourne, cloudy, a medium chance of showers, most likely in the afternoon, heading for a top of 15 degrees. Tomorrow, rain and 14. Friday, showers or 2 and 15. Saturday, a possible shower and 17. Sunday, partly cloudy and 18. Right now, it's 15 degrees. ABC News.
5: Good afternoon, I hope you're well. Welcome to The World Today. I'm Andy Park, coming to you from Gadigal Land in Sydney. This Wednesday, fire and flood. What else does the El Niño forecast for the rest of this year mean for Australia? And move aside karate kids, it's karate girls who are being taught the power of self-defence.
6: Go.
7: Stop straight away!
6: Nice, like it. Good work.
8: Guardian Girls Karate's niche is that it's probably a lot grittier because we are talking about a program that's designed to address gender-based violence.
5: First, though, the new Solomon Islands Prime Minister is in Canberra today meeting with Anthony Albanese about strengthening regional security ties. Prime Minister Matthew Wale arrived late yesterday. His visit comes less than a month after he was elected to the top job. Speaking at a joint press conference at Parliament House in Canberra, Mr. Albanese says both nations have agreed to elevate their bilateral relationships. David Sparks has the latest.
9: On his first visit to Australia since becoming leader of the Solomon Islands, Prime Minister Matthew Wale was welcomed outside Parliament by Anthony Albanese and then greeted in the foyer by a group of students on a school visit.
10: Prime Minister Wale and Madam Wale, they've come all the way from Solomon Islands.
11: Good to meet you. You guys have fun in Canberra, eh?
9: With ceremonial duties completed, the two Prime Ministers went behind closed doors for talks and later emerged to speak about the relationship.
10: Australia is committed to listening, engaging with respect and supporting the priorities of the Solomon Islands government. Today we've committed to elevate our bilateral relationship. At the request of the Solomon Islands, this will be agreed in a new comprehensive treaty.
9: Anthony Albanese says there's also an update to an existing agreement on policing.
10: We've also agreed to move to the next phase of the Royal Solomon Islands Police Force, Australian Federal Police Policing Partnership Program, building capability and strengthening policing cooperation. This builds on the Pacific Policing Initiative that we launched at the Pacific Island Forum just a couple of years ago.
9: Solomon Islands Prime Minister Matthew Wale began his address with an observation about the Canberra weather.
12: We have a saying in my mother tongue, Wale dau vilu tali wal oko. It just means the man who brings a bit of drizzle is your best.

0: best friend. So when I arrived Prime Minister, there was a bit of a drizzle. Solomon Islands is Australia's friend, has always been and always will be.
1: Prime Minister Wale was elected 3 weeks ago, and analysts believe he's likely to view Australia more favourably than his predecessor, Jeremiah Manele. The Solomon Islands entered into a security pact with China in 2022. Before becoming Prime Minister, Matthew Wale was highly critical of that pact, and today he was asked if he plans to change it.
0: I've had to remove certain people from key positions. I haven't been afforded a copy even of that agreement until a day before I left, so I haven't had a good look at it. I've had a look at it, I'll be honest with you, but I haven't had a good look at it. I've been praying and fasting about it. But of course, you know, Cabinet will need to have a look at these things. There is a non-disclosure clause in it, so I couldn't show it to you right away. But we are going to be reviewing, as we are reviewing other security agreements that we have with many other countries.
1: Australia has also agreed on a package of supports, including for recovery after cyclones, as well as energy and education.
2: David Sparks there. Well, for more analysis on this visit by the Solomon Islands PM, Foreign Affairs reporter Stephen Jedgetts joins me now from Parliament House in Canberra. Stephen, the two Prime Ministers announced they've agreed to begin negotiations on a new treaty. What exactly does that involve?
3: Well, it probably involves months of sitting down together, largely through officials, and hammering out the details. I guess what's not clear at the moment is exactly what scope of agreement would Solomon Islands be willing to contemplate. Would it be willing to look at, for example, a defence treaty like the one that we signed with PNG not that long ago? That seems unlikely. But might it be willing to take an agreement that, for example, saw Australia ploughing large amounts more money into its key development priorities in exchange for having a say over things like security matters or the investment made by Chinese state-owned enterprises into Solomon Island's critical infrastructure? That feels a little bit more plausible to me. But the reality is we won't know for sure until negotiations get underway and until and if they manage to produce a final document. What is important here, though, Andy, is that we're seeing a very clear signal from Matthew Wale that he is open to a much more comprehensive partnership with Australia, that he wants to deepen strategic ties, that is open to something beyond what we've already got. And that implicitly, you know, says that he's willing to ensure that China plays a somewhat more marginal role in his country, at least when it comes to security matters. So that is interesting.
2: Yeah, speaking of what we've already got with the Solomon Islands, there's that security pact that was signed between, well, China and the Solomon Islands in 2022. We heard in that press conference today, that joint press conference, that will now be reviewed. How significant is that? Does that mean that we're starting to peel support away from the Chinese?
3: Well, potentially. But it's really early days. When Matthew Wale said he wanted to review that agreement along with other security agreements, it wasn't clear whether he was talking about a formal process or whether he was just going to cast an eye over it. But the fact that he's even talking about a review is significant, and it does seem that at the very least he's willing to reappraise the role that China's playing in Solomon Island security. Also worth noting that in the joint leader statement that's just come out, there's also a line which Australia would be pleased to see about Pacific and the security being best provided by and handled by Pacific nations. So that's another signal that Mr. Wale seems to view China as a country that should play a more marginal role when it comes to security. Now, will that mean that he'd be willing to either cap or wind back the Chinese police presence? That's another question, because Beijing undoubtedly would respond very, very furiously to that and has plenty of levers that it can pull if it wants to make Mr. Wale reconsider. So there's nothing set in stone out of this, but it is clear that Australia spots a very, very obvious opportunity to roll back China as a strategic and security player in Solomon Islands. And at least at the moment, Mr. Wale seems very comfortable with that reappraisal of China's role.
2: Foreign Affairs reporter Stephen Jedgetts in Parliament House, Canberra. Well, Australia will now receive three second-hand Virginia-class nuclear-powered submarines in the coming years instead of the original AUKUS deal of two used vessels and one brand-new submarine. Defence Minister Richard Marles said that, in fact, it was Australia's initial preference.
4: We were clearly at the time fitting in with an American production and sustainment schedule. You know, like our preference actually from the outset would have been to have in service submarines, because what it would mean was that we were operating a consistent class of submarines, which would provide consistency in term for our submariners and for those maintaining the submarines. It's not what was then available.
2: Defence Minister Richard Miles there. Well, Dr. Albert Palazzo is an adjunct professor at UNSW Canberra. He's also the author of The Big Fix, Rebuilding Australia's National Security. He joins me now. Dr. Palazzo, why do you say that Australia has been the victim of an AUKUS bait and switch?
5: Well, all along, you know, from the initiation of this deal, we've been told that we're going to get a mixture of old and new. So if the government wanted just old ones, why didn't they say so right at the start? So I find it very sad that the defense minister has come out with this statement that, oh, no, we just want old ones because we want to be able to sustain them more easily. In war fighting, ease of sustainment is not what you value. It's weapons. It's, you know, in the modern age, how many missiles do you bring to the battle? And now we've been giving, you know, a less capable warship. And our reaction should be not one of, oh, yeah, that's a great idea, but it should be one of annoyance or maybe even outrage.
2: Not all Virginia-class submarines are, in fact, the same, apart from wear and tear between different submarines themselves. How are they different?
5: Well, the new one that we were going to get would have come with a payload of 40 missiles. And the used ones, which are from what they call Block 4, an earlier production run, have only 12. So that's a difference of 28 missiles. So that means, you know, when you send out your warship, you know, your submarine out on patrol, the newer one can stay out there longer, it can do more things, and it can bring more missiles to the fight. And if there's anything that we've learned in the last few years from the wars in Ukraine and the war in the Strait of Hormuz, it's that the number of missiles matter. It's the most fundamental thing to the battle. And the person who has the more missiles will likely win.
2: You say Australia's AUKUS investment has turned out to be a very poor one and that there are no refunds and that the Australian government has also misinterpreted what the US hopes to get out of the deal. What do you mean by misinterpreted?
5: Well, you know, the Australian government has been seeing this as a submarine deal, but we have to look at it from what's the Americans' perspective. And the Americans have dangled the prospect of these submarines for Australia. Now, why are they giving these submarines? What's in it for the United States? And what's in it for the United States is the submarine base that we're building for the Americans in Western Australia.

0: We're paying for the space. We're building it for them. American sailors and administrators will soon be arriving there to set up the shore side of the base, and American submarines will be rotating through there. And so that's what the Americans want. They want a free submarine base on the Indian Ocean, which they don't have right now. So for the Americans, this is a huge boon, a huge benefit. And for us now, we're not even getting what they promised initially.
1: Labor backbencher Ed Husic has even called for a renegotiation of the AUKUS deal. Is that even possible? And if not, what can Australia do to gain a little bit more agency out of this deal?
0: Well, I would go even further than, Ed Husic and just call for the cancellation of the deal, because this deal is costing us a lot of money, it's increasing our risk, and now we're not even getting what we were promised. Deals get renegotiated when they're between partners of equal power, equal strength. And the Americans have shown that we're not. So at this point, I think the Australian government should really complain quite strongly that they're upset with the deal. But instead, they've agreed with the changes. Our policy towards the United States has always been one of servility. One of, just trying to prove to the United States how loyal and friendly you are and what good buddies we are. That doesn't give you much clout in the game. And so what we have to start doing is gaining some clout where the United States can actually start treating us seriously as opposed to a little child.
1: Adjunct UNSW Canberra Professor Albert Palazzo, thank you so much for your time.
0: Pleasure to help out.
1: I'm Andy Park. 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You can subscribe to our podcast for all of our stories. Just search for The World Today. Climate scientists say

0: Nathan Albrecht is a farmer from Dimboola in Western Victoria's Wimmera region. The United Nations Weather Agency has confirmed an El Niño climate pattern for the second half of this year. It's an event typically associated with lower rainfall in southern parts of Australia. Nathan Albrecht says it's not great news, particularly after a good start to the season.
1: Yeah, it's definitely on the forefront of our mind. We're just worrying that the rain's just going to cut off and we're just not going to get the finish that we need this year. We've had such a beautiful start, beautiful rain. We've got a bit of subsoil moisture down there, maybe not a full moisture profile, but enough that it'll get up and get going, but far from enough moisture to get it through.
0: The Bureau of Meteorology's seasonal outlook released last month is forecasting a warm winter with below average rainfall across large parts of southeastern Australia and the southwest of Western Australia, fueled by the expected El Niño. The World Meteorological Organization has now confirmed an El Niño has started to form in the Pacific. Professor Jeanette Lindsay is a climatologist at the Australian National University.
2: The event that's brewing at the moment certainly looks as if it's tending towards the strong end of the spectrum. It's developing sort of right on cue, if you like, but just how strong it's going to be, it's hard to tell, because that depends on just how warm those temperatures across the Pacific get.
0: And El Niño is created by unusually warm sea surface temperatures. Professor Lindsay says while it's likely to be dry, it's too soon to tell how dry it'll be or whether there'll be any threat of a drought. She says more extreme conditions in Australia usually occur when an El Niño interacts with another phenomenon, the Indian Ocean Dipole.
2: And when that gets into a positive phase with cooler water north of Australia, warmer water off Africa, sort of going off that side of Australia, and that coincides with an El Niño event, then we get a sort of double whammy effect where both oceans are influencing conditions across Australia for reduced moisture supply and therefore reduced rainfall. What's happening in the Indian Ocean at the moment, though, is pretty neutral. There's no strong indicators of which way that's going to go. And so really, you know, we can't tell what the exact outcome is going to be for Australia in terms of rainfall.
0: The El Niño event of 2023-24 contributed to 2024 becoming the hottest year on record. UN Secretary General Antonio Guterres says this year's forecast should be treated as an urgent climate warning. Dr. Mandy Freund is a climate scientist and lecturer at the University of Melbourne. She says it's likely climate records could be broken once again this year.
3: Unfortunately, yes, that's one of the clearest signal we can look at is basically with global warming, we make those El Niño events much more extreme. And we're going to likely see 2026, 2027 to be probably the hottest year on record. That is really clear. El Niño events often cause our global temperatures to increase quite a bit. And if we're looking at the strength of an El Niño as predicted now, I think the likelihood is very high.
0: Back in Dimboola, Nathan Albrecht is preparing for the worst, but hoping his luck will hold out.
1: Just touch wood at this stage that we do get some rain later on and the rain's cut off a lot later than what they say, but yeah, it's worrying.
4: That's Victorian farmer Nathan Albrecht, Bridget Fitzgerald reporting. Well, staying in Victoria, the Victorian state government is being accused of embedding a major conflict of interest into the oversight of duck hunting in the state. It wants to set up a new super authority to manage outdoor recreation with a specific focus on both hunter compliance and the promotion of the sport. The move comes amid accusations that the current watchdog, the Gaming Management Authority, is turning a blind eye to poor hunter behaviour. Victorian political reporter Richard Willingham has the story.
5: At a March meeting of duck hunters in Bendigo ahead of the annual season, an officer from the Game Management Authority is talking through the rules.
6: Everyone wants to bring their kid out. It's a great thing.
5: But he reminds hunters that children can't go into wetlands without a licence.
6: We're never going to give a kid a fine. We're never going to give you any kind of ticket. But we've got to be seen to be fair and reasonable. So if you do have a kid out that's unlicensed, we'll just probably ask you to take them off.
5: Duck hunting has always ignited passion. But these comments have fueled deep concerns that the authority is only interested in prosecuting protesters and wildlife rescuers, not hunters flouting the rules.
6: You know, we went through the parliamentary inquiry in 23 with a lot of stuff about the

0: us gun owners.
1: 10 years ago, the GMA was found by a government commission report to have failed in its duties to police hunting.
2: I think it's gotten worse.
1: Former detective and compliance manager at GMA, George Buckhorn, left because his investigations were stonewalled. He's continued to observe behaviour on wetlands.
2: They're charging rescuers with offences that aren't actual offences. The GMA is ineffective. They're known to be ineffective, not just by the rescuers, but by the hunters as well.
1: The authority appears proud of the work it does to crack down on protesters, triumphantly posting on Facebook it finds animal rescuers, complete with a badly blurred photo of a man we'll call Brian, even naming his small hometown. Facebook comments were left on. This is Brian.
3: One that stands out is, you know, wanting to drown me.
1: The GMA doesn't appear to post photos of hunters breaking the rules.
3: Be irresponsible not to be scared. You're dealing with men with firearms. I have been shot at in the past. I've had threats to kill given to me in the past.
4: This is essentially doxing by a government agency that is supposed to be independent.
1: Animal Justice Party MP Georgie Purcell is worried that perceived lack of impartiality will be further embedded in Victoria. That's because the state government is merging the GMA with Fisheries to create the new Outdoor Recreation Victoria. It will explicitly be charged with promotion and compliance.
4: It is the fox guarding the hen house, and it's a very model that the government tried to stamp out. Now that very model is being legislated by Jacinta Allen. It's incredibly concerning.
1: Former GMA board member and experienced vet Bronwyn Orr has deep concerns.
5: When there is any sort of view to merge promotion and regulation of an activity which potentially could have critical animal welfare effects, there is a constant conflict, a constant greyness of decision making because you have those two arms in one. I just honestly cannot see how they can coexist.
1: Field and Game Australia CEO Lucas Cook said it backed any new body that boosted the management of hunting and said it was not its experience that the GMA was biased, saying it reflected the same conspiracy-style claims that were regularly advanced by extreme anti-hunting activists. He said he expected any hunters breaking the rules to be dealt with accordingly, while noting that education from the GMA was an important tool.
6: Richard Willingham reporting there. An international program which teaches women and girls the art of self-defence has started to roll out here in Australia. Guardian Girls Karate is a program all about equipping females with the skills they need to combat gender violence. It has the backing of a charity too, set up after the murder of a young New South Wales woman as she walked home last year. The vision now is to roll out Guardian Girls Karate in schools and universities around the country. Mary Louise Vince went along.
7: Go. Stop straight away!
8: Nice, like it. Good work.
9: Here at her local Central Coast dojo, 12-year-old Savannah Last, along with her mum and grandmother, are taking safety into their own hands.
8: Let's go, throat grab. Ready?
9: She's been a karate kid since she was two, but when she was randomly assaulted by a group of teenagers outside her local supermarket last year, she felt helpless. She was kicked in the shoulders, ribs, back and head, resulting in severe bruising and concussion.
10: I felt kind of like upset that I didn't defend myself.
8: And scared to leave the house?
10: Yeah, for the first couple of like days, I was scared to even go down the shops or go anywhere.
9: It was this traumatic experience that prompted Savannah to sign up for a new type of self-defence program known as Guardian Girls Karate. And in a show of support, her mum, Samantha Neave, and Nan, Donna Borg, joined in as well.
8: Kick me.
9: It's a new type of karate program specifically designed to equip women and girls with the skills they need to feel safe and empowered.
10: I learnt new stuff that I haven't learned in karate. Like, we did hair grabs, we did chokeholds, we did shields, so, like, how to, like, protect your head, strikes. Just a bit of everything.
8: Go, go.
9: Guardian Girls Karate is an international initiative involving the World Karate Federation and United Nations, which specifically aims to help combat gender-based violence.
11: Okay, so we're just going to face each other. At each count, I'm just going to put my shield up like this. Then we'll do it against an attack, okay?
9: Liz Marler, a highly decorated Central Coast-based karate instructor who's been involved with martial arts for 45 years, has expanded and redesigned the course for Australian participants.
12: Guardian Girls Karate's niche is that it's probably a lot grittier than some of the regular karate that families may be involved in, because we are talking about a program that's designed to address gender-based violence.
11: Four, five,

0: strikes, and then we change, okay? Ready, let's go.
1: I teach strikes that are going to be massively effective for the size that you are, that aren't, hopefully aren't going to injure you as well. So open hand strikes, forearm strikes, things where I'm going to get maximum effort with little damage to myself.
2: The federal government's latest Status of Women report card shows 2 in 5 Australian women have experienced violence since the age of 15. Liz Marler's vision is for the Guardian Girls program to roll out nationally, targeting schools, universities and community groups.
1: We're going to show them that they can be physically, mentally and psychologically strong to look after themselves.
2: Professor Patrick O'Leary from the Australian Research Council's Centre of Excellence for the Elimination of Violence Against Women believes the Guardian Girls program fits in well with the new national framework. But he also warns staying safe isn't just a woman's responsibility.
3: We want to build a world where people don't need to think about their own self-defence. It's really on the community, and in particular gender-based violence, it's on men and boys, to be thinking about their own role in supporting safe environments.
2: For Savannah and the women in her family, they say the experience has made all the difference.
4: Walk confident, walk strong. Everything we
5: do. Speak strong.
4: Everything we do is with purpose.
6: Samantha Neave there, ending that report by Mary Louise Vince. And that is all from the World Today team this afternoon. 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
10: Country roads, take me home.
11: Country roads, we all use them, but which are the worst in this state? Hello and thank you for your company today. With the help of government data, the RACV has identified 52 dangerous highway sections in regional Victoria, but they want your input. They want you to nominate the most dangerous roads in this state, with the hope that your concerns will influence government planning on fixing them. So let us know, where are the most dangerous country roads? 1300 222 774.
12: Please release me, let me go.
11: The veteran British crooner Engelbert Humperdinck on the show today. And hopefully by the time the interview comes around, I will have learned how to say his name, which I have been mucking up all week. Engelbert Humperdinck.
13: Engelbert Humperdinck.
11: Engelbert Humperdinck. Humperdinck. Engelbert Humperdinck. Is someone botching your name? People muck up Duclos all the time. I get Duclos, Duckloss, and even Duck's Ass at times. Have you got a surname that people can't say? I'd like to hear from you, 1300 222 774. Also on the show today, when true life becomes a horror film, a South Australian woman caught in quicksand. We'll speak to her after 1:30. Shannon Lash will be here after 2 to save us from our spills and smells. And it's Screen Slam. Screen Slam. Screen Slam. Screen Slam. Yep. 7 scenes from 7 screens, both big and small. It's the ultimate cinematic audio puzzle, and 2 tickets to, I'll just say, Engelbert for our winner. Okay. But first, let's check those roads with Caroline Ferguson.
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14: Thanks, Bridge. Traffic's now loosening up outbound, heading up the Westgate Bridge. Transurban have just left. They just removed a broken down car. All lanes are open. Bit of a heavy stretch inbound on the Monash Freeway, just as you approach Warragul Road. Otherwise, the freeways and arterials are faring very nicely. If you're heading through South Yarra, a bit of a delay with traffic lights blacked out at the intersection of Punter Commercial Roads following an earlier collision. You can actually just use St Kilda Road instead if you're heading in and out of town. And if you're using PT, there are no delays on our trains and trams. But trains aren't stopping at Boronia in

0: later this year while station upgrades take place. Shuttle buses are operating for you between Bayswater, Boronia and Ferntree Gully to connect with trains. That's the latest in traffic and transport. It's 27 to 1.
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2: Afternoons with Bridget Duclos.
3: Yes, and we will be getting on to the names you just can't say. But Jamie joins us already from Maribyrnong. Hello, Jamie. What are the names that people can't pronounce?
4: Good afternoon, Duckers.
3: There we go. Name, that's another one.
4: My Christian name.
3: Jamie.
4: It's not that hard. Jamie.
3: What do you get?
4: You wouldn't believe the variations I've had over the years.
3: Jamai.
4: And I texted you a list that I'm going to read from, all right?
3: Okay.
4: Tony, Gary, Jamie, Janice, Jimmy, Jenny, Amy, Timmy, Tammy, and Tommy. Now, I don't sound like at least half of those.
3: Is that honestly what they... You've been called Amy for Jamie and Tony.
4: Yes.
3: That is ridiculous. Well, I'm going to call you Jamie. How does that sound?
4: And then to complicate matters, Jamie's fine, by the way. To complicate matters, my surname, I might as well tell you my surname, is Duncan.
3: Yeah.
4: And you wouldn't believe the variation that's the variations that throws up.
3: What could you get for Duncan?
4: Well, you know, it's a family name that can be used as a Christian name. So suddenly I become things like Duncan McJames and all sorts of weird stuff. It's, you know, Jamie Duncan, not that hard.
3: You've got it bad, Jamie Duncan. Thank you for your call. Keep them coming in, 1300 222 774. I've had trouble saying Engelbert Humperdinck all week, and I would love to know what are the names, or have you got one that people just can't say? But first, I want to ask you, where is Victoria's worst country road? The RACV wants your help. It's called My Country Road, and it's a survey to identify where the worst country roads are, with the aim of passing the information on to the government and getting action. So let's start that survey, will we? 1300 222 774. You tell us the worst road in Victoria. The head of policy at the RACV is James Williams, who joins you now. Good afternoon, James.
5: Afternoon, Bridge.
3: This is wonderful, particularly if we get action. But tell us, you went out and found 52 dangerous highways. How did you do that?
5: That's right. So RACV had a look at the data that the government had published earlier this year. It's called AusRAP. It's the Australasian Road Assessment Program data. They review the safety of all our Victorian state roads, and they star rate them from 1 to 5. And we had a look at that information. We looked at 19,000 kilometres of roads and found 52 sections of country highways that are rated 1 star, 1.5, 2 stars. And we've put that forward as a long list for Victorians to tell us more about or to choose their own.
3: Okay, so people can look at the ones you've got on the website, or they can nominate their own road, yeah.
5: That's right. And there's some repeat offenders in there. There's some highways we all love to hate. The Western Highway, for example, is notoriously bad. South Gippsland Highway down there in South Gippsland. But there's others as well, the Northern Highway, Calder Highway. There's some really dangerous road sections there that we'd love to hear about and get your feedback on.
3: All right, James, lots of people say, but you have had success with this when you did Melbourne Roads, haven't you, as far as reporting the most dangerous roads and getting action?
5: That's right. So we do know that government doesn't have a lot of money. And really, we're saying with the money that you do have, let's target it based on the evidence and what the community is telling us. And we do know that from the last My Country Road survey and the My Melbourne Road survey the year before, that we are seeing some traction. So of the top 20 roads identified last time, all of them have either had some investment or an announcement that the government plans to do more on those roads. So it's certainly worth telling us what you think and letting us know if there's a country road or highway of concern to you. And it might not just be potholes or rough surfaces. We're also interested in hearing about poor road design, things like narrow lanes, not enough overtaking opportunities, poor shoulders and so forth.
3: All right. James Williams is the head of policy at RACV. He has launched My Country Road, which is a survey for the worst roads in Victoria. And Penelope, you have started the survey from Ocean Grove. Hello.
6: Hi. Good. Hello. Very much. Thank you very much. The road I wish to report, we start off, it's a back road, starting off from Bannockburn, going through Shelford, then it goes through Wokewood, from Wokewood to Skipton and Skipton to Beaufort. Now, all the big trucks use that road. They carry double cantilevered logs, soil, hay, everything, and it's a very narrow bitumen road. My cousin drives it often. It has red caps and the holes marked and white paint and nothing's ever mended. It's a shocking, shocking, shocking road. It's designed to break your axle and it's designed to cause smashes, and the trucks don't give a damn because they're travelling at 105, 110 and you have to get off the road. The only road like it that I can tell you that was as bad as that was the road from Moonee to Dalby in Queensland, and they've done it better up there.
3: All right.
6: This was a dreadful road.
3: Interesting, Penelope. Have you ever tried to report it before?
6: No.
3: Okay. Well, hopefully this will help. James, that's the sort of thing you want to hear?
5: Yeah, it's great feedback from Penelope, and it's very interesting, the call out about trucks. So obviously we need trucks, we need freight, and it's very important. But when we're sharing the roads with trucks, it's really an added reason why government needs to take a closer look at investing in that road and upgrading them, because clearly trucks and light vehicles don't mix well.
3: 1300 222 774 if you would like to add to our survey. We are looking for the worst road in Victoria and why. So, James, you've mentioned a few things. You've mentioned, you know, not being able to see properly, not lined properly, potholes. What do you reckon is the most dangerous thing that a road can have?
5: There's a few things in that, Bridge. I mean, the first thing is really the overtaking and opportunities to overtake, particularly if we're talking about country highways. And too many of our crashes on regional roads are overtaking. And the second element is speeding. And so lowering the speed where it's necessary is unfortunately one of those things that we need to have a look at, particularly on those roads where if you do have a crash or a collision, it's an unforgiving road. And that's one of the things we're looking at, because we know that humans do make mistakes. We are infallible as humans. And so we want a road network that is forgiving and diminishes the impact of a crash. And the great example of that is not having the trees right on the verge, right on the shoulder of a road.
3: Okay.
5: But to put in your wire rope barriers and widening those lanes where we can.
3: Okay, we're taking your votes for the worst roads in Victoria, 1300 222 774. Michael joins us from Geelong. Hello, Michael.
7: Yeah, good afternoon. I frequently drive a lot of the roads in western and northwestern Victoria, and most of them are appalling, and it's the heavy road traffic that's destroying them, and that's very evident because you can drive on some of the roads that aren't leading towards the ports or the main cities, and they're in good nick. But the lines that particularly are carrying grain and fertiliser and produce like that, and the log traffic from southwestern Victoria and South Australia, as that the lady mentioned just before, that road through Rokewood, Shelford across to Skipton, there's log trucks on there at frequent intervals, and they sway around and the load gets transferred from one side to the other, and it just destroys the road. But it's pointless, in my opinion, it's pointless discussing about fixing the roads alone. You need to look at the transport infrastructure. And if you think the roads in Victoria are bad, some of the country rural freight lines, a lot of them are limited to 40 kilometres an hour because they're in appalling condition. So how are you going to get freight on rail when they can only go at 40 kilometres an hour and the trucks, as people said, could do 100? And despite the road transport industry denying it, anybody who drives in regional Victoria knows damn well that if you sit on 100, you'll have trucks up your backside, and if you're behind one, it'll disappear into the distance, and you're sitting on the distance. So,
3: no, it's a really good point, Michael. Thank you for making it. Is that something that, yeah, it's a good point, isn't it? I mean, is it the traffic infrastructure that needs to be looked at, not just the roads and the state of them?
5: Road safety is everyone's responsibility, Bridget, and certainly truck drivers as well as motorists like us need to be aware of that responsibility. The interesting thing about trucks, of course, is that they do have an impact on the road surface. just due to their mass and the concentration of that mass. And so that's why the Victorian government is very focused on freight routes and getting trucks onto those routes to where they can invest in the heavier roads. But sure, absolutely, Michael's correct. It's a, it's an issue just not just from an infrastructure perspective, but also traffic and making sure that the roads are fit for purpose, but we drive safely on them as well.
3: Okay. Paul joins us from the Otways. Hi, Paul.
8: G'day, Bridge. How are you going?
3: Good. What's the road that's worrying you?
8: The one out of Geelong there going to Balland, the B-doubles take it, the earth movers, they fly through, they'll overtake you doing 110. And there's no lights. I counted seven intersections on that road to Anarchy, from Geelong to Anarchy. One's got one bulb light, no lights on six other intersections. So you go this time of year when she's dark, when the boys are flying to work in their new utes and the trucks are doing 100 plus, it's a fatality waiting to happen. Wrote to the local member. We put up barricades, blah, blah, blah.
3: Nothing. Okay. Yeah, are you aware of that one at all, James?
5: Great feedback. That's exactly the kind of thing we want to hear about. And you know, lighting's not that expensive for the government to invest in and is certainly an element in the safety assessments that they do. So great to hear that, that feedback.
3: All right, good on you, Paul. Thank you. Andrew, what would you like to say?
9: Yep, mine's more about safety. I just don't understand how single lane roads without lights, at night, you're allowed to drive 100 kilometres an hour, and yet freeways, which have barriers in the middle, barriers on the side, sometimes 80 or 100. It doesn't surprise me that we have so many fatalities in the country. It doesn't make sense to me.
3: Hmm. Yeah, James, do you look at fatalities? Is that something that comes into the most dangerous roads?
5: It does. And unfortunately, about 60% of our road fatalities in Victoria happen on regional roads. Clearly, that's an over-representation. And speed is a factor. The Commonwealth Government looked at introducing a default speed limit of 80 kilometres per hour on country highways for roads that were unsignposted. But they stopped that process. And it didn't progress because it didn't have the community support. But it is important to think about speed as a factor. And certainly RACV supports 80-kilometre roads on unsealed roads. Mm. And we know from our surveys that that has very strong community support. And we would like to see that happening. And when it comes to other roads like highways that we're talking about or back roads, it really does depend on the infrastructure.
3: All right, James, thank you for your time today. James Williams is the RACV Head of Policy. My Country Road has been launched today. If people want to look at the roads you've identified, where would they find them? James? Oh, I think we've just lost James there. Never mind. I assume if you go to racv.com.au, you'll be able to see the roads that they have nominated. Keep them coming in. The most dangerous road in Victoria, 1300 222 774. But next, names, the ones you can't pronounce.

0: dealers, we're all stuck in the middle of you. It is 10 to 1 here on ABC Melbourne, and we've been talking about the worst roads in Victoria. James, have you got one to mention?
1: Yeah, hey, Bridge, big fan. Thank you.
0: Thank you.
1: I just wanted to contribute a little bit. I feel like we're missing in Victoria. We do this well. We miss the fact that sometimes we're to blame. I feel like the driving skill as our population has increased is probably not keeping track with the speeds and the roads that we're travelling at and the amount of people that are on the roads that perhaps anyone over sort of 40 years of age is used to having to themselves, and suddenly it's not the case anymore. And that's, I think, also exacerbated, sorry, just the final bit, exacerbated by the fact that people are becoming more and more and more selfish on the road. So,
0: No, James, I was just going to say, I think also there's a bit of, you know, people like me don't drive on country roads a lot. Maybe I'm not driving them properly, and maybe it does come down to driver skills.
1: Yeah, it definitely contributes. And an example of that, you know, I heard you, sorry, I missed his name, but the gentleman you had on the phone before talked about the increase in fatality from crashes on country roads during overtaking. And to me, the first thing that really crops up is the absolute frustration of a truckie or somebody on the road often who encounters somebody who's a nervous from the city, and in a 100-kilometre-an-hour zone that somebody who's competent feels capable on, somebody in front of them might be doing 60 kilometres an hour. So that leads to a great deal of issues.
0: Yeah, absolutely. I agree with you on that one. It's a bit terrifying sometimes, isn't it, driving near trucks? James, thank you very much for your call. We'll take more of your road calls after 1 o'clock news. But next, I've had terrible trouble saying Engelbert Humperdinck. And it's led us to wonder, have you got one of those names that's really, really hard to pronounce? Give us a call, 1300 222 774.
2: Are there any winners in the cost of living crisis? What's causing the algal bloom?
3: Questions. They've never been more important. So the one thing we'll never question is our duty to keep asking. ABC News, keep asking.
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5: Afternoons with Bridget Duclos.
0: Yes, my name is Bridget Duclos. Now, I love my surname so much so that I kept it when I got married, which turned out to be a good move. But it can be a nuisance with a lot of people mispronouncing it. I get Duclos, I get Duclos, I get all sorts of things. Even I couldn't say it properly when I was young, much to my father's horror. I wonder if you've got a name that people botch. Give us a ring, 1300 222 774. Here's me trying to pronounce Engelbert Humperdinck this week. Engelbert Humperdinck.
6: Engelbert
0: Humperdinck. Engelbert Humperdinck. Okay, that's embarrassing. He is coming up after 1 o'clock, my interview with the 91-year-old crooner. But firstly, those names you just can't say. Ward Peters is a lecturer in linguistics at Monash University. Ward, have I said that correctly?

0: It was somewhere in there, I'm sure.
1: How close was I?
0: You were pretty close. Engelbert Humperdinck is not an easy name to pronounce.
1: And what's worse about it is it's not his real name.
0: I know. He was. he actually had a very, very English name. Arnold George Dorsey, if I remember correctly.
1: Yes, much easier than Humperdinck.
0: I think so.
1: So what? Some names are much harder to say than others. What can we blame that on? Or is it just me?
0: No, it's not just you. To be fair, I think one of the biggest culprits is spelling. Because, look, names and how we spell them, they always quite stay the same. But how we pronounce them, that does change over the years and over the generations. But families are very, very reluctant to change the spelling of one's name. Hence, sometimes you can have weird spellings that are pronounced very, very differently. Just thinking of some names from Irish or Scottish, like have some Celtic roots. Like I'm thinking of the Irish one, Vaughan, that you would spell V-A-U-G-H-A-N, but that age, it's all gone in pronunciation. It's Vaughan, and all of that is gone.
1: It's a bit like Siobhan can be spelt S-I-O-B-H-A-N, which makes no sense.
0: Exactly, but that is, of course, Celtic influence in English, and that, of course, made its way to Australia as well.
1: Well, I want to know if you've got a name that people get wrong. So by rights, what we're saying here, I think, Ward Peters, is that Duclos, if it was spelt D-U-C-L-O-W, everyone would say it correctly.
0: That is very true. But of course, Duclos comes from French. Also, your first name is spelled in a French way. So the pronunciation in English, of course, shifts a little bit. In English, we often put the emphasis on the first syllable. So for you, it would be Bridget, while in French, it would be Brigitte. The emphasis lies on the end of your name, not on the beginning syllable.
1: I get all sorts of things. I get Birgit. I've had Brigitte. I've had all sorts of things for that as well. Diane, what about you? Have you got a name that's hard to say? Hello. Hi, Diane. Hi.
2: Oh, yes. Sorry, Bridget. Yes. Well, I think it's easy. My surname is Hughes.
1: What could go wrong?
2: Well, we get Hughes.
1: Oh, no.
2: Hughes.
1: No.
2: And then there's my husband's personal favourite because he thinks it's most appropriate, Mr. Huge. We get them all very often.
1: Diane, that is hilarious. Ward, that comes back to spelling, but that's ridiculous, isn't it?
0: It is a bit ridiculous. Also because it's a pretty common surname, at least people have heard it
2: it's
0: before.
2: Welsh, I think.
0: I know. But it's look, in English we have a lot of silent vowels and silent consonants in our spelling, and this is, I think, one of those examples where we want to pronounce things that aren't really there.
1: Yes, well, love to Mr. Huge, Diane, while we're at it. Renata, what's yours?
3: Well, yeah, I get Renata quite wrong a lot, you know, Renata and whatever, but my surname is the killer. It's Muzzolino, which is Italian, and it's not really hard to say. It's quite phonetic. But, of course, people take one look at it and immediately say Mussolini. Oh. And then wonder why I get upset.
1: Yes.
3: No, I'm not a fascist.
1: Renata, that is a tricky one. Where does it come from?
3: Oh, it's Italian.

0: Italian. It's southern Italian. But there was a very famous brigand called Musolino. So the Italians know the difference. Mussolini was from the north of Italy. Musolino's a very famous Robin Hood figure from the south. So I don't get a problem there. But in Australia, people take just one look at it, MU and S's and L's and whatever, and they say Mussolini. Mm.
1: That's true. So longer surnames can be harder as well. Would that be right, would you say, Ward?
2: Very, very true, yes. But also the international ones, and we see that in Victoria and Australia a lot. A lot of surnames are indeed non-English, and then the English speakers try to wrap their heads around it. I think one of the big examples there, if you look at Vietnamese, the most popular surname is Nguyen, but spelled N-G-U-Y-E-N. Yes. You get so many variations on that. Yeah. And they're like, well, we'll just go with it, I guess.
1: Yes. Emma is on the line. Hello, Emma.
3: Hello, Bridge. How you doing?
1: Oh, that's my friend, Emma. Hello, Emma Dumas.
3: Oh, hello, thank you. That's D-U-M-A-S for Sam.
1: Now, Em, you get lots of shockers, don't you?
3: I do get lots of shockers. Dumas, Dumas, Dumas, Dumas, da-da-da. But my favourite was when we were at a golf club and we were there saying, registering. I said, I've got a booking for four in the name of Dumas, D-U-M-A-S, Dumas. No, no, nothing here, yes. Nothing here. Actually, there is a booking in the name Dumas.
1: Which you are not, my friend. Emma, now that's another Frenchie that gets in all sorts of troubles, isn't it? Would you say, Ward?
2: For sure.
1: Dumbass. Or dumbass, I think she might have gone at one point as well. Let's speak to Helen quickly. Hello, Helen.
4: Hello, Bridget. Look, I've been listening to your pain and struggle over the name Engelbert Humperdinck.
1: Yes.
4: And having been a teacher, an English teacher, when I had students who couldn't pronounce words, I used to tell them to break it up. So you've only got four sounds, basically.
1: Yep.
4: You've got Engel with a line in the middle,
1: yep,
4: down. Bert.
1: Yes.
4: That fixes up the Christian name. And Humperdinck, Humper, and a line down the middle, Dink.
1: All right. It's not that hard, is it, Helen? Thank you very much. In fact, I've got a text here saying that it's rude for me to be doing it, but I'm not doing it deliberately. Ward Peters, lecturer in linguistics at Monash University, thank you for joining us today and explaining and making me feel better, if nothing else.
2: Good.
1: Good on you. Thank you very much. Keep the calls coming in. I want to hear if you do have one of those names that people just get wrong all the time. 1300 222 774. We'll take your calls after one. But also, Mr. Humperdinck is coming up after 1 o'clock. The interview with him at last.
5: Everything Melbourne.
6: You know what? That makes me feel so nice to go and eat something warm and nourishing.
7: Yeah, it's just those simple pleasures that we sometimes overlook.
5: It's where your passions lie. 774 ABC Melbourne.
8: Good afternoon, Nicholas Hines with ABC News. Economists say the latest GDP figures show interest rate rises are having the impact the Reserve Bank had been hoping for. The economy grew by just 0.3% in the first 3 months of the year, down from 0.9% in the previous quarter. That takes annual growth to 2.5%, down from 2.6%. AMP economist Mi Bui says it's likely to slow even further.
9: The impact from the Middle East actually has opposite impact. So it actually didn't detract from activity this quarter. It actually added to household spending. We do expect that to show up from the second quarter. And we do see that GDP might actually slow quite significantly to just 0.2% in the June quarter or 1.7% over the year.
8: A bitter legal battle between a former Carlton AFL president and his wife is set to play out in a Supreme Court trial. Here's court reporter Christian Silva.
10: It all started last year when a picture of Luke Sayers' penis was posted on his ex-social media account. Mr. Sayers claimed he'd been hacked and the AFL cleared him after an investigation. He's now being sued by his wife Kate, who alleges that Mr. Sayers falsely blamed her for the lewd image being published. Mr. Sayers wanted the defamation case moved from the Victorian Supreme Court to the Family Court, which would have prevented media coverage. But today a judge ruled the Supreme Court was the appropriate venue for the trial. It could take place in November this year.
8: Legislation that will require real estate agents to publish the reserve price of homes at least a week before sale will be introduced to State Parliament today. The laws will come into effect by October 1st and will also force agents to publish the selling price. For renters, the government will place a cap on the cost of breaking a lease at 4 weeks' rent

0: give renters the right to own additional sets of house keys. The US military says it's launched self-defence strikes on Iran and has shot down ballistic missiles and drones fired at ships and Gulf countries. Linda Gruen reports.
1: US Central Command says the strikes on Gjerm Island in the Strait of Hormuz were in response to attempted attacks by Iran across the Middle East. It says Iran fired two missiles at Kuwait, which fell short or broke apart, and three that were launched at Bahrain were intercepted. Iran says it's attacked US bases in a regional country using missiles and drones in response to American strikes. Earlier today, the U.S. military said that it struck and disabled an oil tanker that was sailing towards Iran. Peace talks between the U.S. and Iran appear to be making little progress, with Iran saying its negotiators have not spoken with Washington in days.
0: The Prime Minister of Solomon Islands says a new treaty with Australia will enable a reset in the relationship between the two nations. Matthew Wale and Prime Minister Anthony Albanese have announced the two countries will begin negotiations on a treaty that will allow them to confront global and regional challenges as partners. Mr. Wale says both sides will benefit.
2: We have sought a reset in this relationship. We acknowledge that there's been problems over the last few years, I'll be honest. And we thank the Honourable Prime Minister that we're able to elevate our relationship to a comprehensive strategic one.
0: Consumer advocates say a new survey backs up their calls for telcos and governments to sort out issues when contacting 000 during a mobile outage. Sam Wilkinson reports.
3: In March, a survey found that 10% of respondents reported that they or a family member had been unable to contact 000 due to a mobile outage in the past 12 months. The telco industry labelled the data as misleading, so the Australian Communications Consumer Action Network commissioned a second survey. The latest figure is 8%, which, according to CEO Carol Bennett, means there's work to be done.
4: They need to get to the bottom of these issues and ensure that we can restore trust in the systems that protect Australians' safety.
3: In September last year, three people died after a technical failure on the Optus network caused 000 calls to fail in several states.
0: Two-time Grammy Award winner Peabo Bryson, known for his Disney duets with Celine Dion and Regina Bell, has died, aged 75. His family says the R&B singer died days after suffering a stroke and that they're tremendously moved by the outpouring of love they've received. Bryson was best known for his Oscar-winning collaborations on Beauty and the Beast and Aladdin's A Whole New World. And to the weather across Victoria, there is a severe weather warning for damaging winds developing about southern Victoria this afternoon and extending over the northeastern ranges this evening. There are isolated showers in the north of the state with scattered showers on and south of the Divide, although remaining mostly dry in East Gippsland, and showers falling as snow above 1,300 metres. In Melbourne, a shower or two this afternoon. Rain on the way tomorrow, though, with a top of 14. Right now in the city, it's 15 degrees.
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7: 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Huh. 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
9: Still to come, Engelbert Humperdinck. Perfect. The King of Romance is heading to Melbourne for a tour. Aged 91, we will speak to him.
10: Stay back, Gilligan, it's quicksand. I'm doomed. 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
11: Hold your breath, Skipper.
9: Remember that from Gilligan's Island? Well, true life has turned into a horror. We're going to speak to a South Australian woman sucked in by quicksand. There'll be Stains with Shannon Lush after 2 o'clock, and then at 2:45, Screen Slam for your chance to win two tickets to Engelbert. Screen Slam. Screen Slam. Screen Slam. Yes, and that is when we get you to name the famous scenes from either the TV or from your favourite movies. But let's go back to those names you just can't say, because it appears I'm not the only one and I don't have the only one. Robin, hello.
12: Oh, yes, hello there. Lovely to speak with you.
9: You too.
12: Yes, I'm 86 now, but when I was a young girl and called Robin van der Sluys, and it was S-L-U-Y-S.
9: Yeah.
12: When I became a professional singer and went up to Sydney and they'd announced her, here she is all the way from Melbourne, a beautiful singer called Robin van der, you know, and then I'd get slums. Oh, it was terrible. So after a gig one night, I was driving

0: behind it, Austin Lancer, and it had on the back window, Austin Lancer is the answer. And I thought, right, Robin Vanser is the answer. So I changed my name to Vanser.
1: You changed it by deed poll.
0: No, just, you know.
1: Just for your show
0: name. My singing name.
1: Good on you, Robin Vanser.
0: And then both my marriages were to a Jones and then a Kelly. So it's been very simple names after that.
1: Yeah, really, you've got to marry the right name, don't you? No doubt about it. Shane, what's your name that gets badly done by?
2: Oh, hello, Bridget. Yes, my name's French also, and it's Bouquet.
1: Nice.
2: It's got a Q-U and an E-T in it, so it's always Bouquet.
1: Bouquet.
2: Yeah, no, I'll just have to make it. I'll just sort of say it like it's French, and people don't go into a florist shop and ask for a bunch of Bouquet.
1: No, so why should it be different for a name, Shane? I love it. Thank you. Jackie, hi.
3: Hi. My daughter's last name is hyphenated, and the one that everyone struggles with is Pussy Q.
1: Pussy Q. Pussy Q. Yeah.
3: P-U-S-I-K-I-W. Pussy Q.
1: What does she get?
3: Oh, they don't even bother trying. They'll just look at it and go, how do you pronounce that?
1: As I said, you've got to be careful who you marry, Jackie. Helen, hello.
4: Oh, hi. Hi, Bridge.
1: Hi. Have you got a name that people get wrong all the time?
4: So I'm from China, and usually when we get married, we don't adopt a husband's name, but I did. Because my maiden name is XU, so I was sick of being introduced as Miss Zhu.
1: Yeah.
4: So I thought that I'm going to adopt my husband's name, which is an Anglo-Saxon name, so it's a lot easier.
1: How are you meant to pronounce XU?
4: It's Shu.
1: Shu.
4: It's kind of like S-H-U.
1: Yeah.
4: Like Shu. Yeah.
1: Okay. All right, Helen. Good on you. Thank you very much. Anne, hello. Apparently Anne is one of the most mispronounced names, which I find hard to believe.
5: Hello.
1: Hi, Anne.
5: Hi. My surname, maiden name, was Gavigan, which is Irish and is spelt, no one could pronounce it. I got Gavigan. So I thought I'd married a man with a simple name, Garner.
1: Yeah.
5: No, his surname is spelt G-A-R-N-A-R. So I get Garner.
1: So should have you stayed with the first one?
5: I reckon.
1: Good on you, Anne. Thank you very much. Hello, Megan.
6: Oh, hi. How you going?
1: Hey. I'm well.
6: So, yeah, I'll just bring in because it's something that's bugged me ever since I met my husband in Canada 15 years ago, and he won't mind me saying his name on the radio, but no problem pronouncing it in Canada. There's only two in Australia, I think, Dugal, but when they moved to an English province, he just accepted everyone would call him Dennis Dugas or Dugas, but you'd think they'd know better in Canada. Since he's been over here, because I've got a son now called Louis, and everyone calls him Louis, and I just give up.
1: Yeah.
6: But Dugas is not that hard. I say, look, everyone knows the artist Degas. Just put a U in.
1: Yeah.
6: It's quite easy.
1: I know. Dugas, it's funny, isn't it? It is just, it's ridiculous, actually. Thank you. Margaret, hi.
7: Oh, hi, Bridget. Love your show.
1: Thank you.
7: Our surname is Lodeman, which you would think would be easy enough, L-O-A-D-M-A-N, but we get Loderman, Lodman, Lodeman, Lode.
1: That's crazy.
7: I know.
1: You couldn't get easier than Lodeman, could you?
7: I know. But our favourite one is my husband had a cousin and his name was Malcolm Moffat and he used to get MoFat. Malcolm
1: Moffat. Oh, Margaret, that is absolutely classic. Thank you. Russell, hi.
8: Yeah, hi, how are you?
1: Good.
8: This is not my name, but when I was many years ago, I was a junior engineer. I got this call one day from a guy and he said, my name is Wayne Kerr.
1: Oh, no.
8: And I thought it was one of my mates and I was about to sort of have a go, but there was something in his voice where I thought, no. And he was dead serious. That was his name. And
1: Russell, that's where your parents have got to think really hard before they name you.
8: Well, he was a bit older, and I suspect he was probably named in the 50s or thereabouts, or 50s or 60s.
1: Oh, maybe it wasn't a thing.
8: And I thought, oh, you can't lengthen it, you can't contract it. Yeah, I really felt sorry for him.
1: I feel desperately sorry for him, Russell. Thank you. Jerry, hello.
9: Hi, Dad.

0: Rick.
1: Oh, hi, Jerry.
0: It's my first name, and I hate it. It's Geraldine. Mm. I'm changing it officially, actually, this month. I get Gerald. I get Geraldine. I get Dine Jerry. They can't even get halfway through it.
1: How could they get Geraldine wrong? That seems quite simple to me.
0: It's three syllables, and it seems to throw certain nationalities off.
1: So you're going to go to Depot and become Jerry?
0: Yes.
1: Good on you. Good on you, Jerry. Don't worry, they'll manage to muck that up too.
0: Probably.
1: Thank you very much. Hello, Colin.
2: Oh, g'day.
1: It's Bridge. Hello.
3: What's your name again?
1: Bridge. Hi, Colin. Bridget Duclos.
3: Bridget.
1: Are you there, Colin? Oh, I think Colin's gone astray somewhere. I couldn't hear him. Anyway, it is funny, isn't it? And I do apologise to my next guest, who I'm really excited to talk about, to talk to and about, as it turns out. And that is, here, I'll say it carefully, Engelbert Humperdinck. But first, Jeanette. Hello, Jeanette.
4: Hi. Yes, my name is Botham, B-O-T-H-A-M. But I get Mrs. Botham quite a lot.
1: Is that a married name?
4: Botham is... My married name is Botham.
1: Oh,
4: but it's amazing the amount of Mrs. Bottoms that I get.
1: Mrs. So Botham, what was your maiden name?
4: My maiden name was Griffiths.
1: That would have been a hell of a lot easier. Oh, Mrs. Botham, that is funny. Thank you very much. Oh, well, it's not just me. Everyone has names and they can't mispronounce. So next, and we do have two tickets to give away to this wonderful man. He's 90 years old. His name is Engelbert Humperdinck, and he's next.

0: Patti Smith here on ABC Melbourne Because of the Night. We are about to go to our very special interview, but first, the names you muck up. Colin, we lost you before. Hello.
1: G'day, Bridget. Yes, my wife's name is Zandra.
0: Zandra, yeah?
1: Yes, yeah, that's pretty easy. But introduce her within a second. It's forgotten. It's Zoe, Zelda, or anything else that starts with Z other than
0: I get that, Colin, because people do that with me. They know it's a B name, but they often forget the Bridget, and they'll say Bernadette or all sorts of things.
1: Yes, exactly. Well, her surname was even worse. Her surname was Orris, O-R-R-I-S-S, and she would get, oh, how long have you been in Australia? She's fourth or fifth generation Australian now. And but you do speak good English was another remark.
0: Oh, God. That's a whole nother conversation, Colin. Zandra. Let's remember Zandra, not

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0: That song, just one of the many Engelbert Humperdinck has entertained us with over a 60-year career that has seen him sell more than 150 million records. At the age of 90, he's not slowed down and is still recording and touring with a wonderful show, the Celebration Tour, Wednesday the 8th of July at Hamer Hall. Very excited to have the King of Romance, Engelbert. Hello.
1: How are you, my dear?
0: I am so well and so excited to speak to you. Engelbert, I'm 61 years of age and find it hard going on long-haul flights. How do you do it?
1: I love it. I love traveling. I love being on stage.
2: Fortunately, I chose a vocation that I truly love. And the kind of, and of course, being a romantic singer it's been an unbelievable journey for me, believe me. And I can't tell you enough that how much I've enjoyed it.
0: Oh, it's so lovely. Well, you've been to Australia a few times. Tell me about the first time. What struck you the first time you hit our shores?
2: When I first started coming to Australia, they didn't have many theatres or arenas and things like that.

0: old.
1: But now it's turned into a beautiful world out there, you know, and the architecture and some of the places that I've been to in the last time I was there are so, you know, I'm gobsmacked. You know, it's really turned into a beautiful, beautiful country.
0: Oh, that's lovely to hear. What an amazing career, Engelbert. You burst onto the scene with the Beatles, the Rolling Stones. I mean, it was just an amazing time. What was it like?
1: It was unbelievable because I was a non-entity, somebody who just come up there. You know, I was a greenhorn. And I had this song called "Release Me," and it stopped the almighty Beatles from going to having their 30th number one.
0: Woohoo! You know?
1: And I was a big fan of the Beatles anyway, you know, but it did stop them, and it's in the Guinness Book of Records, and it just made my career jump. It gave me a global career.
0: Right, what was the Beatles' reaction to you taking the number one spot?
1: I don't think that I suppose it did affect they've always had number ones. So, and then along comes this number 13, which is probably a good luck for me, but bad luck for them. And I kept them off from the number one spot.
0: Oh, the king of romance, Engelbert Humperdinck, is my guest. He is coming to Australia, to Melbourne, Wednesday, 8th of July, with the celebration tour at Hamer Hall. Engelbert, you were great friends with Elvis, and often you'd do his songs, he'd do yours. Tell me about Elvis.
1: Well, Elvis was I learned a lot from watching Elvis on stage, you know, and when I didn't ever realize that I would get to know this giant of a figure of a man, and we became friends, and I learned that Elvis had not a bad bone in his body. Mm. He never had. You know what? He was so nice, and so when I first met him, he didn't shake my hand. He embraced me, and I thought that was incredible. You know, you know, I said to Elvis, I'm going to record some of your songs. He says, don't worry, pal, I've already recorded some of yours too.
0: Oh, what a great story. I mean, with 60 years, you've seen it all. You've done covers of Ed Sheeran and Bruno Mars. Is there a modern artist?
1: Yes.
0: Yeah, a modern artist that's excited you?
1: I'm sure some of them have, you know. I'm sure that some of them have done that. I don't know. I'm very flattered because I do have a lot of Engelbert Humperdinck impersonators, and not as many as Elvis. But I tell you what, I'm happy to see them when I do see them.
0: That must be funny, running into one of your impersonators.
1: Actually, in the Philippines, there are more Engelbert impersonators than any other place in the world. And I go. It's just amazing over there. And there's some very, very good singers over there, by the way.
0: I bet. You know, Engelbert, you are doing the celebration tour. It's going to be fantastic. What is one song that you always have to sing or the audience will riot?
1: Well, Release Me, of course, is the obvious one, you know, the one that started my life. And I've got songs that have been very, very instrumental in people's homes and in dance halls, like The Last Waltz. You know, people dance to The Last Waltz and in dance halls, and there's Les Bicyclettes de Belle Size, and then there's The Love Is All, and there's After the Loving, and Man Without Love. Oh, Man Without Love, by the way, yeah, it came out a couple of years ago on a show called Moon Knight. And you remember that show?
0: Yeah, the Disney show.
1: And
0: yeah,
1: the young people got to see it, and they became fans. And I saw a lot of young people's faces in my show in the last couple of years because they wanted to know what an Engelbert Humperdinck looked like.
0: Oh, that's amazing. And you've done some acting roles. I know that you're on The Love Boat, which I loved, in Fantasy Island. Was that fun?
1: A lot of fun. It gave me a chance to do a little bit of acting, which I wanted to do anyway, you know. And but I really wanted to be, you know, make movies, but my manager at that time wanted me to be on the road. And so I'm a

0: road warrior, and that's the way it's got to be.
1: And where do you live now, Engelbert, when you're not travelling?
0: I have a home in LA, and I have a home in England.
1: Right.
0: And I go from back and forth, you know. My home in England is the one that I love, you know, because that's where my family are, and it's a lovely, lovely place.
1: I'm thinking you should get another home, perhaps one in Australia.
0: Well,
1: any thoughts?
0: It's practically home for me because, you know, I have a lot of relatives there. I have a son that lives in Australia and cousins, and my father's sister used to live there, and they raised a big family over there. And I feel like I know the place very well.
1: We are very excited that you, Engelbert Humperdinck, are coming to Australia for the celebration tour. It is at Hamer Hall on Wednesday, July the 8th. Engelbert, thank you so much for your time.
0: My pleasure, dear. Thank you. Nice talking with you.
1: Lovely to chat to you. Thank you.
0: Bye-bye, darling. Bye.
1: Oh, yes. He is a wonderful man. And Helen, hello. You're a fan? Hello,
2: oh,
1: Helen.
2: Yes, very much so.
1: Oh, have you been one for ages?
2: I have.
1: Well, Helen, I'm going to give away a couple of tickets when we play Screen Slam a bit later, so make sure you play if you would like to see him again.
2: Mm-hmm. Can I just say, I think Mr. Engelbert Humperdinck will have sellout shows.
1: Okay.
2: He's just beautiful.
1: He is amazing. And to think he's 90, it's just extraordinary.
2: Oh, what?
1: Yeah, he's 90.
2: Yeah, I thought you mentioned 90. I think he came out not long ago, and, yeah, my husband and I, you know, we both looked at each other and thought, what?
1: I know. He's absolutely incredible. Well, Helen, I would love to give those tickets to you. Make sure you play Screen Slam.
2: Do I have to call again?
1: Yeah, you have to call at 2:45. I'm not allowed to just hand them out, unfortunately. I'd love to, but I'm not allowed.
2: Yeah, I know you would. Oh. You would, because you're beautiful too.
1: Thank you very much, Helen. Look forward to chatting to you at 2:45. Lots of texts, lots of love for Engelbert. Michael says, my granddad took me to see Engelbert in Blackpool. I was 6. It was 1962. Don't know what he's on, but I want some. Oh, great. Michael, he is absolutely extraordinary to still be going. The way he is touring, recording songs, he's incredible. And Roger says, I began to appreciate Engelbert after seeing him perform at the Colston Hall in Bristol on the 25th of April, 1967. This is how long we are going back. 1967. He is an amazing man. He has been around for a very long, long time. And Lynn tells me that I might be interested to know that he took his stage name from a 19th century German composer of the same name, which is a good idea, but I still think he could have taken one just a little bit easier. Anyway, I only need to say it one more time, but what a lovely gentleman. And as I said, he will be playing at Hamer Hall. We will have 2 tickets today and 2 tickets tomorrow to give away to that wonderful concert, the Celebration Tour. Coming up shortly, though, we are going to talk to a woman. This is hard to believe. We're going to talk to a woman who was sucked up, both, by quicksand in South Australia. Can you believe it? And Dylan Lewis, of course, with The Joy of Music.
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1: Yes, it is 1:30 and welcome if you are just joining us. We are going to talk to a woman who was sucked up in by quicksand, and stupidest question I've ever asked on this radio show, has it ever happened to you? If you've ever been taken by quicksand, I'd love to hear from you. 1300 222 774. How ridiculous. If I get a call, I will be so amazed. Dylan Lewis will be here for The Joy of Music. He's going to talk to us about reggae. So have a think about your favourite reggae music. And then, of course, Shannon Lush, as always, on a Wednesday after 2 o'clock. But first, the weather.

0: There is a gale warning for Port Phillip Bay. For Melbourne, cloudy with a medium chance of showers, mostly likely in the afternoon, which is now a top of 15 degrees. Rain tomorrow, 14, then a shower or two on Friday and 15 degrees. For the rest of Victoria, scattered showers on and south of the Divide, although mostly dry in East Gippsland. Isolated showers in the north, showers falling as snow above 1,300 metres. It's a cool day, fresh northwest to westerly winds tendering moderate during the day inland, but remaining fresh and gusty about the coasts. Damaging winds possible about the exposed coast and alpine areas, so please take care.
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3: Stay back, Gilligan, it's quicksand. I'm doomed. Gilligan, save me, hurry up. Hold your breath, Skipper.
0: Anyone who loved Gilligan's Island will remember that scene. And I don't know about you, but I was terrified of quicksand. Quicksand was a really popular plot twist in TV shows and movies in the 60s and 70s. And I think a whole generation grew up fearing it. Fearing it is one thing, living it is another, which is exactly what happened to Sarah Derbyshire, who thankfully has survived to tell her tale. Sarah, hello.
4: Hello.
0: This is the most extraordinary story. Tell us what happened to you.
4: Well, I haven't seen Gilligan's Island, but I have seen Indiana Jones, and obviously I was craving for my moment.
0: Where were you and how did it happen?
4: You're obviously not a Gen X because you've not survived. Obviously I was because I've seen it and I've survived it.
0: Oh, you've survived. I'm so relieved you're here to tell the tale. Yeah. But I haven't heard of anyone getting sucked up by quicksand except for in the movies. Well, tell us what happened.
4: You are welcome. where do I start? I'm good at stories.
0: I'm loving it.
4: So I was just walking along the beach. It was beautiful. I mean, it was a shocking day in Adelaide and the clouds just parted and we got a bit of sun, went on the beach and the tide was coming in. And I only videoed it because, I mean, I do like doing content and I'm a photographer. So if it didn't happen, you haven't got a picture, it didn't happen.
0: Yeah.
4: But I was videoing it purely because a few days before me and my youngest daughter were on the same spot climbing over the big, so they do cut the sand. They moved the beach along to sort of keep, the logistics of it. But there was big sand hills a few days before, which me and my daughter were climbing over. So I was literally just showing her, oh, my God, look, it's all flat now, you know. And so I was walking along and Bean, Mr. Bean, my little dog, was happily jumping ahead. And then I suddenly realised, oh, it's a bit soggy.
0: Yeah.
4: And then he was going down a bit more. I mean, you see it in the video. I mean, you've got to laugh. And so I pulled him out and then I put him in another spot and he just went right down.
0: It was like instantly.
4: Instantly, and then I pulled him out, and then I was going, I was like, what? I'm going back there. I'm traumatized again.
0: Sarah.
4: body. But yeah, I had a poo bag in one hand, my phone in the other. The poo bag went. I've flung that. And it is compostable, by the way.
0: That's okay. We won't pick you up on that. This is an emergency.
4: Oh, my God. And the phone went straight in my pocket. I did not realise I was still recording. Oh, my goodness. I couldn't believe how quick I sang. I'm only 5 foot. Well, 5 foot one, yeah. The important one. But, yeah, I really did sink. And I honestly thought, I can't get out. I just can't. And then I just went, no, I am not going this way.
0: So, Sarah, be honest. I know you're laughing now. This is Sarah Derbyshire, who has been through a quicksand trauma. When you were going down, like being sucked in, were you actually scared, like really fearing for your life?
4: I was terrified. Yeah, I was terrified. I'll be honest, though, I think I was more embarrassed. Sorry, I can't swear, can I? But I was like, what? And I knew there was no one around. I was pretty sure there are, unless someone's going to suddenly pop up with an awesome video.
0: But there was no one to save you. Like, how far down did you go?
4: I went right to my waist.
0: Oh, my gosh.
4: The only reason I know this, it happened so quick, was that I just really, with everything in me, so I don't know if someone up there was helping me as well, because I definitely said God a lot of times on the video.
0: Yeah.
4: And, there was a lot of swear words, but I just really, with everything in me, pushed myself out. And even now I'm shaking again from it.
0: Goodness me. I,

0: actually can't believe it. Has this ever happened in the area before?
1: Yes, it happened. Thank goodness. I've got an exclusive for you here. There's another girl, Mads June, her name is, and she's only in her 20s, and she got caught in it a few days before, apparently. I didn't know at the time, and obviously, that's a right idiot to be going down there. Oh, let's give it a go. But she got caught in it as well, and they got the fireys out for her. She was in it for about 4 hours.
0: Oh, my goodness. So have you reported your...
1: I didn't report it. I got out quick enough, thank goodness. I obviously knew. No, we're not going there. I could do without the extra attention. And I kid you not, I pulled myself out, I grabbed my dog and got up and we just showered ourselves down because I was so embarrassed because I imagine that someone would be like, well, that was a bit silly, you know.
0: Sarah Derbyshire she survived a quicksand attack from South Brighton in South Australia. It's an unbelievable story because, as I said, so many people have actually grown up fearing it by watching these silly shows we used to watch. So no injuries, the dog. Was the dog okay?
1: He's fine. He's absolutely fine. And do you know what? We went back down the beach yesterday. We had a little photo shoot down there for someone. I don't know who. I was just in bombarded yesterday with media, which was amazing. I was like, oh, let's milk it. But we went and I thought, oh, I wonder if the dog's traumatised. No, we went straight down the beach.
0: Straight back down. Well, you are a hero, Sarah Derbyshire, for surviving.
1: Oh, I don't know about that. I did get up and I said, no one will ever know about this. No one
0: guess
1: will ever
0: what?
1: Know this happened. But when I got back to the car, I saw the video and I didn't realise I was recording it while it was in my pocket, the severity of it. And I thought, maybe someone needs to know. If it happened to someone, that's on me then.
0: Well, we wanted to play the video, but sadly there are too many F-bombs in it, so we couldn't. But, Sarah, thank you for sharing your story.
1: Oh, and no worries.
0: I'm glad you survived.
1: I'll tell you as well, the girl that did it as well, that happened to her, we've been messaging each other, like saying, thank God for you, and oh, my God, the comments that we're getting, you know, about what we did. And we've just got a sense of humour, you know, we're just glad to be here to tell the tale. Mm. But how mad is this? She said, it must be my British humour, I don't know. And I said, oh, where are you from? She's only from the same place that I'm from in England, Northampton. So, I mean, I don't know what that says about the town. Probably not a great deal.
0: Well, I tell you what, I think it's absolutely hilarious. Sarah Derbyshire, thank you for joining us and thank you.
1: No worries. And
0: congratulations. Oh, my goodness. Yes. I have stupidly put out the call, has anyone been caught by quicksand? I will get to that in a minute.
1: You get calls? Oh, wow.
0: Yeah, there's other people. You're not the only one.
1: Wow, amazing.
0: Thank you.
1: I look forward to listening to that.
0: Thank you, Sarah. But just in breaking news, before we get back to this, there are reports that Mick Gatto has been arrested at his property in Mount Martha. We are awaiting confirmation from the police, although they have confirmed a man has been arrested. Charlie will have more for you on that in the Drive program after 3 o'clock. But I put out the call, which I thought was stupid and ridiculous. Have you ever been sucked up by quicksand? And believe it or not, John joins me. Hello, John.
2: Hi, how are you?
0: I didn't think it was a real thing, John. I thought it was just in the movies.
2: Well, so did I, sort of, except that I thought back and I remembered that we took our kids to a party in Haddon, and there's a creek right next to the playground, which I thought was a bit ridiculous anyway, and there was no fences around it. And all of a sudden, our son was running towards this creek, and the creek had sort of dried, but it was only, let's say, you could only see a couple of inches of water.
0: Yeah.
2: Well, he jumped in, and he sunk down to his waist. So then my wife, who was pregnant at the time, she jumped in, and she sank down to her knees and couldn't move. So I had to get in, and all three of us were like, we had no shoes, absolutely filthy. But we got him out. But I tell you what, he was stuck good.
0: And how did you get out?
2: Oh, determination and pulled a hammy.
0: Oh, John, you pulled a hammy. Oh, gosh. That's a great story, though. I pulled my hammy when getting out of quicksand and saving my family's life. John, thank you. I honestly did not think I would get a call on that. So there you go. Sometimes truth is stranger than fiction. Coming up, Dylan Lewis wants to talk reggae. We want to know your reggae songs in the Joy of Music.

0: Oh, you want reggae? That is reggae from Keith and Tex. Stop That Train. We want to know your reggae favourites because Dylan Lewis is all over it. And that's next in the Joy of Music.
1: Charlie Pickering.
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1: Afternoons with Bridget Duclos.

0: Yes, it is the joy of music. And when I think reggae, I think one person. I think the host of Arvo's on Double J that starts at 3 o'clock straight after this program, Dylan Lewis.
1: How nice. I look forward to this moment, Bridge.
0: Well.
1: Every week.
0: As do I. I really loved Keith and Tex, didn't you? Doing a bit of reggae?
1: Of course. What a fantastic choice.
0: Thanks.
1: As a bit of a lead into some chatting about some reggae and diving in a little bit to the beautiful art form with so many branches. There's old branches, there's new branches, and that you went pretty old.
0: Went old.
1: That was like, what is it, mid-60s?
0: I do that, yeah.
1: It was probably even a kind of pre-reggae. It was in the rocksteady era.
0: So let's talk reggae, because I'm going to be honest with you, Chris chose that song. What I want to say to you about reggae, when I think reggae, I just think Bob Marley. That's my reggae, he's the king, would you say?
1: Can I just do a quick side quest? I was just thinking, why didn't you have a reggae version of Thank You For The Music just then?
0: Chris, good question, because we often do a classical version. We've been known to do a jazz version.
1: Okay, can you just see
0: if we can get that Dylan Lewis.
1: Speaking of Bob Marley, though.
0: Yeah.
1: It is an anniversary today, so it's a good day to be talking about reggae, aside from the fact that winter is upon us and I just want to feel a bit sunny, and reggae does that.
0: Reggae is not done in winter.
1: It can be to help you feel less
0: yes,
1: cold.
0: Yes, but it can't. But it's not done like you wouldn't see a film clip in the snow.
1: No, you're right. No, I don't think so. Unless it's in Cool Runnings, maybe.
0: Yes,
1: but Bob Marley, his album Exodus, which was his ninth or tenth, I think, that was released on this day in 1977, which makes it almost 50. A beautiful album of his, a little bit different to his previous ones. He kept on evolving throughout the album.
0: Was he always reggae?
1: No, he started, reggae-y, but he started making ska music, which is the precursor, one of the precursors to reggae music.
0: Oh.
1: Ska then had another revival in the late 70s, early 80s with bands that you love, like Madness, The Specials. You remember Madness, remember?
0: I love Madness, but I don't know what ska is.
1: Well, it's similar to reggae. So that's what I was saying at the start. There's so many different branches that come off from this reggae place. But calling it all reggae or reggae-ish, that's fine as well. It's the same sort of vibe. It's that music with the offbeat where it's important. That offbeat's important. The bass is important in reggae. It's usually, if you've got a big sound system, the bass will really do what it's supposed to do, which is move your organs. The lyrics are usually, they're sometimes political. You know, this album, Exodus, that's celebrating its anniversary, the first side is pretty much all political. The second side is much more about, you know, love.
0: I feel like love's part of reggae. And let us know your reggae songs. 1300 222 774. Can we play? I want to get people in the mood.
1: Yeah.
0: Is it associated with smoking dope?
1: Bridge.
0: No, but you always think that, don't you? And I always think that.
1: I don't always think that. I was drawn to this music before I knew what that was as a kid. And
0: so you don't have to be stoned to do it?
1: No, Bridge. I mean, if you'd like, it's up to you.
0: I was just wondering if that was part of the recipe.
1: Well, luckily I've brought some in. So here's a bong.
0: Thank you.
1: You just put your lips there, and then, no, not at all. Look, I was drawn to reggae as a kid, and me and my brother really got into it. And in later years, I've looked back and gone, why was I so drawn to reggae? Yeah. I've tried to look into the science of why reggae actually works, you know, on your body. And it does. It does. That skank beat, that skank rhythm, the off beat, that cha, cha, that does something to release endorphins. It's one of those things, again, where the music can actually help release endorphins. Mm. It's called the one-drop rhythm. It aligns perfectly with the human heartbeat and natural breathing patterns.
0: Wow.
1: And
0: there's science.
1: There's probably reasons behind it. But I also was drawn to the whole culture and then to all of the offshoots. My brother went more into reggae, and then I went more into this kind of ska world, the two-tone.
0: Well, you've had to spread yourself around in your industry. You can't stick with one type, can
1: I
0: you?
1: Can't stick with one type with my brain either.
0: With your
1: Bridge.
0: Brain.
1: I like to when I get into something, I go full.
0: You go full hyper focus, then you find something else.
1: Oh, yeah.
0: Dylan Lewis, my reggae friend, is with me.
1: I don't find something else though, Bridge. I stick with it forever, and I subscribe to the reggae show, a reggae show on PBS FM,
0: and
1: get my name read out every week, and I'm delighted every single time because I'm in this reggae world.
0: I love your reggae world. Are you in the reggae world? Let us know. 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So let's play a tune, reggae tune to set the scene.
1: Have we got something? Can I get something on from Exodus, that album? And there's a song that Bob Marley And the Wailers recorded a few different versions of, but on this
0: we've
1: album...
0: We've got Three Little Birds.
1: Oh, well...
0: Do you want that?
1: Yeah, let's have some of that.
0: All right,
1: that's
0: coming.
1: Instant delightfulness.
0: Here we go. Rise up.

0: I see what you mean about that beat now. I'm getting that. I never picked that up before.
1: Your body starts to sync up with it, I think.
0: Doesn't it?
1: Look, I'm not the scientist. I'm just the interested music lover. And so what I've you know, realised from experience and from looking into it a bit is it is doing something to your body and it's making you feel irie.
0: Why did someone try to assassinate Bob Marley?
1: There was a lot of political unrest at that time in Jamaica, and that's what this album was. Exodus was that's how it was born. That was its genesis out of that, and that's why the first side is quite political and the title.

0: the track Exodus is, you know, specifically about, you know, what was going on in the politics. And so because he was being quite outspoken, you know, there were people that weren't happy with that, and so there was an assassination attempt on him.
1: Which
0: and
1: made
0: his
1: him
0: wife.
1: Move to London, I believe.
0: Oh, yeah. And that's, yeah, and that's when he dived into this album.
1: All right, AJ's from Dimball. Have you got a reggae song, AJ?
2: Bridging, yes. I just said to the projector one. You were there in the late 70s. You know dope is associated with reggae. But my favourite one, being a 16-year bachelor, No Woman, No Cry.
0: Oh my God.
1: Yes.
0: Is your favourite the live version?
2: Yes, indeed.
0: Yes, me too. No woman, no cry. This is a different recording we got on now, but the live version, you can hear the crowd, and then there's some feedback that comes through in the middle of the song, and you feel like you're there, don't you, AJ?
1: AJ?
2: Yeah.
1: It's beautiful. Is it making you happy or sad?
2: No, very happy. I'm driving on my way back to Dimboola now, and the sun's out, and I'm very happy.
1: Ah, oh, good on you, AJ. Good on you.
0: Irie. Along the way.
1: Okay, well, he was the king, wasn't he? Sarah's got a question about reggae for you, my reggae friend, Dylan Lewis. Hello, Sarah.
3: Oh, hi. How are you? I'm really enjoying, I love reggae music for a long time. But the 10,000 Maniacs, are they reggae-ish?
0: Can you sing a little bit so we can all remember?
3: Oh, no.
0: Right, look.
3: I thought you would know them, Dylan, but no.
0: No, I do, but it's for the listeners, you see. I was hoping that you could sing some for the listeners so they would...
1: are they local? Are they local?
3: No.
1: There's no local.
0: No, they're American.
1: They're American, yeah.
0: Yeah, an alternative band. But did they go through a little bit of a reggae phase, maybe?
3: Oh, maybe they did.
0: And then some of that vibe might have crept into some of their later stuff, maybe.
1: We will investigate for you, Sarah. Thank you for your question.
3: Cheers.
1: Dylan, are there any...
0: Thank you. I love that.
1: Are there any Australian reggae bands?
0: Yeah.
1: There are. So you're allowed to do it.
0: Yeah, we're allowed to make reggae. There's been a lot of great reggae bands, ska bands, dub bands, you know, moving through up until the more recent dancehall, dance step, dubstep. There's a lot of Australian reggae and a lot of Australian artists who are heavily influenced by reggae. So you'll hear little moments of sort of reggae-ness in John Butler, you know.
1: Yeah, actually true.
0: And stuff like that.
1: Chris, hello. Hi, Chris.
4: Hello, Bridge. Dylan, how you going?
1: Good, thank you.
4: Good. Toots and the Maytales is my choice.
0: Yeah. That's OG, original.
1: Explain, please, for those not in the reggae world.
4: Well, they probably had more of a soulful reggae sound. Mm. His voice was, it was unbelievable, the notes and pitch that he hit. But, yeah, it was a soulful dancing sort of reggae style, and 5446 was the choice track for me, I think.
1: All right, we've got something for you, Chris. Have a listen. Daniel, when it

0: I like it, Chris. Good choice.
1: But was that used in? That was used in like one of those TV shows with lots of reggae and ska and skinheads. Was it This Is England or something like that?
2: Yeah.
1: That's like the opening bit. Yeah.
0: All right, I'm
1: iconic,
0: loving it.
1: Iconic. Thank you. Excellent taste.
0: Excellent taste.
1: Everyone
0: Chris
1: has.
0: Yes.
1: Who listens to your show, Bridge?
0: Thank you very much, Sarah. Hello, Sarah. You a reggae fan?
3: Oh, yes, I absolutely love it. Reggae and country are my two favourite styles.
1: Ah, roots, all the roots. That's beautiful.
3: I wanted to mention Ross Hannaford, speaking of which, who was probably Australia's foremost exponent of the form. His album, The Ross Hannaford Trio, which came out, I think, in 1996 and is available online now, is just a textbook, a masterclass in how to play reggae, and he, with a band called Diana Kiss, released an album called Jar Country, I think around 2000 or thereabouts, maybe a little later than that, and it is just tremendous. It's taking country hits and reimagining them in a reggae style.
0: Wow.
3: So please look him up and get into him. He's just, he's gone now, but his music lives on. It was tremendous.
0: Thank you, Sarah. We don't have it in our ABC library. Have we got the same library, Double J and us?
1: I think we can access it.
0: I'm assuming you've got more in yours.
1: Maybe,
0: a bigger library than us?
1: Well, I've got more at home. I've just looked up that Jar Country with Ross Hannaford and Diana Kiss, and I'm going to look more into that. How good to get some tips as well.
0: Yeah,
1: that's what I love about sharing the music.
0: Thank you, Sarah. That's why we do the Joy of Music, Dylan, for that reason. Now, John, hello.
4: Yeah, so I just remembered that the Models, as Dylan was saying, the different Australian bands went through different phases, and the Models went through a bit of a reggae thing with the song Barbados. Probably not as much the beat, but just the vibe of it with the great James Valentine playing the sax.
1: Oh, beautiful James. That's definitely very reggae influenced. It is reggae.
0: James. Rest in peace, the beautiful James Valentine.
1: Beautiful
0: John,
1: James.
0: Forgot about that one. That's a ripper. Thank you.
1: That's awesome. That's awesome.
0: James says on the text, give the MSO a plug, the Melbourne Ska Orchestra.
1: Oh, yes, yeah, absolutely. They are fantastic.
0: Is there a Melbourne Ska Orchestra?
1: Yeah, they're amazing. We play them on Double J. There was also a Reggae Philharmonic Orchestra, which I love playing records of at home. Played with someone famous in a hip-hop artist. I can't remember who. I was mentioning before that ska era, that madness era, and you looked at me blankly like, what's that?
0: That
1: you,
0: wasn't my blank look.
1: Wasn't? Oh, is that just, is that your resting
0: That's just my resting
1: Have we got a bit of One Step Beyond?
0: Yeah, we have.
1: We've got a little bit of One Step Beyond.
5: Hey, you, don't watch that.
1: Yeah.
5: Watch this. This is the heavy, heavy monster sound. One Step Beyond.
1: See how the reggae is just sped up and more.
0: I like fast reggae.
1: More nutty. Well, you like ska. Maybe
0: I like ska. I'm a ska lover.
1: Yeah,
0: I'm going to go see the MSO.
1: I think you're a root chick.
0: Root chick. Oh, my God.
1: That's great.
0: Thank you very much for that.
1: Oh, yeah. So
0: Pete's in Ballarat.
1: What's Pete got?
0: Pete.
6: G'day, gang. That's my karaoke song too, by the way, One Step Beyond. Oh. There's only one line in it. I can remember it. Yeah? Natalie Merchant was 10,000 Maniacs, I reckon, wasn't she? Wasn't she? I'm pretty sure that was the band she started in before she went off on her solo career and recorded Carnival and all that sort of stuff.
0: We will investigate that for you, Pete.
6: But I can remember in the 80s, I used to go to the Sydenham Hotel in Richmond on a Saturday, and Saturday afternoon was reggae, and then the Saturday night was blues. And there used to be a cookout while the reggae was on, and you could buy like a huge plate of food for a couple of bucks, and it was sort of Caribbean or, you know, Jamaican-inspired food and stuff.
0: Pete, I love it.
1: Did you say the Sydenham?
0: Sydenham.
1: I used to go to exactly the same one.
0: Oh, my God.
1: Probably at the same time.
0: Dylan, we've got to let you go, but guess what we've done?
1: What?
0: And we'll keep bringing your reggae songs to us. Guess what we've done?
1: I don't know.
0: You ask, we deliver.
1: What?
0: You wanted a reggae version of Thank You for the Music, so Dylan Lewis, thank you for being here. Here it is.
1: Oh, man. Burn them. Kill them. I love it. Thank you.
0: How do you do that? That's fantastic. Dylan Lewis, the wonderful Double J host in Afternoons. He'll be with us tomorrow for our live Joy of Music program debating for the 90s, the best music decade.
7: Good afternoon, Nicholas Hines with ABC News. Underworld figure Mick Gatto has been arrested by Victorian police investigating alleged financial offences. Police say detectives from Task Force Hawk executed a warrant at a Mount Martha property this morning. Detectives arrested a man and a woman, both in their 70s, who are now being interviewed by police. And the ABC has confirmed Mr. Gatto is the man who was arrested. Victoria Police's Task Force Hawk is an operation dedicated to investigating criminal behaviour in the construction sector. Australia is in the early stages of an economic slowdown, according to new figures from the Bureau of Statistics. Here's finance reporter David Chow.
8: Australia's economy grew by just 0.3% in the March quarter, a rapid decline compared to the end of last year. The annual growth rate also slipped to 2.5%. These slightly worse than expected figures coincide with the first month of the

0: US-Israeli war against Iran, which has resulted in a global fuel shortage and surging inflation, as well as the Reserve Bank's decision to start raising interest rates when the year began. Economists say the next set of figures may be even worse, but won't necessarily stop the RBA from lifting rates again.
1: Federal Treasurer Jim Chalmers has described the latest GDP figures as very solid and says growth was driven mainly by business investment.
2: Private sector investment in Australia is booming. You can see that in the numbers we have today. Economic growth was driven by strong growth in business investment, solid consumption, and also ongoing growth in dwelling investment.
1: A court case described as salacious and tabloid involving a former AFL club president and his wife is now set to play out in full view of the public. Court reporter Christian Silver explains.
3: Former Carlton president Luke Sayers is being sued by his wife Kate for defamation. The dispute harks back to last year when an image of Mr. Sayers' penis was posted on his ex-social media account. Kate Sayers says her husband falsely claimed she was responsible. Today, a Supreme Court judge ruled the defamation case should stay in the court's civil jurisdiction, meaning a public trial could take place this year. The saga has made headlines since the picture was posted. Last month, Mr. Sayers' barrister described the media coverage as salacious and tabloid in the very worst sense of the word.
1: Victoria's hunting regulator is facing accusations of pro-hunting bias, with an officer heard telling hunters how to avoid fines. The ABC has obtained a recording of an officer from the Game Management Authority speaking to hunters at an information night. He encouraged the group not to denigrate advocates who obstruct hunters, to make them look like the fool and make it easier to prosecute them for obstruction. He also said GMA officers would be lenient to people hunting with children, despite that being against the rules.
4: We're never going to give a kid a fine. We're never going to give you any kind of ticket. So we've got to be seen to be fair and reasonable. So if you do have a kid out that's unlicensed, we'll just probably ask you to take them off, okay? So just be wary of...
1: The Game Management Authority has rejected claims it turns a blind eye to poor hunter behaviour. The competition watchdog says it will allow fuel company Ampol to acquire EG Australia in a deal worth $1.1 billion. Initially, the ACCC was concerned the takeover might reduce competition in the industry, particularly given the size of the two companies. To alleviate the regulator's concerns, Ampol has agreed to sell 41 of its sites as a condition of the deal being greenlit. American R&B singer Peebo Bryson has died at the age of 75 after suffering a stroke. Chelsea Hetherington takes a look back at his life. I can show
5: you the world. Born in South Carolina, Robert Peebo Bryson launched his career with Moses Dillard and the Textown Display in the 1970s. Shortly afterward, he was signed as a solo artist. His duet, Tonight I Celebrate My Love, became one of the defining love songs of the 1980s, while If Ever You're In My Arms Again helped expand his audience beyond R&B radio. He later scored number one R&B hits with Show and Tell and Can You Stop the Rain. Peebo Bryson was best known to global audiences as the voice behind the Disney film duets Beauty and the Beast with Celine Dion and A Whole New World with Regina Bell from Aladdin. A new fantastic point of view. Both songs earned him a Grammy Award.
1: There are isolated showers in the north of the state this afternoon with scattered showers on and south of the Divide and showers falling as snow above 1,300 metres with damaging winds possible about exposed coasts and alpine areas. Similar weather sticking around across the state tomorrow. In Melbourne, a shower or two this afternoon and rain tomorrow with a top of 14. Right now in Melbourne, it's 16 degrees.
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9: Yes, and at 2:05, we are all ready to talk stains, spillages, smells, anything you've done to something in your house or to your clothing. Shannon Lush is ready to take your calls. 1300 222 774. But we were talking about reggae. Dylan Lewis loves his reggae. And we were asking you the reggae songs that make you happy, because they are happy songs, aren't they? Novak joins us. Hi, Novak.
10: Hi there. I'm not sure if Dylan's still there, but how are we all? I'm not sure if anyone actually mentioned Lee Scratch Perry. He's like one of the kings. He's a big producer.
9: One of the reggae kings, yeah.
10: Yeah.

0: famous for saying, I tell the people what to play, not the DJs.
1: Oh, really? Whereabouts is Lee Scratch Perry from?
0: Oh, I think he's Jamaican.
1: Yeah. Oh, fantastic, Novak. So you like your reggae, I gather.
0: I love my reggae. I love it all.
1: Oh, good on you. Here you go, Novak. This is for you. Thanks.

no. All right, there we go. That is One Step Forward by Lee Scratch Perry, and that was for Novak. Now, I forgot to mention, after Staines, we are going to, of course, go to What the Duck and Do Animals Fall in Love at First Sight? What an interesting question. Then after that, it is time to win those tickets for Engelbert. Just Engelbert. He's a one-name man. But you have to play Screen Slam. Can you guess these scenes from very famous movies and TV shows? That'll be coming up at 3:15. But let's finish our reggae with The King, Bob Marley, and One Love.

0: Yes, the wonderful king of reggae, Bob Marley, and One Love. At 2:10, it is time to help. 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
1: Like residue on your drinking glass, like pet urine on your curtains, so are the stains of our lives.
2: Her name is Shannon Lush. She is a household guru. She's written many books, including Spotless, Spotless Baby and Kids Can Clean, which you can buy from ABC Books, and she's bloody marvellous. Hello, Shannon.
3: Hello, how you doing?
2: I'm bloody marvellous. How are you?
3: Same deal.
2: 1300 222 774 to speak to Shannon. Shannon, I thought I just
3: Hey, listen, there's something I've got to say. I just heard an announcement before I came on air with you. They were talking about AI.
2: Yeah.
3: And for all those who listen, if you go in and put a tip from Shannon Lush in AI, it gives you the wrong answer. Don't listen to it.
2: Oh, why? Why? It's got it wrong.
3: Yeah, because the AI, it absorbs all sorts of information and it doesn't differentiate between different kinds of stains.
2: Oh.
3: So it gives you a one-size-fits-all, and there's no such thing.
2: Okay. All right, so what you're saying, yeah, don't do that. Wait and ring now or read the books. Read the books.
3: Yeah, either, but don't trust AI for any of my tips, please.
2: All right, good advice. Now, Shannon, just quickly, when you are at a dinner party, do people bail you up with their stain problems? Or worse, do they wear dirty clothes for you to fix?
3: Oh, look, the number of weird things that have happened. I mean, people have come into bathroom stalls and hung over the toilet door.
2: No.
3: Seriously. No, seriously, can't even go to the loo in private. It's been really weird. I had one lady came to a book signing and bought her whole basket of washing with her.
2: What, did she want you to do it?
3: No, she wanted me to go through every stain in her washing.
2: Oh, Shannon, this is the chaos you create.
3: Oh, it's hilarious.
2: It really is hilarious. Well, that's because you're wonderful. I love it. Okay, the lines are full, but I've got to start. I got a call of distress from my friend Jacinta Parsons, who's a broadcaster here with me at the ABC. She was in complete distress, so she's rung you because I said, you've got to wait till Wednesday. Here she is. Hi, JP.
4: Hi. I mean, you know, when you've got a stain issue, firstly you call Bridget Duclos to ask when I can call Shannon Lush. I was even chatting to Jen Fleming, who was one of the first producers that worked with you, and I didn't even bother her. I've waited.
2: You've waited for the best.
3: What can I do for you?
4: Okay. So I was in a hotel room. The carpet was like cream close to white. And, of course, I spilt drops of watercolour pigment. So it's an ink as opposed to just whatever. And I did everything wrong. I came in, freaked out, patted it, pretty much embedded it into the fibres of the carpet. I tried vinegar. I just felt like you were going to tell me baking soda or whatever that thing is I have. No, idiot. What should I do?
3: Now, when you say watercolour pigment, what's it used for?
4: Watercolour painting.
2: So you were painting in your hotel room.
3: So it is the base pigment. Base pigment with watercolour paintings is really simple to remove. All you need is a cake of normal bathroom soap, lightly damp it, scribble on the stain with it like a crayon, and then you just rub it out with a cold, damp cloth and it's gone.
4: It's gone?
3: Yeah.
2: Are you still in the hotel, JP?
4: Look, I'm not there at this second, but I will call back with results later on. And
3: it's, so, it's really
4: even
3: simple.
4: Though
3: which colour was it?
4: It's bright red.
3: The so red one can take a little bit extra because sometimes they use carmine in the pigment for watercolour.
4: Yeah.
3: Now, if it contains carmine and it leaves a light pink stain left behind it, you need ultraviolet light to get rid of it.
4: Oh,
3: so you've still got to do it with the soap and damp cloth. Do not use too much water. Too much moisture will actually make it worse. So use your damp cake soap and then a damp cloth. If it is still pink when you're finished, you need to get sunlight to it.
4: Oh, God. How does one do that when there is no sunlight?
3: Do you have a window?
4: Well, not near the carpet.
3: Yeah, but you can use mirrors to reflect it.
4: Oh, you are so good. I feel like I want to get lost in the bush.

0: with you and see what happens.
1: Yeah. Do you know that somebody actually told me if there was a zombie apocalypse, the one thing they wanted to take was me?
0: Yeah, that's how I'm feeling right now. I wish you'd been on holidays with me.
2: Oh, my gosh.
0: Sharon, I'm going to feed back. Bridget, thank you so much. Oh. I have been on hold since 2 o'clock.
2: Well,
0: I'm just like everyone else.
2: JP, all the very best of luck. Get back to us. We want to hear what happens. Gee, we've got a full board today, but thank you for helping Jacinta. As I said, she rang me. I think it was over the weekend, so that's how long she's been waiting. Let's get to Greg. Hello, Greg.
3: Hi, just nearly said Jacinta, sorry. Hi, Bridge and Shannon. I've had a problem for years that I've been trying to work out how to solve. I've got these very rare aviation photographs, the colour photographs, and they I'd mistakenly put them in like on a backing part, masonite, whatever it was. And on a glass straight on top of it, and parts of them have stuck to the glass. And I'm hoping you can help me find a way of removing them from the glass without pulling the face of the photograph off.
1: It takes a long time, but you can do it. You need to sit yourself in front of the telly, and you keep them beside you in where you sit in front of the telly, and you breathe along the edge. You don't have to huff and puff. You just breathe along the edge. It can take a couple of weeks of just holding them there while you're watching telly at night, but it will gradually loosen. The ptyalin in your saliva that comes out when you breathe releases the photograph from the glass.
3: Oh, my goodness.
2: Wow. Greg, can you please get
1: and
2: back to us?
1: It doesn't damage either.
2: Wow.
3: Wow. Well, that's great. I'll give it a shot and see how I go.
1: Yeah, no worries.
2: Good on you, Greg. Who would have thought breathing would solve that?
1: Yeah, it's really quite simple. I've had to do it for other people before.
2: It's amazing. Doug, hello. What's your stain?
4: I have a small grey lump in a cream carpet. I believe it was left after my kids visited.
1: So do we know what it is?
4: That's the problem. I have no idea what it is. I assume it's something they've walked in. When they drove up, they would have stopped at a service station. So it may be blue tack, it may be chewing gum. It has sort of the consistency of chewing gum, but I'm not sure.
1: Okay. Well, let's assume it's blue tack to start with, because that's the easiest one. You get yourself a ball of blue tack, about the size of a golf ball. Roll some fresh blue tack up into a ball and stick it in the freezer. When it's really cold, so leave it there for a couple of hours, you roll it backwards and forwards across the lump. If it is blue tack, it will come away onto the frozen blue tack.
4: Okay.
1: If it doesn't come away onto the frozen blue tack, you'll have to assume that it is chewing gum.

0: Hi, ladies. I've got a huge problem. I've got a very expensive stainless steel fridge, which has two horizontal drawers down the bottom, and they have vertical rust lines.
1: Right. When you want to remove rust, the easy way to do it is with lemon and salt. So you cut a lemon in half and you sprinkle the cut surface with salt and you use the lemon as the applicator and just rub it backwards and forwards across it.
2: Gee.
0: Oh, okay. Well, my cleaning girl was there yesterday. We read on ChatGPT,
2: Uh-oh.
0: bicarb soda, so she made a post of that. But so she's
2: No, it
0: tried
2: doesn't
0: that.
2: work.
0: No, it
2: Doesn't work.
0: doesn't.
2: In fact, it actually can make it worse. See, I
0: Yeah,
2: told you don't use that rubbish. Remember
3: Daylene, you're
2: what we
3: not
2: said at
3: allowed
2: the
3: to use
2: front?
3: it. ChatGPT
2: No.
3: out. AI out.
2: Yes, no AI. It's rubbish.
3: Yeah.
0: I have a lime tree. Would lime juice do? Or has it
2: No,
0: got to be lemon?
2: it doesn't work the same as lemon. It needs to
0: Okay.
2: be a lemon.
0: All right.
3: We'll have to
0: Go out
3: buy
0: the shop
3: one.
0: and get a lemon.
3: All right, Daylene, good luck with that. I love hearing how it goes too, so do let us know. Debbie is in Gormandale. Hello, Debbie.
4: Hello, how are you going?
3: Good.
1: Hiya.
4: I've just put you off speakerphone, sorry.
1: Thank you.
4: My question is, we had a new kitchen put in,
1: Yep.
4: and our centre bay area, they used a matte paint on the cupboards. The
1: Yep.
4: grandchildren come and their hands go all over the cupboards, and I end up with lovely little greasy handprints, and my
1: Yeah.
4: cleaner and I have tried to get them off, and we can't.
1: Okay. The best thing to use is lavender oil and water. You put a teaspoon of lavender oil into a litre of water in a spray bottle. That's your kitchen cupboard cleaner for and
4: Right.
1: your kitchen cupboard for the tops as well. It's a really great cleaner for the kitchen. When you're using it on the cupboards, you just roll a pair of pantyhose up in a soft ball, spray the ball with the lavender oil and water, and you just wipe it over. You don't need to use the expensive lavender oil, you get the cheapest one because it's about the volatiles, not the fragrance.
4: Yep. That's all right.
1: Okay.
4: I'll have to do it. She'll have to do it when I'm not home. Allergic to that or lavender.
1: Oh,
4: But
1: are
4: the
1: you?
4: other question, yes. The other
1: Okay, well,
4: question
1: there's an
4: is,
1: alternative that you can use. You can use lilac oil. It's a bit dearer and you need to get it from places that use essential oils, but and it must be lilac oil without a floater, so it's got to be pure lilac oil. And with lilac oil, you only use half a teaspoon to a
4: Half a
1: litre of
4: teaspoon
1: water.
4: to a litre of water. No
1: Yep.
4: worries. Now, I can use that on my stone top too, or not?
1: Yeah, you can. Absolutely, you can.
3: All right, Debbie, there we
4: Fantastic.
3: go. Good luck with that. Now, Helen rang us last week about spilling eucalyptus oil on a table, and we asked for more information. So, Helen, have you got more info?
5: Yes, you told me to take a need heat up a needle and stick it into the surface, and then tell you
1: Well,
5: what it
1: underneath
5: smelt
1: the
5: like.
1: edge. Yeah, tell me what it smelled like.
5: So it smelt like melting plastic.
1: Okay, it's polyurethane. So part of the deal with polyurethane is that the eucalyptus oil will have actually destroyed some of the particles. So what you need to do is spread the polyurethane over the area, and you do that using Brasso.
6: Brasso,
1: A couple of drops of Brasso on a rolled up pair of pantyhose.
6: Two drops,
1: Onto a rolled up pair of pantyhose. Roll the pantyhose up into a tight ball. Keep winding them down till it's the size of a golf ball. And then you rub in the direction of the grain and you rub fast, not hard. So it's all about speed, not pressure. And don't panic if it looks worse before it looks better.
6: Oh God, I've already panicked enough over it, but
1: No, because what the Brasso does is it partially melt the polyurethane and it refills all the surface because it's spreading it out. And while you're doing it, it can look pretty yuck. But remember, speed, not pressure.
6: Okay, I'm writing
3: Oh.
6: that in capital letters.
3: All right. Good luck, Helen. Let us know how you go. Susan, what's your stain? Hi, Susan.
7: Hello.
3: What's your stain, Susan?
7: It's not a stain, actually. I've got a double-sided tape or thicker than tape stuck onto a limestone porous surface that I've tried eucalyptus, I've tried steam. I'm not sure how to get it off.
1: Okay. Eucalyptus will actually dissolve the adhesive and rebond it to the surface, which makes it difficult

0: remove. What you need to do is use a mixture of glycerin and tea tree oil, half a teaspoon of each. Mix it together in a little container, and then you put along, is this on a vertical surface or a flat surface?
1: Vertical, yep.
0: Right, vertical. So put it on the topmost edge, just a drop at a time along the topmost edge of the stain, and then walk away and leave it for half an hour, and then put another couple of drops until you've used the entire amount. Then leave it for a couple of hours, and then you just rub it with pantyhose.
1: Fantastic. Great. Lovely.
2: Good luck, Susan. Shannon Lush, solving the problems of the world. Lisa, what's yours?
3: Oh, hi there. I've got to say, I love this segment on a Wednesday. Thank you.
2: It's wonderful, isn't it?
3: Yeah, Shannon, I spilt the liquid from my damperid container onto the carpet.
0: Look, what are you using that stuff for?
3: Oh, because I live in a drafty old red brick clinker and I don't have ducted heating.
0: You don't need all of that. All you need... No. For every cupboard residue size, one cupboard door size, you need 6 sticks of normal blackboard chalk.
3: Right,
0: tie them together with a ribbon and you hang it in the cupboard. Anywhere where you would use that product, you use 6 sticks of normal blackboard chalk. When it gets wet, you take it out and you hang it on the clothesline and you leave it for 20 minutes and you can use it again forever.
3: Great.
0: And it doesn't go mouldy and it doesn't make sludge. That sludge is really difficult to remove because it does contain silica.
3: Yes.
0: So what you need to do, you put paper towel down on it first and stand on it. How long has it been there?
3: I thought I'd cleared it up about 6 months ago and it felt dry.
0: Boy.
3: But it's just feeling damp again now.
0: Okay, you're going to need to use kerosene, and this is a difficult one. This is on carpet, isn't it?
3: Yeah, it is.
0: Right. You need a small amount of kerosene just to damp it all over.
3: Yep.
0: And then you put a talcum powder line around the outside of the stain before you start. And it must be talcum powder, not anything else.
3: Yep.
0: And you just wipe the centre of it with kerosene. Leave it for about 5 minutes, and then you start from the outside of the stain and work your way into the centre, pulling in towards the centre continuously until you can't feel it anymore. Then you're going to need to use 2 drops of dishwashing liquid on your fingertips, massage it into it until it feels like jelly, and wipe it out with a cold, damp cloth. Then give it a really good vacuum. Now, you may need to do this again in 6 months until it's all gone because it will float through to the surface. The silica gets all the way into the back of the carpet.
3: Yeah, understood.
0: Right. So stop using that stuff and use chalk.
2: Yes, Lisa.
3: Message received and understood. Thank you, team. Have a great day.
2: I love the fact
0: that... $2.
2: I love this, Shannon. People are just absolutely... You are wonderful at getting your message across. Everyone believes you and I do too. Joe is in Richmond. Joe, what's your stain?
4: Hi. Today I was in a hurry, so I got a thick towel out, put it on a wooden side table that was not lacquered. That's too heavy. It was polished. Yep. And I ironed 2 things that were just really bad, and it's now took the towel away and it's left a grey, like little dots all through the wooden side table.
0: Okay, do you know what sort of polish is on the surface?
4: Well, I don't, it was not a heavy lacquer, it was just a light. And I'm hoping
0: what
4: if
0: do
4: I
0: you
4: use
0: clean
4: brown
0: it with?
4: Shoe, well, I was going to use brown shoe polish to get the brown even and then just put a little bit of a polish, you know, like not Mr. Sheen, but something like it.
0: No, definitely not. Don't ever use that.
4: Okay.
0: That will destroy it. Without knowing what the finish on it is, it's quite difficult. But rather than using brown polish, brown boot polish to put onto it, use crayon. The crayons that kids use?
4: Yes, yes.
0: You know those that brand that I can't mention that comes in a yellow box?
4: Yeah, yes.
0: Right, those crayons, they have one that's called Flesh Tones.
4: Okay.
0: And it's perfect for all the timbers.
4: Oh, okay.
0: And it only costs you a couple of dollars. And it's
4: someone else's table. It's not even my table.
2: No, Joe.
0: You need to do is scribble on the surface with the crayon, and then you run a hairdryer over it until it goes smooth, and polish it with a pair of pantyhose. All done.
4: Oh, you're wonderful. I'll give it a shot this afternoon. Thank you so much.
0: You're very welcome.
2: Lots of questions about pantyhose coming through on the text. This one, Shannon. Single male here. What should I use instead of

0: doubled up pantyhose. They're scarce at my place.
1: Well, it's a really nice way to meet your neighbours. Just don't wink or smile when you ask.
0: Okay. There you go. Anonymous. Jim is in Warrnambool. Hello, Jim.
2: Yeah, good morning. Good afternoon.
0: What's your question?
2: Yeah, Shannon, I bought a place that was built maybe 10 years ago. It's got a courtyard out the back, and it's got 600 by 300 sandstone, I'll call them tiles because they're about 12 mil thick. They're looking very mottled. I think there may have been a sealer put on them originally, but I think it's degraded, and now they just look mottled.
1: Yeah, and is it sort of black mottling?
2: Grey.
1: Dark grey. Okay, it is one of the lichen family. You need to use, you go to your hardware store, go to the swimming pool section, and you'll see all these blue bottles that say algicide. There's lots of different brands. You need to read the fine print. Any of those that contain copper sulfate, get the cheapest one. And you put 2 tablespoons of it into a bucket of water, and then you just sweep it over. And then you do nothing. You don't sweep it off, you don't hose it off, you just leave it there. A couple of weeks later, it'll just blow away by itself and you'll end up with a clean surface, and then you can reseal.
2: And what would you recommend with a resealer?
1: Look, there's half a dozen really good products that you can get from Bunnings or any of the hardware stores that will do it.
2: Yeah.
1: They're really, really easy to use.
2: Yeah, but are they water-based, oil-based?
1: They come in all of those.
2: Oh, okay. Well,
0: all right, good luck
1: to
0: you.
1: They even have a wax one that you polish on, and you polish it on with 2 funny slippers.
0: hang on. With slippers?
1: Yeah, they have these woolly slipper things that you polish this wax onto tiles. It's hilarious.
0: I saw it
1: going on a wander through one of my local hardware stores, because I love hardware stores.
0: Oh, I bet you do. I can imagine you'd be a regular customer. All right, last one, Marissa. Hello, Marissa.
3: Yes, good afternoon. Hi, Shannon.
1: Hiya.
3: I was wondering if you have any hints on silverfish eating my woolen jumpers.
1: Yep, sure do. All you need to do is take a bay leaf and you stab a whole clove through it, and you put one of those in every drawer, every section of your wardrobe. If they're in the house, anywhere around the house, you put them along your skirting boards. Your house will smell like Christmas, and within a couple of weeks, they're all gone.
3: Beautiful. A bay leaf and a clove.
1: Yeah, one bay leaf with a clove stuck through it, and that's for each reservoir in your cupboard.
3: Okay, thank you.
0: Oh, there you go,
1: and
0: Marissa.
1: It smells beautiful.
0: Yeah, I'm very sorry we didn't get through everyone, but I do want to leave you with this, Shannon Lush. This is a text from Jennifer. God, I love this segment. It makes me want to make up a stain so that I can call in.
1: Thanks, Jennifer.
0: Oh, Shannon.
1: No, don't make stains. We get rid of them.
0: Yeah, we get rid of them. Shannon Lush, we absolutely love your work. Thank you very much. Look forward to chatting to you next Wednesday.
1: You betcha. Thanks for having me. See you later.
0: Shannon Lush, she's bloody marvellous. She's a household guru. You can get all of Shannon's books from ABC Books or other good bookstores. We'll do it again next Wednesday, and very sorry for those who I did not get to. Coming up, what the duck? Do animals fall in love at first sight?

0: Oh, yeah, Archie Roach, Down City Streets at 23-3, ABC, Melbourne and Victoria. Thank you for your company today. And Michael said, thank you, such a wonderful song. It is indeed. Now, just in case you missed anything from Shannon Lush, you can always listen back to the program. Just go to the ABC Listen app, go to Afternoons, and you can get all the recipes Shannon gave us. We are about to talk What the Duck, and then it will be time for Screen Slam. I'm going to give you the first clue. It relates to a conversation we were having about surnames a little bit earlier. To play 1300 222 774, we do have those tickets to Engelbert Humperdinck. Here's the clue.
1: There's one thing I can't stand. It's snobbery and one-upishness. People who try to pretend they're superior makes it so much harder for those of us who really are.
0: Okay, we need the character name and the show. That will be Screen Slam coming up. But first, Dr. Anne Jones has got lots of questions about animals and love.
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0: Do animals fall in love at first sight? This is the big question Dr. Anne Jones has been investigating on her latest What the Duck podcast on Radio National. And as usual, you, Dr. Anne Jones, never fail to amaze me. Hello.
5: Hello.
0: I love this topic because I like to think that they do.
5: Oh, well, that they sort of do. I mean, the thing with love is that is a sort of human conception. But a lot of animals do make a pretty quick judgment about who is hot and who is not.
0: Okay.
5: So I don't know if it's love per se.
0: But and it's a lot of those animals attracted to you.
5: Yeah, yeah. There's like a lot of those animals that have those really long-lasting relationships build them up over a lot of time, right? So there's, you know, there's all sorts of things to float all sorts of boats out there.
0: Yeah, okay. So tell us, what is hot in the animal world?
5: Well, hot is what we might call biological attractiveness, right? And that is sort of like this umbrella term for all of the way

0: disease in which you can demonstrate that you have really good genes. You've got really strong genes. So if you think of the lyrebird, it's like one of the most obvious examples that we have in Australia. They've got those amazing male feathers. They've got song and dance. They build a whole dance floor. They've got a lot that convinces, essentially, a female to say, oh yeah, your genes are very good. You are a strong potential mate.
1: So it's all about genes then, which means is this where humans are different to animals? Like humans obviously get keen on each other and they mate for fun sometimes, but animals... They don't do it for fun, do they? It is purely for offspring.
0: Oh, no, they do it for fun.
1: Oh, they do it for fun?
0: Oh, yeah. Oh, yeah, lots of animals do it for fun. And there was just a paper out that I saw that indicates that wild birds do a fair bit of masturbating. So, like...
1: please explain. Sorry, well, how did I miss this?
0: Yeah, well, you know, look, the animals can feel some sort of pleasure. Exactly how that manifests is something that we don't exactly know yet. But in terms of how it relates to sort of how you define attractiveness, it can be like the mandarin duck male. You know a mandarin duck? It sort of looks like a duck that's got one of those speed skating helmets
1: on. I think I've eaten one.
0: That's sorry. He's also sort of hypercolor, and that is a good example that a lot of these things that we might associate with attractiveness in a biological attractiveness are actually male traits, because the female mandarin duck looks like she's been printed by a grayscale printer that's almost out of ink.
1: Right. Okay. Interesting. Yeah. So, we've got a question actually before we move on. Rowan in Tura has a question for you, Dr. Anne Jones. Hello, Rowan.
2: G'day all. The wandering albatross, as they get together and they click bills and mate for life, and they lay eggs and hatch ones, and they fly away for a year or so and then come back and they do exactly the same thing. They haven't seen each other for a year because they've been flying around the Southern Ocean, and there must be some sort of bond, love kind of thing that we give it. But it's fascinating that they go away for a whole year and then they come back and meet each other and go again.
1: What would that be, do you think, Anne?
0: Oh, there's definitely connections and bonds and imprinting that happens. So, for example, in a similar way to the albatross, the stumpy-tailed lizards do a very similar thing. They live for decades and they will often come together with exactly the same partner year after year. And what happens is in the first period of their relationship, they do a lot of the lizard equivalent of the bill clacking and the dancing, right? They do a lot of that stuff. They take a long time to make sure that the other lizard is the one that they want to mate with.
1: Yeah.
0: And then as the years go on, each of those sort of periods of the pre-copulatory behaviour, so these are the indicators that I have good genes, gets shorter and shorter. So they seem to build up some sort of trust in their partner, I suppose, over time.
1: So do they potentially date then? Like date to find the right partner?
0: Yeah, but then some animals just go for it no matter who it is, you know? So it is... It is much more complicated than you would initially think, right? And then, so when you think about males being showy, for example, like I said, those ducks or the lyrebird, it isn't always showy so that you are like the most fancy bird in the world, because guppies, you know, you might have seen guppies in your local fish shop, the aquarium, and where they come from in the wild, the males will often have little orange spots. And the thing is, without the orange spots, they just look like a little bit of rock, right? And so the orange spots, they think, are actually literally so the female knows that it's a guppy, not a rock.
1: This is Dr. Anne Jones. She is investigating animal love in What the Duck podcast on Radio National. I just love this podcast so much. So we've talked about colours. We've talked about, bill tapping or whatever. Smells would be another version of hot, wouldn't it?
0: Totally. Pheromones are absolutely, totally a thing, as is. And now I know that you don't like me speaking about these sort of critters, but... flies have the most amazing sex lives.
1: Tell me about flies and their sex life. Please.
0: Well, for example,

0: example, fruit flies, which are one of the most studied creatures in the world because they're the easiest to breed, right? So they're studied a lot. How they actually start their sort of mating dance is the male actually licks the female's sexual parts straight away.
1: He
0: just
1: forward.
0: Goes in. Yeah, so that is often about actually sensing those chemicals, so the equivalent of smell, but for the fly. And what he will do is there's sort of all sorts of things in flies. They do all sorts of things like tapping. The male will tap or stroke the female. He will do things like rub her eyes for her, which is romantic.
1: Oh, that's
0: in
1: so
0: fly
1: romantic.
0: Land. Yeah, yeah. But then the fruit flies actually have a note, and they don't sing it. They use their wings to sort of make this perfect note. And this note actually excites neurons in a female fruit fly's brain that basically sort of opens the garage door to her sexual parts.
1: Goodness me.
0: So without the perfect tone and duration, you do not get access.
1: Wow. Matt joins us from Fairfield. This is saucy stuff, Matt. Hi, Matt.
2: Hello. Hello, Bridge and Dr. Jones. Dr. Jones, I was just wondering if you could comment on some of the theories that a male, for example, with an unwieldingly long tail in birds is a bit of a, look, I can still survive even with this handicap. Come and join me.
0: Yep, that's one of the theories. And so it's because you can imagine a peacock, right? The peacock male has the most incredible tail, and it is absolutely a liability. Absolutely, a liability. It means that he's much easier to catch. He's much easier to predate. He stands out like peacock balls. And well, he does. And yes. And you're right. It is about saying, I can be this showy and still survive and still be dominant.
1: Wow, it's so interesting, Matt. Thank you. Just on the bird masturbation, Acedia has said her mum's cockatiel would play with himself and spray around the dining room. To be honest, I didn't believe her till I researched it and found out it was true.
0: Yeah.
1: It's amazing, isn't it? This is a podcast you can't miss if you're interested in the sex lives of animals and whether they do feel love at first sight. Dr. Anne Jones, you never ever let us down. Thank you very much. It is, of course, What's the Duck? And you can find it on Radio National. Thanks, Anne.
0: Oh, it's been my pleasure.
1: It's been it's a perfect sign off. Thank you very much. All right. Okay, it is time for Screen Slam, and we do have 2 tickets to Engelbert Humperdinck. So if you would like to play 1300 222 774, here's your first clue.
3: There's one thing I can't stand, it's snobbery and one-upishness. People who try to pretend they're superior makes it so much harder for those of us who really are.
1: All right, there it is. 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

0: Badfinger, come and get it. And come and play Screen Slam, 1300 222 774. Here's your first clue.
1: There's one thing I can't stand. It's snobbery and one-upishness. People who try to pretend they're superior makes it so much harder for those of us who really are.
0: Okay, that is a good one. These are, of course, scenes from TV or from the movies. A couple of tickets to Engelbert Humperdinck to give away.
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0: Screen Slam. Screen Slam. Screen Slam. Yep, it is time to test your knowledge. Have you been watching the right shows, TV and movies? We played you the first clue. Jennifer joins us from Parkdale. Jennifer, do you need it again or do you know who it is?
7: I know who it is, Bridge.
0: Yeah?
7: It's Patricia Rutledge.
0: Yes. Can you tell me what the show is, please?
7: Keeping Up Appearances.
0: Very nice. And do I need the character name?
7: Yes, you do. It's Mrs. Bouquet.
0: Beautifully done, Jennifer. Beautifully done. Well done, you. Good on you. Okay, you have made it through to clue number two. Jennifer, have a listen to this scene.
7: Okay.
8: Hey, back, Gilligan, it's quicksand. I'm doomed. Gilligan, save me. Hurry up. Hold your breath, Skipper.
0: Sorry, but my favourite show ever.
7: Mine's favourite.
0: Who is it?
7: It's the skipper out of Gilligan's Island.
0: Mm-hmm.
7: And I think his name is Alan Hale, is that correct?
0: Yes, I'm going to correct you. It's Alan Hale Jr. But yes, I'll give you that, Jennifer. Well done. Okay, you are on fire, which means it is time to move through to clue number three.
9: Do you like top trumps? You should come to me. I would know what cards you got immediately, just through which cards I got. I used to play it, like just by myself, with a dummy hand, for just testing out every different scenario, which cards beat which other cards, for hours sometimes, 3 or 4 hours at a time. You will never win. Could still be fun, though.
0: Do you know that one?
7: Oh, I know the character. It's from The Office.
0: Okay, I'm going to need you to tell me the character. Or the actor, one or the other, Jennifer.
7: No, I can't. It's not. No.
0: Oh, I'm sorry, Jennifer. You've been so good. I've got to move on. And Helen is in Dramana. Hello, Helen.
10: I'm okay, but I don't know. I don't have a clue.
0: Oh, no, Helen, because you rang me earlier. You want these tickets, don't you?
10: I do.
0: Oh, no, Helen, it's a tragedy. We know it's The Office. You've got no idea who it is?
10: Yeah. Can you play it again, please?
0: One more time for you, Helen.
10: Okay.
9: If you like top trumps, you should come to me. I would know what cards you got immediately, just through which cards I got. I used to play it, like, just by myself, with a dummy hand, for just testing out every different scenario, which cards beat which other cards, for hours sometimes, 3 or 4 hours at a time. You will never win.
10: Oh.
9: It'd still be fun, though.
0: I can hear your pain, Helen. Any idea?
10: Oh, that's a hard one.
0: Oh, I'm sorry. Blame Chris Hollow, Helen.
10: But I tell you what, I know that voice.
0: Oh, Helen, I'm so sorry. I really would love
10: to. Never mind, I tried.
0: Never mind, you did try, Helen. If you do know it, it's time to get on the line. 1300 222 774. Debbie is in Reservoir. Hello there, Debbie.
11: Hello.
0: Who is it?
11: How are you, Bridget?
0: I'm good, Debbie. Thank you.
11: Excellent. I have absolutely no idea on that one.
0: Oh,
11: I knew the first one.
0: Oh, what a shame. And that's how Screen Slam works. It's very annoying. Philip, hello.
12: Hello.
0: Hello, Philip. Do you know, we know it's The Office. Do you know who the...

0: actor all the character is?
1: Is it Mackenzie Crook?
0: It is indeed. Yay! Extra points if you can tell me his name.
1: Is it Gareth?
0: It's Gareth. It's Gareth, Philip. Nice work. You are ready to move on. Have you ever played the Slam before?
1: No, never.
0: Oh, welcome, Philip. Lovely to have you here. 1300 222 774, just in case. Okay, I'm going to play you clue number four, Philip. It's from a TV show or a movie, and I need you to tell me what it is and who it is.
2: Did you do that? Do it again.
3: In time.
2: No, now.
3: In time.
0: Oh, gosh, this is giving me the shivers. Philip, do you know what that is?
1: I'm sorry, I don't know.
0: Oh, no. What a shame. I'll have to move on to Danny. Danny's in Albury. Hello, Danny.
4: G'day, Bridget. How are you going?
0: I'm good, Danny. Do you know that one?
4: I do not.
0: You do not. Are I going to give you a clue? Moving on to Tony. It is a horror. 1300 222 774. Tony, hello.
5: No idea, Bridge.
0: No idea.
5: I thought it was Inspector Clouseau there for a sec.
0: All right, do you want to hear it one more time?
5: Yes, please.
0: Okay, here we go.
2: Did you do that?
5: Do it again. Hopkins.
3: In time.
2: No, no.
3: In time.
0: Tony?
5: Is that Anthony Hopkins?
0: No, it's not. No, Tony, I'm sorry. I'm going to have to let you go. The clue is it is an absolute horror film. It was one of the rippers. It stays with you forever. Oh, Peter, hello.
6: Hello.
0: Hi, Peter. Do you know what it is?
6: Yeah, no. Drawing a blank.
0: Oh, okay. It's actually quite a hard clue, but I will move on. Thank you, Peter. 1300 222 774. Sean's in Torquay. Hi, Sean.
7: Yes, hi, Bridget. How are you?
0: Good. Do you know what it is?
7: Oh, no, I don't. Is it like Frankenstein or Vincent Price or something like that?
0: No, but you're heading around the right. You're heading down the right track. 1300 222 774. I am going to give you a clue. It's got the 1973. That's when it was. All right, Julie, you might know. Hi, Julie.
8: Hello.
0: Hi, Julie.
8: Hello. Hi. It's a devil from The Exorcist.
0: Do you remember the name of the actress who got terrified by playing that role?
8: No, it won't come to me.
0: You don't have
8: Linda,
0: to. Linda Blair, that's it. Now, very quickly, Blair, you've only got 30 seconds. Here's your last clue. Have a listen.
9: I was 17 once too. I snuck out all the time. Plus, I didn't have a boyfriend. I just wanted to eat bacon.
0: Who is that?
8: Nanny Fine.
0: Oh, there you go, Julie. You've won two tickets to see Engelbert Humperdinck. Congratulations.
8: Oh,
0: yeah, he's coming to Hamer Hall in July. Julie, well played. That was absolutely fantastic.
8: Awesome. Thank
0: All right,
8: you, Rich.
0: There you go, Julie. And very sorry, because I'm particularly sorry for Helen, because she was desperate for those tickets. But another chance tomorrow for the two tickets for Engelbert. And Charlie Pickering has wandered in. How are you, Charlie?
10: I'm wonderful. Do you still throw your undies at Engelbert Humperdinck?
0: Well, I think that was Tom Jones, but I think
10: it happened to a bit to Engelbert.
0: Is that
10: as
0: why
10: well?
0: They had a fight?
10: Yeah, possibly.
0: Could be why. Who got better undies?
10: Yeah.
0: Now, thank you. My to-do thing was about the poo bags in Port Phillip, and you went and solved it.
10: I spoke to the mayor of the city of Port Phillip, and they have had a trial program of 12 outlets for you to get poo bags, and it's gone well, and they are going to roll it out further and wider. So
0: I'll have another one for you tomorrow.
10: Excellent. Please,
0: because you need
10: do.
0: More work.
10: Yeah, absolutely. I want people to keep adding to my to-do list. 1300 222 774. We've had a breakthrough, I have to say, about the dogs that scare away the seagulls at Fed Square.
0: We'll hear that today.
10: So that should be coming up today or tomorrow, I'm not sure. Mm. But I wanted to ask you, did you go to a co-ed school or a single-sex school?
0: I went to a single-sex school.
10: Right.
0: Wish I'd gone to co-ed. I sent my kids to co-ed.
10: Right, because we're talking about that today. If people are thinking of where they're going to send their kids or they've just made a decision, I want to know why. How did you decide? 1300 222 774.
0: Interesting, isn't it? I know you went to a single-sex school, didn't you?
10: But I started at a co-ed school, yeah. And it was a schmozzle, and a single-sex school sort of straightened me out a bit. Like, I need a bit of discipline.
0: I was the opposite. I was boy crazy because I had to be at a single-sex school.
10: Yes. Wow, interesting. This is the backdrop to this is the fact that academic results for boys are getting the separation. Girls are doing better and better, and boys are doing worse and worse. And we're wondering if maybe this push towards co-ed, which is growing, maybe the boys are paying a price.
0: Charlie Pickering on your radio after 3 o'clock. Bye from me. It's Funky Friday,
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13: Good afternoon, Nicholas Hines with ABC News. Melbourne underworld figure Mick Gatto has been arrested at a home on the Mornington Peninsula. Ethan Siderman reports.
14: Police say detectives executed a warrant at a property in Mount Martha this morning, arresting a man and a woman, both aged in their 70s. The ABC has confirmed the man arrested is underworld figure Mick Gatto. Detectives are now interviewing Mr. Gatto and the woman. Police say the investigation is being led by detectives from Task Force Hawk, looking into alleged financial offences. Task Force Hawk is an operation dedicated to investigating criminal behaviour in the construction sector.
13: Neo-Nazi leader and convicted criminal Thomas Sowell is covertly broadcasting hateful views on social media weeks after his organisation was formally listed as a hate group by the government. Lucy Carter has the story.
15: An ABC News Verify investigation has established that Thomas Sowell is posting anti-Semitic and homophobic rants while disguised with an Anglo-Saxon mask that has been used in previous neo-Nazi propaganda. In response to questions about the videos and whether they constitute hate speech under the federal government's new laws, a spokesperson for the Home Affairs Minister Tony Burke said, "Our agencies are constantly monitoring for any potential breaches." It can also be revealed that Thomas Sowell is living in a multi-million dollar acreage in the Melbourne suburb of Hurstbridge that is being rented to him by a mother and son who appear sympathetic to some of his views.
13: Shadow Treasurer Tim Wilson has labelled the latest GDP figures disappointing. Australia's economy grew by just 0.3% in the first 3 months of the year, down from 0.9% in the previous quarter. That takes annual growth to 2.5%. Mr. Wilson says Treasurer Jim Chalmers' assessment of the figures is very solid. He's self-congratulatory.
16: The response from the Treasurer has been to give himself a participation award and congratulate and backslap himself for these disappointing numbers. When the economy is slowing, before Iran and before the budget, Australians are going backwards.
13: Teal Independent says the Victorian government's proposed new donation laws are worse than the former regime that was struck out by the High Court. Here's state political reporter Rachel Eddy.
17: Shima Ibuki says her campaign will be bankrupted by the retrospective donation caps in Victoria. The Independent, who is challenging John Pizzuto in the seat of Hawthorne, received a $40,000 donation from Climate 200 and another $140,000 boost for administrative work. Most of this will need to be refunded to abide by the rules. The Premier always said the laws would be backdated to April when the High Court struck out part of the Electoral Act. The Centre for Public Integrity has cautiously welcomed the proposed laws.
13: Foreign policy experts say an agreement between Australia and Solomon Islands to begin negotiations on a new treaty is a win-win for both governments. Solomon Islands Prime Minister Matthew Wale has met Australian counterpart Anthony Albanese in Canberra, where they agreed to work on a new economic and security treaty. Melissa Conley-Miller from the University of Melbourne Asia Institute says it's a significant outcome for both countries.
18: This is a new Prime Minister, Prime Minister Wale. He's made his first trip to Australia, and he's agreed that we need a reset in the relationship. So from that perspective, I think it's exactly what the Australian government would want, and as I think a positive for the new Prime Minister to go home with.
13: Animal rights groups are wary about plans to fly dozens of greyhounds from New Zealand to Queensland ahead of New Zealand's racing ban. Toby Loftus has the details.
19: New Zealand is set to ban greyhound racing from August 1 due to animal welfare concerns. But next month, a flight carrying up to 70 dogs will travel from Christchurch to Queensland. Department of Agriculture and Fisheries executives last week told a Senate hearing they couldn't control if the animals would be used for racing here. The Coalition for the Protection of Greyhounds says the flight is an attempt to bypass New Zealand's ban, and they expect the dogs will continue in the sport. A spokesperson for New Zealand Deputy Prime Minister Winston Peters says there was nothing in their legislation that prevented the export of dogs for racing or breeding before the ban.
13: To the weather across Victoria, there is a severe weather warning this afternoon for damaging winds developing about southern Victoria's exposed coasts and then extending over the northeast ranges and alpine areas this evening. There are

0: Isolated showers in the north of the state, with scattered showers on and south of the Divide, although remaining mostly dry in East Gippsland, with showers falling as snow above 1,300 metres. Similar weather tomorrow, with scattered showers on and south of the Divide and isolated showers in the north, with possible thunderstorms in the northwest. In Melbourne, a shower or two this afternoon. Rain on the way tomorrow, though, with a top of 14, a shower or two on Friday. Right now in Melbourne, it's 16 degrees.
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1: Traffic.
5: Hello, Dan Belling from Transport Victoria. In South Yarra, traffic lights are out on Punt Road at Commercial Road. Crews are there trying to restore power at the moment, so proceed with caution. There's southbound delays on Punt Road of up to 20 minutes coming down the hill from Domain Road, so consider St Kilda Road instead. Route 72 trams are now getting through on Commercial Road. Inbound Monash Freeway, a truck stopped in the middle running lane soon after the Eastlink interchange. Recovery crews are on their way. Thomastown, that's a broken down truck, M80 Ring Road, Altona bound. It's in the carriageway headed for the Hume Freeway. And in Windervale, a collision on Armstrong Road just to the north of Manor Lakes Boulevard. You can squeeze through with police on the scene. And a reminder that public transport across the state now half price through until the end of the year. That includes trains, trams, buses and coaches. That's the latest traffic and transport at 3:06.
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7: Hello again, Charlie Pickering here, day three. I'm really making a habit of this. I am delighted to have your company here on Drive. And before we get stuck into the day's agenda, I want to say a very sincere thank you to you for making me feel so welcome here on 774. Your calls, your texts, your emails. I said when I started out with this show that it was your show. And I am so glad that you have taken that invitation and run with it. So thank you for being the most important part of Drive on 774 ABC Melbourne. If this is your first time tuning in, welcome. All you need to know, really, is that I am here for you and you can call any time on 1300 222 774 and put whatever you like on my to-do list. I will use everything at my disposal to get it done. 1300 222 774. You've already given me great jobs. Getting dog poo bags in suburbs that don't have them. Correcting the Elvis Memorial at the Melbourne Cemetery. We've already been busy, but we need more to do. So give us a call, 1300 222 774. According to my contract and tabloid beat-ups notwithstanding, I will be here for a couple of years at least. So we've got plenty of time to get things done. Get a job for me and my brilliant Drive team. Call anytime, 1300 222 774. Put it on my to-do list. And we've got a great show ahead this afternoon. We've had some dramatic breaking news this afternoon that Mick Gatto has just been arrested. Underbelly made him famous. His LinkedIn profile would list his skills as boxer, underworld figure, debt collector and professional mediator. So what's the story with today's arrest? We'll find out later this hour. I also want to know if you've got kids, if you're planning to send them to a co-ed or a single-sex school. 1300 222 774. Is that important to you? Do you think kids need to mix with other sexes, or can it be a distraction? Give me a call. 1300 222 774. Are single-sex schools outdated and hotbeds of sexism? Call me. I want to know what you think of this. I'm asking because there has been a steady decline in single-sex school enrollments and indeed even single-sex schools. And it's happened at a time when boys are falling further and further behind girls in academic performance. So are boys paying the price for a push towards a co-ed future? Or do we just have to get over it and get everyone in together? Because that's how the world is, and they may as well get used to it now. I want to know what you think. 1300 222 774. Did you go to a single-sex school? Did it make all the difference? Or was it a nightmare? Or have you got the lived experience that co-ed is definitely better? I want to hear from you. 1300 222 774. Also, some sad news for cricket fans with the announcement that our two T20

0: T20 cricket teams are folding and will be merged into one team. What does it say about the future of Big Bash cricket? Are you a diehard Renegades or Stars fan? How are you taking the news? 1300 222 774. I would love to hear from you. Maybe you're not a fan of T20 and think we have enough cricket already. Give us a call. And most importantly, this new team needs a name. This merged T20 Big Bash team. What should that name be? Well, on Mornings, Raf asked the CEO of Cricket Victoria, Nick Cummins, about what the name might be.
1: Part of the sale is that the new owner will be able to call the team whatever they want. They'll still be a Melbourne team. They'll still need to be called Melbourne something. As it relates to our team, we did consider whether we retained the Stars name, but ultimately we were conscious of Renegades fans. We're working on the brand at the moment, but it'll be strongly aligned to Cricket Victoria.
0: 1300 222 774. How about we name this team? Sure, there's an owner that's going to come in, but let's put the pressure on them before they sign on the dotted line. Maybe something quintessentially Melbourne. You know, maybe the Tram Inspectors or the Melbourne Macchiatos. Not a lot of support for that one behind the glass here at 774. I'm sure that you can do a lot better than that. So 1300 222 774, what should we call our new merged T20 team? We're also doing everything we love to do on a Wednesday. Later this hour, one of my favourite comedians, Irvi Majumdar, has a contemporary conundrum we can all relate to. Should you always talk to your rideshare driver? 1300 222 774 to weigh in. This includes taxi drivers as well. Are you a talker or do you want the cone of silence? I want you to get involved in today's conundrum. 1300 222 774. All that, plus spin doctors, what if Wednesday, and another chance for you to win a trip for two to Tassie in our Sounds of Melbourne competition. Stay tuned this hour to hear the sound so you can text in and tell us exactly where in Melbourne you would hear it. We've got a great afternoon ahead of us here on 774. And up in a minute, your calls, and we're going to dig a little deeper on co-ed versus single-sex schools. It's 12 past three. You're on ABC Radio Melbourne.
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0: So, I'm curious to know, have you got kids? Are you figuring out where you're going to send them to school? And do you think you are going to go for a single-sex school or a co-ed school? Does it actually make a difference to you? Let me know. 1300 222 774. I'm asking because there's a lot of data about the way that we go to school, the way we send our kids to school, and it is changing. Apparently, the number of single-sex schools in Victoria has shrunk in the past 15 years, with all boys schools in particular switching to co-ed, and private co-ed schools have grown by 12%. So are people just shying away from single-sex schooling? And all this is happening against the backdrop of a growing gender divide in school performance, where boys are falling further and further behind girls in many key educational metrics like literacy and assessment results. So if we're moving away from single-sex schools, are boys suffering as a result? Well, to help us get our heads around it, I'm joined by Associate Professor Daniela Aquado, who is from the Faculty of Education at the University of Melbourne. Good afternoon, Daniela.
4: Hi, Charlie.
0: Does it surprise you that there are fewer single-sex, not just single-sex students, but fewer single-sex schools now than there were 15 years ago?
4: No, it doesn't surprise me at all. And I think it reflects the level of agility schools now have in responding to changing demographic, really. So these are decisions that aren't taken lightly in schools and in communities. And so ultimately, they're made to improve financial viability and sometimes responding to local parents who really are sort of demanding that the local single-sex school become co-ed so that they can send both their children. So there are lots of pressures, but it's a good thing that this choice is available to some schools and some schools deciding to take it up and become co-ed.
0: So why do you think it is that some parents believe that co-ed is better for their children?
4: Well, I still think that, you know, you've got parents that think single sex is better for their children, and I suppose just as many think that co-ed is better for their children.

0: children. It really comes down to the individual. I suppose the most sort of common sense response is that a co-ed learning environment reflects a co-ed sort of society that we live in, really. And so the school is a microcosm of what society is. And so a lot of people tend to prefer to send children to a school that is co-ed. But equally, you have many parents that like the fact that a school is single sex, and you have many children that prefer to go to a single sex school. So I think here the fact that there is choice is great. The unfortunate reality is that not all families have choice because, you know, there is a cost when it comes to single sex schools in most cases in this country.
1: Do you think that part of this fall might be not just changing attitudes in society, but there has been of late many stories about a reputation about culture at same-sex schools that might make people shy away? We've had scandalous stories about a number of prestigious, or quote-unquote prestigious, schools around Melbourne with social media scandals and various attitudes, in particular boys' schools, with attitudes towards women that might put people off that kind of male-centric bubble.
0: Well, there's absolutely no place for that sort of attitude in single-sex boys' schools. It's really unfortunate that the good that many people, whether they're students or families, that experience with single-sex schools really sort of comes under attack through the media that tends to sort of jump on anything that, you know, that boys might be doing on their way home or whatever the case might be. I suppose we have to be clear about calling out bad behaviour. Bad behaviour is everywhere. It's in co-ed schools. It's in single-sex schools. And so I think, you know, we really can't sort of become too focused on thinking that single-sex boys' schools are the bad schools. Charlie, I think you yourself went to a single-sex boys' school, and I'm sure you've got great memories. So we can't sort of take away the good that's done in many single-sex boys' schools, but certainly we have to call out you know, those sorts of attitudes. I don't think I know one principal that's leading a school, either single-sex or co-ed, that, you know, would put up with any sort of level of poor behaviour. So, yeah, it's just a shame that I think so much attention goes to, you know, those individuals that decide to do the wrong thing, and they really sort of bring the rest of, you know, that school sort of sector down.
1: 1300 222 774. Give us a call. Do your kids go to a single sex or a co-ed school? How did you make the decision, or did you thrive in a single sex environment and it really worked for you? I'd love to hear from you. 1300 222 774. I'm speaking with Associate Professor Daniela Acquado from the University of Melbourne. You brought up my experience. It's interesting. I went to a co-ed school up until the end of year seven, and I. It wasn't right for me. I was highly distracted and I was in trouble all the time. And I changed to a single-sex school that was stricter, but they definitely knew how to teach boys. That was, they definitely, I mean, they had a school principal who'd been there for about a billion years. He was utterly ancient, but he knew what a boy was going to do about a week before he even thought of it. He knew how boys thought. And I wonder if you look at this growing gender divide in education, where girls are performing better and better and boys statistically are falling further behind. Is there something in that? Are boys maybe paying the price for a greater move towards co-ed, whereas perhaps some understanding that the boys learn differently to girls can actually improve our educational outcomes?
0: Well, to be honest, I'm not really convinced that there are clear patterns that single-sex schools do in fact have better educational outcomes for their students. So for me, the jury is still out on that. But certainly, you know, certainly I think it's not, I don't think it's around academic achievement and really sort of trying to hold on to quality that's driving the decision for schools to actually become co-ed.

0: teachers. Ultimately, a school is only as good as the teachers that you have in front of you. And so for me, the discussion really should be around how can we really make sure that our teachers have, you know, we're attracting the best teachers and we are keeping them in the profession. So the whole sort of question around schools and quality of schools and what we should really be focusing on is around teachers and really making sure that we are looking after our teachers, we're respecting them and we are, you know, paying them properly.
1: Well, it's absolutely true. There is a trend. It is moving that way. But you are right that it is teachers that make all the difference. I know that I'm still in contact with teachers who really had such a profound impact on me. And the right teacher at the right time can really make all the difference. Associate Professor Daniela Acquado from the Faculty of Education at the University of Melbourne, thank you for your time this afternoon.
0: Thanks for having me.
1: It's 20 past three. Charlie with you on 774 ABC Radio Melbourne. So what do you make of that? Do you have firm views one way or the other about what's better? Have you maybe experienced both, either yourself or with your kids? And do you think that there isn't a one-size-fits-all approach? Or do boys need to be in boys' schools to get better results? I'd love to know. 1-300-222-774. Monica in Camberwell, how about you? How did you decide where to send your kids to school?
2: Hi, Charlie. Welcome to the dryer slot.
1: Thank
2: you.
1: Thank you.
2: I just want to say, so I have a son and a daughter, and initially we thought that we would send my son to a co-ed school and my daughter to a single-sex school. The thinking was that, obviously, with the rise in domestic violence and things like that, we wanted our son to be exposed to both genders to understand how to behave in society, etc. And we thought that our daughter would be more protected at a single-sex school. But we realised quite quickly that this was pretty hypocritical of us. And we've decided to send both our kids to a co-ed school because ultimately, as Professor Ricardo said, and I really agree, that the school is a microcosm of society. So if they are going to be successful in society, they need to be exposed to that environment from the very start. So, yeah, that's a decision we've made. And our children are quite young, but, yeah, we definitely believe that they need to be geared to cope with society, and that has to start at school.
1: I'm just curious to know, do you think those attitudes towards, say, sexism, which is a big concern for a lot of parents raising boys in particular, how much do you think comes from school and how much comes from home?
2: I think it's a bit of both. I think both parts are equally responsible. But I think regardless of how much effort we put in at home, the school, their peers, the environment that they spend 8 hours a day, 5 days a week in will inevitably have a significant amount of influence on their thinking.
1: I think you could be right. Monica and Caberwell, thanks for the call. Keep the calls coming, 1-300-222-774. In just a moment, we're going to talk about some bad news in cricket. We used to have the Renegades and the Stars playing T20, but they're both going under. They're going to merge. We're going to have a new team. I want you to help me decide what to call them. 1-300-222-774 with your suggestions. 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
1: 24 past three. Thanks for joining us on 774 ABC Radio Melbourne. Still to come this hour, another chance to go in the draw for our trip to Tassie, courtesy of the Beaker Street Festival, in our Sounds of Melbourne competition. We'll be playing the sound before 4 o'clock. You have to tune in, hear the sound, and text us to tell us where exactly you heard that sound. We've also got Contemporary Conundrums with fabulous comedian Irving Majumdar coming in. But first, I want to ask you a question. If I asked if you like cricket, there's a good chance that you would say yes without hesitation. Statistically, it's practically in our constitution. But if I asked if you're a fan of the Big Bash, our domestic T20 league, it's a very different question. But if that is you, I would love to hear from you. 1 300

0: 0427 772 774. I know for people with kids, including myself, Big Bash is the perfect gateway drug, which can lead in a few short years to full-blown test cricket addiction. It's a great pipeline to get your kids as interested in cricket as you. Does that sound like your household? Are you Big Bash fans? And in particular, you might be a diehard Melbourne Renegades or Melbourne Stars fan. If you're kids in particular who just finished school, I'd love to hear from you. Do you love the Big Bash? Give me a call, 1300 222 774. I'm asking because there's news today that our two Melbourne teams, the Renegades and the Stars, are folding and will merge into one new team. So how does that make you feel? And more importantly, what should our new Melbourne team be called? We've got a chance to name it. We can name it whatever we want, something really Melbourne. I don't know, the Fruit Bats, the Beat Foxes. Give us a call, 1300 222 774. Elizabeth in Paran, do you have a suggestion for our merged T20 team?
1: Hi, Charlie. Great job with your show.
0: Oh, thank you.
1: What about the Melbourne Magics?
0: The Melbourne Magics? Do you mean as in the coffee? The Melbourne, like,
1: yes.
0: Yes. What exactly is a magic? I've never been clear on it. Do you order a magic yourself?
1: No, I haven't, but I just, you know, I've heard of them.
0: It looks about a three-quarter size strong flat white to the eye, so maybe it's sort of that. But the Melbourne Magics feels very Melbourne.
1: Maybe.
0: You could pop on a black skivvy and go and support the Magics. Well, that sounds very good. Nice one, Elizabeth. Thank you. Keep the calls coming. 1300 222 774. What should we call our new merged T20 cricket team? Now, this is, I think, a sad story for cricket in Melbourne, and I dare say Victoria. We had some pretty lofty heights of Big Bash popularity, but obviously it seems that the two T20 team system, having the crosstown derby in this town, isn't sustainable. So why is that? Well, someone who should be able to give us a good idea is someone, well, he's everywhere, but in particular, once upon a time, he was the inaugural president of the Melbourne Stars. I'm talking, of course, of Eddie Maguire. Good afternoon, Eddie.
2: G'day, Charlie. Good to be with you.
0: Great to have you with us, Eddie. It is sad news for the competition and for fans, and quite a crash from the lofty heights of, I think it was 2019, there was like 80,000 fans showed up to a Melbourne derby between the Renegades and the Stars. So where did it go wrong for T20 in Melbourne?
2: Well, it's a bit surprising because the game this year brought a fantastic crowd as well between the Stars and the Renegade at the MCG on New Year's Day. So the crowds have been back, and the last year or two of the Big Bash had sort of started to refine itself. The problem was when Cricket Australia extended the season too far, and Cricket Victoria brought the licences back in from the independent committees that were running it. So I was president of the Stars and Jason Dunstall was the president of the Renegades. And we actually played off in the grand final that year. So that's where it sort of went from there. As I said, it's been very successful. But I think you've got to go back to the original idea from Cricket Australia and Cricket Victoria was to try and sell these, what they called franchises, off to foreign businessmen. If you have a look at the original Melbourne Stars outfit, it was the green with basically a Pakistani star on the front. Now, yes, we changed that over the duration. But when I said I'd become the president, I wanted to run it like an AFL club so that the proceeds from everything would go back into junior cricket and it would be owned by the members as much. Now, Cricket Victoria held the license, but that's where we've ended up. So, yeah, we're sad. I'm disappointed because of the great memories of Shane Warne and Kevin Peterson in front of those 80,000, Warney beating McCullum and calling the ball. People like Glenn Maxwell and Marcus Stoinis and, you know, lots of great times. And Andy Lee, who was our cheerleader. I was talking to Andy before and we're just saying, you know, sadly, all that great highlights and things will never be sort of brought out for the, you know, the 20th anniversary or the 25th anniversary. So we're going to lose a bit there, but, you know, whatever it's called, maybe it's the Victorian Bush Rangers. I did hear today that the Melbourne Machetes might be a good one.
0: Do you know what? It would definitely show off our famous sense of humour if we did call them the Machetes.
2: You certainly have a good cut shot, that's for sure.
0: Now,

0: made a good point there. There have been some huge names that have played for these two sides, and even the two teams now have some serious talent on their rosters. What will this mean for their contracts, and will this new team just be able to pick and choose who they take with them?
1: Well, it's don't forget there will be a second team. It's just probably going to be owned by an Indian businessman. So I still think that a team, whether it's known as the Renegades, and it may well be until they get the deal done, but they will sell the Renegades and they will play more than likely out of Cadinia Park down at Geelong. So it won't change that much. And all they're doing is, and the rationale I've been told today, I only heard about it through the media myself, but I've had, they've spoken to me today from cricket, Victorian cricket. But so the Stars will become, let's call it the Victorian Bush Rangers for a working title, if you like. They will play at the MCG. So it won't change around that much other than the idea that the Stars won't remain. And the reason being is they thought, if people want to get off the Renegades, will they go to the arch enemy, the Stars? To be honest, I would have thought that the Stars were a big enough club anyway to be able to maintain what they have. Anyway, that's what it's going to be. So it'll be sort of an Indian-based team. And with the big diaspora, you can understand the rationale behind that and hopefully a big check and go into the IPL, do other things, spread the wings. And the Melbourne Stars will now become the Victorian whatever they become. But it's funny because back in the day, Charlie, originally I wanted to take the Melbourne Stars and make it into an international team to play out of Lords in the Australian winter and the

0: in the English summer and played maybe even in the West Indies or South Africa, and you know, eventually, hopefully, get into the IPL in its own right. So we've sort of gone about it a different way and ended up maybe at the same place.
1: Doesn't sound like you to have some big master plan in mind there, Eddie. Talking with Eddie McGuire about the T20, the state of T20, and the fact that we're looking at a bit of a merger and a downsize, and we're going to be left with one team, and then, as you say, Eddie, another one being sold off. I've got to ask, like, you understand, you know, the sports business in Australia about as well as anyone. For the league itself, I go to the games with my son. It is a great time. How does it perform, you know, with the broadcast, you know, ratings and also ticket sales? Is T20 holding its own?
0: Yeah, it is. It had a dip. And, you know, as I said, what happened was when Cricket Australia stretched the season out, a lot of the big, pardon the obvious pun here, the stars, didn't want to come out because it was too long, and particularly over the Christmas period. We had a really great position at one stage there where they came out. It was a truncated season, plenty of activity, the big crowds, and it worked beautifully in amongst the Australian Open being on in Melbourne at the same time. Once it got past sort of the finals going past Australia Day, when you know everyone's going back to school and the new year starts and everyone comes back from holiday, it lost a bit of its flow there. They brought it back the last couple of seasons, and the figures have been good for both Foxtel and Channel 7, and it's really started to go again. As I said, the figures have been good. But look, it's an opportunity for Cricket Victoria to sell one of the teams, their franchise. I personally don't like private ownership in Australian sport. It hasn't worked. You know, I liked what it was doing, but in world cricket, it probably makes a bit of sense.
1: Thank you very much for your time. Inaugural president of the Melbourne Stars, Eddie McGuire, helping get our head around the state of T20. Thanks for your time, Eddie.
0: Good on you, Charlie. Ends up the only one, as it turns out. So there you go.
1: That's right. Good on you, Eddie. Thanks for your time. It's 26 to 4. Charlie with you on 774 ABC Radio Melbourne. I'd love to hear more of your suggestions on what we should call

0: all this new team, if it's not going to be the Stars, what should we call it? 1-300-222-774. That is also the number to call to jump in on today's contemporary conundrum. And to help us out, I'm joined by one of my favourite comedians in Melbourne, Irvi Majumdar. Good afternoon.
1: Hi, thanks for having me.
0: Great to have you here. So what is our conundrum for today, Irvi?
1: So today we're talking about whether you should have to talk to Uber drivers or any of the rideshare drivers when you're in an Uber.
0: And plus to taxi drivers as well.
1: Yes.
0: Anyone who's paid to give you a lift.
1: Yeah.
0: Should you engage in conversation?
1: Yeah.
0: 1-300-222-774. We won't get stuck into it just yet, but there are firm views.
1: Yes.
0: People do have very firm views about this. And I know that's you. So give me a call, 1-300-222-774, to weigh in on whether we should have compulsory conversation with Uber drivers. Give us a call. Irvi will be back very shortly to talk about that. But first, let's get the news headlines with Nick Hines. Thanks, Nick.
2: Good afternoon, Charlie. Police investigating criminal behaviour on Victorian construction sites have arrested underworld figure Mick Gatto. The underworld figure, now aged in his 70s, was arrested at a home in Mount Martha this morning, along with a woman also aged in her 70s. Economists say the latest GDP figures give the Reserve Bank reason to keep interest rates steady at its next meeting. Australia's economy grew by 0.3% in the March quarter, much weaker than the 0.9% recorded in the previous quarter. And parents in Melbourne's inner south are celebrating after a years-long campaign to save the local childcare centre came to fruition. The University of Swinburne has dropped plans to sell off the Windsor Community Children's Centre to private developers, instead lowering its asking price and agreeing to sell it to the local council. A shower or two in Melbourne this afternoon. Right now it's 16 degrees. I'll be back with the latest at 4 o'clock.
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5: Hello, Dan Belling from Transport Victoria. M80 Ring Road, Greensboro bound. Take care, emerging from the Jacana Tunnel under Pascoe-Var Road. Broken down truck stopped in the right-hand running lane there. You'll find it slow from Airport Drive towards that. City bound on the Monash Freeway, a truck stopped in the middle lane. That one soon after the Eastlink interchange. Your incident response behind it. Eastlink Ringwood bound or northbound, there's been a collision in the left lane just before Canterbury Road. And in South Yarra, the good news is traffic lights are working again. Punt Road at Commercial Road. The bad news is that Punt Road is closed. Northbound a Commercial Road while power crews repair the power lines there, so head for St Kilda Road instead. Southbound on Punt Road, there's no right turn into Commercial Road and it's a congested run coming down the hill from Domain Road. That's the latest traffic and transport. It's 24 minutes to 4.
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0: Coming up before 4 o'clock, another chance to go in the draw for our trip to Hobart, courtesy of our Sound of Melbourne. We'll be playing a sound from somewhere in Melbourne, and you have to tell us exactly where it's from and text us in, let us know. You could go in the draw to win a trip to Tassie. Also, breaking news this afternoon that Mick Gatto has been arrested. We're going to find out what for and why and all the details coming up before the 4 o'clock news. But first, it is time to get stuck into our contemporary conundrum. The number to call is 1-300-222-774. Give us a call. I want you to jump in on this. Irvi Majumdar, comedian, star of TGIF on a Friday as well. I have to ask you. Hang on. I'm being told I have to get the weather first. Oh, sorry,
1: please,
0: Irvi.
1: It's important.
0: I am new here and I'm still getting things in the order. It's not good enough just to look out a window. We have to check the weather. Sorry, Rob Urbaniak, forecaster on duty at the Weather Bureau. Sorry, I wasn't ignoring you, I promise.
8: Well, we don't have to give you the weather if you don't want it.
0: No,
8: you know?
0: No, don't make me beg. Don't make me beg for the weather.
8: All right, Charlie. Well, look, I don't have any good news for you. As you said, about 15 degrees today in Melbourne. Obviously chilly. Tomorrow will be cold, windy and miserable. We'll get up to about 14 degrees. There's the chance of about 10 to 30 millimetres of rain anywhere in Melbourne. It'll be pretty windy as well. Wind gusts of 60 to 70 k's an hour are possible. Even out near Frankston, there is the chance of some damaging wind gusts in the next 24 hours, so be careful of that. So, yes, tomorrow is not a nice day at all. Weather-wise, Friday, the winds will die down a bit and there'll be some light showers about and it'll be fairly cloudy. So not a particularly nice day either Friday. 15 degrees on Friday. The only good thing is the nighttime temperatures are fairly warm.

0: tomorrow morning and Friday morning at about 10 to 9 degrees. So, see, that's the only good thing, really. But then the weekend, it's clearing up and getting a bit warmer, up to 17 on Saturday, 18 on Sunday. So yes, a bit of rain for us in the next 2 days, but then clearing up and getting sunnier on the weekend.
1: Good on you, Rob. Some good
0: news.
1: That
0: wasn't too bad, was it?
1: No, it wasn't too bad at all.
0: Well, remember to call us again tomorrow.
1: Yes, I will. I will. I'll set a reminder on my phone now. Rob Paniak, forecaster on duty at the Weather Bureau. And yeah, some strong winds ahead. And I know around about this time of day, a lot of kids are heading off to sports training. They've got soccer training, netball training, stuff, footy training. Make sure you tell them to keep an eye out for any branches, any trees that might be blowing around in the wind. There you go. How's that for an overprotective parent? Right there. So be careful of that wind out there. 20 to 4 on 774 ABC Radio Melbourne. The number to call is 1300 222 774. And I want to hear from you. When you get in an Uber, do you talk to the driver or do you want silence? I'm asking because Irving Majumda is here. I'm reintroducing you for a third time now for our contemporary conundrum. What's the exact wording of the conundrum
2: so
1: today?
2: So I am arguing today that you should always talk to your taxi or Uber driver, rideshare driver.
1: Right. So why should we?
2: So I've gone through a process of this. I actually used to think the opposite, and I know that it can feel a bit inconvenient or it can feel a bit awkward, I guess, and we're so scared of being awkward these days. But I think it's the best way to combat. It's like human interaction. It's building community. Even if it's an annoying conversation, you learn something. But I do totally get the days where you want to just not really say anything. So.
1: It's so interesting. I always have a little bit of guilt when you're booking a car and it has the question about your preferences and it says, do you want conversation? And the times that I've said no, I've been so worried that there's a driver who was looking forward to a conversation who gets it and goes, aw, again, no one's going to talk to me. Because I think as well, I think you're right. There is the more you talk to people, like from different walks of life and backgrounds, the better you understand the world and the closer we all are as a society.
2: Yeah, and it can feel, it's confronting, obviously you're in a close space and I get that for some people it can be vulnerable. It's like, you know, it can be safety issues sometimes as well. So that aside, if they're just like a normal, non-threatening person, then I feel like, even I recently had an incident, not an incident, just like an experience in Perth where I had a driver and I'm Indian, as you can see, but he was talking to me. He was just like, oh, you know, like Melbourne, and like it's such a game of spot the Aussie over there. Which was interesting. He didn't say it in like a full-on racist way. He was just, I guess he just kind of forgot that I am like one of the people that he's talking about. So I was like, yeah, I was like, oh, I guess they're all Australian. Or like, I was just kind of like, what do you mean by that? And then he's like, you know, I grew up in Fountain Gate, and I'm thinking back to like Kath and Kim times where Fountain Gate's really different to what it is now. And I get where he's coming from, but we didn't have an argument. We just kind of agreed that that's a good thing. I guess I was just like, oh, it's kind of like a good thing. We get, you know, a lot of good culture and stuff. And then we kind of just left it at that.
1: I always hate that moment, though. You know, when a driver says something that is just out of bounds, just out of bounds, and it's awkward. And I used to have this really bad habit because it took me a long time to learn boundaries. And I used to have a bad habit of just going, yeah, like laughing along like I agree, and just so it wasn't awkward. But then I'm going, hang on, what am I laughing along with here?
2: I know, it's such a, I think it makes you have like kind of like a Socratic dialogue because you can just be like, and why do you think that? Or like, what do you reckon about this? You know?
1: Text here from Toby saying, hey, you should 100% need to say hello to your Uber driver, have a quick little chat, and you should always sit next to them on the left-hand side. Well, hang on.
2: That's a whole other level. No
1: it says,
2: way.
1: Especially if you're a bloke. Toby from Newport.
2: What?
1: Right.
2: No, I think backseat for sure.
1: Yes. I'm not sure about presuming to sit in the passenger seat.
2: No, I feel like that during COVID actually, because you had such, I don't know, for some reason when Ubers first became more popular, I used to sit in the front seat because I thought it was rude. But then I think sometimes even they prefer it. And sometimes there isn't, you know, there's the experience of them just being like, do you mind if I just talk on my headset? I'm like, please go ahead and I'll do the same. But yeah, I think backseat's totally fine. You don't overdo it.
1: 1-300-222-774. Give us a call. Do you have firm views? Do you get in and you want absolute silence and you don't want to be spoken to? Or do you love conversations? I have found I used to be more shy. And maybe it's now I'm a middle-aged dad and I've lost all shame.
2: Coming out,
1: But I find that if I engage in a chat and a conversation, I learn something. Mm. I can have great conversations. I can learn something about the world and get an idea of something out there. And a much better idea than if you're just on social media trying to get an idea of the world, which is what you're invariably doing if you're not talking, sitting in the back seat.
2: And I think I've had friends that are in LA or whatever and doing the whole stories about the driverless cars, and that just like freaks me out. It's just, I don't know how I feel about that.
1: But that's interesting. Yes.
2: Because that's where we're leading to.
1: You can't talk to a driverless car.
2: No.
1: Greg in Windsor, how about you? Are you a talker or

0: It says
1: no,
0: something.
1: It's not. I think it's rude to sit behind them and talk them sitting behind them. Like, you know, it's much more personal if you sit in the front.
0: Okay. All right. Well, it shows that you're an open and friendly person,
2: yeah.
0: Greg. And so how do you handle it, though, when the conversation veers somewhere you don't want to talk about?
1: Well, the first thing is I do it because most of the drivers these days are from other cultures. A lot of them are migrants. So I like to find out, you know, what nationality they are, where they've come from, a bit about their family, all those kind of things. Once upon a time, you used to be able to jump into a cab and you could get the pulse, the political pulse of the nation, because the cabbies were, you know, had a good feel for the average Joe Blow. It's a bit different today. If they say something I disagree with, I just disagree.
0: Yeah. Oh, there we go. You mean, hang on. Whoa. What, you can express a different opinion? It's not an echo chamber. Hang on. That's crazy.
1: No. You're nice about it. Just say, well, have you thought about this? Or what about this? Or, you know, like, you ask them a question. You don't go, that's bullshit. You know, you just kind of ask them a question and get them to think about an alternative.
2: Yeah.
0: Well, good on you, Greg. I think there is a point to that. I think, and like you said, Irvy, it's about bringing people together and understanding people a little better. It is an opportunity for that in a world where there are fewer opportunities to connect.
2: Exactly. Well, I remember after the election, the one before, I took an Uber and the driver was like, oh, I never vote because I can't. He was just like, oh, I just hate. He's like, what's the point? There's no party that's good. And that was an interesting discussion to have about voting, I guess. It's a good place for like those everyday conversations that affect us all to happen.
0: 1-300-222-774. Give us a call. Let us know if you're a talker or you prefer silence when you get in a cab or get in a rideshare like an Uber. You know those settings. What if you could actually, rather than saying conversation, not conversation, if we go ahead with our plan that it is going to be borderline compulsory to talk in a rideshare, maybe you can just exclude some topics of conversation.
2: Yeah.
0: Maybe you go like no religion, no politics, happy to talk food and sport.
2: Yeah, exactly. Yeah, tell me where to go in the city or whatever if you're a new place.
0: Tailor the experience. I tell you what, we've been talking about passengers. Are there any drivers listening? 1-300-222-774. Do you like it when people talk? Would you rather be on the phone? I always make a point, you know, when you get in and sometimes a driver will say, do you mind if I talk on the phone?
2: Yeah.
0: I always say, as long as you tell me who you're talking to. And invariably, they're talking to their mum overseas.
2: And then I'm going,
0: oh, that is just adorable. That is lovely. Keep the calls coming. 1-300-222-774 is the number to call. Irvy Majumdar, thank you so much for coming in.
2: Yeah, thank you.
0: And I have to say, you're doing a show called Miss, an encore performance from the Comedy Festival, which will be at Comedy Republic on the 18th of July.
2: Yeah.
0: But you also, we're talking about single-sex schools. You went to a girls' school.
2: Yeah.
0: Positive, negative?
2: Both. I went to a selective all-girls school, so it was like a kind of different, it was like a whole different kettle of fish. Lots of anxious, stressed girls.
0: Sounds wonderful. Irvy, always a treat. Thank you so much for joining us.
2: Thank you so much, Charlie.
0: It's 12 to 4. Charlie Pickering with you on ABC Radio and ABC Radio Melbourne. Coming up in a tick, it's your chance to win a trip to Tassie with our Melbourne sound. So turn the volume up, pay attention. 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
0: 12 to 4 on ABC Melbourne, 774. Charlie with you. Still learning what I'm doing. It's great to have you with me, though. The number to call is 1-300-222-774. Tell us, do you talk to your driver? Do you not talk to your driver? And also, we're looking for some names for our new Melbourne T20 team. I got some great. Rosemary has texted in saying the Melbourne Maulers. We've got David has texted in saying, surely the richest man in the world will buy the team, therefore there'll be the Melbourne Musk. That sounds a bit gross. But anyway, we'll see where it goes. Coming up in a moment, we are going to find out the latest on the arrest of Mick Gatto. He was arrested today. We'll have all the details shortly. Something of a famous figure if you're a fan of the Underworld series Underbelly. So we'll find out what the arrest is about and if we can get some

0: details on that story. But first, all of my first week here on Drive, I have the pleasure of holding a competition to send one lucky listener to Hobart to experience the Beaker Street Festival in August. It's going to include a trip for two, including accommodation and return flight from Melbourne to Hobart. And all you have to do is listen to the show this week for our Melbourne sound, and you listen to the sound. And if you know where in Melbourne that sound comes from, you can text us on 0437 774 774. On any day, you can win and go into the draw, and we'll pick the winner from five daily winners on Friday. So it's time for our sound of today. So turn the volume up, pay attention, tell the people in the background to be quiet, get off your phone, pay attention to what's about to happen. Here is today's Melbourne sound. Wow, does that ring a bell? I think you could definitely guess that it's a bird, but it is a specific type of bird. Have a listen again to this. Do you know where you would hear that in Melbourne? I'm not going to say the type of bird. That might be too much of a hint. But maybe you think you know what type of bird that is. Maybe you have heard that bird. Maybe you're familiar with it. And if you do know, you need to text me on 0437 774 774 and tell me where in Melbourne you would hear that sound. I'll tell you what, one more listen. Just one more. Where would you hear that Melbourne sound? Give us text us now, 0437 774 774 to go in the running for that trip to Tassie. Don't worry, if you only just tuned in and you missed the sound, we will play it again later in the show, and we will announce our winner before 5 o'clock. You're with Charlie on 774 ABC Radio Melbourne. We're about 8 minutes to four. Hope you're having a good afternoon. And I want to get stuck in a little bit to some breaking news that came across the wires this afternoon and definitely got our attention. You may have just heard in the news that underworld figure Mick Gatto has been arrested by the Victoria Police at home in Mount Martha today. Joseph Dunstan is a reporter for ABC News and joins us now. Good afternoon, Joseph.
1: G'day, Charlie. How's it going?
0: Very well. Apart from my diction, I'm doing fine. So tell us what happened today.
1: Well, police have told us that officers have arrested two people, a man and a woman, both in their 70s, at this house at Mount Martha, and they're interviewing at the moment in relation to an investigation into alleged financial offences. Now, the ABC's confirmed that the man who's been arrested is Mick Gatto. The detectives who've carried out the warrant on this property are part of Task Force Hawk. People might recall this was a task force that Victoria Police set up specifically to investigate allegations of criminal conduct in the construction industry after a series of stories in the Nine newspapers scrutinising the Victorian construction sector. Police are yet to tell us whether today's arrest will result in any charges or not.
0: Do we know if there is more to come from Task Force Hawk? Are they pursuing any further stories or any further investigations?
1: They play their cards pretty close to their chest, Charlie, I guess, when they're investigating. So they've really just given us the basic information about today's arrest. I couldn't tell you too much about what else they might be looking at. I guess in terms of their focus on Mr. Gatto today, what we do know is that back in February, there was a report published which was prepared for a Queensland inquiry into the construction union, the CFMEU. And in that report, its author, lawyer Geoffrey Watson SC, alleged that Mr. Gatto had held a malignant influence on the CFMEU for decades. Mr. Watson's report alleged that Mr. Gatto received millions of dollars in retainers from builders to prevent shutdowns on their work sites. And the report described those payments as a kind of extortion paid for by the taxpayer. Now, Mr. Gatto describes himself as a construction industry mediator and arbitrator and says he just helps to solve disputes between builders and workers. And in response to that report, he told a Melbourne radio station that he wasn't above the law and he had no ties to criminal gangs.
0: Mick Gatto, of course, is no stranger to the media. He's something of a cult figure, but he's a well-known identity, particularly in Melbourne. Has he had anything to say following the arrest?
1: I don't think anyone's had a chance yet to get a statement from Mr. Gatto. So as mentioned, this arrest happened this morning, and as far as we know, police are still interviewing Mr. Gatto. So there's not been that opportunity to find out what he might have to say in the coming hours or days about this decision by police to arrest him as part of this investigation.
0: Well, no matter what, it's going to be great fodder for the newspapers tomorrow. Joseph Dunstan, reporter with ABC News, thanks for the update.
1: Thanks, Charlie.
0: It's 5 minutes to four. Charlie Pickering with you on 774 ABC Radio Melbourne. We were talking earlier this hour about the Renegades going under. What does it mean for those involved with the Renegades, the teams, the players? What effect is that going to have on cricket in Melbourne? We'll find out in a moment. You're on 774 ABC Radio Melbourne.
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0: A lot of people jumping in on suggestions of what the new T20 team should be called here in Melbourne. Some suggesting it should be called the Bush Rangers. That's from Ben in Fitzroy. And from Paul in Ocean Grove, call the new T20 team the Melbourne Fruit Bats, which has a nice little pun to it, a bit of play on words, the Fruit Bats. I guess if you're going with cricket equipment, the beach boxes. Brings a lot to mind, to be honest. But it is a sad story. I myself have enjoyed going, taking my son to the Melbourne Derby between the Renegades and the Star, having a great time. It is probably, for young kids, the form of the game that is most enjoyable and really can get them hooked on cricket, one of our great Aussie pastimes. So what does it mean for cricket itself, the players, the coaches and the teams? Well, to find out, I'm speaking with Adam Crosthwaite, a former cricket player and former assistant coach of the Melbourne Renegades. Good afternoon, Adam.
4: Charlie, how are we doing? What a day.
0: Yeah, very dramatic day. Never mind how I'm doing. How are you doing? How did you react when you heard the news?
4: Yeah, I reacted the same as most fans, just with a bit of, just with questions and question marks all over it. It's sort of come from nowhere, and as you were saying, I feel for the fans of the game and these kids that have grown up following the Renegades and the Stars, and all of a sudden it's like having Carlton and Collingwood merge. It's something that really is hard to swallow at the moment.
0: There was something magic about that parochial, like crosstown derby rivalry that in a very short time developed between the Renegades and the Stars. But, you know, you've lived through that. What has that time been like?
4: Yeah, it is. It's been divisive at times. It's sort of, sometimes it felt like the green team and the red team, and the cross city rivalry was there. But then the Renegades moved out to Geelong, and then they've stayed at Marvel, and the Stars have obviously had the MCG, and that's been great. But yeah, I just find it really strange with what's happening now. And the questions I have is this a merger or is this just a rebrand? And that's sort of the question I think that a lot of cricket people have at the moment, that how far does this go? Is this, they're calling it a merger, but my understanding is that the players are all contracted to the different teams that will stay in line. So yeah, it's not really a merger.
0: Yeah, we chatted with Eddie Maguire earlier this hour, who obviously has his finger on the pulse of everything professional sport in Australia. And he seemed to suggest that, you know, it feels like the Stars are going to continue on, and it feels like the Renegades are more the going to be sold off to possibly an international buyer. But it's being sold as a bit of a merger.
4: Yeah, well, yesterday we heard from Nick Cummins, the CEO of Cricket Victoria, calling it a merger and essentially trying to grab both fan bases to come to the Melbourne team. And look, I'm an ex-Bush Ranger myself, so I like the idea of it going back to the Bush Rangers name. But then what happens if, let's say, that the Indian, the IPL teams come in and want a piece, which has been very heavily speculated. What does that look like? Does that look like the Mumbai Indians move into Melbourne, and what happens to the staff? Do the players, are the players all happy to now go under Indian ownership? There's a lot of questions that need to ask. And it's funny, 2 minutes before I got on, we actually received an email from the ACA. And this is hot off the press to all the ACA members, the Australian Cricketers Association. And there's a line in here that stood out as I was waiting to come on air. As it stands, Australian cricket is not unified. on a way forward. And as a result, we are a long way off a solution.
0: Well, so that is unfortunate. We are heading up to the 4 o'clock news. Thank you, Adam Crosthwaite, former cricket player and former assistant coach for the Melbourne Renegades. It's a sad day for T20 cricket in Melbourne. But news time now. And after that, do you have trouble with your owners?
5: Good afternoon, Nicholas Hines with ABC News. An ABC investigation has revealed neo-Nazi leader and convicted criminal Thomas Sewell is covertly broadcasting hateful views from inside a multi-million dollar Melbourne home he's renting from wealthy sympathisers. Lissy Carter has the story.
6: An ABC News Verify investigation has established that Thomas Sewell is posting anti-Semitic and homophobic rants on social media weeks after his organisation, the National Socialist Network, was formally listed as a hate group by the federal government. The neo-Nazi leader has attempted to disguise himself by wearing an Anglo-Saxon mask, but cross-checking of visual features proves it is the convicted criminal speaking. In response to questions about the videos and whether they constitute hate speech under the federal government's new laws, a spokesperson for the Home Affairs Minister, Tony Burke, said, "Our agencies are constantly monitoring for any potential breaches."
5: Police investigating criminal behaviour on Victorian construction sites have arrested underworld figure Mick Gatto. Sasha Payne reports.
7: The underworld figure, now aged in his 70s, was arrested at a home in Mount Martha this morning, along with a woman also aged in her 70s. His arrest was carried out by detectives from Task Force Hawk, a special operation investigating criminal behaviour in the construction sector. An inquiry probing CFMEU corruption earlier this year alleged Mr. Gatto had held a malignant influence on the CFMEU for decades and have received millions in retainers from builders. Mr. Gatto has previously denied any ties to criminal gangs and has said he is not above the law.
5: Defence officials are revealing more details about the Australian personnel who were on board a US submarine when it sank an Iranian frigate in March. The federal government has repeatedly insisted the Australian soldiers embedded with the US didn't engage in offensive activities during the attack. Appearing before Senate estimates, Navy Chief Mark Hammond says they were very junior personnel in training positions.
8: Their assigned stations an activity like this including being ready to defend the ship. So damage control activity if the submarine was counterattacked. That is defensive readiness.
5: The Victorian Greens say they will support the Allan government's proposed donation laws. The government has been scrambling to organise new donation laws ahead of the November election after the High Court struck out the previous laws in April. The proposal would see individual donation caps increased to $7,500 and double that for new candidates. Greens leader Ellen Sandel says the laws will need an exhaustive review after the election, but she's welcomed the temporary solution.
9: We cannot have billionaires and big corporations funneling huge amounts of money into our elections. That's just fundamentally undemocratic, no matter which party is benefiting or where those dollars are coming from.
5: New data from the Australian Bureau of Statistics estimates illicit products make up about 80% of nicotine consumption. Isabella Tolhurst reports.
10: Despite prices for legal tobacco products tripling over the past decade, the Australian National Accounts shows household spending on legal nicotine has halved since 2020. But the ABS says it isn't because smoking rates have reduced. In fact, greater accessibility and affordability of illicit tobacco has driven higher consumption. Since 2017, nicotine consumption is up 40%. In the same time period, consumption of illicit products, including cigarettes, vapes and nicotine pouches, has jumped from 12% to 80%. The ABS says the largest jump in consumption happened in 2021.
5: The community childcare centre in Melbourne's inner south is a step closer to being saved from closure. Families at the Windsor Community Children's Centre have been campaigning for years against threats Swinburne University would sell the centre off to private developers. The university has now agreed to lower its asking price and sell the centre to the City of Stonington in a deal funded by the federal government and council. The non-profit centre serves around 80 families, including Sophie Jamison's, who says the outcome is a relief.
11: My daughter attends daycare at the centre and she gets to walk in the door and be greeted by educators that truly know her, that care for her in a way that any parent would want their child cared for when they're not with them.
5: Weather-wise across Victoria, damaging wind gusts possible about exposed coasts and alpine areas this evening, with some isolated showers in the north and scattered showers on and south of the Divide, with snow above 1,300 metres. Similar weather tomorrow, with some possible thunderstorms in the northwest as well. In Melbourne, a shower or two this afternoon and rain tomorrow, with a top of 14. Right now in the city, it's 15 degrees.
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14: Hello, Dan Belling from Transport Victoria. Greensbury-bound M80 Ring Road, 20-minute delays from the Calder Freeway to Pasco Vale Road. The right lane closed as you emerge from the Jacana Tunnel. That's due to a broken-down truck. Altonabound, another truck that's broken down. This one's at Sunshine Avenue with the left lane closed. Citybound, Monash Freeway, a truck stopped in the middle lane. That one's soon after the Eastlink interchange. In South Yarra, Punt Road is closed northbound at Commercial Road for emergency power line repairs. Take St Kilda Road instead. Southbound, there's no right turn into Commercial Road, so it's a congested run from Domain Road. If you need to reach the Alfred, you best to turn off at Toorak Road, then take St Kilda Road. And there's minor delays on the Sunbury, Cranbourne, Pakenham and Craigieburn lines due to separate trespasser issues. That's the latest traffic and transport at 4:06.
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0: 4:06. Welcome to Drive. If you're just joining us now, great to have your company. And if you've stuck around, thanks. We've been having a good afternoon already, and it's going to keep rolling in the next hour. And there's plenty to talk about. I'm wondering, do you own an apartment? Have you bought an apartment? Is that your property investment where you live? And if so, how's your relationship with your owner's corporation? In my anecdotal experience, it's pretty hard to hear a positive story about an owner's corp from anyone I know who owns a flat or an apartment. And maybe that's just because people, when there's no problem, they don't tell a story. But maybe it's because there is a problem with owners' corporations. I'm asking that because there are going to be some changes proposed by the state government in how owners' corporations operate, hoping to alleviate some of the headaches facing owners that live in apartments and own apartments in those buildings. So give us a call, 1-300-222-774. Do you own an apartment and are you at war with your owner's corporation? Or maybe you're one of the unfortunate people. I've spoken to lots of them who own an apartment and all of a sudden their owner's corp fees have gone through the roof and paying them is really putting the pinch on them financially. And there aren't enough avenues and ways to get on a payment plan. If all of a sudden there are costs for repairs out of nowhere, a lot of people wonder if the owner's corps are managing things properly. Give us a call, 1-300-222-774. I want to know your experience with your owner's corporation. Also, coming up later this hour, plenty to talk about, a fascinating story about quicksand today. And I want to know, should we be scared of quicksand? Are you scared of quicksand? Or is that just something you were scared of as a kid? 1-300-222-774. And what else were you scared of? Were you scared of vampire bats when you were a kid? I remember just seeing quicksand in movies and TV shows, and it was like, God, I hope I never land in that. And what do you do? Have you been in quicksand? How do you get out of it? 1-300-222-774. We're not all Indiana Jones with a whip to throw around a tree to haul ourselves out of quicksand. I want all of your calls on quicksand, owners, corporations, all of that and more coming up this hour on Drive 774 on ABC Radio Melbourne. We've also been talking today, though, about how the Melbourne Renegades are no more. The T20 team that has quite a following here in Melbourne. There's talk of something of a merger, but talking to Eddie Maguire and others, it seems like they're going to be sold off to a foreign investor and we won't have the Renegades. So we're looking for a new name for this merged team that's going to come out of this. What should we call our new Melbourne T20 team? Robbie in North Fitzroy, what should we call them?
15: Oh, hi. I thought they're Melbourne Marvels.
0: The Melbourne Marvels, because I've seen a Renegades home game at Marvel Stadium. That seems to make a lot of sense.
15: I think so, because families, it's a big family affair, and the family would love that name, and I think the kids would relate to superheroes as well.
0: I think it's great, and we could even work it into the outfits, where they could actually all look sort of an Iron Man theme or whatever. You know, maybe different players have different superhero outfits. That is a good one, the Melbourne Marbles. Peter in Tarneit, what do you reckon? What should we call the new T20 team?
16: I think they should be called the Leadbeaters.
0: The Leadbeaters, which obviously named after, a possum, the Leadbeaters possum, am I right? Is it a marsupial?
16: That's right.
0: But it also sounds violent. That's safe to say.
16: Well, they're an endangered animal, and they're also Victoria's faunal emblem.
0: I see. I didn't know that. So that's our state animal, our state fauna. That's wonderful.
16: Yeah.
0: And they're an endangered species, much like the Renegades team themselves. That's not a bad idea at all. Thank you, Peter, for that suggestion. And we're also talking today about co-ed schools, whether you think co-ed or single sex get the best results for kids, and if maybe, you know, boys have been falling behind because we're moving to co-ed and they need single sex environments to tailor to their way of learning. I'm curious, Anita in Brunswick West, did you go to a co-ed or an all-girls school?
17: I went to an all-girls school, and a lot of my friends had brothers who went to co-ed schools. And so the sort of thinking behind that was that boys behave better when they've got girls around, and girls get less distracted and, you know, less intimidated in the classroom if there aren't boys. So, you know, you might not put your hand up if there's boys, you know, smirking and being sort of idiots. But, yeah, so that was very common back in my day in the 90s. But now I've got two teenage girls who are both at co-ed schools, and they seem to manage pretty well. Like, I wouldn't have changed my experience at a single-sex school, especially if it was today with social media and Facebook and whatnot. Like, there was just nothing. It all died there and then at the school. I don't know how they do it, honestly.
0: That is right. I think the challenge that, you know, I remember myself, I got bullied a bit at school, and at least it would stop when the bell went at the end of the day. It didn't come home with you till all hours, pinging on a phone in your room. And can I ask you, your girls are at a co-ed school now. Do you think maybe boys have changed a bit, that they might not pick on girls quite as much as they used to?
17: I actually don't think they have changed at all. Like, it's actually really toxic. And, you know, a few years ago I got a phone call from the principal saying that one of my daughters had made it to one of those lists that they make.
0: Oh, dear.
17: And, you know, and the communication from the school was amazing, and one of the boys ended up getting expelled, you know. This is, like, in the city as well. I think it's just rife. Like, he was, you know, surreptitiously taking photos of girls and putting them on this group chat. But then I spoke to my daughter about it because they were really concerned. The school were like, oh, chat to her, see how she feels. And she's like, oh, no, that wasn't a big deal. He's an idiot, you know. So I think it's very character building to have male and female in the same school, because there are idiots in the world and they're cool people, and there's cool girls and bad girls and cool dudes and evil dudes. You know, it's just, it gives you strength, I think.
0: That is an interesting perspective. Thank you so much, Annette in Berwick. Keep the calls coming, 1-300-222-774. I think it's definitely safe to say that kids have to deal with a whole bunch of new things that we never had to. So keep the calls coming on co-education or single-sex schools, 1-300-222-774. I also want to know, do you own an apartment? Are you in one of these big apartment developments, or even a small one? And how do you go with your owner's corporation? Do you have a good relationship? Do things get done? Do you feel it's transparent and you don't get overcharged and the fees don't go up too much? I'm asking because the state government has today announced changes to the way that owners' corporations operate in Victoria. They include new offences and penalties and more powers for consumer affairs to crack down on bad behaviour in the sector. And there's also some suggestion that we need to have better, more standardised rights to financial hardship payment plans and a lowered threshold for the enforcement of basic rules in owners' corporations. So, are the new suggestions what we need? Do they go far enough? Well, let's ask Adam Promnitz, who is from the Strata Owners Alliance. Good afternoon, Adam.
18: Good afternoon. Thanks for having me.
0: So, what's your reaction to the changes today suggested by the government? Do you think it's going to sort everything out?
18: No, quite the opposite. The strata industry is celebrating today, and the minister and the government is their best friend right now. They have basically screwed over strata owners in Victoria. This was their opportunity to do something, stamp out bad behaviour,

0: instead, the government has chosen to protect the strata industry and the strata management profits over those of the owners. So instead of making strata living more affordable, the state government, who really has shown they don't get it. In fact, the minister in the press conference this morning even kept referring to strata owners as renters.
1: Wow.
0: They've shown that they do not get it at all, and they're going to make it less affordable. They're putting more red tape in, more compliance. So they're now saying a lot of small OCs now have to go and get a maintenance plan, right? Which a lot of these small OCs, which are only 10 or 15 units, only have a driveway and now need this complex maintenance plan and this extra governance. So they've rewarded the strata industry and strata managers who have been doing the wrong thing for years with more work. And then they've basically ignored everyone else. And they literally said in their document that they need to consult with the industry. They didn't even reference owners. It's like the owners in this state don't exist to the state government. We're invisible to the state government, who are making it more expensive. The state government wants to sell higher density housing as affordable living, yet these changes are going to make it less affordable.
1: You're absolutely right that this is growing. The fact is we have to live in higher buildings if we're going to be able to fit everyone and have enough housing for our growing population and alleviate some of that pressure on the housing market. Just to follow up on something you said there, though, am I right that you're saying that as strata owners, you didn't have a seat at the table to consult on this, but the other vested interests did?
0: So we're the Strata Owners Alliance. We're a registered charity. We have emailed the minister. We had emailed the board. They were well aware of who it was. The largest groups, including Pika Group, got a seat at the table, who is the largest company with a conglomerate of strata companies in Australia, got a seat at the table. The management lobby group specifically gloated about meeting with the minister and with the panel and getting that level of access, yet we as owners got absolutely no access. We thought this report that came out today was going to be disappointing. It was worse than disappointing. It was utter incompetence from the government. It's going to lead to increased cost. The strata management industry, which has been ripping owners off for years with high costs, they're basically being rewarded with more work now.
1: I'm sorry, with Adam Promnitz from the Strata Owners Alliance. So what needs to change, Adam? What isn't being done and what isn't suggested in these new state government rules that should be?
0: So the state government, even in today, they said, oh, there's so much which they've kicked the can down the road on any form of

0: any form of compliance. So, for example, we have been calling for strata insurance commissions to the managers as a conflict of interest being banned. The government's kicked it down the road and they literally said, oh, because it might affect the profits of the strata managers. They might get a little bit less profit, so we're not going to do it. They've literally protected the industry and conflicted payments. So taking, enforcing bans on kickbacks from suppliers and everything else like that, they said, oh, we'll consider what legislative changes we can make. Now, this process has taken a year and they've been aware of this for more than a year. Why do they need to analyse and consult further if they're aware that these things are happening? So many things in today's report and recommendations came out as, oh, we support in principle, but then you read the text and it was just kicking the can down the road even further.
1: Well, we might reach out to the state government about why there wasn't better consultation with strata owners like yourself and those who you represent. I'm curious, a lot of people I speak to that live in apartment buildings, the strata owners, they've noticed their costs going up, like their strata fees going up significantly, and it really is, in this economy in particular, putting them under financial stress. There are measures for that in these suggested changes by the government. Do you support the financial hardship payment plans that are there? Is that at least a start?
0: Yeah, that's a start, but it's not even a top 10 issue, to be honest. So we do support the financial hardship plans. That makes sense. That's just a common sense thing which should have happened years ago. The government is doing it now because they're 4 months from an election, right? So they want to say, go, oh, look, we're supporting everybody's cost of living. The reality is they should have done it 3 years ago, but it wasn't politically beneficial to doing it to the men, so they're doing it now. But we do support them. But you want to look at the financial payment plans, what they haven't stamped out. We have been calling out for years illegal fees and charges. So some of these strata

0: do not do the repair works they're supposed to do unless they're forced by the whole group in the building. So it's a very, they need to separate the powers and make sure that there's no collusion between who's managing the business of Strata and the insurance companies behind them.
1: Well, Alex, your sentiments are very familiar and definitely reflected by a lot of people we've spoken to about some issues that remain, and definitely the feeling that some people have that they're up against big organisations, and as individual owners, there's not a lot they can do about it. Alex, thanks for the call. And Adam Promnitz from the Strata Owners Alliance, thanks for your time this afternoon.
2: No worries. Thank you for having me.
1: So how about you? Do you own an apartment, and are you at war with your owner's corporation, or do you feel that you're fighting an enemy that you just can't win against because they are too big? I'd like to hear about it. 1-300-222-774. And we will follow up with the state government and ask them why the Strata owners themselves didn't have a seat at the table. It felt like everyone with a big enough stake got to sit at that table. What about the smaller owners of the apartments? We will ask the government about that. 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Coming up shortly, bit of a change of pace. Should we be scared of quicksand? And what were you scared of as a child? What kept you up at night that you were scared of? Were you scared of quicksand? I was. It was in so many movies. I was terrified. What was it going to do if I got stuck in quicksand? I'd love to know. What were you scared of as a kid? Irrationally scared of. 1-300-222-774. That's coming up shortly, but first, what's happening on the roads? Let's ask Dan Velling.
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5: Thanks, Charlie. M80 Ring Road, Greensboro, about 35-minute delays from the Calder Freeway to Pascoe-Vale Road. The right lane closed as you emerge from the Jacana Tunnel to clear a breakdown. City-bound Monash Freeway, a truck stopped in the middle lane. That one's just after the Eastlink interchange. Heavy haulage now on site. And in South Yarra, Punt Road's closed northbound at Commercial Road for emergency power line repairs. Head for St Kilda Road instead. Southbound's also a busy run. That's the latest traffic and transport at 22 past 4.
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1: 23 past 4 on 774 ABC Radio Melbourne. I hope you're having a good afternoon. Thanks for your company here. I love my new job. I just want to say that. I'm just having an absolute ball. I love your calls. I love your texts. Thank you for being a part of my first week on a new job and making me feel very welcome. So we've got plenty to talk about this afternoon. We're talking about strata owners versus owners corporations. We're talking about co-ed schools versus single-sex schools. And at any time, you can call on 1-300-222-774 and put something on my to-do list. This is your show. I am here to work for you. And I want to get things done. But right now, though, I am going to ask you to do a small thing for me. I want you to use your memory. I want you to think back. Remember back to when you were a kid. You know, you were small and the world was so big. You could be scared of so many things in the world. I want to know, what were you afraid of? Truly scared. 1-300-222-774. And I'm not talking just a little bit. I'm talking about petrified. I'm talking irrationally scared of something. Maybe you were like me and you had an irrational fear of this happening.
7: Hey, Charlie.
8: Mm-hmm.
7: Let me ask you something.
8: Mm.
7: What is it that's not exactly water and it ain't exactly earth?
8: Quicksand!
1: Trapped in Quicksand. That, of course, is from Blazing Saddles, one of my all-time favourite movies. But it used to be in heaps of movies and TV shows. Trapped in Quicksand, struggling to get out. Indiana Jones, Abbott and Costello, all the great adventurers would get trapped in quicksand. It was a plot device in so many stories, and I was terrified of falling in quicksand. It never happened, but I was still scared, and I didn't know what to do if I was in quicksand. Were you scared of quicksand, or did you have another irrational fear? I'd love to know what scared the bejesus out of you when you were a kid. 1-300-222-774. Was it quicksand? The Bermuda Triangle. Felt like we were always worried about the Bermuda Triangle. I never went anywhere near Bermuda myself, but I was still scared of the triangle. Maybe you were convinced you needed to stay on guard and protect against giant Venus flytraps in the jungle that could eat you at any time. What were you irrationally scared of as a kid? 1-300-222-774. And I'm asking all of this because quicksand has been in the news. You may have heard on Afternoons with Bridget this afternoon, Sarah Derbyshire recounted her harrowing tale of getting stuck in quicksand at the beach.
8: So I was walking along and Bean, Mr. Bean, my little dog, was happily jumping ahead, and then I suddenly realised, oh, it's a bit soggy.
1: Yeah.
8: And then he was going down a bit more. I mean, you see it in the video. I mean, you've got to laugh. And so I pulled him out and then I put him in another spot and he just went right down.
9: It was like instantly?
8: So instantly. And then I pulled him out and then I was like, what the... I'm going back there. I'm traumatised again.
1: Oh, terrifying. My 5-year-old self is very scared. Call me 1-300-222-774. Are you scared of quicksand? Have you ever been trapped in quicksand? Or what else were you scared of as a kid? I'd love to know. Should we be scared of quicksand? Well, I want to ask Catherine Amos, who's a sedimentologist at Adelaide University. Good afternoon, Catherine.
10: Good afternoon.
1: All of a sudden, quicksand is a hot topic. So let's get down to business. What exactly is quicksand?
10: Yeah, great question. Quicksand is where regular sand or soil, instead of behaving like a solid, behaves like a liquid. And so when that happens, usually somewhere like a beach or by a lagoon or river, it's because there's water flowing through the soil or the sand, and there's some water that's flowing upwards through the little gaps in between the sand grains. Normally there's water in between the sand grains, but all the sand grains are touching each other. So when you walk on it, it's completely stable and fine. But if there's

0: water flowing upwards through the ground, it can actually mean that those sand grains aren't touching each other. So if you were to stand on it, it wouldn't be able to hold your weight, and it's behaving more like a liquid than a solid, which is why people sink into it and get stuck.
1: It was a trusty plot device on so many movies and TV shows of my childhood. But are we right to be scared? I mean, how common is quicksand?
0: Look, it's not massively common, but it's something that forms often enough in nature. So, and usually somewhere near water, like on the edge of a river or on beaches. And I think often it happens maybe after heavy rainfall or a big storm.
1: So if Indiana Jones is anything to go by, I think the best survival tip is to carry a whip at all times that you can loop around a branch in the jungle. But tell me, if someone does get trapped in quicksand, how do you get out?
0: Well, so it's a bit counterintuitive. The most important thing is to not panic too much and not just try and yank yourself out. So the way that quicksand works is that the more pressure that's applied onto it, the more you're going to sink down. So the bigger your movements, the more stuck you're likely to get.
1: All right, but I'm in quicksand and I'm not doing any big movements, yeah. But I'm still stuck in quicksand. So what do I do? Is there any way of remaining, I don't know, buoyant?
0: Well, yes. So I guess the good news is that those movies that scared you so much as a child were not necessarily portraying the truth. So, you know, quicksand is real. People can absolutely get stuck in quicksand, but we would actually float in quicksand. So it's not possible that you would sink so much that your head would go underwater. So that's the good news.
1: Fascinating. Tell me, were you scared of quicksand as a kid?
0: No, I don't think so. I think I probably thought, like many people, it was just something they made up to make TV more exciting.
1: Well, you were far more circumspect than I was. That is, it's fascinating to understand it. Thank you, Catherine Amos, sedimentologist from Adelaide University. Thanks for explaining quicksand to us this afternoon.
0: My pleasure.
1: So how about you? 1-300-222-774. Have you been stuck in quicksand? Were you scared of it? Were you scared of something else when you were a kid? Vampire bats, snake infestations. What was it that had you petrified? Julian told us this afternoon that he was irrationally scared of snipers, lying in bed at night expecting to be sniped by some kind of assassin through the window. Used his teddy bear as a human shield. I think it says more about him than the snipers themselves. But what were you irrationally afraid of? 1-300-222-774. Tony in Lara, did you have a fear of quicksand?
2: No, it wasn't quicksand, although Tarzan movies usually had a bit of quicksand in them.
1: Yes, they did.
2: It was something hilarious, actually. It was, as a kid, we used to have the Bendigo Easter Fair, and there would be the dragons and that going down, the Chinese dragons, and they wouldn't scare me. But the tall man on the stilts with the tall hat scared the bejeebies out of me. And I just couldn't handle it. And I even can still remember as a kid having a dream where he's walking through the backyards of houses, just hurtling over, coming at mine. So, you know, pretty scary stuff.
1: Wow. And do you remember what it was exactly, or it just scared you for no reason?
2: I think the fact that he had makeup on his face, he's got a tall hat, and he's high up in the air. And I'm probably the only kid in Bendigo at that stage was scared of him. Everyone else would have thought he looked pretty good.
1: Fascinating, Tony. And it was scary enough to have nightmares about. I can understand that. When you're a little kid, that is very, very, very tall. Brian in Doveton, am I right? Have you actually been caught in quicksand?
3: Yes. Okay, let me give you the full picture. I used to live in California, and I'm an avid horseman, okay? So there's a river called the Santa Ana River, and your expert was exactly right. Every time we had rain, like big floods of rain, what it would do is it would make the sand like porous where the water is running through the sand. You've got to wait a couple of weeks until it sort of packs down again. So we had a riding team. They would go out about a week after the rain, and they'd put little markers on the, like where you normally go into the river, to say that they've tested it, but go with a few horses and literally ropes in case you got stuck. But I one time went to the river, and I was on my horse. It looked like literally ankle deep water. And when she walked into the water, she sunk down. She's a really tall horse, like a racehorse type of thing. She sunk down to her chest, like halfway up her neck. I freaked out. She freaked out too. She started leaping and panicking and thrashing, and she got through it.

0: But I didn't see that coming at all. It's not soupy like you think. It's just sand, and it looks normal. You have no clue it's there, but once you're in. Yeah, it was pretty freaky. She fortunately just leaped and leaped and got it, kind of got through it. But if we were there by ourselves, she was already up to her shoulders in the water.
1: That is terrifying, Brian. And also, shades of never-ending story. An Artax, the horse, sinking in a swamp there. I don't like that. That's a horrifying vision. Anyway, 1-300-222-774. What were you petrified of as a kid? Have you been stuck in quicksand? How did you get out of it? I want to hear from you. 1-300-222-774. News headlines are on the way shortly, but first let's check the finance with Henry Jennings from the Marcus Today newsletter. Good afternoon, Henry.
2: Good afternoon, Charlie. I have to say, when I was a kid, I was absolutely petrified of Daleks and Cybermen from Doctor Who.
1: Oh, the Daleks, yes.
2: And I used to have nightmares. I used to think, what was irrational was I used to think they could climb stairs and that they could get me in my bedroom, which was ridiculous because clearly they couldn't climb stairs, although they can fly. But I used to be absolutely petrified. Cybermen and Daleks used to get me every time. And always been a Doctor Who fan, but, you know, even now I watch an episode that's got Daleks in it. It kind of reminds me back of those childhood days.
1: Oh, I can relate to that in every way. It scared me off Doctor Who. It took me years to come back to it. I was too scared. Was there anything scary on the markets today, Henry?
2: No, Charlie, there wasn't actually. We were up 61 points, which was pretty good. We did have a GDP number which came in at 0.3%, which meant we sort of grew at a very tepid 2.5% for the year, which I guess does take any further rate rises, I suspect, off the table from the RBA. So that really helped the banking sector today. That was better. CBA was up 1.1%. BHP just continue to push higher. The copper story is a big one at the moment. 2.5% higher nearly for BHP, new record. And uranium stocks cracking along as well. And, of course, all the talk is going to be on SpaceX in the coming days as it announces the pricing details. It looks like of its $75 billion capital raise, which is going to be the biggest ever. But more importantly, it's going to be valued at sort of 1.8, well, it's huge, 1.8 trillion, which is just crazy stuff. So, yeah, it's going to be a lot of SpaceX talk in the next few days. But our market doing okay today, not bad at all.
1: Thank you very much, Henry Jennings from the Marcus Today newsletter. Exterminate! Thank you for your time. We'll check in again tomorrow. Coming up in a moment, the spin doctors are in, including all the spin around the Essendon Football Club. Are they winning? Are they losing? Well, they're definitely losing on the field, I can tell you that. But first, let's get some news headlines with Nicholas Hines.
3: Hi again, Charlie. Underworld figure Mick Gatto has now been released from prison without charge following his arrest this morning as part of an investigation into criminal behaviour in the construction sector. Police say the investigation is ongoing. Australia and the Solomon Islands have agreed to begin negotiations on a new economic and security treaty, with new Prime Minister Matthew Wale meeting with Anthony Albanese today. The delicate ceasefire between the US and Iran is being tested again, with the US military saying Iran has launched missiles towards Kuwait and Bahrain. And an ABC investigation has revealed neo-Nazi leader and convicted criminal Thomas Sowell is covertly broadcasting hateful views online weeks after his organisation was formally listed as a hate group. Weather-wise in Melbourne, a possible shower this evening. Right now it's 15 degrees and rain on the way tomorrow with a top of 12. I'll be back with all the news at 5 o'clock.
4: 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Traffic.
5: Hello, Dan Belling from Transport Victoria. Greens rebound on the M80 Ring Road. 35-minute delays from the Calder Freeway to Pasco Vale Road should now ease. Crews have cleared a collision that was in the right-hand lane. Citybound on the Monash Freeway. Truck stopped in the middle lane just after the Eastlink interchange. Heavy haulage now on the scene to remove it. In South Yarra, Punt Road is closed northbound at Commercial Road for emergency power line repairs. You'll need to head for St Kilda Road. Do expect plenty of extra traffic at the moment. Southbound through lanes on Punt Road are open, but there's no right turn into Commercial Road, so if you need to access the Alfred, you best to take Toorak Road, then St Kilda Road instead. And there's minor delays on the Sunbury, Cranbourne and Pakenham lines due to a disruptive passenger at Caulfield. That's the latest traffic and transport. It's 23 minutes to 5.
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1: It's 22 minutes to 5. Charlie with you on 774 ABC Radio Melbourne. Coming up before 5 o'clock, we're going to play our Sound of Melbourne to give you another chance to go in the draw for that trip to Hobart, courtesy of the Beaker Street Festival. But first, right now, it's time for the Spin Doctors.

0: So who had a win in the week of spin and who spun off their axis and drifted off to oblivion? Let's ask Simon Pristil, headline PR, former editor of the Herald Sun, and Elizabeth Lucan, strategic communications professional. Good afternoon to you both. Lovely to meet you.
1: G'day, Charlie.
0: Welcome aboard. So we'll start with you, Simon. Look, who had the spin of the week, would you say?
2: Well, it's a bit of a strange one because we saw the Premier, Jacinta Allen, stand up there the other day and proudly say that she was cracking down on corruption in Victoria and giving IBAC new powers. The weird twist off the back of that was that she was going to delay giving them those powers for another 18 months, which strangely is 12 months after the election. So now, the Premier's office aren't silly people. So they say they knew this was going to go down badly. They knew that it would bring to life all those other allegations out there at the moment, and the fact that Jacinta's been sitting on this. But what was going on behind the scenes there is, at this stage of an election campaign, they're doing focus groups every single day, and the focus groups are screaming at the government saying this is Victoria's the state of corruption, so they needed to do something about it. So they got on the front foot and said, we're going to give IBAC new powers. And then they hopefully that means it'll go away. That's their theory.
0: So what do you think, Elizabeth?
1: Well, I don't think they did a bad job on this. They did need to kind of put this away in a way, and that's what they've tried to do. We might call it in spin and politics kind of putting out the rubbish. And this is an issue they need a control line on. So between now and the election in November, when this comes up at press conferences or, you know, when they're being interviewed, they need to be able to say, we have done something. The issue that it's not coming in until a year after, I heard Minister Ingrid Stitt doing an interview with RAF, and he was really tough on her a few mornings ago. She did a really nice job on this about the seriousness of what needs to change, how we need to talk to all the stakeholders, how we need to get it right. And she had this really good line, which is, we need to do it right, not quickly.
0: I think we actually have a little bit of the Premier speaking to that effect on why they need to take that time. Let's have a listen.
3: It is important to take the time to get this right because these are serious matters. We've announced that we accept we support a range of recommendations in principle. We've asked an expert reference group to advise on how to do that. Rushing legislation could see unintended consequences.
0: Do you buy that?
1: Look, I am not sure that the public's going to buy it, but this story will kind of go away this week, and what the government has bought itself is something to say for the next however long between now and the election. So I think they're going to have something. It's like a control message, right? Whenever it comes up, they can say, we are working on legislation to increase the power for IBAC. So I think they've got something to say. You know, there's a lot of talk that they should have done it earlier, but I think they've done an okay job on this and they've given themselves that line. You don't believe them.
2: Of course they should have done it earlier. And that was Jacinta's slow, serious voice she was using, so it must be serious. But what this allows them to go on is go on Facebook and other social media with videos saying that we are cracking down on corruption in Victoria, we're not going to stand for it, and therefore we've given IBAC new laws.
1: Look, it's one of those issues that is it going to swing the election? It's not an issue that touches most Victorians. I think most Victorians are now starting to benefit from the big build, but they did need something to say because the journalists are interested in this story. The opposition know that they've got a handle on this and they can prosecute something, and I do think it's given the opposition some air. So I think it's a good shutdown message, actually.
2: It was all spin, but it was good spin.
1: It was good spin.
0: Well, something that's definitely not being shut down, and it's in a world, it's the only thing more important than the government of this state is obviously football. And the thing that's not being shut down is speculation about who is going to host my beloved Essendon football team.
1: Oh, Charlie, you poor thing.
0: It has been a long, horrible road, and I can draw the cause of it right back to a peptide scandal, and it seemed to go south from there and didn't improve. But it's safe to say that

0: Tim Herd has been out trying to win a war of perception when it comes to whether or not he should coach this football team. How do you think he's going?
1: Well, I think he's winning the war of perception. And from a PR point of view, there's nothing Melbourne loves better and Melbourne media loves better than the sacking of a coach. And, the sacking of a coach is always big news. But this one, poor Brad Scott gets sacked, I think, last Tuesday. And by Tuesday night, it had, we'd all kind of forgotten about Brad Scott and it became a story about James Herd. So I can't remember in my time a kind of public campaign like this for a coaching position. So that is unusual. I think it could only happen at Essendon. And it has completely dominated the airwaves. He did a very nice pitch on television being interviewed by Eddie Maguire, and it was like he was prepared. He knew what he wanted to say. He did this beautiful pitch, and it's like he was doing the interview, and he has got a huge following amongst the Essendon fans. So let's say he's the winner. But I think the Essendon board and president at the moment look like losers because they don't have control of this story. I don't think they're going to be able to convince anybody that, they want a full and proper process and we're going to leave no stone unturned and we're going to go to an external recruitment agency and we're going to have a panel of experts and blah, blah, blah. That just sounds like wah, wah, wah, because it sounds like somebody's made up their mind and they're going to go back to James Herd. So I'm a bit, I have no view about whether or not he should be the coach, but I can't remember a job that was won through the media quite like this.
0: Let's have a listen to James Herd making his case and his intentions very clear about coaching Essendon. And then, Simon, I'll get your thoughts on this.
2: If the club came to me and said, would you be part of that process? I would definitely say yes. That is something I'd love to be part of. Pit my wares against the other coaches and seeing off the best man for the job. And if I'm the best man for the job, yes, I would love to do that job.
0: Oh, he's all about merit. It's just about process.
1: It's just about merit and process. This I don't think they're going to win that merit and process argument.
3: It is a highly organised campaign. Make Essendon great again. We're going to get hats made and stuff like that. So there's the whispering campaign about the old coach once he goes. And then what we just heard was James, that was a very highly rehearsed speech.
1: Yep.
3: He knew exactly what he was going to say. He said what he had to say, which was, I am sorry for what happened in the past. The fans needed to hear that. And then what's happened since is the most powerful thing in PR is third-party advocacy, where you get other people saying great things about you. And there's been a conga line of them over the last week or so going out there and saying James would make a great coach. So well done, whoever's behind the campaign. I think we probably all know who it is. So well done.
1: I feel sorry for the club because there's no middle ground here. It's not like there's a swinging voter here. People are either 100% behind James Herd coming back to the club, or there are those talkback callers that you hear who say, this will be it, this will break my heart, I'll tear up my membership. And there is no middle ground. So I really feel for the club. And I do wonder, I think clubs go through a lot of nonsense when it comes to coaching positions, which is they say we're going to leave no stone unturned and we're going to blah, blah, blah. And we actually know what they're doing is they know the three or four people who are out there, they go after them really hard. What would worry me is why would those big name coaches put their name up if they thought they were just going into a race that was already decided? So,
3: well, that's part of the PR, right? It's the scare off all the rivals, the John Longmire saying, why should I run if I'm going to be the loser in the end because the club's already decided on James? So
1: The media love the redemption arc here, and there would be no greater redemption story than this. So there's a lot of media people who love this story. So once that spark started last Tuesday night, the number of articles, the number of, radio interviews, the podcasts about the radio interviews.
3: And Herdy works in the media, right? So he's got a lot of friends in the media, so there's a bit of that going on as well. So, Charlie, you're being a bit controversial at the moment. You're an Essendon fan?
0: Yes.
3: Yes, for Herdy back?
0: Well, I have said before that he was my last sporting hero because I think there's a point at which if you're older than the people playing the game, it's a bit weird for them to be heroes. I think, and so he was for me my last sporting hero. I shed a tear when he played his last game for Essendon, and I have to say that one of the best sporting moments of my life was the 2000 grand final when he placed the cup in the centre circle. Having the team, after they lost to the Bulldogs, they refused to sing the club song winning matches until they won the grand final, and they stood and sang the song. And I have to say, it was one of the most cinematic moments I've seen in, you know, in Australian sport. America's great at it. We're not great at it.

0: So I have a great emotional pull towards a redemption for James Heard.
1: We're going to get you the make Essendon and great again cap. Yeah. We're just getting one made
2: mega
1: up now.
2: Cap.
0: That said, all I really want is a good coach. I just want to be good at football. It's far more important. The thing, the unanswered question as a fan is, we never knew whether he was a good coach or not. The scandal blew it up before we had a chance to see if he was a great coach, a great leader, and could pull them together. And I think that will be the fascinating thing to see. But we've seen Michael Voss has had a couple of cracks at coaching, and you know, he shared a Brownlow medal with James Heard once upon a time. Just because you're great at footy doesn't mean you're great at coaching.
2: Yeah, and look, I think the other thing that's made the footy media go a bit crazy is Kevin Sheedy saying, to be the coach of Essendon, you have to love the Essendon Football Club. And there is the heart of the Essendon problem, right? Mm. There's a lot of premiership coaches who didn't come from the team that they go on to coach. So I think this is really particular to Essendon, this kind of, you know, you have to be an Essendon person and fascinating. And what you've just described is why sport is so important. Important, and yes, we care about what the Premier did, but actually, you know, this love of your team and love of the club and the redemption stories that sport offer is why we,
1: sell a lot of papers too.
2: Sells a lot of papers.
0: Absolutely does. We are going to be back with more of Simon Pristil and Elizabeth Lucan in Spin Doctors in just a moment. I have to say, personally, I want my son to know what it's like to see his team win a grand final. That's what it is for me. He just knows a terrible team. That's what it's all about. But first, let's get the traffic with Dan Felling.
3: 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Traffic.
4: Charlie and South Yarra Punt Road's been reopened northbound at Commercial Road following emergency power line repairs there. Do expect delays both ways along Punt Road and also extra traffic on St Kilda Road for a little while longer. Inbound Monash Freeway, a truck stopped in the middle lane. That's just after the Eastlink interchange. Heavy haulage has arrived. And Greensborough-bound M80 Ring Road delays from Keilor Park Drive to Pascovar Road now trying to ease. Crews cleared a collision from the right-hand lane. That's the latest traffic and transport at 10 minutes to 5.
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9: Drive with Charlie Pickering.
0: 10 to 5. Thanks for joining us on Drive. And we are talking all things spin with Simon Pristil and Elizabeth Lucan. And we've done politics. We've done footy. Next on the list is big business. And, you know, we lived through scandals around various consulting firms and accounting companies over the years. And we've got another one who is struggling in the war of spin, KPMG.
2: KPMG, my big loser for this week. And it's like the big four consulting firms have kind of taken over from the big four banks as the really bad, bad, naughty corporate, you know, the corporate bad behaviour. And KPMG is the next off the block. And just for those who aren't that interested in this, it appears that they had a whistleblower complaint late last year to say that their auditing team was using information that they were getting from their clients to help them pitch to other clients.
0: Whoa.
2: And, you know, for those who, you know, have been kind of playing along this story for a while, we did see PwC last year use the information of their client, the federal government, i.e. us, the taxpayer, and use that information to pitch to, you know, the private sector about how they get around the government's new tax laws. So this is really bad behaviour, really unethical. And the only thing I'd say about this one is that the time between there's nothing to see here, we've done a full investigation, there's nothing to see here to, oh, okay, there might be something to see here and we're taking this really seriously and we're going to leave no stone unturned, to the CEO and now the CFO and now the head of audit have all lost their jobs. That is a bit quicker than happened with PwC. So maybe KPMG is going into the spin cycle where they come out clean. You know, they've got to go into the laundry, clean up all the rubbish and come out. Maybe they're going to do it quicker. But, yeah, I think it's got a lot further to go, this scandal.
1: And it's made worse for KPMG because when PwC went through the same thing, as you say, a couple of years ago, then it was KPMG that was quite happily going on the front foot saying, we're the clean ones, we're the clean skins.

0: Yeah. We're the virgins. We've done yeah. nothing wrong. Yeah. Mm. Come yeah. to us. Bring your business to us. And now it's them pretty much accused of the same thing and the same cover-up. And now the dirt's coming out. So, and there's a lot of money at stake. These yeah. these consultancy firms go into Absolutely. Places like governments, other big companies, and they get paid hundreds and hundreds of millions of dollars of taxpayers' money
1: yeah.
0: And by companies as well. So obviously some of their clients are obviously looking for the door. The question is, where do those clients go? They, you know, I don't think they're going to PwC and they're not going to KPMG. So it's a bad day for consultants. And, yeah. and our favourite consultant of all time is Luke Sayers, who came from PwC, of course. And today he lost in the court, so that for all those playing along at home, you'll be able to read a lot more of the dick pic saga, because he tried to bury it in the family court and the court said no. Enjoy.
2: And one thing I learned today in part of my editorial training here at the ABC, as I you know, learn the ropes of hosting Drive, is that we are allowed to say dick pic on radio.
1: Oh,
2: and it's
1: good.
2: That's a breakthrough, at least for good. Spin.
0: When it first came up, because I'm a shy person, I couldn't use it, but Ali and Liz set me straight, and so it's
1: I hate to say that I've had a bit of experience managing dick pic stories.
2: Interesting.
1: Shock. But yes. None that have been in the paper.
0: I've had a couple of celebs that I've buried over the time.
1: Look, yeah. just
2: well, I was
1: going to
2: say, I haven't heard about it, so you must have managed them pretty well.
1: Look, back to boring old KPMG, one of the things for everybody to watch is the use of the word culture. I remember when PwC, one of them actually said, look, this just doesn't reflect our culture. And when KPMG get to the position where there's kind of like, okay, there was wrongdoing, blah, blah, blah, there are failures in our culture and this is not what we stand for. It's like they use that C word, because they don't want to use the other C word, which is we cheated, and it might even be a crime. But, you know, culture is now this word that companies use to actually mask. It's like one of those weasel words. It masks a whole lot of things about behaviours, about leadership, about, you know, actually our culture is we want to make the most amount of money that we possibly can, and we will breach all of our, you know, clients' confidentiality. So there's a few other C words, but watch the use of the word culture.
0: I don't think that was covered in the ABC guidelines. There's a template on how to manage this, right? From a PR point of view, you want to show out there we're shocked and horrified.
1: Shocked. Horrified.
2: We had no idea.
0: You remove a couple of people. You give them multi-million-dollar payouts, so they sort of disappear.
2: Thanks for doing your job exactly as we asked.
1: Yes.
0: Quietly.
1: Yes. And now we're going to leave no stone unturned.
0: Absolutely.
1: To make sure our culture reflects our principles
0: and who we are.
1: We're
0: following the template. Exactly.
2: But it's the old. It's the standard rule is you own it as quick as you can, and it's after, when it gets dragged
0: after
2: down.
0: After the cover-ups.
2: After the cover-up.
1: What is really surprising, Charlie, and people like Simon and I would not have work if common sense, what you just said, like own it as quick as you can. And it's really surprising how organisational kind of muscle acts quite differently. People still want to not believe that it's happened. They do rush to cover up. They do put self-interest rather than the organisation's interest first. So, yeah, Simon and I would not be employable if organisations just said, oh my god, did we really do that? That's terrible, we better tell somebody.
0: I like a good stuff up.
2: I'm speaking with Simon Pristil and Elizabeth Lucan. We're talking about the spin of the week. A couple of quick ones I want to ask you about before I let you go. And these are a little more lighthearted than some of those heavyweight ones. First off, Elizabeth,
1: yes,
2: tell me about Patagonia and their legal issues.
1: Well, Patagonia, if your listeners don't know, is a outdoor brand, global, worldwide. I actually have a lot of their things, and sometimes I call them Patagucci because they're, you know, cut above, right? But they have just taken to court a person called Patagonia, who's a drag queen based in the States and an outdoor environmental activist who raises money for environmental causes. And she does multi-day hikes, you know, dressed in drag, doing a fabulous job. And they have taken her to court on the issue of their use of their trademark. And this has just completely blown up online. And I have to say, there's a lot of hiking lesbians who are very, very cranky with Patagonia for doing this. And I think Patagonia, who actually pride themselves on caring about the environment, diversity, kind of they're the most woke of all the brands, and they've just chosen a fight and they're going to lose it, and it's really damaging for their brand. So, yeah, free advice to Patagonia, you know, back off.
2: And you would think
1: no real harm. No real harm.

0: Honestly, so yes, they're going to lose. And Patagonia, we love you.
1: Nothing like sort of the public like nothing more than barracking with the little guy. So.
2: Unfortunately, we are out of time. So much more Spin to talk about, but I look forward to having you both back very soon for Spin Doctors. Thank you, Simon Pristil, headline PR, former editor of the Herald Sun, and Elizabeth Lucan, strategic communications professional, extremely professional. Most sincerely and very professional. Thank you so much for your time this afternoon. It's a couple of minutes to five. News is on the way. And tell you what, just before we hit the news, I need to play today's Sound of Melbourne for your chance to go in the draw to win a trip for two to the Beaker Street Festival in Hobart, flights and accommodation included. So I'm going to play the sound right now. Turn up the volume, have a listen. And you need to tell me exactly where in Melbourne you would hear that sound. The number you need to text is 0437 774 774. Do you think you know what it is? Do you think you know what bird that is? I'm not going to give it away. That would be too much of a hint. Let's have a listen one more time. Text me 0437 774 774 and tell me where exactly in Melbourne you would hear that sound. Text it in now. I will be announcing before the end of the show who today's winner is, and they will go into the draw that we will draw on Friday for a trip for two to Tasmania. That's our Sound of Melbourne. What a great first week. I'm able to just give stuff away. News is on the way very shortly, but after the news, the report into why the co-health clinics in Collingwood, Fitzroy and Kensington have been threatened with closures. This is a story we've been following here on Drive for a while. These important clinics valued by the community, they were under threat. They got a lifeline from the government. Now they're under threat again. And finally, we're going to have a report as to why they are facing these struggles. All of that coming up after five, as well as the winner of our Sound of Melbourne. News time, 5 o'clock.
3: Good afternoon, Nicholas Hines with ABC News. Melbourne underworld figure Mick Gatto has been released without charge following his arrest this morning as part of an investigation into criminal behaviour in the construction sector. Sasha Payne reports.
4: Mr. Gatto and a 72-year-old woman were arrested at a home in Mount Martha this morning by detectives probing criminal behaviour on Victoria's construction sites. Both have been released pending further inquiries. Police say detectives seized electronic devices and weapons, including a baton and knife, with an investigation continuing. A report probing CFMEU corruption earlier this year alleged Mr. Gatto had held a malignant influence on the CFMEU and have received millions in retainers from builders. Mr. Gatto has previously denied any ties to criminal gangs and has said he is not above the law.
3: Economists say the latest GDP figures give the Reserve Bank reason to keep interest rates steady at its next meeting. Australia's economy grew by 0.3% in the March quarter, which was much weaker than the 0.9% recorded in the previous quarter. The rapid slowdown coincided with the RBA's decision to lift interest rates in February and March. The head of Australian Economics with NAB, Gareth Spence, says the RBA is likely to remain cautious and keep the cash rate at 4.35% this month.
5: These data today kind of tell us that certainly the economy had grown quite strongly. That was the backdrop for the first rate rise this year, was an economy growing kind of above its trend rate. You know, this does look like things have slowed just a little bit and will allow the RBA enough time to just pause and wait and see how things evolve.
3: An Iranian drone and missile attack has struck Kuwait's international airport, causing injuries and forcing authorities to divert flights. William Howard Evans reports.
6: Authorities say the attack has caused severe damage to the airport's Terminal 1. The website Flight Tracker shows aeroplanes diverting from and avoiding Kuwaiti airspace. Earlier, the US military said it had launched self-defense strikes on Iran and shot down ballistic missiles and drones fired at ships and Gulf countries. US Central Command says the strikes on Keshem Island in the Strait of Hormuz are in response to attempted attacks by Iran across the Middle East. The latest strikes are tied to stalled ceasefire negotiations, with talks on a deal to end the months-long war failing to advance over the weekend.
3: A court case described as salacious and tabloid involving a former AFL club president and his wife is now set to play out in full view of the public. Court reporter Christian Silver explains.
7: Former

0: Arlton president Luke Sayers is being sued by his wife Kate for defamation. The dispute harks back to last year when an image of Mr. Sayers' penis was posted on his ex-social media account. Kate Sayers says her husband falsely claimed she was responsible. Today, a Supreme Court judge ruled the defamation case should stay in the court's civil jurisdiction, meaning a public trial could take place this year. The saga has made headlines since the picture was posted. Last month, Mr. Sayers' barrister described the media coverage as salacious and tabloid in the very worst sense of the word.
1: An advocacy group for apartment owners says Victoria's new laws governing owners' corporations will protect industry profits rather than homeowners. The reforms aim to address misconduct in the sector, giving Consumer Affairs Victoria greater powers and introducing new penalties. They also allow unit owners struggling to pay fees the right to go on a payment plan. But Adam Promnitz from the Strata Owners Alliance says the changes miss the mark.
2: The strata industry is celebrating today, and the minister and the government is their best friend right now. They have basically screwed over strata owners in Victoria. This was their opportunity to do something, stamp out bad behaviour. Instead, the government has chosen to protect the strata industry and the strata management profit over those of the owners.
1: And there's winter weather across much of Victoria this evening and into tomorrow, with a severe weather warning for damaging winds developing across southern Victoria's exposed coasts and then extending over the northeast ranges this evening. Isolated showers are clearing from northern, western and central areas this afternoon, with scattered showers tending to rain about the southwest and eastern ranges, and isolated thunderstorms possible about the southwest coast during the late afternoon and into the evening, with showers falling as snow above 1,300 metres. Similar weather tomorrow, a cold day with scattered showers on and south of the Divide, tending to rain over the Yarra Ranges, southwest and central districts, with some isolated showers in the north and isolated thunderstorms possible about South Gippsland and about central and eastern coasts, with showers falling as snow above 1,200 metres. And in Melbourne, a possible shower this evening. Tomorrow, a rainy day though, with a top of just 12 degrees, a shower or two on Friday with a top of 15. Right now in Melbourne, it's 14 degrees.
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3: Traffic.
7: Hello, Dan Belling from Transport Victoria. South Yarra expects some delays along Punt Road both ways to ease, but Punt Road's been reopened northbound at Commercial Road. There was some emergency power line repairs taking place. Inbound on the Monash Freeway, still got this truck stopped in the middle lane soon after the Eastlink interchange. Heavy haulage in the process of loading up. In Mordialloc, there's half-hour delays southbound to Pingin Highway that start from White Street, crawling down over the creek into Aspendale. Just the one running lane open for level crossing removal works. Outbound Western Freeway, you're looking at an extra 23 minutes from the Ring Road out towards Leakes Road. Trains on the Glen Waverley line running at a reduced speed near Jordanville Station after a truck hit the Huntingdale Road rail bridge. And there's major delays on the Werribee and Williamstown lines due to a fault at Footscray. That's the latest traffic and transport at 5:06.
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8: 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Charlie with you. Thanks for joining us on 774. Great to have your company. If you've just joined us, we've had a lot going on this afternoon. We've been talking a lot about quicksand. A woman found herself trapped in quicksand, managed to get out. But were you terrified of quicksand when you were a kid? What else were you terrified about? 1-300-222-774. And we are also, we have our to-do list wide open. This show is yours and you can put anything on the list at any time at all. 1-300-222-774 to put something on my to-do list. And we'll use all of our insane level of power that we have here at 774 ABC.

0: Melbourne to get it done. And you know what? We've got some updates coming up later this hour. We've had some great things on our to-do list. One thing that has really gotten people talking is the dogs who scare the seagulls at Fed Square. We might have some news on that story. We're still chasing up the Melbourne Cemetery and their Elvis Memorial. But what else should be on the list? 1-300-222-774 is the number to call at any time during the show or during anyone else's show. I don't mind. They can take a message. We used to do that back in the day when the phone rang. Call Raph. Tell him to give me a message. 1-300-222-774. And also later this hour on What If Wednesday, we've heard a lot of talk about the four-day week. How would you feel about a three-day week? Well, the ACTU thinks it's a good idea. I'm not surprised. But how about you? I think whether you support it or not might depend on whether you're an employee or an employer. But we'll be talking about that on What If Wednesday. All that coming up on Drive on 774 ABC Melbourne. But first, a development in a story that we have been following closely here on Drive. Now, a few weeks ago, we brought you the news that the community health organisation CoHealth had received another funding lifeline of $1.5 million from the federal government to make sure its clinics in Collingwood, Fitzroy and Kensington remain open. These clinics are so important to the community and provide such a valuable service. Now, the first lifeline was received late last year when CoHealth was threatened to close, had threatened to close the clinics because of a lack of money, and the government put in place an independent review of CoHealth operations. Well, they received another $1.5 million lifeline. And finally, the report has now been handed down in March. And this afternoon, it's finally been released. And it was very revealing, in particular, damaging of management at CoHealth. So, should we keep giving lifelines to CoHealth, or do we have to make a root and branch change to make it sustainable so it can keep serving the community so well? Do you use CoHealth? 1-300-222-774, or is it a valuable service for you where you live in Collingwood, Fitzroy or Kensington? I'd love to hear from you. To find out about this review, what it says and what needs to be done, health economist and the chair of the CoHealth Review, Professor Stephen Duckett. Good afternoon, Stephen.
1: Afternoon, Charlie.
0: Now, you've recommended that CoHealth should show cause why the minister should not form the view that CoHealth is ineffectively managed or has failed to meet its performance standards. Why is that? What did you base that on?
1: So the performance standards we refer there to are specified by the government about what you'd expect from funded agencies such as CoHealth, such as all the other community health centres. And we went through and carefully looked against each of those performance standards, how it was performing. And basically, we found it wasn't. There was a huge gap in what you'd expect from an organisation in terms of financial management, in terms of risk management, in terms of engagement and all sorts of things like that. And so we said, wow, there's a lot to be desired here. And to be fair, CoHealth needs to say, well, you know, this is what this review said. We've got a chance to say, you know, are we really as bad as the report says? And that's what our recommendation was. They should be given a chance, but we think things are looking pretty awful.
0: Other recommendations included for funding to continue from various sources. So do you think CoHealth should continue to operate? Your problem is with the management and not necessarily what CoHealth are doing.
1: Yeah, look, we got more than 300 submissions from the community and staff and everywhere, really. And by and large, all the people who use CoHealth services think they're good. They like the doctors, they like the services, they think they're good in good care, and I think that's pretty true. On the other hand, more or less everybody said, how did it get in such a mess? And so what we have said is, look, if you took a long time to get in such a mess, you're going to take a long time to get out. There's a lot of work that needs to be done. There's a lot of culture change. There's a lot of rebuilding of bridges. And that takes time. You can't expect them to be fixing everything overnight. And that's why we said to the Commonwealth, look, would you please give them some money, 18 months or so, to help them get out of this mess so that they can demonstrate that they've got their act together, they're able to manage things and hopefully be on an even

0: appeal?
1: Well, with medicine in particular, we don't just focus on the symptoms. We want to get at the causes of things. We want to know what the disease is. So there's been a heavy emphasis on governance and oversight in this report, particularly on the finances, saying that oversight was inadequate. So let's diagnose it. Why was it so inadequate? What has been going wrong?
0: I think there are a number of... the thing that when we started this review, we said, why is CoHealth such a mess? And everybody else, all the other community health centres in Melbourne, seem to be going along okay. Now, what we found was that there are a lot of problems in all the other community health centres as well, but they're nowhere near as bad as CoHealth. And so by and large, the community health world in Melbourne is going quite well, but CoHealth was different. And so you then have to say, well, why was that? Why didn't they deal with things? And when we got to look inside, you know, we lifted the lid and looked inside, what we found was the relationships between management and the doctors were appalling. There was no clarity, no good management of what was going on. And so, you know, it was just... you know, really, it stood out that CoHealth is quite different from the other community health services.
1: I'm speaking with Stephen Duckett, who's a health economist and was the chair of the CoHealth review, which has just been made public. And it has to be said, there have been calls from the community groups, and we're going to speak to one shortly. They have called for the board to be dismissed, based on what you're saying about how things were run and how the organisation was communicating and operating in concert with the doctors. Do you agree with these calls that the board should be dismissed?
0: So, Charlie, it is a balancing act. And we said, look, there are really two ways you could go. You could either say to the board of CoHealth and the management of CoHealth, look, we're going to give you time to lift your game. Or you can say to the board, well, you've had your chance and you've got to go. In the end, we recommended the second. That is, they've had their chance, they've got to go. And why did we say that? We said that because we had really no confidence that the board, as it currently is constituted, would actually do what needs to be done or had the skills what need to be done, had the skills to hold management to account. And we just didn't have the confidence. And there are a number of reasons for that. I mean, CoHealth gave us as a mission, and they said, look, you know, we recognise we made some mistakes, but all the mistakes were about communication. And I thought, come on, you know, look at what we've heard, look at the numbers, and, you know, you just don't understand what the problems are, and that's why we took the hard line recommendation.
1: The report also highlighted concerns with the Medicare model and CoHealth. Can you talk us through that part of the problem?
0: Yeah, so obviously, so the problems aren't entirely internal to CoHealth. And what we recognised was that the clients that CoHealth deals with are quite complex, quite dealing with, they've got multiple issues that are going on. And the Medicare system, as the government itself has said, needs to be upgraded and updated as so that we can encourage multidisciplinary teams. We can encourage a whole team to be available to look after the patient rather than just sole reliance and too much reliance on GPs. And what the current Medicare system has meant is that GPs are not working to their full scope of practice. They're doing things that other people could do. They're doing things like helping the clients deal with their day-to-day lives, including, for example, paying the gas bills. Now, someone has to do that, but it doesn't have to be a GP. And what we've said is we really need to have a new system, and CoHealth would be a great pilot of multidisciplinary teams available to look after people.
1: Stephen Duckett, health economist and chair of the CoHealth Review, thank you for your time this afternoon. Can I ask before you go, do you feel that the community still has faith in CoHealth, or throughout this fiasco, these troubles, have they lost belief in what they're doing?
0: It is just unbelievable how angry the CoHealth, angry the community is with the CoHealth board and management. That said, they still think CoHealth provides good services. They still have faith in the staff in CoHealth.
1: Professor Stephen Duckett, chair of the CoHealth Review, thank you for your time this evening.
0: Pleasure, Charlie.
1: John in Kensington, I believe you use CoHealth as a service. Obviously, there's been a lot of trouble in the administration. Speaking to Stephen there, it's it's been pretty comprehensive. What's the experience been like as someone who uses CoHealth?
0: I have been using CoHealth for more than 40 years. I'm just on 83, and you couldn't complain about the service you get from the people on the front desk to the doctors, to the podiatrists, the nurses, everyone. They take an interest in their clients and they go out of their way to help you, to keep you on track. I mean, you've only got to look at the range. We've got people who come from the Housing Commission flats who've not been in Australia very long. And then you've got people like me who were born in Melbourne 80 or more years ago who speak highly of them. And every meeting, local meeting we have, everybody turns up. And the range of people blows you away.
1: That is definitely the feedback that they were getting in the review. And it's wonderful to hear, John, that the service that you get still meets the standards that you require. John in Kensington, who's been going to CoHealth since 1982. It's 18 minutes past five. Charlie with you on 774 ABC Radio Melbourne. So what's it like, given all of this going on at CoHealth, these troubles in administration that the board say are communication, but the review says otherwise? What's it like being a doctor working for CoHealth? Well, I'm joined by Dr. Katie Walker, who's a GP at CoHealth. Good evening, Kate.
2: Hi, and thanks for having me.
1: It's wonderful to have you here. So you're a GP with CoHealth. How do you feel about this review?
2: Yeah, so as a GP who's worked in this space for 25 years now, in community health, and I'd just like to note I work for two different community health centres, so all the problems are not limited to CoHealth from my personal working experience. I feel really interested and thankful that Stephen Duckett has put through this review, and I'm really excited about working through the review, working through the recommendations, and also calling on government to help fund this roadmap that they've put together for us.
1: It sounds like you have great support for Stephen and the work that he has done in that review. I want to ask if you agree with the criticisms of management, but are you afraid to maybe say that you do or you don't, given they, if they don't leave as your board, they could still be your management?
2: Yeah, I think my role is commenting on what it's like as a doctor and what it's like for the communities. And through this process, we have been suffering with the uncertainty around long-term secure funding for our work. So the review that I've managed to read, as much as I have in the last sort of 2 hours,

0: about how to better design care for these populations that require quite different care, multidisciplinary care that we can provide in community health. So we're really looking for the funding to better sort of map out how to fund that sort of care.
1: Speaking with Dr. Kate Walker, who's a GP at CoHealth, that you can hear just there, provide an essential health service so important to the community, but the administration has been a nightmare, and the review has found that to be true. Can I ask, part of the review highlighted communication problems between GPs and management, and even suggestions that from some GPs that they are being ignored. Is that your experience?
0: Look, I have had good relationships with management over my time. I think the report has gone into a lot of details about what can be improved. We certainly had statements from management about how they're going to make improvements. We'll like to see those improvements happen. But really, I'd like to focus on delivery of care for patients and what that means for communities and making sure that care is able to continue to be delivered, but also calling out the impact on staff and patients of this threat of closure and only short-term funding injections, really looking at the long-term sort of comprehensive plan is what we're calling for.
1: Well, it does seem that that is what the report is intended to achieve. One thing's for certain, you could no doubt be a doctor in a whole lot of places. They are very lucky at CoHealth to have you, Dr. Kate Walker. Thank you for your time this afternoon.
0: Thank you. Thanks very much.
1: Not a problem at all. Now, 22 past five. Charlie with you on 774 ABC Radio Melbourne. Hope you're having a good afternoon. In a moment, we'll hear from one of the community groups who've been pushing for this review to be released so we can all know what we are talking about. But first, let's check in with the traffic on the roads with Dan Velling.
2: 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Traffic.
3: Charlie, inbound Monash Freeway, heavy haulage still trying to remove a truck that's broken down in the middle running lane soon after the Eastlink interchange. Outbound, heaviest run from Jackson's Road down to Belgrave Hallam Road. Other side of town on the Western Freeway, looking at an extra 27 minutes from the Ring Road west towards Leakes Road. There's major delays of up to 25 minutes on the Werribee and Williamstown lines after an earlier fault at South Kensington. Also delays on the Sunbury, Cranbourne and Pakenham lines following a police request at Sunbury. That's the latest traffic and transport. It's 23 past five.
2: 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Drive with Charlie Pickering.
1: 24 past five. Charlie with you on 774. Hope you're having a good afternoon and a good drive home. Coming up shortly, we'll be announcing today's winner, who'll go into the draw in our Sound of Melbourne competition to win a trip for two to Tasmania for the Beaker Street Festival. We're also going to be getting the news headlines from Ben Knight and an update on our push to get the poor retrenched seagull dogs of Fed Square to fight to get their jobs back. Well, we have an update on that. That's on the to-do list. You can put anything on my to-do list. 1-300-222-774. All of that still to come in the next 15, 20 minutes. But right now, we're going to stay on the story of CoHealth, a vital service providing health care to a very diverse community of people with specific and complicated health care needs. And we've heard from chair of the report into the administrative problems that threatened the survival of CoHealth. We've all heard from a doctor from CoHealth, but it's also the community that have been calling for this report to be released. And someone who has been vital in that is our next guest, Dr. Stephen Alomes from Save Our Community Health Campaign. Good afternoon, Stephen.
4: Good afternoon, Charlie. Look, it's a fascinating report. It's very professional. It's very polite. It has a few holes in it, which I think we can look at in a minute. But I was going to say the most powerful sentence in the whole report is the one in which it calls on CoHealth management to apologise for traumatising staff and clients. So it's been a pretty horrible 7 months.
1: It has indeed. So do you have? We'll get to the holes shortly, but do you concur with the feeling that the board has to go because they've shown themselves to be incapable of actually implementing what the report is suggesting because they're still kind of in denial about it all?
4: Well, we've voted several times at meetings at Fitzroy Town Hall and in Kensington, votes of no confidence in the board. The board and the management, it's the two together. It's an unholy alliance. We've seen a whole lot of things. The CoHealth twice

0: block the release of the report. And the report we have now that takes us to the holes has got many redactions. So we don't know the detail of some of the financial losses. We don't know the detail of critiques of senior management. So CoHealth is, as Stephen Duckett said, is very good at games. They play games. And their only apology they have ever given said that they made mistakes in communication. You know, when they were going to sack 60 staff 5 days before Christmas. So that is the CoHealth management style. And look, I use a metaphor that Stephen probably wouldn't use to describe why they should be sacked. And I call it the MVBS, Michael Voss, Brad Scott principle. After a pattern of failures, you do not recall them to rebuild a better community health future.
1: That's a particularly salient point here in Melbourne to use that. Do you concur, though, with what we've heard, that despite the mismanagement and despite the, you know, the peril that CoHealth has been in and the financial uncertainty faced by those who work there and the uncertainty about essential health services, that the community still trusts what CoHealth provides, that the service to the community is still utterly valued and essential?
0: I think there's something that I would call trust and almost the love of the frontline workers. The GPs, the nurses, the receptionists, who do actually look after you very well, and I've been a long-term client as well. But that, at the same time, the other side of the coin is complete disgust with the games the board plays. By the way, the latest game the board has played is apparently they know they're in a crisis or a disaster, so they've now employed a disaster management term, Resilient Co, to navigate its way through their troubled waters. So I have to ask, what's next? The Panzer tanks are coming next. We do have a board that really is committed to itself and a management in particular. And there are a lot of gestures. There are chit-chats and other gestures, but there is no real evidence of engagement with the community.
1: Well, it's good to hear what the report had to say, to hear from the co-chair of the report and those who it affects. You know, there's a saying that daylight is the best disinfectant. Now, doctors might disagree. A disinfectant might be the best disinfectant, but it's good to have the report out there, and it's good that you were able to put that pressure on from the Save Our Community Health campaign and make sure that we knew what was going on. Dr. Stephen Alomes, thanks for your time this afternoon.
0: Thank you.
1: It's coming up to 5:30 on 774 ABC Radio Melbourne. And before we get to the news headlines, it is time to pick another daily winner in our Sound of Melbourne competition. It's my first week on Drive. I raided the prize cupboard and it's a goodie. You get a trip for two to Hobart to the Beaker Street Festival. A great festival of science going on in Hobart. And there's heaps of other stuff to do down there as well. You get flights and accommodation from Melbourne. Return flights, I'm assured. They're not one way. You do get to come back. And all you have to do is every day listen for the Sound of Melbourne. We play a sound distinct to a particular location and you have to text us on 0437 774 774 to tell us where exactly in Melbourne the sound is coming from. Let's have a listen to today's sound and we are going to meet today's winner. Let's have a listen now. That is today's sound. And I tell you what, there are a lot of people who thought they knew it. They were very, very sure of it, but they were not correct. Probably my favourite wrong answer today came from Mia from Lilydale, who said, I think it's the sound of the tram on the corner of Bourke Street and Spencer Street when the 96 tram turns a little too quickly. I tell you what, it could have been, but it wasn't. And it also wasn't the penguins on the St Kilda foreshore, which a lot of people thought it was. But we do have one lucky winner. Pat in Knoxville knows where it is. Let's listen to the sound one more time. So, Pat, where would you hear that sound in Melbourne?
2: I would say Hillsville Sanctuary.
1: That is absolutely correct. Have you been to the wonderful bird show out at Hillsville Sanctuary? Have you ever seen it?
2: No, I haven't. I've heard a lot about it.
1: It is an absolute marvel. The birds put on like a genuinely magnificent show. And one of the birds in particular that I remember that my kids love, they have a Major Mitchell cockatoo, which is like a pink cockatoo with some bright orange through the crest and has a very distinctive call. And that is what you were listening to coming out of Hillsville.

0: Yes, very, very.
1: Well, good on you. Thank you for playing our Sound of Melbourne. And don't worry if you missed out. There's another chance tomorrow and Friday. All you have to do is tune in to Drive from 3 till 6. Listen out for our Sound of Melbourne, and you could go in the draw for that trip to Tassie. And I tell you what, to make yourself feel a little bit better, if you did miss out today, head on out to Healesville Sanctuary and see the show. See the Major Mitchell Cockatoo out there. All the birds genuinely put on an awesome show. My kids have been a number of times, and they absolutely adore it. This is Drive on 774 ABC Melbourne. We've just gone 5:30. Still to come this hour on What If Wednesday. A four-day week sounds pretty good. What about a three-day week? We're going to ask the ACTU if it can really work and what you think. Should we give it a go? But first, news headlines. Welcome back to the studio, Ben Knight.
2: Hi, Charlie.
1: Great to have you.
2: Thanks.
1: What's on your agenda today?
2: Well, there's a bit going on. As you've been talking about it, we've got a reporter down at Mount Martha at the moment for the Mick Gatto story, so we'll have the latest on that. But look, Rich Willingham, our state political reporter, has been working on one which we're going to give a run tonight. He's been looking at duck hunting, which is an issue which... Victoria's an outlier on this. He and I have been looking at this a number of times over the years. Like New South Wales, Bob Carr banned duck hunting in 1995. Mm. Queensland's banned it. Western Australia.
1: Queensland has banned it.
2: Yeah.
1: Wow.
2: And Western Australia. Victoria not. And it was always this, couldn't quite work out why Daniel Andrews was so resistant to it. Because there have been a number of times during his premiership when there was some very, very strong campaigns. They really got ahead of steam to sort of say, hey, what's going on? I mean, we even, I can remember we spoke with Bob Carr as part of a story that we did where he essentially wrote a letter to Daniel Andrews saying, come on, mate, if you do it, you will not look back. And it was just this, he just would not budge on it. And
1: he had so much political capital and the will, no doubt, within the party to do something about it as well.
2: Yep. And we never quite worked out what it was. I mean, I think one of the things we've ended up with was that it's something that's very popular amongst people who would traditionally support the Labor Party. So it's not your sort of progressive inner city lefties. It's more your blue collar, tradie, regional Labor supporters, and so they just thought, well, that's not something we're prepared to risk. But look, so we never actually found out.
1: What sort of numbers are we talking though? Is it enough to shift the needle in an election? Like it doesn't, you know, I wonder how popular duck hunting really
2: is. Well, that's kind of what Bob Carr said at the time. But look, so one of the agency that is that enforces the rules on the wetlands during duck season is the Game Management Authority of Victoria. And Rich has done some investigating, and there's actually been a complaint made to the Anti-Corruption Commission about the behaviour of some officers of that authority, essentially saying they are siding with the shooters. Got hold of some recordings at a particular meeting where one of the officers talked about us duck hunters, sort of giving them some advice on how to deal with protesters on the wetlands so that the officers could deal with them more effectively and it wouldn't blow back on the shooters, so to speak. And even to the point of when some protesters or wildlife rescuers had been identified and been prosecuted, that the authority would post their pictures and their locations, like the town that they came from, on its Facebook page, and that, according to the research that Rich has done, did result in some threats, including particularly, as you said, one person said, I take it seriously. These people have got guns. Mm. So look, it's an interesting one. We'll give that a run tonight.
1: It's interesting to see if that though revelations like that can add some weight to make a change. Because, you would think if that stuff is coming out, it's not as simple as these are passionate individuals who just have an activity that is important to them. If there's a level of corruption involved, that could give some, give some steam to making a change.
2: Well, there are going to be some changes to the authority itself. But look, I grew up in a country town. I grew up with guns. I had a gun license. I had a shotgun. I used to shoot rabbits. And certainly a lot of people, some people that I knew were duck hunters. But the argument against it has been really climate driven. It's like the bird counts, the numbers of ducks that come in are not what they were, and that and also that there are some seriously endangered species out there,

0: And it's just too hard to be able to tell the difference between the ones you're allowed to shoot and the ones that you aren't to shoot. And that's what the rescuers find when they go and pick them up from the wetlands every year. So look,
1: very distinct memories. Was it Laurie Levy dumping endangered, the carcasses of endangered ducks on the steps of Parliament every year?
0: Yeah.
1: Absolutely a problem. Well, we'll be tuning in to find out more. Thank you very much, Ben Knight.
0: Thanks, Charlie.
1: It's 22 to 6. Charlie with you on 774 ABC Radio Melbourne. Coming up very shortly, what if Wednesday? Should we go to a three-day work week? If we did, I'd be knocking off at the end of this show. I don't think the ABC will let me do that. That's coming up shortly, but first, let's check what's happening on the roads with Dan Velling.
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3: Traffic.
4: Charlie inbound Monash Freeway, heavy haulage is now towed a broken down truck that was sitting in the middle lane just after the Eastlink interchange. If you're heading outbound, the heaviest run is from Blackburn Road down to Belgrave Hallam Road. You'll need an extra 20 minutes. Even slower outbound on the Western Freeway, 27 minute delays from the Ring Road towards Leakes Road. Ballarat Road through Deer Park, also a crawl from Station Road heading west towards Christie's Road. Major delays on the Werribee and Williamstown lines due to a fault at South Kensington. And there's delays on the Sunbury, Cranbourn and Pakenham lines now clearing following an earlier police request at Sunbury. That's the latest traffic and transport. It's 23 minutes to 6.
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1: 22-6, coming up very shortly, what if Wednesday? And we're asking, what if we had a three-day work week? We've talked about the benefits of a four-day work week, but the ACTU says that 3 days could be better. What do you think? 1-300-222-774. I'd love to know if you think the idea of a three-day work week makes sense, or you're more likely an employer and thinks, no, I need people to work. I need them more days of the week. I want to know, 1-300-222-774. This isn't pie in the sky. This is Sally McManus from the ACTU is behind this. We're going to talk to her very shortly about why that could make sense to have more days off than we do on. We're going to talk about that shortly. But first, I want to do a little update on my to-do list. And as I've said all week, and we'll keep saying, you can call me anytime, 1-300-222-774, and put anything you like on my to-do list, anything at all in Melbourne, because this show is for you, and I am here to work for you, and hopefully get things done. And we've had a little bit of progress on a story that has captured the hearts and minds of Melbourne this week. Now, on the list on my to-do list here at Drive, I got a call from Margarita on Monday, who owns Bo the Border Collie, who works on the Seagull Patrol team at Fed Square, and she told me this.
8: My beautiful little Border Collie, Bo, is one of the Seagull Patrollers at Fed Square. But what we found out over the weekend from the owner of the company who runs it all is that Fed Square's not renewing the contract to keep them there.
1: Well, we have been chasing this story like Bo chases seagulls at Fed Square, and we managed to get onto Fed Square and ask them what was going on. Now, they weren't available to speak with us directly, but they did give us an official statement, and they said the Seagull Patrol at Fed Square was a trial program in the precinct. The pilot program has wrapped up, and we will be taking a pause over the wetter months when fewer people are dining outside. We are glad to see people share the same affection for the patrol dogs as we do, and we hope to see the program return in the future. But I don't know about you, but that sounds like we are going to see dogs back in Fed Square over summer. As we thaw out, spring into summer, we get the dogs back in, we get the seagulls out, and we can eat chips and sushi without being harangued by these roving gangs of seafaring birds. So I'm going to put that down as a tick on the to-do list. I think we are there. I think we have an answer to the story, but we definitely will follow up. As soon as Melbourne starts to thaw, we're going to ask when the dogs are coming back, and we'll get Fed Square on the blower. Keep them coming. I want more things on my to-do list. 1-300-222-774. I'm here for you, Melbourne. I want to get stuff done. But right now, it's time for What If Wednesday.
9: Those big what ifs in life.
10: How would that work?
11: What shall we do with it?
10: What if?
9: What if, what if, what if?
12: It's time to have those conversations.
1: 18 minutes to 6, and it is What If Wednesday, where we wonder what the future would be like if we actually did some kooky ideas that might improve the way that we

0: live. And today on the agenda, courtesy of the ACTU, is the idea of the three-day work week. Now, we've been talking about the four-day work week for a couple of years. Scandinavian countries gave it a roll. They tend to be ahead of the world on a lot of these more human-centred ideas of how we should live our lives. They tried 4 days and productivity went up and it improved and it's happened all over the place. But as of this week, the ACTU says we should consider a three-day work week. I don't know. Sounds pretty good right now. I'd be going home at 6 and not coming back until Monday. That sounds lovely, although I would miss all of you, of course. Well, let's find out why the ACTU thinks this is a good idea. And I've got the Secretary of the Australian Council of Trade Unions now, Sally McManus, on the line. Good evening, Sally.
1: Good evening, Charlie. How are you going?
0: Very well, thank you. The four-day work week doesn't seem to have too much resistance in the community, but I'm sure there'd be more pushback on the three-day work week. How is it justified?
1: Yeah, so there's a whole lot of context that unfortunately the Nine papers decided to leave out. What I actually said was that I was at this AI conference, right, and there's all these AI CEOs, and I said, well, if AI is going to be as powerful and capable as you say, and it's going to wipe out all of these jobs, if we can then share the benefits of that, we would be able to work a three-day working week. And so really, this could only come about if the robots could do most of the jobs that humans do. Humans are left to do some of it. And secondly, that we had a big fight with the big tech corporations and probably have to do it worldwide to get them to share, then we'd end up with a 3-day working week or maybe even less.
0: Not entirely sure they're inclined to share from what I've seen. But it's a fascinating proposition. I would imagine a lot of the jobs done by trade unions AI would struggle with, but could you replace a unionist, maybe a secretary of the trade unions, with AI at some point?
1: Well, I think it'd be pretty hard to do collective action and to talk about and to organise if you're AI. I think because it's humans organising humans, it'd be hard. But like when we're talking about AI at the moment, we're talking about a lot of those companies say it's going to be a job apocalypse. It'll go right through white collar work and then it'll move on to blue collar work. There's all these robots that can, you know, are as good as Shaolin monks in terms of their performances. Like, why can't they do all these other things? And some people are plotting that future. And we're just saying, well, hang on a minute. We're not necessarily opposed to the robots doing, you know, some of our work, especially some of it that we may not like as much. And if we can be freed up then to maybe write comedy, maybe maybe paint, maybe write poems, like, or, you know, just spend more time with your family, that'd be a wonderful thing. But it only works if we can make them share.
0: It is that difference between living to work and working to live. Could this even result in this future job apocalypse that we're talking about? Could it lead even to job share situations where you have two employees working 3-day weeks, adding up to a 6-day week? So at least there are jobs going around in this AI future.
1: I think the critical thing is there has to be no loss of pay, which is the sharing bit, right? Because no point working 3 days a week if you've got to take a massive pay cut. So there's that. And yeah, it might be because the thing is, if there's going to be a lot of people that are unemployed, it then also makes sense that you share the jobs that there are around. And that we might start valuing other things more in terms of the things people do that they don't get paid for.
0: I'm wondering, though, speaking with Sally McManus, Secretary of the ACTU, I'm wondering, do you get the feeling that these companies are at least copacetic on these issues that come up with AI, the fact that there is such a threat to jobs that the idea of even having a job in the future is undermined by this rise in technology that the companies are going to benefit from? Is there that compact

0: that employers need employees too.
1: Yeah, that's the thing. In order for companies to have get the benefits of AI, and it could be productivity that gets shared, it could be just straight out profits going to them, they need workers to adopt it and to use it. And that's sort of, you know, if you were really cynical, you'd say that's a conundrum they're in at the moment. They're worried that people don't trust AI. They're worried that if they use AI, they might be training it to do their jobs. Therefore, they're quietly resisting, et cetera, et cetera. And I think a lot of that is actually true, because why should we actually trust? I've always wanted to use this word, but bureaucracy. Like the bro techs that are running the show, those companies, like, why would we trust them with our future? Because they're the ones who are going to benefit really. So I think there's, you know, people are saying, well, if we're going to do this, it'd be a great tool if we could trust it, we could control it, and we knew that we were going to get the benefits, like in a broad sense, out of it.
0: It's interesting, those tech bros, I think we just need to get microphones in front of them as often as possible, because whenever they seem to talk about this, it makes it obvious that they are completely out of touch with the travails of regular human beings. I remember one was asked about the resources that are being taken up with AI, the natural resources, and the reply was, well, what about the waste of food and water taken up by employees that would be replaced by human beings that are so wasteful? And I thought, are you even a human?
1: Well, I get to meet some of these people, not many, but some billionaires in this since I've been doing this role. And it's very interesting because they're so used to their voice being the one that everyone listens to, not necessarily because they're so brilliant, but because they're just used to everyone shutting up like they're the king, like all the time. And so they commodify everything, the way they see the world. They're living in a totally different world to you and I and everyone else. They're the people they mix with, the worries they've got to have, like all of that. So, and they do believe they're the masters of the universe in lots of ways. I'm sure it's not all of them, but I've got to say it's most of them.
0: Well, Sally McManus, Secretary of the ACTU, great to talk this through as a notion this afternoon. We'll see if the people bite, and we see if big business is even open to the idea of a post-jobpocalypse future of a three-day week, us working hand in, I don't know, zeros and ones with AI in the future. Thanks for your time this evening.

0: No worries, see you.
1: It's 12 to 6, Charlie with you on ABC Radio in a moment. So that's the what if about the three-day work week. In just a moment, we'll hear the other side of things about whether or not the three-day work week is even viable. We have to reality test the future before we launch into this post-job apocalypse reality. What do you think? 1-300-222-774. Are you knackered already on a Wednesday and you think a three-day work week sounds pretty good? Or do you run a business and you think, no, I run it because I'm friends with everyone and I want to hang out with them more days of the week. That might be a polite way of putting it. Give us a call, 1-300-222-774. Bronwyn in Colac, what do you think of the three-day work week? Does it appeal to you?
2: No, it doesn't appeal to me at all, and I don't think it would ever work. I run a food manufacturing business, and to try and get people to work only 3 days a week wouldn't make the business viable. But also, I think that there's a fundamental misapprehension that people don't like to work. Work is, we all have to work, and I think most people actually love their work. It challenges them. They're engaging in something that is, you know, contributing to society, to community, to the economy. So, like, work is not a dirty word.
1: In my own life, I have to say that I love my job, and I, more than anything else, I love knowing what to do when I get up in the morning, because I can waste a day better than anyone on the planet. And I love coming in here, and I love what I do, getting to hopefully give people some entertainment. And I know that work can give life a lot of meaning. So, you know, I personally, I'd much rather do it more days than fewer days. But how do you feel? 1-300-222-774. What do you think of the three-day work week? Thank you very much, Bronwyn in Colac, for calling. We've got a text here from T-Bone saying 3 12-hour days and 4 days off. Perfect. So the same amount of work, you just cram it into 3 days. Maybe that's a good compromise we can consider. It's 10 to 6, Charlie with you on ABC 774. In a moment, we're going to speak to the chief executive of the Australian Industry Group, who perhaps doesn't think that a three-day work week is a good idea. But first, let's find out how the traffic's doing out there with Dan Velling.
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5: Thanks, Charlie. Blackburn North got a broken down car, rolled to a stop in the left lane of Middleborough Road. It's northbound over the top of the Eastern Freeway. Meanwhile, the Chandler Highway, solid run north over the Eastern Freeway, heading up towards Heidelberg Road, and that's pushing a queue all the way back through heading down Princess Street down the hill. Punt Road and Hoddle Street are crawl at the moment northbound. You're looking at 36-minute delays from Toorak Road up towards Victoria Parade, and there's major delays clearing on the Sunbury, Cranbourne, Pakenham, Werribee and Williamstown lines after earlier incidents. That's the latest traffic and transport. It's 9 minutes to 6.
6: Hello, Samantha Donovan here on PM at 6:05. Australia's economic growth slumps as the war in the Middle East rocks business sector confidence. Also, young men targeted by blackmail scammers on dating sites. And Cricket Australia's Big Bash League set for what might be the biggest shake-up in its history.
7: Cricket Victoria thought about this long and hard. Part of the sale is that the new owner will be able to call the team whatever they want. They'll still be a Melbourne team. They'll still need to be called Melbourne something.
6: I hope you'll join me for PM just after the 6 o'clock news.
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1: 8 minutes to 6, Charlie with you here on Drive. Thanks for joining us. We're talking about the possibility of a three-day work week on What If Wednesday. Got a text from Holly here saying, I think 3 days seems excessive, but love the idea of a four-day work week. By the time you do life admin, your 2 days can go quickly and it doesn't feel like a true work-life balance. That's Holly. Do you know what? I think there's something there. What if you had... like 3 days and a life admin day? What if everyone got a life admin day to get all that stuff done that you have to do, which it feels like we're either too tired from work to do, or we're too busy running the kids to sport on the weekend to get it done then? Maybe that's the answer. Well, I wonder if everyone agrees with that. There is always a counterpoint to every point. So, to consider the other side of the coin, I'm joined by the Chief Executive of the Australian Industry Group, Innes Willicks. Welcome to the show, Innes.
8: Hi, Charlie. How are you?

0: Very well, thank you. So what if we had a 3-day work week?
1: God, it sounds like an episode of Utopia, doesn't it? Well, look, I remember back in about July last year, the ACTU, the unions popped up and said we should all have a 4-day week, and now it's a 3-day week. So I guess by Christmas it'll be a 2-day week. It sounds lovely, and you know, wouldn't we all like it? But it doesn't fit with the real world. We are living in a 24/7 world where people are expecting goods and products and services at a moment's notice. You just heard on the news break, our economy is already flatlining and struggling with how things are at the moment. And if we go to a 3-day week, a couple of questions immediately pop up. You know, you have big parts of the economy struggling with skills shortages and labour shortages at the moment. So think of the healthcare sector, the aged care sector, emergency services, hospitality, retail, transport. How could they operate on a 3-day week and still deliver to people the services that the community expects? I suppose the answer is that we then have two shifts of three. That doubles the cost for employers. It doubles the cost for government-run services. So it just doesn't add up from that perspective. And part of the argument, I think, is around, well, AI is going to change the way we work. And yes, it will. But businesses are using it to try to upskill their workforce where they can and to accelerate their performance. And going back to a 3-day week, as dreamy as it sounds, just isn't going to cut it in the sort of the world that we're confronting at the moment.
0: So how do you see the problem that we chatted about with Sally McManus from the ACTU, the fact that in this post-AI job apocalypse, there are going to be questions about whether there are enough jobs for people to survive. If AI is actually going to take that many tasks away from people, that people won't get a living wage because the jobs are being done by digits.
1: Well, Charlie, I'm unfortunately old enough to remember the tech boom of

0: been or thought of before, and that's the history of technological change. Yes, there is disruption, and yes, there will be upheaval. Let's be upfront about that. But history always tells us that more jobs will be created and there'll be different jobs created, and that's what we need to work towards. So I think the idea that, you know, we can all sort of lie on a beach and let AI do everything for us is a bit of a fantasy. Think of those sectors I mentioned before. They're all human, human-based jobs. Trades are human-based jobs. We're still going to need a lot of people in the workforce and a lot of people contributing to the economy. If we don't have that contribution to the economy, our overall living standards will disappear. And who's going to pay for us all living on the beach?
1: That's a very good question. I got to ask though, Innes, would you like a 3-day work week? Would you like an extra day off?
0: Well, you know, as people get more mature, let's put it that way, a lot of people do go back to a 3-day week, and they sort of use it to pass on, skills and mentorship and the like. And that sort of happens as people transition out of the workforce. A lot of people work part-time at the moment, so you know there are options there within the existing structure that we have. But to put everyone on a 3-day week, yeah, of course we'd love it, but it's not practical.

0: Day shifts to Tuesday. I mean, that really is going to change my perception of everything, I think it's safe to say. Brian, in Brunswick, what do you reckon? Do you like the idea of a three-day work week?
1: I worked a three-day work week for more than 10 years, and it was the best thing since sliced bread. We used to do three 12-hour days, so you'd start at 6 a.m, finish at 6 p.m. You didn't get any traffic going to and from work. The employer benefited from it because it cut down overtime in the evenings. Hmm. It got them a Saturday shift for no overtime loading on it. It was great for the staff. It was the best thing since sliced bread. I'd go back to it tomorrow.
0: So how did you pull that off? How did you? This is before the four-day work week conversation. How did the boss say yes to it?
1: This goes back to the 70s. The union presented it to the boss, and the boss agreed. In actual fact, it was great for the employer. You know, the woman who was a food manufacturing business, if she works on a Saturday and has to employ people,

0: Because that so-called spare day is when I do everything else that I can't do because radio dominates. So it's the column day, it's the crossword day, it's the word puzzles day. It's gathering my thoughts for the next radio week. But it's very true, it does create a bit of a pressure valve. And this idea of why we are just so regimented to a five-day week is well worth prosecuting, I'd say. Because I reckon there's a happier workforce is more productive workforce if we do get that four-day benefit.
1: That's what a lot of the data has suggested where it has been trialled. Well, on one of your working days, what is on the show?
0: This is my hump day. I guess it's your hump day too. Yeah. But we are talking about, there's a thing called looks maxing, and you would be aware of that, looking your best. And there's solo maxing, making the best of singledom, because these days it's a lot, for singles, it's expensive to mingle. So we'll be talking to those who opt to be single or those who may not wish to be single, but how do you get out there? So whatever stage of life you're at, that's our very first topic tonight.
1: Wonderful. Sounds fascinating. We will be tuning in David Astle on Evenings. That's us out of time for today. Tomorrow, it's unofficial history on Thursday, and we are looking at the home of the St Kilda Football Club. It even has its own airport. I want your memory.
2: Good evening, Nicholas Hines with ABC News. Neo-Nazi leader and convicted criminal Thomas Sowell is covertly broadcasting hateful views on social media, weeks after his organisation was formally listed as a hate group by the government. Lucy Carter has the story.
3: An ABC News Verify investigation has established that Thomas Sowell is posting anti-Semitic and homophobic rants while disguised with an Anglo-Saxon mask that has been used in previous neo-Nazi propaganda. In response to questions about the videos and whether they constitute hate speech under the federal government's new laws, a spokesperson for the Home Affairs Minister Tony Burke said, "Our agencies are constantly monitoring for any potential breaches." It can also be revealed that Thomas Sowell is living in a multi-million dollar acreage in the Melbourne suburb of Hurstbridge that is being rented to him by a mother and son who appear sympathetic to some of his views.
2: Police say they seized electronic devices and weapons during the arrest of Melbourne underworld figure Mick Gatto this morning. The 70-year-old was arrested along with a 72-year-old woman at a house in Mount Martha as part of an investigation into criminal behaviour in the construction sector. Police say detectives seized devices, a baton and a knife. The pair have been released pending further inquiries. A review of embattled Melbourne community health provider CoHealth has found poor management contributed to financial strife that almost forced its closure. CoHealth last year claimed Medicare funding was the sole cause of its crisis, but the government review has also found high corporate overheads and ineffective board oversight masked deep financial losses for years. Stephen Duckett chaired the review and says it was a revealing process.
4: We lifted the lid and looked inside. What we found was the relationships between management and the doctors were appalling. There was no clarity, no good management of what was going on.
2: CoHealth says it accepts the findings and will now partner with the government to pilot a new model of care. Planes are continuing to avoid Kuwaiti airspace following Iranian strikes on the country. William Howard Evans reports.
5: Kuwait's army says Iranian drones have hit its international airport, causing significant building damage and injuring a number of people. Earlier, the US military said it had launched so-called self-defense strikes on Iran overnight while shooting down ballistic missiles and drones fired at ships and Gulf countries. Gulf countries, including Kuwait, have faced multiple attacks during the Middle East conflict. This latest aggression is encompassed by stalled ceasefire negotiations between Washington and Tehran, with talks on a deal to end the months-long war failing to advance over the weekend.
2: Parents at a non-profit childcare centre in Melbourne's inner south say they're proud to have helped save the centre from closure. The University of Swinburne has dropped plans to sell off the Windsor Community Children's Centre to private developers, instead lowering its asking price and agreeing to sell it to the local council. Sophie Jamieson has been campaigning to save the centre for years and says it's been a long journey.
6: There were many times we didn't think we would get here, but the determination of the community to protect this place, we knew what we were fighting for, we knew it was important, and we're really proud to have got here, and certainly it's worth celebrating.
2: The daughter of the late Neil Danaher says this year's edition of The Big Freeze will be bittersweet without her father. The AFL great and motor neuron disease campaigner died last week at the age of 65 after publicly battling the disease for more than a decade. Collingwood in Melbourne came together today with the Danaher family ahead of the annual

0: Kings Birthday AFL clash. Beck Danaher says they will continue to honour Neil's legacy.
1: Together, everyone in this room, the clubs, the fans, the wider community, we've done a lot, and I really wanted to personally thank you all for being on this journey with us. The greatest way that we can honour Dad now is not by looking backwards, it's by continuing forwards.

0: and a lot, and I really wanted to personally thank you all for being on this journey with us. The greatest way that we can honour Dad now is not by looking backwards, it's by continuing forwards, and I hope you'll stay with us.
1: There is a severe weather warning for damaging winds developing about southern Victoria's exposed coasts this evening and then extending to northeast alpine areas tonight with possible blizzards. There's also a warning for abnormally high tides across central and eastern coasts. There are scattered showers tending to rain about Victoria's southwest and eastern ranges, with isolated thunderstorms also possible about the southwest coast, and showers falling snow above 1,300 metres. And it'll be a cold day tomorrow, with scattered showers on and south of the Divide tending to rain in parts, with isolated showers in the north and isolated thunderstorms possible about South Gippsland and about central and eastern coasts, with snow down to 1,200 metres. In Melbourne, a possible shower this evening, but tomorrow a rainy day with a top of 12, a shower or two on Friday as well. Right now in Melbourne, it's 14 degrees, ABC News.
2: Good evening, welcome to PM. I'm Samantha Donovan, coming to you from the lands of the Wurundjeri people of the Kulin Nation in Melbourne. Tonight, Australia's economic growth slumps as the war in the Middle East rocks business sector confidence. Also in Melbourne, underworld

0: shake-up in its history.
1: Pre-Vittorio thought about this long and hard. Part of the sale is that the new owner will be able to call the team whatever they want. They'll still be a Melbourne team. They'll still need to be called Melbourne something.
0: First this evening, Australia's economy is slowing down. The latest figures released by the Bureau of Statistics today show growth of 0.3% in the first quarter of this year. That's down from 0.9% in the previous quarter. What growth there was in the economy was fuelled by investment in data centres due to the rise of artificial intelligence. The Federal Treasurer, Jim Chalmers, is describing today's growth figure as, quote, solid given the circumstances. Rachel Mealy reports.
2: The Prime Minister sees the glass as half full.
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4: Fact.
3: Members on my left.
4: By 0.3% in the March quarter to be 2.5% higher during the year.
2: The Treasurer too was looking on the bright side.
5: What we see in these national accounts are some very welcome numbers and a very timely reminder of Australia's strengths in challenging times.
2: The quarterly rate of economic growth fell to 0.3% in the March quarter from 0.9% in December. But while that was a slowdown, the economy expanded by 2.5% across the year. The national accounts reveal a boom in spending on data centres related to the uptake of AI. The Treasurer likes to think of it as a surge in business investment.
5: Well, data centre investment is a big part of this business investment story, but it's not the only part of the story. You know, we've seen in recent times some welcome investment in renewable energy and battery storage and in other ways as well.
2: But productivity remains a challenge for the Australian economy. Productivity fell 0.6% in the quarter, but in the same period, hours worked rose 0.9%. The Treasurer was asked if Australians are working more for less.
5: So if you look at the productivity measures here, they're off a little bit, but they're still up through the year, and the market sector a bit higher through the year. We know that the quarterly movements can be volatile.
2: Opposition Treasury spokesman Tim Wilson says the figures show the economy was slowing even before the outbreak of the US war with Iran.
6: The response from the Treasurer has been to give himself a participation award and congratulate and backslap himself for these disappointing numbers. When the economy is slowing, before Iran and before the budget, Australians are going backwards. And we need a government that is going to lead and build out the future economic prosperity and growth of this country.
2: He says last month's federal budget will only worsen the national accounts from here.
6: Inflation has persisted and picked up and compounded, and we know that the budget has introduced higher taxes on small businesses and Australian households. So these numbers show what is to come. And unfortunately, the Treasurer is making a bad problem worse through his budget.
2: Deanna Messina is the Deputy Chief Economist at AMP. She says the annual GDP growth figure of 2.5% is a better indicator of the strength of the economy.
7: If we look at in annual terms, actually the Australian economy has done quite well. It's risen by 2.5%. I mean, that does take into account when we had stronger growth, but that's, I guess, a better overall picture of our current position is in the last 12 months. We've actually generated pretty good growth, but it is going to slow from here. I think the consumer is going to look a bit weaker from the impacts of higher rates, increased oil prices, and also elevated inflation. And we may see a bit of weakness in export growth as well. The government spending numbers have slowed a little bit, but investment still looks good. Residential construction should pick up. So you sort of have a lot of offsetting factors at the moment.
2: The Reserve Bank has hiked interest rates 3 times in recent months, but with uncertainty continuing in the Middle East and the continued closure of the Strait of Hormuz, it might be some time before the increased rates address the inflation problem. Deanna Messina says today's figures will give the RBA pause for thought.
7: Looking ahead, I also think the RBA will see the moderation in quarterly growth as a sign that we're seeing the very beginning of the impacts from rate hikes, but the rate hikes take a few months to play out. So I guess that they'll need to see further evidence that growth is actually moderating enough to be in line with a 2.5% inflation target.
0: Deanna Messina is AMP's Deputy Chief Economist. That report

0: from Rachel Mealy. The new Prime Minister of Solomon Islands has indicated he's keen to reset his nation's relationship with Australia during a visit to Canberra today. Matthew Wale and Anthony Albanese have agreed to start negotiations on what they're calling a comprehensive treaty. Solomon Islands has been a crucial player in the strategic competition between Australia and China in the Pacific, and the federal government had been alarmed by Solomon Islands' decision to sign a security pact with China in 2022. Stephen Jedgetts is the ABC's foreign affairs reporter. He told me the two countries appear keen to start negotiations on the new treaty as soon as possible.
1: The first thing that's clear is that both sides agree that Australia is going to have to pour more money into Solomon Islands, and that's also flagged in the joint leaders' statement, which talks about an expanded development assistance relationship. Australia is already the biggest bilateral aid partner for Solomon Islands by a long distance, but clearly both sides believe that it could go further and do more. And then, of course, the other question, Sam, is whether or not Australia is likely to push for some of the same provisions that we've seen in a number of other agreements that it's struck with a host of other Pacific nations, whether that's the PNG Treaty or the sweeping agreements with Nauru and Tuvalu, which allow it to have a say over security decisions that are made by Solomon Islands, either when it comes to the role of external security partners or potentially outside investment by countries like China in things like critical infrastructure. There's no doubt that Australia would like to get something along those lines in there to solidify its own position and to give it a level of control. But whether Solomon Islands is willing to contemplate that as part of the treaty is another question. And certainly when we asked the two leaders whether a clause like that might be included in the agreement, neither was really willing to answer. The Prime Minister, Anthony Albanese, just reiterating that Australia saw itself was the most important security partner for Solomon Islands, and that he did not see a role for outside unnamed players, namely China, to have a role in providing Pacific security.
2: Well, we have said very clearly we want Australia to be the security partner of choice in our region, and we want the Pacific family to look after our security in this region.
0: And Stephen, Mr. Wale says he'll review that contentious security pact his nation has with China. Do you think that means he might be willing to dump it?
1: Look, I think it's unlikely that he'd be willing to dump it because China is now pretty well entrenched as a major security partner, or at least a security partner, and a relatively significant development partner as well. And of course, once you go beyond that, Chinese state-owned enterprises, for example, play an increasingly critical role in many projects throughout Solomon Islands. So it has plenty of levers to pull, and it would no doubt respond furiously if Mr. Wale were to tear up the agreement. So we simply don't know at this stage. It's also not clear exactly what shape this quote-unquote review will take. It's not just the China security agreement that's being reviewed. Apparently Mr. Wale is going to review security agreements with other countries as well. So it's not clear whether this is a formal or an informal process or simply him running a ruler over it. So we simply don't know at the moment, but it's clear that Mr. Wale is at least a bit more sceptical than some of his predecessors about China's role as a security provider in Solomon Islands, and that does hand an opportunity to Australia.
0: And Stephen, I'm sure other Pacific Island nations are going to be watching these negotiations between Australia and Solomon Islands. What do you think they'll be making of today's developments?
1: Yeah, I think a lot of countries will be very curious to see where this goes, not least because Solomon Islands is the country where China has achieved by far its most clear and obvious success when it comes to embedding itself as a security player and provider. That's one of the reasons why Australia wants to roll back China's presence, not just because it believes it's got deleterious impacts in Solomon Islands, but also because it establishes a precedent, which other countries have, to a degree, already started to follow. Just one reason, or one more reason, why the negotiations over this treaty are likely to be really very high stakes indeed.
0: Stephen Jedgetts is the ABC's foreign affairs reporter.

0: Victorian police investigating criminal behaviour in the construction industry have today arrested Melbourne underworld figure Mick Gatto. A warrant was executed in the beachside suburb of Mount Martha, southeast of Melbourne, this morning. A woman believed to be Mr Gatto's wife was also arrested. The pair was released from custody without charge this afternoon, and police say their investigation into alleged financial offences is continuing. They also seized electronic devices and two weapons, a baton and a knife. Nick McKenzie is an investigative reporter with Nine Media. Nick, what's your understanding of why Mick Gatto was arrested today?
1: Well, Mick Gatto's obviously been a central part of Victoria's construction sector and the allegations of wrongdoing in that sector since they were first exploded in media reports back in the middle of 2024. Those media reports led to the creation of Task Force Hawk, this specialist police task force, to actually probe allegations of wrongdoing in the construction sector. And of course, Mick Gatto was always going to be a part of that picture. Now, it must be stressed that claims against him are untested, merely allegations, but they involve allegations of financial crime. We do know this, that Gatto has been getting payments from many building companies for a long period of time in Victoria. It's helped to smooth their way with the unions and onto building projects. It's highly likely that arrests and raids by Task Force Hawk are precisely into those payments. How have they been received? What precisely they are for, and how they've been handled by Gatto, who denies all wrongdoing.
0: And Mick Gatto has figured in the Queensland inquiry into alleged corruption in the construction union, the CFMEU. What was that inquiry told?
1: Well, that inquiry is ongoing, a commission of inquiry. It's quite an odd situation where a Melbourne gangland identity is featuring now up in a Queensland ongoing inquiry. But there's a big difference between the way the Queensland government's handling allegations of wrongdoing in the construction sector compared to the Labor government in Victoria, which has chosen to handball the allegations to police. In contrast, we've got a wide and much broader investigation in Queensland. It's been looking at a Labor hire company allegedly connected to Mick Gatto, which is supplying or plans to supply workers to large sites up in Queensland and has been supplying hundreds of workers to major projects in Victoria. I suspect both in terms of the Queensland Commission of Inquiry and the Victoria Police Investigation, and both touching on Gatto, obviously they'll have a lot more to run in the coming months, and we'll yet be reading more about Mr. Gatto in the very near future.
0: Nick McKenzie is an investigative reporter with Nine Media. This is PM. I'm Samantha Donovan. You can hear all our programs live or later on ABC Listen. Ahead, young men targeted by blackmail scammers on dating sites. Tasmanians are coming to terms with the news that the James Bogue Brewery will stop producing beer in the state before the end of the year. After nearly 150 years in Launceston, Bogue's parent company, Lion, announced this week that all production is being moved to the mainland. As Alexandra Humphreys reports, the local Chamber of Commerce is worried about the effect the institution's demise will have on the local economy.
2: James Bogue's Brewery is a Launceston landmark. Over the years, it's proudly advertised that it's made from the pure waters of Tasmania.
3: These pure waters are special. Something goes in there, comes out different. We're in a good way.
2: But after 145 years, its parent company Lion has announced that production in Tasmania will end by November. These Tasmanian beer drinkers are still reeling from the news.
4: I think it's going to be a big loss to Launceston and Tasmania.
5: It just sucks to see Tassie losing such a iconic beer.
2: Adrian Hines has worked at Bogue's for 23 years. His job is one of the 42 impacted.
6: Personally, I was in denial that we've got this amazing brand, this amazing beer, this amazing Tasmanian icon. I never thought it would shut doors. It's seen tough times, it's seen good times, but yeah, eventually run out of luck.
2: He says the team had worked hard in recent years to optimise the brewery's operations.
6: For us to work that hard to keep this place open and then for them just to close the doors was was very disappointing news.

0: The move has sparked fears for the local economy. Alina Bain is from the Launceston Chamber of Commerce.
1: The initial reaction from the Chamber, I think like a lot of people, was sadness and then concern. Concern about our future and what that's going to mean. Our primary focus is in relation to the 42 employees of Bogues and ensuring that they are taken care of, both in terms of them as people, their emotional well-being, but also in terms of future job opportunities.
2: We were shocked, as everyone. Bogues is a heritage brand in Tasmania, and so it's always a complete shock when something like that disappears.
0: Andrew Turner owns Communion Brewing, based in Burnie in Tasmania's northwest.
2: Both Bogues and Cascade are obviously our big brewers in Tassie. We're always competing for taps with them, and so while there's a tension at the venues for us to be poured instead of them, I think that there is a place for the big boys.
0: The decision.

0: more than 3,000 reports of sexual extortion last year, many of them coming from young men. Sextortion, as it's known, is a form of blackmail, usually involving photos or videos. And with the emergence of generative AI, scammers have a new tool to help them trap victims. The regulator is now fighting back, hoping that education will be the best defence. Isabel Massali has more.
1: It's been nearly 3 years since Wayne Holdsworth's son died by suicide.
2: Nick was a sporty, fun-loving boy who was popular at school. He was the school captain. Subsequent to him being sexually extorted, he changed dramatically. He became withdrawn and he wasn't the same boy ever again.
1: The 17-year-old was significantly impacted by social media and sexual extortion, also known as sextortion. The Melbourne father says it's a type of blackmail that wasn't talked about at the time.
2: I'm a CEO in sport and I consider myself to be reasonably well educated, and I knew nothing about sexual extortion at all. I didn't know what to do. And so if I'd known then what I know now, Mac would still be alive today.
1: He soon set up a charity in honour of Mac and spends his spare time educating people about the crime. So far, he's visited more than 100 schools across the country, including one today.
2: So what I teach many people is around prevention, to look out for the signs, to look out for people that come into your friendship group that you don't know, fast-paced contact, requests for nude photos and videos very quickly.
1: Today, he's welcoming the launch of another educational initiative from eSafety. It includes a campaign and a range of online resources aimed at teaching young people the signs of sextortion and what to do if it happens. Julie Inman-Grand is the eSafety Commissioner.
3: Just to point out how realistic and relatable these characters can be, hyper-realistic. But again, it's something like a sexy chat. They might say they're from an adjacent school. They might know things about you just from looking at your Instagram feed.
1: She's particularly concerned about the targeting of young men. Last year, 86% of sextortion reports to eSafety were from men. 42% were from men aged 18 to 24.
3: There are playbooks that we've seen that purposefully panic and isolate young men and threaten them with social exposure of their intimate images. They've done lots of homework. They know who your partner is and who your family members are, what school you go for.
1: Experts caution it's difficult to know the true scale of sextortion, but there's been massive increases in reporting in recent years. RMIT Professor Nicola Henry researches technology-facilitated abuse. She points to AI as a big problem in this space.
4: And it can create new forms of abuse. So some examples are a concerning trend using AI nudify or deepfake tools to create fake sexual or explicit images of a person and then threatening to share that. We're also seeing reports of AI-assisted scams, so people using fake profiles, using deep fake images, using automated communications that enable offenders to contact many more potential victims at scale.
1: Professor Henry wants to see more efforts to hold online platforms accountable, but also sees education as a significant key to prevention.
4: We should also not lose sight of the fact that sextortion is also perpetrated in the context of intimate partner relationships, amongst peer groups, so peers in school context, for example. So we should also be putting resources into raising awareness around those different forms of sextortion as well.
0: That's Professor Nicola Henry from RMIT University. Isabel Massali, the reporter. And if that story has raised concerns for you or anyone you know, please do call Lifeline on 13 11 14. Cricket Australia's Big Bash League is set for the biggest shake-up in its history, with the two Melbourne teams to be merged and the spare licence sold off. Keen observers of the sport think it's likely the licence freed up as a result of the merger will be bought by an entity linked to the Indian Premier League. It, of course, has far more money at its disposal than any Australian cricket competition. David Sparks filed this report.
5: Right, there's a gap. He finds it.
6: They've only been around for 15 years, but the Melbourne Renegades and the Melbourne Stars have already built an intense rivalry.
7: Come on, Martin.
8: What an over from Shane Warne.
7: Grab some people. They grab some more people.
6: The two Melbourne teams hate losing to each other, but soon they'll be merged to form one team. The two franchises...

0: Panthers licences are held by Cricket Victoria, and once it merges the Stars and the Renegades, it'll sell the spare licence to a private buyer. Daniel Brettig is chief cricket writer for The Age. He explains how ownership of the BBL teams works.
1: Early in the years of the Big Bash, an agreement was reached between Cricket Australia and the states that Cricket Australia owned the licences to the eight Big Bash clubs, but they were leased to each state association for a period of 30 years, and it was 15 years plus 15 with an option for a renegotiation. One of the triggers for this conversation is that we've reached the end of that 15-year period.
0: Any idea how much that licence might be worth when Cricket Victoria gets around to selling it?
1: That would be expected to attract a premium, and I would expect it to be comfortably more than $100 million,
0: wow.
1: You know, potentially even sort of $130, $140 million, depending on who the investors are.
0: Cricket Victoria's chief executive is Nick Cummins. He says the decision to merge the Stars and the Renegades was a difficult one.
2: The team that we sell, part of the sale is that the new owner will be able to call the team whatever they want. They'll still be a Melbourne team. They'll still need to be called Melbourne something.
0: Most observers think it's most likely a team in the Indian Premier League will buy the second Melbourne BBL licence. For example, the Chennai Super Kings in India also own the Texas Super Kings in the American T20 League and the Joburg Super Kings in South Africa. The Age's Daniel Brettig says Cricket Australia wants to build the BBL's television audience in India, something an Indian investor will be well placed to help with. So is today's announcement the first domino to fall before the other state cricket bodies also privatise their BBL teams?
1: That really remains to be seen. My information is that some of the other states were meeting this afternoon to consider the next steps, given that they weren't expecting this to happen in terms of what Cricket Victoria have done. There is a meeting scheduled for Cricket Australia and all the states to get together June 15 to discuss both the revised model for privatisation that Cricket Australia were putting together and also an alternative strategy that Cricket New South Wales had put together, which involved raising revenue without selling stakes in BBL clubs. So I dare say that that meeting will be one to watch closely.
0: Many details of the merger are yet to be finalised, but the Melbourne Stars will be rebranded with a new name for the upcoming season in readiness for the Renegades staff and players to join. There's no set date for when the licence will be sold.
3: David Sparks with that report. Thanks very much for joining me for PM. I'm Samantha Donovan. The podcast of the full program is available on ABC Listen. And that's where you'll find ABC News Daily with Sam Hawley each weekday morning too. PM will be back at the same time tomorrow. Good night.

0: Good evening, Nicholas Hines with ABC News. Melbourne underworld figure Mick Gatto has been released without charge following his arrest this morning as part of an investigation into criminal behaviour in the construction sector. Sasha Payne reports.
1: Mr. Gatto and a 72-year-old woman were arrested at a home in Mount Martha this morning by detectives probing criminal behaviour on Victoria's construction sites. Both have been released pending further inquiries. Police say detectives seized electronic devices and weapons, including a baton and knife, with an investigation continuing. A report probing CFMEU corruption earlier this year alleged Mr. Gatto had held a malignant influence on the CFMEU and have received millions in retainers from builders. Mr. Gatto has previously denied any ties to criminal gangs and has said he is not above the law.
0: The federal government will review the mechanism it uses to assess how much government funding older people should get to help them live at home. Here's political reporter Evelyn Manfield.
2: The integrated assessment tool is used to determine the level of funding a person should get through the government's Aged Care Support at Home program. An assessor inputs information about the person into the tool and it uses an algorithm to decide the level of support. It's been controversial though because it then can't be overridden by humans. Yesterday, Senate estimates heard of hundreds of complaints with 132 people found to need reassessment. The Health Department now has 3 months to give advice on if adjustments are needed.
0: Advocates say new laws governing apartment living in Victoria will make owning a unit more expensive, not less. The state government says its overhaul of the owners' corporation sector will crack down on misconduct and give struggling owners access.

0: to payment plans for their fees. But Adam Promnitz from the Strata Owners Alliance says the reforms add compliance costs for small buildings while leaving unchecked the illegal fees and insurance commissions that drive up costs.
1: It's like the owners in this state don't exist to the state government. We're invisible to the state government, who are making it more expensive. The state government wants to sell higher density housing as affordable living, yet these changes are going to make it less affordable.
0: The Victorian Greens say they will support the Allan government's proposed donation laws. The government has been scrambling to organise new laws ahead of the November election after the High Court struck out the previous donation laws in April. The proposal would see the individual donation cap increased to $7,500 and double that for new candidates. Greens leader Ellen Sandel says the laws will need an exhaustive review after the election, but has welcomed the temporary solution.
2: We cannot have billionaires and big corporations funneling huge amounts of money into our elections. That's just fundamentally undemocratic, no matter which party is benefiting or where those dollars are coming from.
0: St. Petersburg's governor says drones have hit infrastructure in several districts of the Russian city, injuring several people. Thick pillars of smoke can be seen rising from the outskirts of the city. Russia says it's downed 50 drones over the Leningrad region, northwest of Moscow, overnight, and is continuing to repel the suspected Ukrainian attacks. It follows Moscow launching a severe missile and drone attack on several Ukrainian cities yesterday. New data from the Australian Bureau of Statistics estimates illicit products make up about 80% of nicotine consumption. Isabella Tolhurst reports.
3: Despite prices for legal tobacco products tripling over the past decade, the Australian National Accounts shows household spending on legal nicotine has halved since 2020. But the ABS says it isn't because smoking rates have reduced. In fact, greater accessibility and affordability of illicit tobacco has driven higher consumption. Since 2017, nicotine consumption is up 40%. In the same time period, consumption of illicit products, including cigarettes, vapes and nicotine pouches, has jumped from 12% to 80%. The ABS says the largest jump in consumption happened in 2021.
0: To the weather across Victoria, some scattered showers tending to rain about the southwest and eastern ranges this evening, with isolated thunderstorms possible about the southwest coast, and showers falling as snow above 1,300 metres, with possible blizzards in alpine areas tonight. There is a severe weather warning for damaging winds across southern Victoria's exposed coasts and the alpine region. Tomorrow, damaging winds possible about the Bass Coast and Alpine areas, with scattered showers on and south of the Divide, tending to rain in parts, with isolated showers in the north, and thunderstorms possible about South Gippsland and about central and eastern coasts, and snow down to 1,200 metres. In Melbourne, a possible shower this evening and a rainy day tomorrow, with a top of 12 degrees, a shower or two on Friday, and a possible shower on Saturday. Right now it's 13 degrees.
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8: Welcome to the Love Shack. Well, love actually is our very first topic, and coupledom versus singledom. There's a trend that's happening more and more across Gen Z and even older people who are talking about solo maxing. This is that suffix that goes with so many other verbs, the looks maxing, the life maxing, just getting the most out of things. In this case, it's making the most about being single, because these days it's expensive to mingle. And sometimes mingling is overrated. So I'm wondering, we're going to do a poll tonight and we're going to ask you about whether you are a single person or whether you are in a couple. Because coming up, we'll be talking about life on both sides of the divide. It can be tough. It can be tough if you're in a problematic couple, just as it can be tough if you're in that solo situation, seeking love, seeking connection. So that is our very first topic. In the spirit of solo maxing, maybe we can help out those who want to break that solo cycle and get some advice from someone who's been through that mill and come out the other side the better for it. So just send through on the text 1300 222 77.

0: Or, beg your pardon, that's the call in. The text is 0437 774 774. It's a straw poll. You don't need to give your details or anything like that. Just let's do a straw poll so we get a sense of where the pie chart is right across Victoria. On that text, a single word only. Single or couple? Choose your status. Send it through on that text line, 0437 774 774, and that will help us just to focus the conversation and help those who wish to find that couple, that other half, that better half, that missing half in their life. Or, for that matter, feel free to share. Maybe you are in that single situation and more than happy about that status because of a circle of friends. That's the topic we'll be exploring. 0437 774 774, single or couple, send it through. That would be really helpful. It is 23 minutes now to 7. Let's find out, speaking of helpful, what Dan Velling can shed. He works at Transport Victoria and he has his eye on the traffic network.
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3: Evening, David. M80 Ring Road, Greensborough-bound. It's a little congested around towards Sydney Road where it narrows there. There's a broken down car in Blackburn North, stopped on the left lane of Middleborough Road, northbound right over the top of the Eastern Freeway. Western Freeway, still a busy run west from Robinson's Road out towards Hopkins Road. Over at Pakenham, the outbound lanes of the Princes Freeway, they're going to close tonight between Cooey Rupp Road and the Narnagoon Interchange for roadworks from 10 p.m. through to 5 tomorrow morning. You'll be sent along Racecourse Road, then the Princes Highway. And remember, the public transport across the state now half price through to the end of the year. Remember to carry your Mikey. That's the latest traffic and transport. It's 22 minutes to 7.
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0: Imagine you've been married for 25 years and then your husband says, you know what, that's it, I'm out of here. That was the situation that our very first guest, Jo Peck, found herself in. She's got lots of tips about how to turn that ocean liner around and how to find love and thrive on the other side. Not easy, but it was about the challenges of suddenly being single at 60. There is a growing rate of divorces. We know that. It's something like 50% in Australia. So there must be plenty of people out there who are a bit in the lurch. Love to hear from you. Give us a call if you like, 1300 222 774. Not that I'm stigmatising singledom. I know that it can be a situation that you've chosen. It can be a situation that is not easy to resolve. So I'd love to hear from you, your thoughts on this topic, 1300 222 774. And perhaps you, like Joe, as we'll get to meet very shortly, found yourself in that situation and had to, well, not had to, but found yourself trying to interpret your happiness and how to find it and what coupledom meant as part of that calculus. You can text in as always on 0437 774 774. As I've said, the poll vote is just a single word, single or couple. That way, I'll share the ratio after we hear this beautiful track from the Bull Sisters, Vicar and Linda. This track, which Jeff Jenkins played a couple of weeks ago, is glorious. This is Vicar and Linda, and this tune is called Bliss. Welcome to Evenings. It's 20 to 7.

0: What an appropriate and euphoric song to play on this topic. That's Bliss from Vicar and Linda Bull, a new tune from those guys, 2026. Those wonderful sisters are about to be inducted into the Hall of Fame. That's happening next week, actually. Looking here, the 13th of June. So you can watch that on ABC Entertains and ABC iView. And that tune from Vicar and Linda is part of their ninth studio album, which is called Where Do You Come From? Wow, what a song that is. It's 16 minutes now to 7. You're with David Astell, and we're talking about the bliss of being single, the bliss of being in a couple, or if you aren't finding the bliss one way or the other, how do you find that happy medium? If you're in a couple and you are happy, we wish you all the best, but many of us, according to the poll at least, we've had the results coming in. We've had about 50 respondents and 83% to be exact, are single. I'm not saying that 83% are unhappy being single. Quite a few texts saying single and happy being single, David. Not missing someone, thank you very much. Single. Where's this one? Couple, 60 and 62, empty nesters without grandchildren, just one grand dog. Billy, get off the couch, Billy. We're talking about how to find that other, if you seek that other, particularly a little later in life, talking 50s, 60s and on. That's the question. That's the topic after this.
1: Who will win the AI race? Has gambling become our national sport?
2: Questions. They've never been more important. So the one thing we'll never question is our duty to keep asking. ABC News, keep asking.
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4: Evenings with David Astell.
0: And before we get to meet Joe Peck, the author of a memoir, Suddenly Single at 60, let's say good evening to Joy, who's in Daresford. Hello there, Joy.
5: Oh, hi, David. Yes, I'm single.
0: I love that we've gone from Bliss the song to Joy in Daresford. It's just a perfect match.
5: It is.
0: And tell me about, clearly you enjoy being single just from the lightness of your voice.
5: Oh, look, David, I

0: wouldn't say that I enjoy it all the time. My partner's he died about over 10 years ago, and
1: sorry to hear
0: oh, thanks, David. Look, how do I cope? Look, I'm still working part-time, even though I'm not young.
1: Yep.
0: And I'm lucky that I'm an extrovert, so I go out and chat to people and make friends, etc. And, like, on the weekend, I'm ushering at the Woodend Winter Arts Festival.
1: Oh, what a great thing to do.
0: Yeah. And so I don't think that – I look at my other friends who are, you know, married, and I wish I was them. They're going hither and thither and going out for dinner. I think that's what I miss most because I'm a foodaholic. And I just can't go out with someone for dinner.
1: Don't you have a food ally? Don't you have sort of share a dining mate at least, Joy? Or have you tried to find one?
0: Yes. No, I went out last night and had Thai, the local Thai around here, which was great. But, you know, going out with Michael for dinner regularly was, you know, was what we used to do.
1: Yeah.
0: So, but I think that being your partner passing away, David, is far easier than if you're separated or divorced and going through all of that.
1: And did you try to partner up in those 10 years, Joy? Did you give it did you sort of try those sort of sites or those different or even just, you know, people within the Daresford area, just the people that you knew as friends?
0: Bumblebee and
1: yeah, those sorts of things,
0: Tinder
1: yeah.
0: Look, I'm really busy with my job,
1: I can tell.
0: So I just couldn't risk it again, David.
1: And what about groups, clubs, book circles? Are you in those sorts of networks as well, Joy?
0: Oh, look, I should. Look, I am in a walking group, which I don't walk in very often. look, I don't know. The days just fly. I'm lucky that I've got friends. I haven't joined groups. I should, David.
1: Oh, look, being admonishing at all. I was just curious because you are amongst many, Joy, from the response we've had, something like 60 now, and of that, 83% are single. So, and it sounds as though while that is clearly not a choice, it's something that you are learning to live with and finding plenty of joys in life, day-to-day joy.
0: Mm-hmm. And travel, David.
1: Travel as well. Fantastic. Mm-hmm. And I do love that ushering idea because you'll get to meet everyone at the festival. It's a bit like the waiter who circulates with the drinks at the party.
0: Yep. Mm-hmm.
1: You're very shrewd and you're also very positive, and I love that about you, Joy. Thanks so much for calling in.
0: Thanks, David.
1: All the
0: Bye.
1: Best to you. That's Joy in. Daresford, my guest now is from Joy to Joe. It's Joe Peck, whose book came out with text recently called Suddenly Single at 60. To you, Joe, we've had something like 60 people responding and 80% now, give or take, 81 to be precise, are single. And many are texting in to say happy being single. Joe, does that surprise you?
2: No, it doesn't actually, David. I'm one of those people who thinks, or since I've experienced being single, that it's not such a bad state. Singledom is really not a bad place to be.
1: Although Joy did make the point, her partner Michael passed away 10 years ago, very different circumstances from you. Yours was a divorce and a fairly abrupt one. That would have been a hell of a time. You would have had no decompression. You would have had no time to just transition. How did you cope with that, the shock of it, really, before anything else?
2: Well, it came to me completely out of the blue, David, and I was not prepared at all. So the first 6 months, I was just totally devastated, barely able to function, buoyed up by friends, and I just thought really that was my life and my future had been taken away from me.
1: How did you break the blame cycle?
2: Through therapy mainly.
1: Mm-hmm. Yeah.
2: So I saw a therapist and she got me to understand that it wasn't just him being a bastard to me.
1: Yep.
2: It was that I had some input into that, the dynamic of that relationship. I had enabled bad behaviour, and so therefore I was partly to blame myself.
1: Then it's a case of trying to find that healthy perspective, which comes on the other side of that therapy and that self-talk. Tell me about that
2: absolutely.
1: Moment when you suddenly, the sun felt a little brighter and the world felt a little sweeter.
2: Well, what happened was I just started, my therapist suggested that I take notes from the sessions and that I write

0: things down. And I am by profession a writer. So at that stage, I was a copywriter, and I would come home and I'd fill what I called my misery diary
1: Well, there you go. You're kind of almost, self-fulfilled prophecy with that title.
0: Yeah, well, exactly. So I would write down all the things that were wrong with my ex-husband, all the things that were wrong with our marriage. And slowly I started to evolve those thoughts into, well, it wasn't all bad. And, you know, there were a lot of, she said to me, you know, you have to realize that you were married to this man for 25 years. So there must have been some good times, or you absolutely wouldn't have been there. So,
1: True.
0: yes, I had to reflect on that. And that's what I did. And as I kept writing, I just sort of suddenly did find the light, and I saw the humor in the situation.
1: Your book is very funny. We should make that point very clear. Jo Peck, being a writer herself, has put a lot of love and a lot of craft into this book that's got some great insights. And blokes have been enjoying just as much as women have, which was a joyous discovery for Jo. It's out with text. Time now is 8 minutes to seven. Some beautiful text coming through at the moment, Jo. Hi there, I'm Kylie and I'm single curious, which is a third category. Nikki from Boronia. Hi, David and Joe. The radio for single is high because couples will be watching TV and singles tend to listen to your program without a grumbling partner. Very happy to be single, says Nikki. Took me 7 years to come to terms with it. How long was your time to come to terms with it? That cycle that you've just described for us, Joe Peck.
0: That took me the best part of 18 months, I think. So, yeah, go on.
1: No, I was going to ask about the joys of being single, because plenty of people are coming through saying that's exactly what they've been discovering. Did you have a chance to experience those pleasures?
0: Oh, absolutely. Once I got past the pits, I dug myself out of the pits, and I just started to realize there were some great things about being single.
1: Such
0: One of them
1: as?
0: is that you can do whatever you like when you like. You can eat whatever you like. You can watch whatever you like on telly. You
1: That's
0: don't
1: right.
0: have to debate it. It's not a compromise. You can go out with other people. You don't have to clean up after somebody else.
1: This is sounding
0: You
1: really
0: don't.
1: good, Joe. You're selling it beautifully. I know you've been involved in advertising for 35 years. You never quit, do you?
0: I could go on and on
1: I
0: about the
1: think probably
0: joys of
1: best to
0: being
1: leave it there,
0: single.
1: otherwise it's just going to get far too tempting. 1300 222 774 if you'd like to join us. I'm kidding. I'm kidding, darling, if you're listening. Sarah joins us in the Yarra Ranges. Hello, Sarah.
2: Hi, how you going?
1: Good. How's your situation?
2: I have started just openly saying to people, I'm terrible. And I
1: Your
2: think
1: middle
2: that's
1: name's
2: kind of
1: not Muriel, is it?
2: an No, it's not. I am in my early 40s and I had actually a very short marriage. And it is one of those things that I just wanted to call in and say to anyone else who's going through a situation like this that when you're in your 40s and all of your friends are married, busy with kids, etc., it is such a difficult time to be going through the complete destruction of your entire life and everything that you thought it was going to be. And I think that there's a lot of reasons for that. I think sometimes the things that break down a marriage or a partnership in any sense are just really little things. And sometimes they're so relatable to your friends who are actually in relationships that they find it hard to lean into supporting you because they probably recognize it in their own
1: Can you give us an
2: relationship.
1: example, Sarah? Because what you're talking about small things that kind of magnify and suddenly become significant things. What's an example of that?
2: Okay, so for me, I have a mood disorder, PMDD, which in hitting perimenopause, oh God, I've just
1: You
2: dropped
1: okay?
2: my
1: You okay?
2: earbuds. I hope you can still
1: No,
2: hear
1: you're
2: me. Can
1: still
2: you
1: with
2: still hear
1: us.
2: me?
1: Yeah, still with us. Yeah.
2: Yes, okay. And so, a lot of women hitting perimenopause, they

0: suddenly just in such emotional strife and not finding that support within their relationship.
1: I understand with many, including partner, who've just gone through, and males go through similar things with sort of hormonal sort of tumble wheel. It's a pretty destabilizing time because the role that you played in that person's life and in your own life is suddenly redefined and reframed.
0: 100%. Yeah. And I really believe that, you know, as we're having this bigger conversation about perimenopause, that, you know, like it used to be framed as the man's midlife crisis. Like they're absolutely going through that.
1: You
0: as
1: betcha.
0: Well, as
1: you
0: testosterone
1: betcha.
0: Drops.
1: It just goes by different names with different chemistry, but it's just this whole idea of that midlife to later life, so to speak, from 40s through to 60s. We all go through these tumults, Sarah. I just hope that your own emotional tumult abates in coming weeks and months and that you do find that support that you need. I really appreciate you joining us, and thanks so much for calling in.
0: Thank you.
1: Take care.
0: Bye.
1: To you, Joe, I feel like we need to have this conversation almost every second week because it's been such a strong response. How did you even get back into the world of coupledom? And why did you? Because just hearing the bliss of being single, as you so eloquently described, what drove you back to pairing up?
2: Oh, well, in one word, David, it was revenge.
1: Because served sweet and cold.
2: I was 60 at the time of writing the book, and I was left for a 34-year-old.
1: Ouch.
2: So, you know, that kind of hurts.
1: Mm-hmm.
2: And you know, I just thought, well, I'm going to test the water and see if I'm still viable.
1: Oh,
2: and
1: my
2: I
1: God.
2: Felt viable. So.
1: Well, you are. I mean, it's so punishing, this world, though. And we just heard there, this idea. And I suppose we think about pairing up when we're in younger life, but pairing up, as you say, in your 60s, does it make you a little, it's going to make you a whole lot choosier, surely. Or does it, or does it not?
2: It makes you choosier, but you know what? You absolutely know what you want and what you don't want. You've got your priorities sorted by the time you get there. And I found I was much more discriminating when I was on the dating sites, which was where I ended up, than I was, you know, when I was 20 and just thought anyone who looked at me and, you know, please love me, love me, love me.
1: That's so true. We absolutely love sponges and we're very indiscriminate growing up. I feel as though if you're up for this, Joe, I reckon every second week we could almost have this kind of conversation because it's been such a tsunami of responses in people with very sort of relationship statuses and people wanting to ask questions, share their own stories. But
2: I love talking about this. It's my sweet spot. So get me back if you want me.
1: It's a date. And I mean that in a completely platonic way. I'm not trying to cut into any relationship that you're currently enjoying. Joe, thank you so much for joining us tonight. And let's look forward to a chat very soon.
2: Pleasure, David. Nice to talk to you.
1: What a joy. Bye. Is Joe Peck. Her book, maybe you can read it by the time we get Joe back, is called Suddenly 60. Suddenly Single at 60, I should say. Lance, I'll tell you what. Lance, could we go to you after the news? Because we're at a quiz coming up. I'd love to hear your story in full. So, Lance, if you're patient or you wish to ring back, please do so. We've got the quiz coming up and I'll plenty of texts I'll read as well. Thank you so much for your big response. 77% of those who responded, some 80 or so, are single. All the more reason to have these sorts of conversations a little more often. It is coming up to 7 o'clock quiz and a reflection on the responses we've had, as well as Lance's story, who'll join us, I hope, after the news.
3: Good evening, Nicholas Hines with ABC News. An ABC investigation has revealed neo-Nazi leader and convicted criminal Thomas Sowell is covertly broadcasting hateful views from inside a multi-million dollar Melbourne home he's renting from wealthy sympathisers. Lucy Carter has the details.
4: An ABC News Verify investigation has established that Thomas Sowell is posting anti-Semitic and homophobic rants on social media weeks after his organisation, the National Socialist Network, was formally listed as a hate group by the federal government. The neo-Nazi leader has attempted to disguise himself by wearing an Anglo-Saxon mask, but cross-checking of visual features proves it is the convicted criminal speaking. In response to questions about the videos and whether they constitute hate speech,

0: under the federal government's new laws. A spokesperson for the Home Affairs Minister, Tony Burke, said our agencies are constantly monitoring for any potential breaches.
1: Police say an investigation is ongoing after underworld figure Mick Gatto was arrested and then released earlier today. The 70-year-old was arrested along with a 72-year-old woman at a house in Mount Martha this morning as part of a probe of criminal behaviour in the construction sector. Police say detectives seized devices, a baton and a knife. The pair have been released pending further inquiries. Israel has increased its bombardment of Lebanon just one day after the US President Donald Trump convinced Israel's Benjamin Netanyahu to pull back from attacking the capital, Beirut. Middle East correspondent Matthew Doran has more from northern Israel.
2: It shows that Israel is continuing its bombardment against claimed Hezbollah sites. We know that the ongoing criticism of Israel is that civilians are being caught up in this and the civilian infrastructure is also being hit. There were some quite dramatic pictures which emerged yesterday local time from Tyre, where a hospital was severely damaged as a result of a strike which hit nearby there. Israel Katz, the Israeli defence minister, has said that as far as Israel is concerned, there is no ceasefire in southern Lebanon. And that is quite at odds with what Donald Trump, the US president, was saying, that he convinced Israel and Hezbollah to stop attacking each other.
1: A government review has found the Medicare funding model is failing GP clinics that serve patients with complex needs. Community provider CoHealth serves thousands of vulnerable patients in Melbourne's inner north, but nearly had to close its GP clinics last year. It's now agreed to pilot a new model of care after a review identified significant management failures. But the review also found the Medicare benefits schedule shortchanges clinics treating complex patients, something CoHealth GP Dr. Kate Walker experiences when treating patients such as refugees and people experiencing homelessness.
3: So you imagine that population requires very different care, and the detail, the granular detail of the report actually gives us so much rich information about how to better design care for these populations.
1: Some economists are concerned that the nation's economy had been slowing prior to the war in Iran and interest rate hikes. The economy grew by 0.3% in the March quarter, down from 0.9% in the December quarter. However, the annual rate of growth remains steady at 2.5%. Senior economist at Westpac, Matt Hassan, says the decline in growth is worrying as the full impacts of several rate rises and the Iran war are yet to be seen.
4: It looks like in both cases those effects have been relatively small for the quarter. We think a much larger effect is going to show through when the June quarter estimates come through in early September. And so I guess in that respect, it's interesting to see that growth was slowing even prior to those shifts coming through.
1: A new monthly record for electric vehicle sales has been set, with 20% of all new vehicles sold last month being EVs. And 46% of all new vehicles sold in May were either an EV, hybrid or plug-in hybrid. The shift in consumer behaviour is being attributed to the war in Iran and subsequent fuel price surge, along with an influx of cheaper electric vehicles imported from overseas. There is a severe weather warning in place this evening for damaging winds developing across southern Victoria's exposed coasts and extending to northeast alpine areas tonight with possible blizzards. There are scattered showers tending to rain about the southwest and the eastern ranges, with isolated thunderstorms also possible about the southwest coast and showers falling as snow above 1,300 metres. A colder day for Victoria tomorrow, with scattered showers on and south of the Divide, tending to rain in parts, with isolated showers in the north and thunderstorms possible across South Gippsland and central and eastern coasts, and snow down to 1,200 metres. In Melbourne tomorrow, a rainy day with a top of 12, a shower or two on Friday as well. Right now in Melbourne, it's 13 degrees.
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9: Yeah, I played Love Shack at the top of the show, 6:30 for those who joined us. And I'm playing it again because it will be the first song you need to identify in tonight's quiz. And I even just gave you the title then, absentmindedly. Love Shack, that's the title. So you're one out of one if you call in for the quiz. That's coming up. But the topic that we were discussing just before the 6 o'clock, 7 o'clock news was the

0: this idea of relationship status, because there's a report out that those in their 20s, millennials, Gen Z, are dealing with this thing called solo maxing, where they find themselves and it's either a decision not to mingle, or maybe it's a financial obstacle that stops them from mingling. So we've been asking everyone about whether you are in a couple or whether you're single. And before I go to Lance to hear his story, I'd love for all of you, if you haven't voted, to send through your response to that question. Single or couple? The text line is 0437 774 774. We did have the poll results just before. For those who were with us, we had something in the order of 70 respondents, and there was a strong predomination of 76% were single. Interesting to see if we get a redress of that imbalance, or maybe things continue trending along those lines. So send through your relationship status. You don't need to give any details. It's just, let's do a quick snapshot right across the state of Victoria, 0437 774 774. I do like, though, what Lejeu says. David, there are probably far more than just 20 or 30% in the couple group, but they're too busy cooking dinner, doing chores, making school lunches, getting their kids to wash up, whereas the 80% or so of singles have the freedom to eat a relaxing takeaway dinner and listen to the ABC. Well, they could be single parents, Lejeu, and they might be doing all those frantic things by themselves, which is even more reason to be distracted and not being able to vote. But it's true, that scenario is probably not so preposterous after all. Lance has been good enough to wait just a little longer so we could get to talk to him before the news interrupted. Good evening, Lance.
1: Hi, David. How are you?
0: Good. Really well. Now, what is your relationship status, if I could be so bold?
1: I'm married.
0: Right.
1: But I do have, my partner of 25 years walked out on me and left. We had two kids and then a big gap and then another two. And she left me with the two young ones, two boys.
0: And so you were kind of in your 40s at that period, Lance, a little older?
1: In my 50s.
0: Yep.
1: In my 50s.
0: Yep.
1: And I thought, okay, I've got a problem here. I've got a lovely problem.
0: You do have a blessing.
1: Yeah, yeah. And so I devoted my next 10 years to bringing the boys to adulthood, education and all of that. And in that interim, I decided that I would not have a partner, but I met somebody on Facebook. We belonged to the same group.
0: Mm-hmm.
1: And I eventually decided that I would go to her country and meet her, which I did. And I changed their life by bringing them to Australia.
0: What drove you to make that connection, Lance? What were you missing in your life?
1: I still hadn't finished with parenting.
0: Yeah, yeah.
1: And I still wanted to be a parent.
0: And how has life been now?
1: She had two young children.
0: I see.
1: Yeah.
0: So huge decision, huge life decision on so many fronts. How has life been?
1: Absolutely.
0: How has life been to you in the last few years now that you've found that second love?
1: Fantastic. And more importantly, what her desires were to get her children into a country that had better opportunity, better education, better health care, et cetera, et cetera. And I was able to do that for her.
0: I'm so happy for you that you've raised those two champion young sons and that you've now had this second chance at coupledom. Lance, and I really appreciate you sharing your story too. Lovely to hear from you, and thanks for your patience as well.
1: No worries, my pleasure.
0: Take care, mate.
1: Good night.
0: You too. Hi, David. Single and not happy. Loneliness has set in. This one from Barb. Wisdom from an elderly friend's ancient aunt. Everyone should marry at least once, just for the experience. I adore my husband of 29 years, another text, but I also love the idea of being single. Single and happy about it, says another text. David, says Dax, 55 and single. I don't care anymore if it happens organically, okay, but I'm not searching for it. I'm not requiring it. David, when I separated, says Michael of Bentley, a good way to meet people or a lady would be to attend a CAE cooking course. Mistakes at 80-90% of people with their widowers, with no new companion, but learned some cooking tips anyway.

way. Michael, that's wise. And this one from Martin. I'm David Couple. We're both in 67. We've been together for 23 years. No children. Busy passports. Thank you so much for that that flood of texts and that response. Keep your poll results coming through and we'll share that ratio after the song. 0437 774 774. If you would love to vote and you haven't voted so far, just send through single or couple, because we will get Jo Peck back, who is the author of Suddenly Single at 60. And she had some great wisdoms and you had some great wisdoms, and they're continuing to come through on the text screen. So I think this is a topic that has been much neglected on the evening's roster, and keen to return to it when we can. But I really appreciate your candour, your honesty, and your courage to share stories with us right across the airways. It's really fine of you to do so, because I know at times it can be seem a little intrusive and seem very much a vulnerable state. But please, you are in a really wonderful circle of people here on the evening show, and we're lucky to have such a great group of listeners, supporters, storytellers, and people who are there as much as we are here for you. We're about to play the quiz, and I'm going to ask you a smelly question. At least it's what's that smell that takes you back to childhood, because before the hour is out, we'll be talking to a Geelong perfumier. He's off to Greece in an international perfume contest, and I'm very keen to ask you how you even make perfume. You know, what is an accord? What is an essence? What are these so-called esters and rose attars and all the rest of it? So looking forward to that chat. But I did mention that I won a karaoke contest on a Danish ferry back in 1986. And the song I sung, well, it was My Aim Is True by a bloke called Elvis Costello. But this is one of his other big hits I'm about to play. But I would love you to join me for the quiz and to call and play the quiz and identify Love Shack for a 1 out of 1 score. It is 1300 222 774, 1300 222 774, and I'll share the poll results after Mr. Costello has finished watching those detectives. Welcome to Evenings, 7:13. Quiz coming up. Get on board.

She's filing her nails while they're dragging the lake. Is that one of the great lines or what? Came out in the year of 77, the My Aim Is True album, his first album, and a couple of hits off that, including the title track. But that one, of course, is Watching the Detectives. Fabulous cascade of texts has just come through in the last little while, just still on the single versus coupledom. By the way, plenty of spots on the board, plenty of spots on the board. So if you feel like a game, call on in, because every answer, I've got a stack of questions, and every answer rhymes with stack, including this very song. What's this tune? See, it's not too hard. Every answer rhymes with stack. Call in 1300 222 774 if you want to play along. But let me share some of these texts. This one is, David, I'm listening to your program while preparing dinner. I'm married. I do enjoy some of the things discussed about the single life, and every now and then it is important to have some alone time, even in a couple's life. Wise words. Single apart from a sulfur-crested cockatoo who loves a cuddle, says Julie. A cuttlefish and a cuttlefish. Jennifer from Geelong, David, I'm not sure if I feel guilty, having been married four times and my first husband died when I was in my 20s and the day before our daughter's birthday. Gosh, Jennifer, that is just anguishing. My second marriage ended up in divorce, and my third husband I've been with for 30 years, but we had an 18-month gap and got remarried again and in the Galapagos. I'm now 62 and still not sure what I want to do when I grow up, but definitely never getting married again. And this one, Rosalind in Dandenong, David, I'm single and happy. I don't think I know one female friend in an older age group who wants to bother getting married again. It seems to be the men who can't live happily alone, says Rosalind. Doris in Berwick has been single for 14 years, and since my marriage ended with a short three-month interruption, dating a great guy, I've just realised after raising three children and following my husband's career around the world, I didn't want to be the organiser and the caretaker and the planner anymore. Exhausted.

0: Ding. And now enjoying life of great work, great family, great friends, and a dog who is great company. I'm 57 and don't miss having a partner. Would love to meet the right partner, says this text. And why I'm single at 57, life circumstances. I also did what society expected me to do, says B in Melbourne. All done. Time for me. We're about to play the quiz. Thank you again for your wonderful responses. We had, before the news, we were at 76% were single. And then since the news, it's lowered slightly to 71%. And that's amongst 100 respondents right across the state. So interesting. Plenty of singles out there. Maybe that's the radio connection. But we'll also be talking about connection with Joe Peck a little later in the calendar year because it was such a strong response. Quiz about to happen. Another way of having connection, having fun, and seeing how many questions you can get where every answer rhymes with stack.
1: A young man vanishes and something about it doesn't sit right.
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0: I feel like I'm channeling the wonderful Lindy Burns, who did the What Are You Doing Wednesday, if you remember. I love that segment, and this is an equivalent. Here we are on a Wednesday, and I'm hearing from Anne, who's in Brunswick. David, I'm happily single, driving to orchestra rehearsal to see my friends of multiple ages play some great music. And KB, who's in Seddon. David, in my late 60s, single for 16 years and love it, still working in the fitness industry. Great to hear from you. Time now is, as I say, 20 past seven. We best get cracking. And our very first player, it's Steve and Lynn. We've got a couple, clearly, calling in from Hastings. Good evening, Steve and Lynn.
6: Hello.
0: Hello to you. Now, what is that, what's that aroma that takes you back to childhood?
6: Oh, well, the first thing that came to my mind was we lived in Brisbane in the 50s.
0: Uh-huh.
6: And over our back fence was a house with a commercial tropical fruit salad factory.
0: Oh, well, there you go. It sounds like you were trapped in a David Malouf novel by the sounds of that. Okay. All right.
6: No, I can remember Mum giving us kids a little can to jump over the fence.
0: Beg, borrow and steal. I think that's called scrumping, which is a euphemism for stealing fruit off a tree, Steve. But look, the statute of limitations has expired, so you're completely safe with us.
6: I think we paid for it.
0: Oh, okay. I'll take that back. I was thinking you were just those mischievous kids who never had a coin.
6: This was a deal for the neighbours.
0: Oh, okay. All right. Well, the deal is tonight, every answer rhymes with

0: What is the slang for an American banknote?
1: Greenback.
0: Is good. Greenback is good. Name the band who had a hit with this tune. Steve, Lynn?
2: The Knack.
0: The Knack. One and only hit. What? What's another name for the game Pontoon? Oh, what's going on there? What's another name for the game Pontoon?
2: Pontoon.
0: Yeah.
2: Is that the 21 game?
0: I don't know. Is it?
3: I don't.
0: This one you can burn if you like.
2: I think we'll have to burn it.
0: Yeah, it's blackjack. It is 21, but I couldn't give you too many more hints. That's okay. Yes. Let's move on. Yep. What bird noise is slang for a doctor?
2: Quack.
0: The quack is good. What is the national flag of the UK? There it is. What's the national flag of the UK, Stephen Lynn?
3: Union Jack.
0: Nice work, Lynn. All right.
3: Thank you.
0: What was the first name of the mathematician, physicist, astronomer, alchemist and theologian called Newton?
2: Isaac.
0: Isaac. And what is the first name of the comedian and actor who appeared in the Hangover series? His surname is Galifianakis.
2: Oh, that's Zach.
0: Zach is good. Who's this?
4: The first time ever I saw.
0: Lynn, Steve.
3: Roberta Flack.
0: Well done. What is that? Okay, in the NFL, what position is known as the leader of the offense, as they call it?
2: Leader of the offense. Fullback.
0: No, it's not the fullback. Keep listening. The answer will come very shortly. Thanks for playing. Our next player is Karen, who's in Altona Meadows. Hello, Karen.
5: And of course, I'm nice.
0: Yeah, well, this is what happens. There's a question that trips people up, and that's where I suddenly get to new callers. But hopefully, you'll be able to work out who our mystery speaker is, because if you can do that, you can look past the football question. Unfortunately, the mystery speaker has got a football connection. Karen, who is talking here?
6: This is another challenge for Tasmania to get its own AFL team.
0: Who would that be, Karen?
5: Football connection. Okay.
0: No, that's not his name.
5: No, I'm not good with football.
0: No.
5: It would be like the president or something.
0: Well, yeah, I can't give too much away because it's the first crack, but his name is not crack. But we'll move on because I do want to know. It's not a fullback, but it is something back, all right? And this is the most pivotal player on the gridiron field because he's the one who largely is the one who throws the ball in the attack mode. So what is the name of that position?
5: Quarterback.
0: Well done, Karen. It's exactly what it is. What's another name for a drawing pin?
5: Tack
0: is good. What slang for a muscular stomach is also the name we have for half a dozen beers? So it's a muscular stomach, the nickname we have for a muscular stomach, to find abdominal muscles, is also the name we apply to a little kind of grab bag or a grab packet of half a dozen beers. What's that name? Well, think about it. It's half a dozen, so it's got to be six something, and you know that it rhymes with stack. Six what?
5: Six pack.
0: Six pack is good. What is the name of the BBC snooker show that began in 1969 and is still going?
5: The crack.
0: The crack? You may as well have a crack. Thanks for playing, Karen. Oh, by the way, what's that smell that takes you back to your childhood? I think she's gone. She's gone. Whoosh. Like a dream. As though she was never here at all. Mark is next. He's in Hallam. Hello, Mark.
7: Good evening.
0: What is your childhood smell?
7: Carrots.
0: Did you have to eat them too many of them as a kid? Is that right?
7: No. Mum made a savoury samosa.
0: Oh, how delicious.
7: With a Portugundi pilulcus with cardamom.
0: Suddenly the carrot memory is sounding a whole lot more redolent. I like the sound of that a lot. All right. Good luck. Who is our mystery speaker?

0: Keep in mind that all answers rhyme with stack, Mark.
1: This is another challenge for Tasmania to get its own AFL team.
0: Okay, he's talking about Tasmania. There's a hint in that. He's talking about AFL. There's a very big hint. Who is our mystery speaker?
2: Jack Riewoldt.
0: You are very fine, sir. It is Jack Riewoldt. That's a round of applause just for identifying him. Well done. It's Jack Riewoldt. And let's move on, because the question in front of us is a sports question of a kind. It is the snooker show that's been on BBC and has been airing since 1969. Mark, the name of that show?
2: Oh, God, I used to watch it on ABC TV.
0: Yeah.
2: Good luck to the next caller.
0: No. You've identified the mystery speaker, so you can wash your hair of this one and just forget it never happened. It's called Pop Black. You knew that.
2: Pop Black, damn it.
0: I know, so did I. And the transition from black and white, remember that? And for those in colour, the pink ball is just to the left of the blue ball.
2: Oh, gosh.
0: All right. Now, what is the name of the Cadbury Dairy Milk block of chocolate that comes in six distinct flavours?
2: Oh, gosh. Oh.
0: You're having a bad time of it, Mark.
2: I bought the blessed thing probably several times.
0: More than a few times. Yeah, it used to be a regular at our place.
2: Hey, pass. Good luck to this.
0: You're a good sport, Mark. Thanks for dropping in.
2: Thanks,
0: all the
2: mate.
0: Best. It's 28 past 7. David Astor with you, trying to work out the clock. The big hand is on, pointing in the middle of the 7 and 8. And you are with David Astor. We're about to play. You talk to a perfumier very shortly, but right now we're trying to work out what words rhyme with stack. And our next player is Ian, who's calling in from Montana. Hello there, Ian.
3: Hello. How are you?
0: Good. What's that boyhood smell for you?
3: Oh, it's Parmesan cheese.
0: Oh, again. This is good. Are you big on the pasta growing up?
3: Yeah, kind of, but it was that Parmesan cheese that comes in that terrible...
0: Oh, yeah.
3: Little container that smells like.
0: Yep, I know the one.
3: Supposed to smell like. Yeah.
0: The and green cylindrical one. Is that what we're talking about?
3: That's the one.
0: Yeah.
3: Correct. And every time I smell it, I dry reach.
0: It smells like a certain snack food too, but I don't want to, kind of get in trouble for A, mentioning a brand, and B,
3: yes, correct. I was trying not to
0: trash
3: do that,
0: talking
3: yes.
0: it. You've done well.
3: Yeah.
0: All right. Now, Jack Riewoldt is gone, but there's an easier question in front of you, I think. The Cadbury Dairy Milk that comes in six different flavours is called?
3: I don't know, something snack or something.
0: Yeah, that's it. It's called snack. It's called snack.
3: Beautiful.
0: Well done. All right, now time for a music question. What's the name of this tune? Good luck. All right, AC/DC, you know that much. So it's Akadak, which is a kind of an ack, but what is the Akadak song that rhymes with crack?
3: It'll be Back in Black.
0: Back in Black. You are a very good detective. Nice deduction. Okay. What profession is linked to the slang for the intergluteal cleft visible from a pair of low-riding pants?
3: Crack?
0: It's specifically a plumber's crack. I had to throw that in there. I don't know why. What is the name? I know. Well, there's a few more questions like that's coming up. Now, what is the name of an adult male gorilla?
3: Oh, I'm going to have to pass.
0: Yeah, well, hey, there's no passing
3: I'm
0: now.
3: I'm going to kick myself in a minute.
0: Yeah, we'll know the answer, that's for sure. But, hey, been fun to chat to you. Ian, thanks for calling in.
3: Thank you. Bonsoir.
0: Yeah, you too. 1300-222. There he goes. It's a rainy night out there. Our next players are Manny and Sonia, calling in from Williamstown. Good evening, Manny.
4: G'day, how are you?
0: Good. Sonia there too. Hi, Sonia.
5: Hello.
0: Hello. Oh, come on, out of the kitchen, wherever you are, out of the hallway, get to the phone.
4: Yeah.
0: Now, Manny, what's that smell that takes you back to your childhood?
4: Yeah, mothballs in my cupboard.
0: Oh, were you trying to find Narnia, were you?
4: Yeah, exactly right.
0: And Sonia, what about you?
5: Oh, there was a smell on a ship because we migrated on a ship.
0: Ah.
5: And there's a certain smell that I haven't smelled it for a very long time. Like, it's sweet.
0: Yeah.
4: Smell of doom, I suppose.
0: No, not doom. Come on, don't be like that. You know what? I've worked on a ship, and I think it might be diesel that you're smelling, because that is that's
5: no,
0: often.
5: No, it was no? a pleasant. It was a nice.
0: Oh,
5: smell.
0: A nice smell. Okay. Well, maybe that was just the ozone of the ocean. Who knows? But see how you go with this one. What is the name of an adult male gorilla?
4: Gorilla. Silverback.
0: Silverback, yep. Now we all know the answer. What is the name of the road? It's over 500 kilometres long and it stretches from southwest Queensland to Maari in South Australia and goes through the Strzelecki, the Tararee and the Sturt Stony Desert. You're not on that ship anymore, Sonia. It's a famous road that cuts its way through three deserts in the middle of Australia. It's a two-word answer, and the second word rhymes with stack.
5: Yep. The track.
0: Yep.
5: Something track.
0: Something track. You are right, Sonia. What's the track? Famous road ends up at a famous pub where there's a big yearly event there too, the big races.
5: Come on, Maddie.
0: Come on, Sonia's doing all the thinking. You're just lost in those mothballs. He's high on naphtha at the moment. He's got nothing.
5: The Birdsville track.
0: Birdsville track. You found it, Sonia. Well done. Oh, wow. I was just about to say goodbye and thank you. But no. All right. Now, here is the fancy term. I see if you can tell me the more common term for it. This packaging of consumer goods and pharmaceuticals comes with a multiple cavities and multiple lidding in foil. What is the name of this same item?
5: Blister pack.
0: Blister pack is exactly right. Time for our another sound. What is this mysterious sound?

0: Any thoughts on what that might be?
1: Oh, a little bit like a whale.
0: Oh, it is.
2: Or a walrus. Or a whale.
0: No, don't go wandering.
1: A yak.
0: No, I've got to have to move on because you've just given me three answers of the price of one. But, gee, it's been funny to talk to you. And I don't want you to blurt the answer because that's what we need to hear from the next caller. But thank you, Manny and Sonia. I'll leave you to your mothballs and that mysterious ship smell. Our next player is Angie, who's calling in from Ringwood North. Good evening, Angie.
3: Hello.
0: Hi. What's the smell that takes you back to your younger days?
3: Well, it's actually lime cordial.
0: Ah. Did you play tennis?
3: Serve it to me.
0: I always associate lime cordial or that kind of barley water with tennis courts. I don't know. Were you a tennis player?
3: I was, yes.
0: There you go. I reckon there might be something in that. Okay, Angie, now it is a whale. Sonia was right, but it's not a yak. But it does rhyme with yak. Humpback is exactly right. Well done. All right. The team is doing all sorts of wacky sound effects and I'm liking it. Next question is this. What is the US equivalent for a logger, a person who logs trees?
3: Lumberjack.
0: What model is a VW Golf and a Honda Civic?
3: Oh, what model?
0: Mm-hmm. What model of car? What style of car?
3: Is VW Golf and a Honda Civic.
0: Mm-hmm.
3: Hatchback, maybe.
0: Well done, well done. All right, now a higher brow of a question. Give me the name of the Melbourne painter who was born in 1920, passed away in 1999, and he captured the stern faces of urban crowds. And in fact, three of his statues are standing at Swanston Street, or at least a tribute to his artwork. His first name is John. What's his surname?
3: Is this purely a guess, Stack?
0: It's a good guess, but not as good as it could be. Thank you for playing. It's one syllable, but not Stack. Thanks for calling in, Angie. 1300-222-774. We're looking for a mystery painter. His first name is John, and he's famous for these stern faces, often with quite square jaws and the pork pie hats. And you know it very well, particularly if you've seen those statuettes there at Bourke Street Mall. Jude and James are next, calling in from Barwon Heads. Hello, Jude.
4: Hello.
0: Hey, James, good evening.
5: Good evening.
0: And now, can I ask you, what's that smell that takes you all the way back to childhood?
4: The smell of the ocean.
0: Well, you've got that every day where you are in Barwon Heads. Perfect. You must feel eternally young.
5: He's still in his younger days.
0: Yeah.
5: He's still in his younger days, so yeah. That's not fair.
0: Now, who is this mystery painter? John who?
5: This is not our go.
0: I'll tell you what,
5: we're ringing up for the quarterback question.
0: I'm going to give you a clue. Hang in there. Okay, now if you pluralise this person's name, then you spell a former premier of Victoria, and that's in recent memory. I think actually he won the election in 1999, this premier. So what is the name of the painter? And when you put an S at the end of it, it becomes a Victorian premier.
5: That's... is going to be, I can picture him.
0: Yep. He had the Lego hair. Good evening to Steve, if you're listening. Steve.
5: Steve Brack.
0: Yeah, so it's John Brack and Steve Brack's.
5: John
0: nice
5: Brack.
0: Work. Oh. Okay. What brand of small hard mint candy or confectionery is manufactured by the Italian company Ferrero? Little hard, little tiny mints. What's the name of the, what's the brand?
5: Rhyming with.
0: Yeah, rhymes with Stack. They're very tiny.
5: I don't know.
0: Can't find it? Thanks for calling in. Next player, 1300-222-774 is Paul, is calling in from Essendon. Hey, Paul.
6: G'day, David.
0: Hello. Hello. Now, what is that smell that takes you all the way back to Manchester where you grew up? Is that right?
6: Yeah, that's right.
0: Yeah.
6: My mum's potato hash.
0: Oh, yeah, yeah. That's perfect. Wow. Cool. That is comfort food. How often did you get that?
6: Oh, weekly.
0: Yeah, yeah. We had the comfort food. We had sausage and chips, but only on Wednesdays. You just couldn't have it every night, even though the kids wanted it. All right. Now, what is...
6: Probably pronounced as rush.
0: We are looking for some small mint confectionery that's manufactured by the Ferrero company. Tiny as a fingernail. What are these little lollies called?
6: A tough one.

0: They come in
1: Ferrero, the Ferrero Rocher.
0: Little plastic flip top boxes they come in. A lot of people are shouting out the answer, but I don't know if they made them in Manchester. I'm sure they did, Paul. Can't find it.
1: I'll go with yak.
0: It's been good to have a yak with you, Paul, as always. Keep listening. I'll be interested to see whether you actually did know the answer, because perhaps it was not as popular in the UK as it was in Australia. But thanks for calling in.
1: Thanks.
0: All the best, mate.
1: Bye.
0: And from Paul in Essendon to Paul in Elwood. Hello there, Paul. Paul 2.
2: Good morning, David.
0: Paul the sequel.
2: My favourite. A distinct smell. I won't necessarily say it's my favourite. It's that smell in classrooms of wax crayons and pencil shavings.
0: Yeah, I was waiting for this. I was waiting for Perkins paste and I was waiting for texters. Yeah, that's very evocative for me too, Paul. So what
2: and
0: is
2: maybe the... even the teacher's Roneo machine.
0: Oh, yes.
2: Oh, my God. For all the parents.
0: I reckon I was caught two or three times just inhaling the Roneo machine. You know, it was just too addictive. Now, we need to work out the name of these little mint candies, these little mint confectioners.
2: Well, it's a doppelganger. It's Tic Tac.
0: Tic Tac it is. Tic Tac. Well done. Now, we heard about a quarterback in rugby. What is the position that's played by the player who's wearing 15 on his back? And a clue, Paul, there are 15 players in a rugby team.
2: Oh, my.

0: My goodness.
1: Well, think about it. It's there is also this position in AFL.
0: Oh, well, fullback.
1: Yep, fullback is what I needed to hear from you.
0: Yep,
1: all right.
0: Sure.
1: So what is this known as in the TV business? Two words.
0: Well,
1: two words.
0: Oh, I was just only going to say it's canned laughter, but I don't know what it's ack.
1: Well, canned laughter is, yes, certainly one term for it, but given that I'm seeking a two-worded term that that rhymes with stack, laugh is the first term. What's the second term? A laugh what?
0: Oh, I would have to, maybe it's a laugh back.
1: Not a laugh back. Close, but not on the money. Paul, thanks for playing.
0: Thank you.
1: All the best. 19 minutes now to 8. We're getting through some players now. Peter is next, calling in from South Australia in Kerry Gully. Good evening, Peter.
2: Good evening. How are you, David?
1: Great to hear from you. It's we've got interstate contestants. It's exciting. What's that smell that takes you all the way back to your girlhood?
2: I've got two. I've got macaroni and cheese and cut grass.
1: Oh, cut grass. You know, weirdly, when I was in the UK and it was just so wet and miserable, a bit like the weather now, I just missed the smell of cut grass. It was ridiculous. Just, I was a suburban boy. All right, see if you can tell me what this laugh mystery is. Laugh what? It's what runs underneath a sitcom. It's canned laughter. It's also called in the biz as a laugh.
2: Laugh track.
1: Laugh track. Well done. All right, let's get back on track. We've only got a handful of questions left, but they're getting trickier, as you've just discovered. Now, in 1984, there was a horror movie that was made in Australia that looks at a massive feral pig that steals a young boy in the first act. What is the name of that beast, and what's the name of the film?
2: Ooh, okay.
1: Now, it is also the name for a large boar, feral boar, and it's the name refers to the sharpness of their spinal hair.
2: Razorback?
1: Good deduction, Peter. Very impressive. All right. Who wrote the beat classic On the Road?
2: Okay. Ack.
1: Mm-hmm. It's a double ack, actually. First and second name.
2: All right. Well, then I'll go Jack for the first name.
1: Keep going.
2: I don't know how you pronounce this, so I'm going to go with Yak again. It's Kerouac?
1: It's well done. It's Jack Kerouac, Peter. That's a brilliant effort. Good luck. This song will be, this will test you. You've done brilliantly with Razorback and Kerouac. What is the name of this song?
3: Is she really going out with him?
4: Well, there she is. Let's ask her.
3: Betty, is that Jimmy's ring you're wearing?
1: Peter.
2: I'm just going to, I'll sing a little bit, like, in my head.
1: No, I'd love for you to do that.
2: So isn't it called, is she really going out with him?
1: Yeah, no, it's not that. Not that. We're looking for an ack title. The last word ends in, rhymes with stack. I'll play it again, and you've got one more shot at this. Good luck.
3: Yep. Is she really going out with him?
4: Well, there she is. Let's ask her.
3: Betty, is that Jimmy's ring you're wearing?
1: If you keep playing it in your head, Peter, you'll get to the chorus. No. You there, Peter?
2: I'm just going to say give it back.
1: Give it back. Well, I'll give it back to the next player. But, gee, it's been nice chatting to you, Peter. Very good quizzing, I have to say. Three tough questions that you negotiated brilliantly. Thanks for calling in.
2: Thank you.
1: All the best. Our next player is Sharon in Ballarat. Hello, Sharon.
5: Hi.
1: What is the name of this mystery song?
5: It's My Boyfriend's Back.
1: No, it's not. It's not. I'm just going to zip through at the moment. Keep listening and you'll get the answer and you'll know the answer. I've got a bunch of callers, Sharon, so I'm going to get through as many as I can. Lily and Dad Damien are calling in Hampton. Hi, Lily.
6: Hi.
1: Hey. Now, when I say what smell takes you back to your girlhood, you're in your girlhood, I presume, or at least you're still at school. So what is the smell that brings your world alive that you still love today?
6: I like the smell of horses, but like also the smell of fresh laundry.
1: Oh yeah. And if you can put the two together, having a horse wrapped up in a fresh sheet, well, you're in a happy place, I can tell. What is the name of this song that's been baffling everybody?
4: Is she really going out with him?

0: He is. Let's ask him.
1: Betty, is that Jimmy's ring you're wearing?
2: I dare say your dad, Damien, may have a bit more of a handle on this, Lily.
3: Oh, no. We need some clues.
2: Okay, well, it's talking about... It also has the sound effects of a motorcycle revving. That should give you a clue what the name of this song is.
3: Wait, I'm going to have to do a Karen. I had all the answers.
2: I hope Karen's still listening. I knew everyone except this one. Well, you know what? Hey, Lily, you want to have a guess?
4: Yeah.
2: Think about motorcycles. What a motorcycle...

0: What's the word that is linked to motorcycles, particularly a large number of them?
1: Leader of the pack.
0: Leader of the pack. Damien's found it from nowhere. Woo! Okay. We are down to the last four questions. See how you go.
1: All right.
0: What is the name of the triangular wooden frame that's used in pool or snooker?
1: The rack.
0: The rack is good. Name the other Steve, aside from Steve Jobs, who co-founded Apple Computer.
1: Was it Steve Mac?
0: Not Steve Mac. Very good effort on the leader of the pack. Nice pickup. Thanks for playing, Lily and Thanks. Damien.
1: Thanks, Dave.
0: Wow, they did well. They did really well, but we are just two questions away from the win. And maybe Lewis and Dad Peter can do that win for us. Good evening, Lewis.
2: Hello.
0: Hello. And Dad Peter, hello there.
3: G'day, David.
0: What's the smell that takes you way back to the happy times of boyhood? Or maybe for you, Lewis, what's the smell that you love now?
2: We've got, outside my family lives in Scotland. Uh-huh. My grandma's laundry detergent always.
0: Oh, I love the bliss of laundered sheets too, just tucking into a fresh bed. All right, good luck.
2: Yeah.
0: It's not Steve Jobs and his friend Steve who created
2: Wozniak.
0: Apple. Steve Wozniak. Good pickup. Two to go. I believe in you, Lewis, but these two questions are tricky. You know that the answers rhyme with stack. Now, in economics, don't be too scared because it's got a very simple answer if you are creative and you think in the right direction. In economics, there is a theory that you can value a currency's value. You can estimate a currency's value based on what fast food snack and what price it fetches in the market. Think of a universal snack.
2: Big Mac.
0: Well done. It is a Big Mac. And this, if your dad can do this or if you can do this, I'm going to be in your awe. Good luck. The question is, who had a hit with this bet? No, that's not what we need because this is what you need to listen to. Good luck. Who's the band who had a hit with this tune? Lewis and Peter.
3: It's coming to us, David. Oh, Massive Attack.
0: Oh, that is absolutely an astonishing finish, I have to say. You got your Big Mac, you got your Steve Wozniak, and then you just finished off with Teardrop by Massive Attack, and that is the attack of a trivia variety. What a pounce with three brilliant answers, including the rack as well. Let's not forget. Fine quizzing, Lewis and Peter. Enjoy that clean laundry when you get to boast for the rest of the week. Thanks for playing.
2: Thanks, David.
0: Whoa, wasn't that good? A Wozniak, Big Mac and Massive Attack finish. Very impressed. We'll be talking to a perfumier very shortly, asking what her smell that takes it all the way back to childhood, but asking also how you even make perfume. That's coming up.

0: Recognise the tune? Recognise the voice? Well, the tune is from Bachelor Girl that was a hit many years ago, I think originally in the early 90s. And then a lover of that band and that tune is Jessica Mowboy, who's doing a cover of that as part of a new album called Waiting for the Day, The Artist Sessions, The Best of Bachelor Girl, which is out now. It's now 8 minutes to eight. Let's meet a perfumier after this.
1: Raph Epstein. On Thursday, meet the Mayor of Hume. From Broadmeadows to Craigieburn, Tullamarine to Kalkallo, the Mayor of Hume will answer your questions on Mornings.
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2: Evenings with David Astell.
0: Well, that's a round of applause even before Aisha Hansen gets on the plane to compete at what is known as the Oscars for perfumery. Aisha is the only Australian who's been selected in the finals of the Art and Olfaction Awards, also known as the Golden Pears, and she's about to head on over and compete with the world's best, the only Australian woman heading off to the awards. Aisha, thank you so much for joining us.
4: Oh, hello, David. How are you?
0: Congratulations.
4: Thank you for
0: having me. What a thrill and what an honour to be selected.
4: Absolutely. It's completely surreal. And, so just to clarify, there are two Australians heading over, myself and another fabulous perfumer, but I am the only Australian woman attending the awards. So, yeah, it's an absolute thrill.
0: It's wonderful. Now, here am I just saying perfumier all the time, and you just said perfumer. Am I trying to make perfumer far more fancy than it needs to be?
4: Potentially, but you know what? You just do you. That's okay.
0: Well, it's a serious question in that, do you think that perfumes have a little bit of an elite idea when really it's something that we could all explore? I know that you do workshops and I know that you take great pleasure in the concoction of. Do you think that there's this sense that it is something that only those with a lot of money and maybe far too much discretionary income and time can devote their thoughts to?
4: Absolutely not. I've had a lifelong obsession with fragrance, and I certainly in different stages of my life, it's you don't have to have a lot of money to appreciate perfume. It is something that you can do as a mindful practice every day, even if it's walking to work and grabbing a handful of petals from someone's garden. Or it is for everybody, and I think historically maybe it was an elitist thing that you had to have a bit of money to explore, but there is something for everyone and every budget these days.
0: In 1989, you smelt a fragrance called Fendi de Don Perdona, and it rocked your world. Tell us about that moment.
4: It did. I was sitting in science class at the Geelong College, and a friend of mine, her dad had been to America, brought home a sample, and I remember the exact moment. It was like a snapshot in my mind when I smelt that, and I think my brain exploded. It completely rocked my world, and I knew at that moment, okay, this is probably not normal, this reaction I'm having, but it just shows the way my brain is geared up and the way how sensory I am. These things just can have such an impact on people, on their memory. It's just a huge thing. Not everybody's geared that way, but a lot of people are, and they're realising it more and more.
0: I'm looking at your great workshop there on the website, by the way. Aisha Hansen, have a look at it, and you'll see some great ideas and some great tangents when it comes to fragrance. But in there you mentioned that you combine these elements

0: these essences. And then you mentioned these accords. And I'm not quite sure what an accord is in context of perfume. What's an accord?
1: An accord is essentially, it's a balance of two or more materials. Accords can be created to replicate the smell of something in nature that you can't squeeze anything out of, like violets or uh-huh. lily of the valley. An accord can also be a concept. You can create a little mini perfume to smell like, let's say, a hug, by using a lot of different materials, like beautiful skin masks and soft flowers and some beautiful white wood. So an accord is what a perfumer uses as part of their perfume organ to create the smell of something. And that is one of their primary jobs, really, is to recreate the smell of nature out of things that you can't necessarily squeeze anything out of.
0: It's a beautiful answer. I'm so glad I was curious about that word. But tell me, what's the challenge when you get over to Greece to compete for the Oscars of perfumery? What are you expected to do?
1: Well, this process started last year. It has been a process essentially where hundreds of perfumers from all over the world submitted samples of their fragrances. Now, it was a very rigorous judging. It was 5 months of blind smelling by three different panels of judges. And all of the samples didn't have labels. They were all put in the same labelless bottle, so there was no bias about brand names or famous perfumers or whatever. So everything was judged on a very even playing field. So I think the hard work's been done. So my perfume Ambrosia made it into the top 10 in the world for the artisan fragrances, which means when I travel over to Greece, I'll be there with all of these incredible perfumers that have also made the cut. And we're there to see who wins.
0: Oh, this is so thrilling. We do need to do a follow-up. You know this, don't you, Aisha?
1: I can talk to the cows come home, so I'm happy with that.
0: Well, I'd also like to make a date to kind of understand a lot more about how daydreaming is so instrumental to your perfume creation and how naturals and aroma chemicals become part of it, and what's the difference between vanilla and Madagascan vanilla, something else that you rhapsodise about on your website.
1: Absolutely.
0: Can we do that?
1: Yes, we can do that.
0: Before you go, though, what was the smell that takes you back to your childhood?
1: So I've got three fragrances at the moment that are available for purchase. Ambrosia is the one that's going into the awards. Mm-hmm. But the childhood memory that I have growing up on the beaches of Torquay, very instrumental, was the smell of jasmine on a hot summer's morning. The smell of warm skin. I grew up on the beach eating Barney banana ice cream, long days, yep. Swimming
0: and coconut
1: all day
0: oil, just, simmering away on people's skins. Thank you so much for joining us tonight, Aisha. Congratulations on the selection and best of luck over there in Hellas as well. We'd love to do part two with you on a broader chat when you come back. Can we do that? News.
1: Thank you so much, David. It was delightful. Thank you.
0: AishaHanson.com if you'd like to see more about Aisha. We've got a little game for you, a game creating, a word creating.
2: ABC News with Noni Edwards. Some economists are warning a slowing of the nation's economy is worse than it may seem. Australia's economy grew by 0.3% in the March quarter, far weaker than the 0.9% in the December quarter. Meanwhile, the annual rate of growth remains steady at 2.5%. Senior economist at Westpac, Matt Hassan, says investment in particular industries is making up much of the growth.
3: The 2.5% growth over the year, we estimate about 0.8 of that has come from the ramp up in data centre investment.

0: cost in the quarter.
1: A former Labor Minister for Defence Materiel says the AUKUS Defence Pact has been badly mismanaged by successive governments. Australia will now receive three used Virginia-class submarines under the $368 billion trilateral agreement with the UK and US, instead of two used and one new, as had originally been proposed. Defence Minister Richard Marles says it's what he's wanted all along. Mike Kelly from the National Security Institute at the University of Canberra says governments have failed to plan for the future.
2: The submarine story has been a terribly fraught one, probably one of the worst decision-making processes we've had generationally, straddling many decades in governments. Where we began with all this, we really should have seen the planning begin for the replacement of the Collins the minute the last boat, the Rankin, hit the water in 2001.
1: Three people have been charged in WA with attempting to smuggle a Queensland fugitive out of Australia. WA's Joint Organised Crime Task Force arrested the trio and the Queensland man on Monday after intercepting a luxury yacht off the coast of Exmouth in the Pilbara region. The 32-year-old Queensland fugitive, an alleged bikie gang member, appeared in the Perth Magistrates Court on Tuesday and was remanded in custody. A man and a woman, both from Queensland, appeared in court in Carnarvon, where they were charged with attempted people smuggling. A third person who allegedly drove the fugitive to the Exmouth boat ramp has also been charged. All three were refused bail and are due in court later this month. They are the first people in WA's history to be charged with attempted people smuggling. Tasmania police have confirmed they will not charge a man who a coroner found had been involved in his wife's death. Scout Wallen reports.
3: Helen Bird was found dead in 2010, aged 43. At the time, police deemed it suicide. Following a coronial inquest into her death in 2023, coroner Robert Webster dismissed the initial police hypothesis. He found that her husband, Mark Bird, made the scene look like a suicide by placing a rope around her neck and partially suspending her, resulting in death by asphyxiation. At the time, police said they would examine the coroner's findings in detail, but have confirmed that following a review, the Director of Public Prosecutions has determined there was insufficient evidence to proceed with any criminal charges.
1: If you found any of these details distressing, or if you or anyone you know needs help, you can contact Lifeline on 131114. Internationally, six people have reportedly been killed following Israeli strikes on the city of Tyre in southern Lebanon. Health authorities say the deaths include four Syrian nationals and two Palestinians. The Israeli military says sirens have sounded in northern Israel because of aircraft infiltration. The reports come ahead of a second day of talks between diplomats from Israel and Lebanon in Washington. Ukrainian drones have struck an oil terminal and naval base in St. Petersburg just hours before Russian President Vladimir Putin's showcase economic forum got underway. The attack on St. Petersburg, Mr. Putin's home city, and the location of the annual economic event comes as both sides dial up strikes against each other. A plume of grey smoke can be seen billowing over the city's historic centre, while there are also reports of loud explosions. Russia says its air defences have shot down a total of 59 Ukrainian drones across the broader region overnight. And the Organisation for Economic Cooperation and Development says the Iran war has dented economic growth prospects worldwide. The OECD warns a more severe shock is likely if there's no ceasefire before next year, and this will push some countries into recession. The group of 38 industrialised nations says growth is forecast at 2.8% this year if Gulf oil and gas exports return to pre-conflict levels during the third quarter. You're up to date now with the latest from ABC News.
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8: Didn't have a chance to set up our little game tonight, so I'll do it right at the top of this hour. And as you may well know, there's been plagues of mice all across Australia. And with mice come opportunity. So the challenge tonight is imagine

if we came up with a very appealing name for mouse fur? There is such a thing as mouse fur. I don't know who's responsible for shearing or skinning a mouse, but that would be a very patient job, I'm sure. But if we come up with the right name, a name that gives it a more evocative, exotic connection to the fur of a mouse, good luck to you. This is very much an advertising challenge tonight. We need a brand name for mouse fur because in the end, chinchilla is a rodent, but chinchilla just sounds far more alluring. Mouse doesn't sound great as a fur, so let's come up with a name for mouse fur. That's your challenge. All right, so send through your best suggestion. You've got about 5 minutes, so be quick, be creative, and send it through. The text line is 0437 774 774, and I'll put the best mouse fur nominations into a shortlist, and let's see which is the one that gets the nod of the stakeholders. That's your creative challenge. Can't wait to see what kind of ideas you come up with. Your second challenge, this is a personal question, and it's to do with your family. We're about to talk to Ellen Becker, who's from the Ballarat Mechanics Institute. There's been a wonderful story recently published about all the jobs that no longer exist. So these are the jobs that may well include someone like a video store clerk or someone who makes saddles. I mean, that does exist, but nowhere in the numbers that it used to. Blacksmiths, they're still out there, but far fewer of them. As for things like a knocker-upper, yep, that's the person who would just get a long stick and tap on a window because there was no alarm clock in the 1700s. We don't have a knocker-upper now, or not as we understand that term back then. So what job did your grandfather do, or your grandmother? What was the role that they played? What was their profession? I'd love to know, because that will give us a sense of how much the world has changed. Think back. Cast your mind back. Head to your family tree and tell me. On one side, my mother's side, my grandfather was an accountant. We still have those. On the other side, my father's side, he was a man who ruled the columns in a local newspaper. And when he passed away and his obituary was published in that same newspaper, it said, "Meet George Astle, a member of the ruling class." I still have his ruler. And every time I rule up a crossword, I think of George and the job that no longer exists. What did your grandfather do on either side of the family, or grandmother? Because I'm just as keen to know about the female story as the male story. Love to hear from you. Give us a call. Let's celebrate the jobs that your grandparents did and ask the question whether that job still exists in 2026. To call in is 1300 222 776, 1300 222 774, beg your pardon, 1300 222 774, and to text in with your mouse fur suggestion or with your grandfather's profession, it's 0437 774 774. Mouse furs and ancestral professions. And if we've got a knocker-upper in the 1700s, then we should have a knocker on wood from Amy Stewart. Let's see what shortlist we can create, and let's hear about your grandfather's job. Love to hear from you.

Seemed the perfect song if we're talking about a job that no longer exists. In the 1700s, particularly in built-up areas like London, there would be a gentleman or a woman who would go about with a very long stick, like an extended telescopic stick,

0: would tap on the windows of upper-storey bedrooms just to get the client awake, because there was no such thing as an alarm clock, let alone a snooze button. So that was a knocker-upper. We don't have those anymore, and there's plenty of jobs that don't exist. And the way we can find out how to get into this story is to hear from you what job your grandparents did. Love to hear from you. 1300 222 774, and keep the text coming through on the text line 0437 774 774. But before we go to the professions of old and the extinct professions, it's my pleasure to introduce Ellen Becker, who's the Heritage Collections Curator from the Ballarat Mechanics Institute, which is one of those institutions that was all about equipping all those professions, working class professions, edifying them with the wonders of education. Perfect person to help us out with these professions of old. Good evening, Ellen. Great to have you in the studio.
1: Good evening.
0: Before we even get to the jobs of yore, you have got a very job. Your job is a very difficult one. You need to determine which should be the commercial name for mouse fur.
1: I need to be convinced.
0: Okay. All right. There's no wrong answer here. You're just going to go with your gut, so to speak. Okay. Good luck. It's Rodine. Ratchouli.
1: No.
0: Okay. Just let them...
1: Too aromatic.
0: Just let them wash over you. Squeaky hair. Hide and squeak.
1: Sounds like food.
0: Mofur. Okay. M-A-U-X. Mofur.
1: Oh.
0: Mm-hmm. Yeah, I'm getting a rise. I'm getting it. No.
1: Okay.
0: No, there's more where that came from. It's Vermin Vogue, or it's Rodent Robe. It's Rodent Royale. It is it's Rodenum, as in Rodenum. It could be Mickey Mink. It's pretty good. Or Minsky, which is the soft like a mink, but small and small as well. So a Minsky. You've got, and the last one is a plume de la souris, which is mouse for Mrs. Mouse for a French for mice fur. It's hard to say. All right.
1: It sounds much nicer in French.
0: It does. It always does. Rodine, ratchouli, squeaky hair, hide and squeak, mau fur, rodent royale. There was also Mickey Mink and Minsky. Which is your fave?
1: Runner-up is Minsky, but I think it has to be Mofur.
0: Mofur is good. It sounds very, very alluring. It sounds like what you exactly want to have.
1: You could have faux Mofur.
0: I've actually got Joe Mofofur. I don't want to get the Mofur, but I do appreciate. And Mofur, congratulations to that player and also to the other one that we loved, which was the, you said Minsky, you liked Minsky? Was that the other one that you liked,
1: yeah.
0: Ellen? Yeah, Minsky's good. Congratulations to all players. So what job did your grandfather do, Ellen?
1: Well, one of my grandfathers had many jobs. He was a baggage handler at Ansett, which I guess is a job that doesn't exist anymore.
0: It's an airline that doesn't exist. That's right.
1: And he also was an amateur jazz singer, so in King's Cross in the 60s.
0: He sounds like a bohem.
1: Oh, he was great. Yeah, beautiful singer. Every time I hear jazz, I think of him.
0: Well, we have jazz singers still, and we have baggage handlers to a degree, although robots are probably taking over that profession. But that's just a glimpse of the kind of jobs we're talking about. Whether it was someone who made saddles, whether it was someone who made horseshoes, whether it was someone who was involved in the very first wave of photography, whatever the profession was, love to hear from you about your grandparents' profession, because that is how we're going to begin to understand about what jobs we have now and what jobs have disappeared in the meantime. It's 17 past 8.
2: Charlie Pickering.
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0: David Astell and Ellen Becker, we are looking at the world of the past. Ellen is the Heritage Collections Curator at the Ballarat Mechanics Institute, and we're getting so many wonderful professions that have pretty much vanished in the last century or so, Ellen. Before we get to Diane, a couple here. This one's from Amanda. Hi, David and Ellen. My grandfather was a station master, and my mum and her siblings lived in station houses next to the railway lines all over Victoria.
1: That's really cool.
0: That'd be good. I mean, you still have station masters, I guess, but they wouldn't be residential.
1: Wouldn't be living in, no.
0: My grandfather, this is...

0: another texter. Hi, David and Ellen. My grandfather worked for the now defunct Herald newspaper. Well, it's still going. It's still going. Although we're talking now, well, there's been the hybrid, I guess, the Herald Sun. So there you go. So that's not quite the same. But it's been consumed by the two papers. Putting together the plates, yes, in the individual letters. So basically the whole idea of stereotyping, typesetting. Yeah. Diane's in Park Orchards with her grandfather's story. Hi, Diane.
1: Hello there.
0: Hi. What did your grandfather do?
1: Well, my grandfather lived in a little place called Kamida, which is near Bacchus Marsh, and he had a lime quarry. And they would mine the lime, and then they'd put it into a big furnace and burn it, and then it would go through a crusher. And then the lime was used for a lot of the early buildings in Melbourne City and St Kilda around there.
0: I've seen those lime.
1: And it was also used in a shot tower at the end of Alexander Parade. You know that big shot tower?
0: I do.
1: Big brick. Yeah, the lime was used for that.
0: You sound very knowledgeable, Diane. Have you done something of an ancestral dig, have you? No pun intended.
1: Well, I used to go there as a child.
0: Oh, wow.
1: It was all very interesting.
0: And but very dangerous too, I'd say. Yeah.
1: The government acquired the land. And there's a lake there now, Lake Merrimew.
0: Have you been there, Ellen?
1: Yeah.
2: No.
0: No. So, and what now is it's part of a state park, is it?
1: Well, part of the, I think it's their drinking water, actually.
0: Oh, there you go. Well,
1: Bacchus Marsh.
0: So yeah. Your grandfather basically built a big hole that's going to help with a whole lot of, you know, glasses of water, you know, for years to come, which is a great legacy, Diane.
1: That's right.
0: I'll raise a glass to him. What was his name?
1: Robert Alchemate.
0: Oh, I had a Robert grandfather as well. He did something far less exciting than that. He just added up numbers and put them in columns. Your grandfather was a digger and a lime chaser. That's a great story and so beautifully told, Diane. Thanks for calling in.
1: Thank you. Bye.
0: All the best. Let's go to Emil Ellen, who's calling in from Mornington. Hello, Emil.
3: Hello, David, and hello, Ellen.
0: What was your father, or grandfather, I should say?
3: My grandfather was the mayoral tailor. He used to make the robes for the old city of Doncaster and Templestowe.
0: Oh, wow. How about that, Ellen? So
2: very
0: basically
2: cool.
0: Making the finery.
2: Yeah, very grand robes as well.
0: So this is the stuff of all the ribbons and the vests and all the vestments,
3: yes.
0: So to speak.
3: All the,
0: what a fine role. I don't imagine there'd be a mayoral tailor these days, Emil. Did you get to hang out with your grandfather at all?
3: Yes.
0: Did you get to wear some fancy robes just in the back room?
3: Yes, and I still have one.
0: Are you wearing it now?
3: No, but I still have one.
0: Do you parade around and pretend that you're the mayor of your own lounge room?
3: No.
0: It's okay. It's all right. That's amazing. And was he... did he come from a line of tailors? Because that's one of those professions that is often handed down, the mysteries of the needle.
3: No, I don't know. Mm. I have to do some more
0: detail. Yeah, get back to it. You've got nowhere near the knowledge of the lime quarry. Yeah? But thanks, Emil. Lovely to hear from you. That's an amazing job.
3: Thank you, David.
0: Ellen, just looking at the list before we go to a few more calls, some of these jobs, I'm thinking, wouldn't it have been fun to be a switchboard operator?
2: Absolutely. Apparently, they were all quite gossipy as well.
0: Oh, you think? they were the founders of gossip. They basically invented gossip. I'm sure of it. They wouldn't have known everything. The water cooler in the office. They were in charge of the water cooler.
2: Absolutely. It would have been so voyeuristic to eavesdrop on everyone's conversations.
0: So what's one that, in your research there at the Ballarat Mechanics Institute, what was a common, obviously mining was a common profession in that area, but were there some other more surprising jobs that you came across?
2: I don't know if they're

0: kidding me.
1: Yeah, apparently in sunshine there was still a nice soilment into the 1990s.
0: Now you're sounding like a switchboard operator. I had no idea. Get out of here. 1300 222 774. Oh, I do think. I'm not surprised by this revelation. Sharon is calling in Ballarat, the hub of gossip in this state. Hello, Sharon.
2: Hello.
0: So what was your nana?
2: Okay, my nana was, I was texting this just before you wrote what you talked about this. She was, I'm just going to go into my text so I can say it really simply. In World War One, nana was a switchboard telephonist at the War Office, Whitehall in London. And she went through a very high security clearance for obvious reasons. Somewhere I have her pass with a photo. And she met my grandfather, who'd been in World War One from Gallipoli onwards and was an officer, very decorated. And he was posted there at the end of the war. And they stayed in London and had the first or the second maybe children there before they came back and later had my dad.
0: It's amazing. Now, did she tell everyone there at the local tavern about D-Day before it happened?
2: No. And also, her sister was working in munitions on the coast somewhere, and we've got something about that too. And she had to be very high security as well because she could, working in munitions, very hush-hush.
0: It certainly is. You come from, I mean, your war efforts within the family alone probably saw us overcome the Axis forces, Sharon.
2: Well, my family probably fought a lot of World War One.
0: I think they did.
2: And also his sons, my father's brothers, they were, first of all, building aircraft for the war effort, and which Grandpa was doing back here in Australia after the war, after the First World War. And then basically they were pulled off to become pilots and bomb Germany. And his cousin is the most decorated soldier in New Zealand in World War Two.
0: Honestly, Sharon, we'd be lost without you. It'd be a very different planet if your family wasn't involved in the war effort.
2: No, we wouldn't be here.
0: We wouldn't be here. It'd be a very different Australia. Thank you, Sharon, for calling in. What an amazing story that was. About five stories in there. Hi, David and Ellen. My grandfather was a wine merchant in Dublin. Well, I think that's very much alive and well. My grandfather in Ireland was a stained glass craftsman and an artist.
1: That's a lost art.
0: Well, we have spoken to a stained glass artist, but he was hard to find. He was hard to find because there would be only a handful within Australia,
1: rare,
0: I imagine.
1: Trade.
0: Yeah. Hi, David and Amanda. This one's from Ellen and David. This one's from Amanda. My grandfather was a station master. We've had on one side of the family, I had a farmer. On the other side, a blacksmith. My grandfather as my granny. In 1885, youngest of seven brothers, she had a hand-operated Singer sewing machine and said her brother Eddie stitched the leather car hoods, the fold-down ones, with it. That's from Cherie. My grandfather was a surveyor for country roads.
1: Wow.
0: That's amazing. Let's go and say g'day to Darren, who's also in Ballarat. You really brought a party along.
1: Bringing the audience.
0: Yeah, g'day, Darren.
3: How are you tonight?
0: Good. Now, what was your grandfather?
3: Well, on one side of it, he was a rabbit trapper.
0: Uh-huh.
3: He was walking around the hills out at amphitheatre and trapped rabbits with my father, and they used to sell the pelts as well as the carcasses for meat. And then the other grandfather, he was a drover. He'd go up to New South Wales and drove sheep and cattle all the way back down to Victoria to the markets.
0: Darren, are you on the land yourself? It sounds like you've got a very much an ag-based family.
3: We have, yeah. I've got a few acres.
0: Yeah. And the old rabbit, we've just been talking about mouse fur, which we're going to call either Minsky or we're going to call Moe fur. But what about the rabbit fur? Was that did they come up with a fancy name for that stuff?
3: No, I think she was just a pelt.
0: The old pelt. In fact, someone's just texted in saying that they're...

0: Was that? Did they come up with a fancy name for that stuff?
1: No, I think she was just a pelt.
0: The old pelt. In fact, someone's just texted in saying that their grandfather was a fellmonger, which we've discovered, Ellen Becker, is someone who deals in pelts, a fellmonger. So you could say that your grandfather was not just a rabbit trapper, he was a fellmonger, which sounds a lot fancier, Darren. Good on you, mate. Thank you for calling
1: Thank
0: in.
1: You.
0: Fantastic. Some of these jobs too, Ellen. I mean, even a costermonger. I'll be honest. I had to look up what a costermonger did. Have you got any idea what a costermonger does?
2: Selling something on the streets.
0: Yeah, good. Exactly right. So it's the whole idea of that hand cart, just wheeling it around. Usually fruit, but I suppose that's where the...
2: McRobertson's? He used to cart candy around before he built his Willy Wonka business.
0: Even now in our own lives, thinking about the last 20 years, there's been some jobs that have disappeared even in this millennium.
2: When I was asked about it, I was thinking, you know, as a kid, a couple of the big things in my life, because I'm a film person, a video store clerk.
0: Yeah, go
2: we
0: on.
2: Don't have video stores anymore. Such a, you know, retrospective experience. And also film projectionists.
0: Projectionists are disappearing.
2: Yeah, there's not too many around who do film projection anymore. But when I was a kid, I had the pleasure of going to the cinema at the Regal Cinema in Newcastle in Birmingham Gardens. And Bruce, who used to own it for like 40 years or something, he used to sell you the tickets and the candy. And then he would come in and he would introduce the film and he would say, oh, it won this at Cannes. And he chose all the films as well. So he was curating the films that he was playing. And then he'd go up to the bio
0: incredible.
2: Box and he'd project the film.
0: It's basically a one-man band.
2: Yeah, it was wonderful. It was such a magical experience of cinema as a kid. And now you go into a cinema and no one says hi to you.
0: Well, you know, that celluloid is coming back, though, in like most good things. So the quality of a celluloid image, we spoke to someone who's bought the whole film stock and the film production tools from Peter Jackson for $1 because he had to do just to beat the all the tariffs. So for $1, he transported all over here in Victoria. So celluloid is going to make a comeback. It still hasn't left the cinema industry, but this idea...
2: there's a quality to it, isn't it?
0: It is a quality.
2: And the same with streetlights, you know, when we transition from electric light to, the new LED lights, the quality of light of a city totally changes.
0: And there was such a thing as a lamplighter too, similar to a knocker-uppera, had a long stick, but this one had a flame attached or a candle.
2: Well, they'd have to climb up the pole if the pilot light went out as well.
0: Town crier. So you get all the gossip from the switchboard operator and then the town crier would let everybody know what the latest tea is.
2: With the knocker-upper, you didn't mention that some of them used to shoot peas.
0: They did, actually.
2: That's my
0: not
2: favorite.
0: Just sticks, the pea shoot option. Because if it's like a second story window, your stick's not long enough, so you need a pea shooter.
2: And apparently they wouldn't leave until you woke up, like until you confirmed to them that you woke up.
0: They need to wake up to themselves, I'd say.
2: I need one.
0: I think we all need one. It's 8:30. David Astor with you and Ellen Becker, who looks after the heritage collections at the Ballarat Mechanics Institute. We're asking you what your grandparents did, not just your grandfather, and the responses have been tremendous. We've had my grandfather was a whaler at 14, left Ireland. Mum's father was a coal miner when canaries were used there as precautions in the mines. And great-grandfather lit the streetlights and turned them off. Wow.
2: Yeah, they had to.
0: Of course.
2: What a slog.
0: That is a slog.
2: Sometimes they'd walk 15 kilometres a night.
0: And imagine, I mean, in winter, at least you get a decent night's sleep because of the longer nights. In summer, you're just going to be basically just on continual 24/7 job. Mm. Rhonda's in Donvale to tell us about her father, I think it might be. Good evening, Rhonda.
3: Hello, David. My dad came out of Bomber Command, end of World War II, and many years later met my mum and would do anything for her, and she wanted to show poodles. Within 12 months, he was president of the Poodle Club. And he wasn't afraid of his sexuality. He would just walk through, he'd show them. Look, he was the most amazing man, and he died when I was 13, and I'm now many, many decades older. But he was an amazing man, and I just wish I could have half an hour with him to hear his war stories. But of course,

0: I think one or two, in the case of mine, might have just missed that category, but they are delightful dogs. Rhonda, thank you so much, and love that you've got such devoted memories of your father, and may that opportunity have come your way, but at least you've brought him alive tonight. Thank you.
1: Thanks, David.
0: Lovely to hear from you. Wow. So your parents, I mean, my father was a sea captain and my mother is an occupational therapist. Both those jobs still exist, although sea captain, I suppose, is quickly evaporating. Your parents, Ellen, do they have jobs that still exist, so to speak?
2: My dad worked in security, organising security systems, and mum had a lot of odd jobs, which, I mean, is pretty much what a lot of people do now.
0: She was in the gig economy. Your mum had been in the gig economy.
2: Yes, my mum was in the gig economy.
0: Bev's in Richmond. Hi, David and Ellen. Interesting that you should be talking about jobs of grandparents, for at this very moment, I'm currently sorting out old papers of my grandfather's. He worked for the Metropolitan Gas Company and then the Gas and Fuel Corporation, retiring in 53. Valerie's listening in Kilsyth. Ellen and David on my mother's side, family business was shoemakers, and on father's, accountant. Time honoured. This one is, hi there. My granny was born, I mentioned this one. This is the fold down car hoods, is incredible. And hi, David, in Durham in UK, coal mining territory, tended the pit ponies for the mines. My other grandfather was a butcher in a small village in County Waterford, and was father of 14, seven boys and seven girls. My God, the butcher family, so to speak. What's a job that, aside from mining, what was the other strong job that was represented in your records there at the Ballarat Mechanics Institute, Ellen?
2: Well, one of your callers mentioned a blacksmith. Blacksmith is incredibly integral at this time to craft mining equipment. And you've got to remember when Ballarat first kicked off with the gold rush, there wasn't anything there. You know, prior to 1838, it was Wadawurrung country, and then it was a sheep farm after settlement. And then suddenly you've got tens of thousands of people needing a lot of things.
0: And things, basically, and they were in charge of the wheels. They were in charge of the engines that were the horses.
2: And you could make a living there. You know, you could, if you're an entertainer, you know, whatever service you could provide these miners, you made some money.
0: 10-pin bowling. I'm old, but I'm not that old that I've never saw the kids that would get in there and replace the skittles. But how weird would that job have been? It was a big thing in the 50s.
2: Well, if you go to Sovereign Hill, you can. You have to walk down all the way. It's not 10-pin though; it's 9-pin.
0: Well, okay, they've lost a pin. That's unusual. That's deflation, which is against the trend. However, a lot of jobs still exist, and that's courtesy of Sovereign Hill. Let's not forget it. Telegraph operators, of course, ice cutters. Well, I think we could still do with an ice cutter. And computers, when computers were human beings.
2: Yeah, it's crazy, isn't it? How quickly must your mind work to replace a computer?
0: Hidden Figures. That's that film. David and Ellen, my grandfather sold newspapers on Flinders Street. Oh, yeah, I do remember the kids selling it there. On the median strips, on the curb. And I believe he was the oldest newspaper boy in Melbourne. He stepped down when he was in his 80s. That's incredible. So he sold newspapers up until his 80s. 1300 222 774, if you'd like to join us and throw in a couple more of these professions. Milkmen and tram conductors, says Richard in Glen Iris. And my grandfather was a farmer in Gippsland before he was a soldier at Bathsheba, the light horse. After war, he moved to Clabram and was farming. That's Julian Bendigo. Gee, I've enjoyed the chat. And you mentioned about security and how that was your father's profession. Well, we'll be talking about security very shortly, because hacking is a massive problem worldwide, cybercrime. So imagine a federal police acknowledging that they need to have some smart kids on their side. So they're recruiting kids who love gaming, kids who love coding, kids who love pushing boundaries, and teaching them how to be on the lookout for hacking, and how to be ethical hackers in the fight for good. So that's a job that in the 1800s in Ballarat, around the Mechanics Institute, was not even imagined by the human computers of the day. Incredible, right?
2: Absolutely. Smart kids.
0: They are. Been lovely to chat with you, Ellen. Thank you so much for coming in.
2: And
0: best of luck in the Ballarat Mechanics Institute Heritage Collections. And you've got something coming up a little later as part of, is it Rare Book Week? Is that you?
2: I do, yeah. We have an incredible collection, a herbarium collection that was compiled by Baron Sir Ferdinand von Mueller, of around 200 plant specimens. And they've lasted since the 1860s with a lot of love and care. And we're going to showcase them and talk through them and talk about contemporary problems, not just the history.
0: hold that thought, because we'll get you

0: in just before that event, so just to remind people, we've got a couple of calls though that we do need to get to, and then we can talk about hacking, job that basically is the new job that has replaced the farriers of the day. The first caller is calling in from out in the bush camping. He's Mick. G'day, Mick.
1: Hey, how you going?
0: Good. What did your grandfather do, or grandparents?
1: My grandfather worked at the Central Deborah Mine in Bendigo.
0: Ah, there you go. Rival to Ballarat.
1: You end up getting silicosis from drilling down there.
0: Yeah.
1: But he said he was making a quid underground.
0: Amazing. And what?
1: Which was a lot more than anyone could make on the surface.
0: Yeah.
1: And then when he got crook, he started a shoe peddling. I think it's peddling. Is that what they call when they repair the shoes?
0: Cobbling?
1: Cobbling, yes. So then he did that. And then he had a few kids, which is my father and a few other people. Then he went out and cut yuki out in the Whipstick Forest.
0: Bloody hell, he was a man. He was a hard man, I could tell, just by, yeah, that was tough yakka, Mick.
1: And then he went out cutting the yuki and then selling yuki to the yuki distillery. And then during the war, he went up to Kundruk, somewhere up around there.
0: Yeah.
1: And he was cutting the red gum timber, and they were burning it to charcoal, and it was called a gas producer because they had no fuel in the cars because of the war.
0: Well, we've still got gas producers, but they weren't burning redwood to create it, though, Mick. It's a different way of creating gas.
1: I talked to my dad about it, and he says they had on the running boards, they had these coals, they used to light them up. I said, how can that run a car, Dad, anyway? Apparently, they could run a car. This is 1940 technology, and they could run a car off charcoal.
0: Amazing. Your story links you to colonial history in the space of two generations right there, Mick.
1: Mm.
0: It's amazing. Thank you so much for calling in. Good to hear from you.
1: No worries. Good morning.
0: This one is, before we get to Peter, David, my grandfather was a singing waiter. I don't think you see many of them these days. And this one is, my grandfather was a public health doctor in Malaya, as it was known, and then he spent 3.5 years as a guest of Changi. And my grandfather was the railway station master at two different little towns. And this one, my dad, grandfather, was a toolmaker, made parts of the newly acquired 18 honest wingspans for the Nomad. Well, finally, we'll finish on Peter, who's on the road in Corowa. G'day, Peter.
2: Hey, David, how are you?
0: Good.
2: Listening to you, yeah. My pop was a telegraph operator with the New South Wales Railways back in the day, so everything was done by Morse code from
0: opposite. Ah, so Peter, you would know what this is saying.
2: Yeah.
0: Yeah, what's that saying, Peter?
2: Dad wouldn't have a clue, mate.
0: So he didn't pass the skills down. No, I would not do that. No. So that's amazing. So what? And he was involved in this is basically early electronic communications.
2: Yeah. I've still got his keypad. I've actually got his keypad.
0: Oh, hey, that's got to go to the museum somewhere.
2: Yeah, an interesting story. My grandmother told me though was if Pop was off sick or something, not working when he was supposed to work. And someone else filled in, and that bloke had sent a message to say from Albury up to Wagga.
0: Yep.
2: The other guy would pick up, and then he'd get the message, then he'd come back with a message and say, "Where's Vince? Is he off tonight?" who was by the touch of the key.
0: Oh, that's amazing. So just the pace, just the maybe the word choice or the dot, length of the dash. I love that story. Where's Vince?
2: Hey, Pop passed away. I was only 12 months old when he passed away. So that's a long, long time ago, yeah. But
0: well, as they say,
2: Matt had told us a lot of good stories about him, as did Mum.
0: Yeah, there's a Zambian proverb, Peter, that says, when an elder dies, a library burns. It sounds like that might have been your grandfather. What a mountain of knowledge he carried with him. Thanks so much, Peter. Lovely to hear from you.
2: Thank you, David.
0: All the best to you, mate.
2: Bye.
0: Wow,
2: bye.
0: Ellen, we really stirred up a storm here tonight. Thanks so much for coming in. And let's get you in when that botanical book is part of Rare Books Week in a month or two. That's in late June, is it?
3: July 24th.
0: Looking forward to that chat.
3: Thank you.
0: Thanks for coming in.
3: Cheers.
0: Ellen Becker, who is the Heritage Collections Curator from the Ballarat Mechanics Institute. Now, if you do have a teen in your life who's very keen on the gaming, on the coding, or maybe in your 20s and you are that person, well, keep listening because we'll be talking to a federal police officer who's going to tell us all about not boot camp, but Reboot Camp. Clever name and an even more fascinating.

0: That's Boy and Bear, that's Walk the Wire, and it's on honour of all those telegraph operators and farriers and fellmongers out there. Really enjoyed that chat. So many great texts still coming in, from farmers to one occupation was a slobber duffer. That will test you. I don't know what a slobber duffer is. Anyone who can tell me out, help me out, a slobber duffer. And someone else has said, yeah, I had my grandfather, a fellow student, left school, and the trade that he picked up was a clicker and stuff cutter. Now, that was in the shoe industry, so there you go. But what the hell a slobber duffer is, I don't know. We've got Merchant Seaman. That's Greg's grandfather. And then we've got Margot, who's listening in Mount Beauty. And her grandfather is a well-known printer called Lewis L. Ziles, or Zills, and well-known in the Ballarat area. Ballarat seemed to be a real theme. Coming up, we're talking about policing, a profession that's been with us for centuries. But one aspect of policing, which is relatively new, is this whole idea of cyber crime prevention. And we'll find out what Reboot Camp is all about after this.
1: 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Counting down the greatest music of all time this weekend.
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3: Evenings with David Astle.
0: Well, that was technology some 100 years ago, but technology is a very different beast in 2026. Talking about the world of electronics, of cyberspace, of devices that we carry in our pockets or there at home, phones and laptops and tablets and all the rest of it, this opens up worlds, but it also opens up opportunities for felonious opportunists to try and take advantage of the worldwide communication. Hence, we need to have vigilant hack watchers.

0: You need to have people who understand the syntax and the world of the internet. And that is exactly what Reboot Camp is all about. It's a program, and it's being conducted by the Cybercrime Prevention Unit within the Australian Federal Police. And I'm joined now by the team leader, Claudia Forsyth. Hi, Claudia.
1: Good evening, David. Thank you for having me.
0: Reboot Camp, I have to say, that is the best name I've come across this week. Brilliant. Is that also too trying to make it cool for the kids?
1: Because we have to appeal to them.
0: You do. Now, is it, I suppose, the most eloquent and the most capable of cybercrime sort of operators probably stand to be quite young people these days?
1: Absolutely. I think we're definitely on the lookout for some talent. So as much as Reboot Camp is about teaching the boundaries and some of the laws around how to use technology ethically and safely, it's also a bit of a shameless plug to encourage young people to try and work for law enforcement and actually join us on the good side and become a hacker for good.
0: Is there a risk of teaching kids about the risks of hacking and the consequences of hacking that you may be equipping future hackers?
1: Look, that's a question that we get all the time. But the reality is if there are young people who are minded in that particular way, they can just jump on Google, they can jump on AI. The information's out there, and that's the challenge that we're trying to address with the internet, is that we know that there's a wealth of information, both really positive but also quite negative online. So what we want to make sure we can do is we can give them the information, but we can also provide them the ethical use, the boundaries and the ways in which they use those skills for good.
0: Speaking of electronics, your phone line is very scratchy at the moment, Claudia. So what I might do is just put your line back to Tima and she will try
1: rectify
0: that.
1: So
0: let's do that for a moment. So while that's happening, because if you've got a question, by the way, for Claudia, feel free to text that in 0437 774 774. I'm hearing here that my grandfather was a goat herder. Not many of them around today. Yes, my grandfather, George, who was also the bloke who would rule columns in the newspaper, he kept chickens too. So he was a chicken farmer and a newspaper ruler, so to speak. This Jen in Druin, one of my family, was a buttonhole maker. And this one, I remember Meyer and DJs in the city and the lift attendants who would close the two-layer doors and announce the wares of each floor. Anna, we don't have those anymore, do we? Let's find out if we can we'll just come back very shortly and talk to Claudia Forsyth from the Cybercrime Prevention after this.
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4: Evenings with David Astle.
0: It's 10 to 9 now, and I do understand that Claudia Forsyth, the team leader of the Cybercrime Prevention for the Australian Federal Police, has got a more faithful line. I hope so, at least. Claudia, can you hear me?
5: Me too. Yes, I can certainly hear you. I hope that's a little bit better on your end.
0: It's much better. That's so good. I'm glad we resolved that. Now, in the program summary I've got here in front of me, you are looking for young people who are curious, creative and capable, technically capable. The word that jumps off the page for me is creative. What's the creative element of the Cybercrime Prevention Unit and the cybercrime and the boot and the reboot camp?
5: Well, so we've got so many big challenges that are presenting us in the cybercrime space. We know it's probably like the most rapidly evolving crime type that we're looking at. We have over 80,000, you know, reports of cybercrime every year. So it's a massive challenge for us. And if we think, we need to think outside the box to try and address these challenges. And there's some really creative technical solutions that we could come up with if we've got the right minds on the job. So trying to think outside the box and be a little bit creative and do things differently is going to be the only way that we can try and prevent cybercrime, but also protect a lot of vulnerable Australians.
0: Can you give me an example of that? And obviously you can't get into operational details, but I'm interested to know how a creative mindset can also lead to detecting potential hacking targets or potential hacking activity.
5: I mean, I think we just need to look at the evolution of AI, because obviously we recognise that, you know, AI poses a bit of a threat, and, you know, there's a lot of people that are quite concerned about AI, which is definitely warranted. But the opportunities there to use AI, if we get the right professionals and the right young people involved from the very beginning, they can actually learn ways to manipulate AI, I guess, for good, for protective mechanisms, and to put safeguards in place to protect the community. So

0: that's definitely a skill that I think is going to be really beneficial in the future, and where that kind of creativity and that thinking outside the box is going to be super helpful.
1: How well equipped are we in the cybersecurity ranks, would you say, Claudia?
0: I think, you know, we're definitely moving with technology, and that's what we have to do. We're embracing it. I think, you know, that's one of the big challenges, is deciding to really embrace the technology that we've got, you know, in front of us. I do think, you know, we've obviously got a long way to go. Cybercrime is still such an evolving threat. But the good thing with cyber is that we work so closely, you know, as law enforcement, we work super closely with the cybersecurity industry and some of our other industry partners. We've got some incredible relationships there, which means that we are much more equipped to addressing the challenge. And I think the benefit with Reboot Camp is that we're putting young children in front of the best cybersecurity professionals, businesses, ethical hackers, so that they can mentor these young minds and make them the cyber protectors of our future.
1: I think that's my new favourite oxymoron. I've always been fond of working holiday and student teacher, but ethical hackers. So hacking for good, basically.
0: That's it, yeah. So ethical hacking is all about how we use technology, or learning to use technology, but doing it in a way where we've got permission. So I guess in the professional world, we've got roles like penetration testers, and those people are hired by businesses to actually hack into their systems and find the vulnerabilities and then disclose those vulnerabilities so that the business can protect themselves. But when we talk about it with young people, ethical hacking might mean, you know, taking part in cyber competitions and capture the flag competitions, solving online security challenges in these really safe and controlled environments where they can really test their skills, push those boundaries, but do it in a really safe, secure and ethical way.
1: My guest is Claudia Forsyth, who's the team leader of cybercrime prevention for the Australian Federal Police. Time now, 6 minutes to nine. David Astor with you right across Victoria on 774 Evenings. Hope you've enjoying the contrast between talking about farriers and costermongers and now talking about penetration agents and ethical hackers in 2026. That's the joy of the evening show. Claudia, the kind of proteges you're looking for, the kind of potential students and the potential recruits that you're looking for, what's the perfect model? What's the kind of student that would be ideal for this experience?
0: Specifically to Reboot Camp, we're looking for high school students, first and foremost. They need to have a high skill set. A lot of the work that we do on a Reboot Camp is pretty technical. We do have a lot of hands-on technical sessions, so we want them to have a high aptitude of technical skills, but also an enthusiasm and a motivation to participate. You know, it's one of those programs where they're going to get out so much of what they put in. So we need to make sure they've also got that excitement and enthusiasm to be a part of it.
1: I know that there was a program that was piloted in the Netherlands, which it sounds like it's something of a template for the Australian version. So what did you see come from that, even in the early days?
0: So the program actually started with the Dutch National Police. So that was where it originated back in 2021, pre-COVID really. And the reason they spun up the entire program was because they were seeing a significant number of young people starting to commit cybercrime way more comparatively to, you know, more traditional crime types. So what they also found was that when young people first commit cybercrime, they're not actually doing it because they're malicious or they want to cause harm. They're just doing it because they're curious. They want to see if they can take the next step or, you know, like most teenagers, they just like to test the boundaries.
1: Push those boundaries and push those envelopes. Yeah, that makes sense.
0: So we saw that, you know, there's been a lot of success to come out of Reboot Camp in the Netherlands. They put thousands of students through it. So we're still in our pilot phase here in Australia, which we've put about 170 kids through Reboot Camp so far. And it's interesting when we look at the data, because we evaluate all the attendees afterwards and we get them to fill out a survey, and all of them have walked away with really clear understanding of what the ethical boundaries are, which is fantastic, but they've also walked away with a really clear understanding of what, like, how they can use their skills for good and what the pathways are into a legitimate career as an ethical hacker.
1: Have you had quite a few people who've turned around and applied for roles or sought to join the Federal Police ranks in cybercrime?
0: I mean, look, not yet, but I am really hoping for
1: it.
0: I think there will be quite a few future recruits for us.
1: So people listening in, they might have kids who are really capable gamers or coders, or they themselves might be in there. I know that this is for high school kids, the Reboot Camp, but how do people get involved? How do people find out where the next ones are

0: coming up?
1: So while we're in our pilot phase, we're publishing and releasing all the information on reboot camps, mainly through our AFP social media and LinkedIn channels. And so keep an eye out on those. Obviously, follow the channels. It'd be really great. We'll put the application processes out. We also put the expression of interest forms out through the education departments as well.
0: Great.
1: And we send it out to all the schools. So if there's any students in schools that might be really suitable for the program, that's how they can get their expression of interest form.
0: Now, I understand you've been worded up about this question, but it's going to seem like a left field question if you haven't, because our next topic after the news is about tattoos and whether you've got them on yes or no, and the story behind your tattoos. Do you have some ink with you, Claudia?
1: I do. I have some relatively new ink. Mm-hmm. I've got two tattoos. One is a very small love heart on my ankle that I got with my best friend. And the other one, I won't try and say the French wording for it because I will absolutely destroy the pronunciation, but it means the joy of living.
0: Oh, there you go, joie de vivre.
1: Yeah, well, that was much better than I could.
0: You got a joie de vivre. Hey, that's perfect. I love it. And also I think that's the most unlikely tattoo to have for someone who's in such a responsible and such a kind of a burdensome job keeping our shores and our cyberspace safe. I really appreciate you joining us tonight, Claudia.
1: It's very rewarding, so thank you so much for having me.
0: Honestly, I'm sure it would be rewarding and does sound like a really exciting horizon role to play. If you're interested in, check out there on the Australian Federal Police socials, the Reboot Camp, because you may have that perfect teenager who can get involved and learn about the joys, the boundaries, the morals and the ethics, as well as the practicalities of keeping things a lot safer on the cyberspace. Thanks again for joining us, Claudia.
1: Thank you.
0: It's coming up to 9 o'clock. Do you have a tat? What's the story behind your tattoo? That's what we're talking about in survey. I am a clean skin. Do not have a drop of ink on my skin. However, if I was to get a tattoo, I'd probably get something a little bit whimsical. I think I'd get perhaps my name in a kind of linguistic insignia, or the name of something, maybe the name of a person who I may have lost along the way. What have you got on your skin? Tell us your skin story. Do you have some ink? Do you have a tattoo? And what's the story behind it?
2: Everything Melbourne.
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6: ABC News, good evening. I'm Noni Edwards. Concerns are being raised over the lack of domestic support surrounding the AUKUS Trilateral Defence Pact. Under recent changes, Australia will receive three used Virginia-class submarines from the $368 billion deal with the US and UK instead of the initial proposal of two used and one new submarine. It's a change that Defence Minister Richard Marles says the government's wanted all along. Former Minister for Defence Materiel Mike Kelly says many aren't happy with the program's cost.
7: Defence spending, you have to have the social licence there, so it's important to bring the public along with you. And of course, public confidence has been damaged through all these chops and changes and poor decision making, and now the sticker shock of where this long-term AUKUS project is flagged to go.
6: New data has found nicotine consumption increased by almost 40% between 2017 and 2025, while spending on legal tobacco products fell dramatically over the same period. Harry Buttonshaw reports.
8: The data from the Australian Bureau of Statistics uncovered an estimated 80% of cigarettes and other nicotine products like vapes consumed in the country last year were illegal. That figure was just 12% in 2017. The ABS has been analysing the rapid growth of the tobacco and vape black market, which some experts say has been amplified by the rise of the tobacco excise. The findings come after May's federal budget, in which the government downgraded revenue from the excise by $8 billion over the next 5 years.
6: Northern Territory Police say it took three attempts to arrest Frank Ingram, the 33-year-old who was on the run in Darwin for more than a day. Ingram was jailed years ago following an armed standoff at a Hungry Jack's in Coolalinga in 2023, with police alleging he was in breach of his parole conditions when they first tried to arrest him yesterday. He clipped a police officer while he escaped in his car. Assistant Commissioner Peter Malley says they tried to arrest him again this morning.

0: morning, but he drove his car through a fence to escape.
1: We surveilled him for a number of hours on and off, and just waiting for the right time to do the interdiction. And, you know, there's a number of factors. Number one being safety of the public, safety of the offender and the safety of police.
0: He was eventually arrested and taken to hospital for assessment. The South Australian government is spending $8.5 million over 4 years to establish a commission to undertake truth-telling and progress treaty activities. It says the commission will be headed by Aboriginal leaders to provide cultural authority and independent oversight, progressing work to acknowledge and recognise the history and experience of First Nations South Australians. It says the move lays the foundation for future treaty activities. Internationally, as Israel continues to strike southern Lebanon, residents on both sides of the border say they are living in constant fear. Six people have reportedly been killed following recent Israeli strikes on the Lebanese city of Tyre. While in northern Israel, authorities say air raid sirens have been sounding due to aircraft infiltration. This Israeli resident has told the ABC her children are unable to leave their home, but it's a completely different story in Tel Aviv.
2: I say that we're not able to go to preschool right now because the term is Chalaliot lo nechmadot, mean rocket ships that are in the sky right now. Life is completely normal in Tel Aviv, but life is not normal for us here.
0: Russia says it will keep striking Ukraine systematically after Ukrainian drones hit an oil terminal and naval base in St. Petersburg. The attack occurred just hours before President Vladimir Putin's Showcase Economic Forum was due to begin in the city. It also follows yesterday's Russian missile and drone assault, which killed at least 22 people across Ukraine. Kremlin spokesperson Dmitry Peskov says the offence will continue.
3: I would like to remind you of the statement issued by the Ministry of Foreign Affairs, which states that our responses will be systematic in nature, and indeed, they already are.
0: Sport now, and West Coast recruit Brandon Stasevich will play his first game for the AFL club in Saturday night's clash against Port Adelaide at Perth Stadium. The 26-year-old has not featured at AFL level since he was part of Brisbane's premiership-winning side last September. Stasevich returned to WA after playing 132 games for the Brisbane Lions and was added to the Eagles' leadership group in January. He's played in West Coast's last two WAFL matches as he built up his fitness following knee and calf injuries. You're up to date with ABC News.
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10: I do hope Margot in Mount Beauty you're still listening. And if not, and if you know Margot, she's next door, quickly go over there. Give her a quick knock on the door and say, Margot, that man on the evening show is talking about you. The reason I'm talking about you, Margot, and I just want to set this up for those who haven't joined us. We were talking about what your grandparents did, and Margot texted in to say that my grandfather was a well-known printer whose business was in Mackenzie Street in Ballarat, and his name was Lewis L. Zills. I hope I'm pronouncing that correctly, Z-I-L-L-E-S. Could be Zilles, could be Ziles, but I think let's go with Zills. So that was what I shared, Margot's text, and I shared that at about 10 to 9, because at about 9 to 9, Dale texted in. Margot, are you listening? Has someone got Margot awake now? She's probably still with us, but she's turned the radio off. I hope she hasn't. Because this is Dale, Margot. I knew Jeff Sills from Ballarat, and I was an apprentice at another printing company. But we used Jeff for screen printing. Just walking through his printing shop was an eye-opener. You could see all the past jobs lying on the floor and the proofs and lots of more cars in the factory, as well as what sticks with me is the ABC classical playing loud. And I said, do you enjoy it, Jeff? And he said it didn't distract him from the job, but until he heard it, he said, I don't know if I like it or hate it. I just listen to it. I love going to see Jeff's shed, the factory museum. It was just such a wonderland. That's from Dale. And that is your grandfather, Margot, coming alive in the minds and the memories of Dale. Great to hear from you, Dale. And Margot, that is the story that has come full circle. It's been great to topic to talk about. This next topic is also going to be really intriguing to talk about, and I get a sense we're going to get to know you even further, because this is about ink. Not the ink in a printing shop, but the ink on your skin. And someone who's come in as a living gallery of ink is Rose Bishop, comedian, playwright, recent traveller to Malaysia. And did you get any tattoos while you're in Malaysia, Rose?
5: I did think about it because I walked past a walk-in place and then I remembered I need to swim in the pool. You can't swim after you get a tattoo. So I generally don't get them on.
10: It's not your first rodeo, is it?
5: Tropical holidays.
10: I would have fallen for that trap straight away. Now, I am a clean skin. I don't have any ink, but
5: I had a feeling that might be the case.
10: Hey, look, I think growing up in the 60s as I did, ink was much more as a much bolder decision.
5: Mm.
10: It was almost like you want to be a street thug or do you want to actually go to school? I don't know. It was
5: a true signifier.
10: Yeah, it really was. It was kind of almost gang colours, or I suppose just stevedores had tattoos. Mm. Accountants didn't have tattoos.
5: Yeah.
10: Or writers didn't have tattoos. It was just an odd time to be alive. But the question is, if you do have a tattoo, we would love to hear the story behind it. And if you didn't have a tattoo, or you don't, in my case, what would you get? Simple questions, but I'm sure there are some big answers behind it. Love to hear from you. 1300 222 774, and Zillis rhymes with Phyllis. Thank you for that. Zillis. Love to hear from you. 1300 222 774, or you can text in on 0437 774 774, and bonus points if you actually send a picture of the tat with the story behind it.
5: Mm-hmm.
10: However, Rose, you've got a kind of hot take on the tattoos sort of backstory.
5: Yeah, I'm just a big advocate for meaningless and poorly thought out tattoos in general.
10: Are you talking temporary tattoos?
5: No, I'm talking permanent tattoos. I mean,
10: I can see, for example, you've got a snake's head that's poking out of your left sleeve.
5: That's my newest one.
10: Okay.
5: Goes all the way to the neck, as you'll see there.
10: Well, that's not a whimsical decision.
5: Yeah, this one was more of a. I'd sort of filled the rest of the arm with so much nonsense that it left a great deal of empty real estate on the shoulder, and I thought, you know what, I'm going to get just that whole area filled in one whack.
10: So, what was it about snake? Was it because of the space that, in a way, an elongated animal would be best?
5: And also because I saw someone I like on Instagram, she had cool snakes, and I was like, yeah, right.
10: Is it a fly that you've got on your forearm?
5: That one's a sort of bee wasp thing. Me and a friend were in King's Cross killing some time, and we saw a walk-in tattoo place, and we went in and we both got awful taste. It's probably my worst one. But that friend has since died, so this one's actually become weirdly sentimental.
10: All the more reason. Now, this is interesting because you are all for a little bit of whimsy when it comes to ink. But I suppose they take on their own stories and their own significance with time.
5: Yeah, they're a little like, I don't know, I learned the concept of junk journaling recently, which is something that people do where they get little bits of rubbish and ticket stubs and things and they sort of scrapbook with them to remember a time that they were having. And I think crappy tattoos can kind of be like that.
10: You're a living junk journal.
5: Yeah, like, you know, the little bee thing doesn't mean anything, but it does remind me of my trip with my friend.
10: Love to hear from you. What are your thoughts on tattoos? Do you have a few? Would you get a few? What are the reasoning? What would you inspire you to get a tattoo? Give us a call, 1300 222 774. There's been a great bunch of texts already, and I'll share them in a moment. 1300 222 774. Love to hear your story firsthand, if you like, on that number. You can text in as well on 0437 774 774. To all the clean skins and all those with magnificent tats, this is Smooth by Santana and Rob Thomas. Love to hear from you on the stories of your skin. Yeah, maybe I should get a crossword. You're right. Good idea.

0: Huge hit. Back in 1999 from the Supernatural album, that is Santana in cahoots with Rob Thomas from the album Supernatural. It's 9:15, David Astor with you and Rose Bishop, and we're talking tattoos, the stories of your skin, rather than the ink doing the story. You do the story. Tell us the story behind that image that you've got, or if you are someone who's toying or considering or even just to be persuaded, what would be the image that you'd choose and why to put there on the bod? Give us a call, 1300 222 774, and some great stories to share as well on the text 0437 774 774. And thank you, Nidar and others, for sending in a few photos too. I'll do my best to describe them after this.
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4: Evenings with David Astle.
0: And Rose Bishop, and we're talking tattoos. Rose is pretty much a living library of images. Rose, you are very much for the capricious image, the image that's a bit playful and just a moment in time. But is there an image amongst the inventory there on the bod that has got a deep significance because it had deep significance at the time rather than something that consequently became significant?
5: I actually, I'm 40 and I allowed myself my first truly sentimental tattoo.
0: What did you go for?
5: I think it was this year or last year with my friend Maren, who comes on the show sometimes.
0: She does.
5: It's a song lyric from a Massive Attack song. I thought about getting it when I was 19.
0: We just played Teardrop a moment ago. It's not Teardrop, is it?
5: It is from that song, yeah.
0: Isn't that incredible? So this was actually our winning tune tonight.
5: Oh. Incredible.
0: And that's the lyric on your skin.
5: It's love is a verb.
0: Love is a verb. Mm-hmm. What a beautiful thing to do. And did Maren get an identical tattoo?
5: No, she was getting something else and I just snuck in there and got a little tat at the end.
0: Well, we're getting some great texts and some great pictures too. Let me share a few with you. This one's from Nita, and she shared a beautiful image where she says, "Hi, David and Rose. I have a few tattoos, but my favourite is the one that she's sent through. It's inside my left ankle and the tattoo starts with a closed book, and I can see here right in front of me. And then the book slowly opens. So if you imagine almost like one of those flick animations there on a book,

0: And you can follow the progress of the book that is slowly transforming into six birds. And each of those birds represents a strong woman in Nita's life, including myself and my two daughters. And the tattoo has big meaning for me because education and knowledge gave me the freedom to fly and to be free. And the reason it's on my left ankle is because my knowledge and education and the women in my life help me and continue helping me to move forward, keep that foot moving forward, stepping through life.
1: Ooh.
0: Yeah.
1: Hey. Very lovely. Very art.
0: Yeah, but according to you, that's not how you do it. I think I completely understand what Nita's done. I think it's a beautiful interpretation of that story, those stories in her life. That's okay, right? That's completely okay. It's wonderful.
1: I'll allow it. Yeah. I'm just not a very sentimental person. But also I think the reason that I'm such an advocate for nonsense tattoos is that they really, I think as someone who's always been quite anxious, there was something very freeing about getting my first tattoo and having it a terrible mistake. It was awful. It was a gecko on my ankle in Thailand when I was 19. It was done very badly. Went too deep. I passed out. It healed blobby. Like, it's terrible. Okay. And at first you just think, well, this is here forever. Like, what could how can I live with this? And then after a while you're just like, oh, well, I guess that's just there now. It really taught me something about permanence and impermanence, you know?
0: And I mean, that was your first tattoo. When was your second? Was there a fair amount of time between drinks?
1: No, the second one was a cover up for that one, which also ended up being quite bad.
0: But at least it was on your ankle.
1: I don't wear short pants very often or skirts or anything. So,
0: tell me about some of the. What's the most whimsical of the lot? Would you say?
1: I think the most whimsical of the lot is my little ghost in a sheet saying "boo."
0: So you've got a ghost basically on your left pec.
1: Yeah, and he's saying "boo." That was a stick and poke one, so that was done with a hand needle, just sort of stabby stabby. I've got some on my fingers that I actually did myself with a stabby stabby needle and some India ink during, I think, the third lockdown when things were getting a little mentally dicey for all of us.
0: How are you with the temporary tattoo or the henna tattoo?
1: They're great. I've got quite oily skin, so they come off very quickly. So
0: I was responsible for designing a tattoo, which is a real thrill, because there was a young woman who got in touch with me who lost her grandmother. And her grandmother's name was Jean, and she wanted a tattoo that commemorated Jean's love of crosswords. So she asked me whether I'd be good enough to create a cryptic clue for Jean. And I was so thrilled. I mean, there was no commission involved because it was just such an honour to put a clue, not a lyric, but a clue on. And I can't remember her name, but I do remember Jean's name because that was the focus of the clue. But her name might have, I'm not going to guess, but she was a dancer and a dance instructor. So I felt as though there was probably a decent amount of bicep to work with because the clue couldn't be that long. So it had to be something in the order of 4 to 5 words long. But in the end, Jean, because that is, it sounds like an ancestral link, if you think about it. Gene, and if it's a pronounced link, so it's a declared link, a declared expression of love. So it was along the lines of a declared ancestral link to her. So if you say the word Gene aloud, you get Gene the grandmother, and she's probably dancing still in the Richmond area, teaching people how to do the moves with a commemoration of her crossword-loving grandmother. And
1: that's a lovely blend of meaningful and whimsical.
0: It is. We've got some great texts and great photos. This one is, if I was going to get a tattoo, says Mark and Carnegie, I would get Blind Justice. I have a bald head, Rose and David, so I'd get a bunch of rabbits on my head because that way they look like hares.
1: Beautiful.
0: That's
1: beautiful.
0: From Guido.
1: See, that's nice and silly. I like that.
0: Dad joke. We love it. Marianne listening in. Hi, David. I have a little tattoo of a dog, a paw print on my ankle to remember that he made my life richer when he was by my side.
1: Aww.
0: Yeah. Actually, tragically, I would get one of my, I do love my dogs. Yeah. Have you got a pet tattoo there, Rose?
1: No, I'm thinking about portraits of my silly cats, but.
0: Being a Kiwi, my one and only tattoo reflects my heritage and a deep love and affinity for New Zealand. I decided on this when I was 60. I lost my big toe in an accident aged 5. So Dad buried it in the veggie garden. So reflecting on this, part of me will always be in New Zealand. It's on my foot near my missing toe.
1: That's beautiful. I also really think that getting tattoos when you're older is a great idea.
0: Talk me through this because I'm in my 60s and I'm thinking it's probably the reason I won't get one because, you get the bingo wings, you get the kind of, you lose that definition of the canvas.

0: offered to provide a memento of our trip. Three dots later, I reneged, and 53 years later, I can still view those memorable three dots.
1: That's beautiful. I love that, Rob.
0: Me too. I mean, it sounds like, you know, the sliding door moment, and you've got the keepsake forever, Rob. Makes sense to me.
1: It's so silly that it becomes profound.
0: Oh, and there is that missing toe, and there is some Te Reo Māori insignia. Yes, it's glorious.
1: Beautiful.
0: Thank you for sharing that. That's Nicola, I think. This one, David, it's common for folk discussing former spouse or parent to say there was never a cross word for them. Well, that's a different one altogether, cross. I have a little tat of a dog. We've talked about this one. Is from a lady I work with, says Peter, who's in Fitzroy, in the 1970s, told us that she worked this is someone who's worked as a lid tapper. That's just a bizarre job from the past. And this is someone who actually, as the jars of Vegemite came along on the conveyor, she tapped each lid with something like a conductor's baton to make sure that everything was tight and snug. Well, I think that same person should get a Vegemite tattoo, Peter.
1: Yes, me too.
0: Greg in Geelong, why don't you get a crossword tattoo? That would make sense to me. It does. So the whole idea that tattoos are in vogue, I mean, you've been setting the trend for years, Rose. When you see someone else who's got just a fabulous sleeve of tattoos, or you know, forearms and some lovely whimsy going on their bicep, is there a moment? Do you have a little kind of tattoo kinship moment?
1: This is hard to explain, but even though I have a lot of tattoos, I don't feel like a tattoo person. Even though I have a lot of them.
0: Talk us through that if you don't mind.
1: There's a real, and this is something that people should know if they're going to get their first tattoo. They should know that everyone feels imposter syndrome the first time they go into a tattoo shop. I still feel imposter syndrome, and I'm visibly covered in tattoos, and I still walk in there and for some reason have the distinct feeling that someone's going to say, nerd, and kick me out.
0: You look great. I mean, I think they really define you. Does it help? Has it been a help or a hindrance at any stage? Have you had sort of a weird or wonderful connection or reaction because of the ink?
1: Look, the only thing that I think is a problem with having a lot of visible tattoos as a woman is that if men want to be a little creepy, it's a great excuse to come and physically touch your arm.
0: Oh, I didn't even think about that.
1: But, I mean, they'll do that anyway. And I'm pretty quick with a backhand, so.
0: We're going to apply that snake now with the big shoulder. This is another text. This is from Julian Bendy. And this is glorious. I love how many people have been sharing images too. Some two stick figures there on Julie's shins, essentially. I've got the names of my kids with pictures on my shoulders, a small heart over scar tissue on my chest wall, love in Japanese, and stick figure little girls representing my granddaughters. And the most important is a Parkinson's disease symbol on my wrist. I don't have pictures of all of them, but Julie, thank you for sharing those little images. This idea of children and grandchildren, the names of people, names of beloved, risky territory, Rose. Tempest Fugit. I mean, children will always be your children, but partners may not always be your partners.
1: Yeah, partners is a tricky one. And I think the other one that people maybe sometimes regret is when they maybe get a tattoo of an artist that they love. Because I know a lot of people my age were getting tattoos in the sort of, you know, early 2000s, and things come out later on.
0: Oh, yes.
1: People go to jail.
0: Cancel culture suddenly becomes a bigger problem.
1: And then you're like, oh, no, I'm advertising. You're a monster.
0: And the Blind Justice, someone sent that image through of the Blind Justice. I'll have to spin this screen around.
1: Like on a court with the woman.
0: Yeah, no, this is much more. It's a wonderful kind of gothic sensibility.
1: Ooh.
0: She looks fabulous. She looks a bit like a warrior woman with this blindfold over, and she's got the golden locks and this fist that's holding a chalice. So it's a variation on the Blind Justice, I do believe. I'm not quite sure what the story behind the image is, but it's a very striking image on the inside forearm of one listener too. Looks like it was taken in the tattoo parlour itself, because I can see the worn leather arm of a chair and the Blind Justice, yes, from Mark and Carnegie. I think that's what I'm looking at. It looks fabulous, Mark.
1: Oh, do it. Absolutely, do it. And find me on Instagram and send me photos.
0: My nephew got married and he and his wife employed their tattoo mate to do small tats as a memento. I lined up, love it, and telling the story of a fabulous wedding. Well, there you go.
1: That is such a good idea. I wouldn't have thought of that.
0: Yeah. It's instead of using bling, use ink.
1: Yeah.
0: If I was to get a tattoo, says Greg in Geelong, it'd be for medical reasons. Do not resuscitate on my chest and please turn over on my back, Greg. Olive branches on the top part as a nod to my European heritage. Another wonderful image coming through. I love olives as well. And then the three centre letters all came about as I was wanting the Virgo symbol somewhere in it. The M, and here it is, the M which represents the word mir, which is peace in Croatian, and then some stars sprinkled in there too. Hope my explanation makes sense. It certainly does, Dee. Thank you so much. It's great. The M, the V, and then the image of the olive branches. It looks delicious and it looks fabulous.
1: They're such beautiful and profound. And my friends are like, you got a tattoo, what'd you get? I'm like, a weird bug.
0: What about, what's the next tattoo for you? I mean, I'm surprised you, I understand why you didn't get one in Malaysia where you've just come back from. But
1: I would have, yeah, if it weren't for the swimming.
0: Is it going to be, what's going to inspire you? Is it just a holiday or is it just a moment of madness? Or is it a moment of, I just feel like I need to have another piece, another image? What's going to drive you?
1: Sometimes it's a gap fill. I think at this point I've got like little enough real estate on the arm that I think I need to sort of start filling in some gaps just for symmetry. But I really do like to just let the universe decide.
0: And how does that happen? Tell me about that.
1: One time it was just that one of them, what was it? Oh, this little hearts and arrows was that my flight was delayed and I was in Adelaide for the Fringe Festival and I walked past a sign that said walk in tattoos. That's a sign.
0: That is a sign in every sense. David, you don't need a tattoo to lovingly remember someone special. I just keep them in my mind daily and avoid the pain of tattoos, says Georgie. However,
1: that's why you get a weird bug.
0: I love your design for Jean and the wordplay you incorporate into it. Georgie, that's it. If someone asks me something as inspiring as that, I can't say no because it's such a beautiful and deeply connected link to family and link to love and wordplay. I was in, that's for sure. Nine tattoos, says Chris, is in Genoa listening in. Tiny for radiotherapy, treatment for breast cancer, nothing more but a tiny reminder of a passage through recovery and treatment. And I'm 58 and I'd love to get a tattoo. I just don't know where to get it from. There are so many tattooists and I've heard so many horror stories, says Olive, about blobby tats like your gecko rose. I want a fine line tattoo of sunflowers because my mum loved them. So final question is, what would you advise Olive about trying to find the right tattooist for the right image?
1: I mean, I would probably ask someone who has a lot of tattoos.
0: That one might be Rose Bishop in this case, Olive.
1: And then if you find artists you like, the great thing about now is that they'll all have Instagram and so you can have a good look and make sure that their style suits yours and you can also get a sense of what they're like and, you know, have a little chat to them over messages first and make sure you like their vibe because you spend a lot of time with the person, so it's good to...
0: Yeah, you do. You do, particularly if it's a more ornate tattoo.
1: So yeah, Olive, I think the snake was 2 days. We got into some territory with the chats.
0: Oh, it would be the confession profession being a tattooist, up there with a bartender and a hairdresser. So if you'd like to get some inspiration, you can always follow Rose Bishop, or onewordcom.
1: But for a fine line, I mean, I recommend the woman who did my snake. If she's in Melbourne, it's Stacey at Crucible Tattoos in Flemington.
0: There you go. So that's Olive. I hope that helps. That's in Flemington. That's did you say Crucible Tattoos?
1: Crucible, yep.
0: Crucible.
1: And her name's Stacey.
0: Stacey,
1: and she's
0: there you go.
1: Delightful.
0: Not that we can talk too much about other businesses and where you can find. But Olive, just because you are so politely, I hope that helps you. Thank you so much for coming in, Rose. Nice to chat with you as always. And let's talk about travelling with your mum and dad, because that is a big topic for another survey.
1: I think they would love that.
0: I would love that. I did plenty of it and I do love travelling with my kids. That would be great. Thanks for coming in.

0: Thank you for having me.
1: Rose Bishop, and you can find out rosebishop.com, more about Rose, and maybe get a chance of looking at some of the fabulous Living Gallery right here in front of me tonight. It's 28 minutes now to 10. Let's find out if Philip Clark has got any ink on his hide. He's the host of The Nightlife, and he has got a great show, as always, lined up. G'day, Philip. Any ink?
2: Hello. Yeah.
1: No, none.
2: I don't know. Neither of you, I guess. It's a generational thing.
1: No, I don't, but I'm wondering if you did get an image or a message or a name, what would you do?
2: I think I'd have my phone number and my address just in case I forget.
1: Come on, mate.
2: Because it might come to that at some point.
1: Well, it might actually, yes. And please return. A bit like Paddington Bear.
2: I do lament the demise of the anchor. You know, that's a sort of, seemed to be a kind of classic. You don't see many anchors anymore.
1: My dad worked down on the docks in Sydney, and everyone had tattoos, but my dad didn't. So maybe I was just sort of following what he did. So I'm not sure. Yeah.
2: There's plenty of versions of I Love Mum or Mum, you know. There's heaps of those. Yeah.
1: What are you cooking up?
2: I think name and address and phone number.
1: That's ridiculous. I mean, that's what you got on your suitcase. You don't need to have that on your forehead.
2: You said it.
1: I might actually. One day I might need it. Now, what are you doing tonight?
2: Are you a bird brain? If you are, you're probably doing pretty well. We're going to talk to an expert in bird brain behaviour.
1: Okay.
2: And how smart are birds? Well, we know that some birds are smart. I don't think we rate them that highly.
1: They get a bad press. You think about galah and cuckoo and goose. Unfair, isn't it?
2: I know. There's a direct line between birds and the dinosaurs, but they're a pretty smart thing. And so we're going to talk about just how smart they are. They can make tools, for example. They can certainly solve problems. All of that. So you might like to join this conversation as well. Nightlife News Breakdown. Hugh Rimmington's going to lead that. We'll try and sweep away as much of the BS about the submarines as we can. Mm. Is honey... Oh, a great chat about honey tonight. As we know, honey's an excellent food, but it's got all sorts of other qualities as well. So we're going to talk all about honey with Kenya Fernandez in the program tonight. If you like honey, you'll enjoy.
1: Yeah, I do love honey.
2: This chat. Yeah.
1: It's a favourite dessert of mine. Just a big cracker with thick butter and honey. It's a delicious.
2: What sort of honey do you love?
1: Well, it's a Leatherwood honey, and it's from Central Victoria.
2: No, you got the proper Leatherwood comes from Mole Creek in Tasmania.
1: No, I'm not going down there, mate.
2: Here you are.
1: Cheers, you're parochial. What else are you doing?
2: Look here, bird brain. we're playing the mighty challenge. I had a grievous error last night.
1: I hope not to repeat it. You are human.
2: Thank you. I hope not to repeat it tonight, but I know people will be on me.
1: Yeah.
2: So anyway, feast on, people. That's coming up.
1: Don't make another bungle like last night, Clark.
2: Oh no.
1: Yeah.
2: I'll mention the word Denmark, and I won't say it again.
1: People are still talking about it. Have a great show, Phil.
2: See you, mate.
1: It's coming up in half an hour. All that and more. You are with David Astle right across Victoria. 774 Evenings is the name of this show. And our final chat is about multi-day walking. I think in her early 40s, Philippa thought, I'm not at my best self. I think I need to get out, spread my wings, spread the horizons, and has become something of a multi-day walk enthusiast. It was not an easy transformation, and we'll hear about that step one all the way through to her current step. But I'm wondering, are you a multi-day hiker? Have you done a walk that took more than a few days to accomplish? Carried your own stuff, or maybe you did a bit of a glamping option? Let's hear about it. 1300 222 774, because it is the transformation from a couch surfer to a hiker that's coming up. This is The Lars. This is Themeless Melody, Timeless Melody.

0: the Lars, who aren't finished yet. Still going. 1990, that's the Lars, the English band that formed in 83 in Liverpool, fronted by Lee Mavers, and that was from the self-titled album, came out in that year. Time now is 21 minutes to 10. Our final chat, it's very much a chat. It's about leaving the couch and going to an ice cream parlour with 8 kilos on your back, because maybe multi-day walking was a possibility. Have you gone from couch potato to multi-day walk? Are you just a multi-day walker? Have you done something more than a day or three? I'd love to hear from you. 1300 222 774, because that is the next and final story. Story of inspiration and a little bit of ice cream along the way.
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4: Evenings with David Astle.
0: Still getting some unsolicited, no, actually, they're solicited. I've been soliciting for the last half an hour. Tattoo images. This one, David, 11 tats. I'm 69 years young and I'm planning for more. Philippa Chandler is my guest, a journalist, academic. She's also just come back from a multi-day walk in Tasmania. Did you get a tattoo as a commemoration of your accomplishment, Philippa?
6: That's a great idea. I think I could get a tattoo of two hiking poles.
0: You should.
6: Or
0: you
6: a blister.
0: Because this, you did the Three Capes walk, is that right?
6: I did.
0: Yeah. And did you get any blisters?
6: Well, well, well, that was the great revelation. No blisters, thanks to my really daggy socks that I invested in.
0: Ah, there you go. Mm. So you did go for the kind of high-tech stuff. You did a little bit of research. You got the right gear.
6: Oh, did I do some research? I couldn't stop.
0: you were basically a hiker just waiting to happen. It needed to be galvanised by your friend Kate, who gave you a call. Is that right?
6: Yeah, so shout out to my friend Kate. I was in a bit of a slump at the end of last year, and Kate texted me saying, hey, I've heard of this walk. You can stay in huts, so you don't have to carry quite as much gear. Mm-hmm. Would you like to come? And I couldn't think of a good reason to say no. In fact, it was a fantastic offer.
0: But Keep going.
6: Well, the problem with hiking is the minute you think about it, it's not the majestic scenery that springs to mind.
0: It's
6: or the
0: blister.
6: Fresh air and the exercise. It's the blister. It's the gear.
0: Yeah.
6: It's suddenly, oh my gosh, what am I going to wear? Where am I going to buy it from? And how am I going to afford it? Are the first things that sprung to my mind.
0: Do you have a prize? Had you been on a multi-day walk before?
6: No.
0: Really?
6: No.
0: So how is it that Kate singled you out? Because clearly it was the right thing to ask, because you sprang into action.

0: But why do you think she reached out and gave you that that potential invitation?
1: Oh, that's a good question. I think Kate knows that I'm up for an adventure. Don't mind trying new things. And I think I was kind of feeling a little bit maudlin at the end of 2025, and I needed something positive to obsess over.
0: It's good to have a target. And I know that you were very dedicated in striving for that target, including the ice cream shop. Was that the first outing?
1: Well, yeah. So, of course, first I realised I can't just go on a little walk. I have to be able to walk for hours and hours if I'm going to pull this off. So I was trying to sort of get my kids into my training. Come on, let's go on a bushwalk, I would ask the kids. And they're not interested in coming with mum on a bushwalk. Boring. So I said, okay, let's walk to the ice cream shop. I looked at my map. Yep,
0: that's
1: there's
0: ingenious.
1: An ice cream shop 5Ks away. I live in the city, you see, David. Yeah. So there's not, we've got to be creative.
0: You do.
1: To come up with urban bushwalks. So I put on my backpack, I put in a sack of flour and a butternut pumpkin. They were the quickest things I could grab that looked heavy. Put them in my backpack and said, come on, we're walking to the ice cream shop.
0: You're in full kind of trekking mode.
1: Yeah, it looks ridiculous.
0: The kids just ambling along following mum because she's got some kind of weird trekking bug in her system at the moment. You managed to get to the ice cream parlour. Did you walk back?
1: No, we caught an Uber back because it started to rain and I hadn't taken a backpack. I hadn't taken a raincoat.
0: Please tell me you took a raincoat.
1: No,
0: to Tassie.
1: I didn't take a raincoat.
0: You took one to Tasmania though, right?
1: I did. After much agonising. You see, I'm a bit of a sort of she'll be right. I'm actually a she'll be right kind of person.
0: Oh, she'll be right. Well, she'll be right's not bad. But,
1: and everyone told me you can't use that attitude in Tasmania. She may not be right.
0: She may not be right. She might be very cold and very sleety. Yeah. Did you manage to enjoy the walk, or were you so obsessed by the blisters and the socks?
1: Well, look, I love the walk. But I am such a snoop, and it's hard to concentrate on majestic coastal scenery when you're just looking at all the other hikers. I could not take my eyes off them.
0: You had gear envy, did you?
1: I had gear envy. I was also very curious, thinking, what are they having for dinner? Does it look heavier than what we're having for dinner? I was obsessed. I was weighing everything with my eyes.
0: Because you went quite Spartan, didn't you?
1: Well, my friend Kate went really Spartan. She allowed herself about 14 grams of dehydrated hummus per day for her lunch with 6 multigrain crackers.
0: Oh,
1: I was a bit more of a loose goose. You know, I had a little more luxury. But other people on this walk, they were carrying goon bags of wine, fresh grapes and dips.
0: You were completely dry. You had no alcohol at all. And no fresh food by the sounds. It sounds like it was all just processed or packaged or, you know.
1: Well, I did pride myself on making a homemade bolognese and drying it.
0: Well done.
1: So it was kind of wholesome.
0: My guest is Philippa Chandler, who's basically broken that grass ceiling and got to the other side of becoming a multi-day hiker. It took a call from Kate. What did it take for you? Are you someone who does this on a regular basis? Have you done one of these physical challenges here or overseas? Love to hear from you. 1300 222 774 if you'd like to join the chat. Kim joins us now in Ballarat, who is very much of that, from the same faith. Good evening, Kim. Hi there, Kim.
2: Hi, how are you?
0: I'm good. Now, what have you managed to achieve in your walking exploits?
2: Well, I have no walking background. Mm-hmm. I live near Lake Rangiree, and I don't even walk the lake, but I managed on Saturday to get Oasis tickets at Wembley. So my husband and I went, and then I had to fill in the 3 weeks. And I said, why don't we do the Cotswolds Walk? You know, I'd heard about this from my English grandparents.
0: And yeah.
2: You know, so no training, 107Ks in 8 days.
0: Oh, my Lord,
2: and we
0: Kim.
2: Did it.
0: Yeah, I can't.
2: And we did it.
0: What's the secret? You went from zero to hero.
2: I know, and all I looked forward to was the pint at the end of the day.
0: Oh, I couldn't agree more.
2: We didn't have any fancy equipment, and I did think, you know what, there's no snakes. It's the height of summer. This couldn't be that hard. And I had this romantic dream that would be from pub to pub, but it wasn't. The hills were crazy. It was so off the charts that we just had to keep going.
0: Did it convert
2: so you?
0: Have you come out the other side thinking that you might do a bit more of this?
2: Definitely. I'm going to do the coast to coast for my 60th birthday.
0: Oh, look at you go. You've really been, you've just been converted. We're just chatting to Philippa, who did at least a bit of diligence with, you know, her butternut pumpkin walk into the ice cream parlour. What do you put it down to? What would you advise a younger Kim

0: with this chance to do the Cotswolds walk that would have helped you doing the walk now. You know what I'm trying to say? Talking to your hypothetical younger self before you went along to the Cotswolds, what would have helped you prepare for that walk better?
1: Well, post-walk, I look at all the Facebook reports and they're incorrect. I think you just have to go with no fear and just do it. I think you can overplan it. We had no plan. All we had was Strava and a few apps, and we only took shortbread, few muesli bars, bottles of water during the day, and that was it.
0: Well,
1: I can't tell you how good it was.
0: You're not in the Amazonias, I suppose, so there's always a kind of a bottle shop down on the corner that might help you out. But that is very impressive, Kim, I have to say, for someone who doesn't even walk like Wendery.
1: my husband did about 2 weeks of training, and that was probably Lake Wendouree, which is only 6K. But
0: still,
1: we just went from nothing to everything.
0: You really
1: but
0: did.
1: It was one of the best things. So I do encourage everyone to do it. Don't plan it. Just do it.
0: Oh, I love it, Kim. You've inspired me. I'm sitting here in the studio thinking I'd love to do that one day. Thanks so much for calling in.
1: Take care. Bye.
0: You too. It's 12 to 10. There you go. So no diligence at all. Maybe we can all do it. What do you reckon, Philippa?
2: Well, I did ask my 9-year-old daughter for some advice.
0: Yeah.
2: And her advice was, don't think about how much you need to walk. Just wake up and think it's going to be a great day. So I thought, oh, well, there you go. There's motivational advice from a 9-year-old. It sounds a bit, Kim's got the same attitude, I think,
0: she does.
2: My 9-year-old.
0: And Plug is listening in saying, hey, David and Philippa, the best thing about a goon bag, you can drink the goon, well, you can drink the wine, and then you can blow it up and has a pillow. So Plug has clearly been to the Rodeo a few times by now. And this one, hi, David and Philippa. This is from Kate in Nam. Absolutely love hiking, but don't get out much. It usually happens when I'm travelling. I've hiked in Canada, Norway, Switzerland and the Dolomites, all day hiking. But multi-day hiking has been the Three Capes in Tassie, which you did, Philippa. 3 days of the Great Ocean Walk. That's a great one too. And the Rootburn as well in New Zealand, also 3 days. I've managed to do all of those without too much training, but I'm sure my body won't hold up for too much longer. So poor old Kate is really counting the days. My mum and I went to the UK, to Europe, to do one of those longer multi-day and stays in the B&Bs along the way. It's a good way of doing it. Now, I have done bits of the Three Capes, but I haven't done the whole walk. Tell me about the camaraderie of the group, because that would have been one of the pleasures, I suppose, walking with a team.
2: Well, we weren't really with a team. It was mainly Kate and I walking together. But then when we got to the hut each night, we would go into that sort of snoopy overdrive of checking everybody else out.
0: Yep.
2: And we were in a hut of eight. So it was Kate and I and then six other snorers.
0: Oh, no. Well, that would detract.
2: Well, I was one of them. I mean, actually, say it was probably a hut of eight snorers.
0: Well, then again, you'd be that exhausted after a day of sunshine and a day of walking. Did you get decent weather?
2: Yeah, we got great weather, actually. The truth is the raincoat stayed in the bag. I don't want to boast, but the raincoat didn't even come out.
0: Did you manage to cajole any of the wine from the goon owners?
2: No, yeah. I went dry. But we were ogling everybody else's kit. Somebody had taken a ceramic mug with them, a ceramic mug, like a mug from your house.
0: So what are you going to do differently when you do a walk with Kate or with another pal next time?
2: Well, Kate introduced me to the radical idea of putting your clean undies on each night after your shower or after when you're ready for bed and then just wearing the same undies
0: the next
2: morning.
0: You turn them inside out. That way they're different, right?
2: That's a good idea too. What I did wrong is I took too many undies. I thought that they were going to be like a treat or a reward and I might freshen up periodically.
0: Apparently the ravens were trying to steal your undies. Is that right?
2: That's true. At one point, a lady came over to me and said, excuse me, you might want to go and have a look. I think some birds have unpacked your backpack. And I thought, oh, whatever, you know, went over and had a look to find my backpack wide open and my rather large underpants draped all over the
0: Those damn scoundrel birds. Those corvines are very clever. They probably they knew that there was some probably resale value in those. This one, David and Philippa, this one's from Evie in Essendon. I recently did a 20-kilometre hike along the Mornington Peninsula as a fundraiser. Absolutely loved it. I'm looking for a hiking group now. Well, that's another thing. You can find plenty of hiking groups, and I come across them when I do my trundles as well. And this one is Chandler. We were talking about old professions. Chandler, wasn't that an old profession that supplied ships as well? So multiple tie-ins tonight, someone working overtime on my behalf. And seriously, Philippa, says Georgie, homemade dehydrated bolognese. I'd come on a walk with you and I'd bring the dehydrated Shiraz to match.
2: Yeah, I did wonder about powdered wine. Surely
0: I'm sure you did.
2: In space, don't they have powdered wine, surely?
0: I think they do. At least they have.

0: powdered peach drink. I know the peach was the first fruit that was eaten on the moon. I think it might have been dehydrated. So no boost, you'd clearly learn a lesson there. Three Capes track. For those who haven't done it, tell me some of the highlights, because it'd be great to just to kind of get people interested in hiking. So what was it like?
1: What was the highlight? Oh, look, it's a beautiful hike. But the truth is that it's very fancy. I don't want to kind of undersell my own, you know, hiking prowess.
0: No, don't.
1: I'd love to lie and say that it was very rugged and I was very tough. But the huts are so plush. They're architectural marvels.
0: Oh, yeah.
1: They're like the best youth hostel you've ever imagined, perched on a cliff with a 180-degree view of the ocean.
0: It doesn't sound like it's doing things too tough, but you had to be tough enough to get there and sleep in that hut and look at the wine being drunk by other people, let alone the ravens stealing your undies. But I know that when you do walk and when you're in training for walking, you relied a lot on podcasts. Do you think that's helped your walking, and do you think it's, you know, is it something that, you know, would be, you'd advise?
1: Oh, look, I'm obsessed with podcasts, and it was while I was walking around Melbourne, you know, trudging around my local oval and walking along the side of a motorway, you know, I'd have in my ears the most esoteric stuff from the ABC Listen app.
0: It's a very good app, but I also know I love podcasts. When I do a big road trip, a podcast is the only way to get through it. But when you were out in the bush with Kate, you're just chatting away?
1: No, we were just chatting like two old friends on a long, long walk.
0: And so is it another big walk coming up later this year?
1: I think I need to get something in the diary. Maybe your listeners would have some suggestions of what I should do next.
0: Well, Cotswolds is one, but Larapinta is another one someone suggested. There's some walks that you could do. There's one that's up there in the Kimberley, which is a fantastic walk. People are coming in. And there's the Bibulum Trail, which is 1,000 kilometres, but you can do little bits and pieces. That's what I'm hoping to do actually in about a month's time, just to kind of grab, cherry pick parts of that track all the way along on the Western Australian coast. Hope that helps you out.
1: Yeah, and that's a great list.
0: Thanks for helping us out. Sorry.
1: I do wonder about urban hikes. Can I hike to a city motel, perhaps?
0: Maybe if there's an ice cream parlour along the way, you might get your kids to join you. Thanks for coming in, Philippa.
1: Thanks for having me.
0: Philippa Chandler has been my guest, a journo, and a lovely piece. It was in The Guardian, was it not?
1: Yes, it was in The Guardian.
0: Check it out in The Guardian. It's very, very funny, including what she was listening to on the podcast while she was negotiating the motorway, trying to head to the gelato bar. Did she do the glamour version of the Three Capes? Well, clearly she did. By the sounds of those fabulous huts. No, you didn't.
1: Well, there's an even more glamorous version that I didn't do. I did the lower tier.
0: There you go. Lower tier, I'll have you know. Thanks for that. Thanks for clarifying. That's very important. Let's find out what's happening with that weather. And Emily McVeigh joins me now, senior forecaster. Good evening, Emily.
2: Good evening.
0: What's coming our way?
2: Yeah, so we've got a low pressure system which is moving across Bass Strait and into the Tasman. And so for tomorrow, we're expecting a cold, windy and wet spell for Victoria. And the showers will be most frequent south of the ranges. But the main concern is strong to damaging southwesterly winds. And we do have a severe weather warning in place, particularly along the coastal parts, the elevated areas and the northeast alpine region, where blizzard conditions being possible up there as the snow levels are quite low. And we also have a coastal hazard warning for abnormally high tides, which is across the central and Gippsland coasts. In terms of the temperatures, it'll be well below average, with around the low to mid-teens across the state. But we'll see the conditions gradually ease from Friday with more settled weather over the weekend. For Melbourne tomorrow, we're expecting a cloudy day, a very high chance of showers, then rain. Damaging winds possible about the far southeastern suburbs with a maximum temperature of 12 degrees.
0: 12 degrees? You sure that's not a typo?
2: Correct. Yeah, it's going to be a pretty miserable day tomorrow.
0: Wow, that is miserable. That is wet and that is cold, but I guess it is winter, so we're not complaining, Emily. Thank you for the latest.
2: Thanks so much. Have
0: Cheers.
2: A good night.
0: You too. That's Emily McVeigh there, senior forecaster at the Weather Bureau. On tomorrow night's show, keep in mind we are a digital show. We've got a fantastic lineup. We're talking about great riders and their cats. Yes, the quirky connections. There it is. There's that cat. Mark Twain, I think, was a great cat lover. All the cats and how they've helped to create the masterpieces of Western and modern literature. We'll also be talking about the Unpacket Awards. So forget the Oscars, forget the Emmys and the Grammys. How about the Worst Packaging Awards? We'll be talking to the creator of that, and he's going to bring in some pretty poor packaging. See if I can open an Amazon box in the space of 3 minutes. And two words, bad packaging and a whole lot else. So keep in mind that is on the digital. And if you'd like to head across

0: on the ABC Listen app, or for that matter on your tablet or Channel 25, however you find your digital stream, head across, because there was footy on a Thursday night, as will happen on all the way through the AFL season. We are always on digital on Thursday. Do the Warburton Trail hike too, Philippa, in the Yarra Valley. No need for dehydrated Shiraz, says Georgie. And the other hike that someone's recommended is the Jatbula hike, which is one up near the Kimberley that I was talking about. Kate and Naam has come up with that one. Apparently each day finishes at a watering hole. That is on my list. And the Three Capes starts with a boat ride from Port Arthur, and you get dropped off on a private beach. A beautiful start, and really great to connect with people along the way. I managed to do a little bit of the Three Capes when I was down in Tassie last year. Did it in bits and pieces. Can still recommend just doing that, but if you get on those trips, you can do the whole thing in one continuous hike, and it would be very rewarding, I'm sure. Thanks so much for all your texts and tweets tonight. It's been a fabulous show. Just loved the reaction that we had talking about relationships, and then we fell our way into old jobs. That was also just stupendous, really just a great night. And then we came up with a great name for Mouse Fur. What more could you want from an evening show? Well, nothing much as far as I'm concerned. Had a lovely time, and I hope you did too. We'll be with you tomorrow night on digital. Make sure you drop by if you can. Coming up, Philip Clark is on The Nightlife. He's talking about bird brains. Now, as a bird lover, I'm just going to have to step in and say that is such a loaded term. You think about it. So many birds out there get such a bad rap. Even a thing like gull, that's a verb now, to be fooled, to be hoodwinked. And the word dotterel, yes, those seabirds, that comes from a word meaning docile or stupid. Then you've got the cuckoos, you've got galahs, you've got the goose. It's not fair, is it? The booby, the blue-footed booby. What did he do wrong? Nothing. But now a booby, that means idiot. Anyway, Philip's doing that, and submarines. Big thanks to Tima Halloum, who is anything but the blue-footed booby of radio. Has been a fabulous show. Thanks so much, Tima. Coming up, it is The Nightlife, and then I'll catch you on digital tomorrow night. Keep well, keep together, and catch you tomorrow night.
1: Everything Melbourne.
2: This gentleman coming towards us said, "Ladies, I'd love to buy you a cup of coffee in memory of my mum," and he gave me a $10 note and just kept walking.
1: 774 ABC Melbourne.

ABC News. Good evening. I'm Noni Edwards. Police in Victoria have charged six people as part of an ongoing investigation into the death of a man whose body was discovered in a park in Melbourne's West last month. A 30-year-old man was allegedly kidnapped at knife point from his South Morang home in the early hours of May 15, with his body located next to a children's playground in Tarneit shortly after. Following investigations, a 23-year-old man and four 17-year-old boys were arrested in suburbs across Melbourne's West and hit with several charges, including murder. An 18-year-old man has also been charged with several charges, including assisting an offender. All six males will face court tomorrow. Three people have been charged in WA with attempting to smuggle a Queensland fugitive out of Australia. On Monday, WA's Joint Organised Crime Task Force arrested the trio and the fugitive after intercepting a luxury yacht off the coast of Exmouth in the Pilbara. The 32-year-old Queensland fugitive, an alleged bikie gang member, appeared in a Perth court on Tuesday and was remanded in custody. A man and a woman, both from Queensland, have been charged with attempted people smuggling. A third person who allegedly drove the fugitive to Exmouth has also been charged. Former Australian Prime Minister Malcolm Turnbull is sceptical Australia will get the submarines promised under the AUKUS security deal. Australia was initially meant to get at least

0: Former Australian Prime Minister Malcolm Turnbull is sceptical Australia will get the submarines promised under the AUKUS security deal. Australia was initially meant to get at least two used and one new Virginia-class submarine through the arrangement, but it will now get three second-hand subs. Mr Turnbull says the change in the deal is substantial and has described the project as a train wreck.
1: The big problem is that it's very likely we'll get nothing. Because the Americans are not producing enough submarines to meet their own needs and ours.
0: A hybrid drink can that can't be recycled has received the dubious title of Australia's Worst Packaging. The inaugural Unpack It Awards, organised by national environmental groups, received hundreds of public nominations. The so-called Franken cans feature an aluminium lid welded onto a plastic cup. The Plastic Free Foundation Executive Director Rebecca Prince-Ruiz says they've become increasingly trendy at Australian cafes.
2: If they end up in the plastic stream, they're contaminated because of the aluminium. If they end up in the aluminium stream, they're contaminating with the plastic. It's a really problematic form of packaging.
0: Heading overseas, and recently released body cam footage shows the moment UK police arrested a dying teenager as his killer claimed he was the victim of a racist attack. The incident sparked violent protests in Southampton as the country's policing minister calls for changes to anti-racism guidelines. Europe correspondent Mazoe Ford reports.
3: In it, we hear Henry Novak say 9 times, "I can't breathe," and 4 times that "I've been stabbed." But then the last thing that we hear in the police body camera footage is Henry Novak being read his rights, saying that he is being put under arrest for assault. We also see in that video earlier police talking to Vikram Digwa, who is the man who stabbed Henry Novak. Vikram Digwa told police he had been the victim of a racist attack that was a lie. So police there very much listening to Vikram Digwa as Henry Novak lay there dying.
0: Israel has increased its bombardment of Lebanon just one day after the US President Donald Trump convinced Israel's Benjamin Netanyahu to pull back from attacking the capital, Beirut. Middle East correspondent Matthew Doran has more from northern Israel.
4: It shows that Israel is continuing its bombardment against claimed Hezbollah sites. We know that the ongoing criticism of Israel is that civilians are being caught up in this and the civilian infrastructure is also being hit. There were some quite dramatic pictures which emerged yesterday local time from Tyre, where a hospital was severely damaged as a result of a strike which hit nearby there. Israel Katz, the Israeli defence minister, has said that as far as Israel is concerned, there is no ceasefire in southern Lebanon. And that is quite at odds with what Donald Trump, the US president, was saying, that he'd convinced Israel and Hezbollah to stop attacking each other.
0: To sport now, and Cricket PNG has come up with a program to use the sport to teach maths to school students. A pilot program's already seen pupils' results improve. The creator, Australian volunteer Tony Healy, says the aim is to take the program Learning Through Cricket Numeracy nationwide.
5: We've already done a professional development session in Goroka, and we had development officers from Lae, Kimbay, Anger. They come and participate in the activities. So it's not Port Moresby centric. We're going to take this numeracy program across the country, wherever cricket's played.
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7: Cloudy with a very high chance of showers and consistent rain. Damaging winds possible in the far southeast suburbs in the morning. Winds northwesterly turning southwesterly in the early afternoon. A low of 11 and a maximum of 12. For Thursday, Friday a shower or two, 9 to 15. And Saturday again a possible shower, a low of 10 and a maximum of 17.

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2: Yes, well, hello and how are you? Philip Clark with you on ABC Radio. This is Nightlife. It's Wednesday. It's the 3rd of June. It's the first hour of the program. How are you? 6 past 10. It's 6 past 8 in Western Australia, South Australia and the Territory. It's 24 to 10 right through the Pacific with Radio Australia as well. 6 past 10 in Moresby, in Kiribati. It's 6 past midnight. It's 6 past 11 in Port Vila.

Ponga and Samara at 1:06. You should be hearing us loud and clear everywhere on broadcast. You can get us on the ABC Listen app, of course, and you can get us on your TV channel 25. Grab our podcasts, by the way, on the ABC Listen app as well. Coming up in the first hour, are you smarter than a bird? Are you a bird brain? Oh, do you think birds are smart? I'm going to talk to a world expert in animal behaviour. His latest book is called A Bird's IQ. Birds turn out to be a whole lot smarter than maybe we think they are. And you've probably got examples of that if you're a bird lover as well. Joe from Long Warrior is already texting me saying, hey, I'm a confessed bird nerd. So if you are, you'll enjoy this conversation in our first hour. Grab our podcast, by the way. If you didn't catch up with our discussion last night with independent financial advisor Nick Bruning,

0: and what to do if you've got an investment property in the wake of the capital gains tax changes and so on announced in the budget, then check it out. Here's a little from it.
1: What happens on the 1st of July next year? You actually have to get the asset valued, which is easy for things like shares and stuff like that. But properties, you're going to have to get a valuation on the property as of the 1st of July.
0: If you've got an investment unit, for example.
1: Yep.
0: So on the 1st of July next year, you've got to get a value on it.
1: You will. And here's the thing. The ATO will be putting out a model or some sort of a calculator allowed to estimate the value as of that date. But from that date forward, you're up for capital gains tax. It's not a 50% discount anymore. It's simply whatever the growth is, less an allowance for inflation. So that full profit, less the allowance for inflation, gets added to your income for that year.
0: If you wanted some more information, Nick's very good at taking us all through it, so he did that last night. Check it out on the ABC Listen app. Just put Nightlife into the search bar and away you go. You can also download all our podcasts on the website, abc.net.au/nightlife. No problems in reception and maintenance tonight. There could be some issues through Mildura, Longreach,

0: Ukraine Russia war, by the way. The Ukrainians, they're audacious, aren't they? They've been suffering an absolute caning by Russian missiles and drones over the last week or so. Well, they've hit back just on the eve of Vladimir Putin going to St. Petersburg for an economic summit. The Ukrainians audaciously have launched drones from who knows where. If you look at a map, they've flown all the way to St. Petersburg and blown up Russian warships. So anyway, that horror continues. If there are developments there, of course, or indeed on the Iran-US war too, we will let you know in the program. All right, what's on tonight? First up, in the first hour, we're going bird watching, but not on the lookout for pretty plumage or obscure bird calls. We're going to peer into the brains of birds. A new book argues they're much smarter and more adaptable than we give them credit for. I'll be talking to Professor Louis Lefebvre. He's a biologist and an internationally renowned expert on animal behaviour in this first hour. And his latest book, A Bird's IQ, is going to be the subject of our chat. So you might like to join that or ask him a question. Nightlife news breakdown in the second hour, led tonight by Hugh Rimmington. Hugh will discuss the latest GDP figures. The visit, interesting visit by the Solomon Islands' new Prime Minister, who look as though they might be deciding to pivot back to Australia after flirting with China for a bit. That is good news, I would have thought. So we'll try and unpick that. Also try and get a large household shovel to shovel away the BS that's been ladled on the Australian public about the submarines. Dear, oh dear. What fools do they think we are, do you think? You might like to join that chorus, discussion later. Ian Verinder will be with us as usual on a Wednesday. He's looking at the AI data boom. If you look at the recent GDP figures, the growth in AI is underpinning a lot of the relatively reasonable figures in business growth in Australia. So we'll talk about that as well. A lot of hype in recent years about honey being a superfood. I really hate that term, superfood. It's stupid and misleading. But honey turns out to have a whole lot of qualities that maybe you didn't know about. We know about its antiseptic and antibiotic qualities. There are others as well. So we're going to unpick honey. If you love a big whack of honey on warm toast, who doesn't? Who doesn't like that? We'll listen up for that conversation in our second hour as well. So we'll do that. We'll play the Mighty Challenge and we'll have time in the last hour for issues that you want to talk about in our issue of the day. There's plenty of things to talk about. 1-300-800-222 is my number. You can text me on 0467-922-702. Love to hear from you, of course, and love it if you want to be part of the program tonight.
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0: Yes, well, call someone bird-brained and you're usually not being that kind, are they? People take exception to it. But maybe they shouldn't. As we learn more about our feathered friends, you realise that being bird-brained might not be an insult at all. It's not an insult to Professor Louis Lefebvre. He's Emeritus Professor of Biology at McGill University. He's a world-renowned expert in animal behaviour, and his latest book, titled A Bird's IQ, Innovation, Intelligence and Problem-Solving in the Avian World. He's looked at the comparative intelligence of a variety of birds based on thousands of studies and, of course, his own research. It turns out that birds are far brighter than previously thought, and this might give them an edge that could see them survive longer on the planet as a species than humanity. If you think we're going down the toilet, birds not so much. Anyway, he joins us now to talk all things avian. If you'd like to have a chat or relate an anecdote, love you to. Professor Louis Lefebvre is our guest. Louis, good evening to you. Welcome to Nightlife.
3: Thank you. Thank you. Good to be with you.
0: It's great to be with you too. I always love this observation, which I'm sure is still true, isn't it? That when we look at a bird today, there is a direct link, not link, there is a direct line all the way back to the dinosaurs, isn't there? That what we're looking at is descendants of the dinosaurs. Is that still what the scientific view is?
3: Yeah, some of the dinosaurs obviously ended up in an extinction, in a dead-end extinction, and other dinosaurs over millions of years gave us what we have.

0: have today as birds. So there's a part of the dinosaurs that are surviving all around us today.
1: Yeah, no, it's interesting to ponder, isn't it? When you look at them, thinking, they have been around for maybe quite a long time, like tens of millions, maybe hundreds of millions of years.
0: Well, yeah, some of the birds that actually what you have in Australia, the emu, ostriches, and big flightless birds have been around for

0: might precede you, Louis, that I'm sure you were once down on record as saying that the emu was the dumbest bird in the world. subsequent tests have proven this not to be the case. Just in case Australians are getting a bit angsty about this, is the emu the dumbest bird in the world?
1: Actually, the last time I was on ABC Radio, I actually said that. And the context in which I said that was actually something that maybe reflects something of the relationship between British people and Australian people. I was at a meeting in Washington in the early 2000s, and I had just presented my measure of innovation in birds. And a bunch of journalists got together, and all of them were British except one. And they asked me, what's the dumbest bird in the world, Louis? And I said, the emu. And they all turned to the Australian and they sort of smirked and said, ha, ha, ha. And that became sort of like a news item. And I went on ABC Radio to try to justify that. But I owe Australians an apology because, like, I think a year or two ago, people did a test on three species of those big flightless birds to which emus belong. And it turns out that all the emus involved in the test of problem solving actually solved the problem. And the ones that didn't were the ostriches. So now maybe I'm going to make some South African, I'm going to have problems in South Africa. But I would like to amend it by saying, no, I think the ostrich is the stupidest bird in the world.
0: In the sense that in tests, apparently, the ostrich doesn't appear to have learned anything. Is that right?
1: Well, it's like problem solving. So what you do is that you have food, but you put the food in front of the animal, and there's a transparent barrier between the animal and the food. And the animal has to solve the problem by either removing the transparent barrier or moving around the transparent barrier or flipping it in order to get at the food. And the emus had a 3 out of 3. The three emus that were tested all succeeded, but none of the ostriches did. Mm. So there you go.
0: Yes, well, actually, in Australia here, and I don't know, you may not have heard of this, Louis, and I forgive you for not knowing about it, but there was a famous historical episode called in Western Australia here called the Emu Wars, where people, the army went to war against rampaging emus. And didn't do so well. Anyway, let's put that historical issue to one side. When we talk about bird intelligence, what do we mean here? Do we mean the same thing as human intelligence? Mind you, we can't even agree as humans what intelligence is either, can we?
1: No, of course not. So, sorry, this is morning in southern Quebec rather than evening in Australia. Yeah. So I've got a little bit of the morning thing.
0: Morning, grab yourself a coffee. Have you had some?
1: yeah, right. So the question of intelligence is not so much how you define it. It's how can we find a common definition that can include both humans, which we think have been selected for extreme intelligence, and other animals. So what I came up with is innovation. So we say that humans are innovative because we're always inventing new things. And that's creating problems because now we have climate change, we have over-industrialization, we have all sorts of problems, pollution, because of the inventions we have. So if you define intelligence as innovation, just one aspect of intelligence, you can measure that in many other animals and humans. So you can measure this in birds, you can measure this in primates. And ornithologists and bird watchers, what you would call bird nerds in Australia, have been noticing and publishing thousands and thousands of examples of things that they've seen birds do that seem to them unusual, never been reported before, intelligent, opportunistic, or whatever. And I've been using these observations by bird watchers to quantify how many different innovations a given species has in order to be able to compare birds. And then other people in England have done the same thing with primates. So we actually now have a number that allows us to categorize a given species as more or less innovative and then use those numbers in all sorts of analyses that we can do with big data.
0: Yes, we've domesticated some birds, haven't we, sort of, I suppose. Domestic chickens, I suppose you'd describe as domesticated birds. Other birds seem not to mind us.

0: think our relationship is generally?
1: Well, that's also an important, that's a really important question, because one of the things that pushed me to develop this innovation measure is that what we used to do to sort of assess intelligence in birds is to bring them into the lab, to catch them, and then give them a problem to solve or something to learn. Problem with that is that you can only do so much in a given amount of time. So you're never going to be able to end up with enough species to conclude. It took me years and years and years at the McGill Field Station in Barbados to test a species of dove that I thought would be really interesting to compare to pigeons. And it takes months and months and years for one species to understand what's going on. How can you gather enough data to get something that's wide enough and broad enough to conclude? So what I thought is, and the second thing is, some birds are really scared of you in captivity. Some birds don't mind you. You probably have birds in Australia that hardly are bothered by people. Some birds are very invasive, and other birds are very skittish. And if the bird is skittish, then you're not measuring it as a dumb species. You're just not able to get anything out of it in a test because it's afraid of you and it's afraid of the test. So by looking at innovation in the wild, where the animal actually is instead of captivity, you can go around one of the problems of having to measure birds by testing.
0: Birds certainly use, I mean, if we use this as a measure of intelligence, and we often do, tool making and tool use, birds do this, don't they? Well, not every bird, but lots of birds do.
1: Yes, yes, you've got basically the most intelligent bird. If we're going to, we've talked about emus and ostriches as being at one end. Let's go to the other end. The most intelligent bird in the world is a bird that lives on the islands of New Caledonia, which is next to New Zealand. And that bird is called the New Caledonian crow. And it not only uses tools, it actually makes tools. So there's been some really nice studies done in the wild by a person called Gavin Hunt in New Caledonia. And then there's been some really nice experimental studies, because one of the nice things, once you've found an intelligent behavior in the wild, if you can get birds in captivity to do it in captivity, then you can see how far they go. You can test the limits of their intelligence, make the problem as difficult as possible to see where they stop in terms of being able to solve the problem. And some really great work was done by Alex Taylor and Russell Gray from New Zealand on these New Caledonian crows.
0: Birds don't seem to have very big brains relative to their bodies in the way, say, that humans do. I don't know. I haven't measured this. Maybe you have. But brain size itself is not necessarily a cue to intelligence in birds, is it or not?
1: The problem with measuring brain size is, how do you do it and what do you measure? So the easiest thing to do is to go to museums and look at in the drawers of those museums. And in the 19th century and 18th century, people used to shoot birds and basically bring them back and put them in museum drawers. So there's thousands of species for which we have a cranium from a given species of bird. And what you can do with that cranium is measure the volume inside of that skull. And that tells you how big the brain was inside that skull. And that allows you to get thousands of species. The problem is, we all know that, for instance, if you have a huge car, it doesn't necessarily mean that it's going to go faster and be more efficient than a tiny little Ferrari or a tiny little Porsche. In other words, size is not all, as we say. And what you need to know is, what

0: to our own prefrontal cortex. And since the affirmance, it's been about 15 years now that people have developed a technique to actually count neurons. So the important thing isn't maybe the size or but how many neurons you have, because humans have 86 billion neurons in their brain, and that's a lot. And the important thing is if you're going to do intelligent things, you need a lot of neurons, and you need these neurons to connect between each other. And so the important things to measure might not be size, but actually neuron numbers. And when you do that, you realize that, for instance, a parrot has more neurons in the equivalent of its cortex than, say, an 8-kilogram monkey, like a macaque or a capuchin. So monkeys are thought to be intelligent because they belong to the same group as we do, the primates. But there's actually more neurons in the cortex equivalent of a parrot than there is in the cortex of a monkey that is about 5, 10 times the size of that particular bird.
1: Yeah, well, I mean, I suppose I've always ruminated, having been on the flight deck of aeroplanes, for example, and seen the complexity of instrumentation required to fly an aeroplane, a modern aeroplane, thinking, well, birds do all this and do it a whole lot better than the aeroplane and have always done it. So there's got to be a lot of very dense operating systems there, you would think. Just to manage flight, all we do is walk backwards and forwards and up and down. They can do all that plus flying as well. That certainly indicates a degree, you would think, of neuron power, doesn't it?
0: Well, actually, when you're talking about innovation and IQ, here you're talking about motor ability,
1: Yeah,
0: and
1: okay.
0: that's one part of the that, and also you're one of the you're actually you're raising a good question here, because when we measure the whole brain and we say that there's a relationship between intelligence and brain size, there are some people that say, wait a minute, the brain does so many different things that how can you talk about the whole brain? I mean, if you're talking about the whole car, well, the motor or the part that actually drives the car is only a small part. So why do you do this with a brain? We should be measuring only the part that deals with innovation. And here you're talking about the part of the brain that deals with motor abilities and flight abilities, and also the different kinds of sensory modalities that go with flight. For instance, pigeons, when they home, can actually use magnetic fields. And that's a very simple mechanism, but it's something that's specific to the flight and orientation abilities of pigeons, but it's very specific to homing. So that's a good question because the brain does a lot of things. And why should we be interested in the whole brain if that isn't what really controls intelligence or innovation?
1: Yeah. 1-300-800-222 is the number. I'm speaking with Professor Louis Lefebvre. He's a world-renowned expert in animal behaviour. And his latest book is a very interesting one called A Bird's IQ, Innovation and Intelligence and Problem Solving in the Avian World. You might have some thoughts or questions too. 1-300-800-222. Linda from Gippsland. Hello, Linda.
2: Oh, hello. Oh, thank you for taking my call.
1: Pleasure.
2: I just wanted to share that the birds proved to me they're more intelligent with language than I am because I could never learn French at school. And I lived through the Black Saturday fires. And on the Sunday, I looked out and there was a cockie on the decking with a burnt cone and a little tummy was all burnt. So I quietly went inside and I got some ham out of the fridge and some water for a bowl and I put it further down. And after a while, he went and ate and drank and off he went. Next day, he came back at exactly the same time. Third day, he came back at exactly the same time. But in the morning, he was at my bedroom window banging on the glass window. Okay. Fourth day, he came back. And he had 12 cockies with him. So after a little while, I had to then go and buy bird food, which I did. And within that week, I had an auntie convalescing after an operation. And she was a professor of languages. And I sat her near the window when I went to work and I said, Auntie, there's a bird book. You tell me how many birds that you see come to the table. And within a few days, we had 34 birds in one.

0: day and all sorts of different birds that you never ever see together. So how did they all communicate?
1: Interesting. Yeah, it's an interesting question. Thanks, Linda. What do you think, Louis? Can birds talk to each other?
2: Well, I have two comments related to what your listener has just said. First of all, French is a very easy language to learn because I learned it as a baby.

0: Second thing is, there's really great work that's being done actually in Australia on cockies. There's an Australian-born scientist who's one of the fantastic researchers on bird intelligence called Lucy Aplin. And she has worked with the cockies in Sydney. And she has found that, for instance, some people maybe in Sydney have seen the cockies opening the garbage bins. I don't know, what do you call them, garbage wheelies or something, or
1: The wheelie
0: you
1: bins, the
0: dust bins,
1: wheelie
0: wheelie
1: bin.
0: bins. So they're able to pry open the lid of a wheelie bin, the males at least, that are large enough. And the other thing that they've been able to innovate is they can use water faucets. They can open up water faucets in parks to be able to drink when things are very dry in Australia. So these are two things that have been innovated. But the interesting thing that Lucy has been able to show is that the behaviors become culturally transmitted. That is, we think sometimes we have been more or less trained to thought that humans are specifically different from other animals because we have culture. That is, we don't function just by instinct. We don't need to learn everything by ourselves. We can learn from others. So we have new behaviors that are transmitted to us, or traditions that are transmitted to us. We learn by watching, we learn by listening. And it turns out that birds, and primates also, are capable of doing the same thing. And so the cockies in Sydney have transmitted socially, transmitted culturally, the behavior of opening the wheelie bins and the behavior of opening the water faucets. And the science behind that research is very, very, very, very well done, and demonstrates that they learn from each other. So basically, we don't think that there's much teaching in animals. That is, that there isn't any deliberate attempt by someone who knows something to show it to the others. However, there's lots of evidence that observing and imitating and learning by watching others is something that's very, very that happens a lot in birds and has been shown in Australian cockatoos.
1: Louis Lefebvre's my guest. He's a world expert in the intelligence of birds. You might like to ask him a question. 1-300-800-222. Parrot brains, and we've got lots of parrots.

0: are smart. They sort of act that way. But you write in your book about how they often fail with what's called the detour test. What's the detour test and why are parrots bad at it?
1: Well, sorry, when we talked about emus and ostriches, I sort of described the kind of problems we give animals to solve, which is usually the food is behind some kind of transparent barrier, and they either have to act on the barrier to remove it, which is the most frequent test, but one of the tests is also called detour. So the barrier is, in that case, particularly large, and the animal sees the food through the barrier and has to walk around or fly around the barrier in order to get at the food. So usually on the first attempt in a problem like that, the bird will go directly to the transparent barrier and try to peck at it to get at the food that's behind and visible. And eventually it learns that you have to detour and go around. Now, that can occur in a single trial in intelligent species, but it can take a while, and there might be lots of errors in other species. And strangely enough, parrots, which are very good at many of the intelligence tests that we give them, are not quite as clever as corvids, crows and ravens, at the detour test. And so that's one of the problems. So yes, parrots have the biggest brains. Parrots have the most neurons in the part of the brain that's equivalent to our cortex. So, for instance, the South American ara, which is the one that's been the largest brain that's been actually measured in terms of neurons, there's almost 2 billion neurons in the part of the brain that's equivalent to our cortex. We have 19 billion neurons in that part of our brain. So it's a tiny little head, it's a tiny little skull, and it's a tiny little brain compared to ours, but there's 2 billion neurons almost in there, which means that they're densely packed, and they're also metabolically less costly than our brains. So our brains take up a lot of energy. In a bird, you need about one-third the energy to be able to provide the fuel to make a neuron function. So not only are the neurons densely packed in what is a smaller skull, but they are also more energetically efficient in terms of how much food that is required to fuel them.
0: Yeah. Okay. Ross from

0: friends with two young emus, and tourists were just fascinated to get up close to emus. And we made an enclosure for these emus, and occasionally they would get out, and I would be called upon to go and put these emus away. And these emus knew me and trusted me and followed me like a pet dog. And I was able to walk them back to their enclosure and put them back in because they trusted me.
1: Huh.
0: And ravens. Ravens are among the most intelligent birds there are. And I've seen ravens using pieces of stick to forage for food.
1: Mm-hmm.
0: Because they have a big cranial capacity. And finally, magpies, in the season here, they swoop. They swoop on people because it's a nesting instinct and they're protecting their young. I walk with my dog every morning in a park locally, and the magpies get to know us and they trust us, so they don't swoop us. They leave us alone. And my dog knows she's not to drake, chase them, and they know who we are.
1: Mm.
0: They recognize us.
1: Mm. Yeah, it's interesting, isn't it? We're talking about bird intelligence and bird behavior with our guest. Thanks, Ross, with Professor Louis Lefebvre. Louis, one of the more famous bird intelligence experiments was with a parrot called Alex. What did we learn from Alex?
2: Alex was a parrot that was raised by an American researcher called Irene Pepperberg. And what she did was the equivalent of what people tried to do with chimpanzees. So instead of us humans going into the wild and sort of being on the animal's terrain and trying to watch what it does naturally, what the studies with Alex the parrot and the chimpanzees did was to try to bring them into our human world. And our human world includes language. Mm-hmm. So in order to assess the intelligence of animals, it's one thing to go see how they use it on their own terms in their own environment. But if you can actually get them to tell us about their intelligence by giving them the tools to communicate with us, then you can probe to see how far that intelligence can go. And what Irene Pepperberg was able to do is teach Alex many, many, many words. And with that, she was able to explore exactly what Alex was able to understand about the world in which it was brought. The problem with that is that, in my view, the study of animal intelligence in captivity is best grounded on a knowledge of what the animal does in its own world. So how evolution prepared the intelligence of that species to solve problems in nature. When you bring an animal into captivity and test it, if you don't ground what you're doing on what the animal has been evolved to do in the wild and its ecology, how do you know what it's going to do is really a reflection of what it evolved to be capable of doing.
1: Mm.
2: So I'm not putting into question anything that Irene Pepperberg has found. All I'm saying is we just don't know about the intelligence of the gray parrots in Africa, where that species comes from, because where they live is dangerous, and these animals are also hunted, and they're very wary of humans, and you can't really be going into the jungle to watch what they're doing. So we don't know anything about their intelligence in the wild, but what we do know is how far you can push them in captivity once you've taught them a tool, which is human words.
1: Yes. When parrots learn human words and recite them back, there's not a view that they are understanding the language. Aren't they simply mimicking sounds?
2: I think once you teach them the tools of language, some psychologists, comparative psychologists who study chimpanzees and parrots in captivity, are of the opinion that when you give them a tool that they don't have in their natural world, which is, say, human words, that can sort of push their intelligence.

0: distance beyond the limits of what they can show in the wild. And that's a really strange thing to imagine that animals, non-humans, have this reservoir of potential intelligence that is not used in their normal life, but that they could use if the proper circumstances
1: Arose.
0: were there. So that's a really weird thought, right? That
1: Yeah.
0: some animals have a reservoir there that maybe the cow that you're cycling next to on your next trip through the countryside actually has a reservoir of intelligence that it never uses, but that might still be there to be useful someday. So we just don't know, basically. And I think that's one of the problem of intelligence research. What do we make of the incredible things that some animals can do once we give them tools like language, which they don't use in their own world?
1: No, well, no, they don't. All right. Deborah from Yamba. Hello, Deborah.
2: Hi, how
0: Oh,
2: are you?
0: basically, okay,
1: Oh, yeah, go on.
0: no, I'll get back to you. The person that spoke before, I had a comment on that. The idea that animals can recognize humans is something that we know in several species. One of the researchers you have in Australia is Andrea Griffin, and she has been working with one of the species of birds that's invasive in Australia called the mynah.
1: Yes.
0: And she has been able to show that if you want

0: that has been trying to catch them. If you and the way Andrea has been able to show that is that she has people wearing different sets of clothes that are going to catch the minas in the traps. And based on the type of clothing that a particular person wears, the next time you go to that trapping area, the minas recognize the person that had the clothing that was the nasty one that grabbed the minas in the traps. And so they selectively mob and give alarm calls to the person that is dressed like the person that was at the traps trying to catch them. So recognition of humans is something that's been demonstrated in a few species, and particularly in Australia, by Andrea Griffin's lab in Newcastle. The Indian minas that are invasive in Australia. Sorry to the listener that we're just coming on now. Sorry to interrupt you.
1: No, that's all right. Hi, Deb. Hi, Deborah.
2: So moving on from recognition of humans to recognitions of cat. So I have a veranda where a cat sleeps all the time. That's what he does. Anyway, a Pardalot family decided to build their nest about half a meter in front of where the cat was sleeps all the time. And what I didn't get, they built like their five little holes into the dirt, and they would fly over the cat and directly in front of him drill their holes and lay their eggs in there. Why would they do, why would, or I would, sorry, I would look at them and go, that is such bad parenting there. But tell me, is what were they thinking?
1: Who knows?
0: Well, let's just make one thing clear. Animals are not perfect. So sometimes they do things that they shouldn't, and that's going to put them in danger. So there's a saying in English, curiosity killed the cat. And some of the innovations that I've been seeing in bird journals end up killing the bird. It's not always a good thing to try something new. The other thing I would say is that the particular example given here, maybe they've just learned that the cat in this particular case is not a danger. So, for instance, one of the places I work is at the is in Barcelona at the

0: cats can have food and have these little houses where they can sleep. And these are sort of cordoned off areas that are where the cats reign supreme. And in one of these areas, they give the cats little cat food, cat chow, these little like pellets of dry food that you give to cats and dogs. And I've seen doves, Eurasian collared doves, which are invasive in Europe, go underneath the house of a sleeping cat to feed on the pellets underneath the place where there's a cat a few inches above the head of that feeding dove. Now, that's a very risky thing to do. A cat will eat a dove in a fraction of a second. But the doves seem to have learned that this free food that they can access is worth the risk because the cats are basically sleeping during the day. And so this is an innovation that I've seen in a couple of places in that town where the doves are accessing food that's very high and rich in protein that they wouldn't normally get if they were just eating seed or bread. And the risk is worth it because basically they've learned that the cats are not going to attack them at that particular moment.
1: There you go, Professor Louis Lefebvre, with us. He's an expert on avian intelligence. Let's, if you've got calls or questions, 1300 800 222. Brian from Kensington. Hello, Brian.
2: Hi, hi, Phil. Look, I've got a kind of humorous story about a cocky that was taught to speak, who resided in the hotel down in Kensington. Most of the men who were there taught it swear words and expletives, not sort of you know, in the
1: yeah, sure. There you go.
2: In a place where some of the ladies used to
1: mustn't swear
2: reside.
1: In mixed company, Brian.
2: Yeah, well, I'm not saying the swear words, but one of the people who used to drink at the pub was a priest from the monastery nearby, and the ladies had said that they didn't like the words that were being spoken, so he decided he would take it up to the monastery. And the words were always the same, you know, the swear words in the monastery. And I don't think the bird had any idea of what he was talking about.
1: No.
2: But and that relates to whether the question you raised, do they actually know what they're talking about? But he didn't have a short stay at the monastery, I can tell you.
1: I'm sure that's right. Thanks, Brian. Yes, I'm sure that's right. Well, they wouldn't know, would they, Louis?
0: I guess in the context of a long-term, well, controlled study like was done with Alex by Irene Pepperberg, I would think that there's a little bit more than simple repetition of sounds in what Alex was able to do. So Alex could figure out the context in which the words were spoken, and that context would give sort of a quote meaning to the sounds that it was producing because the words, the sounds would be referring to things that Alex could see and be rewarded for, and whether it's by Irene socially or with food or water or whatever. So, in the same way that we learn that words mean something, the sound of a word means something. We learn this because as children, we're shown that the word cup goes with liquid that we like to drink. So the word cup isn't just a sound, it becomes something that represents an object, that represents something that makes us happy. And I think Alex probably did learn some of those elements. Now, swear words are another thing. I don't think that the cocky has any knowledge of what those swear words actually meant in real life. And I certainly hope so. It didn't know what those swear words meant. I
1: No.
0: have no idea what swear words are in Australian, but in French Canadian, they are all related to Catholic churches. So I'm

0: pretty sure that parrots don't go into Catholic churches to learn the meaning of French Canadian swear words.
1: No. 1-300-800-222 is the number. Is there a danger in all of this, Louis, of anthropomorphizing bird behaviors? I mean, humans do this all the time, don't they, with animals? We're always, you know, ascribing human motivations and human thought patterns to animal behaviors and thought patterns, and I presume we do it with birds as well, rather than trying to understand them on their own terms.
0: Yes. So basically, my method is just to look for keywords in the descriptions of what the animal does and to just count the number of cases in which these keywords occur. So I'm not making any particular judgment on how intelligent the particular behavior is. And it requires really intricate experiments to even ascertain that it's an intelligent behavior. So unless you've done all these experiments, for instance, the idea that animals learn but by watching others has been very studied thousands of times in animals, because there are some psychologists, animal psychologists, who think that animals are not really imitating each other. In other words, they're not really able to understand exactly what the other animal is doing in order to replicate it. And so people do experiments with tons of different controls to try to figure out what exactly is going on. And it's only when you've done these experiments that you can conclude that there's something really, quote, intelligent in what you've been seeing.
1: Yeah. All right, Tanya. Sorry, Tanya, you've been waiting on there a bit. I appreciate that. Hello.
2: Oh, hello. Yeah, I've got a bird called Petrel, 25 years old rescue bird.
1: What sort of bird is it?
2: He,
1: What sort of
2: it's
1: bird?
2: oh, sorry. It's a beautiful galah called Petrel, and I've
1: Okay.
2: had him since he was just beyond fledgling.
1: Yeah,
2: Yeah.
1: he's a
2: Anyway,
1: pink galah, is he?
2: he's a pink galah, very affectionate and very naughty at the same time. Just a quirky intelligence, I think. It's about him knowing me and my responses. His motto seems to be, "Why fly when you can be carried?" He's very lazy, and he can fly. So one evening, I was sitting in the lounge, which is several meters from the kitchen bench, and he was sitting on the end of the kitchen bench because he'd share my meals, the healthy bits of my meals with me. And so he was going, stamping on the edge of the bench, going, hur. That means, come and get me, come and get me. I said, no, you can fly. It's good for you. Come on. No. And after a bit of this, he looked towards the PowerPoint at the other end of the kitchen bench and thought, I'm not allowed to go there. She really doesn't want that. So he bends his body forward, beak open, and rushes towards that PowerPoint to start playing with it in the cords. So I get up and pick him up. He's won. He's won that. And he just said, yeah, you've come here and I've carried, you know. And if he doesn't get attention, he gets one of my dishes and pushes it towards the bench and crash onto the floor. Ah, I've got you. And the other thing is, he would take my tea towels, and he's got a shiny one of my saucepans, and he loves putting things in there and rips up bits of paper. I didn't want that tea towel to be his, so I went and took it out, and he bit me. It's an argument. No, that's mine. And I pretended to cry. I sat down and I went, that's mine. And he looked at me, looked at the tea towel. He picked that tea towel up, brought it to me where I was sitting on the chair, and gave it to me. I think that's pretty clever.
1: I reckon it's pretty clever. Yeah, no, that's sorry, Louis, you
0: Yeah, so first thing, I'm grateful to you and to your guest. I have now learned how the Australian pronunciation of galah, because it's a word I've always read
1: Oh, galah,
0: and didn't
1: galah.
0: know how to pronounce. Yeah, you say galah.
1: Galah,
0: And so, right, like the South Africans tell us that when we say zebra, we don't say it properly. They say zebra. So apparently, it's good to learn the pronunciation of an animal from people who actually live with that animal in their own environment.
1: Carrying on,
0: Galah.
1: there was a bunch of galahs in the back of the car, I can tell you. With a bunch of galahs over there. It's also, it's a term. It's a term

0: referring to a group of, yes, badly behaved people as well.
1: So the your listener's gala actually does something that parrots that live with humans and have adapted to humans. Apparently, Irene Pepperberg, there are several African great parrots that have been tested in Irene Pepperberg's lab. And the more, what she reports is that the more you teach them words, the more they use the words to get something they want. So in the case of your listener, if you don't train a parrot to solve a problem by itself, and you offer it the ride that the parrot would prefer to have because it's less energetically wasteful than flying, then the parrot will use that easy solution. So the parrots in Pepperberg's lab, the ones that had not learned language were good at solving a problem by themselves. And the ones that had learned language would simply say things like, "Irene, give me the food," instead of solving the problem themselves. So apparently what the gala in the case of your listener has learned is, the human will do this for me. I don't have to do it myself.
0: Yeah, no, that's yes, the smartness of birds. James from Ipswich says, yes, I think migratory birds are on another level. My favourite birds, the dignified and carefree albatross. Yeah, we've discussed migratory birds a bit here on the program because of my admiration personally for the Australian shearwater, we would call a mutton bird, which, you know, does this extraordinary migration up and around from the Bass Strait Islands up all the way through to the to northern Alaska and back. Are they smarter than, well, it's, I don't know, here we are back to what's smarter, isn't it? But birds that can migrate and find their way back, as we know, using the magnetic field of the earth, seem to possess extraordinary skills.
1: It's an extraordinary skill, but it depends on there are certain chemical components in the head of a pigeon, and maybe even in the beak, that align because of the iron in which that chemical that align with the magnetic field of the around the bird. Because it's basically detecting the position of those iron compounds. So it's a specific skill, but basically we're not talking about either innovation or intelligence. So what you have to understand is that why does an animal migrate? An animal migrates because by moving around, it keeps the conditions of its environment constant. So for instance, here in Quebec, it gets really, really cold in the winter. And a lot of the foods that the animals have in the summer are not there anymore. So basically, what a migratory bird does is it tries to replicate elsewhere the conditions of a Quebec summer. So it has to go to the southern U.S., it has to go to South America to get a permanent summer. So that means it solves the problems of its environment by moving.
0: Yeah.
1: If you don't move, you have to solve the problem of the changes in your environment by yourself. So if it's 30 degrees Celsius in summer in southern Quebec and minus 30 degrees in winter, that is a huge problem.
0: And we're going to have to go.
1: A migratory bird decides to leave, but there are residents that stay. There are chickadees, there are blue jays, there are many species that stay.
0: We'll have to go. Louis, it's been terrific talking with you. I really appreciate it. It's been fascinating too, and I know our listeners have been just as grateful. I appreciate your time. Thank you.
1: Okay, yes. So the short answer is no. Residents have bigger brains and are more innovative than migrants.
0: All right, Louis, we're going to have to go.
2: This is ABC News with David Rowlands. Former Prime Minister Scott Morrison says a change of plans under the AUKUS deal is actually in Australia's best interests. Australia was meant to receive two used and one new Virginia-class submarines from the United States, but will now receive three used subs instead. Scott Morrison, who signed Australia onto the AUKUS deal, says he still has full faith in the agreement and that the new deal with the US is a common-sense decision.
3: I think there's a lot of sense in this notion that you have three like assets.

0: assets, i.e. midlife assets, which have a similar platform, similar maintenance, similar crewing requirements and so on. I think this is simplifying the operationalization of AUKUS.
1: Several people have been injured after Iranian drones hit Kuwait's international airport. Here's the BBC's Yolan Nell.
2: The attack on Kuwait caused severe damage to the airport's terminal building, the Kuwaiti Civil Aviation Authority says. Flights have been suspended until further notice. The latest exchange of fire between the US and Iran appears to have begun when US forces fired at an empty tanker trying to break through their naval blockade of Iranian ports. US Central Command says it also conducted strikes on Keshem Island in the Strait of Hormuz in response to attempted attacks by Iran. Iran retaliated by firing missiles at Kuwait and Bahrain, US regional allies where it has military bases. But the US said earlier these had fallen short or were intercepted.
1: The federal government will review the mechanism it uses to assess how much government funding older people should get to help them live at home. Political reporter Evelyn Manfield reports.
3: The integrated assessment tool is used to determine the level of funding a person should get through the government's Aged Care Support at Home program. An assessor inputs information about the person into the tool and it uses an algorithm to decide the level of support. It's been controversial though because it then can't be overridden by humans. Yesterday, Senate estimates heard of hundreds of complaints with 132 people found to need reassessment. The Health Department now has 3 months to give advice on if adjustments are needed.
1: No child under the age of five will be kept in the care of the state after a major report into Queensland's troubled child safety system. Hannah Moon has the details.
4: The final report from an almost year-long commission of inquiry was tabled in Parliament this afternoon. It made more than 50 recommendations. One of the key proposals is for children under five to be removed from the troubled residential care system. It also called for an end to the use of private, profit-making group homes and for more frontline staff to be hired. Attorney General Deb Frecklington thanked the more than 1,000 people who made submissions to the inquiry and praised their courage. She says a formal response from the government is expected within 2 months.
1: Melbourne underworld figure Mick Gatto has been released without charge following his arrest this morning as part of an investigation into criminal behaviour in the construction sector. Sasha Payne has the story.
5: Mr. Gatto and a 72-year-old woman were arrested at a home in Mount Martha this morning by detectives probing criminal behaviour on Victoria's construction sites. Both have been released pending further inquiries. Police say detectives seized electronic devices and weapons, including a baton and knife, with an investigation continuing. A report probing CFMEU corruption earlier this year alleged Mr. Gatto had held a malignant influence on the CFMEU and had received millions in retainers from builders. Mr. Gatto has previously denied any ties to criminal gangs and has said he is not above the law.
1: Staying in Victoria, where the hunting regulator is facing accusations of pro-hunting bias, with an officer heard telling hunters how to avoid fines. The ABC has obtained a recording of an officer from the Game Management Authority speaking to hunters at an information night. He encouraged the group not to denigrate advocates who obstruct hunters, to make the protesters look like the fool and make it easier to prosecute them for obstruction. He also said GMA officers would be lenient to people hunting with children, despite that being against the rules.
6: We're never going to give a kid a fine. We're never going to give you any kind of ticket, but we've got to be seen to be fair and reasonable. So if you do have a kid out that's unlicensed, we'll just probably ask you to take them off.
1: The Game Management Authority has rejected claims it turns a blind eye to poor hunter behaviour. This is ABC News.
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8: Cloudy with a very high chance of showers and consistent rain. Damaging winds possible in the far southeast suburbs in the morning. Winds northwesterly turning southwesterly in the early afternoon. A low of 11 and a maximum of 12 for Thursday. Friday, a shower or two, 9 to 15, and Saturday, again, a possible shower, a low of 10 and a maximum of 17.

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2: Yes, well, hello and how are you? Philip Clark with you on ABC Radio. This is Nightlife. It's Wednesday. It's the 3rd of June. It's the second hour of the program. It's 6 past 11, 6 past 9 in WA. South Australia and the Territory, it's 24 to 1. 24 to 11. Good to be with you too. Could be some maintenance issues after midnight in Mildura and after 1 a.m. in Longreach in Queensland. And after midnight, WA time in Manjima. But the rest of it should be hunky-dory tonight, so you should be getting us loud and clear wherever you are. 1-300-800-222 is my number. Hope you enjoyed that conversation with our bird expert, Professor Louis Lefebvre, Emeritus Professor of Biology at McGill University. He's got a book called A Bird's IQ. Interesting kind of discussion about what is intelligence anyway. Just because birds can mimic sounds, is this smart or not? He doesn't think migratory birds are as smart as birds in more settled areas, for example. 1-300-800-222 is the number. Now, Dave from North Mead said, we've had the privilege of sharing our home with birds for over 20 years and they're very smart. Yeah, no, there's no question. And Australian ravens and parrots are amongst some of the world's smartest birds too, ravens in particular. Anyway, look, I'll put that conversation up as a podcast and you can grab that a bit later on, all right? Just use the ABC Listen app, go put Nightlife into the search bar and you can find our podcasts that way. Or you could do it directly from our website, abc.net.au/nightlife. All right, coming up in this hour, Hugh Rimmerton will join us for the news breakdown. Ian Verinder on economics. And the AI boom that seems to be sustaining much of the economy at the moment. And also, how good is honey? Kenya Fernandez is going to talk to us about that in this hour as well. Looking forward to that. All right, let's kick it off with a look at the breakdown.
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2: Well, time for Nightlife News Breakdown. Australia's economy experienced a slightly worse than expected slowdown during the March quarter. It grew by just 0.3% in the first 3 months of 2026, down from 0.9% in the previous quarter. Now, that still means the economy is growing. It's not going backwards, but it does suggest that things might have lost some of the pace we saw late last year. That momentum is fading. Maybe interest rate increases are working. Treasurer Jim Chalmers, though, struck a pretty upbeat note today about the result. He said the growth we're seeing is being driven in large part, he says, by business investments.
3: Private sector investment in Australia is booming. You can see that in the numbers we have today. Economic growth was driven by strong growth in business investment, solid consumption, and also ongoing growth in dwelling investment.
2: Although the Shadow Treasurer Tim Wilson's labelled the latest GDP figures as disappointing, his words, saying the Treasurer's assessment of the figures is very solid, was just self-congratulatory.
4: The response from the Treasurer has been to give himself a participation award and congratulate and backslap himself for this these disappointing numbers. When the economy is slowing, before Iran and before the budget, Australians are going backwards.
2: Well, joining us for Nightlife News Breakdown tonight is Hugh Rimmerton, National Affairs Editor for Channel 10. Now, Hugh, good evening to you. Welcome back to Nightlife.
5: Nice to see you, Phil.
2: So what's the truth of it? Were we going forwards or backwards?
5: Well, both of them were saying things that were just a tiny little bit bollocks. So if we look at Tim Wilson from the Liberal Party, the Shadow Treasurer, saying that this didn't include Iran, a month of this, of the 3 months, did include Iran. So that would have had some slowdown effect. And from the Treasurer, he says that it's, you know, private business investment is booming and going gangbusters, and also says there's a lot of consumer spending. I'll get onto the spending in a second. But the private business investment is almost entirely in one area, a 16.3% rise in what's called machinery and equipment, nearly all of which, we're being advised, is going towards data centres that are being built in Victoria and New South Wales as part of the AI boom. So everyone's trying to get on top of those things. So if you take that segment out of the economy, and it's not entirely fair to do so, this is a real thing that's happening, but if you

0: take that segment out, things are much grimmer. So it's the AI thing that's kicking it along. And, of course, many people are anxious about what AI might ultimately mean for their jobs. And also on the question of the spending, you know, the impression you get from the Treasurer is that, oh, we're all pretty comfortable. We've got money in our pocket and we're spending it. Not true. So household spending is up in part because electricity rebates came off during that three-month period and that pushed up power prices by 11.7%. So on essential goods, Australians' spending was up. But discretionary spending was an absolute at a dead flat. It was up by 0.1%. Mm-hmm. So effectively what's happening is that we are spending where we have to spend. We're saving where we can, but even then our savings proportion has gone down. And that's because of how much we're spending on things that we can't avoid spending money on. So we are spending almost no money on things, or there's no growth in the spending that we're doing on things that are discretionary, on things that we can avoid. And that detail there goes, I think, into the mindset of the Australian population. Mm. They're not seeing that, oh, private investment booming, oh, consumer spending that we're hearing from the Treasurer. They're feeling something entirely different, and it's there in those numbers.
1: Yeah, yeah. It means that interest rates aren't going up soon, are they?
0: Well, I'm not sure that's necessarily the market view. There is still a general expectation that there'll be one more rise at least in this cycle later in the year. We're hearing around about August. And don't forget that inflation is the game here. So inflation on the most recent quarterly figures came in at 4.2% as an annual rate. And the trim mean was up at 3.4%. So lower, the trim mean is lower, it takes out those volatiles, it's lower than the headline rate, but it's still above the target band and it is still going up. Mm. So that is, you know, weighing on the mind of the Reserve Bank and will do until that seems under control.
1: Yep. All right. There was an interesting visitor today in Canberra. The new Prime Minister of the Solomon Islands, Matthew Wale, has been in Canberra for talks with the Prime Minister. The two leaders are holding wide-ranging discussions on a new comprehensive treaty, which Australia likely sees as a broader effort to try and push back against China's growing influence in the Pacific. After all, relations between the two countries got a bit strained, particularly after the Solomon Islands signed a security agreement with Beijing in 2022. But Prime Minister Wale only recently took office says the talks represent a chance, he says, to reset the relationship.
2: We have sought a reset in this relationship. We acknowledge that there's been problems over the last few years, I'll be honest. And we thank the Honourable Prime Minister that we're able to elevate our relationship to a comprehensive strategic one.
1: He's also suggesting that the security pact that I referred to, signed between China and his nation in 2022, might be reviewed.
2: I haven't been afforded a copy even of that agreement until a day before I left, so I haven't had a good look at it. I've had a look at it. We are going to be reviewing, as we are reviewing other security agreements that we have with many other countries.
1: I mean, we ought to be having close relations with the Solomon Islands, as we should with the rest of the Pacific. Hugh, it's this meeting does seem to represent a clear pivot back to Australia, doesn't it?
0: Well, we'll see if it gets all the way back to a pivot back to Australia, because this is going to be a kind of a diplomatic conversation, a strategic conversation, which will take the rest of the century and possibly beyond. Mm. You know, China initially started poking around in Vanuatu with a view to establishing some sort of, well, certainly building up naval port capacities that could potentially lead to a Chinese naval base or presence. Australia got very exercised by that and managed to kind of talk them down from that. They then looked to the Solomon Islands and, you know, they've built this huge Chinese embassy in Honiara. So there was a sense, particularly in the Morrison period in government, that we'd dropped the ball when it came to our Pacific neighbours, and that was a big priority issue for Penny Wong as the incoming foreign minister, and they've gone a long way to stitching this back up again, but not completely. The Chinese have a long-term strategic interest across the Pacific, including deep into the South Pacific. They're not going to give this away, and that's why you saw the optics of this today with Matthew Wale

0: being essentially given the multi-gun salute outside Parliament. These are the sorts of things that we lay on for, you know, for our strongest allies, you know, our most esteemed international partners get this. They laid this all on for this brand new prime minister because it seriously matters. And it's good that he's reviewing the Chinese arrangements. We'll see what happens with that. That Australia is pressing on them that this is a comprehensive strategic relationship. As Anthony Albanese said many times, our goal is to be the security partner of choice, not just for the Solomons, but for those other countries too in the arc across our north. This is work that will never end.
1: Yeah. No, I agree. But anyway, it does seem on the surface to be a positive thing.
0: It's definitely promising. And this is a man who you get the impression that this government feels if they can do business with.
1: Yeah.
0: Because in the past they had interlocutors they felt they really couldn't.
1: That's right. They felt, I think it was, who was it, the Prime Minister who said, I feel the only trouble is, on the lowdown, it says the view is that if you ring him, things will only get worse.
0: Yeah.
1: So anyway, that doesn't seem to be the case here. All right, look, speaking of the Pacific and the AUKUS submarine deal, gee, Hugh, I don't know what you felt, but if you've ever had a wave of BS rolling over you, then it wouldn't have been bigger than we got today and yesterday with the news that we're getting second-hand subs. Labor backbencher Ed Husic at least broke ranks to critique the deal, and an unofficial group of concerned citizens have launched a new inquiry. This is led by former Labor Minister Peter Garrett. It said at estimates today that Defence Force Chief David Johnson was laying on the explanations, defending Australia's plan to acquire 3 second-hand subs rather than the, well, partially new ones under the original agreement. Originally, we thought we were going to get 2 used, but along with 1 new one under the change, all 3 now will be second-hand. Admiral Johnson says there's no problem with this. He says they're still good subs.
2: These are extraordinary, capable platforms who will come to us with a long life remaining in that submarine fleet, and it would be inaccurate to portray it in any other way.
1: Despite the fact that the subs we will getting will be older, less capable, and not as modern, and hey, they're second hand. Former Prime Minister Scott Morrison has signed the deal on AUKUS. He's also keen on the deal. He was in on the slathering today. He says he's got full faith in the agreement and that the 3 second hand subs is a common sense decision.
3: I think there's a lot of sense in this notion that you have 3 like assets, i.e. midlife assets, which have a similar platform, similar maintenance, similar crewing requirements and so on. I mean, this is, I think, is simplifying the operationalisation of AUKUS.
1: Others begged to differ. The former Prime Minister, Malcolm Turnbull, described the whole project as a train wreck.
4: The big problem is that it's very likely we'll get nothing. Because the Americans are not producing enough submarines to meet their own needs and ours.
1: Hugh, you do wonder how stupid that our country's leaders think we are in rolling out the biggest load of, quite frankly, arrant nonsense about this in the last day and a half that I've ever heard. Okay, maybe we're getting second-hand ones. That's because that's all we're going to get, because that's all the Americans ever offered. To seriously suggest that this is fantastic and great and all we wanted is, quite frankly, to treat us as a bunch of fools, isn't it?
0: It's called lipsticking the pig. The Americans have told us what we're getting, and we go, oh, thank you so much.
1: You know what,
0: much,
1: you're getting a couple of second-hand V-dubs, all right? Just get used to it.
0: Because what everyone knows is that everyone wants a midlife asset, to quote Scott Morrison, more than a new one.
1: Oh, yeah. Even though the new ones have got, I think, almost twice the firepower of the old ones. They can launch underwater drones in a way that the old ones, the ones we're getting, can't. And, hey, these new ones, we don't even know how old they are. They could be 10 years old.
0: That's right. The newer ones are bigger, and that is an asset, but it has a problem of crewing them, which is a yet unresolved matter. So, but the reality of it is submarine experts have been saying, and Malcolm Turnbull has always hated this, and there's a bit of

0: you know, one might infer from that a little bit of his loathing for Scott Morrison and all of that. But he's not alone in saying that when it comes down to it, in fact, the entire structure of this deal is that the president of the day will have to sign off as to whether we get any at all. So, you know, based on their needs at that time. And so that's what he's alluding to there when he says, you know, it'll all amount to nothing. There are other people who've been around the strategic planning around submarines who say that is a danger. However, it seems the Americans are committed to it. Most of, but certainly not all, of the kind of senior strategic thinkers in Australia think that it's probably, if it can come off, it's not a bad idea. There are a variety of other options, going back to the French, creating a whole larger fleet of conventional submarines, maybe 36 conventional for the same amount of money. That's the Hugh White offering from ANU, instead of going for these highly expensive things. Nevertheless, it seems as if there's bipartisan support for AUKUS, and it looks like this is where, for the moment, we're going until the plan changes again.
1: Yes, until the plan changes again. I think, you know, at least one commentator said today, well, if you go back to when Kevin Rudd made these original decisions about submarines, we've spent, you know, billions of dollars, and it's been 17 years, and we've got nothing.
0: We've still got Collins Club submarines that you keep on trying to keep in the water. That's completely true. And at a certain point, it ceases being funny.
1: Yeah. But to be seriously told that these things are what? Oh, it's great! It's what we always want. I mean, it's quite frankly insulting. I would have thought. Look, on changing tack here on defence matters, one of the perks for defence personnel has always been subsidised housing, but recent Senate estimates revelations show that ADF members and veterans have actually been charged significantly higher interest rates, more than the normal market rates. The Tasmanian senator, former soldier herself, Jackie Lambie, is not happy about it. What happened here, Hugh?
0: So this is something that we've been covering at Channel 10 over the course of the past week or so. So just for background for people, there is a subsidy program. It's called the Defence Home Ownership Assistance Scheme, and it's not a bad perk. If you sign up, if you do 2 years of full-time service and you want to borrow money for a house, for $413,000, which is where it sits at the moment, you get a subsidy paid for by the taxpayers, paid for by the government, of $529 a month. So your mortgage on that $400-something thousand mortgage gets knocked off every month. You get $529 off it. After 8 years, if you've got an $800,000 mortgage, just over $1,000 a month comes off that. That's a pretty good deal. But there's a problem, and that is that you must go to

0: 0.19%. So that's more than a whole percentage point above that. So yes, you get a subsidy, but it's subsidized on a much higher interest rate. And this is a thing which is driving Jackie Lambie completely nuts. She was asked to withdraw certain comments and aspersions during the Senate estimates today. But she said, and this was a line, do not enlist until this is fixed, because it's a perk that looks great on paper. And it's not quite what it seems because of the way it's set up. They are reviewing it, by the way, and the government's promising to get more lenders into the pool, and they hope that the competition of that will have, you know, will improve that effect.
1: Yeah, let's hope. Let's hope. All right, look, just finally, aside from all the action in Canberra, you've been following a landmark class action in New South Wales where police strip-searched young people, young women included, at music festivals. Yeah. Tell us what happened here.
0: Yeah, so a lot of people, young people, travelled to New South Wales for various music festivals, and one of those was a Queensland woman called Rhea Meredith who went to Splendour in the Grass. We're going back to 2018. Now, at that stage, there was this mad enthusiasm driven from the top by the police minister and by the police commissioner of the time to strip search for drugs at music festivals. On the thinnest evidence that people were carrying drugs. In fact, what's emerged from the court case is that when drug detection dogs seem to indicate someone's got drugs, in over 70% of cases, they don't. And when the strip searching was taking place, which was only allowed under law, under, quote, urgent and serious occasions, for example, if someone says, that guy over there's got a knife, he's been waving around, quick, and you say, have you got a knife? No, I don't. I'm going to have to strip search you. It's urgent, it's serious, there has to be privacy. You have to have reasonable suspicion. And in fact, what's been happening is that strip searching was completely out of control. Rhea Meredith won a case. She won $93,000 in damages, but she was only the lead plaintiff of a class action. Initially, it had 3,000 other people who said they'd been strip searched. That's now grown to 6,000 people. Now, 6,000 people who may get at or about what Rhea Meredith got, you start to talk about hundreds of millions of dollars against the police of New South Wales. It is the largest class action damages case against any Australian police force in history. So they're appealing. They're not appealing. They're not saying it was lawful to strip search this poor woman. No, fair cop. That was illegal. But could you bring down the payments a little bit? That's essentially the essence of the argument, because otherise it's going to screw the budget of New South Wales. Besides anything else, we'll see how that goes. It's back in court tomorrow.
1: Yep, and along with police and New South Wales building protesters, of course, they've got a few issues on their plate, don't they?
0: Quite a few.
1: They do. All right, Hugh. Always great to talk. Thank you.
0: Cheers, Phil. All the best.
1: Hugh Remington, National Affairs Editor at Channel 10.
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1: Yes. What does it matter, says my texter, if these submarines are new or old? Are we actually intending to use them against someone? Well, that is a good question. That is a good question. One I've asked, in fact, in interviews before, I said, you know, who are we going to fire these missiles at? Seriously, in all seriousness. Chipper from King Island wants to know what side the steering wheel will be on submarines. Yes, good question, Chipper. I wonder whether that's been thought of. Op shop subs, Phil. It was only ever protection money anyway. We won't be seeing subs in our lifetime. And Jane from Warrnambool says, isn't it a third of the original new price for secondhand subs? Isn't that the market rule for secondhand? It's a third of the price. Yes, well, they won't even tell us. They will not even tell us what the price is going to be and why we're supposedly saving money, and if so, how much it is. There's a lot more we ought to be told, I would think. My texter says the new subs carry 40 missiles, the old ones only 12. Correct. That's what I understand to be the case as well. Anyway. All right, let's talk. We talked a bit about AI and the boom that it's given to the Australian economy, which is flagging in other respects. Let's talk some more about that with Ian Verinder.
2: Economics.
1: And joining us for Look This Week at Business and Finance is the ABC's Chief Business Reporter, Ian Verinder. Ian, good evening.

0: Uyu, welcome back.
1: Good to be here, Phil.
0: GDP figures out this week. There's some interesting numbers when you look at the investment in AI in Australia and the building of these information centres, these data processing centres, big black windowless behemoths that consume a lot of electricity, but are looking increasingly important in the scheme of things in terms of, I don't know what you want to use the phrase, the term the new economy, but the changing economy of Australia.
1: Yeah, look, it's quite remarkable, really. I mean, we've had a couple of big homegrown data centre companies. One's called NextDC. We've got a new one called Firmus. There's a couple of real success stories out there, but they're really starting to take off, and they have been for the past 12 months or so. And then in more recent times, we've seen pretty much a parade of all the big artificial intelligence companies coming through Australia, including their chief executives. We've had the Microsoft chief executive, OpenAI, Anthropic, all of them, you know, marching through here because they all want to be building data centres here.
0: Why? Why?
1: Well, Australia is turning out to be a regional hub.
0: Australia's not the centre of the internet. The internet's all in Seattle and places like that, isn't it?
1: It is.
0: Why do they want to build data centres here?
1: Because there's plenty of land. It's a good stepping point for Asia to be able to do that. Now, you know, if you look at the way cloud services operate, and cloud services operate in regional kind of areas, and it's not just a cloud being operated out of Washington or out of Seattle. They're right around the globe, and it would appear that they want to have data hubs across the planet, and this is a good place that they've figured to do it. Now, the construction that's underway at the moment is pretty extraordinary, really. And in the past few days, what we've seen is an incredible increase in the amount of investment in Australia and particularly data centres. And, you know, oddly enough, there's a conference on in town at the moment in Sydney where there's a big debate going on about the impact of data centres and, of course, and artificial intelligence. And the protagonists, the people behind all this, are saying, look, don't worry about artificial intelligence taking Australian jobs because there's going to be so much construction work going on through all of this that, we'll be providing huge amounts of work. Now, that creates enough problems in itself, given that we can't build enough houses at the moment. But there is a huge boom going on with the construction of these centres. And there are some people saying that the boom...
0: How many centres are we talking about?
1: We're talking about... Well, at the moment, there's at least 20 to 30 being built, you know. And I think they're looking at vast numbers of them. They're talking about the kind of construction boom that took place when the mining boom happened. And the mining boom was as much a construction boom as it was the export of minerals themselves. I mean, it was all really about expanding those existing mines and building new mines. It was a construction boom. That's what really drove our economy for a long period through that era. And this is the same kind of thing happening. Of course, construction booms tend to come to an end once construction is finished, and there's not much work after that. But at this stage, it looks like, you know, $150 billion in new investment in Australia. So it would be a massive increase in our economy and in our economic growth. So it's one of the things that is going to keep the economy afloat for quite some time.
0: Well, it'd be quite a good thing, wouldn't it? I mean, we get off just being an extractive mining, exporting economy to being more of a services economy.
1: It's true. And it would also, I mean, that would possibly create even more jobs in terms of data centre, maintenance and so forth. Because, I mean, what a data centre is, it's the infrastructure that's absolutely required to drive artificial intelligence, to keep it operating, and to be able to process the information and to store it as well. So you would expect that there's going to be new careers that are forged out of this. But, yeah, as I said, there's been a parade of senior executives through from America through to Australia to try and to do all this. But it's not without challenges.
0: Well, for a start, they use enormous amounts of electricity.
1: They do.
0: And so I mean, where's all that going to come from?
1: Well, good question, because at the moment we've had...
0: They use a lot of water as well.
1: Yeah, they do, for cooling purposes. And there's one set of technology which doesn't require as much water as the others. That's an Australian company called Firmus, which has got a new kind of...
0: There must be some kind of closed cycle of use of water, though, if it's just for cooling. I mean, it's a bit like your car radiator, isn't it? I mean, you don't need endless amounts of water in it. You just need... It goes round and round.
1: I'm not an engineer, but, you know, Firmus, which is this new

0: Australian company has a quite a different approach to the cooling process, which doesn't require as much water as I understand it. But you're right, they do use a lot of water, and but electricity is the real challenge
1: Yeah, well,
0: here.
1: that's the thing. We don't. Well, we're not a country that has abundant electricity at the moment.
0: No, in fact, we're going through the most painful, I guess, metamorphosis
1: That's right.
0: with power that you could possibly imagine. To the point where, I mean, Australia is actually at ground zero when it comes to electricity in this whole climate change electricity generation battle that the world's been engaged in the past 20 years. We've got the biggest uptake of home solar in the world, something like one in three, one in four households has solar on the roof of their home, and we've now in the that's created a huge amount of problems as well, because you've seen a massive amount of energy put back into the system on a daily basis around the middle of the day. So it's been unevenly distributed into the grid, and what's happened with this new battery subsidy program is that it's actually evened out a lot of the electricity distribution. So people are now storing more energy at home and sending it back into the system during periods when we're at a shortage. Now, that traditionally has been made up with gas. So during the middle of the night, when there's not when the when all the renewables seem to cut out, you have a lot of gas being, filling the breach there. So, because gas is easy to turn on and off, unlike coal-fired generators. So the battery revolution is really starting to have an impact on our grid, and it's for the first time ever the Australian Energy Market Operator has said that gas is no longer the swing factor. It's no longer the key pricing ingredient into the cost of electricity. Batteries are now pricing electricity, which partly explains why the cost of electricity announced last week by the energy minister is likely to fall about 10%. But we're just at this cusp right now. So if we have a huge increase in these energy-hungry data centres, you're going to have some kind of commitment from them to be able to build their own renewables or their own power plants to be able to keep these things running.
1: We're not making them build. We're not making them provide their own power, are we?
0: I think a lot of them are being. I think there are plans in place for them to, when they announce the construction, to have some kind of offtake agreement with a new either solar or wind farm or whatever. So yeah, I think a lot of them are actually building that into their systems. I mean, they'd have to be able to other or gas. That's the only option.
1: The whole battery thing's interesting, isn't it? I mean, I think to what the Chris Bowen said in December last year, it tipped over for the first time that Australia was about 50% powered by renewables. We're the biggest buyer of batteries in the world per capita, I think.
0: Absolutely. In fact, Australia is the absolute leader when it comes to battery demand, home battery demand. We account for about 60% of the demand, global demand for batteries. That's outside of China. So that's the world outside of China. So yeah, it is all happening here. We're pretty much the experimental lab here for this. I mean, you've got one in four houses, one in three, one in four houses with solar, but until fairly recently, batteries weren't really on the an option, because most people thought they were too expensive. You're not going to make your money back in time. But the cost of batteries has plummeted over the past 25, 30 years. It's actually the price of per kilowatt hour has dropped 99%, and particularly in the past 2 years, battery prices have dropped enormously, about 70%, and that's because they're being China has become more efficient in its use of minerals and energy, to build these things, and they're scaled up so much with the production of electric vehicles that the cost of batteries has fallen dramatically. Same kind of thing happened with photovoltaic panels. Years ago, they were very expensive, and then suddenly the prices dropped as the scale increased. And so, from 7 or 8%. That's all the solar connected houses, only about 7 or 8% of them had batteries. Now, since this battery scheme was announced by the federal government last year, I think about 400,000 households have taken it up. So it has had a major impact.
1: Yes. All right. Well, AI, we don't know about the job destroying aspects of it yet, do we?
0: No, no.
1: I mean, it may be like a lot of new technologies, kills a lot of old jobs and creates a lot of new ones.
0: That's the hope. And yeah. I mean, you know, every economist out there from the Reserve Bank

0: down as suggesting that, well, every time we've had any kind of technological revolution, this is what's happened. You know, we've seen, you know, an agricultural revolution that forced people off the farms and into the cities. We had an industrial revolution that forced people out of factories and into other jobs. So the economy keeps evolving and developing. You know, and these days most Australians are involved in service industries, and you know, you can say accounting and law and all those things are service industries as well. It's not just working behind a counter in a shop. But of course now artificial intelligence looks like it's going to take the jobs of those highly paid lawyers and accountants and bankers.
1: It's
0: so
1: for
0: the first time, it's threatening white collar jobs, not just blue collar jobs.
1: It is. Ian, always good to talk. Thank you.
0: Thanks, Phil.
1: Ian Verinder with us.
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1: Just back on the subs, Nana from Hastings says, evening, if the underground cables are cut, will I still be able to shop at Temu? Catastrophe is at hand.

0: Monkeys and Daydream Believer. Hey, sweet times, let's talk honey.
1: Health.
0: Honey is an excellent food, whether you spread it on toast or dip it in a tea or use it in baking, but that's not new wisdom. We all know this. Humanity has used honey as a foodstuff basically, I guess, forever. In more recent times, however, honey's found itself described as a superfood. I know, products that have special properties beyond them merely being edible. Is honey really a superfood, though, or is it just more marketing hype than scientific reality? Microbiologist Dr. Kenya Fernandez is from the School of Life and Environment Sciences at Sydney Uni. Kenya's research focuses on microorganisms living in and around bees and how they affect their health and the quality of bee-made products, like honey and pollen. Let's find out from the expert. Dr. Fernandez, good evening to you. Welcome to Nightlife.
2: Hi, Phil. Thanks for having me.
0: Great to have you with us, too. We'll start with the basics. We're all familiar with honey. Is it just sugar, or is there anything else in it?

0: Well, honey is mostly sugar, but it's actually an incredibly complex substance of around 200 different chemical compounds. So it's packed full of things like antioxidants and phenolic compounds. It's got things that come from the plant nectar. It's got things that come from the bees themselves, like various peptides. And it's even got things that come from the microbes that live inside the honey, so fermentation products. So it's a really, really complex cocktail.
1: So okay, it's not just sugar. Bees make it to feed themselves with, don't they? But does
0: Yeah,
1: it have other
0: absolutely.
1: properties for the bees?
0: Yeah, so, first and foremost, it's like their main source of energy to carry out whatever they need to do during the day, all of that flying they need to do. But it's got a lot of other functions in the hive as well. So it needs to be a long-term food storage so the bees can go back and eat it when the weather's not good or the season's not good. And because of that, it needs to be able to survive in the hive. Now, you think about this delicious puddle of sugary goodness. Well, that's the kind of thing that microbes would just love to grow in, right? So the bees put in all sorts of things into it to make sure that it is protected against microbes and that it's actually able to remain in a semi-preserved state inside the hive.
1: Yeah, that we'll get to that in a second. That's right. Honey is an antibacterial thing. It's very wet and liquid and sticky and so on, but unlike most things, it's not actually composed of that much water, is it? And that's important, isn't it, when we're talking about antimicrobial properties?
0: Yeah, definitely. So when the bees collect the nectar from various plants, it has a lot higher water content. But when they bring it back to the hive, they do a lot of processing to it. So one of the things they'll do is they will suck it up into their bodies, into something that's called the honey stomach. So the bee's gut is kind of different from ours. It actually has two separate components. And one of these is kind of like a little sac, which is called the honey stomach, that they store the nectar and honey into. So by sort of sucking it up and then putting it back into the wax combs of the hive and doing that a bunch of times, they can start to evaporate out that water content. And they also basically just flap their wings at it a lot until it becomes really, really concentrated. So usually less than 20% water in the final product.
1: So when we talk about the bees making honey, so they get stuck into a flower and they suck the nectar from the flower, and that nectar gets sucked into their body, but it goes, what you're saying, into a special stomach in the bee.
0: Yeah, that's right. So they'll visit a flower and they'll suck up that nectar into their honey stomach. They'll take it back into the hive and they'll deposit it into their hexagonal wax combs. And they'll do that a bunch of times so that, there might be nectar from a bunch of different flowers, different types of flowers that are all mixed together. And when they're doing this, of course, they might, mix in some pollen that they're also collecting on their bodies. They will be mixing in secretions that come from their own bodies because, of course, they're storing the nectar inside themselves. So it's a lot more than just evaporated nectar.
1: I suppose that's right. That's what I'm getting to. So when we're talking about honey being made by bees, we're talking about it actually being made inside those honey sacs of the bee. Is that right?
0: Yeah, absolutely.
1: Okay. So you say there's lots of trace elements. I suppose it depends on the specific honey, does it, as to what they are?
0: Yeah, definitely. It depends on, what the particular floral source was. It can depend on the time of year, the surrounding land use of the particular place that the bees were foraging on, trace things that come from their own bodies.
1: Yeah, okay. Now, tell me about because it's not a controversial topic, I know, but people have great beliefs in it. There are some honeys which are sold as superfoods, aren't there? The Manuka honey, for example, which I think the Kiwis claim, but we've got some claim to it here in this country as well.
0: Yeah, that's right. So Manuka honey is made from nectar of a particular kind of tree, the Leptospermum tree. And in fact, we have a lot of Leptospermum in Australia, more species, in fact, than they have in New Zealand. So we definitely also make that Manuka variety honey here. And what's special about Manuka is that it has this compound in it that comes from that tree that's called methyl glyoxal or MGO. And that is very antibacterial. So Manuka honey tends to be really antibacterial. And what else is special about it is that because we know it comes from that one compound, it's quite easy to measure. We can very easily predict whether any particular batch of Manuka honey will be like really good, medium, average, just by measuring that one chemical compound. So that's the reason it's really taken off, because it is special and it's easy to determine how special it is. Does that make it a super food? Well, it doesn't necessarily help you if you eat it, but certainly if you have a wound or something, it could be used on that.
1: So it's useful for wounds because why? Because it doesn't have much water, and so if you cover it with honey, the wound with honey, it's like putting a really sealed bandage on the wound, is it? Is that the main reason it's helpful, or is there are there things in the honey that assist in the healing?
0: Yeah, so one of the main factors is that it does have those antibacterial properties. So if your wound, for example, could get infected, it'll actually kill off those bacteria. Another reason that you mentioned is just because it's, a very concentrated sugar solution, so it's got all these kind of humectant properties. It has also got a lot of different kinds of anti-inflammatory compounds in there, so it can be quite good for wound healing and promoting new skin growth and that sort of thing. So there's a couple of different reasons why it's quite good topically.
1: I mean, is it just as useful as, you know, how a lot of people have tubes of, I'll use some brand names because people know what we're talking about, the antibacterial creams, antiseptic creams like, you know, Savlon's an old brand, and Dettol and so on. Is honey just as, basically just as good as those things?
0: Yeah, I mean, it depends on the honey, I suppose, is the answer, which is kind of one of the reasons that it's not sort of in widespread medical use, because it is a natural product and there's going to be batch to batch variability. But certainly if you're buying like a registered therapeutic medical grade Manuka from, the pharmacy, you can get one of those little tubes of it. I've got one in my cupboard. Then yeah, you can be pretty sure that that's going to work pretty well.
1: Okay. And would be just as useful as your standard antiseptic creams, pretty much.
0: Yeah,
1: Pretty.
0: for sure.
1: Okay, that's interesting. Yeah. The honey you're testing though, it's not the same as the one I've got in the pantry at home. It's medical grade honey. It's different, is it?
0: So the honeys that I look at in my lab, we look at all sorts of different Australian honeys, and these range from, yeah, the kind of thing that you probably would have in your pantry to sort of slightly more specialized ones that comes from particular floral types or from particular regions. And the reason that we do that is because there is a lot of knowledge and use around specifically Manuka honey, which is why we've been talking about it so much, but we have a lot less knowledge about honey types that may be just as good that come from Australia and that are more locally sourced and that are able to be produced, here, but also in large quantities. So we look at all different types of honeys, from basically your standard table honey, to any kind of different floral variety, eucalyptus, melaleuca, those kinds of things.
1: What's the best way to get the best out of your honey as a health product? I mean, should you eat it? Well, of course you should eat it. We've talked about putting it on wounds, and by the way, we're not saying that it fixes up all wounds, but it has antibacterial properties, and if you've got some around, stick it on. By the sound of it, presumably we shouldn't be injecting it. I guess, should we?
0: No, that wouldn't be very pleasant, I imagine. Yeah, I mean, I guess the main takeaway is that, it is such a complex natural product that there's really no one type of honey, right? So it's like the right type of honey for the right application. There are some honeys that are really antimicrobial, and those are the ones that should be used for wound care.
1: They're the
0: There are
1: Manuka honeys, are they?
0: the Manuka honeys, but we've also found that specifically multifloral types of honeys from New South Wales are really good as well. So these are honeys where the bees are foraging on a diverse range of different native plants rather than just on one particular plant. So a comparison would be like Manuka, which is a monofloral honey, which comes from one particular plant. So yeah,
1: What about
0: those plants.
1: my favorite Leatherwood honey from Tassie? Is that any good?
0: So again, it will depend on the particular batch. So
1: Okay.
0: what we found is that when we look at these monofloral honey, so like Leatherwood, there'll be some that are really antimicrobial and there'll be some that aren't. So you can't really take a particular flower source and predict it. But when we look at these multifloral honeys, which come from different plants, they quite often tend to be more consistently good. So that's what we found. And then there are some honeys, there's been some research going on into the prebiotic effects of honey, so whether honeys can have certain compounds in them which are really good for your gut microbiome, but these are not necessarily going to be the same honeys that are good, for wounds. And they're also not going to necessarily be the same honeys that, you might personally like to eat on your toast. So I think if you really want to use it for a medical application, you've got to do some research and you've got to find a product that actually has those properties that you want it to have. Otherwise, just buy whichever one you like the taste of.
1: Lots of people mix up honey and lemon, and warm it up for coughs and colds. Is it doing anything more than giving us a sugar hit, do you think?

0: Yeah, that's a great question. I don't believe there's ever been any proven benefit of it, but certainly anecdotally, everybody knows that if you're feeling a bit crook, you have a lemon and honey and your throat feels better, it gets soothed. I think we just don't know enough yet to know whether it's actually doing anything more than that, whether, any specific varieties do have that antiviral activity, but certainly makes me feel better, so I'll probably keep doing it.
1: Some women put hydrogen peroxide, sorry, believe that if you bleach your hair with honey, that there's some hydrogen peroxide in there and it has a blonding effect.
0: That is funny. There is hydrogen peroxide in honey, and that's one of its main antimicrobial components, but it's not enough that I think it would noticeably bleach your hair. That's kind of one of the cool things about honey, because we all know that hydrogen peroxide can be used as like a disinfectant, but it's quite harsh, right? You probably wouldn't want to put it on your skin, but there's very low levels of it in honey, and it kind of does this sort of enzymatic curve where it gets produced over a long period of time. So it's like almost like a slow release agent, which is one of the reasons that it's kind of cool for wound use, because it's sort of constantly releasing this little bit of peroxide.
1: Okay, look, a few other things. You shouldn't give honey to babies, should you?
0: Yeah, that's because some honeys could have Clostridium spores in them, which basically causes botulism. So it's very unlikely, but it is possible. And babies' immune systems just aren't that well developed, so it's not worth the risk to give it to them.
1: Here's the other thing. Is it better to buy raw honeys, the cloudy ones, or the really processed clear ones? Or does it make no difference at all?
0: So, in fact, the vast majority of honeys that you buy anywhere at the supermarket, at the farmer's market, directly from your beekeeper, they will be actually raw honey. So, honey is very rarely actually sterilized. The only reason it's probably sterilized would be for a particular medical application. So even the honey that you're buying at the supermarket really is raw honey. And in terms of the different colors of honey, well, that just depends on what the bees have been foraging on. So honey naturally comes in all sorts of different shades, from very clear to very cloudy, from golden to quite dark and almost black in color. So all of that is normal, all of it's fine, and there's nothing to worry about with that.
1: Here's another one. Does it last forever? There's a view that if you have a nice sealed jar of honey, it would last for 1,000 years.
0: Yeah, it does last forever. In fact, archaeologists have found it in, ancient Egyptian tombs and found that it's still good. It's not gone off. And in my research, we actually tested specifically those antimicrobial properties, and we found that even after almost 20 years of storage, that the honey had still retained some of its properties. So it's pretty impressive.
1: So if you've cut your finger, sticking honey on it, and then what, putting a band-aid on, it's probably not a bad idea, is it?
0: Definitely. I would go first for, those medical manuka creams you can buy because it's in a nice creamy formulation. It's easier to do. But yeah, if you have no other choice, it probably wouldn't be a bad idea to stick any old honey on it.
1: And have a slice of toast and honey to settle you down after the process
0: That's right.
1: as well. Yes, the term superfood, as we know, is hugely misused, but
0: Definitely.
1: honey does have special properties. It is true. It's more than just sugar. That much is clear, isn't
0: Absolutely.
1: it?
0: Yeah. I think it is super in many ways. Whether it's a superfood, well,
1: Oh, well, that
0: debatable. But,
1: depends what you mean by it, I suppose.
0: it's certainly more interesting than, plain old sugar. It's got a lot more going on.
1: Yes, it's got a lot. It's a lot better than processed cane sugar. Put it that way. Yeah, that's right.
0: Absolutely.
1: Kenya, good to talk with you. Appreciate it. Thank you.
0: Yeah, thank you. It's been good.
1: Dr. Kenya Fernandez is a microbiologist at the School of Life and Environmental Sciences at Sydney University.
2: Nightlife with Philip Clark on ABC Radio.
1: Yeah, exactly. Phil says lead from Bankstown Manuka honey can even heal a broken heart. You just spread it on toast in the morning and have it with a coffee. Lead, I get that. I reckon that'd be a cure for a lot of misery, wouldn't it? Soft Dog says beer is superfood. No, Soft Dog, maybe not. Hey, we're going to play the Mighty Challenge in the next hour. Come on, 1-300-800-222. Lines are free. You know the deal. 25 questions, five categories. Answer question 25, and you'll be the winner. All right? See you on the other side of the news.
3: Everything Melbourne.
4: Marianne, you're in Warrenwood. Hello.
5: Sorry, I'm just about to feed the magpies, so I might shut the door.
4: It's okay, they
5: they
4: need
5: might
4: that.
5: make a bit much
4: What?
5: noise.
4: Lucky magpies.

0: ABC News with David Rollins. Defence Minister Richard Marles has refused to reveal the age of the US submarines that Australia is set to receive under AUKUS. In recent changes to the Trilateral Security Pact with the US and UK, Australia will get 3 used submarines from the US instead of the proposed mixture of new and used subs. The federal government says the new arrangement is one they wanted all along. When asked how old the submarines that are set to be delivered are, Mr. Marles said it was confidential.
1: I can't go into the specifics of that because some of this is important to exist in the classified realm is the answer to that. And we're not wanting to flag every detail in relation to this.
0: Kuwait says at least one person has been killed after Iranian drones struck its international airport, with Iran's Revolutionary Guard claiming responsibility. With the latest, here's the BBC's Yolan Nell.
2: Kuwait has repeatedly come under attack by Iran since the start of the war and during the fragile ceasefire as well. It has 2 air bases, and Iran accuses US forces based there of carrying out some of the recent attacks on its territory. In many ways, what has happened in recent months in this region has sort of changed the definition of what counts as a ceasefire. You know, the talks have really dragged on for weeks, and there have been these repeated exchanges of strikes in the Gulf.
0: Neo-Nazi leader and convicted criminal Thomas Sowell is covertly broadcasting hateful views on social media weeks after his organisation was formally listed as a hate group by the government. Lucy Carter reports.
3: An ABC News Verify investigation has established that Thomas Sowell is posting anti-Semitic and homophobic rants while disguised with an Anglo-Saxon mask that has been used in previous neo-Nazi propaganda. In response to questions about the videos and whether they constitute hate speech under the federal government's new laws, a spokesperson for the Home Affairs Minister, Tony Burke, said our agencies are constantly monitoring for any potential breaches. It can also be revealed that Thomas Sowell is living in a multi-million dollar acreage in the Melbourne suburb of Hurstbridge that is being rented to him by a mother and son who appear sympathetic to some of his views.
0: Some economists are concerned over the slowing of the nation's economy prior to the war in Iran and interest rate hikes. The economy grew by 0.3% in the March quarter, down from 0.9% in the December quarter. However, the annual rate of growth remains steady at 2.5%. Senior economist at Westpac, Matt Hassan, says the declining growth is worrying as the full impacts of several rate rises and the Iran war are yet to be seen.
4: It looks like in both cases those effects have been relatively small for the quarter. We think a much larger effect is going to show through when the June quarter estimates come through in early September. And so I guess in that respect it's interesting to see that growth was slowing even prior to those shifts coming through.
0: A review of embattled Melbourne community health provider CoHealth has found poor management contributed to financial strife that almost forced its closure. CoHealth last year claimed Medicare funding was the sole cause of its crisis, but the government review has found high corporate overheads and ineffective board oversight masked deep financial losses for years. Stephen Duckett chaired the review and says it was a revealing process.
5: We lifted the lid and looked inside. What we found was the relationships between management and doctors were appalling. There was no clarity, no good management of what was going on.
0: CoHealth says it accepts the findings and will now partner with the government to pilot a new model of care. More than a dozen environmental groups have written to UNESCO calling for the risk rating of Tasmania's Wilderness World Heritage Area to be upgraded. Meg Whitfield has the story.
6: Last year, the International Union for Conservation of Nature rated the Tasmanian Wilderness World Heritage Area good with some concerns. A collection of environmental groups, including the Australia Institute and Bob Brown Foundation, have written to UNESCO, urging the rating be upgraded to significant concerns. They say the area is facing rising pressures, including increasingly severe fire seasons, invasive deer, and threats to the endangered Maugean skate, including salmon farming. The groups say increasing the risk rating will improve environmental scrutiny.
0: An Albanese government spokesperson says the government is committed to the ongoing protection and management of the Tasmanian Wilderness World Heritage

0: area and the Maugean Skates recovery. ABC News.
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2: Cloudy with a very high chance of showers and consistent rain. Damaging winds possible in the far southeast suburbs in the morning. Winds northwesterly turning southwesterly in the early afternoon. A low of 11 and a maximum of 12. For Thursday, Friday a shower or two, 9 to 15. And Saturday again a possible shower, a low of 10 and a maximum of 17.
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0: Yes, well, hello, and how are you? Philip Clark with you on ABC Radio. This is Nightlife, and we are right across the country, wherever you are on ABC Radio. Lots of things to do in the Mighty Challenge, if you'd like to grab a line. Just by the way, before we get on to it, first hour of the program, 6 past midnight. It's 6 past 10 in WA, 24 to midnight in South Australia and the Territory. We're right across the Pacific as well. And wherever you are in the world, listening on the internet, welcome to Nightlife and the Mighty Challenge in this hour. From now till 5 a.m. in Mildura, by the way, there could be some issues with your transmission on the FM signal from 1 a.m. to 4 a.m. in Longreach, Queensland. The same with your AM signal, and from midnight to 5 a.m. in Manjimup in WA. That's midnight to 5 a.m. WA time. There could be some problems with your AM signal too. Look, that's all though. The rest of the country should be fine. And remember, you've got alternatives by just tuning in via the ABC Listen app and the website. Yeah, Listen app, by the way, has got all our podcasts on there. Nick Bruning's there, the chat about Elon Musk. And is he about to get richer off SpaceX? The latest on food allergies. That was interesting. With Professor Andreas Lopata. That's all up there. So check it out. And we'll put the discussion on birds and bird brains and bird intelligence up there a bit later too. 1-300-800-222. Thanks for all the texts about honey. Love them. Let's continue that conversation in the last hour. We could keep talking about birds too in the last hour as well as our issues of the day. We'll do that in the last hour, apart from issues that you might want to raise as well. 55 years ago today, says my texter, Rosie, I was at the Kinks concert at Festival Hall in Melbourne. Can we hear a Kinks song later? Well, maybe, Rosie. We'll see what we can do. See what we can do. Michelle from Epping says Dad was from Piper's Creek and his favourite was Leatherwood Honey. Yeah, let's have a chat about I love Leatherwood Honey. Let's have a chat about it in the last hour of the program. But in the meantime, of course, if everyone's set and ready, so am I.
1: The Mighty Challenge.
0: Yes, 25 questions in 5 categories. Our categories tonight are category number 1, Australian capital name origins. Australian capital name origins. Category number 2, entertainments. Category number 3, cars. Category number 4, words that end with a silent T. And category number 5, Dungeons and Dragons. All right? Australian capital name origins, entertainment, cars, words that end with a silent T, Dungeons and Dragons. Anne from Caulfield is going to kick us off after a bit of a fizzer last night, Anne, but that's not normally like you. Welcome back.
2: Well, I've done a few fizzers recently, so that's fine.
0: In the life of every great quizzer and athlete, Anne, there are a few sunsets as well as many sunrises.
2: Oh, there's a hell of a lot of sunsets. But I wouldn't mind if you would give me the answer, you know, like you did to the last one.
0: And you see, that's quite rude, Anne, to raise that, you know, straight away. A bloke is feeling, he's feeling chipper. He's put on, you know, he's put on a fresh blazer.

0: shined his shoes and comes out to the front and all he cops is a custard pie in the gob. You know, thanks very much.
1: You know how amusing it was to listen to it? It was really, it was, I don't know if you will listen back to it, but it was quite funny.
0: Yes,
1: very cleverly done.
0: I've been in deep therapy all day. what do you like here, Anne? Capital name, origins, entertainment, cars, words that end with a silent T, Dungeons and Dragons.
1: Yeah, the silent T, please.
0: Silent T. Words that end with a silent T. Which type of cheese was famously issued to French troops during World War One?
1: Well, the only one I could think of with a T is Camembert, but I don't know if it was issued to troops, but I'll say Camembert.
0: Bit posh for troops, you'd think. But it was Camembert.
1: Oh, right.
0: C-A-M-E-M-B-E-R-T. Camembert.
1: Yep.
0: But we don't pronounce the T.
1: Very yummy, though.
0: Uh-huh.
1: Very yummy.
0: All right, question number two. Words that end with a silent T.
1: Yes, please.
0: Are we staying here?
1: As long as I can.
0: Which word for a close and harmonious relationship comes from a French word meaning to carry back?
1: Oh, hang on. Oh, I'm sure I know this word, but I'm just trying to think of carry back. Not rendezvous, because that's not a T. Do you know what? At least I got one right.
0: You got one right, Anne. It was, I know, it was a bit better than last night.
1: See you later.
0: 1-300-800-222 is the number. Harry in the Bay's got the right answer. Very good, Harry. Trevor from Croydon Park. Hello, Trevor.
2: Hi, Bill.
0: Which word for a close and harmonious relationship comes from a French word meaning to carry back?
2: I would say that's rapport.
0: Rapport, yes, R-A-P-P-O-R-T.
2: Because you know why they issued Camembert to the World War One troops.
0: Why is that?
2: Well, it was a weapon of war. They chucked it into the German trenches and stoked them out.
0: Now, hang on, you got the wrong cheese here, Trev. Camembert's not smelly. Camembert's soft. It's soft. It's not smelly.
2: Here is Camembert. I think it's a bit of a mild-down version.
0: Oh, and I reckon you're on the wrong track there. I mean, the blue cheese is stinky. The French Roquefort, also with a silent T, with a silent T, is very smelly. But
2: okay. Sorry, humbly admit mistake.
0: No. I'm not trying to get all cheesy, get all cheesy on you, Trevor, but...
2: It's still the French cheese that ends in a silent T.
0: The whole of French is a silent T, if you think about it. All right, question number three. Words that end with a silent T, but you can move if you like.
2: Yeah, no, I think I'll stick with it.
0: Possibly inspiring its association with artists, the 17th century Dutch master Rembrandt was well known for wearing what kind of headgear?
2: Headgear. A beret?
0: Correct, yes. A beret. Not a raspberry one.
2: No.
0: Even though he was a prince of the paintbrush.
2: And he didn't get it in a second-hand store.
0: He did not get it in a second-hand store. Very good, Trevor. we don't know that, Trevor. He may have done. Whether there were such things as second-hand stores when Rembrandt was applying his trade, I don't know. He might have canvassed the area for one.
2: Artist in poverty, please help.
0: Please help. Question number four.
2: Yes, I continue the topic.
0: Words that end with a silent T. Beret is, B-E-R-E-T. Which word for a connoisseur comes from an old French word meaning wine taster?
2: Be a gourmet.
0: Gourmet, yes. Correct, G-O-U-R-M-E-T. All right, we're stuck on the French here. Do you want to clean up the last one?
2: Yes.
0: Words that end with a silent T. Which word for a small sealed pouch literally means little sack in French?
2: Sachet.
0: A sachet. S-A-C-H-E-T. Well, they were too easy for you, Trevor, so we're not asking you any more words that end with a silent T, mainly because there are no more questions in that category.
2: Yeah, very good reasons.
0: Gary from Port Arlington. Gary from Port Arlington says, Phil, what about words with a silent P, as in swimming? Very good, Gary. Very good. Question number six. So what do you want to do here? Australian capital name, origins, entertainment, cars, Dungeons and Dragons.
2: Go entertainment.
0: Did you clean up all the... Oh, no, you didn't. No, you just cleaned up four of those.
2: Four out of five.
0: Yeah.
2: And one... No, I don't think she had to make a choice.
0: Hey, what do you want to do here? Dungeons and Dragons, did you say?
2: No, entertainment.
0: Oh, entertainment, okay. Entertainment, question number six. Milo from the Blue Mountains says, in French, often the final consonant is generally silent.
2: Yep, true.
0: Ross from Scoresby said, I've had trebuchet sitting here in the text all this time. Chipper reckons the best camembert in the world is made on King Island. Fair enough, Chipper. Why not? Why not?
2: Wouldn't that fall foul of these EU name regulations?
0: Oh, they're stupid rules. Yes, I know. I know. Oh, well, no, I think some of them are fair enough, aren't they? I think the champagne rule's probably fair enough. You know. Anyway, does it really matter? Question number six, we're in entertainment. Which 2014 Australian horror movie follows a widowed single mother who must confront a mysterious humanoid monster in her home?
2: The Babadook.
0: The Babadook, yes, indeed.
3: A rumbling sound, then. Three sharp knocks. That's when you'll know he's around. If it's in a word, or it's in a look, you can't get rid of the Babadook. Nothing bad's gonna happen, Sam. It's just a book. It can't hurt you.
0: Mm-hmm. One of my texters makes an interesting point here, Trevor. You as a learned person might like to comment. That those questions with silent T's weren't words with a silent T. They were just French words.
2: Yeah.
0: Yes. Yes, well, fair enough. Dave from North Mead says, there was an explosion at the French cheese factory and there was debris everywhere. Not bad, Dave. Not bad. Question number seven.
2: It is true, monsieur. There was debris.
0: Yes, all right. Do you want to stay in entertainment?
2: Yes. Just on the Babadook, all she ever had to do was sell up and move house.
0: That would have ruined the plot. Robin from Carradale in WA says, Phil, did you know that Camembert was Yogi Bear's brother? Is that right? Question seven. Staying in entertainment, what's the name of the 8-part TV miniseries released in 2025 that stars Sarah Snook as a mother whose son Milo has gone missing?
2: Ooh. Ah. Here's where I trip over because remember it. But I don't remember the title, so next, please.
0: No worries. Thanks, Trev.
2: Thanks.
0: See you. Good effort. Very good effort indeed. Five on the trot. Nice work. Okay, Olivia from Mount Hawthorne had the Babadook. Maggie Bear Camembert is my favourite, says Olivia from Mount Hawthorne. Didn't realise Maggie Bear made Camembert, does she? plenty of debris in there as well. Frank from Mount Evelyn. Yes, that's correct. Kylie from Daysdale. G'day, Kylie.
4: Oh, g'day. This mailed you a postcard from the Gold Coast. I've just come down the inland road through Armidale and Mudgee.
0: Yeah.
4: Now staying at Glenbrook in the Blue Mountains of the beautiful studio with French doors. So,
0: oh, nice. I love Glenbrook. I love Glenbrook. That's a

0: It's a
1: It's a
0: lovely,
1: lovely camp. It's a beautiful people here.
0: lower,
1: I'm
0: it's
1: very
0: in the
1: relaxed.
0: Lower Blue Mountains. It's lovely,
1: That's
0: yeah.
1: right, Bill, not far from this studio. It's very good. I'm very relaxed. But thank you for a wonderful program. Thank you for Bob Seger, too. I love Dave. This, it was the
0: Oh, that
1: best
0: was Dave's
1: program.
0: discs. Yes, Dave did a
1: Lovely. Can I
0: tremendous job
1: tell
0: with
1: you what?
0: Bob Seger in the Muscle Shoals studio, hey?
1: That's right. That's right. And Peabo Bryson died earlier on in the evening, I b believe, whether you've heard or not. Peabo Bryson was a singer from the 80s, I think.
0: Oh, okay. I don't think I'm familiar with Peabo Gros.
1: 75, but anyway,
0: Yeah.
1: look, Phil, I might take a run check. Thank you for a wonderful program, and I hope to be at the postcard soon.
0: Thanks, Kylie. See ya.
1: Thanks very much.
0: Bye. That's very nice. All right. Mark from Castlemaine. G'day, Mark. Pretty good. Just turn that radio off, will you, Mark? Question number seven. What's the name of the eight-part TV miniseries released in 2025 that stars Sarah Snook as a mother whose son Milo has gone missing?
2: I've got no idea. I could have asked quite a few of the last ones, but yeah, no idea what it is, my
0: No
2: mate.
0: good.
2: Sorry.
0: All right, Mark. Thank you. Texter, why did the cheese go to the gym to get shredded? Hardy ha. Yes. Milo in the Blue Mountains says, why did the Dutch policemen arrest the cheeses? Because they were up to no gooder. Oh, yeah. Top Cat's got the right answer. Peabo Bryson sang A Whole New World from Disney's Aladdin. Oh, okay. Nat from Kallaroo. G'day, Nat.
3: Oh, Havarti.
0: Question seven, we're up to entertainment. What's the name of the eight-part TV miniseries released in 2025 that stars Sarah Snook as a mother whose son Milo has gone missing?
3: Is it all her fault?
0: What's the answer?
3: All her fault.
0: Correct, yes. All Her Fault is the name of the eight-part TV miniseries with the wonderful Sarah Snook. Question number eight. You can stay in entertainment if you like, or you could move. Dungeons and Dragons, Cars, or Australian Capital Name Origins.
3: I'll just stay in entertainment, please.
0: Entertainment. The music of which girl group featured in the critically panned West End musical Viva Forever?
3: Ooh, is it Spice Girls?
0: Yes, it is the Spice Girls.
4: Yo,

0: Yes, I shall eternally give thanks, Nat, for having two beautiful daughters who've grown into two fine women. But you know what? I shall eternally give thanks to the fact that they grew up at a time when the Spice Girls were big.
1: Oh,
0: our house was full of Spice Girls. Our house was full of Spice Girls for quite a long time. good fun. It's very good music to play with a bunch of girls in the back seat, right? In the front seat as well. A whole bunch of girls. If you're heading along the highway,
1: I was one of those girls.
0: Crank it up. You can crank it up, Nat, and you can wind down the windows. And you can get right into it. Yo!

0: Oh dear. Oh yes, very good fun. Very good fun indeed. I'm glad you were one of those girls.
1: I'm still one of those girls.
0: Yeah, sure. I get it. I get it. Question number 9. We're in entertainment, if you like.
1: Mm-hmm. Yes, please.
0: Quote, "I really need you tonight. Forever is going to start tonight. Forever's going to start tonight." Are lyrics from which 1983 karaoke classic?
1: From Meatloaf. "Now we're only falling apart. Nothing I can do." Oh, it's not Meatloaf. "Total Eclipse of the Heart" by, is it Bonnie Tyler?
0: Yeah.
1: Okay, cool.
0: Not Meatloaf. It could have been.

0: Certified banger.
1: Oh, absolute banger. Dave informs me that Jim Steinman, who wrote for Meatloaf, also wrote that song. So that's why I forgive you for confusing the two, because that they could have if they would have, if you know what I mean. Question 10, one left in entertainment, if you like.
0: Yeah, okay, stay there.
1: If I Could Only Remember My Name was the 1971 debut solo album from which musician?
0: If I Could Only Remember My Name, 71. Okay, so that's 18 years before I was born. Can I get like a genre hint or something?
1: Nah. You've done well. You've done well.
0: Thanks, Philip.
1: See ya. Bye. 1-300-800-222. Marianne from Reservoir. G'day, Marianne.
2: Oh, hello. I know the answers only after the people have answered them.
1: Yeah, well,
2: and
1: that's fair enough.
2: Exactly, that's what it was. So I don't know how I'll go.
1: If I Could Only Remember My Name was the 1971 debut solo album from which musician?
2: Well, I was born. I mean, I was alive in 1971, but I can't think. I just can't think. Please forgive me.
1: No worries. That's all right.
2: I was just wondering, Phil, if something happened today with me with the NDIA, and I think it's vital that it's to do with a reporting to the fraud department about service providers.
1: Okay.
2: And I was wondering if you could maybe give me some time in talking.
1: I'll tell you what, Marianne. I'll tell you what. I'll put you back on hold, Marianne, and we'll just get some details from you, and we'll see if we can get back in contact. Okay.
2: Yeah.
1: Because I mean, we're in the middle of the quiz right now. We can't really do it right now.
2: Yeah. No, I understand, and please forgive me.
1: No. Don't be sorry. No, don't be sorry. All right. Just I'll put you back on hold there, and we'll see if we can get some details and see if we can sort something out. Thanks for that. No need to be sorry at all. 1-300-800-222. Paul from Essendon. G'day, Paul.
3: G'day, how are you doing?
1: Pretty good.
3: Phil.
1: Yeah, pretty good. We're in entertainment. If I Could Only Remember My Name was the 1971 debut solo album from which musician?
3: Just before I answer, best wishes to Marianne.
1: Yeah, exactly.
3: She is okay.
1: Yeah, exactly.
3: And so you said 1971.
1: I Could Only Remember My Name was the 1971 debut solo album from which musician?
3: I'm not sure, but I'm going to take a stab at David Bowie.
1: Not David Bowie. Thanks, Paul. Not David Bowie, no. It's not Trevor from Largs Bay in South Australia. Hi, Trevor.
4: Hello, how are you, Phil?
1: Pretty good. Question 10. Entertainment, If I Could Only Remember My Name, was the 1971 debut solo album from which musician?
4: Not sure, but just before I don't answer it, what did the cheese say when it looked in the mirror?
1: What did the cheese say when it looked in the mirror, Trevor?
4: Hello, me.
1: That's tragic. Trevor, that is tragic. If I were you, I'd get another line of work. Okay. Question number, what do you reckon?
4: I don't know, but I'm going to say Boss Skaggs.
1: Not Boss Skaggs. Thank you, mate. Not Boss Skaggs. Phil says, my texter, what about a category with words ending with a silent K? Like nothing, something, everything, anything. that is true. You mentioned that, says my texter, you raised your daughters in the Spice Girls era. Yes, I did. I heard a stunning fact from one of the Spice Girls recently that the time between Wannabe hitting number one until Ginger Spice sensationally quit the group was less than 2 years. Well, that probably was. It did feel like they were everywhere for ages. It certainly did. For a while there, that was all you heard. It was, they were great bangers. All righty, Luke in Brisbane. Hello, Luke.
5: Hello, Phil.
1: If I could only remember my name was the 1971 debut solo.

0: Oh, album from which musician?
1: I'll try Elton John.
0: Not Elton, no, not Elton John. Ryan from Rydalmere. G'day, Ryan.
2: Good evening, Phil. I'm going through my mind with songs that have that line in songs or lines that rhyme with it. I'm not getting very far, but I've got a guess.
0: Mm-hmm.
2: And then I'd like to ask you, well, I have a question, but I know you don't answer questions, so no. I'd pose it to the nightlife audience. But I guess my answer would be to say Michael Jackson.
0: No, not Michael Jackson.
2: Got time for a question?
0: Well, not to me, Ryan, but what's your question anyway?
2: Well, there's two states out of seven that might be interested, or maybe half the country if you look at population, an NRL question. And I noticed on the TV tonight that Kieran Foran said that Manly could possibly win the comp.
0: Yes.
2: And I'm interested that a team that, so long as the Eskimos not listening, the team that had three major, you know, losses and had people were upset, suddenly turn around and, you know, with a change of coach. Has anyone asked the question yet about tanking?
0: Oh, I see. Oh, that's a serious accusation, Ryan. You reckon the players were tanking?
2: Well, I don't, but I just wonder, has anyone asked that question yet? Maybe someone on the ABC Sports app have already asked that. I'll have to try and follow that up.
0: Okay, you've asked it. Thanks, Ryan.
2: Thanks, good night.
0: See you, mate. Bye-bye. 1-300-800-222. Deborah from the Grove has got the right answer here. What about Brant from Port Douglas? G'day, Brant.
3: Hey, as well as the Spice Girls in our house, we had the, who's the dude who did I'm a Barbie Girl? That's another earworm.
0: Oh, yeah. Who was
3: same
0: that?
3: Same era.
0: Who was that?
3: Aqua. That's it. And the guy.
0: I'm a Barbie girl in a Barbie world.
3: Oh no, don't do that to me. and the guy himself in that group was a DJ, I think, a radio radio presenter in Sweden or something like that.
0: Oh, okay.
3: Hmm.
0: One of those.
3: Now
0: we're up to question number 10. If I could only remember my name, was the 1971 debut solo album from which musician?
3: Okay, if I get this right, I'm going to change to Cars for the category, and I'm going to totally wild guess and say Rod Stewart.
0: It's not Rod Stewart.
3: Thanks.
0: No, see you, Brent. You don't have to change the car. Janet, or change two cars. Janet from Redfern.
4: Oh, hi. Hello. How are you, Phil?
0: Pretty good. Pretty good. If I...
4: I was just going to say, second time caller, blowing out on this question, I think, but multiple day listener to the repeat.
0: Hey,
4: I am
0: good on you.
4: So grateful for the repeats, and I've been getting to enjoy both the weekend and the weekly repeats. We have a household thing where we listen over a meal at some point in the day, and we now have an expression, are we doing an Anne of Caulfield where we can't decide and we'll pick wrong, or Richard Travers, or we'll try and think of a song for kids. And it's really good. Like, we really appreciate the next day repeats. I'd just like to say thank you to everyone.
0: It's a pleasure, Janet. Thank you for listening. It's a total pleasure. Tell me, if I could only remember my name, was the 1971 debut solo album from which musician?
4: I've been spinning... Pops, I've been listening, knowing all the other answers. Now I know why people say that. It's incredibly frustrating. I'm going really obscurely because I've no idea. I was a bit too young to be collecting records. I'm just going to say one of the Beatles, John Lennon.
0: Not John Lennon, no. Thanks, Janet.
4: Thank you so much.
0: Bye. Not John Lennon, not one of the Beatles, no. Some on the text line have got this. Susan from Perth, no, it wasn't. Wasn't Gordon Lightfoot, no. John of Coburg says, Phil, by the way, Bonnie Tyler is currently in an induced coma in hospital after suffering a burst appendix in early May. Oh, I didn't know that. Thank you for letting us know. Her doctors remain confident of her full recovery. Oh, best of luck to her as well. All righty, where are we? Steve from Terry Hills. G'day, Steve.
5: Yeah, hi. Yes, David Crosby, great album. I did have it. And, if I could only remember my name.
0: Was David Crosby, absolutely correct.

0: Yes, all right. Orleans from David Crosby. All right, now...
1: Yeah, thanks for playing that. It was an early album I bought, and the very first track, Music is Love, is just a wonderful, wonderful exposition of what David Crosby could do.
0: There you go. There you go. Now, Steve... there's no more entertainment, no more words that end with a silent T. So we've got Australian capital name origins, cars, or Dungeons and Dragons. What's it going to be?
1: Definitely not Dungeons and Dragons. I'll go cars.
0: Cars, okay. Question number 11. Which Japanese company sells a model of all-electric car in Australia called the Solterra, derived from the Latin words for sun and earth?
1: Whoa. Solterra, yeah, I understand Solterra definition. I have to go Toyota.
0: It's not Toyota. Thanks, Dave. Gets that one out of the way. It's not Toyota. What about Michael from Berrydale? G'day, Michael.
2: Yeah, how you doing?
0: Pretty good. We're up to question number 11. We're in cars. Brant would have loved this category. Which Japanese company sells a model of all electric car in Australia called the Solterra?
2: I'm thinking maybe Nissan.
0: Not Nissan. Sorry, no. John of Coburg says, Phil, what is a pirate's favourite cheese? Cheddar. That is so corny, John, that I'm paying it. It's up my alley. I'm not sure it's up everyone's. All righty. Where are we? Paul from Geelong. G'day, Paul.
3: How you going, Phil?
0: Yeah, not bad. Question 11 we're up to. We're in cars. Which Japanese company sells a model of all-electric car in Australia called the Solterra? It's derived from the Latin words for sun and earth.
3: Possibly Kia?
0: What's that?
3: Kia?
0: I can't hear what you're saying, Paul. Sorry?
3: Kia.
0: No, not Kia. No, sorry. Not Kia. No, they are not. There are lines free. We'll get straight through if you want one. Grab one. Mario from Linnea. G'day, Mario.
4: Good evening or good morning.
0: Morning. Which Japanese company sells a model of all-electric car in Australia called the Solterra?
4: I don't know, but I'll guess Mazda.
0: Not Mazda. No. No, we've gone through a few, haven't we? We've gone through a few, but we haven't got there yet. All right. Ed in Perth's got the right answer. Meg from Albany. No, it's not Nissan. We've had that. Chris from Pakenham's got the right answer. Bernie's got the right answer. On you, Bernie. Jane from Homebush has the right answer. 1-300-800-222 is the number. Anne-Marie from Ringwood says, did you receive this message? Yes, we did. There you go. Joyce from Perth, no, not correct. Carol from Craigieburn, not correct. Craig from Dudley Park's got the right answer. Come on, help me. Line's free. Which Japanese company sells a model of all-electric car in Australia called the Solterra? Greg in Perth. G'day, Greg.
5: It's a Subaru.
0: It's a Subaru. Yes, it is. Yeah, a Subaru Solterra. Very good. All right, yeah. We're in cars. You can stay here if you like, or you can move.
5: Let's give it another go at cars.
0: Okay, cars. Quote, movement that inspires is the global slogan for which Korean car manufacturer?
5: Would be Kia?
0: It is Kia, yes. Kia. Movement that inspires. Very good. Question number 13. Staying with cars or you can move?
5: Yeah, I'll stay with cars.
0: Since 2020... which country has hosted the Dakar Rally?
5: The Sahara Desert.

0: Which country?
1: Or it'd be Doha. Is it Doha or it's Abu Dhabi?
0: No, not Abu Dhabi. Sorry, Greg. No. All right. Annette from Perth had the Kia. Ro from Galway says the Solterra was developed with Toyota fuel, but it's under the Subaru badge. Yeah, well, that's true. But our question was which Japanese company sells it in Australia? Subaru. Grant from South Yarra. Hello, Grant.
2: Hi.
0: Since 2020, which country has hosted the Dakar Rally?
2: I don't know that one.
0: No good. Okie doke. 1-300-800-222 is the number. Who knows the answer? Come on, we've got lines free, and you will get through if you want one. Adrian from Bella Vista. No. No, that's not correct. Bernie, correct. On you, Bernie. Frank from Mount Evelyn says Denmark. Frank, unkind. But I get why. Dave from North Mead says, what kind of cheese can hide a small horse? A mascarpone. Ingrid from Melanda. No, this is not correct. Ingrid says, I always get this Dakar place mixed up. Greg from Devonport. G'day, Greg.
3: Hello, Phil. How are you?
0: Pretty good. We're up to question 13. We're in cars. Since 2020, which country has hosted the Dakar Rally?
3: I don't know if anyone said Morocco yet.
0: No one said Morocco.
3: I'll say Morocco.
0: Not correct. No.
3: Right.
0: Thank you. Yes, I know what everyone's thinking. Roe from Galway. Correct. Jim from Shell Cove says, what's a giant Japanese monster's favourite cheese? Gorgonzola. Yeah, I suppose. Keith from Busselton and WA. G'day, Keith.
4: Hello.
0: Hello. We're up to question 13. We're a bit stuck here. Since 2020, which country has hosted the Dakar Rally?
4: Would it be the United Emirates Republic?
0: It's not the United Emirates, no. Sorry, Keith, not the United Arab Emirates. No, it's not the UAE. Not everyone's got this. I am surprised a little. Simon from the Northern Beaches. G'day, Simon.
5: Yeah, g'day, Phil. How are you?
0: Pretty good.
5: Hey, mate, just really quickly, you mentioned Meatloaf before.
0: Yeah.
5: I actually grew up in New York City. One of my best friends turned out to be Meatloaf's guitarist.
0: Is that right?
5: Lead guitarist, yeah.
0: Is that right? Wow.
5: Yeah, very, very, very talented rock guitarist with long hair that went very well with Meatloaf.
0: They were a good outfit, Meatloaf. Come on, they were great.
5: Indeed. No,
0: except when he came out here for the grand final. Yeah.
5: No, that was a bit of a fail.
0: Mr. Meat, Mr. Loaf did not perform well, no.
5: Indeed.
0: Question 13, we're in cars. Since 2020, which country has hosted the Dakar Rally?
5: I think it might be Argentina.
0: I know why you're saying that, but it's not correct. No.
5: Ah, okay then, such a lie.
0: See ya, bye-bye. No, I've been in Argentina, actually. I've been in Buenos Aires when the Dakar has been there. But no, not... No, that's not the answer to our question. Charlie from Mount Druitt. G'day, Charlie.
6: Hello, mate. Good to be with you again.
0: Likewise, yeah.
6: Can I just ask you quickly, why do Queenslanders have 4X beer?
0: You could get yourself into trouble here, Charlie, but you're on your own.
6: All right.
0: Go on.
6: So you don't know?
0: No.
6: Because they can't spell beer.
0: Oh, Charlie. See, I told you you're on your own. I'll post Charlie's phone number and private home street address on the website. Charlie, question 13. Since 2020, which country has hosted the Dakar Rally?
6: Yeah, I thought it moved to South America. So I'm just going to go Chile.
0: Not Chile.

0: Nope, not chili. No. No, not chili. Chris from Pakenham. G'day, Chris.
1: Hi, Phil. How you going?
0: Pretty good.
1: That's what you're out of your misery, Dan.
0: Yeah. Can put us out of our misery. Since 2020, which country's hosted the Dakar Rally?
1: Saudi Arabia.
0: Yes, it's Saudi Arabia. Very good.
1: It's been spectacular. If you ever watched it around just after New Year's, I've been on SBS for about a week, and it's spectacular country.
0: Yeah, it's amazing country. Yeah.
1: Yeah, yeah. So, well, everywhere they've had it, it's been amazing. I recommend the Itchy Boots series to you.
0: The which one?
1: Itchy Boots.
0: Oh, yeah.
1: It's a lady from Holland or Netherlands, and she all of a sudden one day split with a partner and bought a bike and has been travelling around the world ever since, documenting it.
0: Okay.
1: And she does all of it. She rides by herself. She went through Iran, all the hotspots.
0: Oh, wow.
1: Mexico.
0: This is a YouTube thing, is it?
1: That's a YouTube. Yeah, she's got her own channel, Itchy Boots. So Itchy Boots comes from, having itchy feet.
0: No, I get it.
1: She buys a bike in the country that she wants to go. She just finished watching series 8. It's about 150 episodes long. But she does 30,000 k's from the bottom of Patagonia up to Alaska, the north.
0: Really? Wow! The whole length of the Americas.
1: Yeah, she had to take a break in Peru because of COVID, but went back there and completed it. And she's put the bike on boats and any way she can get there.
0: Yeah.
1: You get across the middle section of Central America because there's no roads or anything.
0: Well, as a motorcyclist myself, I mean, I've been to Patagonia, and that it's a fantastic place to ride a motorcycle. Wow.
1: Roads. But she loves the mountains. She won't get. If she's got an option to go ride dirt, she'll ride dirt rather than go on any kind of paved road. And meets the locals, and she was treated so well in Iran.
0: Okay.
1: They wouldn't let her. They offered meals. They wouldn't let. Unbelievable. And it just shows you, the government doesn't reflect the nature of the people.
0: It doesn't reflect the people. Absolutely not, Chris. Well, thanks for the. T-

0: Did you move to Dungeons and Dragons or Australian capital name origins?
1: I'll still stay with cars, even though Dakar is trucks and bikes and side by sides. And I think the least amount of participants is in cars. So anyway,
0: which Fleetwood Mac song is used to advertise Isuzu Utes?
1: Don't stop.
0: Thanks, Chris. No. Wall from the Gambi. Leck and Burrow first. Hello, Leck.
2: Oh, my God. I don't know that answer. That's so rude.
0: Which Fleetwood Mac songs used to advertise Isuzu Utes?
2: Phil, that's awful. It's teeming down here in Burra. I rang to answer car things and think, what's an awful question. I don't know the answer.
0: No good?
2: It's absolutely pissing down here in Burra, so they'll send my love to places that are raining everywhere over South Australia.
0: All right.
2: Oh, sorry, Phil. That's all right.
0: Thanks, Leck. And glad for the rain, too. Anna and Karen Yup said, I had no idea there were so many cheese jokes. Oh, yeah. Julie says, Phil, the cheesiest season of all is Christmas because of baby cheeses. Yeah. Kelly from Cottesloe. G'day, Kelly.
3: Hi, good evening, Phil. How are you?
0: Pretty good. Question 14. We're in cars. Which Fleetwood Mac songs used to advertise their Zuzu Utes?
3: I'm not sure. I'm going to just drop the chain.
0: No, sorry. That's not correct. Anne-Marie from North Ringwood. Hello, Anne-Marie.
4: Oh, myself. I haven't heard it for a long time, but I think it's Go Your Own Way.
0: Correct, it is, yes.

0: Yes, Anne-Marie, very good. All right, question number 15. You can stay in cars if you like, or you can move to Australian capital name, Origins or Dungeons and Dragons.
1: Ooh, I think I better stay in cars.
0: Staying in cars? Which German driver won the Australian Grand Prix in 2000, 2001, 2002 and 2004?
1: Ooh. I'm not a follower. The first person to come to mind is Michael Schumacher.
0: Correct. Very good. Yes, it is. Michael Schumacher. Very good. All right. Question number 16. 10 to go. We've got no more in cars. So we've got Australian capital name Origins or Dungeons and Dragons.
1: I know nothing about Dungeons and Dragons, so it's going to have to be Australian capital name Origins.
0: Australian capital name Origins, question number 16. Which Australian capital is named after the recipient of the 1859 Wollaston Medal for Geology?
1: Oh, Australian capital, Perth, Adelaide, yes. Sydney?
0: Not Sydney, Anne-Marie, no. Thank you. Not Sydney. Ken from Tumbarumba. Hi, Ken.
2: Hi, Phil.
0: Which Australian capital is named after the recipient of the 1859 Wollaston Medal for Geology?
2: I'd have to be a guess, but I'll say Adelaide.
0: Not Adelaide, no. Sorry, not Adelaide. What about Wal from the Gambie? G'day, Wal.
3: Yeah, g'day, Phil.
0: Hi. Which Australian capital is named after the recipient of the 1859 Wollaston Medal for Geology?

0: We've had Adelaide and who else we have so far?
1: We've had Sydney and Adelaide.
0: Okay. Well, I'll go for Perth.
1: Not Perth. Sorry, Wal. No, not Perth. Nick in Perth, speaking of Perth. Hello, Nick.
2: Hello there. How you doing?
1: Pretty good. Which Australian capital is named after the recipient of the 1859 Wollaston Medal for geology?
2: Oh, my dad's a geologist, so I should know this. Has anyone said Canberra?
1: Is that your answer?
2: Yeah,
1: I'll go not Canberra. Correct. No, it's not correct. It's not Canberra. Laurie from Burton's Lookout near Colac. Hello, Laurie.
3: It is near Colac. Yes. I didn't hear some of that, but
1: Australian capital name origins. Which Australian capital is named after the recipient of the 1859 Wollaston Medal for geology?
3: Well, I can only think of either Darwin, Brisbane or Hobart now, I think, from the ones I've heard, unless it's Lord Melbourne. Look, I'll go Charles Darwin.
1: Correct. Yes, it is. Oh. Darwin is right. No, Darwin, the city, was named after Charles Darwin, the 1859 Wollaston Medal for Geology recipient. There you go. Question 17. We're in Australian capital name origins, or you can go to Dungeons and Dragons if you like.
3: Don't know anything about Dungeons and Dragons. Never played it, so I'll stick with the capital cities, please.
1: Which Australian capital is named after the last Duchess of Clarence and St Andrews?
3: That'd be Adelaide,
1: correct,
3: I think.
1: Yes. Yes, it is.
3: Can I suggest something before I go on?
1: Yeah.
3: How about stamping a fridge magnet for those who do a Bradbury and call it the Bradbury magnet?
1: That would be every second night, Laurie.
3: I would have one of those. I got in a while back on.
1: I know. On it's a common question. Enough occurrence.
3: Yeah. Yeah, they're going to be a good category to have.
1: Yeah. No, thank you. It'll go before the committee and be reviewed with other submissions, Laurie. Line's free, by the way, if you want to grab one, 1-300-800-222. Laurie, question 18, you're still in it. Australian capital name origins, if you like.
3: Yes, I'll stick with that.
1: Which Australian capital was named after Thomas Townshend?
3: Lord Brisbane?
1: Not Lord Brisbane. No. Okay. Sorry, Laurie. 1-300-800-222 is the number. If you'd like to call it, lines are free. Grab one. Which Australian capital was named after Thomas Townshend? Which Australian capital was named after Thomas Townshend? We've already established that it's not Brisbane. Australian capital name origins. 1-300-800-222. Is the number. Ro from Galway says, well, you learn something every day. Darwin isn't thought of as a geologist. Oh, yeah, well, that's true. I don't know about that. Fossils, Darwin. But you're right. No, I understand what you're saying about it. 1-300-800-222. Lines are free. Come on, someone tell me. Which Australian capital was named after Thomas Townshend? Annette from Perth, that is correct. Adrian from Bella Vista, correct. Ingrid from Melanda, not correct. It's not Brisbane, we know that. Which Australian capital was named after Thomas Townshend? Greg from Gladstone. G'day, Greg.
4: Yep. Hello. Yeah, Phil, yep.
1: What are we after here? Good, yeah. What are we after?
4: Is it Townsville?
1: No, it's not Townsville. No, sorry. No, not Townsville. nobody. Have Baronia from Adelaide. That's not correct. Anne has got it. Adrian from Bella Vista has got it. Lynn the Queenslander, no, that is not correct. Which Australian capital was named after Thomas Townshend? 1-300-800-222 is the number. Gary from Springwood says Townsville. No. Jim in Campbelltown said that, okay, yeah, all right.

0: Pete Townshend from The Who made a remark. Okay. 1-300-800-222. Come on, help me out here. Which Australian capital was named after Thomas Townshend? Ray from Embleton. Hello, Ray.
1: Hi, how are you?
0: Not bad. What are we after here?
1: Sydney.
0: Yes, correct. Yes, Thomas Townshend was the first Viscount Sydney, and after whom Sydney was named. Excellent work. Question number 19. We're in capital name origins, but you can also go to Dungeons and Dragons if you like, Ray. Up to you.
1: The city, please. The capital cities.
0: Australian capital name origins. Which Australian capital was named after the hometown of St Johnstone Football Club?
1: Melbourne?
0: Not Melbourne. No, not Melbourne. Marie from Narooma. Hello, Marie.
2: Hey, how you going?
0: Pretty good. Which Australian capital was named after the hometown of St Johnstone Football Club?
2: Okay, it's a total guess. Hobart?
0: Not Hobart, no.
2: No, not Hobart.
0: Sorry. All right, look, we're going to the news. We might have to do it after that. Barb in Perth says, Phil, who sang America from Cedar Shining Sea on Monday night after Phil's talk with the American? It's Frank Sinatra. Barb, Frank Sinatra. Himself. All right, we'll resume operations straight after the news.
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7: ABC News with David Rollins. The US and Iran have exchanged more fire in the Middle East, despite a nominal ceasefire. The BBC's Yolan Nell has the latest.
8: Video footage shows a fire and widespread damage inside a passenger terminal at Kuwait's airport. Flights, which only resumed this week following the Iran war, have been partly suspended. The US military has air bases in Kuwait and a naval base in Bahrain. Authorities there said three Iranian missiles and several drones were intercepted earlier. The latest exchange of fire appears to have begun when US forces blockading Iranian ports fired on a tanker, prompting Iran to target a civilian ship.
7: Israel's far-right finance minister has announced a major expansion of three Jewish settlements in the occupied West Bank by more than 2,000 homes. Bezalel Smotrich, sanctioned by Australia for inciting violence against Palestinians, says the homes will be built near Jerusalem, Nablus and Hebron. Most nations consider Israeli settlements there to be illegal under international law and a major obstacle to a two-state solution for long-term peace. Defence officials are revealing more details about the Australian personnel who are aboard a US submarine when it sank in an Iranian frigate. The federal government has repeatedly insisted the Australian sailors embedded with the US didn't engage in offensive activities during the March attack. Appearing before Senate estimates, Navy Chief Mark Hammond says they were very junior personnel in training positions.
9: Their assigned stations for an activity like this including being ready to defend the ship, so damage control activity if the submarine was counterattacked, that is defensive readiness.
7: Three British Royal Navy crew members have died in a helicopter crash in southwest England. The Navy says the crew died when the aircraft crashed while undertaking a training exercise in Devon. A spokesperson also says the families of the deceased have been notified and have requested a period of grace before more details are released. New data has found nicotine consumption increased by almost 40% between 2017 and 2025. While spending on legal tobacco products fell dramatically over the same period. Harry Buttonshaw has more on this story.
10: The data from the Australian Bureau of Statistics uncovered an estimated 80% of cigarettes and other nicotine products like vapes consumed in the country last year were illegal. That figure was just 12% in 2017. The ABS has been analysing the rapid growth of the tobacco and vape black market, which some experts say has been amplified by the rise of the tobacco excise. The findings come after May's federal budget, in which the government downgraded revenue from the excise by $8 billion over the next 5 years.
7: A Teal Independent says the Victorian government's proposed new donation laws are worse than the former regime that was struck out by the High Court. Here's state political reporter Rachel Eddy.
11: Shima Ibuki says her campaign will be bankrupted by the retrospective donation caps in Victoria. The Independent, who is challenging John Pizzuto in the seat of Hawthorne, received a $40,000 donation from Climate 200 and another $140,000 boost for administrative work. Most of this will need to be refunded to abide by the rules. The Premier always said the laws would be backdated to April when the High Court struck out part of the Electoral Act. The Centre for Public Integrity has cautiously welcomed the proposed laws.
7: Former Liberal Tasmanian Energy Minister Matthew Groom has been appointed to the board of Marinus Link. Here's state political reporter Josh Duggan.
12: Mr. Groom was an MP from 2010 to 2018 and held the energy portfolio for 3 years in the Hodgman government. His spell as energy minister included the 2016 energy crisis, when Tasmania's dams nearly ran dry after a Basslink cable outage. Energy Minister Nick Digan says Mr. Groom brings significant legal, corporate, governance and energy sector experience to the role. Mr. Groom also spent time at Roaring Forties, Hydro Tasmania's former renewable energy development business. Mr. Digan also thanked outgoing director Kevin Kell.
7: And a new monthly record for electric vehicle sales has been set in Australia, with 20% of all new vehicles sold last month being EVs. 46% of all new vehicles sold in May were either an EV, hybrid or plug-in hybrid. The shift in consumer behaviour is being attributed to the war in Iran and subsequent fuel price surge, along with an influx of cheaper electric vehicles. ABC News.
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14: Cloudy with a very high chance of showers and consistent rain. Damaging winds possible in the far southeast suburbs in the morning. Winds nor-westerly turning south-westerly in the early afternoon. A low of 11 and a maximum of 12. For Thursday, Friday a shower or two, 9 to 15. And Saturday again a possible shower, a low of 10 and a maximum of 17.
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0: Yes, well, hello, and how are you? Philip Clark with you on ABC Radio. This is Nightlife, and we are right around the country, everywhere you are. That's where we are, too. Few interruptions in Mildura, Longreach in Queensland, Mildura in Victoria, and from midnight WA time in Manjimup because of transmitter repairs. But everywhere else should be just fine. And remember, alternatives always are the ABC Listen app. You can download, you can stream from the website too, or grab us on Channel 25 on your telly. Good to be with you. Wherever you are, we're playing the Mighty Challenge. And then to our issues of the day. Let's continue that chat we were having earlier about the best uses of honey and your favourite honeys and what honey is like in your household. And also, are birds smart? We had a lot of calls and texts about stories about the smartness of birds, you know, our first hour tonight. So let's continue that conversation. You might have some other things you want to raise too. We've blown our trumpet about the subs. You might have some more comments to make about those if you'd like to. Happy to hear your issues of the day too. 1-300-800-222 is my number. We have to, at first though, we have to try and finish up a little competition that we call
1: the Mighty Challenge.
0: We're up to question 19. We had a few slow starts here. Lines free, 1-300-800-222 is the number. We're up to question number 19. Which Australian capital was named after the hometown of St Johnstone Football Club? Nicholas from Harndorf. Hi, Nicholas.
2: G'day, how you doing?
0: Not bad. Which Australian capital was named

0: named after the hometown of St Johnston Football Club?
1: Ugh. Ugh. I thought it was Sydney, the last one.
0: Yeah, the last one was Sydney, yeah, which Australian capital was named after Thomas Townshend. That was Sydney, because he was the first, Thomas Townshend was the first Viscount Sydney. So we've moved on. Which Australian capital was named after the hometown of St Johnston Football Club?
1: Short answer, no idea, but yeah. I'll take a guess and say Melbourne.
0: No, that gets rid of one.
1: Okay. Thanks, mate.
0: Thank you. Bye-bye. Anybody? 1-300-800-222 is the number. Trev from Surfers Paradise. Trev will know the answer to this. G'day, Trev.
2: Yeah, you'd think Trev would know the answer, wouldn't you?
0: Well, you would, based on his past, based on his past performance.
2: Oh, you're very generous.
0: Yeah, I don't mean to be. It must be a mistake.
2: Look, I've gone through my state capital.

0: goals, which wasn't hard.
1: The
0: only one I think of is Perth.
1: Correct. Yes. See, another way to eliminate it would have been to say that we've already had Darwin, Adelaide and Sydney, so it couldn't have been them.
0: Well, I'm thinking about a city named after a city in... It's in Scotland, isn't it?
1: Perth is in Scotland, yes.
0: Yeah, I didn't go there because I went to Perth in Australia and...
1: I think it's in what they call the Scottish Lowlands, isn't it? Not the Highlands.
0: Look, I love Scotland, but I didn't go to Perth, but I'm glad I got it right.
1: I've been through Perth in a train. That's about all I've... All right, question number 20. Trev, we're in Australian capital name origins, but you can move to Dungeons and Dragons if you like. There's one left in Australian capital name origins.
0: All right, we'll try capital Australian name origins.
1: Now, consider which names have already been given. Which Australian capital was named after the last British Prime Minister to be dismissed by the monarch?
0: I knew I chose the wrong subject.

0: last monarch to be...
1: which Australian capital was named after the last British Prime Minister to be dismissed by the monarch?
0: Australian capital. I'll have to go Hobart.
1: Not Hobart. No.
0: Damn.
1: No. Not Hobart. No. Ian from Dover in Tassie. G'day, Ian.
2: Good morning, Phil.
1: Prior process of elimination, you could get this now, I think.
2: I might get this one, but I'm a bit sus about Dungeons and Dragons.
1: Oh, well, that's in the future.
2: I know it's in the future. I haven't got to the future yet.
1: Which Australian capital was named after the last British Prime Minister to be dismissed by the monarch?
2: Could be Melbourne.
1: Correct. Has to be Melbourne. Has to be Melbourne, doesn't it? Because we've already talked about Hobart, Canberra, Adelaide, Sydney, Perth, Brisbane. Okay. All righty.
2: I think Hobart was named after a bloke who fell off a horse.
1: Was it? No. Hobart was named after the Secretary of State for War and the Colonies, Lord Hobart.
2: Oh, okay.
1: Just in case, you know, like you wanted the fun fact for on your morning walk, are you?
2: Yeah, well, that's handy when I live where I live, yes.
1: I suppose, yeah. Yeah, you could bore neighbours to death with that. You know, they'd go inside and shut the door and pull the window down, pull the window blinds down. They'd say, hey, Ian's coming with his morning fun fact. Get out of the way.
2: No, not again.
1: Not again. That's right. You could sidle up to someone and say, do you know, by the way, who after whom Hobart was named? And, you know, people would be running a mile. Question 21.
2: Okay.
1: It's all Dungeons and Dragons from here, okay?
2: I'll pick Dungeons and Dragons then.
1: In which 19th century French novel is the title character imprisoned for 14 years in the Chateau d'If?
2: Papillon.
1: Not Papillon.
2: No, that was the only thing I could think of. Thank you, Phil.
1: All right. Not Papillon, no. Lindsay from Bundaberg. G'day, Lindsay.
3: Hey, how you going?
1: Not bad. In which 19th century French novel is the title character imprisoned for 14 years in the Chateau d'If?
3: The Notre Dame, was it?
1: No, not the Hunchback of Notre Dame, no. Ron from Cabramatta. G'day, Ron.
4: Good evening.
1: Good evening. Which 19th century French novel is the title character imprisoned for 14 years in the Chateau d'If?
4: I've got no idea, mate. I'm nearly 60 years old, but I'm just going to say the Arc de Triomphe.
1: Not the Arc de Triomphe, no. Annabelle from Osborne Park in Perth. G'day, Annabelle.
5: Hello.
1: Hello. Pretty good. Only five to go here. They're all in Dungeons and Dragons. In which 19th century French novel is the title character imprisoned for 14 years in the Chateau d'If?
5: I think that is the Count of Monte Cristo.
1: Correct. It is the Count of Monte Cristo. Very good.
5: Le Comte de Monte Cristo.
1: Le Comte de Monte Cristo. Oh, aren't we good? Question 22. Which 2002 movie stars Ralph Fiennes as serial killer Francis Dolaride and Anthony Hopkins as Hannibal Lecter?
5: Oh,
1: 2002 movie.
5: Is that Hannibal, the film Hannibal? Oh, sorry, it's got to do with Dungeons and Dragons.
1: We're in a category called Dungeons and Dragons.
5: Yeah. Oh.
1: 2002 no. movie. No?
5: No, I can only think of the girl with the dragon tattoo right now, but no. I don't know.
1: No good? All righty.
5: No good.
1: Thanks, Annabelle. Thanks.

0: Very good. Frank from Mount Evelyn's got the right answer. What about Jim from Seaford? G'day, Jim.
1: Good morning, Phil. I have seen the film. I'm not sure of the title, but is it Red Dragon?
0: Correct. Very good. Oh. Yes, it is. It is called exactly that. It is called Red Dragon, is the one we are after, which has Anthony Hopkins as Hannibal Lecter.
2: I must say, Hannibal, speaking for the rest of the herd, I'm sorry, for the symphony board, that these little soirees of yours are always the highlight of our year.
3: Too kind.
4: I do feel a bit guilty enjoying such a lovely evening when one of our musicians is still listed as a missing person.
2: Yes, poor fellow.
5: What is this divine-looking amuse-bouche?
3: If I tell you, I'm afraid you won't even try it. Oh. Bon appetit.
4: Bon appetit. Bon appetit.
0: Very good. All right, Jim. Only three left.
1: Okay.
0: Dungeons and Dragons, Anne Boleyn, Lady Jane Grey, and Nazi spy Joseph Jacobs were all executed at which famous dungeon? Anne Boleyn, Lady Jane Grey, Nazi spy Joseph Jacobs.
1: Oh.
0: All executed where? Dungeons and Dragons. They were all executed at which famous dungeon? Oh, we're not after dragons.
1: Dungeons. I've got no idea, but I'll have a wild guess. Is it the White Tower or something?
0: Ooh, not the White Tower, no. Sorry, no, not the White Tower. Kay from North Fitzroy. G'day, Kay.
6: Hi, how are you going?
0: Pretty good. Anne Boleyn, Lady Jane Grey, Nazi spy Joseph Jacobs were all executed at?
6: It would have to be the Tower of London.
0: Correct. Yes, it has to be, doesn't it? It has to be the Tower of London. Two to go. Dungeons and Dragons. Jen Yu and Master Lee Mu Bai are characters from which 2000 film? Jen Yu and Master Lee Mu Bai. We're in a category called Dungeons and Dragons.
6: Oh, yes, it's a movie with the word dragon in the title. The girl. I'm on the right track, I'll bet you. The girl with the girl with the dragon tattoo?
0: Not correct, Kay. I know where you're going, okay. But that's not it. Thank you. That is not it. Paul from Bellarine. G'day, Paul.
7: Hello.
0: What do you reckon? Jen Yu and Master Lee Mu Bai are characters from which 2000 film?
7: No idea, but I'll go Dragon Master.
0: Not Dragon Master. No, not Dragon Master. Karen from Burwood. Hello, Karen.
8: Hello, Phil.
0: Hi, Jen Yu, Master Lee Mu Bai, are characters from which 2000 film?
8: Oh, I rang to help you out with... sorry, I'll take it off without speaker. I rang to help you out with Red Dragon. I don't know this one. The only one I know is something like How to Train Your Dragon.
0: How to Train Your Dragon. No, thank you. Thanks for ringing to help us out. And no, it wasn't that. We're in a category called Dungeons and Dragons. So you can have a guess at what's in the title. Craig from Dudley Park. G'day, Craig.
9: G'day, Phil, and no clue whatsoever.
0: No. Jen Yu, Master Lee Mu Bai are characters from which 2000 film category is Dungeons and Dragons.
9: No, can't help her. Sorry.
0: No good. Okay, more cheese jokes, by the way. Why did the cheese protest about being sliced? Because it had greater plans. Okay. 1-300-800-222. What about Honey, I Shrunk the Dragons? This is my text. No, sadly not. All right, come on, I've only got two left here. Jen Yu and Master Lee Mu Bai are characters from which 2000 film? We're in a category called Dungeons and Dragons. All right?

0: Chris from the Night Watch has got the right answer. What about Paul from Leeming? G'day, Paul.
1: Sorry, Phil?
0: Yeah,
1: sorry,
0: hi. Phil. Hi. What are we after here?
1: The question, please.
0: Jen Yu and Master Li Mubai are characters from which 2000 film were in a category called Dungeons and Dragons?
1: Enter the Dragon.
0: Not Enter the Dragon, no. Not Enter the Dragon. Kelvin from Perth. Hello, Kelvin.
2: Hi, Phil.
0: Hi. Okay. What are you after? What are we after?
2: Oh, I have no idea, but I just finished a movie over here in Perth, so I thought I'd give you a call, and I would say Dungeons and Dragons.
0: No, it's not Dungeons and Dragons. That's the category, but that's not the movie we're after. What did you just see? What did you just see there, Kelvin?
2: The Mandalorian. Wasn't that great?
0: No good?
2: Okay. No. It was okay.
0: Thanks,
2: Phil.
0: All right, mate. Thank you. Yes, it's, I think that seems to be the general consensus on it, doesn't it? Andrew from Duncray. G'day, Andrew.
3: G'day, Phil.
0: What are we after here?
3: I'm hoping Crouching Tiger, Hidden Dragon.
0: Correct, yes. Crouching Woo-hoo. Tiger, Hidden Dragon. Okay, well, you've done it yourself.
3: Yeah. Oh, I'm up for the last one.
0: Oh. Yes, all right.
3: It better be a Dungeons and Dragons question.
0: The category is Dungeons and Dragons, all right, Andrew?
3: I know, but it's not Dungeons and Dragons. So.
0: Oh, I'm not saying anything. Question 25, and to win.
3: Yep.
0: The magnet's yours if you can tell me. Puff the Magic Dragon was a 1963 hit for which folk group?
3: Peter, Paul and Mary.
0: Oh, yes.
3: Come in at the end. I've done Stephen Bradbury.
0: Hey, take it away.

0: Oh, yes, it was Puff the Magic Dragon. All right. Very good work, Andrew. Excellent work. Good on you.
1: Thank you.
0: Well, good on you. Good, nice work. We'll put this. We'll put you on hold. Grab some details from you. Thank you. Robin says, by the way, Phil, when's the Emu Wars movie coming out? For a budding movie maker, it would make a good laugh. Emus with guns. It would. I don't know about a big cinema release. You're right, though. Did you hear that Aussie shredded cheese imported into the USA now has a 50% tariff? Apparently Trump wants to make America great again. I see. Thank you. The cheese jokes have been kind of fun, I guess. Yes. Rosa down in the corner had Peter, Paul and Mary. And thank you for the mascarpone joke. We've had that a few times. All righty. Nice work, everyone. And thank you. Yes, we got stuck a couple of times, but we got through it.
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3: on ABC Radio.
0: Yes, all right. Now, issues of the day. Well, what's your favourite use of honey? What is your favourite honey? We were talking about honey earlier and we had lots of calls, didn't get through them all. And tell me, why do you think birds are smart? Your smart bird stories. And you might have some other issues too, you know, issues of the day. 1-300-800-222 is the number. We'll get stuck into that straight after. Well, someone texted me earlier tonight saying, by the way, it's the 3rd of June. Well, in WA, it's still the 3rd of June, which means...

0: Yes, Bobby Gentry's Ode to Billy Joe. It was the 3rd of June. What is going on in that song anyway, hey? You got a decent theory on it? 1-300-800-222 is the number. Why were they throwing off the Tallahatchie Bridge anyway? I have never heard a convincing story about it. In fact, I don't know, maybe there's a backstory to the song that I do not know. 1-300-800-222. It could form part of our issues of the day, could it not?
1: Issue of the day.
0: Yeah, plenty around. You might have heard our discussion about birds and bird intelligence in the first hour. Ravens, Australian ravens included, some of the smartest birds in the world, some of the dumbest birds in the world are emus, although the dumbest bird in the world is the ostrich, not native to Australia, thank heavens. But our expert was very interesting about bird intelligence. You might have some stories above your own about smart birds. 1-300-800-222 is the number. And your favourite uses of honey too. There was a lot of stuff we couldn't get to air about honey, and it's great and many uses. Tell me a use you have for honey that's maybe not just smearing it on toast. 1-300-800-222 is the number. Or you might have some other issues too, arising out of, I don't know, more publicly minded public affairs issues. We had a good thrash of the submarines last night. Dear oh dear. What's a load of blancmange poured over that issue today? BS, you might have called it. 1-300-800-222 is the number. In international affairs, there have been no developments on the Iran war. Still no word of a peace settlement there or a peace treaty. They say they're still talking, but they're also still shelling and bombing and firing missiles at each other. 1-300-800-222 is the number. Glenn from Cairns. G'day, Glenn.
2: Yeah, g'day, mate. Hey, I was just getting onto those the birds.
0: Yeah.
2: So how does it learn to...
0: How does what? Sorry, you dropped out there, Glenn. How does what?
2: Sorry there, mate. How does a honeysuckle build the same nest as all of the, like, past offsprings and everything? How do they do the exact same thing? Are you there, Trip?
0: Well, I don't know. It's a mystery, isn't it? It's a mystery.
2: It is. It's a bloody mystery, mate. And I'll tell you, I've seen them, like, there's one that's not quite right, but they've always been right.
0: I agree. It is a mystery. I mean, birds that come back to the same burrow, like mutton birds, and so on. Some birds mate for life too. I mean, these are mysteries. But our bird expert, thank you, Glenn, was saying we've got to be careful about ascribing... human intelligence. Well, intelligence. Do we mean human intelligence to bird behaviour that could be just instinctive? Annabelle from Osmond Park in Perth. G'day, Annabelle.
3: Hi. How you going?
0: Yeah, really well.
3: I've had two experiences with kookaburras.
0: Mm-hmm.
3: And.
0: Go on.

0: And actually, it's kind of quite spiritual.
1: I do love a cooker.
0: Yeah, well, I rescued two from the road, so different at different times, and both times I've taken them home, got advice from the wildlife rescue, and they've said, oh, they're only concussed, so both times I had to take them back myself to their original place, their original trees,
1: Hang on,
0: and
1: so you picked them up off the road, did you?
0: yeah, so I picked them off the road when they so I used to live on the Great Ocean Road in Victoria, and so kookaburras, there were plenty, and so I actually did manage to catch three or four, but only two of them were able to survive. And so when I did take them back, the whole family were waiting as if they knew I was driving there and was arriving at that time.
1: Is that right?
0: Both
1: How long did the
0: times.
1: bird take to recover? Did the cooker take to
0: Oh,
1: recover?
0: about 4 or 5 days. So the wildlife carrier would come to my house, and the kookaburra would be in a dark little bird cage, really, with a blanket over the top. And
1: What did you
0: we,
1: do? What did you do to fit
0: so,
1: to re
0: well,
1: bit?
0: we'd open its mouth and put some fillet steak down its gob.
1: Okay.
0: And then the wildlife carrier would come and say they're ready to be set free. So then I'd take them back to where I got them from. And both times, one was in the evening, one was in the morning, different parts of the Great Ocean Road, the tree was full of their family. And I am convinced that they have some sort of way of knowing how far away their kids are. They knew that I was going to be arriving. It was just bizarre and totally unexpected. I thought I was just taking the kookaburra back to the area, and eventually it would find its family.
1: So,
0: Well, its
1: what you took?
0: family.
1: You took. How did you let it go? You took it back in a
0: So I took it
1: cage.
0: back in the cage in the car, but both times I got out of the car, and the family were on the branch closest to where. And I know. And so there was about 10 kookaburras waiting,
1: So
0: and
1: you opened the
0: it.
1: door of the cage. What happened?
0: So, and then the kookaburra flew to its family, and there was all this massive party in the tree because the little one had come back. But I, in my heart of hearts, I know it sounds crazy, but I know that they knew that it was on its way, and they were waiting for it.
1: Wow. That's a great story, Annabelle, isn't it?
0: Know. Well, and so, but we don't, and we don't know about this kind of psychic way, a telepathic way that they're talking to each other, do we?
1: No.
0: So, but the 2 times that I've taken the birds back to their original area, tree, back to the tree was full of their family both times.
1: Oh, isn't that great? That's a fantastic good. Well, good on you, Annabelle. That's great. That's
0: Thank
1: great.
0: you.
1: Good
0: And
1: on.
0: if you've ever found a kookaburra, remember fillet steak twice a day. Keep it in a dark place. Both of them were juvenile. They were really young, and yeah, we really enjoyed having a
1: Did
0: kookaburra.
1: you cook the fillet steak on both sides?
0: So no, raw, completely raw.
1: I know. I
0: No medium rare.
1: See you, Annabelle. Thanks for
0: Thank
1: that.
0: you.
1: Fine.
0: Bye.
1: 1-300-800-222 is the number. Wendy from Reservoir. Hello, Wendy.
2: Hello.
1: Hello.
2: Hey, yeah, Wendy from Reza.
1: Yeah.
2: Yeah, I wanted to. It's interesting the last 2 songs you played.
1: Billy Gentry song.
2: The Billy Gentry one. Before that, Puff the Magic Dragon. Now I came across something recently that made me Google Puff the Magic Dragon because it was one of my, well, it was my favourite song in primary school, but by secondary school it had been banned.
1: What, Puff the Magic Dragon? Oh, because what everyone thought that it was a song about smoking weed, was it?
2: Yeah, I think that was Peter, Paul and Mary that wrote and sang that, I think, wasn't it?
1: It
2: From
1: was,
2: memory?
1: yeah, it was,
2: Yeah.
1: yeah.
2: And that was why it was banned. And the other one was the one that off the Tallahassee Bridge. Because then I got intrigued, there's other headings came up, and one of them was songs that were banned in 1968.
1: But hang on, was Ode to Billy Joe ever banned? No, I
2: Well,
1: don't think so.
2: now there's a few. Well, this is in the US I'm talking about, not in here. You know, they're a bit more. Anyway, so there was. I was amazed because that was when I think I was just old enough. I had older brothers, so I was just starting to take an interest in a lot of the modern hits. And I was quite amazed at the songs that were banned.

0: US, and they included Hey Jude by the Beatles.
1: Hmm.
0: What a Shade of Pale.
1: Procol Harum.
0: Procol Harum. The Cream. What was that one? I'm trying to see which one. Anyway, their main hit, The Cream.
1: Hmm.
0: And two Rolling Stones songs. One was Revolution.
1: Yeah.
0: And there was some... There were others that were touching on a whole lot of subjects that were rather sensitive at the time to do with racial issues.
1: Oh, yeah, well,
0: anti-war songs.
1: That's true. There have been a lot of songs banned over the years for small reasons, Wendy. Yeah. Okay.
0: One of them was Creedence Clearwater Revival, because he evidently sang a song that highlighted the fact that the politicians' children weren't being sent off to the war.
1: Fortunate Son. Yeah.
0: Fortunate Son, that's it.
1: Now, Wendy, tell me, what's Ode to Billy Joe all about? What's it all about? Do you know?
0: Well, to tell you, I mean, I can remember that, and I quite enjoyed the tune, but I can't say when it was a hit and I was listening to it, I actually followed the lyrics terribly much, but it sounds to me like the girl who's, you know, lost her appetite, she was seen up on the bridge the night before, and her and another guy were seen throwing something over the Tallahassee Bridge into the river.
1: It? What was it, Wendy?
0: Well, if Billy Joe had disappeared, I'm imagining it must have been Billy Joe.
1: Yeah, but they were both seen up there tossing something off the Tallahatchie Bridge. So, and then later on, Billy Joe jumps off himself. So
0: that's right. Now that was another one of the band's songs, because it drew up images of suicide. So that's what the band in the US.
1: All right.
0: The other thing I wanted, just before you go, to mention is just lately when I'm trying to Google, but AI keeps wanting to get in front. But AI is also very selective about what words it will let through. So, you know, when the text, for example, or the voices are saying something about murder, AI uses the word undead. Did you know? Have you noticed that?
1: No, I haven't noticed that, no.
0: And another one is when it refers to sex, it has S-E-G-G-S.
1: Does it really? Segs?
0: Segs. Yes.
1: Well, nothing wrong with segs, drugs and rock and roll.
0: Anyway, I'm easy with that.
1: See,
0: but anyway, 1968 is the year to look at for all the band songs in the US. Bye.
1: Thanks, Wendy. Bye-bye. Yeah, segs, drugs and rock and roll, eh? We could probably live with that. Jane from Mount Gambier. Hi, Jane.
2: Oh, hi, Phil.
1: Hi.
2: I've got a smart bird story.
1: Yeah.
2: I live about 20 minutes from the coast, and twice a week I go out and usually have fish and chips out there because they're pretty nice.
1: Mm-hmm.
2: And whenever I park at a certain lookout, there's a flock of seagulls come in, but there's one in particular that only has one leg.
1: Oh, yeah.
2: Now, I've been going out there for years, but for 18 months, he invariably turns up to be fed, no matter what time I go out there, if it's 12 o'clock or 2 o'clock, and he is always in that crowd. Now, he's got a really clever habit of sitting on my bonnet, and I'll throw a chip out the side window, and all the other seagulls will go for that, and he'll stay on the bonnet so that he knows I can reach around and throw him a chip.
1: And, hang on. Yeah. So, what you like, because throwing a chip on beside the beach is...
2: Yeah,
1: it's like an episode of The Birds. That's right.
2: It is. But all the other birds go for it, except him. He stays on the bonnet, and he knows that I can throw him a chip, and he'll get it. So he's been doing that for about 18 months now.
1: So you chuck one chip out, all the other seagulls go bananas. They're going bananas, you just chuck one out on the bonnet, do you?
2: Yeah. So he gets well fed from me. Yesterday, he had some crusts from a sandwich and he gobbled those up. Yeah, so I just distract all the others and then I get to feed him and he gets well fed by me. But it doesn't matter what.
1: You don't want to overfeed him though, Jane. If he's only got one leg, he'll tip over if he's overfed.
2: He does sometimes in a strong wind.
1: If he's only got one leg and he gets too portly, it'll be no good.
2: Well, I might be the only one that feeds him because he looks normal size to me.
1: Yeah.
2: He always turns up. It's wonderful.
1: Fun story. Thanks, Jane. Good on you.
2: Bye-bye.
1: Bye-bye. The one-legged seagull. 1-300-800-222 we're talking about. Smart birds. We were earlier. I don't know whether you were listening to the interview, but are birds

0: smart. Yes, well, yes, according to our expert, they are, but in ways maybe we don't necessarily expect. Sarah from Mount Macedon, hello.
1: Oh, hi, Phil. Look, I was asleep and I just woke up and left the radio on.
0: Yeah.
1: And I woke up when that woman was talking about the kookaburras.
0: Yeah.
1: And I have a really similar story. So
0: really? Okay.
1: One day I was going for a run. It had been raining.
0: Mm.
1: And I went for a run, and not far from our house, maybe, you know, less than a K, I came across a bird on the muddy road, muddy track, and I could not tell what it was, but it was right in the middle. It's not an often used road, but, you know, it was a Sunday and people do go up and down there. So I was like... Yeah.
0: So it was a road, not a path?
1: Yeah, it's a Mount Macedon road that people like. It's a back road,
0: yeah.
1: And so I ran back home and I said to my husband, oh, there's a bird right in the middle of the road and I don't know what it is because it was just unidentifiable.
0: Mm.
1: So we got a box, drove up there, he got the bird, put it in the box, and I kept running. So I ran for about another, 10, 12 kilometres. So on the way back, in exactly the same spot, there was another one. So I ran home. I said, there's another one right there. He came back. We got the birds, put them back. And then we put them in front of the fire, and as they started to dry out, we were like, oh, their beaks, they look like, they were so little, but they looked like kookaburras, but we weren't sure. We bring wildlife, but they were so busy, they couldn't come.
0: But they were, hang on, but they were really small, were they?
1: Really, really small.
0: Oh, so they were kookaburra chicks?
1: Yeah, yeah.
0: Oh, wow, okay.
1: They were so, and then as they sort of dried out, one of them started to... kind of, we were feeding them, trying to feed them worms out of the worm farm.
0: Mm-hmm.
1: And as they dried out, one of them started to, start to explore and fly. And I've still got photos of the cute little buttons. And
0: how big were they?
1: Oh, look, I'm talking.
0: As big as your fist or smaller?
1: Say your fist. Yeah, about your fist with a little beak coming off.
0: Yeah, that's right.
1: and then eventually they both sort of started to fluff up and they were more identifiable. And so we just said, look, the wildlife people aren't coming. We couldn't get onto them. So we just put them in their box and took them back to the place where we'd come across them and let them go. And when they flew up into the canopies, it was like the whole bush just, it was like the other woman said, I was crying. It was just like welcome home babies. And
0: wow, isn't that great?
1: I know. It
0: so obviously what they've fallen out of the nest somehow.
1: Yeah. I think they were probably, what we think is they were so little that they were either practicing flying or they'd fallen out. I mean, they had feathers, but they were, they were so soggy that they just couldn't make it up again, and they were right where a car would have probably driven at some point. But once we took them back, it was a cacophony of just these kookaburras just saying, well, you're home, oh, my goodness. And it was so beautiful, yeah.
0: Wow, okay. That's a lovely story. Good on you, Sarah. Thank you.
1: Thank you.
0: Bye.
1: All right.
0: Bye. See ya. Yeah, see ya. Why did Billy Joe McAllister jump off the Tallahatchie Bridge? Oh, was there a movie? Oh, was there a movie? I didn't see that. Tony from the Hill says, did Billy Joe throw a wedding or engagement ring off the bridge? I always thought, I must say, for years, I always thought that was what it was. But then it doesn't really make sense. I mean, was it an engagement ring and they threw it off the bridge because she didn't want to do it? And therefore, Billy Joe gets very miserable and throws himself off the bridge. Is that it? 1-300-800-222 is the number. Graham says, do you know that more crows are hit by trucks than cars because they can only say car? Ha ha. Thank you, Graham. Lion's free. Grab one. We're talking about smart birds. Also, what's the best way to use honey? 1-300-800-222. Fiona from Mount Evelyn. G'day, Fiona.
2: G'day. I've got two stories.
0: Yeah.
2: The first one is I've had a cockatiel for about 20 odd years.
0: Yeah.
2: And she dances, she sings, she whispers in my mother's voice because Mama had her beforehand.
0: Mm.
2: And I was in Vietnam, so I was messaging my husband by video, and she heard my voice and danced down the other room. She started singing and talking. So he took the iPad down, and I was talking to her. She's talking back. She's whistling with me, dancing with me. None of the other animals could kind of relate that way, so I think that's very clever. And
0: yeah.
2: The other time, I'm a painter. I was up in the Grampians, and I do plein air painting.
0: Mm.
2: I was sitting away around just painting, and suddenly a kookaburra landed beside me. It would have been a foot from my head on a rail,
0: yeah.
2: And it just watched me for 20 minutes while I painted.
0: Aren't they fantastic up close? Because I know there's one that yeah. lands on my back deck. And yeah. on the rail, and it does. You can move outside. I often move outside and sit there in a chair, and it would only be, I don't know, a metre and a half, couple of metres from it. You know, it's
2: and it's the, a bit scary, actually.
0: Yeah. Well, that because they're a powerful looking bird, aren't they?
2: Yeah. That's it. Yeah, but it was just watching what I was doing. I was amazed.
0: Yeah. Yeah.
2: Anyway,
0: fantastic.
2: That's my story.
0: Fantastic.
2: Okay.
0: Thanks, Fiona.
2: Bye.
0: 1-300-800-222 is the number. Phil, I think the most intelligent birds are the magpies that gather on the 10th of most golf courses when you're heading off your drive. The magpies must have been interrogating every nook and cranny. Yes, okay. When you get back to the tea, you likely find an empty sandwich packet lying on the ground. Yeah, they're good like that. Magpies are good at finding out food. Yes, Bobby, it was a rag doll that Billy Joe threw off the bridge, or that they were both of them throwing off the bridge, was it? Okay, John of Coburg says, Ode to Billy Joe was described by Bobby Gentry as a study in unconscious cruelty, about the callousness of the conversation, not the mysteries or events. There was a 1976 movie based on the song produced by Max Beyer Jr., who was Jethro from the Beverly Hills Hillbillies. The movie had Billy Joe, oh, I see, played by Robbie Benson, who had a secret gay encounter that complicated his life, leading to his suicide. Yeah, okay. That's reading a lot into it, isn't it? Phil, years ago we were eating KFC. The seagulls were coming close because of the chips until I threw the coleslaw on the ground and they flew away very quickly, says Zoe. dear. Jane in Hobart says, I always thought it must have been a newborn unwanted baby they were throwing off the bridge and Billy Joe couldn't cope with the guilt and remorse. Yeah, well, I get that. And that certainly would account. That's pretty gruesome, isn't it? But I get that. That would account for, you know, after the dad dies and the mum's not interested in anything, she spends a lot of time picking flowers up on the ridge and then throwing them into the river. So that would make sense, wouldn't it? That would make sense. My Texas is apparently stronger cooker babies will push weaker ones out of the nest for food. Is that right? Is that what happens? Because both those stories about the little cookers on the road and also the track would seem to indicate, yeah, that they were just young birds that had been pushed out of the nest. Lorenzo says, why do people feel the need to feed birds bread? Yeah, I don't think, I'm not sure that you should feed birds bread, should you? I think it depends what sort of birds it is, doesn't it? 1-300-800-222 is the number if you would like to call. Plenty more texts about the Billy Joe song. Narelle in Melbourne says, when I was eating outside at Brisbane at the Botanical Gardens Cafe there, an ibis flew so silently he helped himself to one of my chips, just one. I just heard the soft swish of wings and it was over so fast. One chip. Over the next half hour, the ibis did the same thing to at least two other people, says Narelle. There you go. 1-300-800-222. Yes, good fun. I've heard you should feed ducks frozen peas, not bread. Okay. Bobby Gentry's claimed that she intended the song to portray the family's indifference to the suicide. She also remarked that the object thrown was not relevant to the message. Yeah. Okay. Travis from Casino about magpies. G'day, Trav.
3: Oh, g'day. How you going?
0: Yeah, pretty good.

0: Yeah, I spoke to you once before about the war in Ukraine. I drive a truck for the Australia Post.
1: Yeah.
0: I'm on my way to Byron.
1: Oh,
0: Byron Bay. Yeah. Anyway, I've got a magpie that comes up to me every day, and it'll eat out of my hand now.
1: Yeah.
0: But I got no idea what to feed it. Yesterday, well, I gave it some bacon, it pretty much eats anything. yeah.
1: This is what? What are we talking? This is a mag. This is a Maggie.
0: Magpie, yeah, the magpie
1: eats bacon. Okay.
0: Yep. We'll pretty much eat anything I give it. But if you got any idea of actually what to feed it, I don't know.
1: Yeah, I don't know. I don't know. Well, I mean, I agree with you. I mean, magpies do. I mean, they've certainly eaten a packet of sandwiches that I've had when I've been out.
0: Yeah.
1: They're very good at opening zips and, you know, investigating bags. They're good at that too.
0: Yeah. I tell you what, he's got a bit of a look about him there. There's, if you've ever been swooped by a magpie, you know what I'm talking about.
1: Oh, I know. Yeah. I know that truth.
0: He's got that evil eye about them. Don't cross my path sort of thing.
1: Yeah. Exactly right, Trev. Thank you, mate. All right, look, one last one on the ode to Billy Joe. Yes, Sally?
2: Hi, Phil. Yeah. You go back on the lyrics.
1: Yeah.
2: His mother met the preacher a few days beforehand and she invited him to dinner and he told the mother that he saw a girl that looked a lot
1: like
2: the daughter on the bridge that day that he was supposed to have killed himself. I've always had this chill down my spine when I heard the song, always. That she might have pushed him off the bridge.
1: Oh, she might have pushed Billy Joe off.
2: And now she's spending days throwing stones in the water at the end of the song.
1: Flowers in the water?
2: At the end of the song.
1: Out of guilt.
2: That's what I've always thought, that she pushed him off the bridge, but she didn't actually come right out and say it. But when the preacher told her mother that he saw a girl that looked a lot like her on the bridge that day that Billy Joe died, I've always had this chill run down my spine that she did it.
1: There you go. All right. Thank you. Thank you, Sally. Appreciate that.
2: Bye-bye.
1: Bye-bye. Yeah, theories about the ode to Billy Joe. All righty. That is about it for us. We've got Trev on the way here, the Righteous Brothers. Mm.

0: It is Righteous Brothers. Well, the love and feeling is back because Trevor's going to bring it. G'day, mate.
1: Mm-hmm. That's exactly what I'm going to do.
0: Yeah, I know you are.
1: You know, when we watch movies, because we do like watching movies, quite often the job of the actor, well, we know that the job of the actor is to, you get given a script.
0: Yep.
1: You get given direction.
0: Yep.
1: You do what the script says and you do what the direction says.
0: Yeah.
1: And every now and then an actor will go, well, no, actually, I might add a little bit. So they decide to put a little bit of improvisation in. They decide to make it that little bit bigger. And some of those scenes have become some of the most recognised scenes in film. So today we explore the improvisation, when actors put their own little bit in and how it works out.
0: Like Robin Williams in Good Morning Vietnam.
1: That's true. And Robin Williams has got quite a few of them. And so has Jack Nicholson. Got a lot.
0: Okay.
1: A lot.
0: Okay, that's fun. Fun listening. All right, Trev, have a good one. You and I'll talk tomorrow. Here's the news.
2: Everything Melbourne. It's where you live.
3: When I was a little girl, we came from Bairnsdale and it was a big trip down and I saw the Skipping Girl sign and I thought, yes, we're here.
2: 774 ABC Melbourne.
4: ABC News with David Rollins. The federal government claims changes to a submarine deal with the US under AUKUS will save money, but has refused to say how much. Under the trilateral agreement with the US and UK, Australia was set to receive a combination of new and used Virginia-class subs, but recent changes mean they'll all be used. When asked how much the government would save from the changes, Defence Minister Richard Miles said the figure can't be revealed at this stage.
5: I'm not in a position to go into the detail of that. There's a process to be worked through here, but an in-service submarine will be cheaper than a brand-new submarine, so it will be more cost-effective.
4: As Israel continues to strike southern Lebanon, residents on both sides of the border say they are living in constant fear. Six people have reportedly been killed following recent Israeli strikes on the Lebanese city of Atiya. While in northern Israel, authorities say air raid sirens have been sounding due to aircraft infiltration. This Israeli resident has told the ABC that her children are unable to leave their home, but it's a completely different story in Tel Aviv.
6: I say that we're not able to go to preschool right now because the term is Chalaliot lo nechmadot, mean rocket ships that are in the sky right now. Life is completely normal in Tel Aviv, but life is not normal for us here.
4: Australia is being threatened with a 12.5% tariff as part of a US proposal targeting countries accused of failing to stop the import of goods linked to forced labour. The proposed tariff was announced by the US Trade Representative as part of an investigation into what Washington says are unfair trade practices by 60 countries. Australia is among 45 nations facing the higher tariff, alongside China, Japan, India, South Korea, Brazil and Switzerland. The proposal is set to undergo a public consultation process beginning next month. Protests have erupted in the UK after recently released body cam footage showed the moment police arrested a dying teenager as his killer claimed he was the victim of a racist attack. With more on this story, here's Europe correspondent Mazoe Ford.
7: We can hear

0: chanting in the footage, "I can't breathe" and "F the police" as they're throwing chairs, cans, bricks and flares at officers. The family of Henry Novak had said they did not want his death to create further division, hatred or tension in the community. Nevertheless, these protesters did attend that police station. They say this is a case about race because a white boy who had done nothing wrong was arrested while a Sikh man who had lied was believed. All in all, there were two arrests and 11 police officers were injured in those scuffles.
1: Three people have been charged in Western Australia with attempting to smuggle a Queensland fugitive out of the country. WA's Joint Organised Crime Task Force arrested the trio and the Queensland man on Monday after intercepting a luxury yacht off the coast of Exmouth in the Pilbara. The 32-year-old Queensland fugitive, an alleged bikie gang member, appeared in the Perth Magistrates Court on Tuesday and was remanded in custody. A man and a woman, both from Queensland, appeared in court in Carnarvon, where they were charged with attempted people smuggling. A third person who allegedly drove the fugitive to the Exmouth boat ramp has also been charged. All three were refused bail and are due in court later this month. They are the first people in WA's history to be charged with attempted people smuggling. Tasmania police have confirmed they will not charge a man who a coroner found had been involved in his wife's death. Scout Wallen reports.
2: Helen Bird was found dead in 2010, aged 43. At the time, police deemed it suicide. Following a coronial inquest into her death in 2023, coroner Robert Webster dismissed the initial police hypothesis. He found that her husband, Mark Bird, made the scene look like a suicide by placing a rope around her neck and partially suspending her, resulting in death by asphyxiation. At the time, police said they would examine the coroner's findings in detail, but have confirmed that following a review, the Director of Public Prosecutions has determined there was insufficient evidence to proceed with any criminal charges.
1: And a new report has identified 82 occupations likely to be disrupted by artificial intelligence. The Deloitte report, which labels 2026 as the year of AI, names accountants, librarians, ICT support technicians and travel agents among those whose jobs are likely to be impacted. The report also suggests that many positions can benefit from the combined use of AI and human skills.
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4: Cloudy with a very high chance of showers and consistent rain. Damaging winds possible in the far southeast suburbs in the morning. Winds northwesterly turning southwesterly in the early afternoon. A low of 11 and a maximum of 12. For Thursday, Friday a shower or two, 9 to 15. And Saturday, again, a possible shower, a low of 10 and a maximum of 17.
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8: And this is the time. It's 6 minutes past two, 6 minutes past midnight in Western Australia, 24 minutes to two in South Australia, and it's also 24 minutes to two in the Northern Territory. As I was saying to Phil, that actors, it's their job. It's their job to read a script, to memorise the script, to do what the director says as far as where they should be within a scene. But every now and then, the actor will think, I might change it around a little bit. We might mix it up a bit and add a little bit in there. And the thing about that is that there's the need for the other actors that are there to be able to respond to that. So it's not just the improvisation. It's the ability for the other actors around the person that's improvising to then go with it. And it's wonderful. When it works, it is extremely good. So we'll take a look at some of those scenes within films that have been improvised. So if you have any that you would like to share, 1-300-800-222. When you give us a ring, though, tell us, set it up for us and tell us about the scene and then what happens within it. Or if you wondered whether or not some scenes have been improvised and you'd like to talk about it. Now, this is not only the spoken word, but it's also sometimes it's the actions that they do within the scene. It might be the direction that they take and they change that around a little bit. So think about it, because we'll talk about that as we take a look at movies in general.

us a little while. Firstly, though, we play five questions to be answered. I have explained it to you before, but if you've only just joined us for the first time, we have five questions. They are linked by a theme. You can have a guess at the theme via the text, and if you get that right and you're the first person, then you can choose a song for us to play a little bit later on. But if you want to play for the wonderful fridge magnet that you will have the opportunity to win, you ring 1-300-800-222 or you text us on 0437-774-774. I'd play you this song. It gives you a little clue as to what the theme is, so keep that in mind. And if you've never played before, it'd be really good to hear from you. So if you're out there and you've always thought, no, I'll give it a go, well, I don't know, I'm a bit shy, it's okay. We're very, very kind here. So if you've never played before, give us a ring, come along and play. Listen to this. Tell me the name of the band performing the song. It will give you a clue as to what the theme is.

0: Claude has sent a text in saying, good morning, TC. Please tell us the name of this song. I love it. Love it, he says here. I can tell you the name of the song. Can't tell you the name of the band. We'll find that out shortly. But the song is Let's Groove. Don't you think this time of the morning is the perfect time for listening to funk music? Anyway, you may disagree, but that's okay. Quite a few people know who it is. Is the theme disco? No, but what a good idea for another day, Tara. A disco theme. I've written that one down. Disco theme. We'll have to wait a little while. Yes, Big Bertha, that's the name of the band. Yes, Anne from Mitcham, that's the name of the band. No, Pete, that's not the theme, but a good guess, nice and early. Michelle from Caballing knows the name of the band. I wonder if Cameron does. Hello, Cameron.
1: Cameron doesn't.
0: At all. Cameron doesn't. That's no good.
1: Not a good start, is it?
0: It's not a real good start, but it's good talking to you, though, Cameron. Guess that's about it. I guess I'll say farewell.
1: You will.
0: Okay. Thanks, mate. See ya. Bye. No. No, Craig, that's not the theme, but not a bad idea, I've got to say. Not a bad idea. Yes, Pete, that's not the theme. Let's have a chat with Julie, though. Hello, Julie.
2: Hello, Trevor.
0: Hey, Julie.
2: Yes?
0: What's the name of the band?
2: Earth, Wind and Fire.
0: It is Earth, Wind and Fire doing Let's Groove. Do you like to listen to a little bit of funk music early in the morning?
2: Oh, I wouldn't say early in the morning, no.
0: On other occasions, maybe?
2: Yeah, yeah.
0: Fair enough. Now, because you worked out or identified Earth, Wind and Fire, doing that song, you can choose a question. You can choose one that starts with when, with who, with where, with the, and with how.
2: When.
0: You would like the when question. When together they would travel on a boat with billowed sail, Jackie kept a lookout perched from where? When together they would travel on a boat with billowed sail, Jackie kept a lookout perched from where?
2: Cherry Lane?
0: Not from Cherry Lane.
2: Okay.
0: Good idea, but I will say farewell to you too.
2: Thank you, Trevor.
0: See you later. This is Overnights. All you got to do is answer a question. Some of them are easy, some of them aren't so easy. Hello, Anne-Marie.
3: Hello, Trev. I'm so glad you're back. I knew Earth, Wind and Fire. Yeah. I don't really think I know this one, and I've forgotten my question.
0: I'll tell you the question again. When together they would travel on a boat with billowed sail, Jackie kept a lookout perched from where?
3: The rings absolutely no bells. I'm thinking about up the mast.
0: No, it's a good idea too, because that would give you a very good vantage point, but it's not what we're looking for.
3: Okay.
0: Keep listening, Anne-Marie, and you'll find out what it is. I can tell you this, though. I can tell you that Harry in the Bay knows what we're talking about. So thank you for that, Harry. Let's head off and have a chat with Sam. Hello, Sam.
4: Good morning, Trevor, is it?
0: Yeah. How are you, Sam?
4: Hey.
0: When together they would travel on a boat with billowed sail, Jackie kept a lookout perched from where?
4: Over the rainbow.
0: Not over the rainbow. Again, a very good vantage point, but not what we're looking for in this case. Rosa knows the answer to this as well. Trev. Hello, Trev.
5: Hello, Trev.
0: If I was to give you this question that says, when together they would travel on a boat with billowed sail, Jackie kept a lookout perched from where?
5: I was going to say Crow's Nest, but it doesn't rhyme.
0: Eric said Crow's Nest as well, which is a very good idea.
5: It's a good idea, but in terms of

0: the meter of songs. You've got to get rhythm and rhyme. Can you read the line again?
1: Yeah, of course I can. When together they would travel on a boat with billowed sail, Jackie kept a lookout, perched from where?
0: The bow.
1: Not the bow.
0: Oh, damn.
1: Oh, rats.
0: Rats and yeah,
1: Double
0: don't
1: rats.
0: knock rats. They're wonderful animals. They're friendly and they don't smell as much as people think.
1: And lots of people have very, very good pet rats. Thank you. Oh, lots of people got it now. Liz knows the answer. Don knows the answer. Sandra from Perth knows the answer. No, that's not the theme, caveman, but it's a very, very good theme, I got to tell you. John does, and Jeff does. And let's see if Bo knows the answer. Hello, Bo.
2: G'day,
1: Now, has this been set up beautifully for you to answer?
2: It'd be even better if I knew the answer. But the only thing I can think of, if it's meant to rhyme, the only thing I can think of that rhymes with sail is gunwale.
1: Is what?
2: The gunwale.
1: Oh, no, that's not what it is.
2: Bugger.
1: But it does rhyme.
2: Yeah.
1: So if you ever want to rewrite the song, you could probably put that in there if you want to.
2: It's a song, see, I didn't even know that.
1: See, now you see what you've done? You've caused me to actually now give a clue.
2: We'll worm it out of you bit by bit.
1: Bit by bit. See you later, Bo.
2: See ya.
1: Bye bye. Trevor, there are two answers to the theme song tonight. It was originally by Earth, Wind and Fire, and it was also done by the 90s group CBD. Both very good versions of the song, says Catherine. Thank you. But that was the Earth, Wind and Fire version that we played just then, though. So, yeah, that's what it was. Hey, Mario.
3: Good morning.
1: Good morning. The question: when together they would travel on a boat with billowed sail, Jackie kept a lookout, perched from where?
3: On Puff's gigantic sail.
1: Yeah, on Puff's by gigantic sail. Of course, the clue there is with Jackie as well. So from Puff the Magic Dragon.
3: Yes.
1: Nicely done. And that would be a very good vantage point to keep a lookout from Puff's gigantic tail. We have other questions, Mario. We have a who question, a where question, a the question, and a how question.
3: I don't know. We'll go who.
1: Go who? Why not? Who is Gail Hawthorne's best friend and hunting partner?
3: No idea.
1: Then I'll say well done with the Puff the Magic Dragon, though.
3: Yeah. All right. Thank you.
1: So, yeah. That's a good. There are all sorts of lines from Puff the Magic Dragon, but I didn't really know that one so well. Big Bertha, that's not the theme, but very good. Christine in Karina or Karina. Puff's gigantic tail is exactly what it is. Hello, Karen. Hello, Karen.
4: Hello.
1: Hello, Karen. You disappeared for a
4: Hello.
1: second.
4: I'm
1: But that's happened before. Mind you, it was good though, because we didn't catch you either snoring or we couldn't hear you sleeping, which is a good thing.
4: Sometimes it just goes off.
1: Now, who is go who is
4: I actually wake up with the phone in the hand.
1: Ah, that now we've got this question, and it is: who is Gail Hawthorne's best friend and hunting partner?
4: I think
1: What do you think?
4: I'm not sure. Someone editing, I think. Just trying to think of the name.
1: I'll give you five.
4: Katniss.
1: Katniss who?
4: Editing?
1: No, not quite. You're close, but not quite. Thank you very much, Karen. You're very, very close, but not quite there. David is with us. Hello, David.
5: Yeah, good day, Trevor.
1: David, who is Gail Hawthorne's best friend and hunting partner?
5: Katniss Everdeen?
1: Yeah, it's Katniss Everdeen. Very good. Nicely done. We have some more questions to be answered. Let me see, who else did anyone else know that one? No, none of you got the theme so far, which is pretty good.

0: good, but not yet. No, so you can choose a where question, a the question, or a how question.
1: Oh, I'll go with the.
0: The question. The howling of which hound is said to have been a terrifying, otherworldly and deeply unsettling noise. It is initially heard as a long, deep mutter, which then builds to a rising howl and dies away into a sad moan.
1: Well, that'd be the Hound of the Baskerville.
0: It is the Hound of the Baskerville.
1: Oh, it's a fair guess, but that's the only hound I know of in this.
0: I know, when you think about it. If I was to say which hound has a howl that sounds like this, I was trying to think of other ones as well, and I couldn't think of too many.
1: I've got a dash hound, but I don't think it sounds like that.
0: Nice. No, I was trying to think of what a dash. They have got an evil little bark on occasions, though, Dave.
1: Oh, she does, yeah. She really, it's quite ear-piercing sometimes.
0: They do like to protect the dashens.
1: Yes. Absolutely.
0: As used to, we lived on about 3 or 4 acres and it had quite high grass next to the road. And there was a Doberman that used to come up our driveway every now and then. And she used to hide in the long grass and then jump out and bark at it and scare it off.
1: Mm-hmm. Yeah, I was out last night and he was sure there was something up the street there and it was barking and, you know, it sort of spooked me a bit. And, I thought, what's up there? But I went up there and I couldn't see anything.
0: They know. They're scary little devils. Now, we have a where question and a how question.
1: I'll go where.
0: Go the where. Where does Claude Hooper-Bikowski stop after leaving Oklahoma and before his draft board appointment? Where does Claude Hooper-Bikowski stop after leaving Oklahoma and before his draft board appointment?
1: Oh, he goes to Graceland.
0: Not to Graceland. Good idea. Not the place, though.
1: Okay. Thank you.
0: Done very well, as David, I've got to say. Harry in the Bay. Yes. That's the theme. I'm not sure if anyone's beaten you to that, but we'll have a look later. But so far, Harry, I would say you're at the top of the list. Hello, Paul.
2: Hey, how are you?
0: Hey, Paul, where does Claude Cooper-Bikowski stop after leaving Oklahoma and before his draft board appointment?
2: So what has it got to rhyme with?
0: Doesn't have to rhyme.
2: Okay.
0: So we just need to know where Claude Hooper-Bikowski stops after he leaves Oklahoma and before he has his draft board appointment. He stops somewhere.
2: But there is a theme.
0: Yeah, there is a theme, but I wouldn't worry about that too much.
2: Look, I'm not sure, so I'll just take a stab and say Nevada.
0: Not Nevada. Good thought. Not Nevada. Harry in the Bay. Perfect. Eric says your questions are very difficult tonight, Trev. Well, if you know the answers, they're not so bad. I guess it's like that with any question. No, Graham, that's not the theme. Harry in the Bay so far doing particularly well. Hello, Ian.
3: Hello.
0: Ian, where does Claude Hooper-Bikowski stop after leaving Oklahoma and before his draft board appointment?
3: San Jose.
0: Do you know the way to San Jose? No. Great song, though.
3: Yes.
0: Very good song, but not what we're looking for. A fantastic current funk song, brilliant to groove along with, is I Got Home by Ben Laonce Soul. No idea how to pronounce it either. Well, thank

0: Drafted in Nevada, and he stopped at the Big Apple, New York.
1: He stops in New York.
0: That's right.
1: Again, very well done, Harry in the Bay. It also pointed out Central Park in New York, but it was really just in New York.
0: Yeah.
1: Did you like the film?
0: Man, that was some time ago. I just remember it.
1: Yeah.
0: That's weird.
1: This is from the film Hair, by the way. And
0: Thank
1: that's
0: you.
1: where he stops off, and it gets a bit trippy for him, really, doesn't it, Lindsay?
0: Well, it was a bit of a trip there for him.
1: It was definitely a bit of a trip. In more ways than one, shall we say?
0: Let's just say
1: We'll say
0: that.
1: that. Now, well done. Now, last question. It's a little snippet from a song, Lindsay.
0: Okay.
1: I will play it for you. This is the little snippet. I'll play it again for you. What song's that from?
0: Oh, gee, that could be a couple.
1: Well, it could be, but it's very specific.
0: Trevor, you're being like really hard.
1: What's the idea, Lindsay?
0: I get it. I get it. I can't put my finger on that. I really can't. But yeah, no, I'm really sorry, mate. I can't help you with that
1: It
0: one.
1: doesn't matter, but I'm telling you that I have a reasonable feeling that you will know the song.
0: Oh, I probably will.
1: It could be from like it sound like from a couple, but I can tell you it's definitely just from this. What song do you think that's from? 1-300-800-222. You can text us on 0437-774-774. Hello, Jeff.
2: Hello.
1: Do you know the name of the song that's from?
2: I've heard the song before. I think it's the same song, but I don't know if I've got the wording right. It's one of those songs you've heard before and you've seen it the way you think it is.
1: What do you think that it might be?
2: Is the girl from Oompa Loompa?
1: Do you think it's Girl from Ipanema? I sang that a second ago. Maybe I didn't do it well enough. It's not the song, though.
2: Oh, what is the name of that song
1: A
2: anyway?
1: Girl from Ipanema. Yeah.
2: Ipanema.
1: We've sorted that out anyway. Thanks, Jeff. Mark knows the answer. No, Gary. Mike knows the answer. Bobsled knows the answer. Sandra from Perth knows the answer. It's not, Jody, that's not right. Good song, though. Again. Hello, Dennis.
3: How you going there, Trevor?
1: Let me do this, Dennis. What do you think?
3: You know, we flick into winter on the 1st of June,
1: Yep.
3: and there's this little time lag until the northern hemisphere flicks into summer, like 3 weeks till the solstice, summer solstice on the 22nd. And so if I happen to pass wind right now, pardon that noise, I'm calling from a payphone, as Mac has suggested, but if I happen to pass wind now and there's a little breeze, it couldn't be called a it could be called a winter breeze, but if I'd flown to the northern hemisphere, it couldn't be called a summer breeze until Seals and Crofts had penned it.
1: So are you suggesting that it could be Summer Breeze by Seals and Croft?
3: Summer breeze makes me feel fine, blowing through the jasmine of my mind.
1: And beautifully sung from a phone box. Are there people around you?
3: No, luckily it's a deserted 2 a.m. Sydney street.
1: Nicely done. That makes you a winner for the morning. I'll pop you on hold and have a chat with Joel, and he'll take down your details. Say hello to Joel, by the way, when you ring up. Say howdy. If you want to join us, 1-300-800-222 as we investigate films. And we take a look this morning at improvised scenes within films when actors have gone off and done their own little bit. It could be in dialogue, or it could have just been in the way that they moved or they changed a scene around as far as direction's concerned. There's a lot of them, and you'd be surprised to know what some of those are. So if you want to identify and tell us about the scenes that you know were improvised or made up by the actor, or if you've looked at it and thought, I wonder if that is as well. We'll talk about it. 1-300-800-222 on text 0437-774-774. I think the first person to work out the theme was Harry in the Bay. We'll have a little look and see if somebody has beaten Harry in the Bay, and I'll tell you what the theme was.

Seals and Crofts and Summer Breeze. That's a good point that you make, Claude. This is, how do we know when it's improvised? No one tells us. That's what we're going to find out this morning. And we will have many a scene to tell you about that have been improvised. And many of you know of some of the scenes that have been improvised in films. So if you do know, give us a call, tell us about it and how that improvisation worked and how the actors worked around it as well. But also, if you just have seen something and you look at it, right, and you think, geez, that's very different. So give us a ring. If you think that it was improvised, if you think that they made it up as they went along, 1-300-800-222 or text us on 0437-774-774. You should. Now, the theme was wind, different words for and words for wind or degrees of wind. Jason from Bundy, you actually beat Harry in the Bay by 1 minute. So themes, strengths of wind, that's what we're looking for. So Jason from Bundy, send a text in with a song and we'll play it for you in just a little while. They were Gale, Howling, Breeze, Draft and Puff of Wind. And Bob said you should have had a question about my uncle. He drove a Zephyr. I tried to work out a question with Zephyr in it and it wasn't real easy, I've got to say. So if you want to join us to talk about improvisation in film, give us a ring, 1-300-800-222. And as I said, Jason from Bundy sent a text in and we will have a chat. Well, we won't have a chat with you. We'll play the song that you want to hear as well. Let's take a look at improvisers. I haven't heard this song for ages, Puff the Magic Dragon. I know it's sort of a little bit corny or a little bit something, but it's sort of cute.

Peter, Paul and Mary and Puff the Magic Dragon. Puff the Magic Dragon twice in about half an hour. Not bad. What do you mean? I didn't play it before. I see. Puff the Magic Dragon was the subject on Phil's last question on the Mighty Challenge tonight. And then he played the song, which I love. So you got to hear it twice. How good's that? You know that all that stories and stuff that there was about for such a long time about being about cannabis and smoking joints. I don't know if Peter, Paul and Mary would sing a song about smoking joints, you reckon? There's a couple of very good examples coming through from people having a chat about improvised scenes within films, and there's some very, very good ones here. So we'll do that in just a little bit. If you want to join us, 1-300-800-222. 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

0: 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If you want to join us, 1-300-800-222 or text us on 0437-774-774. We're just trying to get through to Jared Garn. We'll do that in just a little bit. But we can take some of your calls as well. 1-300-800-222. Improvisation in films. Now, it's not just the dialogue that's used. Sometimes it's the action that is played by the actor as well. So a very good example here that someone has sent through, Kramer versus Kramer. And it's true. There's a scene from Kramer versus Kramer where Dustin Hoffman gets angry while having a conversation with his ex-partner and knocks the glass off the table in the moment, which was an improvised scene. He added it, and it could be a little bit shocking, and it sort of like made people jump around a bit. It was very, very good. So 1-300-800-222, text us on 0437-774-774. If you would like to join us this morning and join this conversation, then you are more than welcome. 1-300-800-222.
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0: Jared Garn joins us to take a look at what's happening in film, and today we take a look at improvisation. Hey, Jared.
5: Hey, Trev, how you doing?
0: Jared, improvisation, this is, I mean, actors are paid to read scripts and to memorise scripts. They're paid to do what the directors tell them to do, but sometimes they decide to do it just that little bit different.
5: Absolutely, and sometimes the directors even entrust the actors to, you know, bring a little extra flair to the film and give them sort of free rein to do it too.
0: One of the things, though, is that it's all very well and good for the actor to improvise and put a little bit extra in there, but the actors around that actor then have to know how to respond to it because it's not supposed to be there.
5: 100%. Either you have to be almost completely method and so into the character that you can actually follow another character's cues, or you have to be a really good comedian and just be really strong with improvisation.
0: It's, I mean, I think that people

0: It's one of the things that you also should realize is that it's all well and good to improvise, but you still have to be a very good actor to then actually come off the back of an improvisation as well.
1: Absolutely. To pick up where the improv ends and where you go back to script as well, because you can't improvise the whole entire film, particularly if it's a drama. You might just go off the rails and it turns into a completely different film.
0: It's so true. I didn't even think of that. And I guarantee that there have been a lot of parts where actors have made a little bit up that have ended up on the cutting room floor.
1: Oh, I dare say. And that's the funny thing too, is because in this day and age, it would be fine. Everything's shot predominantly digitally, so takes aren't so expensive. It's just everyone's time that's being paid for. But back in the days when you're shooting on film, when it was a very, very costly exercise, I dare say there'd be a lot of expensive celluloid sitting on the bottom of an editor's floor.
0: And the director going, what did you do that for?
1: Yeah.
0: Why?
1: I imagine they would be saying that a lot less calmly, though, Trev.
0: That's so true. If you want to join us with some of the scenes that you know have been improvised, or you wonder, because sometimes you wonder, go, was that deliberate, or how did that work? We can talk about them as well. Paul joins us firstly this morning. Hello, Paul.
2: Hey, how are you?
0: Good. What did you want to mention, Paul?
2: Well, there was a couple of things that occurred to mind. The first one was Blazing Saddles. The second one was Monty Python and the Holy Grail. But I think the seminal one that is improvised and not expected by the director or the other actors was in Blade Runner. The final scene when Rutger Hauer drags Harrison Ford off the edge.
1: That incredible monologue.
2: Yeah, that incredible monologue that he gives about the Tannhauser Gate. Like, that was entirely him.
0: Was that improvised, Jared?
1: I have read that it was. And the strange thing about it, too, is it's Ridley Scott as well, who always seems like he's willing to take a chance. I mean, the guy regularly goes back to his films and does a director's cut, if not in the instance of Blade Runner. I think he's done, is it three cuts by now?
0: Yeah.
1: I think the last one was the final cut, he said, but we'll wait and see. It might be, almost the final cut. But yeah, no, incredible to think. And Rutger Hauer as well, in very talented actor, but I would never have expected that monologue to come out of, like, from him directly.
0: I mean, it's one thing to improvise a line. It's another thing to improvise a monologue.
1: Incredible. Absolutely. Absolutely. Like, clearly he'd well and truly rehearsed this thing and had come in and gone, I'm going to do this. Now, was Ridley aware that he was going to come out with this monologue? That's the question. Or was it sort of just, it happened and it's like, hang on, what's he doing? He's going way off script. I don't know.
0: Wow. And be able to keep it in there. It's an incredible scene in Blade Runner, and it is towards the very end of the film. If people can get the opportunity to have a look, it's beautifully done. I've got a couple of texts here. A couple of people have mentioned the same little piece of dialogue. I'll play it, and then we'll talk a little bit about it. I love that scene. This is from Midnight Cowboy and Dustin Hoffman hitting the top of a car saying, hey, I'm walking here, I'm walking here. And that scene has now become, it's almost like folklore. It's one of the lines that people use, Jared.
1: It's so popular. Like, I use it readily as well. But, I mean, yeah, in pop culture, in films and TV, it's used. I mean, it was even used in the Parent Trap movie, which had... what was it? I can't remember her name now. The young actress, the Disney actress that's always sort of Lindsay Lohan. It was even used in the Parent Trap remake with her. But it's some of the best improv ever because it just happened. Dustin Hoffman, being that kind of actor, just played into it, played with it, and then went straight back to script and picked up like nothing had happened. And it's just a phenomenal moment. And it's just... That honestly is pure cinema.
0: So was that, though, was that the, whoever was driving that car in the scene drove across at the wrong point in time by which Dustin Hoffman had to actually stop the car and hit the bonnet and say that?
1: No, I think it's just New York. They have their own rules as to –

0: to what they do. You know, hardly anyone really drives in New York unless you're a taxi driver, because the traffic is just a nightmare. I mean, they say no one walks in LA, but seemingly no one drives in New York. So no, they were just making, I think, probably a bit of a jaywalk at the time.
1: Oh, so they didn't close the set. So it wasn't a closed set.
0: No, they were doing it actually
1: on the streets.
0: Yeah, almost guerrilla style. I mean, back then, in that era of the 70s, it wasn't so, you know, everything wasn't down to having permits to shoot in New York. It got a lot more stringent as time went on, and I dare say that this film probably contributed to that.
1: Amazing scene. You can join us. Lots of people wanting to join us in this conversation. Jeff has. Hello, Jeff. Are you there, Jeff?
2: Yeah, Trevor.
1: Yes, what did you want to say?
2: Just a couple of quick things. How do you say it?
1: We'll call it improv.
0: Yeah, improv. Let's go with that.
1: That'll do.
2: And the other word that I was trying to say, you producer, was ad-libbed.
1: Yeah, true.
2: Difference. Yeah. And movie, I was thinking Sylvester Stallone, Rocky.
1: Yeah.
2: He directed it, and he pretty much, yeah, I saw an interview and all that, and pretty much came up with it as it was going. And I guess an improvisation, would it be at the end of the movies when they have all those funny cuts of...
1: Oh, when they do the outtakes.
0: Gag reel, yeah.
1: Outtakes are really good, and I don't know if it's an improvisation in that they're outtakes. However, some of the outtakes that you see that they do off films are very good. What are some of the best ones you reckon you've seen, Jared?
0: Oh, undoubtedly Will Ferrell. Like, anytime one of his films ends, typically you'll get an end title sequence with a gag reel, and it's terrific because he is the king of improv, and he deliberately switches out lines to try and catch out his fellow co-stars and get them laughing, or at least try and catch a natural reaction on screen with something that comes out of his mouth. But both in film and TV, his outtakes are the best. I mean, from my memory, I think there was Anchorman had some of the greatest outtakes. I mean, they ended up, here's the thing, with Anchorman, the movie, they ended up with so many outtakes from that and the film. They shot so much of it that by the time it came out on home video, they decided they would re-release it a year later and do an alternate cut of the movie. It wasn't so much the film as it was an additional film. I think they ended up calling that Wake Up Ron Burgundy, and it was just all of the extra stuff that just sort of worked, but they didn't have, you know, a place for in the 90 to 100-minute duration. But Will Ferrell's just the king of improv. It's hilarious. But on that note, I will say to Chevy Chase, incredible with improv, and had improv many lines in comedies from National Lampoon's Vacation through Christmas Vacation, where he has that incredible meltdown where he sort of says every blue word under the sun. It's a remarkable, that movie is a Christmas classic, and the words that come out of Chevy Chase's mouth should never be heard by a child, but I will be watching that one with my daughter when she's of an appropriate age, maybe 3 or 4.
1: This one's very good because there's not only improvisation as far as the dialogue is concerned, there's improvisation as far as the actions are concerned. And Kate mentions this one from Kramer versus Kramer with Meryl Streep and Dustin Hoffman again. He smashes a glass in one of the scenes when they were in the restaurant just to get a reaction out of her. He also slapped her across the face, which was unscripted without warning her, which is going to another level in some ways, but it was a very dramatic scene in Kramer versus Kramer when they're in the cafe.
0: Oh, 100%. And that's Dustin Hoffman, though, too. He's so invested because I think it was Stanislavski, I think, is his acting mentor and his method of acting. So he was very much sort of like that, I guess, almost like method. You know, you would just lose yourself in the role. And some of the things that he would have done, particularly during that era of the 70s and early 80s, just would not fly in contemporary film in this day and age. But I think I did read, yeah, that Meryl Streep was fine with it, but yes, it was completely, you know, off script, did not anticipate it.
1: I remember that scene so well, and she was superb in that scene in being able to work with that reaction too.
0: Oh, incredible. And that just shows the strength of these real sort of actors.

0: like these actors that can just kind of roll with the punches literally and pick up. But I did want to mention too, you remember that scene in Django Unchained with Leonardo DiCaprio where he's holding a glass and delivering a monologue and basically, you know, squeezes the glass. And it was a real glass that he squeezed and it broke in his hand. His hand's actually bleeding on screen.
1: Wow.
0: And that was legitimate. And so it almost is a bit of a throwback, well, next level too, because it included some, you know, sort of self-inflicted harm where it wasn't actually intended. So the blood that's pouring from his hand is very real and it's his as well. So something about glass and improv and film, I think those are like, those two
1: Go together.
0: shouldn't go together on screen, but they work so well.
1: Shane, hello, Shane.
2: I've got a movie, Back to the Future. There's a scene at the end when Doc comes back from the future, and he's just, you know, getting fuel for the car, and then like Marty goes, "Doc, me and Jennifer got a new truck. We're going for a spin," and he goes, "This concerns her too. Bring her along." And then it's like, well, become assholes or something? No, it's your kids, Smarty. Something's got to be done about your kids. He says Smarty, not, you know, not Marty. So,
1: Oh,
2: yeah.
0: right.
2: So
0: Yeah, they're good
2: he's right
0: pickup.
2: there. And then they repeat it in number two because they got the new actress that took over from the old actress
1: Yeah.
2: in number two.
0: Yes.
2: So they did the
0: Yes.
2: whole scene again. And they also, well, they did it on purpose where they just said Smarty again, like it's part of the movie.
1: Wonder if there are in jokes sometimes as well, Jared.
0: True. And especially films like that too, where there was a decent length of time. I think it was at least 3 or 4 years between the first and the second Back to the Future. And they know that people were watching that religiously. It was an instant hit as well as an instant kind of cult classic. So yeah, you kind of almost want to have that intertextual reference, you know, something sort of clever for the fans as well.
1: If you want to join us after the news, which is coming up, as we take a look at the films and when they've been improvised, when actors have put their own little bit in, either with dialogue or with the actions, if you remember any of them or you'd like to talk about and ask about any of them, 1-300-800-222 or text us on 0437-774-774. Just a reminder to Justin, who worked out the theme a little bit earlier. Oh, sorry, Jason, can you send a text in, Jason, with a song on it, and we'll have a little look for it and see if we can find it. There are actors who are well known, as well as Dustin Hoffman. We might have another bit of Dustin Hoffman to play for you in just a bit. And some of them are some of the best and well-recognized lines in film history.
3: Everything Melbourne.
4: You know what? That makes me feel so nice to go and eat something warm and nourishing.
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3: It's where your passions lie. 774 ABC Melbourne.
6: ABC News with David Rowlands. Former Prime Minister Malcolm Turnbull is sceptical that Australia will get the submarines promised under the AUKUS security deal. Australia was initially meant to get at least two used and one new Virginia-class submarines through the arrangement, but it will now get three second-hand subs. Mr Turnbull says the change in the deal is substantial and has described the project as a train wreck.
7: The big problem is that it's very likely we'll get nothing. Because the Americans are not producing enough submarines to meet their own needs and ours.
6: Israeli Prime Minister Benjamin Netanyahu says that while he believes Iran has been weakened, it's not over with Iran. He's made the comments in a wide-ranging interview with CNBC News. Netanyahu also says that it's up to President Donald Trump to decide whether there'll be a return to full-scale conflict with Iran. Asked about reports of an expletive-laden phone call with Trump earlier this week, Netanyahu says they agree on the main points of the war, but sometimes there are tactical disagreements. Ukrainian President Volodymyr Zelensky has defended strikes against the Russian city of St. Petersburg, arguing that if Moscow attacks them, they have every right to retaliate. Drones hit an oil terminal in Russia's second-largest city a day after Moscow launched a major drone and missile attack on Kyiv and other Ukrainian cities. Russia's President Vladimir Putin is set to speak on Friday at an economic forum in St. Petersburg that the Kremlin views as a prestigious event. Mr. Zelensky has warned that Ukraine can strike Russia even harder.
8: They must know that if they use drones and missiles against us, we will do the same, and it is only a matter of time before we can increase the scale of our responses.
6: Some economists are warning a slowing of the nation's economy is worse than it may seem. Australia's economy grew by 0.3% in the March quarter, far weaker than the 0.9% in the December quarter. Meanwhile, the annual rate of growth remains steady at 2.5%. Senior economist at Westpac, Matt Hassan, says investment in particular industries is making up much of the growth.
9: The 2.5% growth over the year, we estimate about 0.8 of that has come from the ramp up in data center investment. And outside of that space, you know, there looks to be weakness happening across the board, public demand, private demand, non-data related investment all look quite soft in the quarter.
6: The head of the World Health Organization says he feels responders are catching up to the Ebola virus outbreak in the Democratic Republic of Congo. In its latest update, the WHO says there are 344 confirmed cases and 60 deaths, while the suspected number of infections has been revised down to 116 from over 1,000 last week. In neighbouring Uganda, there is one confirmed death and 15 confirmed cases. Tedros Adhanom Ghebreyesus says while the latest figures are promising, there's still plenty of work to do.
10: WHO's risk assessment remains unchanged. Very high at the national level, high at the regional level, and low at the global level. The outbreak had a big head start, and we're still behind, but we're catching up.
6: Advocates say new laws governing apartment living in Victoria will make owning a unit more expensive, not less. The state government says its overhaul of the owners' corporation sector will crack down on misconduct and give struggling owners access to payment plans for their fees. However, Adam Promnitz from the Strata Owners Alliance says the reforms add compliance costs for small buildings while leaving unchecked the illegal fees and insurance commissions that drive up costs.
11: It's like the owners in this state don't exist to the state government. We're invisible to the state government, who are making it more expensive. The state government wants to sell higher density housing as affordable living, yet these changes are going to make it less affordable.
6: Two men are facing a sentencing hearing this month after being found guilty of killing a man during a home invasion in WA's southwest. David Webber has this report.
12: Raymond Smith was growing marijuana at his Greenbushes home, and this is one of the reasons he was targeted for a burglary by three meth users. One of them, James Hunt, has been found guilty of murdering the 68-year-old. Paul May has been found guilty of manslaughter. The third man had given evidence at their trial. Kevin Potter told the court that Mr. Smith was his friend and he'd betrayed him, standing back as Hunt took Mr. Smith to the bathroom and stomped on him. Hunt and May did not react as the verdicts were read out. They're scheduled for a sentencing hearing on the 15th.
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13: Cloudy with a very high chance of showers and consistent rain. Damaging winds possible in the far southeast suburbs in the morning. Winds northwesterly turning southwesterly in the early afternoon. A low of 11 and a maximum of 12. For Thursday, Friday a shower or two, 9 to 15. And Saturday, again, a possible shower, a low of 10 and a maximum of 17.
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1: Good morning. 6 minutes past three, 6 minutes past one in WA, and it's 24 minutes to three in South Australia and the Northern Territory. We're investigating films. We're taking a look at the moments that have been improvised, either within the actions or within the dialogue. Lots of things to talk about, so we will move on quickly. If you want to join us, 1-300-800-222. Jarrett Gunn with us to take a look at these on the program this morning. Jarrett, I just want to do a couple where people will remember them or they will go, oh, now I know what you're talking about as well. Firstly, I've got a text here that's saying Rob Schneider did well in Jaws when he went on the boat hunting the shark. And there's that particular scene within Jaws where there's a recognition, I guess we can say, that this is going to be perhaps one of the moments where we're going to need something that's that little bit bigger.
17: Slower ahead. I can go slow ahead. Come on down and chump some of this shit.
18: You're going to need a bigger boat.
1: There is that whole idea, Jarrett, that we're going to need a bigger boat.
0: Absolutely. A key line. Like,

0: behind to throw in the line, you know, you're going to need a bigger boat. But it's a perfect line. I heard this one might have stemmed from the fact that due to the budget constraints, they went with the slightly smaller boat and Roy Scheider had come out with this line. I don't know if that's an urban myth or the truth to it, but I know they spent a lot of money trying to keep that shark in motion throughout the movie because that was the biggest problem on that entire film, was keeping that shark, that animatronic shark, active when they needed it to, because it just seemingly never worked when they needed it to. In fact, there's a whole... Have you seen it? The play that's doing the rounds? It's coming to Melbourne later this year, and it's called The Shark Isn't Working, I think. And it's a fictionalized account of the production of Jaws, and in particular The Shark, and it sounds phenomenal, and I want to see this play. It's been a hit in the West End in London, and it's done a few places over the world, but it's coming to Melbourne, so no doubt we'll get to the bottom of that line in this play as well.
1: Trisha's with us. Hello, Trisha. Oh, where is she?
2: Hey, Trish, how are you?
1: Good, Trish.
2: Hello? You got me?
1: Yep.
0: Hey, Trish.
2: Yep. Okay. One of my favourite movies is the really old An Affair to Remember with Deborah Carr and Cary Grant.
1: Mm.
2: And the last time I watched it, I was thinking just how beautifully natural the conversations between the characters was. And your producer just asked me if there was a particular scene. I think it's when they're visiting Nikki's grandmother in her villa in Italy or wherever it is, and their conversation is just flowing so naturally. And I discovered after I watched it last time that they ad-libbed a lot of the dialogue in that movie.
1: They did, and I was really surprised to see that as well, Jarrett, because at that time and with those actors, wouldn't have realised, especially in that film, that there were improvised parts.
0: No, consummate professionals. There's a filmmaker that can trust, you know, his leads to kind of do something special with the particular film and be able to sort of embody their characters enough to deliver that improv.
1: You know, Trisha, I'm going to play a little bit. I'm not sure which parts in this film have been improvised and which parts haven't, but I'm going to play a little bit from...

0: You see, I had no means of knowing.
1: Unfortunately, he is also very critical. The artist in him would create, the critic would destroy. As a result, he has done nothing since.
0: What a pity.
1: Besides, he's been too busy living, as they call it.
0: Mm-hmm.
1: I love Niccolò so much.
2: You know, Tricia, there are a lot of other scenes that were also improvised throughout that film. And I'm, as I said, I'm not sure which there, but it is very natural the whole way through, Trish.
3: It's just wonderful that they know where the scene needs to go and they get there under their own steam. So, well, they're in the characters. So, yeah, wonderful film. I love it.
2: It is a terrific film. And it's one of those great ones to go back to everyone every now and then, Jarrod.
4: Timeless. I was going to mention, too, that Leo McCarey, who directed the film, also co-wrote the screenplay. So I'm sure he was fine with any ad-libs or improv that took place during the film. But from memory, there was a few other screenwriters on the movie, too. And I just imagine being that writer and thinking that you've, you know, written this really compelling script and this incredible line, and then the actor switches it out at the time and the director just lets it go ahead. And you're like, no, that was my moment. That was my line. Oh, no. I can't imagine how the writers would feel when these things are switched up.
2: I've got a text here from Karen who says, I've heard that Robin Williams improvised a lot and drove some directors crazy, but I sadly can't give an example. Karen, I'll give you an example of Dustin Hoffman doing some of his best work as far as improvising is concerned, because he's done it in a lot of films, hasn't he, Jarrod?
4: Oh, Dustin Hoffman, absolutely. And that is because he is that kind of actor that can just embody a character and get a, you know, and be able to do it and be entrusted to do it. Similar to, I'd say, Robin Williams, you know. But if you're working with Robin Williams, you've got to know what, if you're working with Dustin Hoffman, you'd have to know what you're in for. But Dustin Hoffman obviously carries with him the fact that, you know, he's an award-winning actor. So you're kind of willing to let him go that extra way. Whereas Robin Williams, incredibly talented, incredibly funny, but also you know that he's going to go off script, so you better be prepared for it if you're hiring Robin Williams. Can I mention a Robin Williams improv that
2: Please.
4: One of my all-time favourites? Okay, there's a scene, and funnily enough, there's a play of this coming out to Melbourne.
2: Another one.
4: Not until next year. Another one, Mrs. Doubtfire.

0: Dentum sees the teeth. And it's like a self-referential thing because he's clearly referencing Dead Poets Society, which is fantastic. Another film, and the film I think that actually defined him as, you know, he could be a serious dramatic actor as well as a comedy actor. But it's one of my favourite moments in a film because it's like, how often do you get, you know, a great bit of improv that's also self-referential to another one of that very actor's films? And it just works. It's just hilarious.
1: The bit that I'm going to bring us is from Good Will Hunting, when he's in one of the scenes where he's as the psychiatrist and he's having a chat and he's referring to his partner, to his wife. And it's a lovely scene in the film.
2: My wife used to fart when she was nervous. She had all sorts of wonderful little idiosyncrasies. You know, she used to fart in her sleep. Sorry, I shared that with you. One night it was so loud it woke the dog up. She woke up and got like, oh, was that you? I said, yeah, I didn't have the heart to tell her. Oh, God.
3: She woke herself up. Yes.
2: Oh, Christ. But Will, she's been dead 2 years and that's the shit I remember. It's wonderful stuff, you know? Little things like that.
4: Yeah, but those are the things I miss the most.
1: Little things like that happen. And when you listen to it, Jared, it's such a strong scene and so emotional.
0: It's so natural too, and it's such an important scene too because it breaks down those barriers between patient and doctor as well. And because Robin Williams' character is so guarded in the film, you know, he's a professional, he's the therapist, but, you know, he obviously has his own sort of wounds that, you know, that Matt Damon's character kind of taps into and sort of toys with, but they build that really good relationship. But there's so much good improv from Robin Williams in that movie too, because I think there's a point where he receives a letter from Matt Damon later in the film, Will, and he says something along, I can't remember, that it was the letter that he receives, and he says something the doctor had always said, and he's like, he stole my line. And it was, again, complete improv, but it's like just that really memorable moment from Robin Williams.
1: So that was it, the line, I had to go and see a girl?
0: Yes, that's it. That's the one. Yeah, absolutely. That's the one. Yeah, he stole my line.
1: Yeah. I've got to say, thank you, Joel, who remembered that and just told me. It's a great line.
0: Incredible film, too. Like, you know, that was the breakout. I mean, you'd had films from Ben Affleck and Matt Damon as actors, but for them to be the screenwriters behind it and to get a heavyweight director like Gus Van Sant, it was a real breakthrough. And to have Robin Williams cast in the film as well. And Robin Williams, I think, even picked up the Best Supporting Actor that year for the film as well. So, remarkable achievement.
1: 1-300-800-222 if you want to join us, or text us on 0437-774-774. I've got a text here, Jared, that says, hi, fellas, what about Jack Nicholson in that?
0: Oh, yes.
1: What about Jack Nicholson? Did he throw in any off-script actions? He strikes me as one as that would, says Steve. Jared, you could just about do a show reel of Jack Nicholson improvising.
0: Absolutely. I mean, there's very few screen runs I think that he wouldn't go against. Alan Sorkin's probably one of them. Like, I don't think any of the dialogue, as far as I know, in A Few Good Men might have been improv because Alan Sorkin's such a good writer. Rob Reiner's such a, you know, esteemed sort of director. But in saying that, Stanley Kubrick, The Shining. And here you've got Jack Nicholson saying that timeless line, here's Johnny, and that was completely improvised as well. You know, it was already part of pop culture, but he took it and turned it into something else, and it became its own pop cultural reference. And I dare say there's a lot of people that know it from The Shining that don't know it as having a, you know, famous catchphrase from a talk show.
1: Why don't we have a listen?
5: Here's Johnny!
1: It's almost, in the film The Shining, when you see that, but it's almost a little bit funny.
0: It is. It's darkly comical, that's for sure. I think the first time you watch it, it certainly isn't. But then I think when you come to watch it the second time, you get a lot of more of the dark humour and actually, you know, you can have sort of a laugh. That moment is just so tense because Shelley DeVos, you know, trapped herself in the bathroom hiding away from Jack Nicholson's Jack character. And it's just such a raw and intense moment. And again, Shelley Duvall was really put on in the deep end, I should say, by Stanley Kubrick, because when Jack Nicholson would do things

0: improv things or secretly have worked out things with Kubrick to do, and she would not know until they did the take. So there's a very good chance that what you see on screen most of the time from her is real, genuine fear.
1: And Steve, I'll point out that probably one of the most recognized lines from any film does come from A Few Good Men. And we'll just have a quick listen to that.
2: Kendrick ordered the code red, didn't he? Because that's what you told Lieutenant Kendrick to do.
3: Object! And when it went bad, you cut these guys loose!
4: Your Honor, you have markers inside a bony transfer!
3: Your Honor, you doctored the logbook!
4: Damn it, Captain!
3: You coerced the doctor!
5: Consider yourself in contempt!
3: Colonel Jessup, did you order the code red?
5: You don't have to answer that question.
3: I'll answer the question. You want answers?
4: I think I'm entitled.
3: You want answers?
4: I want the truth!
3: You can't handle the truth! Son, we live in a world that has walls, and those walls have to be guarded by men with guns. Who's going to do it? You?
1: You can't handle the truth, Jarrett Gunn.
0: So was it improv'd?
1: Yes.
0: Oh, that's insane. Because, yeah, the screenwriter, Alan Sorkin, who did The West Wing, he's just such a talented writer, Rob Reiner. I would never have anticipated. And it's such an incredible and intense moment. And the interplay between Jack Nicholson and Tom Cruise during that is phenomenal. I did not know that was improv. And it's just incredible. It's a powerhouse performance, and there's just, a dynamic between those two actors on screen in that moment. I remember the first time I saw that film theatrically and how incredible a moment that was seeing in the cinema.
1: You just stop with that. You can't handle the truth because it sort of comes
0: Absolutely.
1: from nowhere.
0: Yeah, no, absolutely. And how big a part of

0: pop culture has that become now? Like, regardless of that film having released, what, like now maybe 20, no, 33 years ago, I would say, about 1993 it was probably made. That's a long time, and that is still said by people that I dare say have never even seen the film.
1: True.
0: Incredible.
1: Tony's with us. Hello, Tony.
2: Hi, guys. Great show. You just referred to Rob Reiner, Vale, RIP, etc. That was so sad.
1: Yeah.
0: But tragic.
2: he directed Spinal Tap.
0: Oh, yes.
2: Four comedians. I'm sure there was a lot of improv, even up to 11 in that film.
0: Yes, 100%. And there's some great outtakes from that as well as to what didn't make it to screen as well.
2: Yeah, I've got it on DVD. It's
0: Oh,
2: classic.
0: so good. So, and even this, even I really enjoyed This Is Spinal Tap 2. Admittedly, nothing is going to be This Is Spinal Tap, but Spinal
2: Yeah.
0: Tap 2 was quite good. But yes, when you've got that range of sort of comedic actors, Michael McKean, Christopher Guest, you're going to, and oh my God, what, Harry Shearer, you're going to
2: Yeah.
0: expect that there's going to be a lot of improv. And so some of the most memorable moments from those films had to
2: Yeah.
0: have been improv.
2: Yeah, that some of those films those guys made were so funny. Well worth checking out.
0: Oh.
2: Just onto the craft of acting in various film settings. They're all different. Every day's the shots are different. There's, repeated shots. If somebody doesn't get it quite right, if you've got a dictatorial director, there's all these pressure points on set that the actors have to, accommodate. And I can fully understand why some of them just want to improvise because it's a release.
0: Oh,
2: If they
0: 100%.
2: if they're well-trained actors, I'd assume that they've done a hell of a lot of improvisation, theatre sports type stuff, just
0: Exactly. And as
2: making
0: long as
2: stuff
0: they're
2: up.
0: hitting their marks, if they're hitting the marks and getting the, the projecting the plot, getting it across, then 100%. And I would say that the art would almost be a little lost when it comes to sort of more tentpole, big kind of high concept productions this day and age, because everything's done so digitally, everything would have to be meticulously worked out before they'd even shoot it, which would be kind of, disappointing for an actor to feel you didn't have that sort of free range to really take on your character and push it that little bit further. But I guess, do you need a certain amount of improv in a Marvel movie as opposed to,
1: Yeah.
0: a really compelling drama or a very funny comedy?
1: Hey,
0: But yeah.
1: Tony and Jarrett, though, do you think that there needs to be a certain type of director as well, Tony, that will accept it and will be able to let their own egos go and accept what the actor's doing?
2: Indeed. It depends on. Sorry, you go, Geordie.
0: Oh, no, I was going to say, no, 100%. I think you need a director who's very comfortable, that knows what's best for the picture and isn't sort of egotistical or driven. So it either has to be someone that's sort of, young and driven to want to create something great, or sort of a veteran director that, really knows how it's going to complement the overall piece. I think there's a lot of, obviously, a lot of directors with a lot of ego out there that wouldn't, and particularly writer directors that wouldn't want their words being changed on screen, that want it read as exactly as it's written.
1: Your thoughts,
2: I guess
1: Tony?
2: part of the director's role is to set up a on when they're shooting the film, to set up a trust situation where, the actors and the crew are free to, just relax into their roles, tasks, and that allows for, a pretty polished outcome often, I think. It's like any organisation. If there's too much control, things are going to collapse slowly. But the other thing too, just to go back to referencing Robin Williams, I think Good Morning Vietnam was basically, or Williams went off on so many tangents on that. I don't know how the director coped with it, but gee, the end result was brilliant.
1: Look, and just on that as well with Robin Williams, Jarrett, fancy putting him into an animation where he can go even more bonkers as he did with Aladdin.
0: Oh, incredible. I mean, that's total free range, isn't it? Sort of like, oh, if you've got Robin Williams and you've got him doing that dialogue and what point you are at that hand-drawn animation at that time, you can the possibilities are endless.
1: Didn't
0: It's just phenomenal.
1: they, with some parts, with

0: within Aladdin. Didn't they let him go and then animate to him instead of him doing the animate?
1: Yes.
0: Didn't they change it around?
1: Yeah, I think it's one of the very few times that any animation studio, like be it a Disney or whomever, has ever done anything of that nature, is because I think they knew who they were getting, and they know who they wanted to do the job. So he's going to bring a certain level of craft that most actors don't. So I think he's probably one of those few one-time exceptions where they're like, okay, we'll get the basic animation done, but then we realise that we're going to be here probably for another 6 to 12 months. Working around Robin's delivery.
0: So I guess for people who are wondering what we're talking about is that quite often they will actually do the animation and the actors will then voice over to the animation. Is that right?
1: That's right, yeah, because everything's scripted and they'll have worked out the cadence and everything of that nature, and then, everything's sort of like cleaned up in the end. I mean, now in this day and age, everything can be fixed digitally rather easily. But back then it was painstaking because, it was hand-drawn animation, it was done cell by cell. It was a completely different process. So to give an actor that much control of a performance in an animated film was unheard of.
0: If you want to join us, 1-300-800-222. Text us on 0437-774-774. Jarrett Garn with us, film critic, works with the Monster Pictures and the Monster Festival. We're taking a look at improvisation in film. If you've got any others that you'd like to share, then please do. Jarrett, we heard just a second ago about Spinal Tap, which is how do you describe them again, Jarrett?
1: Mockumentaries.
0: A mockumentary. Mockumentaries. Yeah. Are the perfect place for people to improvise. I'm going to bring you just a little bit with Eugene Levy and Maureen O'Hara from Best in Show.
2: Yes. The first time we met was at this big dance.

0: Well, not that I didn't have a reputation myself, because, you know, I was considered, you know, by some to be quite the Casanova myself back at Ponce de Leon Junior High.
1: Hundreds.
2: The best. It's the best because you can even hear Eugene Levy sort of taken off guard going, hang on, how do I counter that? How do you better that? That's, oh, it's phenomenal. Phenomenal.
1: One of the things about that, and they work very well together, but one of the things about that is that what they talk about within acting quite often is not to block the other actor, to actually make sure that you can keep it open so that the other people have other ways of coming off the back of it. And that's just a really good example about giving a line and then keep on giving so the other person can then reply.
2: And that's, I feel like, the strength of a great comedian is the ability just to be able to pick it up and keep it moving, keep the ball in motion because, you know, most actors, you would stop and you would either laugh or you would just be completely like blank. Like, where do I go from here? But the strength of comedians, and particularly comedians in those Christopher Guest films, where a great deal of those films are improv, is just phenomenal because it's just like watching it. It's so seamless on screen as well. And because more often than not, they don't break away, it'll be a true shot. So you'll have both actors in this shot on screen. And so you can see everything sort of play out naturally. It's something else.
1: I mean, I took 40 seconds out of it. That scene actually goes for about 4 minutes with them talking to each other and goes on to them explaining that he has actually got two left feet and that's why he couldn't dance properly. And then how it is that they remedy his two left feet so that he can dance. It's very clever. John's with us. Hello, John. Sorry, go on. Joe?
2: Oh, no, I was just going to say, and for a film that's a mockumentary about, you know, essentially a dog pageant, it's just incredible.
1: Hey, John.
3: Oh, it's me?
1: Yes.
3: Oh, hi. I've got three, but I'll speed it up to two.
1: Mm-hmm.
3: Malcolm McDowell improvised the singing and choreography in the Singing in the Rain sequence in The Home Invasion.
1: Did he do that?
3: Yeah. Right. And
2: what a scene though too, like that is, it is an incredible scene. Like it's just it's so grim. It takes something that's beautiful and turns it into something dark during that rather nasty home invasion sequence. And that, again, that was Kubrick that said to McDowell, "I want you to try something, come up with something." And so he gave him that opportunity to come up with that. And my God, it's one of the probably standout scenes in the film. It's just, it stays with you. It's taking something beautiful and making it very grim.
3: And just the timing where he's choreographing the kicks and
2: the
3: grunts of the other.

0: taking something beautiful and making it very grim.
1: And just the timing where he's choreographing the kicks and the grunts of the other five people and the taping. And
0: yes.
2: John, can you explain the scene? So for people that haven't seen the film, can you explain the scene?
1: Well, Malcolm McDowell as Alex breaks into a house with a husband and wife.
2: Well, maybe we won't explain that scene too much.
0: Not all the scene. Maybe no. not one. But basically, it's a home invasion. Like, and he's holding them captive with his droogs and beating them, but performing Singing in the Rain as a song and dance number whilst doing so.
2: Isn't there? Don't they also do that part when they're walking down the street? They do Singing in the Rain as well.
0: No, there is a scene where I think it's immediately after that from memory where they're walking down sort of by the canal.
2: Yeah.
0: And I think, you know, it's sort of almost this brief reprise on Malcolm McDowell's part, but it's when the droogs turn against him and he becomes sort of like the victim person, kind of.
2: Sorry, what was the other one, John?
1: Magic Max and A Princess Bride. His Billy Crystal scenes were totally improvised.
0: Oh, yes. And it's Carol Kane that he's working, acting opposite in that as well.
1: Yes.
0: As the married couple.
1: And Mandy Patkin complained he actually hurt his ribs because he had to hold his laughing in. And
0: oh, wow.
1: Mostly dead Wesley was carted off set because he couldn't stop cracking up. And it took 3 days to film the 30 hours it took to film the roughly 2 minutes, largely because Rob Reiner kept on breaking into laughing, and Billy Crystal did it differently every take.
2: Billy Crystal, tell us about that character, John.
1: Magic Max is a sort of a hokey healer who they take the mostly dead Wesley, the pirate, to Magic Max to fix him because they think he's dead, but Magic Max says, no, he's only mostly dead. And so he fixes him.
0: Yes.
2: Was Rob Reiner, I mean, is that something that Rob Reiner was very good with, Jarrett?
0: Working with comedians, yeah. 100%, because his dad was Carl Reiner, you know, the great comic director who was a comedian himself, Carl Reiner. And I mean, Rob had come from an acting background as well because he did All in the Family. I don't know how many years that ran throughout the 70s. So he had an acting background, which is, you know, one of the greatest assets of a director is to understand the craft of acting, but also to work with comedians as well and know how to get the best out of comedians. But yeah, it's incredible. And to think too that, you know, 2 days, that's a lot of film. That's a lot of time. But I mean, Billy Crystal at the time too was, you know, really breaking big. He'd had huge films at the time, like Throw Mama from the Train. So I guess if you've kind of got that, you know, that kind of actor in there, literally in this very small scene, you're going to kind of want to get the most out of them.
2: Martin's with us. Hello, Martin.
3: Oh, hello, Trevor.
2: What did you want to mention, Martin?
3: Oh, it might be different, but when I watched The Magnificent Seven with Denzel Washington, I thought he directed it, but the guy who answered the phone tonight said it was someone else, but
0: I think it's Antoine Farqua, the director of the Magnificent Seven remake, yeah.
3: Oh, I just wanted to say the Bandits, usually they're nobodies, but they had an attractive face and they got time. They got at least 5 minutes before they died.
2: Yeah. I haven't seen the remake, Jarrett. Have you?
0: I did. I can't say I was a huge fan of it. It was very flashy. And I don't know, there's something timeless about, obviously, the original Magnificent Seven. Mm. This one felt a bit more music video-ish. But, you know, I think that's fantastic, though, too, because I think if you take more time to establish, you know, characters before killing them off, it works either that you can empathise, you know, because you're sad that they're going, or you can hate them all the little more so that when they do die, you're like, yeah, you deserve that. So I think, by all means, you know, give people a little more screen time before you kill them off.
2: Taxi, and this is, we should talk a little bit more about when actors don't necessarily change lines or add lines, but when their actions are also improvised. Nice one here from Kate and a few other.

0: people have mentioned this. A short but delightful and fun improvisation in Pretty Woman, where Richard Gere snaps closed the jewellery case on Julia Roberts' hand. And the shock and surprise and laughter is delightful, because the way she responds to that is beautiful.
1: It's so endearing, that laugh and just that sort of genuine shock. And that is a perfect moment from that film. It's one of the most memorable scenes in the movie, and it's such a minute sort of moment as well.
0: George joins us. Hello, George. What did you want to talk about?
2: Good morning, overnight. Sorry, just chilling.
0: I did do a little good morning Vietnam. Very good.
2: G'day, guys. By the way, Carl Reiner used to work a lot with Mel Brooks, who also...
1: Yes.
2: I'd like to have been on the set of when they shot the baked beans scene around the campfire. And
1: Blazing Saddles.
2: I reckon that must have been improvised with a number of different takes, and trying to get the timing right there would have been fascinating. I wanted to talk about Mel Brooks goes back a long way, but a couple of people that I think were some of the progenitors of most of their films of improvisation, one on the dramatic side and one on the comic side. And on the dramatic side, I wanted to mention John Cassavetes, who's a Greek-American filmmaker. He used to work with a troupe of regular actors like Peter Falk and Ben Gazzara. Pacific Cassell. And they used to rehearse and rehearse. Most of them had a stage background. They used to rehearse and rehearse and come up with all these amazing improvisations. And then they kind of shoot, and they'd also improvise on the set. And because he was an independent filmmaker, he could afford to do that. And so he ended up with often a lot of footage, and then they just edited it and tried to shape it in the editing room, because often they wouldn't have like really tight-knit plots. It's all about the atmosphere and the ensemble work and the relationships. And they're really fascinating. He definitely set the template for a lot of that that came later. And the other one on the other side I'd like to mention, Mel Brooks is definitely one too, but a female director called Elaine May, who was a comedian who worked with Mike Nichols, who went on to direct himself slightly more serious films like Who's Afraid of Virginia Woolf, and he also did The Graduate, of course, and many others.
1: Then
2: they had a comic duo stand-up act, and then out of that they kind of went in slightly different directions. But Elaine May did a lot of really good comic stuff, which was very heavily improvised. One of the early ones called The New Leaf at Walter Matthau is great. Walter Matthau plays a bit of a gold digger trying to seduce this rich heiress played by Elaine May. But probably their most famous, which is very critically divided in its opinions, is Ishtar, which is a big star vehicle for Warren Beatty and Dustin Hoffman. And apparently they shot a record amount of footage which had to be edited down because they were improvising and changing the script all the time. And they just get Warren Beatty and Dustin Hoffman to do bits. So they played these strange nightclub singers sort of wandering around the desert getting into trouble it's a bit hard to kind of, the whole movie could probably take bits and pieces out to show what improvised characters can do. Although, as I say, the jury's out on whether it succeeds, although I think it's being re-evaluated, shall we say, by critics now. But initially when it was released, it was a real bomb and the critics flayed it to death. But I think it's got a lot there you can dig up.
0: Yeah, look, it's true.
1: It's a very underrated movie. I mean, yes, at the time, I think there was the pressure because it was one of the most expensive films made, which seemed kind of ridiculous to have this most expensive because of where it was located, I guess, the caliber of actors and, you know, that, what that cost as well. But that film was considered to be one of the largest box office failures of all time. And I think it's still with Columbia Pictures who produced it, but it's still like a sore point for them as well, because I recall maybe 3 or 4 years ago a label in the UK were going to do this spectacular special edition. They'd licensed it from Sony. They'd gone to every length imaginable to do all of this incredible special feature content. It really celebrated the film. And it was, I think it was probably 2 weeks out from release or thereabout. So the stock was already ready to go. They had to cancel it because Sony didn't approve of some of the extra content, and they basically went, well, we can't do it. You know, it's going to be recalled before it even hits the shelves. So, yeah, it's one of those kind of strange films that's still seemingly a sore point for Columbia Pictures, given that it was made in 1987, so it's almost 40 years ago. Underrated film. I think it's a really good film, worth checking out. If anything, just for the strength of the performances.
0: Hello, Wendy.
3: Hello, I'm back again.
0: What did you want to mention?
3: I sent a text in, but I'm not sure if I got the right number. But it was Marlon Brando. He was notorious for improvising to the extent that he often in the case of the his award-winning role in Apocalypse Now, he hadn't even bothered to learn the lines before he arrived on set. And when he showed up, the directors, etc., they hadn't seen him for a while, and he was very overweight and bald. So they actually shot it in sort of half light. So,
0: yeah.
3: You know, he was in shadows. And then he did a monologue about horror and terror. They have to be your friend, because if they're not your friend, then you won't survive. And then he's sort of munching on something or other, and then he talks about the girls that he'd given some polio vaccinations to, and then the next day he heard that they'd been found with their arms, all the vaccinated arms had been chopped off them, and it's really quite horrific stuff.
0: He won
3: awards. He sort of stole the show in the end.
0: It was one of... Look, I've seen pretty trippy sequences in films over the years, Jarrett. I still think that is probably one of the trippiest scenes that I've ever seen ever.
1: 100%. I mean, that whole film's a fever dream as well. You can feel how troubled a production it was, because it just feels so frenetic and, you know, terrifying with every moment, whether it's just Martin Sheen sitting in a hotel room with the blades of a fan circling, you know, a man crazed. But it's just something. Marlon Brando, though, you know, a very outspoken, politically minded actor who just was one of the gifts to cinema with his ability to perform on screen is phenomenal. And then the fact of, you know, him embodying the character in The Godfather, you know, where he looks years older than he were at the time, but and him them chasing him to do it, and him having, you know, to be convinced to do it, and coming across and then delivering what was one of cinema's greatest performances, Don Corleone.
0: If you want to join us,
1: amazing.
0: 1-300-800-222. Text us on 0437-774-774. I've got some texts that we'll respond to in just a second, but you're more than welcome to join us, Jarrett Garn, film critic with Monster Pictures and also the Monster Festival, as we take a look at improvisation in film.
4: Hi, it's Bridget Duclos. 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
0: Jarrett, I've been seeing lots of little clips at the moment from Young Frankenstein, and I'd forgotten just how funny that film is. And unfortunately, I can't find it to stream anywhere to be able to watch it again. So I just wanted to bring a couple of bits from Young Frankenstein, which there was a lot of improvisation done within that film. Firstly, this little sequence, which is a lovely scene with Dr. Frederick Frankenstein, which is Gene Wilder, and his fiancée, Elizabeth Kahn. And Elizabeth Kahn is an exceptional actress, but also her ability to improvise is just a treat.
5: Now give me a kiss and say goodnight. No tongues. Good night, darling.
0: That little no tongues bit.
1: Yes.
0: She just put in there.
1: On top.
0: And it was so funny when she does it.
1: Incredible. And Gene Hackman in the uncredited performance in Young Frankenstein's phenomenal too. And again, you know, great use of improv. I was going to mention that probably the reason you can't find it at this time, unfortunately, is because it is part of the 20th Century Fox catalogue, which is owned by Disney.
0: Ah.
1: And Disney are quite sort of, you know, a bit tight with the control of their films. It more than likely will turn up on Disney, their streaming platform, Disney Plus, at some point in time. But more likely than not, they'll probably put it on in October thinking, oh, it's Frankenstein. We'll put it on in Halloween. Which is a shame because, yeah, this is a timeless comedy that need be seen.
0: I just wanted to bring it also this little bit, which is a scene where Frau Blücher, is trying to get young Frankenstein to stay around instead of going to bed.

0: Good night.
1: Would the doctor care for a brandy before retiring?
0: No. Thank you.
1: Some warm milk?
2: Perhaps.
0: No, thank you very much. No thanks.
1: Ovaltine.
0: Nothing. Thank you.
3: I love that because she's extended it to add the some warm milk or some Ovaltine.
4: Ovaltine, yes. Oh, so good. Gene Wilder's so good at just, you know, at going with the improv as well. He's just incredible. His reactions are just fantastic as well. Because more often than not, it's almost like his character's angry at the suggestion of more. It's terrific.
3: And also, we should point out that Marty Feldman's in that film, and the interaction between Gene Wilder and Marty Feldman all the way through that film is just so funny.
4: Oh, they make for a great pairing, Igor and Dr. Victor Frederick Frankenstein, or Victor Frankenstein Frederick.
3: Dave's with us. Hello, Dave.
5: Yeah, good morning. Just something a little bit different in terms of improvisation. Jeff Bridges on occasion wears his own clothes in movies, and there's one particular T-shirt he has with a Japanese baseball player on it that he's worn in three different films.
4: Wow.
5: Two of them I can remember, The Big Lebowski and The Fisher King, but I can't remember the third. But if you watch The Big Lebowski, you'll know when I see it. But, yeah, I just think it's amazing. And instead of relying on a wardrobe, he brings his own clothes.
4: That's terrific. And, I mean, those films were a good 5, maybe 6 years apart from one another too. So it's obviously, like, you know, a key piece of wardrobe for him as well. That's fantastic.
5: Oh, and he still has it. I've seen him in interviews. And
4: oh,
5: he still has
4: wow. Wow. Well, I dare say at some point he'll have to, you know, donate that to the Academy, or, you know, the Academy have a museum in Los Angeles as well. And that sounds like it would be a key piece to be in a museum at a point in time when he's done wearing it, in case he busts it out for another film.
5: Yeah, I just think it's fantastic that he does that, especially the same article of clothing in different movies.
3: Nicely done, incredible. Dave. I just wanted to, and I did. I don't know if I didn't say Madeleine Kahn. I should have, so my apologies for that. But there's also a piece that she has done in the film Clue, where she's talking about flames on the side of her face when she is taking a look, and she's having a bit of a breakdown about her intense hatred for her late husband's mistress. And this goes a bit like this.
6: You were jealous that your husband was stopping her. That's why you killed him too.
7: Yes. Yes, I did it. I killed Yvette. I hated her so much. Flames on the side of my face, heaving breaths.
3: It's just so funny.
4: That's great. Funnily enough, Clue is an interesting one, because if we're talking improv, this is one of those very rare occasions where a studio's done something that you wouldn't have anticipated. And obviously it was in hopes of making extra money, getting people to see the film multiple times. But when that film came out theatrically, at least in North America, I don't think they did this in Australia. They had three different endings, and you didn't know which ending you were going to see if you saw the film. So that way they could try and get people back to watch the film again, pay to watch the film again, to see an alternate ending. But it didn't sort of do any favours for the box office. I mean, the film didn't do well theatrically at all. It was a film that really found its, you know, audience on home video and no doubt TV over the years. But, yeah, an interesting measure by the studio to sort of do some crazy kind of improv. You know, you don't know how the film's going to end. You could get one of three endings.
3: Well, we're taking a look at the improvisation in film. If you want to join us, then you can do 1-300-800-222 or text us on 0437-774-774. Hannibal Lecter, which was one of the great characters that has been done by Anthony Hopkins, in one of the interactions that he has with Starling, he talks about eating a liver. Now, I just want to listen, because it's an interesting bit with this, because it's not the whole piece that's the dialogue. It's the sound effect that he makes.
8: A census taker once tried to test me.
2: I ate his liver with some fava beans and a nice Chianti. You fly back to school now, little starling. Fly, fly, fly. Fly, fly, fly.
3: It's that...
4: Yes. Jared. It's like a slurp. It's like a very strange eating sort of... And it's so unsettling because it's unsettling what he's saying, but it's just that little extra that just takes it somewhere else. And that was an incredible moment for Anthony Hopkins too because, Anthony Hopkins had played some, scary-ish characters, in Magic. But with this particular role, it was something else. And, that little extra just really was unsettling. Well, now, incredible.
3: One of the most quoted lines from film, we've also done You Can't Handle the Truth, but another one that is used regularly is a little bit from Robert De Niro.
8: You talking to me? You talking to me? Well, who the hell else are you talking to? Talking to me? Well, I'm the only one here.
3: That's because I don't know how often you hear people say you're talking to me. I didn't realise that was improvised, Jarrett.
4: No, honestly, I'm not sure I did either. And if I did, I've forgotten it because it's just such a standout signature moment in a movie. It feels like it were written because it's just too good to have come up off the cuff. It's so, just a powerful, powerful moment for Travis Bickle, for Robert De Niro's character, Travis Bickle, in the film.
3: I didn't realize that, but when I was doing a bit of research and I was looking at that, is one of the ones that's pointed out that he just stood in front of the mirror, and that's what he came up with when he was in front of the mirror.
4: Oh, well, there you go. That's an actor in his craft, right there happening. But incredible, incredible sequence because that's where he's got the mechanism that he's created that sits on his arm to shoot the gun out into his palm, sort of at rapid speed as well, so he can conceal the gun and pull it out. It's terrifying. Incredible film and incredible performance.
3: I just wanted to leave before we go to talk about a couple of bits in Dark Knight with Heath Ledger and his role as the Joker, which was amazing. And when an actor is able to pick up on a mistake or a problem that's happened, there's a great scene in The Dark Knight where the Joker's walking away and about to blow up a hospital. And he pushes the button to explode and to set off the detonation for the hospital. But the hospital doesn't blow up, Jared. Tell us what Heath Ledger does.
4: Well, he has that quiet moment sort of where he's walking away and then he stops as if like it's going to explode and then it doesn't. And then what immediately follows that then? Is it like a strange little sort of catty dance or I can't recall now?
3: I think he gets the button thing and he keeps pushing it.
4: Yeah, non-stop, that's right. Yeah, absolutely. Absolutely, because the timing would have had to have been worked out pretty well. And, of course, this is a practical effect as well. This is Chris Nolan. He's not doing it with a computer, so they've actually rigged up this live explosive thing and it hasn't gone to plan. It's incredible moments when you can get... And of course, he would have been completely conscious that this is probably one of the most expensive shots in the film. So I'm just going to roll with it. I'm just going to, I'm going to take it as it comes. But that's, what an incredible sequence.
3: And how much money would he have saved? Because if he just sort of dropped the bundle gone, what are we going to do now? Or just not done something, it would have cost a fortune.
4: Exactly. No, incredible, incredible. And for Heath Ledger, one of his standout performances, I think that and Candy are two of the films, incredible films that, he made of his catalogue that he'll be forever remembered for.
3: I also love this one from Paul. He says, when Harrison Ford in Raiders of the Lost Ark, he shoots the flamboyant swordsman.
4: Yes.
3: Because he's too tired to do the choreography. Oh, wasn't he sick?
4: That was it. He was sick. So he was too, he felt he was too ill to do the choreography with the whip, to use the whip to lash and grab the sword out of his hand. So he just shoots it. He brings a knife to a gunfight.
3: Turns around and shot him. Jared, it's been great talking to you about this morning.
4: Before you go, can I mention one more?
3: Yeah.
4: We talked about Stanley Kubrick and we mentioned Jack Nicholson's Here's Johnny. We mentioned Malcolm McDowell singing in the rain. But there is one other. There is Peter Sellers in Dr. Strangelove or How I Learned to Stop Worrying and Love the Bomb or Embrace the Bomb. Love the Bomb. Peter Sellers standing up at the end of the movie. He's been in the wheelchair the entire film, and then he stands up.

0: I can walk. My Führer, I can walk. And it's apparently that was improv as well. And so Stanley Kubrick, again, trusting his actors to do something like that. And the very last one I mentioned, Stanley Kubrick hiring Ali Emery, the drill sergeant in Full Metal Jacket, who was just a consultant on the film, but he liked him so much that he cast him in the movie and let him have sort of free rein. Do what you do in the military here on screen in the film. And I mean, yeah, some of the stuff that came out of Ali Emery's mouth as the drill sergeant in Full Metal Jacket is just timeless and infinitely quotable as well. But that's it, Trev. Thank you so much for having me as always.
1: We will talk again soon.
0: Absolutely. All the best.
1: Jarrod Garn, film critic working with Monster Pictures and also the Monster Festival. Thank you to all of you who've brought up such wonderful moments in film that have been improvised. The news is coming up. After the news, we'll open up the lines to your calls. This is the song that was requested a little bit earlier for working out the film. Working out the theme, sorry.

0: That's a song that Jason requested because he worked out the theme earlier today. Overkill by Men at Work. It's news time.
1: ABC News with David Rollins. Ukrainian President Volodymyr Zelensky says he's ready at any time for face-to-face talks with Russian counterpart Vladimir Putin in order to end the war. It comes after Ukrainian drone strikes against an oil terminal in St. Petersburg, just hours before an economic forum that President Putin is due to speak at. It's being viewed as another embarrassment for Putin, weeks after scaling

0: back an annual Second World War Victory Day parade in Moscow due to fears of Ukrainian attacks. President Zelensky says he's ready for diplomacy despite a scaling up of retaliatory strikes on Russia.
1: I am ready for direct negotiations with Putin to end this war, so as not to wait for everyone to end all conflicts in the world, and only then it will be our turn.
0: Kuwait has partially reopened its main airport after Iranian drones attacked it, killing one person and wounding dozens. The latest in back-and-forth attacks by Iran and the US testing a fragile ceasefire. Nick Parmeter has the latest.
1: The strike has reinforced the risks to residents and travellers in Gulf countries that had considered themselves relative havens before the war, now in its fourth month. It comes after the US targeted an Iranian military facility on an island in the Strait of Hormuz. Talks have dragged on for weeks as mediators seek a more enduring truce in the US-Israeli war with Iran. They're increasingly strained by Israel's broadening war with Iran-backed Hezbollah in Lebanon. A regional official says Iran wants a separate ceasefire in Lebanon enforced before returning to talks. US President Donald Trump claims that negotiations are continuing.
0: Meantime, US Secretary of State Marco Rubio says he hopes an ongoing meeting between Lebanese and Israeli officials facilitated by Washington will produce a plan to enable stability in the region. The latest round of talks aimed at ending fighting between Israel and Iran-backed Hezbollah are into their second and final day. It comes as President Donald Trump has confirmed he called Benjamin Netanyahu crazy in a fiery phone call in which he convinced the Israeli Prime Minister to hold off bombing Beirut. Marco Rubio says he's optimistic that some sort of arrangement can be made despite Hezbollah's absence.
2: Hopefully today we'll produce a joint statement and an action plan on a track for security in that country, independent from Hezbollah, independent from nefarious influence. They had similar meetings last week at the Pentagon at the military level.
0: Health responders to the Ebola outbreak in the Democratic Republic of Congo have been buoyed by latest World Health Organization figures, with the suspected caseload revised down. In its latest update, the WHO says it's confirmed 344 cases, including 60 confirmed deaths, while the number of suspected cases is now just 116, compared to over 1,000 a week ago. There has been one confirmed death in neighbouring Uganda and 15 confirmed infections. WHO Chief Tedros Adhanom Ghebreyesus says that despite the encouraging numbers, it's far from being over.
3: We still face several challenges. First, testing. One of our key priorities is to scale up laboratory and diagnostic capacity to reduce delays in case confirmation and support faster response decisions.
0: Australia's eSafety Commissioner is encouraging people to report cases of sextortion, whether they're a victim or a witness to it. The Commission's launched a new campaign to raise awareness about sextortion scams, mainly targeting young men online to elicit nude photos before demanding payment. Julie Inman-Grant says people should remain vigilant online and refer any suspicions to the Commission.
4: Realistically, what's really important to know is once you've paid the money, it's very, very difficult for law enforcement to get that back or even trace it. But what we have in our guidance is a whole bunch of information about how you collect evidence.
0: The daughter of the late Neil Danaher says this year's edition of The Big Freeze will be bittersweet without her father. The AFL great and motor neuron disease campaigner died last week at the age of 65, after publicly battling the disease for more than a decade. Collingwood and Melbourne came together yesterday with the Danaher family ahead of the annual King's Birthday AFL match. Beck Danaher says they'll continue to honour Neil's legacy.
5: Together, everyone in this room, the clubs, the fans, the wider community, we've done a lot, and I really wanted to personally thank you all for being on this journey with us. The greatest way that we can honour Dad now is not by looking backwards, it's by continuing.
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7: Cloudy with a very high chance of showers and consistent rain. Damaging winds possible in the far southeast suburbs in the morning. Winds nor-westerly turning south-westerly in the early afternoon. A low of 11 and a maximum of 12. For Thursday, Friday a shower or two, 9 to 15. And Saturday again a possible shower, a low of 10 and a maximum of 17.
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3: Good morning. The time, 6 minutes past four, 6 minutes past two in Western Australia and 24 minutes to four in South Australia and in the Northern Territory. At this time of the day, we'd like to open up the lines to talk to you about the things that you're interested in, the things that you are listening to on the radio, if you're watching them on the telly, if there's news that you've read or heard or seen that you'd like to comment on. 1-300-800-222 or text us on 0437-774-774. There's a couple of stories that are around at the moment that I thought you might be interested in. So you don't have to talk about these things. If there's something you want to talk about, just ring up. It's interesting that Sydney's 2SER community radio station has to try and avoid closure with a reduced model. The Sydney community radio station 2SER will continue to broadcast beyond July under a reduced funding and staff modelling. The University of Technology Sydney will become the sole funder of the station. Former ABC presenter Robbie Buck says the station needs to secure its future with other financial partners. Do you listen to a lot of community radio, and why is community radio so important to the broadcasting model around the country? 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Give us a ring, 1-300-800-222. It also gives people the opportunity to work in radio and be able to bring their talents to radio instead of actually being employed. And as with many things, whether it be amateur radio, whether it be amateur film, whether it be amateur theatre, amateur means for the love of. So if people are doing these things, they're doing them because the love of that and not for money. So if you do listen to community radio, what does it bring to the media landscape? 1-300-800-222. And one in five new vehicles sold in Australia in May was an electric vehicle. A monthly sale record has said EVs, along with hybrids and plug-in hybrids, account for nearly half of all vehicles sold last month. Experts say that the war in Iran and petrol price surges helped to spur some consumers, but a broader market campaign and a challenge as well underway. So do you think about now buying an electric vehicle when you may not have? If you've been a really real supporter of keeping petrol vehicles, are you now thinking, yeah, well, maybe I will get an electric vehicle? And if you have, are you already starting to notice the benefits? 1-300-800-222. Text us 0437-774-774. If you want to join us, just give us a ring.

0: You'll be 40 in red, red wine. If there's something you would like to talk about, if something has sparked your interest and you'd like to mention it, it may be that electric vehicles and hybrids are now becoming the best-selling vehicles across the country, and a huge increase. It may be that. 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Community radio brings the voice to the left in the dominated centre-right media landscape, it says here. But what are your thoughts? Give us a call. Tracy has. Hello, Tracy.
1: Oh, hi, Trev. Yeah, community radio is really important to me, my friends. Being a Melburnian, Triple R is like an institution. So I go to it for new music. You know, there's certain programs that I listen to and others that I don't. So new music, British music. There's a couple of sort of Indigenous shows. One's more music, one's more political. Get my information there. Yeah, it's real. I just to know what's going on in the music scene in Melbourne, it's just it's essential listening.
0: And isn't it because you can choose the bits that you like? I know that I like to listen. I like funk music and soul, and there are some really good programs that will bring you the older stuff as well as the newer stuff. So if you have an interest in specific types of music, then you can find the program that suits you.
1: Oh, absolutely. It's curated for you. It's a bit like listening to, you know, Rod Quinn or Bloody Pav. Yeah. you know, it's curated for you. You'll get a history of funk, you know, and then it'll bring it into the new, and you'll be awakened to there is new music. You don't need to be stuck in the old, you know, 70s, 80s or even.
0: You really don't. And it's and as well as that, it also brings it to you in different ways. But there's PBS FM as well. PBS do a terrific job in doing a very similar thing. So it's not just Triple R, it's PBS, and there are a lot of them that do a terrific job in all sorts of ways.
1: Yeah, yeah. Look, I would like to listen to more PBS, but there's, you know, only so much radio I can listen to, Kevin. It's your show and it's Triple R and that's my Spotify.
0: Nicely done, Trace. If you were to join us, 1300 800 222 as we take a look at community radio. Do you listen to community radio in different places? Because it's not only within the cities, it's the community radio stations that operate in rural and regional areas as well that are really significant. In other states, can you tell us about the community radio stations that you're listening to in other states as well? Because that Triple R being in Victoria, but what are some of the others in other states too? Hello, Joni.
2: Yeah, hi. Look, I agree with everything the last caller said, so I'd also like to hear from the other states as well. But, yeah, Victoria, we've got a great culture of it here. It's so important, and there's so much support for it as well, which is fantastic. PBS, Triple R, SYN are doing great work. SYN are

0: kind of underrated. Centers, like everyone on air is under 26.
1: Yeah.
0: They have a cutoff at 26, so they have to keep churning through young people and giving them a chance. They're doing a great job. A 3KND, Cool and Deadly, the Aboriginal station here, is doing great. There's just so much going on. And there's 3CR as well is doing great too. Just the most left radical, like unapologetically, that they give a platform to a spectrum of politics that you just don't hear anywhere else. And it's great stuff. I'm from Sydney originally, and so I grew up with 2CR and FBI as well. And something I wanted to say in particular was I was really shocked when I found out how little money 2SER actually need to keep going. It was like I think I read it's like 300 grand they've lost, which is like that's a lot for you and me. But
1: yeah.
0: Considering it's a university backing them, that's nothing. You know, I can't believe they don't just or that there isn't some rich guy out there who can't just make that go away with like one like flick of his wrist. You know, I'm really surprised that it's. Someone hasn't stepped up, you know.
1: Johnny, I'm not aware of 2SER. Can you tell us a little bit about the station?
0: Oh, look, it's been a long time because I haven't lived in Sydney for like 10 years plus. But from what I understand, it's basically everything that Paul was saying about Triple R. From what I can recall, it's pretty much the same sort of function that it serves. But in
1: okay.
0: Sydney, a lot of and a bit of PBS as well, like specialist like music programs and politics and like really really good quality stuff. I haven't lived in Sydney for a while, but it's a great station.
1: You said you know a fair bit about community radio stations. Is that because you've been part of it?
0: Well, that's right. Yeah. So I'm obviously just talking for myself, but I'm a presenter at Triple R sometimes, like just on like the graveyard shift and like filling it at the last minute. And obviously, I'm just talking on behalf of
1: yeah.
0: I'm not talking on behalf of the organization or anything. But you know, they've. It's just what a lovely group of people. I sometimes think that one of the things that is the sort of bittersweet contradiction of an organization like that is that the fact that no one's being paid is part of what makes it such a good environment. But at the same time, it's like, oh, it'd be great if all these people got paid. You know what
1: yeah,
0: I mean?
1: No, it's true. It's true. And as I said, amateur being for the love of, it means that people are doing it because they love it, not because they get paid for it, because they get love it.
0: Mm.
1: And
0: at the same
1: important.
0: Time, it would also be great to get paid for it. Like I don't know. It's a contradiction of terms, but somehow you end up with something that's just... The fact that it's so grassroots and community supported as well, and it's also particularly important in the age of like streaming, of that you are getting a personal recommendation from someone who does, you know, care about you,
1: mm.
0: You know, someone who does want you to have a good experience. It's not an algorithm somewhere that's trying to force something on you. It's like an actual human being that's reaching out.
1: You know, it's easy. It's interesting when you take a look at the list of people who started, and this is really on Triple R, I'm pretty sure. Kate Lambrook started there, Dave Hughes started there, Ross Stevenson started there, Sam Pang, Jacinta Parsons, who's here, Francis Leach, who was filling in for me while I was away. These are all people that started on Triple R.
0: Yeah, it's funny how Triple R is just like the main station that's come up so far. It's just people just love it. People just really love it. It's such an honour to be a part of. You can feel that like all those greats. You can feel that when you walk in the building as well. You're just like, God, this is just 50 years of all these people. It's an amazing feeling. And as well, like, I mean, regular listeners might have before, so I'm a trans person, and like they're always. They're giving trans people a go as well. They're giving like, and I really appreciate that. That goes for all kinds of groups across the spectrum as well. Just all kinds of different groups who you don't normally hear. You know, that's something else that's good about it as well. And they've been really good to me.
1: Joni, thank you for giving us a call because it's good to hear that, and also the inclusive nature that is really significant about community radio as well.
0: Yeah, all good.
1: Thanks.
0: Yeah.
1: Catch you soon. Overnight, so on ABC Radio, 1300 8. Joe Toscano has been on 3CR for 50 years with his program Anarchist. Oh, Anarchist World, says Weech. Thank you. And finally, we'll have a chat with Jackie. Hi, Jackie.
2: Hi, how are you?
1: Thanks for hanging on, Jackie. What did you want to say?

0: I'm with 99.7 FM in Mansfield, and we're an emergency broadcaster as well. And one of the things that we're trying desperately to do is to attract young people. So it's great to hear how all these other stations are having all these young people working on them. We have an older demographic in Mansfield, and of course, we have a lot of presenters who present specialised music, blues, and all sorts of things like that, which is amazing. But we get support from the local community bank, and we've had a membership drive, so we've attracted our funding that way through our members, and the community really supports us. And in return, we make sure that people know what's going on in town. And when the bushfires were on, we covered the emergency response from Melbourne. And so it's great. It's a great bunch of people, and we all muck in together.
1: It's at that community resource, and do a lot of, because it's one thing to actually be doing the broadcast. It's another one for people to actually tune in and join it. And I know Mansfield quite well, and I would think that that community would be very supportive of their community station.
0: I think we are. Unfortunately, we have no way of knowing how many
1: I
0: people listen
1: know.
0: to us, which is very frustrating. But people will come up to me and say, "Oh, I heard you on the radio," and I think, "Oh dear, what was I saying?"
1: It's a good start. Do you love it? Do you really enjoy it, Jackie?
0: I've got into it much more than I ever expected to. I just joined to help out on the committee, and within 6 months I was on air, and now I'm hooked, really. Yes.
1: Terrific. Hey, thanks for telling us about it.
0: Thank you.
1: See you, Jackie. 3CR is the best. Also, America's PBS, The American Life, which is originally podcast station around over 20 years. Thank you. Pleased to hear plenty of community radio stations, especially for the young, but I'm totally satisfied with our ABC. That's lovely, Louise. But it's good to fish around and have a listen to some of the community radio stations because you'll get a different sort of an idea as well. Someone also pointing out that HG Nelson started on Triple R as well. Hello, Bob.
2: Oh, good morning.
1: What did you want to mention, Bob?
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1: Yep.
2: Yeah, well, I'm a poor sleeper, and between the ABC and Vox, I can manage 2 or 3 hours in the early hours of the morning. They're very enjoyable, both of them. And not only that, Vox being a multicultural station in the Illawarra, it does a great job with new migrants. It gives them something to relate to.
1: But it also gives those of us that aren't new migrants or migrants to Australia a bit of an insight into what it's like for people that are coming here as well.
2: It's wonderful. And some of their music is just fabulous. There's one program on a Sunday morning on the Pacific. It's a Fiji program. And their music, even if you don't know the words, it's very easy to listen to the Pacific Island stuff.
1: Bob, good on you. What a great attitude, too. Thank you, Bob. Anthony Clan joins us next as we take a look at national affairs, the things in politics that have been happening at the moment and in the last few weeks, if you want to talk about any of that, of which there's some very interesting stuff happening at the moment, then you're more than welcome to give us a ring on 1300 800 222.
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That's Hunters and Collectors. And where do you go? When I lived in Canberra, I had a program on that was 2XX, now 2XXX at ANU in the late 70s doing an arts show. I later lived in Bellingen, mid-north coast, with 3CCC in Castlemaine at an old railway station. It was the best when the train used to go through. You can still just hear it, especially. Thank you, Mikhail of Dalesford. And David says, why do you have a segment about what the listeners want to talk about when it's always what you want to talk about? Look, if you ring up and there's something that you want to talk about, you will go to air. I promise you. Well, I can't really promise you because you're going to do something defamatory or something and then you're probably not going to go to air. But we give you some ideas of things to talk about. But if you want to talk about something completely different and you ring up, we'll talk to you about it. So that's the way it works, Dave. So it's not as if we cut people off and want to talk about different things. We encourage people to talk about other stuff on the program. So all you got to do to go to air, and if, David, if there's something you'd like to talk about, then give us a call on 1300 800 222, and we'll do exactly that. We're just having a little bit of trouble getting hold of Anthony Clann, but we'll keep trying over the next little bit. But if you want to give us a ring and do exactly what David says, if there's something you want to talk about, then please do. 1300 800 222. Text us on 0437 774 774. We'll keep trying to get hold of Anthony Clann and we'll take any of your calls as you give us a call on 1300 800 222.

Happy birthday, Helen. Things of Stone and Wood. Hi, Trev. Great song. I see things of every time there was... Oh, goes and sees Things of Stone and Wood every time they're in Brisbane. And love the song, it says here, and favourite overnight song, says Walter. Happy birthday, Helen's a terrific song. We haven't been able to get hold of Anthony Clann. That's okay, because we'll talk to you instead on 1300 800 222. One of the things that we were going to talk about with Anthony was to have a look at and talk about, and we'd like to get your response from this, so we've got an opportunity to do this, is to take a look at the Australian government's, because it's released its response to the Parliament inquiry into online gambling, which was the Murphy Report. And I wanted to find out from you whether or not you're happy with the way that government has responded to that report. It basically said that wagering advertising will be banned during live sporting broadcasts between 6 and 8.30. No venue or team logos. Ads will be completely banned on sports venues and on players and official uniforms. Broadcast television will be capped at a maximum of 3 betting ads per hour per channel. Radio advertising will be banned during school drop-off and pick-up between 8, 9, and 3 and 4, and some other things in there as well. Are you happy with that? Is that what you were hoping to see out of this report, which took a look at advertising in gambling? 1-300-800-222 or text us on 0437-774-774. Do you think that that's all that was needed? I'm just really interested to find out what you think about this, because it took such a long time from the government to respond and to put forward what they considered to be reasonable response into what was happening in gambling on advertising on TV. So what do you think? Because we see young people now who know probably more about the odds of the sport and the chances of winning the sport and the betting on the sport almost as much as they do about the teams themselves and the games themselves. Because if you ask them how they're going to go, how's your team going to go, they may respond to you and say, I don't know, we're about a 2-to-1 chance. How do they know those things from a young age? So is it something that you're happy with, or would you have preferred the government to actually be a lot stronger as far as these gambling reforms were concerned? 1-300-800-222. Text us on 0437-774-774. And of course, if there's something else you want to talk about, then please do. But I'm keen to find out what you think about that particular response. Overnights on ABC Radio, our number is always 1-300-800-222 or text us on 0437-774-774.

0: That's madness, and it must be love. Not a lot of love coming through on the government's response so far to the gambling report, the Murphy report. Trevor, the response from the government was weak and useless. This highlights how governments are so influenced by lobbying and financial bodies. Where are the decisions for the benefits of our society? Very disappointed, says Jeff in Wollongong. And Leslie says there were over 30 recommendations in that report, and the government has collapsed in actually following up on the recommendations that have been weak in response, and that was booked forward. The question is, who are these people in bed with? Michael also wants to join us. Hello, Michael.
1: Hi, Trevor. How are you, mate? Good.
0: What were your thoughts?
1: No, definitely not. They've done nothing. Absolutely nothing. I won't name the platforms, but you know exactly what they are.
0: Oh, there are a lot of them,
1: and they're on all the time. You go on to, like 7plus or 9. They're on there every single ad, probably about 5 times an ad. And a lot of us that don't get to watch TV or our favourite shows on live, we go onto these, like 7plus, and they're on there non-stop. And I speak from a bit of experience. I'm not an addicted gambler whatsoever, but it's affected my family, my son. You know, he was 16 years old, and all his mates, every one of them, all the young children out there are addicted to gambling, and they're all gambling on everything. And my son lost $28,000, all his life savings that we'd been saving for him from when he was born. He lost the whole lot. And I contacted these platforms because he was underage.
0: Yep.
1: I don't know how he managed to get himself an account, but he did. And I had no idea about it. And I'm a good parent. I'm a very good parent. I rang them and they said, oh, yeah, we'll get back to you because it's not right and this and that. Nobody got back to me.
0: Michael, the thing is that though, a lot of those ads are targeted at young men. And they do a very good bit of targeting the advertising at young men.
1: That's right, and it is disgusting. And you know how many lives have been ruined and people that are addicted?
0: Michael, obviously you're disappointed for many, many reasons. So do you hope that they go back, or do you think that this is just what it's going to be?
1: Well, they need to do something because it's an addiction. We can't smoke anymore. You know, they say, oh, smoking's bad, vaping's bad. So they've gone to such extremities to stop that, but they're allowing, it's like showing a drug addict injecting drugs every 5 minutes.

0: Michael, thank you. I've got to move on, but thank you for your thoughts, and especially if it comes from such a personal space as well, having had that experience as far as your son is concerned. Hello, Jack.
1: Good morning, mate.
0: Yes, Jack.
1: I think it's a start. I'm happy to say it's a good start, but look, I'm a man of average intelligence, and it took me a split second that if a gambler wants to go find a platform, they're going to find it. They don't need advertising. Why this wasn't nip in the bud right from the start? It's almost as if we wait for the worst to happen to start finding a cure for it.
0: You know, Jack, one of the things that they talk about a lot is the inducements, where they dangle things in front of you that if you will give you like $50 worth of bets or $100 worth of bets, and so you can... Yeah. It's those inducements that I think a lot of people really wanted to see stopped, but that isn't one of the things that happened.
1: My son, who's 12, is talking to me about it, and I say to him, look, Gregory, there's a reason why these companies have big, elaborate, nice buildings and you don't. It's because they're building it with your money.
0: Hmm.
1: So thankfully, he's steering away from it. But it's all on the platforms now. It's not on. It's good that it's not on TV or the frequent radio, etc. But everyone's on platforms now, so that's got to be stopped. It's almost as if, Trevor, I never thought I'd say this, but I wish tobacco was back. I'd rather have tobacco advertising
0: Look, thank you. Maybe just don't have any of them. Although people will always put forward the argument that it's legal, and so if something is legal, then there should be the right to be able to advertise. So that's the response that a lot of people will say, and that people can make choices of their own. But are they choices that are being made in a way that... is a conscious thing or a subconscious thing as well? Anyway, if you want to join us, then please do. Hello, Paul.
2: Hi, Trevor. How are you going?
0: Good, Paul. What did you want to say?
2: Yeah, okay. Well, it's all about this online gambling and all that. Now, I'm a person, I love my sports, and I can watch sport or listen to sport on the ABC and enjoy it without gambling.
0: Hmm.
2: And that's how it used to be, I mean, years ago. The punters were the only ones that were gambling at the horse racing. But as you say, you can basically gamble on cricket, rugby league, AFL, so who scores the first try, you know, the winning margins and all that stuff. Yeah, it's just, for a lot of people, it's just taken out of the enjoyment of just watching sport.
0: It's true. And I wonder whether or not as well, Paul, because it's been that expansion into other sports and to other ways of gambling, that it's no longer people will go to the track, or they might actually go into a local TAB and have a punt, which I'm not saying is right or wrong, but it's now an expansion so that it's now a lot easier and it's also immediate. You can just do it straight away. You don't have to go anywhere.
2: Yeah, well, the other week I was watching Channel 9's breakfast show, and there it was. Probably not mention the online gambling name.
0: No.
2: But there they were advertising, at 7 o'clock in the morning, advertising how you can win this and win that and put an X amount of money on it and you'll win this.
0: Yeah, there are all sorts of different ways. Trevor, they text you the only way, only one word for the government response to the gambling inquiry, and that's gullus, says Peter in Dubbo. Paul, thank you. We're also joined by Cecilia. Hello, Cecilia.
3: Hello, how are you, Trevor?
0: Good. What are your thoughts?
3: I just think it's just, fallen over. It's just icing that makes it look like they've, when you get a burnt cake and you stick some icing over it, and it just looks like they're doing something, but they're not. The thing that really sticks in my mind, I've never been shocked by a state budget, but when Jacinta Allen said that we'll be getting a surplus on the back of gambling, well, they're not going to, if they need that for their surplus, they're not going to be doing anything to stop people doing it. And that seems to be what's happened. I know this is federal, but my daughter is an electrician, and she's, as you said, the gambling aims at young men. She said when they have smoko, the young blokes are on their phones gambling. Our family has had people addicted to gambling, and we've lost so much of it, so much of what we had, where we're going due to it, not for my kids, but it's just, and you know, it's just awful.
0: Cecilia, because I think a lot of people were waiting for this response and been waiting for quite a long time for this response. And when you look at it, I wonder whether or not the government can recognise that this was an opportunity to actually take a close look at what the community wants and needs and respond in that way.
3: I think that they know what the community wants and needs, but they're playing to their, as you say, lobbyists and the people that, you know, sponsor them, you know, pay their way to get back into government. And this looks like they're doing something because the community is so against gambling and these ads and the expansion of gambling. And more importantly, the ones that are from overseas and all the money goes straight back out overseas. The online gambling, you know, the companies that are based in England and UK and USA and all those other places, they're not, the money doesn't even stay here.
0: Cecilia, thank you. I wonder whether or not, we're also with free-to-air, whether or not there is a need for the advertising for it to be able to survive. I think that has become one of the issues as well. Is it the lobbying of the political donations and political parties that they don't want to lose, says Jeff? A lot of people are asking these questions. Hey, Des.
4: Oh, good morning, Trevor. How are you going today,
0: good,
4: mate?
0: Des. What did you want to mention?
4: Well, I'm 70 on the 17th of this month, and I've been gambling on horses since I was about 10. Back in those days, there wasn't any advertising, that sort of thing. And the point I'm making is I think that people will gamble whether there's advertising or not. I know what you're talking about with these inducements. I tell people, I go, if they can afford to give you your money back and your horse runs second or give you all these bonus bets, wonder how much money's been actually lost for them to be able to cover that.
0: Yeah, I mean, they're not going to do that for nothing. But nobody is going to contribute some money for nothing. So there must be some way that they're getting the money back.
4: Yeah, well, it just depends. See, I've got people who've got control, and they'll just wait when they get these bonus bets, and that's all I'll do, but they won't get sucked in. So, you know, they might have a bet every 6 months because they've got an account.
0: Hmm.
4: But as long as they don't go dig into their own funds. And just on the, I feel sorry for the fella, like his 15-year-old son lost the 28,000 or something like that.
0: Well, it's a little bit older, but yeah.
4: Yeah, whatever. I just think parents have also, I know when these young blokes might get together, we know what they're like. Everyone does the same thing as everyone else. But I'd be keeping an eye on any funds I had or how much money this bloke could get his hands on at that age. You know, it's, I think you just got to really, really look after people. But here's another thing. I won't put a dollar in a poker machine. And I own 10 racehorses. I've got shares in racehorses in Kiramar. And I don't even need to bet on weekends. I can do it. But I watch people down the local pub, and they're just playing the poker machines constantly. And there's no advertising for that. They just want to gamble. So the point I'm making is I think people will gamble whether you have advertising or not. I think it's just in their blood.
0: I guess there's also the issue of encouraging people to gamble more.
4: 100%.
0: And that's,
4: I agree with that. Yeah, yeah. 100% I agree with you, Trevor. But I'm just saying people, as even everything in life, mate, like we've, no one makes you put heroin in your arm. No one makes you smoke cigarettes. No one makes you drink alcohol. We've all got a free will. But unfortunately, I think if they're getting it, the ones when they're young, and because of peer pressure, yeah, I can see the trouble.
0: Great talking to you, Des, and thank you for your thoughts within that as well. Michael is also with us this morning. Hello, Michael.
5: Morning, Trev. How are you, mate?
0: Good. What do you got?
5: That's good. Well, I was just I was in Bowen the other day, mate. I'm getting close to finishing a night shift now, and I quite enjoy your segment. But I was in Bowen, and as I was walking into a tackle shop with my brothers, there were these like 2 15-year-olds or something walking in behind, and all I heard was one of them with one croc on 1 foot and 1 foot barefoot turn around and say, "Oh, mate, I can't wait until I'm 18. I can take $50 into the pokies and lose it all."
0: Hmm.
5: It blew me away. I looked at him one shoe on, and I couldn't believe it.
0: We went down to Tasmania not long ago, and where the pub that Finn and I were staying in, there were so many young people in there that were like aged between, I don't know, in the late teens and early 20s in there on the pokies.
5: I can't believe it. Like I worked in Cairns in one of the sports clubs up there, and

0: like doing a 3 a.m. finish on a gaming room on a Sunday, you'd just see these people just glued to the machines. But like the conversation of free will, like the Des was saying before, is like, you know, we have free will to do whatever we want. Like smoking a cigarette is a beautiful exercise of free will. It hurts you, but it, you know, you do it because you want to. But there's no advertising for cigarettes nowadays, and you're not going into schools and trying to encourage kids to do this sort of stuff. Not that gambling is doing that, but the advertisements are there. Everyone's talking about it. And, you know, if they were talking about methamphetamines, for example, smoking ice, there'd be a lot faster stop to it, in my opinion.
1: Oh, that's true. Well, that's true. Although there is a legality issue that you can add to that as well. But you're right, Michael. This is Overnights on ABC Radio, 1-300-800-222, our number. News is coming up after the news. Kate Mead will be with us, and she'll tell us about some of the stories that we'll hear about later today. Warwick Long will also be along to take a look at some regional affairs. We're going to talk with Warwick this morning about lambswool. Because you know how you used to get those lambswool sheep covers that you would put in your car, and everybody had them. They were very, very popular, as well as steering wheel covers or those lamb wool coats that you had with the hides. They're becoming really popular again. Well, the pelts themselves are, because once upon a time they were throwing them out because nobody wanted them. They've become popular again. So we're going to talk about that as well with Warwick. Hello, Ken.
2: Oh, hey, how are you, Trevor?
1: Good, Ken. What's up with you? What did you want to say?
2: Well, when I grew up in Queensland, the law was that a cab could not be within 600 metres of the pub.
1: Yep.
2: That was the law. It could not be within 600 metres of the pub, right? And the second point I'd like to make is organisations that have pokies should not be eligible for government grants, yet they're the ones who get all the grants.
1: Within that, because with TABs, I'm not sure, can now operate within hotels, can't they?
2: Well, they are in the hotels. They are in the public bar.
1: Yeah. Look, there are all of these things that contribute to the issues with gambling. Look, we'll leave it there for now. Thank you for giving us a call. And it's been really interesting listening to your thoughts as well, because you're the people that are affected. You're the people that have the opinions. And when we see these reforms coming through, and we would like to see those reforms perhaps a little bit different and they're not strong enough, there's the questions that I guess some of the things that need to be answered or at least looked at. This is Overnights on ABC Radio. As I said, Kate Mead coming up shortly to take a look at some of the stories that we'll hear about today. And we'll also have a chat with Warwick Long. It's always good to have a bit of a yarn with Warwick about some of the things that are happening in regional affairs and around the country. This is Overnights. This is Kim Cairns to take us up to the next ABC News.

0: That's Kim Cairns and Betty Davis Eyes. It appears that the lamb and sheepskin prices have risen from being worthless to the highest prices seen in years. Are you one of those people that has always worn UGG boots, that you've always had sheepskin covers in your cars? Tell us about why. We'll talk about that after the news.
1: Everything Melbourne.
2: I was in a small business. It's not for the faint of heart.
3: Building out in the Greenfield areas isn't going to solve the problem of suburbs that are emptying out.
4: I'm glad to say that we're at least having the debate.
1: 774 ABC Melbourne.
5: Good morning. This is ABC News with David Rowlands. Defence Minister Richard Miles has refused to reveal the age of the US submarines that Australia is set to receive under the AUKUS deal. In recent changes to the Trilateral Security Pact with the US and UK, Australia will get three used submarines from the US instead of the proposed mixture of new and used ones. The federal government says the new arrangement is one they wanted all along. When asked how old the submarines that are set to be delivered are, Mr. Miles said it was confidential.
6: I can't go into the specifics of that because some of this is important to exist in the classified realm is the answer to that. And we're not wanting to flag every detail in relation to this.
5: The head of NATO says Ukraine is in a strong position in its war with Russia due to its increasing long-range drone and missile capacity. It comes as Ukraine's president, Volodymyr Zelensky, says strikes on an oil terminal in the Russian city of St. Petersburg were justified due to Moscow's continued attacks. The strikes are being seen as a further blow to Vladimir Putin, who scaled back a Victory Day parade last month. NATO Secretary General Mark Rutte says Ukraine's long-range strikes have the Russian leader second-guessing himself.
7: Ukraine is now so successful that Putin is only able to organise a 9th of May parade with an official presidential decree by this president. So this is basically how far you got. For 2 hours you allowed him to do it, then ended in 1 hour 55 minutes, so he didn't take a risk.
5: Hostilities in the Arabian Gulf have flared again with Iranian attacks on Kuwait, killing at least one person, and US strikes near the Strait of Hormuz. Nick Parmeter has the latest.
8: The attacks are the latest to test a shaky ceasefire, sending oil prices up nearly 2%, with the strait remaining largely closed more than 3 months after the start of the war. Flights at Kuwait International Airport were suspended after an Iranian drone and missile attack damaged facilities and diplomatic missions, leaving an Indian national dead and dozens wounded. Flights have gradually resumed. Meanwhile, US President Donald Trump has told a podcast that he believes Iran's supreme leader, Mujtaba Khamenei, is engaged in talks to end the war, adding he thinks they'll eventually meet.
5: The head of the World Health Organization says that while he feels health workers are catching up to the Ebola outbreak in the Democratic Republic of Congo, there's still more that can be done. The WHO's latest update has seen 344 cases of the virus and 60 deaths confirmed, while there are now 116 suspected cases, down from over 1,000 just last week as testers work through a backlog. Tedros Adhanom Ghebreyesus says insecurity, displacement and mobile populations make contact tracing especially difficult in the DRC.
9: Contact tracing in the DRC is not yet where it needs

0: to be. Only about 45% of contacts have been followed up, and to get ahead of the outbreak, we need to get that number up to above 90%.
1: Three people have been charged in Western Australia with attempting to smuggle a Queensland fugitive out of the country. On Monday, WA's Joint Organised Crime Task Force arrested the trio and the fugitive after intercepting a luxury yacht off the coast of Exmouth in the Pilbara. The 32-year-old Queensland fugitive, an alleged bikie gang member, appeared in a Perth court on Tuesday and was remanded in custody. A man and a woman, both from Queensland, have been charged with attempted people smuggling. A third person, who allegedly drove the fugitive to Exmouth, has also been charged. The Tasmanian government has announced an initiative to accelerate the construction of modular homes across the state. The Modular Housing Finance Guarantee will provide construction loans to builders while homes are being put together off-site. The government says it will partner with banks to deliver the lending model. Speaking during his State of the State address in Hobart yesterday, Premier Jeremy Rockliffe said the initiative would result in more prefabricated homes across Tasmania.
2: This initiative will partner with lenders to guarantee a portion of construction finance during the early, high-risk phase of modular builds when homes are being built in the factory, but before they are installed on site and become standard mortgage security.
1: And US actor Shia LaBeouf has pleaded guilty to three charges of battery relating to him punching people outside a bar in the city of New Orleans during its Mardi Gras festivities. This is ABC News.
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4: Cloudy with a very high chance of showers and consistent rain. Damaging winds possible in the far southeast suburbs in the morning. Winds northwesterly turning southwesterly in the early afternoon. A low of 11 and a maximum of 12. For Thursday, Friday a shower or two, 9 to 15. And Saturday again a possible shower, a low of 10 and a maximum of 17.
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8: Good morning, 6 minutes past five, 6 minutes past three in WA, 24 minutes to five. In South Australia and the Northern Territory. See, the story goes like this. A buoyant wool market is driving up the value of Australian sheepskins, reversing the dramatic downturn where worthless skins were dumped in landfill just 12 months ago. So why has there been a downfall? Why is it that being dumped into landfill just 12 months ago? Is that because we're not buying enough sheepskin seat covers? Is that because we're not wearing enough UGG boots? Is that because we're not putting enough lambskin floor carpets, or popping those mats on the floor? Is that why? So why has there been a lack of demand for sheepskins and for lambskins? 1-300-800-222. Where has it gone? I've got a text here that says, I've always had lamb's wool seat covers on my car. It's nice and warm in winter, cool in summer. Plus, it's good when you sell the car. The seats are like brand new. Perhaps you could leave them in there because they'd be very, very, very popular if you had some lamb's wool seat covers. So why has there been a downturn in the use of lamb's wool? Why aren't we putting so many covers on our cars, on our seats that have lamb's wool on them? We did in the late 70s and early 80s. So when did that drop off? And is it the same with UGG boots? Give us a ring, 1-300-800-222. Kate Mead coming up shortly. Scott Hamilton joins us to take a look at finance. He's a business and finance commentator. Hello, Scott.
9: Good morning, Trevor. How are you?
8: You would have had a pair of UGG boots in your day.
9: I certainly did. I have many pairs and they were fantastic. I must say, I haven't had a pair for a long, long time now, so maybe I have to go out and invest in a pair on these cold winter days.
8: So, well, why, Scott? Why is it that you haven't had a pair for a long, long time?
9: Well, you know, it was one of those fashions, as you rightly said, back in the 70s and 80s. And I think through the 90s and the early 2000s, it certainly dropped off. And

0: I was living in a bit of a warm climate country, so it made it for a different environment.
1: And did you have the lounge wool seat covers?
0: Look, I didn't, but certainly Mum and Dad did in the Kingswood. We weren't allowed in the front seat that often, but when we were, we loved it. It was like gold.
1: Tell us what's happening in finance.
0: Yesterday, the Australian Bureau of Statistics, the ABS, released the Australian National Accounts, the GDP, the gross domestic product. And look, we saw for March quarter, the Australian economy, well, it rose by just 0.3%. Now, in the March quarter, it rose 2.5% since March of 2025. Now, this shows that Australia has been growing at what has been called a modest pace. Now, whilst we've seen growth bobbing around the lows, we still see pressure really in the household. Household consumption, that grew by 0.5% in the quarter. Now, much of this was driven by electricity, gas and other fuel prices. They were up a whopping 11.7%. Food was up 0.8%. And operating a vehicle was up 0.6%. Now, much of that vehicle operation was around the petrol and diesel price increase during that period. Now, we also saw that this has led to the household saving ratio falling for the quarter. In fact, it's gone down from 7% in December to 6.2% in the March quarter. Now, higher interest rates have also had a part to play in this fall in savings for the household as well. But will this slowdown in the Australian economy, it may only just be the start. And look, as we know later on today, we'll hear from the Reserve Bank of Australia governor at the Senate Committee on the Economy, and that's at 3 o'clock Australian Eastern Standard Time. And that's something we'll be listening to very, very closely. But if we look at the markets more broadly, the ASX 200, well, it was up 61 points yesterday at 8,785 points. Much of that was on financial market participants feeling that the RBA may not raise rates come the 15th and 16th of June this month. If I look at the US market is down at the moment. The S&P 500, NASDAQ and New York Stock Exchange all down. Dow Jones currently down 468 points at 50,839 points. Much of that is on concerns of the renewed hostilities between the US and Iran. The currency market, obviously dollars mostly down on the crosses overnight, currently slipped to 71.32 cents to the US dollar, although slightly up against the New Zealand dollar at $1.21 Kiwi. Oil was up $2.63 on the renewed hostilities there, up to $96.39 US a barrel. Although gold, interestingly enough, slipped overnight, down $52.20 or down 1.15% to $4,467.70 US an ounce. Some investors are saying that they're moving their money into cash in readiness for some large IPOs that are coming up later this year. But in terms of data releases, Trevor, as I said today, we've got international trade in goods for April, but most eyes will be on the RBA Governor Michelle Bullock as she makes an appearance before the Senate Economics Legislation Committee this afternoon. So one to watch there.
1: Good stuff. Hey, thank you, Scott.
0: You have a great day. Thanks so much, Trevor.
1: You too. Scott Hamilton, business and finance commentator. If you want to join us to talk about the joys of sheepskin covers, whether it was on the car, whether or not you had a sheepskin mat, whether or not you were photographed as a baby with no clothes on the sheepskin mat, and you'd like to talk about that. Or perhaps, like in this text, "Hi Trevor, I bought a sheepskin coat from the op shop. Living in Canberra, I thought it would be great for winter. It's very warm. In fact, I reckon there's only been a handful of days where I've been able to wear it. It was made in New Zealand and built for perhaps that weather. It's numbered and signed by the person who cut it and the person who sewed it. It sounds beautiful. What a pity you can't wear it." This is Overnights on ABC Radio. Give us a call.
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1: ABC reporter Kate Mead with us to tell about some stories that we'll hear about today. Hello, Kate.
3: Good morning, Trevor.
1: Kate, Do you ever have, like, sheepskin car seat covers?
3: Absolutely not.
1: No, you're very adamant. You're very, very adamant. Why absolutely not?
3: I've been listening to you talk. Hey, the lamb's wool.
1: Yeah.
3: My children had almost like a rug that you would lay them down on.
1: Yeah,
3: perfect. Absolutely perfect for that. Put it on the cot, put it on the change table, put it on the floor, all of those things. Love an UGG boot. I am a bogan. I'm okay with that. Yeah.

0: tucked that comfortably.
1: We've all got a little bit.
0: But covers on the car seats, Trevor, is like another level of boganness that I refuse to step over.
1: So you reckon it's a boganness thing?
0: Well, are you a bogan?
1: Well, there are elements. I'd say we've all got elements of boganness.
0: Do you know what? I've never seen one that is fluffy and clean. They're always like mesh down and brown and like in chunks, you know, like I had, you know, and I'm sure they smell, not that I've smelt it, but they look like they smell. I'm sorry, Trevor, but car seat covers.
1: No.
0: It's a hard no.
1: All right. But you will wear UGG boots.
0: 100%.
1: And out? You'll wear UGG boots out?
0: I've been known to wear them out.
1: 1-300-800-222.
0: Yep.
1: Couple of things there. Are sheepskin covers in your car a bit bogany?
0: Yep.
1: Or is that not the case if you want to stand up and say, yes, I'm very comfortable with it? Trevor, I had lambswool seat covers on my vinyl-seated Morris Minor in the 1970s, but never in cars with fabric seats. So maybe that was why.
0: Yeah, I'm not sure.
1: It's care, just. Yeah.
0: Well, I do. Prove me wrong. Tell me why I'm wrong. That's what I would love to know.
1: Apparently, you can't have seat covers on cars anymore because of the side airbags, and it causes an issue with side airbags.
0: I don't even know how that works. Is that a sensor thing, is that?
1: Yeah, someone explain it to us. We'll do that. Let's take a look at some stories we'll hear about today. Tell us, Kate.
0: Look, we will be hearing about breast cancer treatments today and potentially from those that are going through breast cancer, those that are on the other side, and the impact of a drug. Now, it's called Zoladex, and it has been taken off the Australian shelves. It's taken off both the PBS and the broader market, and that's going to happen from November. Now, the manufacturer of the drug has said it's for commercial reasons, but has not provided any more context to this. Now, I've jumped on the Breast Cancer Network Australia website this morning. They've got a statement right at the top there that says it's aware of the decision to discontinue Zoladex. It's an implant in Australia from November 1, 2026. We understand this news may be unsettling for people currently using the treatment, and we want to acknowledge and share your concerns. And then they've got some more information. So, you know, today on your local radio, your TV, on your socials, you will start to see those stories about the impact of this drug being taken off the market, the concerns of those going through treatments, and potentially a discussion of, well, what else is there? And wanting answers. You know, if you're under a treatment that is working for you, you're going to want some answers.
1: True.
0: So ABC Today and around Australia will be looking at, you know, what's going on here.
1: Good story. A battle for the ocean?
0: Are you a scuba diver?
1: I know you like
0: swimming with the, you know, the animal, the tortoises
1: Whatever.
0: And turtles and anything that swims, right? You like to swim.
1: That's the only thing that's on my bucket list is to actually do a scuba course. And so hoping to do that next year, I think.
0: Off the Great Ocean Road, in a little place that I'm not allowed to ever talk about, is the most beautiful diving in the world. So I'm not a professional diver. I'm more of a, I've done the course and I like to dive in, you know, not very deep waters and have a little paddle and float around. It is the most quietest, beautiful place.
1: Why is it you're not allowed to talk about it?
0: Because everyone has secret spots to go to and we can't talk about it any further. No, not allowed.
1: Share?
0: No, I'm not allowed. I tell you, any diver will tell you that they have a secret spot. And that's that. Sorry, Trevor.
1: Yeah, but you can't come on the radio and say that there's this lovely spot and we're not going to tell you where
0: it is. I've
1: said
0: it's on the Great Ocean Road.
1: But that's a very long road, Kate.
0: Anyway, everyone's got one. If you know, you know, right?
1: Okay.
0: So what's happening at the moment is Australia's dive industry is backing calls to expand no fishing and drilling areas across the nation's oceans ahead of a once-in-a-decade federal review of marine parks. So the sector today is launching a huge advertising campaign and they basically want to draw our attention just to how beautiful these areas are, the impact of tourism and, of course, saving those marine parks. Really, it's a once-in-a-generation opportunity to look after it. Now, a couple of months ago, the Federal Environment Minister, Murray Watt, he pledged an extra 500,000 square kilometres of Australia's ocean out of reach of fishermen and fisherwomen and drillers, and they are calling it that once-in-a-generation opportunity. Mm. They want to right any wrongs that were done when they kind of broke up areas and things like that. So keep an eye out for that campaign.

0: have a think about it. You know, it doesn't affect, I mean, I'm a recreational diver. I'm sure it may affect the professional commercial fisheries licensees. But, you know, as I said, the spot I go is the most magical place on earth.
1: A lot of people.
0: I would like it still there for my great, great, great, great, great children.
1: It's all right. I'll ask Kate off air and then I'll come back and I'll tell
0: everybody. No, I still
1: won't
0: tell you. Yeah, right. I still will not tell you. I'm telling you. I'll be kicked out of the diving club. Not that I'm in a club, but my husband will kick me out of the non-existent club.
1: The non-existent club, the very small club. Choirs?
0: Choirs. Let me tell you about the secondhand choir.

0: you might have seen choirs around Australia are having a real resurgence at the moment, and it's a way to gather together and, you know, just have a really good time and not worry about someone hearing you sing badly on your own. Well, this is the Second Chance Choir, and it's coming out of Perth. And it's an unlikely group of people that are coming together. They come together to sing and to heal. It was created in 2022 and it now consists of about 70 people all together. But what's making this group unique is it's a group of people that have served time in prison, that are struggling with substance abuse or experiencing homelessness. And they have a place to come together every week and sing together, and they've started performing and things like that. And what ABC Perth have done is they've been able to chat to some of those members of the choirs. Terrific. They've been able to hear the stories and, again, showcase the healing work of what singing and music can do. So it's a nice little story for you to check, even if it's happening in not the state that you live in. There may be some great work happening in your area to have
1: Love
0: a look
1: it.
0: At.
1: Choirs are great.
0: Yeah. You're not offended I called you a bogan?
1: No.
0: Good.
1: Believe me, I've been called far, far worse. I thought everyone's got to embrace it. If you want to give us a ring and tell us how you embrace your boganness, how you are quite comfortable to express the fact that you are a bit of a bogan.
0: I just tell people.
1: 1300.
0: I am.
1: 800-222. Warwick Long coming up in just a second. If you want to join us in the conversations that we have with Warwick and with you, 1300-800-222. Hello, John.
2: Hello, Trevor.
1: Yes, John.
2: Hi, Trevor. Firstly, thanks for your program. I enjoy listening to it. Not that I'm up this early regularly, but what I like about it is the honesty of it, right? You don't, can I use this word? You don't bullshit? Is that allowed to use?
1: Well, you use it now.
0: I don't mind it.
2: Okay. So I was noting in regard to the Lambs Wool seat covers.
1: Yep.
2: Because I've got a recent experience. So I've got a top-of-the-range Land Rover Freelander 2. That's a lovely car. I really love it. It's an SUV, small SUV. But it had one problem. It's got hard leather seats in it. And they used to be, I used to find they were hard on my bum, especially, I'm sorry, can I use the word bum?
1: Well, you've used both now. We'll try and cut back, though, if we can, a little bit.
2: All right, okay, especially when I went on long trips, right? And the other thing was that when I was going around corners driving it a little bit hard, which I just occasionally did, you'd slip around on the slippery leather seats.
1: Now, John, I have to talk to Warwick, but what I'm presuming is you're saying that the lamb's wool or the sheep's cut, the wool covers helped.
2: Not only helped, they have completely transformed my driving experience. Because the third point I wanted to make, which was an important one, the seats used to get too hot to sit on when the sun was shining on a hot day. And I used to have to take a towel and put it on it so I could sit on.
1: A lot of people have said exactly the same thing via text. Let's get to Warwick Long, because it's always good to have a chat with Warwick. He's ABC Rural and the host of the Victorian Country Hour. Hello, Warwick.
3: You just want to bring me in because I like wool seat covers, Trevor. That's why.
1: Thank you. Now, do you think you're a bit of a bogan because you do like those seat covers?
3: I'm not sure if it is on the bogan scale at all, but maybe it's a blind spot to me. But I think it's an issue of comfort, isn't it? Like we just heard from John, if the car is not providing you with the support you need, it is cheaper to buy seat covers than it is to buy a new car. So

0: They cover seem pretty good to me.
1: Warwick, Warwick, Warwick.
0: Kate.
1: Have you, tell me, honestly, that you have seen not a brand new set of car seat covers that are not looking like they've been mashed into the seat and a little bit brown in colour and possibly smelly?
0: Well, Kate, I think this is the problem of geography for you. You're near the coast going constantly to secret diving spots. So people are getting in and out of the water and possibly damaging their woolen sea covers.
1: Right.
0: Whereas I live in Shepparton, people look after things and it's beautiful. And so I think I've seen a lot of good seat covers in my day as well. Although you don't, I agree with you in the sense that you don't see as many as you used to. And I think that's with cars in general. And it might be to do with insurance and the cost of things as well. But there's less individualization, I think, of cars that you see a lot on the road now of people trying to stand out. You still see the number plates with people's own names and so forth on them. But as far as sort of any physical changes to the car that you see on the road, you don't see as much of that anymore. And maybe car seats fall into that category and people aren't using them as much. But the ones you do see, do seem pretty well kept.
2: I thought
0: they looked good.
2: Bring back late 70s and early 80s. Hey, tell us the story, though, that surrounds this as far as sheepskins are concerned.
0: It's a really interesting story in terms of our production in Australia, and it's a boom time for sheepskins. We've seen them go from being worthless. So about a year ago, we were doing stories about how sheepskins from our animals that were going to, you know, going to the abattoir to become lamb, they were just ending up in landfill. They were worthless. No one wanted to buy them. They weren't going anywhere. This was a product that no one wanted.

0: for a lambskin. That does a couple of things. That gives the producer more money. They're not effectively paying for the disposal of this product through their sheep process when they're trying to sell them at the abattoir. They're actually getting more money for them, which is a really good thing. And the other thing for the industry, and you get this a lot in agriculture, industries don't like to waste things. And the idea that sheepskins were worthless, I spoke to a lot of farmers last year when we were out and about who were quite hurt by the fact no one wanted this product because it was a great product, because it is the thing that a lot of people put their babies on when they're young, on their change tables and on the ground and so forth. It's Ugg boots when people are wearing them to keep warm. This is a sustainable product that's going to be produced anyway because we eat lamb and we enjoy a lot of other products from sheep. But it was worthless and not being sold. But now we're at record prices. We've seen a huge amount of demand, and they're starting to travel around the world again because people were worried about them running out and not being able to get them anymore.
1: And Warwick, and I know we've had a laugh about the seats for a moment, but yes, I was one of those mothers and I would buy them again for my babies. They all had one each. They would be in the cot. They were on the change table. They were, you know, I'd cart this thing everywhere and they did cost a fortune back in the day. That was probably 20 years ago now, but I would do it again without a heartbeat, you know, and it's wonderful because what you're talking about too is, you know, even our gardeners that use the weeds in a garden to make a pesto, you know, we're becoming so conscious as consumers of making sure that all the parts are being used and repurposed into some capacity. So I'm glad to hear about that. This is wonderful news for our producers.
2: Hey, Warwick, can I just ask you, though, but Warwick, what has caused the demand? I mean, if we're not putting, we're not making car seat covers anymore, which is still a shame, but what has caused the increase in demand?
0: So I'm really interested in this too, Trevor, and I don't think we have a clear answer yet, but we've seen a real step change around the

0: industry to stay, you need to pay a little bit more. So they're not, well, sheepskin prices are really high. Wool prices aren't, you know, super high yet, but they've certainly gone up. And we're seeing this real step change right now. And it's something to keep an eye on because, yeah, as I said, year ago, worthless, now record prices.
1: Those numbers from World War One, you were saying, will this bounce back? Will our producers bounce back?
0: The thing is, we don't know. A lot of producers have moved away to shedding wool, shedding sheep wool, so they don't need to be shorn and the wool can't be sold. So whether you get them back to a wool industry and a skin industry, we don't know. We're going to have to keep an eye on it.
2: We'll continue this conversation. Warwick will join us after news. Kate, thank you.
1: No worries.
2: We'll look forward to talking to you soon and we'll find out what that secret diving spot is.
1: Absolutely not.
2: Thanks, Kate.
1: See you later.
2: News time.
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5: Good morning, Natasha McFarlane with ABC News. Two young men and four teenage boys have been charged over an alleged murder and kidnapping in Melbourne's northeast last month. The group has been charged after a 30-year-old man was dragged from his home in South Morang on the 15th of May and bundled into a vehicle. His body was later found dumped in a park in Tarnate in Melbourne's outer west. A 23-year-old man and four 17-year-old boys have now been charged with murder, kidnapping, aggravated home invasion and criminal damage by fire, while an 18-year-old man is facing charges of assist offender and criminal damage by fire. All will appear in court this morning. The Australian government has days to plead its case to not be hit with

0: effect next month for the EU and 59 other countries, including Australia. The tariffs on almost all imports are over claims countries are not doing enough to tackle forced labour. The new import taxes come after the US Supreme Court in February ruled Donald Trump's previous tariffs were illegal. The president made clear at the time his government would look at alternative options to slap duties on imported goods. Australia and several other nations have labelled the most recent tariffs as unjustified and unwarranted. Cameron Gock, ABC News, Washington.
1: The Trade Minister says the government is working to understand the implications for industry and exporters, but maintains tariffs only harm American consumers and businesses. The government has defended its decision to allow non-citizens access to its 5% home deposit scheme during a fiery session in Senate estimates. About 51,000 permanent residents have received support from the scheme since it expanded to include non-citizens in 2023. Liberal Senator Andrew Bragg asked how the government justified supporting migrants through the scheme, but Labor member Tim Ayres says he didn't think it was controversial.
2: Australians who are permanent residents have settled permanently here in Australia. Many of them are in our suburbs, in families where they are grandparents, taxpayers, in our defence forces. They are part of the Australian community.
1: A critical breast cancer and endometriosis drug will be pulled from Australian shelves by a major global drug manufacturer. The smaller dose of the drug, known as Zoladex, will be removed from both the pharmaceutical benefits scheme and the private market in November, but the larger dose used to treat prostate cancer will remain available. The drug company AstraZeneca says the decision is commercial and not related to the product's safety or efficacy. But the Breast Cancer Network Australia's Vicky Durston says patients have been left in the dark.
3: They're already living with fear of recurrence or fear of progression. They're confused. They're not clear on understanding why this has happened. They're anxious.
1: Child safety advocates are calling for a ban on minors using firearms. Victoria's hunting watchdog has been accused of telling shooters it would ignore children attending duck hunts without a firearms licence, despite it being illegal. Alana and Madeline Foundation Chief Executive Sarah Davies says the bigger issue is that children shouldn't be allowed to use firearms at all.
4: In Australia, if you're under 16, you can't legally have a social media account. And yet 12 and 13-year-olds can legally use a firearm. We just think that is unacceptable.
1: And to sport, world number one Aryna Sabalenka is out of the French Tennis Open after losing her quarterfinal clash with the Russian Diana Schneider. Last year's runner-up was a set-up and leading 4-1 in the second before the 25th seed won 12 of the final 13 games to claim a 3-6, 7-5, 6-love victory. To the weather, damaging winds developing about southern Victoria, extending to northeast alpine areas of the state tonight with possible blizzards. For the state, scattered showers on and south of the divide, tending to rain over the Yarra Ranges, southwest and central districts, remaining mostly dry in east Gippsland. Isolated showers in the north, isolated thunderstorms possible across the south Gippsland and about central and eastern coasts, and showers falling as snow above 1,200 metres. A cold day with moderate to fresh west to southwesterly winds, strong and gusty about central and eastern coasts. For Melbourne, cloudy, a very high chance of rain today and heading for a top of 12 degrees. Tomorrow, a shower or 2 and 15. Saturday, showers and 17. Right now in Melbourne, it's 14 degrees.
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7: ABC Melbourne acknowledges Aboriginal and Torres Strait Islander peoples as the traditional custodian of lands, waterways and skies across Australia. 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

0: Rochelle Hunt.
1: Good morning. There's no other way to put it other than rug up today, Melbourne. Get the brolly out, get the puffer jacket out. There is going to be a lot of rain, Bob Murphy, and only a top of 12. Good morning to you.
2: Good morning to you, Rish. Good morning, Melbourne. Good for the ducks, they say, rain.
1: Good for the garden.
2: Never really understood that one.
1: Ducks like water, it turns out.
2: Why though? Why ducks? Can someone tell me that? 1-300-222-774 was not on our run sheet. This is not in the plan at all. But it just occurred to me then. It was something I heard
1: in my early
2: 20s when it would be raining and someone say, oh, it's good for the ducks. And I just took it as fact. And then over the years I've been thinking, why the ducks? Like, I get it that, okay, but what, chickens not into it? No? Foxes? No, I can't handle the rain. Camels? Oh, no, get away from me. Horses? Oh, please don't rain.
1: Good for the ducks.
2: But the ducks, bring it on, apparently. Oh,
1: well, it's going, these ducks, they are going to be happy today, Bob Murphy,
2: there's some big numbers floating around today. There's big statistics. But how much rain are we in for, Rish?
1: Well, about 30 mil in some areas, and Bayside in particular in Melbourne. You're going to get something like a week or a month. Let me just double check whether it's a week or a month.
2: I think it was a month.
1: A month's rain in 12 hours. So that is a lot of rain. So,
2: Hope everyone is dry and safe. It's a little bit exciting, though. You know, when you hear those big, you know, woo.
1: I made a pact that I was going to walk every day, no matter the weather.
2: When did you start this pact?
1: Oh, I refuse to answer questions like that.
2: Like, just to hear in your voice, it's like, I feel like this is like, you know, it was back in 1997. It's like, no, this feels like it was like
1: last
2: days.
1: Week. Last week.
2: And you're already being challenged.
1: Well, I'm already questioning this pact that I've made to myself that today it's going to be really, really wet. Anyway, we'll see how we go. But yeah, pack a brolly. There will be some possible thunderstorms today. Some areas will get up to 50 mil of rain. So as we said, that is a month's worth in one day.
2: Jeez, that's a lot of rain.
1: 20 minutes away from six. Now, we love to win at things in Melbourne.
2: And we like to pat ourselves on the back, Melburnians. You know, I'm as guilty as anyone. Most livable city? Sure. No worries.
1: That's us.
2: Sporting capital of the country? Yep, that's us as well. Yeah, put that in the trophy cabinet. No worries.
1: Love to beat the other states. To beat New South Wales.
2: Oh, we're the bee's knees, according to us.
1: So we're at the top of something.
2: What is it? What have we won this time?
1: We are the car theft capital of Australia. Ding, ding, ding, ding, ding.
2: Ring-a-ding-ding. Yeah, okay.
1: Yeah, so we basically have more car thefts in Victoria than everywhere else in Australia combined.
2: So put all the other states' car theft statistics, put all of them together.
1: Your pie chart.
2: And I love a pie chart. And Victoria, we still come out on top.
1: Ding, ding, ding, ding, ding. These are really confronting numbers. A little later in the program, we'll look into why and we'll speak to the car insurance group behind that as to why these stats are just so high. But we're talking, so the sort of numbers that we're claiming when it comes to insurance as a result of car theft. So in the last financial year, it was at $243 million.
2: Mm-hmm. It's a lot of dough.
1: The increases of car theft year on year, 25% increase.
2: 25% increase?
1: Yeah. So these are huge numbers. If you've had your car stolen, like how, I haven't touched wood, I haven't, but I think about it now more than ever before. Like I think about where I park, how I park, what time I drive. It's something that has never concerned me in the past that if I'm actually really honest with you, Bob, I think about now.
2: You do?
1: Yeah, I really do. 1-300-222-774. If you've had your car stolen, you know, how stressful was that? But then there's the lengths that we go to now to stop our car from being stolen.
2: Yeah, the other question I've got, and this is one that I am so interested by and need help with, 1-300-222-774. Why is Victoria so much further ahead than all of the other states? What's happening here, specifically in Victoria? Why are the car theft numbers so outrageously higher than in every other state? Because I'm at a bit of a loss, to be honest. I really can't come up with
1: work
2: much
1: ethic?
2: Of a reason.
1: Criminal work ethic?
2: Well, gee, I don't know. Well, but yeah, I mean, I don't know. Efficiency or organisation, I don't know. But I would love to be informed. 1-300-222-774. If you've got a theory and you want to remain anonymous, you want to send a text in 0437 774 774.
1: So Victoria Police have blamed the surge in criminals using key cloning devices. So those devices that override all of the tech in your car. I mean, first things first, bring back keys. You know, the days if you had to break into a car once, you needed a coat hanger or a bit of that packing tape in order to
2: that
1: get into a car.
2: That used to be the thing, wasn't it?
1: That was the thing.
2: The screwdriver and all those sort of things. So, we usually get a bit nostalgia on this show. That's not as, you know, not as warm and fuzzy, that one. Oh, I remember the days of the old screwdriver and the coat hanger. Oh, brings a tear to my eye. Oh, warms the cockles of your heart. No, not really.
1: It was more if you'd locked your keys in the car.
2: Yeah.
1: There was always a mate or a relative that knew how to get your keys out of your car with a coat hanger. You would then question their social life choices as a result afterwards. How did you manage to do that so quickly? I'm just not going to think about it, but thanks for getting my keys back. But that's what Victoria Police are saying. That's why our car and theft insurance are soaring at the moment, is because we have these devices. So what's interesting, Bob, is as a result of these key cloning devices being the reason why so many cars are being stolen, we're going back, and as you just said, we like a bit of nostalgia, we're going back to the old, and they were generally red, steering wheel locks.
2: Yeah.
1: You know, those big, beefy,
2: yeah,
1: metal.
2: They're like a little, you know, like crutches.
1: Well,
2: like, they're like crutches for your arm, but they're like a little mini one for your steering wheel that had the double armpit on it. It's a pretty horrendous description, but
1: I actually can visualise it now, though.
2: But everyone knows what they look like because they're back.
1: They're back. There are wait lists. So at some car shops, there are wait lists. There are signs up saying they're on back order. They're coming.
2: Wow.
1: We're going back to steering wheel locks because that's one of the main things that will keep your car safe. So these big, fancy, trendy, expensive cars, steering wheel lock.
2: Well, it's a double whammy because if you actually do it properly, you know, it locks the steering wheel. But it's also a great visual deterrent.
1: Yeah.
2: You see it on the steering wheel.
1: I'll steal the other car.
2: I mean, I'm not a car thief, but when you walk past a car and you see one of those, you go, that one's not going anywhere.
1: Did you have one and did you bust it out? Did you go out into the shed, bring it out? Or have you bought one? Have you purchased one? 1-300-222-774. These old ways, right, of just things that we used to use that made sense that are finding its way back in. As a Gen Xer, there's a little bit of told you so. You know, we knew that how we were raised was better. Do you know what else is making a comeback?
2: What else? Flared jeans?
1: Did they ever go
2: away? The yo-yo?
1: Did they ever go away?
2: Hypercolour t-shirts?
1: They into the bin.
2: Okay.
1: Yeah, they sweat. They colour in the places where you sweat.
2: Oh, okay. What else is making a comeback?
1: Sardines.
2: Finally. Yes.
1: Really?
2: Yes. I've been on the sardine train for years.
1: I think society is in two blocks. Sardines, yes. Sardines, no. So they're making a comeback.
2: You're saying they're the coriander of the sea.
1: They are the coriander of the sea. Sardines, they're hairy and small.
2: They're delicious.
1: They're gross.
2: They're so good for you.
1: This is the thing. Because everyone's protein maxing.
2: Yeah, well, you don't get these pipes, Rish, without a bit of protein.
1: This doesn't just happen.
2: You've got a fuel.
1: So
2: you've
1: social media is full
2: pipes.
1: Of people trying to max out their pipes. Mm-hmm. And as a result, there's a thing called sardine maxing. Yeah.
2: That's a thing, is it?
1: And now demand is outstripping supply and we can't get sardines. Like cottage cheese. See, I'm cottage cheese. I'm team cottage cheese.
2: Oh, revolting. My fridge is full of it. No, not pointing any fingers at anyone at home, but there's a lot of cottage cheese in our house.
1: I'm a bit embarrassed by it. I hide it
2: in the fridge. All part of the protein thing?
1: Yeah.
2: Gee, everyone's all in on the protein, aren't they?
1: So are you back with sardines and steering wheels?
2: Yeah.
1: All right. This is where life is at right now. If you're eating sardines and if you have a steering wheel, Is it just because these are the things?
2: Well, if you have a steering wheel lock, I think most people have got the steering wheel. As far as I'm aware, the cars still have steering wheels. But if you've got a steering wheel lock. With a steering wheel lock,
1: thank you. Yeah. Thank you. Oh, the details are important sometimes.
2: They are. Text here, Rish. Anchovies are hairy, not sardines. See, your anti-sardine movement has already
1: been busted.
2: It's already come unstuck.
1: But sardines, they are gross.
2: They, you know what they do? They guarantee privacy when you eat them. That's another bonus.
1: 1-300-222-774. Steering wheel lock. If you have a steering wheel lock, and if there are sardines in your cupboard right now. Eddie's in Vermont South. Morning, Eddie.
0: Hi, how you going, guys?
2: We're pretty good. Where are you at, Eddie? Have you got a steering wheel lock, and do you eat sardines or both, or neither?
0: Oh, I don't eat sardines, but on my push start car, I've got a Faraday pouch, and I use a club lock. And also my 4x4, I fitted a kill switch, and I also use a club lock as well.
1: Wow, so you've got multiple devices in there. The kill switch is something that you can then trigger, can't you, if somebody steals your car?
0: Well, you've got to manually switch it on and switch it off. So I normally switch it on when I'm not using the car. And then deactivate it when you're using it.
2: Sorry, what does it do? What's the kill switch do?
0: Well, it stops ignition. You put a key in the ignition and it won't start at all.
2: Ah, never heard of this. And it's the club lock. That's what we're meant to be calling it.
0: The club lock. The only problem with the club locks is because of the airbag on the steering wheel, there's a bulge and the club locks are straight, so you're not able to fit them on the steering wheel properly.
2: Ah, okay.
1: Eddie, did you have one from when they first came out or did you go and purchase a new one?
0: I did for many years and never used it. And I bought a new one. And I bought it before all this started happening, so I bought them straight away.
1: There you go. 1-300-222-774 if you like Eddie. Good on you, Eddie. Stay dry today.
0: Thank you.
1: 1-300-222-774. Club locks, steering wheel locks and sardines, are they making a comeback? John in Coburg has the answer to you around why ducks like water.
2: Yeah, I was told that ducks love the rain.
1: I don't know if this is fact or not, John. I'm not questioning you, but here we go. Ducks like water because their leg muscles are too weak to continually support their body weight on land. This is especially true of Peking ducks, which are bred for their meat. Muscovy and Peking ducks. So, okay, so they've got like their little, I'm doing the movement here, but because they have little legs but big feet, they need water because walking on land is tricky. That's why they always waddle.
2: Ah, okay. All right, I'll need to digest that.
1: Like your sardines?
2: Yeah, that's, yeah.
1: But if you've seen a duck walk, right, they don't look comfortable.
2: No, but they can get their wings going. They can
1: fly.
2: Yeah, they do a bit of everything, the ducks.
1: Why ducks like water?

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3: Breakfast with Bob Murphy and Rochelle Hunt.
4: Yes, the Ducks will be happy today. Just a top of 12, a lot of rain from 30 to 50 mils in some areas. Bayside in particular, you will get a month's worth of rain in around 12 hours and there'll be damaging winds on the coast. We'll speak to the Weather Bureau a little later.
5: You also just heard the voice there of Sam Pang, who has a new TV show on the ABC starting. It's called Ground Up, and we'll be speaking with Sam Pang a little later in the show. Usually when Sam comes in, he's sort of a chaos agent. But I feel like today I really want to sit in this space of his career trajectory and the big swings that he's taken over the last few years, you know, hosting the Low Years and he's done stand-up comedy and now he's really leaning into the thespian side of his creative soul. I'm really interested by people that take big swings and that's what Sam's done.
4: Well, we'll be speaking to him in a couple of hours' time, so looking forward to that. I love this text. I bought a steering wheel lock for my daughter for Christmas. I think she wasn't that impressed. Would you want a steering wheel lock for Chrissy?
5: Depends. I'd probably hit the age where I would be into it.
4: Yes.
5: Yeah. If I was in my 20s, I'd be like, oh.
4: Fair dinkum.
5: Cool. It would have been a high voice. Oh, I haven't got one of these.
4: It's when you get towels for Christmas and there's a certain age where you're not impressed and then there's an age where you're like, thank you.
5: Yeah, towels.
4: That
5: I'd
4: is
5: wish.
4: Quite the gift. Stuart's in Cheltenham. We've been talking about ducks. Good morning, Stuart.
6: Good morning.
4: Why do ducks like water?
6: I don't know, but they... When we were on the farm, the ducks would always play in and out of the potholes in the driveway.
4: That's cute.
5: So maybe they just have a bit of fun in the rain. It's not that their legs are not strong enough. It's like they muck around. They have a bit of...
6: They duck around. Yeah, all of that. Yeah.
4: They are beautiful. There's nothing like seeing them in your yard. Thank you, Stuart.
6: Yeah.
5: See, I don't think ducks have weak legs. If you ducks swimming,
4: no, it's when not that
5: ducks
4: are weak.
5: Well, that's what John and Coburg
4: said.
5: They're
4: not long.
5: Have you the metaphor of the duck? Well, their legs underwater.
4: They're going nuts.
5: They're going and they cruise on top. So I'm not sure if
4: I'm
5: speaking on behalf of the ducks. I don't think they do have weak legs. I think they got very strong legs
4: in the water. On land, not so good. That's why they've got to get in the water. That's why they like the rain.
5: Well, you think Kieran Perkins would jump out of the pool and then would like need a little Zimmer frame to like get himself around because, I can't handle it out here, but I can swim 1,500 metres in 8 minutes.
4: But he has long legs. Anyhow, we digress. Do you know what today is? It's Friday Eve, Love and Eve.
5: Yes.
4: Do you know what else it is?
5: What's that?
4: Eight sleeps.
5: Eight sleeps.
4: I love
5: it
4: a countdown.
5: Is. Yes.
4: Love a countdown.
5: It is eight sleeps until the World Cup, and we have all your analysis and facts right here on Bob and Rochelle 774 ABC Melbourne. Oh, do we have some info for you. So yesterday it was a penalty shootout between England and Spain. Today it's a quiz, and I'm going to flip it today. So my first question... Here's the two nations that we'll be talking about today, Germany and Austria. Here we go.
4: Our dancing is so questionable.
5: Yeah.
4: Yep.
5: That German music works way better if you've got a big stein of beer in your hand. That's why it feels weird without it. Without it, it's like, what am I doing? With a big pint, big stein, then it works. So Germany will go into the World Cup ranked 10th, Austria 23rd. Here's my question for you all. Got to let me know, 1-300-222-774. Which former German or Austrian soccer player said this famous quote? Football is a simple game. 22 people chase a ball for 90 minutes, and at the end, the Germans always win. Who said that? Was it which former German or Austrian player said that? Let me know, 1-300-222-774. But Rish, are you ready for a couple of questions?
4: That one was really hard. But anyway, okay, yes,
5: right.
4: As long as they're not football related. I like the World Cup because of the vibe.
5: I'll give you a bit more. I'll give you a pop culture one
4: to start.
5: Okay,
4: thank you.
5: So Arnold Schwarzenegger, he emigrated to America, the United States of America. Where was he born, Germany or Austria?
4: Austria.
5: Correct.
4: Ding, ding,
5: that
4: ding,
5: is
4: ding.
5: Correct. Okay. in the
4: it's not

0: tumour.
1: It's not a tumour. In the 1954 World Cup, there was a game called the Miracle of Bern. It was a famous soccer match where the unbeaten Hungary team were toppled by who? Germany or Austria?
0: Germany.
1: Ding, ding, ding. See, you're a football expert. There we go. Hey. Hey. Who? Yeah. Okay. All right. And the final question for you, Rochelle Hunt.
0: Oh, God, yes.
1: Okay.
0: You know I'm just guessing. Anyhow.
1: Yeah, that's great. Well, you're 2 from 2.
0: Yeah. Awesome.
1: Now, this is, I've got to be honest with you, this is contentious. Oh. If they're, I don't know if we're being beamed into Germany and Austria, but if we are, and our German and Austrian audience, brace yourselves, okay, for this one. Which country created the schnitzel?
0: Germany.
1: Bom, bom. Oh. So, although there is some conjecture, but to the best of my knowledge, Your Honour, at this time, the answer that we are going with is Austria. Now, if someone wants to argue the case, if there is anyone from Germany that would like to put their case forward that it was Germany and not Austria that created the schnitzel, by all means, give us a call, 1-300-222-774.
0: My favourite food. It really is. Multiple times a week.
1: Oh,
0: forget your sardines. It's all about the schnitzel in our
1: house. The Club Lock sardines.
0: Schnitzel.
1: I tell you what, the schnitzel will never let you down.
0: God,
1: okay?
0: It's fun to say, too,
1: right.
0: Isn't it?
1: So the question I had for you all, which former German or Austrian soccer player said this? Football is a simple game. 22 people chase a ball for 90 minutes, and at the end, the Germans always win.
0: Phil's in Rye. Morning, Phil.
2: Good morning.
1: Who said that, Phil?
2: I will think it's Franz Beckenbauer.
1: Oh, well, can you say that name for me again?
2: Franz Beckenbauer.
1: Oh, I just love that name. It's not the right answer, but it is the best name we've heard on the show today, other than yours, Phil. Thank you so much for playing along.
2: No problems at all.
0: Stay dry today, Phil. Thank you. Wowzers. All right, do you want to repeat it?
1: Okay. So, which former German or Austrian soccer player said this? Football is a simple game. 22 people chase a ball for 90 minutes, and at the end, the Germans always win.
0: 1-300-222-774 if you think you know the answer. And we're also looking into steering wheel locks, sardines, and let's throw schnitzels in as well. They are back. If it starts with S, they're back. Unfortunately, we like to win things. We like to be at the top of lists. But unfortunately, Victoria, well, we are at the top when it comes to car thefts. We are winning when it comes to our cars being stolen. As a result, are we buying more steering wheel locks? Victoria Police are saying it's those key cloning devices as part of the reason why. But why do you think we are at the top? 1-300-222-774. And if you've had your car stolen, like just how, I was going to say inconvenient, but it's more than
1: well,
0: that. How stressful
1: well,
0: is it?
1: Well, it's a spectrum, isn't it?
0: Okay? Yeah.
1: It can be inconvenient and it can be devastating and can be quite traumatising for a lot of other people. So if you've had an experience with that, let us know. 1-300-222-774. Andrew in Hampton Park. What do you want to talk about, Andrew?
3: Good morning. And it was that soccer play was Hans Stein.
1: Well, you know what? It's again,
3: pretty German, isn't it?
1: It's you don't get much more German than that. It's still not the right answer. I think.
3: But anyway,
1: it was very good. Thanks for playing, though, Andrew.
3: With club locks, I bought one of those and it didn't fit because of the guy saying about the airbag. Being one different one, which is the same colour, but it's you can fit it over your steering wheel. But also with the security with a kill switch. They can get to the kill switch and get around it. But there's a new system now where you put a code into your car.
0: Gosh.
3: You don't know the code.
0: Yeah.
3: And it's a 4-digit code. And it's nothing to do with ignition, but actually they can't start the car. No one can start the car unless they know the code.
0: So how stressed, like how worried are you about your car being stolen, Andrew?
3: I love my car. And, I mean, if I lost my car, I couldn't go anywhere.
0: Yeah.
3: So I've got the club lock thing, and also I've got this special code, which is, it costs you about $1,000 to get a
0: wow.
3: But
1: you do love your car.
0: Yeah, I guess it's just so you've got that security.
3: How much is your car worth? I mean, you know, $1,000 nothing to a, you know, $40,000, $50,000 car.
1: True.
0: So true, Andrew. You have a great day. Thank you so
3: thank
0: much.
3: You.
0: So from club locks, well, and to sardines. But in all seriousness, how worried are you about your car being stolen? What are you doing to try and stop it? And how is it impacting you? We'll speak to the insurance council a little later.
1: And coming up

0: on early AM, a new tariff for Australia from US President Donald Trump. After the news, we will be talking a few more things about the World Cup. News time.
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0: Good morning, Natasha McFarlane with ABC News. Two young men and four teenagers will face court today after the alleged kidnapping and murder of a man in Melbourne's northeast last month. Jason Katsaris reports.
1: Police say a 30-year-old man was allegedly dragged from his home in South Morang and forced into a vehicle in the early hours of May 15th. An hour and a half later, he was found dead in a park in Tarneit in Melbourne's outer west. Yesterday, Victoria Police's Special Operations Group took six males into custody, including a 23-year-old man from Truganina, an 18-year-old from Point Cook, and four 17-year-old boys. The 23-year-old and 17-year-olds have been charged with offences including murder, kidnapping and criminal damage by fire, while the 18-year-old was charged with assisting an offender. All six will face court today.
0: A prominent disability advocate has been jailed and stripped of a government award after officials became aware of his criminal past. Here's court reporter Christian Silva.
2: 40-year-old Cameron Bloomfield from Mentone has a history of child sex crimes dating back to 2005. He served time in jail, most recently in April, when he was found guilty of failing to comply with his reporting conditions as a registered sex offender. For years, Bloomfield was a prominent disability advocate. In 2024, a Victorian government department crowned him as the state's disability pride champion. It took more than a year for officials to realise he was a sex offender and strip him of the award. The department says an administrative error was made, resulting in the oversight.
0: The United States will allow countries like Australia to plead its case to not be hit with new proposed tariffs. North America correspondent Cameron Gock has the details.
3: The latest tariffs range from 10 to 12.5% and could be imposed on dozens of countries, including Australia, from next month. The Trump administration claims the tariffs are being imposed because countries have failed to address forced labour in their supply chains. But Donald Trump said earlier in the year he would look at alternative options to implement his tariff agenda after the US Supreme Court ruled in February his sweeping duties on imported goods were illegal, forcing America to start refunding levies to importers. Australia, the UK and other nations say the most recent tariffs are unjustified. Cameron Gock, ABC News, Washington.
0: The Trade Minister says the government is working to understand the implications for industry and exporters, but maintains tariffs only harm American consumers and businesses. Artificial intelligence is driving job losses in some sectors, but new analysis suggests that's only part of the story. More from National Work reporter Bronwyn Herbert.
4: An employment report from consultancy firm Deloitte has found jobs in AI-exposed occupations are still growing, even as some companies cut roles tied to automation. Partner David Rumbin says demand for roles that depend on human skill, like teachers and nurses, are predicted to increase.
5: We might see more demand for those workers.
4: Job losses in the tech sector have fallen significantly faster than the broader labour market. Rumbin says rapid investment and experimentation in AI means further job disruption is likely over the next few years.
0: Police in the UK have apologised for the way a murdered teenage boy was handcuffed and arrested as he lay dying. Europe correspondent Mazoe Ford reports.
6: Hampshire Police Chief Constable Alexis Boone said the police body camera footage of Henry Novak moments before his death was distressing.
7: We are saying sorry for handcuffing and arresting Henry, we are genuinely saying that.
6: In the footage, the 18-year-old repeatedly says he's been stabbed and can't breathe. Officers arrested him for assault after his killer, Vikram Digwal, lied that Henry had racially attacked him. Police chiefs are now reviewing the force's anti-racism guidelines, which advise officers to treat ethnicities differently, while the police watchdog is investigating the officer's conduct.
0: To the weather, damaging winds developing about southern Victoria, extending to northeast alpine areas of the state tonight with possible blizzards. There's also a gale warning for Victorian coastal waters. For the state, scattered showers on and south of the divide, tending to rain over the Yarra Ranges, southwest and central districts, remaining mostly dry

0: in East Gippsland. Isolated showers in the north and isolated thunderstorms possible over the south Gippsland and about central and eastern coasts, and showers falling as snow above 1,200 metres. For Melbourne, cloudy, a very high chance of rain today with a top of 12 degrees. Tomorrow, a shower or two and 15. Saturday, a shower or two, 17. Right now, it's 12 degrees. 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
1: Good morning. Welcome to AM. I'm Melissa Clark in Canberra, coming to you from Ngunnawal country and acknowledging other custodians. The Trump administration has proposed a new 12.5% tariff on Australia and a raft of other nations for allegedly failing to take action to prevent slavery. It is the second time the administration has announced new import taxes since the US Supreme Court struck down many of Donald Trump's so-called Liberation Day tariffs. Our North America correspondent, Cayman Gock, joined me earlier from Washington.
2: These new tariffs range from 10% to 12.5%, and they're being imposed on 60 of America's trading partners, and that includes Australia, the EU, Canada and China, and they cover almost all imports. The administration said these new duties are to be imposed because dozens of countries have failed to crack down on goods made with forced labour. Australia would be hit with the higher 12.5% tariff, and the levy, whilst it would cover most goods, there are several products that would be exempt from the tariff, including beef, coffee, pharmaceuticals, energy and rare earths. Here is what the US Trade Representative Jamison Greer had to say about the new tariffs.
3: After doing an investigation, we found that many countries either did not have laws to prevent trade in goods made with forced labor, or if they did have the laws, they weren't effectively enforcing them. This is an unfair trading practice we think distorts global trade, and we want to take care of it.
2: Now, countries have several weeks to submit a response to these proposed new tariffs, and the Office of the US Trade Representative will hold hearings in early July, to which then these tariffs could roll out afterwards at some point.
1: So, Cayman, this isn't the first time the Trump administration has tried to impose further tariffs. Why is it looking at doing it again now?
2: Yeah, well, the claim from the United States of why they are doing this because of countries not cracking down on forced labour is not the full story. And we know that because President Trump has said so, because Trade Representative Jamison Greer has said so. Under a different law last year, Mr. Trump imposed sweeping tariffs to virtually every country. He labelled them the Liberation Day tariffs. But then in February, the US Supreme Court ruled that the administration had overreached and that the tariffs were in fact illegal. And that has now forced the administration to start refunding these tariffs to importers. President Trump was furious at the time. He lashed out at the justices and he said at the time his administration would look at alternative options to impose tariffs. They then launched this investigation into forced labour as a means to find another legal route or loophole to impose these tariffs on countries. President Trump has long been a big believer that imposing a tax on imported goods is good for the economy. That's despite there are many economists and analysts that believe tariffs increase the costs of goods. And remember, this is the same country where some of its biggest companies like Apple, Nike, Tesla and Microsoft have a history, recent history, of being accused of poor working conditions, sweatshops and illegal labour abroad. Now, Australia and many countries have responded to these new tariffs, labelling these duties as unjustified and unwarranted.
1: Cayman Gock in Washington. Back home, the federal government says it's focused on passing tougher laws to crack down on organised crime syndicates selling illicit nicotine, as data from the Bureau of Statistics reveals 4 out of 5 cigarettes and vapes consumed in Australia last year were illegal. Labor says it won't lower the tobacco excise despite concerns its high prices that are driving the black market. Here's political reporter Sarah Tomebska.
4: Australian pack-a-day smokers now spend $15,000 a year to legally fund their addiction. That's a 5-fold increase in 20 years.
5: That's really created the door for organised crime infiltration.
4: Criminologist James Martin says organised crime syndicates are smuggling illicit cigarettes, vapes and nicotine pouches into Australia with ease.
5: You know, the vast majority of container loads that come into Australia are not subject to internal examination. So the ability for organised crime groups to hide the needle in the haystack is very advanced.
4: Since last December, Australian Border Force has seized more than a kiloton of illicit tobacco and 4 million illegal vapes. But it's a drop in a

0: Vast black market ocean where 4 out of 5 nicotine products in Australia are illegal. That's according to the Bureau of Statistics, which has found nicotine consumption rose by nearly 40% in the last decade, while spending on legal tobacco has plummeted.
1: Law enforcement alone has clearly not worked.
0: That's Australia's former Deputy Chief Medical Officer, Dr. Nick Coatsworth, who says there needs to be a multi-pronged approach.
1: Reducing the excise is obviously one of those points of contention, but it is fundamentally what got us here.
0: Assistant Customs Minister Julian Hill says slashing the cost of cigarettes isn't the answer.
2: What magic level of excise reduction would make any material difference to transnational and serious organised crime profitability?
0: Dr. Coatsworth suggests around $30 a packet.
1: You know, I talked to the wardsmen, the nurses, others who are smoking out the back of Canberra Hospital, and they're getting their cigarettes for between $12 and $15 a packet. So for us to bring the excise down so it costs around $30 a packet, I don't think we're going to increase smoking rates. What we might do is bring people away from the illegal market.
0: Julian Hill strongly disagrees.
2: Illegal cigarettes would still be cheaper, and we still have to go after organised crime syndicates. We cannot just surrender the market to organised crime syndicates.
0: James Martin says it might be too late, with an $8 billion budget black hole from unrealised tobacco excise revenue.
3: There is effectively no level of enforcement that is feasible to crack down on the illicit market.
0: Labor's Julian Hill introduced legislation in March to increase penalties for tobacco offences with maximum jail terms of 15 years. The legislation could be debated as soon as today.
4: Sarah Tomevska there. 2026 is being labelled the Year of AI, with a new Deloitte report finding the technology is reshaping, but not necessarily shrinking, Australia's workforce. The report forecasts more than 80 occupations will be disrupted, alongside jobs expected to be enhanced by AI. National Work reporter Bronwyn Herbert.
5: Senior communications professional Lisa Harmer spent the past year reassuring her team that AI was not a threat, but a tool to improve efficiency. Then she was unexpectedly swept up in a restructure.
6: AI was going to help our team do the workload with fewer people, but that they didn't need to worry, it wasn't coming for their jobs. And I still don't really believe that it came for my job, but I do know that it came for many other people's jobs who are in my industry, and therefore I'm competing with those people for the jobs that are out there now in my sector.
5: Her experience reflects a broader shift identified in Deloitte's latest employment forecast, which calls 2026 the year of AI. The report finds vacancies are already falling in some AI-exposed roles, even as employment continues to grow, pointing to a slowdown in hiring rather than widespread redundancies. David Rumbens is a partner at Deloitte.
7: Some of the occupations that we think might be most affected, we've seen a decline in vacancies, indeed a faster decline than we're seeing in some of the rest of the labour market. And so that suggests that, yes, there might be differences in, at least in hiring patterns coming through in this set of occupations that we think might be most affected by AI.
5: The report identifies 82 occupations likely to be disrupted, meaning core tasks can be automated by AI. And that exposure is broadening.
7: When we looked at this 6 months ago, the occupations were primarily clerical and administrative. Now, when we looked and undertook the same task, there's a range of occupations that are broadly within the managerial and professional, broader occupational groups as well.
5: But the report also identifies areas of potential job growth where AI complements human skills.
7: And so allowing people within the occupation to be essentially more productive, and therefore we might see more demand for those workers, and skills like empathy, creativity, judgment are all still really central to the occupation.
5: Recruitment specialist Evelina Samuels says that shift is already visible, particularly in entry-level roles.
8: What we're seeing now is a lot of those systems that have come in and automation that has come in have required those roles to look very different. So we are now recruiting for more analytic type roles where AI is doing now the heavy lifting.
5: She says the workers who stand out won't just be those who can use AI, but those who can be discerning.
8: Human judgment, that is one thing that AI I don't think will ever replace. So applying judgment, adding context around that information that it produces is going to be critical.
4: That's recruitment specialist Evelina Samuels, ending that report by Bronwyn Herbert, our national work reporter. And that's Early AM for today. I'm Melissa Clark. The time now, it's 6:15.
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9: Breakfast with Bob Murphy and Rochelle Hunt.
12: Which former German or Austrian soccer player said this? Football is a simple game. 22 people chase a ball for 90 minutes, and at the end, the Germans always win.
13: Franz Beckenbauer.
12: Oh, I just love that name. It's not the right answer.
14: Michael Morgan, Hans Stein.
12: Well, again,
14: pretty German, isn't it?
12: It's, you don't get much more German than that. It's still not the right answer.
15: 8 sleeps until the World Cup. We've got a little bit of World Cup fever. I don't know a lot about the actual game, Bob Murphy.
12: Heaps. I know heaps.
15: Do you know what I love about the World Cup, though, is that when you're watching it, I will be the one, like many of us, sitting there saying, what just happened? What does that mean? What is that rule? And it doesn't matter. There's just this general buzz and excitement. So 8 sleeps until the World Cup. You're going to be quizzing us every day up until then.
12: And today's question was, which former German or Austrian soccer player said this? Football is a simple game. 22 people chase the ball for 90 minutes, and at the end, the Germans always win. Now, there's a text come in here. This is from Jed in Geelong. Jürgen Klinsmann? No, that's not it. Okay, but I've been called out. I was wondering how long I could get away with this. I thought that the schnitzel question would cause some controversy. It didn't, so then I was a bit cheeky. So it wasn't a German, nor was it an Austrian. It was an English soccer player.
15: Oh.
12: And Greville has rightly called me out. Gary Lineker is the answer, English soccer player. So well done to you, Greville. You saw me trying to be a bit sneaky.
15: Boo. It will be wet. It will be windy today, a top of just 12. Damaging winds in particular along the coast today. Some areas are going to get a month's worth of rain in 12 hours. So be prepared. What does that mean for our roads? Good morning to you, Brad Arnold.
16: It means extra travel time to your destination and some very cautious driving when that rain hits. Looking okay at the moment, looking fairly dry as you make your way around Melbourne at the moment. Just watching emergency services working to clear a collision inbound of a Greensboro bypass. That's just before your Lambie Road. Left lane's currently closed. A 5 to 10 minute delay heading down towards that scene. Clear after that in towards Viewbank and Rosanna, down towards Lower Plenty Road. Looking okay for the other major arterials. There was an earlier collision on Mount Alexander Road and Moonee Ponds, heading past Queen's Park down towards Dean Street and Parkle Street. Traffic looking okay, though, city-bound in towards Ascot Vale and towards the Tullamarine Freeway. The Tullamarine Freeway clear run to and from Melbourne Airport. And some good news for Peninsula Link. Northbound lanes now open between the Murdoch Highway and Bungar Road after those long-term works. Speeds down to 80, but those lanes are open northbound after those works and traffic running well. If you're getting onto public transport, also good news there. Good run for the train network to and from the city. That's the latest traffic and transport. Another update for you just after 6:30.
15: Good on you, Brad. Thank you. Currently 18 minutes after 6. Bob, we are the car theft capital of Australia.
12: Yes, seems that way.
15: Yep, that we are unfortunately winning at. We'll get into why a little later. But in terms of Australian firsts, we are the first state to introduce, this was yesterday, the Victorian government has now legislated that if you are selling your house, that you have to give the reserve a week out before the auction. So you have to publish your reserve price a week out ahead of that auction so that everybody knows what you're willing to sell for.
12: Okay, well, we were talking about ducks and the rain earlier, but that news may ruffle a few feathers out there. We'll see if you've got a view on that. 1300 222 774.
15: Let's see what's making news with Victoria Police. Sergeant Julianne Newman, good morning to you. Six have been charged following a kidnapping in Tarnit. What can you tell us about this?
17: Yes, this is a significant update. Our homicide squad detectives charged six offenders late yesterday as part of the investigation into the death of a man whose body was discovered dumped in the middle of a park in Tarnit last month. Oh. Eight search warrants were executed yesterday in Windenvale, Point Cook, Mamboreen, Werribee and Tarnit. The Special Operations Group arrested a 23-year-old man. Also taken into custody were four 17-year-old boys and an 18-year-old. The 23-year-old and the 17-year-old boys have all been charged with murder, kidnapping, aggravated home invasion and criminal damage by fire. And they will all, they were all remanded to appear at court today. The 18-year-old, he was also remanded and charged with criminal damage by fire. So these charges follow an extensive investigation following an alleged kidnapping of a 30-year-old man out in South Morang on the 15th of May, where he was dragged out from his home in the early hours of the morning. And sadly, police were later called to reports a man was located deceased in parkland in Tarnit. So that's a significant update. And
15: that's a stressful story.
17: Extensive work by our detectives there.
12: Yeah, that's all pretty grim. Julianne, there's also a blitz on. Victoria Police have launched Operation Regal across the roads.
17: That's right. Just a reminder about our road safety operation. Kicks off on Friday for the 4 days over the long weekend. The weather doesn't look too favourable, so it's timely. Just a reminder for people to take extra care on the roads in the wet and wintry conditions. Visibility will be impacted and with reduced daylight hours. In a shocking statistic, 63 lives were lost on our roads during winter last year. So how awful to think that maybe more than 60 people could lose their lives in the next 3 months. That included 15 pedestrians and 12 motorcyclists. So we'd just like people to take that little bit extra time and think about leaving that extra bit of space and stay safe out there. The operation ends on Monday night.
15: Yeah, really good advice. Thank you, Julie. Sergeant Julianne Newman. 21 minutes after 6, a top of just 12 for you today, Melbourne. There is going to be rain. There's going to be a lot of it. Good weather for ducks, apparently.
12: Oh, it's going to tip down today.
15: Yeah, there will be damaging winds along the coast as well. Up next, if you are selling your house, as of yesterday, you now need to declare your reserve price. This will kick in from October. So if you're buying or selling, is this what you want? Do you think we should have to declare your reserve price a week out before auction? If you're buying or selling, how does it impact you? 1-300-222-774.
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9: Breakfast with Bob Murphy and Rochelle Hunt.
12: If you're selling your house, you'll now have to declare your reserve price. If you have ever tried to buy a house, it's fair to say you don't believe the advertised price you have to play the game, the guessing game, the time-wasting game. Victorian government has introduced legislation requiring sellers to disclose auction reserve prices 7 days before the auction. This is an Australian first that comes into effect on the 1st of October.
15: Toby Ballas is the CEO of Real Estate Institute of Victoria. Toby, how do, I guess, real estate agents feel about this?
19: Oh, good morning, guys. Well, look, real estate agents are just so surprised that the government has moved ahead with this proposed legislation that will be entirely counterproductive. And not only should real estate agents feel aggrieved and annoyed by this, but so should sellers. Everyone who has a home.
15: Why?
19: Well, this is the government going, yeah, the intent of what they're trying to do is fine. It's about price transparency. It's about giving buyers a better guide as to what the property is going to sell for. And we support that, no problem at all. But to say to a seller that this is for the vendor, this is for the homeowner, not the agent, just remember, this is their requirement, that they have to declare their reserve price 7 days, which is essentially probably eight because it falls on a Saturday before auction, before they've had enough time to test the market, they have to commit to their reserve price.
15: They've had plenty of time, Toby. I mean, an average auction campaign is a month.
19: Yep, that's correct. So an average auction campaign is 4 weeks. So 2 weeks after you've had opens to understand price and appetite for the property, you now have to declare your reserve. So really importantly, in the last week leading up to an auction, there's a lot of work that's done around sort of appetite for the property and price.

0: So what this will do is push people to not go to auction. This government seems hell-bent on killing auctions in this state. Auctions are the most transparent way for you, if you're buying a property, to see who your competition is and know where the price is. This will force people to go down other less transparent sale methods, including expressions of interest and other such methods of sale that are not transparent, because sellers understandably have a right to mitigate the risk of their biggest asset. It's crazy.
1: Isn't it just, though, thinking about the purchaser here, the reserve price is just the starting price and a house is worth what someone is willing to pay for it. So why does it matter if people know what the vendor is willing to sell for?
0: Because the reality is things change on auction day. I mean, you look at what's happening at the moment in the global economic environment with interest rate changes. You'd like as the seller for your price to go above the reserve, but sometimes you have to adjust on what's going to happen on the day and adjust your reserve down. It's not as simple as just saying to someone, declare your reserve and away we go. What we've proposed, which we think is absolutely fair for both buyer and seller, is that 3 days out, you as the vendor must commit to your agent that your reserve exists within a 10% band. So if I'll give you an example, let's say your house has been advertised at $9 to $9.90, then 3 days out you say, yes, my reserve exists within that band. That's fair and that's equitable, and that gives buyers complete price transparency to where the property is going to sell for. What ends up being a frustration is that when it's advertised for $9 to $9.90, but it doesn't get called on the market to 1.1, that's when people feel like as though they've been misled. So our solution will solve that and is fair for both buyers and sellers.
2: Is there anything else we could do, Toby, to improve this transparency?
0: Well, I think the recommendations that we've put forward, one of 8 recommendations for the government as to how they can make a better, more transparent property market, is being with them for over 6 months. We've shown them data and insights and independent market research that shows this is not going to work. And our recommendations are fair and equitable for both sides of the property market.
1: Toby, stay with us. Rochelle's called through from Sandringham. Morning.
0: Sure.
3: Good morning. I just want to challenge him. And, you know, I've been to lots of auctions. I love looking at houses, and the amount of times that the reserve is nowhere within range of what the real estate agent has posted. I've sold houses where the agent has deliberately told me they don't want me to list my reserve price at time of signing, even though I know what my reserve price is. So I think agents actually need to step up and do their jobs. Like, do you really know your market? Are you really just, you know, telling the vendor fluffies so you get the signing and the commission?
1: Rochelle, good to get your thoughts.
3: Stuff.
1: Yeah, thank you. 1-300-222-774 if you agree or if you disagree with Rochelle. This text has come through as well, Toby. It says, thank goodness my daughter paid $600 for a building report for a property that they had no intention to sell at the suggested price. People have been wasting time and money because reserve prices aren't within that 10% and nowhere near the advertised price.
0: Oh, look, I would say that what we've proposed actually addresses both of these concerns. So we've said to the government that building and pest reports should be included by the vendor, by the seller, so that then buyers, if they're interested in a property, don't have to carry that cost. So that's something that we've proposed to the government. Secondly, with the caller from Sandringham, I've forgotten her name, I'm apologising.
1: Rochelle.
0: Yep. Rochelle, what we're proposing will exactly address your issue. You as the seller would have to confirm to your agent that 3 days out was our recommendation.

0: 1300 222 774. But we'll also be talking some science with Dr. Jen Martin. Mozzies, how have they gotten mixed up in business with Google?
1: What do Google not have their mitts in?
0: What is going on with that? Well, Dr. Jen will set us straight with a bit of science. But right now, it's time for the 6:30 news.
2: Charlie Pickering.
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0: Good morning, Natasha McFarlane with ABC News. Two young men and four teenage boys have been charged over an alleged murder and kidnapping in Melbourne's northeast last month. The group has been charged after a 30-year-old man was dragged from his home in South Morang on the 15th of May and bundled into a vehicle. His body was later found dumped in a park in Tarneit in Melbourne's outer west. A 23-year-old man and four 17-year-old boys have now been charged with murder, kidnapping, aggravated home invasion and criminal damage by fire. While an 18-year-old man is facing charges of assisting an offender and criminal damage by fire as well. All will appear in court this morning. Officials from the Australian Submarine Agency say they've been talking to US counterparts since the start of last year about possible changes to the AUKUS pathway. It was recently announced that Australia will buy three second-hand submarines from the US in the 2030s, rather than two second-hand and one new as first planned. The government argues the new plan was always its preference, as three in-service submarines are simpler to operate. The Submarine Agency's Vice Admiral Jonathan Mead told Senate Estimates the change is the result of long discussions with the United States.
1: We have been working with the US now for discussions for about the last 12 months or more on seeing if there was scope as their industrial base matured. Was there scope to turn the production into an in-service?
0: The Victorian Greens are calling on the state government to fund a new health facility at CoHealth's Collingwood site. A review into the community health provider released yesterday found poor management and inadequacies in the Medicare funding model contributed to financial strife that almost forced its closure. It also recommended the government consider a proposal to redevelop the Hoddle Street Collingwood site, constructing a new GP clinic with a multi-storey social housing development above it. Greens member for Richmond, Gabrielle De Vietri, says it's time to act on that recommendation.
2: They've been asking since 2019 for a new health facility alongside 50 co-located community homes for people with complex health needs. The review recommends that the government go back and reconsider that proposal.
0: CoHealth says it accepts the review's recommendations and that redevelopment planning for the Hoddle Street site is underway. The US president has confirmed reports of a tense phone call with Israel's prime minister as he convinced Benjamin Netanyahu to pull back from strikes on Beirut. Here's Middle East correspondent Matthew Doran.
3: Donald Trump and Benjamin Netanyahu spoke on Monday, hours after the Israeli leader had announced he'd ordered strikes on claimed Hezbollah targets in the Lebanese capital. Reports quickly emerged the US president was furious with the decision, levelling an expletive-laden character assessment at Mr. Netanyahu, calling him, among other things, crazy. In an interview with a New York Post podcast, President Trump confirmed he'd used the language, but said he wasn't angry, rather he was perturbed about the ongoing fighting in Lebanon. Mr. Netanyahu wouldn't comment on the call, but told CNBC they have tactical disagreements. Matthew Doran, ABC News, Jerusalem.
0: Australia's dive industry wants to expand no fishing zones off the nation's coastline ahead of a federal review of marine parks. Here's National Tourism reporter Christy Sexton-McGrath.
4: The Australian Dive Industry Association has launched an advertising campaign calling for stronger protections in offshore waters, including the Coral Sea off Queensland. The move comes as Federal Environment Minister Murray Watt prepares to review the country's marine parks, a process that takes place once a decade. Dive industry veteran Dr. Terry Cummins says illegal and unsustainable fishing in Australia's remote oceans needs to stop.
5: The ocean is the lifeblood of our world.
4: The federal government says it's committed to increasing highly protected marine areas in Australia's oceans to 30% by 2030.
0: To the weather, damaging winds developing

0: About southern Victoria, extending to northeast alpine areas of the state tonight with possible blizzards. There's also a gale warning for Victorian coastal waters. For the state, scattered showers on and south of the divide, tending to rain over the Yarra Ranges, southwest and central districts, remaining mostly dry in East Gippsland. Isolated showers in the north and isolated thunderstorms possible about South Gippsland and about central and eastern coasts. For Melbourne, cloudy, a very high chance of rain, a top today of 12 degrees. Tomorrow, a shower or 2 and 15. Right now, it's 12 degrees in the city. 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
4: Good morning, it's Brad from Transport Victoria. Delays starting to build inbound on the Tullamarine Freeway. Looks like a breakdown just before Brunswick Road. The Transurban Inter Response Crew are attending to. Blocking two middle lanes, city bound, speed down to 40. Delays pushing back towards Moreland Road, hopefully not too far away from putting that one onto the back of a tow truck and leaving the scene. Still got the left lane closed inbound on the Greensboro Bypass, heading down towards your Lambie Road. Some heavy traffic from just after Grimshaw Street down towards emergency services. The right lane remains open, so merge early and safely. Looking a little busy now for the 1H freeway between Ferntree Gully Road and Warrigal Road. Further out through Berwick and Narrewarrin, a stop-start run. And some good news for Peninsula Link. Those northbound lanes have been reopened 4 days ahead of schedule after those long-term works between the Murdoch Highway and Bungar Road. Traffic running well, speed at 80 kilometres per hour at the moment. If you're on the trains this morning, a clear run across the board for the train network to and from the city. That's the latest traffic and transport. More soon. It's 24 to 7.
5: Siobhan Blewett has your finance from Freight Capital. Morning, Siobhan.
6: Hello, Rochelle. Good morning, Bob. Well, Iran attacks Kuwait airport and it's temporarily closed, so up goes the oil price, which is a real concern. The Dow down 1.2% at the moment, 50,600. NASDAQ down 0.9% at 7,500. FTSE in London down 0.4%. France down 0.7%. Germany down 1.3%. And we see the Bitcoin price at $65,600 at the moment, down 1.4%. Iron ore at $103.65 US tonne, which is down 1.5%. We saw some profit taking in BHP and Rio in New York, down 2.5% and 3.4%. As we noted, the oil price up it goes, 2.5%, $96 US a barrel. Gold's down 1% at $4,473 US an ounce. In terms of data out today, we've got trade information out for April and the Reserve Bank governor to appear before the Senate committee. US, we've got Broadcom reporting, and the Aussie dollar versus the US is at 71.3 cents, which is down 0.7%. SPY suggests we'll be down 55 points or 0.6% on the open.
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1: Breakfast with Bob Murphy and Rochelle Hunt.
5: There'll be a top of just 12 for you today, Melbourne. I know, yeah. It's cold out there. There will be a lot of rain, damaging winds, in particular along the coast. In some areas, you're going to get a month's worth of rain in around 12 hours. Get prepared.
7: It'll tip down today.
5: It will absolutely tip down. So yesterday, Bob, the Victorian government introduced legislation that from the 1st of October, if you're selling your house, you have to declare your reserve a week out. Are you happy about this? If you're buying or selling, what do you think? 1-300-222-774.
7: A lot of passion on the text line. Here's just a little sample. Hi, Bob and Rochelle. Real estate agents care about one thing, their commission. Not surprised they're against this move. That's from Wendy in Malvern. What rubbish. An auction will always test the market. A no name attached to that one. And this is from Ed in Geelong. Auction is the art of bidding on the day to get the right of first refusal. This is all in capital letters. The reserve is the no one's business other than the owner. Emphatic, Ed. I mean, I added the emphatic. I hope that's okay, Ed.
5: Well, it was in caps.
7: It was in caps, unless he's leant on the keyboard and...
5: Oh, there's nothing worse than being halfway through a text and looking down and realising that you've been doing it in caps. Oh,
7: these things happen.
5: 27, it's 20 minutes away from 6.
8: Math, science, mystery, unravelling the mystery that all started with a big bang.
5: I do whatever I can. And if someone said you had to roll around in dirt in order for mozzies not to come near you, even something worse than dirt to roll around in for mozzies not to come near you, I reckon I would do it.
7: Oh, that will send me. Oh, stop it. Oh, my gosh.
5: What? Is that
8: especially
5: not the worst
8: if it's in
5: noise?
8: A tent, right? If you're in a tent.
7: The worst sound in the world.
5: Why are we talking about this? Well, okay, get your head around this. For some reason, Google, why Google? I'm not sure. We're going to find that out. Google are releasing 32 million mosquitoes into the wild. We can't answer that, but Dr. Jen Martin can, Associate Professor at the University of Melbourne, podcaster and author.
8: Good morning. It does sound a bit weird, doesn't it? Like the company that runs our search engine wants to breed and let loose millions of mosquitoes. You're kind of like, what is going on here? But the twist is we know Google is smart, right? And the twist is that this is actually a really smart idea. So we are talking disease control. And the cool thing is that the science behind what they're doing was actually invented right here in Australia. But mosquitoes, we all know, deadliest animal on the planet. It's not sharks or snakes or hippos or whatever because they spread diseases. So can you think of some of the diseases that mozzies are known to spread?
5: Malaria.
8: Yep.
7: That's
8: malaria.
7: The big one.
5: Japanese epicolitis.
8: Encephalitis. yellow fever. Zika. People pronounce it differently. I say Zika. And these are diseases that, you know, kill a lot of people, make millions of people sick every year. For most of them, we don't have good vaccines, we don't have good cures. And why is Google involved? Well, there's a couple of reasons. According to some of the Aussie researchers who've worked with these teams, it's a bit random. It's because someone senior at Google got fascinated by mosquitoes back in their university days and realised that Google had kind of an engineering approach that could help this problem. Why the US? Because Florida and California are actually the US frontline for dengue. And critically, that's where the species of mosquito that carries dengue are really well established. So I guess Google cares because this is a US problem.
5: See, that's where my brain goes, why do they care? And maybe I'm just cynical, but I was thinking there's got to be something in it for Google. Like, why does a tech company want to move into some kind of health response?
8: Well, I guess, so the story is that just someone at Google thinks mosquitoes
5: individual.
8: Yeah, that it's incidental. But also, Google are really good at engineering things at a massive scale. So they're trying to throw their, you know, technological expertise, I guess, at a problem that does actually require a big scale engineering feat. And that is we need to be able to separate male and female mosquitoes. So the reason why this is not as bad as it sounds is because only female mosquitoes bite. So female mosquitoes feed on blood. Male mosquitoes feed on flower nectar, plant sap.
5: He's side-eyeing me, by the way.
8: And it's
7: just
8: only
7: saying,
8: the males
7: I'm
8: who
7: just
8: are being
7: saying
8: released.
7: It's a timely win for the fellas. We've got our fingerprints all over history for the wrong reasons, and I just feel the fellas out there just go, look, we had a win. It's a
8: look,
7: little
8: Bob,
7: one. It's minuscule. But
8: we don't let you get away with much, but this time we will let you get away with it. That when it comes to mosquitoes, the males are not such a problem.
7: Okay,
8: as the females.
7: Well, I think something that perhaps a win that we could maybe all share here at 774 is that there's Australian involvement. You mentioned it earlier. How involved are we?
8: Okay, so let me just tell you briefly what the hell they're doing. So the hero of this whole story is a naturally occurring bacterium called Wolbachia. It's completely natural. It occurs naturally in about half of all of the insect species that live on the planet. But by some strange quirk of nature that I don't know exactly why, it does not naturally affect Aedes aegypti, which is the species of mosquito that's responsible for spreading all of these nasty diseases. If you deliberately infect that mosquito with Wolbachia, the bacterium does two really clever things. Firstly, it kind of hogs the resources inside the mosquito so that dengue and the other really nasty viruses, basically they get starved and they can't replicate. So if there's no virus replication inside the mosquito, then there's no disease spreading. And secondly, Wolbachia actually kind of supercharges the mosquito's own immune system so it fights off viruses better. So the thing to have in your head is if you have one of these mosquitoes that normally would spread dengue, malaria, yellow fever, but it's infected with Wolbachia, it's basically been turned into a dead end. for viral diseases. And all of that cool work happened in Australia.
5: Wow.
8: And in particular at the University of Melbourne, Professor Ari Hoffman and his lab, they're the ones

0: who proved that this could work in the wild as a technique for eradicating these mosquitoes and getting rid of the spread of these diseases.
1: So could this be the future? Like, will this potentially roll out around the world? Could we start to see the demise? Wow, Google for good.
0: Mm. Yeah, I mean, let's just say that Google's come to the party pretty late. You know, this is work that's been done by scientists.
1: Oh, now they're coming in for the win.
0: In Australia and in other parts of the world. So there's been tests up in North Queensland. There's been tests in Indonesia and Yogyakarta. So there were trials that showed that this was reducing, preventing an estimated 1 million cases of dengue in Indonesia. And so I guess the key thing to remember is that we need to have a way of separating. If you're only releasing male mosquitoes into the environment, you have to be able to separate the males from the females. And that's a really fiddly, painstaking task if you're doing it at scale with millions of mosquitoes. And so Google's engineers built this high-speed kind of sex sorting machine to separate the boys from the girls. So they've come to the party late, but with really good tech to help this work that was pioneered here in Melbourne and also in Queensland. It's very good science.
1: And they're taking all the glory. It's like when you cook the dinner and then my husband says, I'll take it to the table. I'm like, you're not getting the glory for this. I've done all the work.
2: Imagining the separation of the mosquitoes like a year boys. Seven social, like boys on one side of the dance floor, girls
0: when
2: on the other.
0: You tell them they have to dance.
2: Yeah.
1: This is how we simplify things on this program, but thank you for explaining it for us, Jen. Dr. Jen Martin, Associate Professor at the University of Melbourne, podcaster and author. Let's see what's making news. Natasha McFarlane's got the latest from the newsroom. Thanks, Natasha.
3: Hi, Rochelle and Bob. Coming up in the news at 7. 6 people charged over the death and alleged kidnapping of a man last month. A Victorian child sex offender given a Disability Pride Award after an admin error. And Australia to plead its case against sweeping new tariffs by the US. Melbourne's weather, rain with a top today of 12. Right now it's 12 degrees. I'll have more news at 7 o'clock.
1: Brad, how are the roads looking in particular given the wild weather that we've got coming?
4: Yes, looking okay at the moment. It looks like the rain's mostly missed the centre of Melbourne, but through the outskirts around the peninsula, heading down towards Frankston, towards Pakenham, can see a few drops of rain starting to fall, so drive with extreme caution this morning. A couple of incidents to clear. One inbound on the Tullamarine Freeway has just cleared, looked like a breakdown just before Brunswick Road. Had middle lanes currently, well, they were closed, but now are open, and delays, though, pushing back towards Bell Street, but should ease fairly quickly. Hearing of some debris causing delays in Melbourne's southeast through Pakenham and Officer on the freeway, not far from Officer South Road, so drive with caution past there. Our crews have been called to pick up any debris that's been left there on the roadway, so drive with caution and make sure loads are secure before you travel. Still some heavy traffic inbound on the Greensboro bypass through Watsonia, heading down towards your Lambie Road for an earlier single car collision. That left lane is still closed. Delays back to Grimshaw Street, adding an extra 10 to 12 city bound on the Greensboro bypass. If you're on the trains at the moment, it's looking clear across the board. That's the latest traffic and transport. It's 13 to 7.
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10: So in a moment we're going to talk to ABC News suburban reporter Margaret Paul, but you just heard the voice there. That was in relation to the car theft statistics that have just been announced and the insurance for car theft in Victoria. Well, we win a lot of things. This is one we didn't want to win, but we have won it by an absolute street. Every other state has decreased. If you put all of the other states' statistics together of stolen cars, we have more than the rest of the country. If they combine all of their stats and ours, it's problematic out there. So we'll be talking to some car insurance about after 7. 1-300-222-774. Why is it happening? And what are you doing about it? We heard there about the levels and the lengths that people will go to protect their car, keep their car safe. But what's happening in your world? Have you had your car stolen, or what lengths are you going to keep it safe? 1-300-222-774.
1: Let's see what's making news. Margaret Paul, ABC News Suburban reporter. Good morning to you, Margaret. Now, in terms of our activity centres and those being pushed out into the suburbs and how high these apartments will or won't go, there are new documents for more suburban high-rises and maybe higher than what we thought.
11: Yes. So, good morning, Bob and Rochelle. We know that the state government has this big plan to increase housing in Victoria because there is a housing crisis currently on. Part of that plan is to put activity centres around essentially train stations and big tram stops where they can put more housing in around those areas, which is essentially a good place to put housing because it's near transport. But it also means that the council and local residents will have less of a chance to object and the towers can be higher than they might be further back from the train station. New documents that the Age accessed from State Parliament yesterday showed that there was a plan that the Department of Treasury and Finance put to the incoming treasurer in late 2024 that said, at the way we're going, that's we're just not going to meet those housing targets. So the department briefed for to go from 60 activity centres up to 210. The Age has described that as essentially turning almost every train station in Melbourne into a high-density housing zone. Important to note, this was a brief that was given to the Treasurer. The government has said that was only a proposal and it isn't part of the plan.
1: Yeah, right. So it's not part of the plan, but it was something that was on the table initially.
11: Yeah, well, it was suggested to the Treasurer.
1: Yeah.
2: And the authorities are still referring to them as activity centres, Margaret Paul. It's still happening out there. Yep. That's okay. Activity centres. Okay.
11: You're not down with it?
2: I'm not down with it.
11: It sounds like somewhere you go to play pickleball, doesn't it?
2: It's really a bit of a strange one. Anyway, we push on. We're coming up to a long weekend, Margaret, and there's dozens of Victorian parks that are set to be locked down because of a ranger pay dispute. It's not great timing.
11: Well, we've been talking about activity centres. There's no better activity, I think, on a long weekend than to head to a national park and go for a bushwalk, go for a bit of a run in the forest. But yes, there's been a bit of an ongoing dispute between the park rangers and their employer, and that might mean a bit of action this weekend. I've just been for a run down in the park near me, and there's a sign up saying Ranger Roo thinks this pay offer is poo, which is a nice bit of rhyming. But there's going to be some stronger action than that in some parks around Victoria, including toilets being closed and some parks reportedly not being able to be open to the public. So I guess the message is, if you're headed off to a national park this weekend across the state, you should check whether that protected action will be affecting the park that you plan to go to.
1: I wonder, so if people just jump onto whatever the local area is or to Vic's Park to be able to get that information. Because the last thing you want is to rock up there and you've got the kids and all the camping gear. I mean, my idea of hell, just quietly, but
2: that plus the rain this weekend would be a real moment.
1: Hotel.
11: There's a few things putting you off.
1: Hotel.
11: I've been in the car heading up to a national park with the tent on the roof and the mattress getting wet in the rain, and said to my husband,
1: "Turn around.
11: What is the point at which we turn around?" And he looked at me, the doors were locked, and he said, "There is no point where we turn around." And I was like, "God."
1: Yeah, no,
11: Googling
1: I'm with your husband.
11: Airbnbs near here.
1: Absolutely. Margaret Paul, there's some good news for cyclists in Mordialloc.
11: Well, it's a bit of an interesting one. So as part of the level crossing removal program, there was an underpass under the railway line near the Mordialloc Creek that's been removed late last year. They knew this was happening, but the council obviously has not been thrilled about it because it means that there's just less access. And it's a cycling path, so they're not happy about that. The state government said at the time that they'd investigated other avenues for connecting that bit of the path near the Mordialloc Creek, but that none of them really worked because this is where the stabling yard is going. So the council has been discussing it, and they're going to continue to advocate with the state government. The state government said that they could consider putting in some money for an overpass, but that an underpass there just won't work because of the stabling yard as it is. So if you cycle along the Mordialloc Creek, or you walk your dog along there, or you run along there, yeah, certainly something to look out for with that underpass just kind of coming to an abrupt end last year.
1: It's a beautiful little spot in the Morty Creek.
2: Yeah, it is gorgeous. Margaret, after 7 o'clock, we are going to be talking about the rise in car insurance. Victoria is at the top of the list. It's not the list you want to be at the top of. Have you had your car stolen in the past?
11: No, but our friends just did. In fact, I'm actually holed up in the car right now talking to you. So a live report from the car.
2: It's on

0: Theme. This is, yep, on theme and on brand.
1: It's also where I can avoid waking up the young children in the house.
0: So there's that too.
1: The car serves a multitude of purposes for a reporter.
2: It's a classy life that you lead as a reporter. Do you have a little club lock under the seat there that you use to protect your car?
1: No, I definitely should get one, though. Yeah. I've been thinking about that, and it's on my list of things to do. Do you guys have one?
2: No.
0: No.
2: We're hopeless.
0: Mm-hmm.
2: Margaret, thank you. Get back into the kids. They're probably woken up now. They'll be, Mom, I want breakfast. Oh, Mom. Margaret Paul, ABC News reporter. After 7, Bob, we will be speaking with the Insurance Council of Australia around why they think we are at the top of the list when it comes to car theft. So you put all of the other states and territories combined and we still beat them. We are at the top. So why? Why do you think that's happened? And what lengths are you going to get your car, to make sure that your car doesn't get stolen? I know some people are trying to get their car stolen.
0: Well, yeah, we'll leave those to the side. But we've all got one of those friends in our life, don't we? Also, just the term activity centre, a couple of texts here. It's not my favourite. Here's a couple of texts. This is from Emma in Brunswick. The term activity centre should be illegal. Thank you for that support, Emma. But then this came through. The term activity centre has been planning lingo for decades. And then chill, Bob. Has anyone ever chilled when they get told to chill?
2: Chill out, Brad Arnold.
0: It's an oxymoron, isn't it?
3: Whoa, whoa, whoa. Settle down, Bob.
0: Yeah,
3: settle
0: yeah.
3: Down. Whoa,
0: whoa. Settle. Calm
2: no offence.
0: Down.
2: No offence.
3: Take it easy.
2: Yeah.
3: Take it easy.
2: How's it looking, Brad?
3: A couple of incidents to clear. Still this one inbound of the Greensboro Bypass through Watsonia, heading down towards Yolambie Road. The left lane still closed there. Speed is down to 40 in delays. Pushing back before Grimshaw Street, adding an extra 10 to 15. If you're on the M80 Ring Road, maybe take the Plenty Road alternative through Bundura as opposed to the bypass heading down towards Lower Plenty Road. It is building fairly quickly. As it is outbound of the Westgate Freeway, got transferred into a response crew attending to an incident just as you come off the bridge there past Williamstown Road. The right lane's currently closed. Fairly clear run for the Westgate, though, inbound over the bridge in towards the city exits, and looking a lot better for the Pakenham Bypass for the Princes Freeway through Officer after debris was picked up in those running lanes. Inbound the Officer South Road, traffic looking clear up towards the Monash Freeway, a little busy up towards the South Gippsland Freeway. If you're on Peninsula Link, some good news for northbound traffic. Those lanes have been reopened around 4 days early between the Murradock Highway and Bungar Road after those long-term works. Traffic is down to 80 at the moment, but they're looking clear northbound on Peninsula Link as a result. And if you're on the trains this morning, it's looking clear also across the board. So plan your trip on the Transport Victoria website, Rochelle.
2: Thank you, Brad. Michael Conway, Senior Forecaster on duty at the Bureau. Wow, we need to really prepare ourselves today, Michael. There's a lot of rain and damaging winds. Which areas in particular should be paying attention?
4: Yeah, so through most of, the Melbourne metro area that will be getting rain developing. There's already a few showers about, but it'll be increasing into the midday, late morning into the afternoon and evening. We're looking at a range of 15 to 30 millimetres, that sort of thing will be coming through today. It'll be slowly easing during the night. There'll still be a few showers about tonight, but it'll be slowly easing. We've got a trough moving over the state. And that'll bring also with it some strong winds and abnormally high tides. So there's a warning out for abnormally high tides for the high tide later this afternoon. And strong winds will be increasing through into the initially around the western parts of the state, but they'll come over Melbourne later during the day and into the afternoon. And there's a warning out for Bayside parts of Melbourne and along the Bass Coast and Mornington Peninsula for perhaps damaging wind gusts for today.
0: So, Michael, we've got to get to the 7 o'clock news in a moment, but a month's worth of rain, that's been reported for certain areas. I was alarmed by that. Are you alarmed by that and the safety concerns?
4: Don't know about alarm, but... yeah, I mean, we have had a fair bit of rain, and yeah, that's always something to watch, isn't it?
0: Yeah, it's a lot of rain.
2: Yeah,
0: you know, it's a lot of water.
2: In some areas, in
0: it's
2: particular.
0: Fine if you're a duck because the ducks love the rain. Yeah. But for everyone else, stay dry, stay safe. Thank you, Michael Conway, Senior Forecaster on duty at the Bureau. Coming up after 7 o'clock, Victoria has had the largest annual increase in car theft insurance on record. That is not a record we wanted, Rish. There's no woohoos about it.
2: No, absolutely not.
0: We'll speak to someone who's in the insurance

0: game after 7 o'clock. So have you had your car stolen? And why do you think it's happening? I am clueless. Why is Victoria so far ahead on this statistic? Let us know. 1-300-222-774. And after 7.30, we'll talk some sport. We'll talk some BBL with Erin Marzi-Covetero.
1: I'm drinking water because that makes me feel full.
2: 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Donate to 774's Meals for Melbourne. Online or by dropping non-perishable food items to ABC South Bank.

0: six people charged over the death and alleged kidnapping of a man last month. A Victorian child sex offender given a Disability Pride Award after an admin error, and major drug manufacturer pulls a breast cancer and endometriosis drug from Australian shelves. This is ABC News. Good morning. I'm Natasha McFarlane. Police raids have led to the arrests of six people following the death and alleged kidnapping of a man in Melbourne's northeast last month. Jason Katsaris has the details.
1: It's alleged a 30-year-old man was dragged from his house in South Morang and forced into a vehicle at around 3 in the morning on the 15th of May. Not long after, he was found dead in a parkland in Tarneit in Melbourne's outer west, with the getaway vehicle also found burnt out in Ainsbury. Yesterday, police executed 8 search warrants, arresting 6 males, including a 23-year-old man from Truganina, an 18-year-old from Point Cook, and 4 17-year-old boys. The 23-year-old and 17-year-olds have been charged with offences including murder and kidnapping, while the 18-year-old was charged with assisting an offender and criminal damage by fire.
0: A Victorian government department says an administrative error was to blame after a child sex offender was honoured at an awards ceremony. Here's court reporter Christian Silva.
2: In 2024, Cameron Bloomfield was crowned Victoria's Disability Pride Champion at an awards ceremony. It took staff at the Department of Families, Fairness and Housing a year to realise he was a repeat child sex offender. Bloomfield was stripped of the award and the department said an admin error was to blame for the oversight. Bloomfield's convictions for child sex crimes date back to 2005 and he was most recently jailed in April this year. The 40-year-old from Mentone has an intellectual impairment and was a prominent disability advocate, speaking about his life in media interviews and testifying before a parliamentary committee.
0: The Australian government has days to plead its case to not be hit with sweeping new tariffs from the United States. Here's North America correspondent Cayman Gock.
3: The US has announced new tariffs of up to 12.5%, which could come into effect next month for the EU and 59 other countries, including Australia. The tariffs on almost all imports are over claims countries are not doing enough to tackle forced labour. The new import taxes come after the US Supreme Court in February ruled Donald Trump's previous tariffs were illegal. The president made clear at the time his government would look at alternative options to slap duties on imported goods. Australia and several other nations have labelled the most recent tariffs as unjustified and unwarranted. Cayman Gock, ABC News, Washington.
0: The police watchdog in the UK is investigating the conduct of officers after a murdered teenage boy was handcuffed and arrested as he lay dying. Europe correspondent Mazoe Ford has the details.
4: Police body camera footage of Henry Novak's arrest shows the 18-year-old being handcuffed after telling officers he'd been stabbed. He died moments later. 6 months on, Hampshire Police Chief Constable Alexis Boone has apologised.
5: We're sorry for handcuffing and arresting Henry. You know, that shouldn't happen. It shouldn't have happened.
4: The killer, Vikram Digwal, lied that Henry had racially attacked him. He was sentenced to life in prison this week. The police watchdog is now investigating the officer's conduct, while police chiefs are reviewing the force's anti-racism guidelines, which advise officers to treat ethnicities differently.
0: At least 21 people, including 12 foreign nationals, have been killed in a fire at a hotel in Delhi. Police are yet to announce the nationalities of the foreigners. A local broadcaster had earlier reported that they included people from Bangladesh, Nigeria, Mozambique and Liberia. A drug manufacturer will pull a life-saving breast cancer and endometriosis drug from Australian shelves and a move advocacy groups and patients describe as concerning. Here's National Health reporter Stephanie Darzell.
6: The smaller dose of the drug known as Zoladex will be removed from both the pharmaceutical benefits scheme and the private market in November, although a larger dose will remain available for prostate cancer treatment. The drug company AstraZeneca has said it's because of commercial reasons, but the Breast Cancer Network Australia's Vicky Durston says it's left patients feeling anxious and fearful.
7: Needless to say, we're all seriously concerned.
6: AstraZeneca said it would provide free access to the drug for an initial 6 months for those who couldn't get alternative treatment.
0: Child safety advocates say Australia's gun laws are falling short, with no state or territory fully meeting its obligations under the National Firearms Agreement. Victoria's hunting watchdog is accused of telling shooters it would ignore children attending duck hunts without a firearms licence, despite it being illegal. Alana and Madeline Foundation Chief Executive Sarah Davies says the case proves the system isn't working and the fix is straightforward.
8: We would actually like to see the explicit prohibition of firearm use by children in Australia. So no firearm use unless you're an adult 18 or over.
0: The Victorian Greens are calling for long-term federal funding to overhaul the way community health clinics are funded. Community provider CoHealth serves thousands of vulnerable patients in Melbourne's inner north, but nearly had to close its GP clinics last year. Last month, it received $1.5 million to keep its clinics open for another 12 months. But a review published yesterday found the Medicare funding model is structurally inadequate for clinics treating complex patients. CoHealth has agreed to pilot a new model of care, but Greens MP Gabrielle De Vietri says more federal funding is needed to make it a reality.
9: Plans for the facility.
0: Apologies, I don't seem to have the audio there. An application for a proposed dog breeding facility in central Victoria has been withdrawn after concerns were raised by residents and animal activists. Nate Woodall reports.
9: Plans for the facility in Elphinstone included housing up to 150 dogs, mandatory scheduled caesarean sections, and artificial insemination of corgis, golden retrievers, and King Charles Cavaliers. In 2017, the Victorian government introduced breeding caps and claimed to stamp out puppy farms. However, the Minister for Agriculture is still able to grant exemptions for breeders to keep up to 50 female dogs. Animal Justice MP Georgie Purcell yesterday raised concerns about the proposal in Parliament and called for the loophole to be closed. The application was withdrawn about 4 o'clock yesterday afternoon.
0: In finance, the Australian share market is expected to open down around 62 points following a weaker night on Wall Street. The Dow Jones has slumped 1.2% and the S&P 500 down 0.75%, and the Nasdaq is 0.9% lower. That's amid fresh expectations of another interest rate rise in the US before the end of the year. Brent crude is another 2% higher to $98 a barrel. Gold is down 1.2% to $4,433 an ounce. And the dollar is buying 71.2 US cents. And now with sport, here's Chris Mitchell.
10: The Adelaide AFL coach says they're refreshed and returned from their bye, ready to host rivals Geelong to open round 13. The Crows lost to Hawthorn before their break, and the Cats come into the clash after their narrow loss to Carlton. Crows coach Matthew Nix says after some time to rejuvenate, they're eager to get into the second half of the season.
11: Our bye drops, you know, right in the middle of the season, which works quite well. I think we'll benefit from that as a group.
10: The world number one, Aryna Sabalenka, is out of the French Tennis Open after losing her quarterfinal clash with the Russian Diana Schneider. Last year's losing finalist was a setup and leading 4-1 in the second before the 25th seed won 12 of the final 13 games to claim a 2-1 victory. In the men's draw, Flavio Cobolli is through to his first major semi-final after beating the 4th seed Felix Auger-Aliassime. The 10th seed fighting back from a set down to win 4-6, 6-4, 6-4, 6-4. And the Formula One driver Charles Leclerc has agreed a new long-term contract with his team Ferrari. Leclerc is currently third in the Drivers' Championship.
0: To the weather, damaging winds developing about southern Victoria, extending to northeast alpine areas of the state tonight with possible blizzards. There's also a gale warning for Victorian coastal waters and a strong wind warning for Port Phillip and Western Port. For the state, scattered showers on and south of the divide, tending to rain over the Yarra Ranges, southwest and central districts, remaining mostly dry in East Gippsland. Isolated showers in the north and isolated thunderstorms possible across South Gippsland and about central and eastern coasts, showers falling as snow above 1,200 metres. A cold day with moderate to fresh west to southwesterly winds, strong and gusty about central and eastern coasts. For Melbourne, cloudy, a very high chance of rain, a top today of 12 degrees. Tomorrow, a shower or 2 and 15. Right now, it's 12 degrees in the city. ABC News.
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13: Traffic.
14: Good morning, it's Brad from Transport Victoria. A couple of incidents have just cleared in the last few minutes or so. All lanes now open inbound over Greensboro Bypass heading down towards your Lambie Road following an earlier collision. That left lane has been reopened. Still delays back towards Grimshaw Street, but should ease fairly quickly heading down towards Lower Plenty Road. All lanes are open outbound on the Westgate Freeway heading up towards Williamstown Road after an earlier breakdown, and traffic looking clear in both directions for the Westgate. A couple of breaks on around the city exits past the Balti heading towards the Burnley Tunnel, but otherwise nearly a delay-free run for the Westgate this day to the morning. A clear run now for the Packet and Bypass for the Princes Freeway through Officer, past Officer South Road after metal debris ended up on the freeway. Make sure loads are secure. A little busy further along through Berwick and Narre Warren, then between Wellington Road and Warragul Road you'll find some brakes on. And if you're northbound on Peninsula Link, you'll find all lanes now open between the Murdoch Highway and Bungar Road with those earlier works that have been picked up 4 days early. Speed is down to 80 kilometres per hour, but traffic running well northbound. And a good run for public transport. Train network is a clear run to and from the city. That's the latest traffic and transport. It's 11 past 7.
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15: Hi, I'm Melissa Clark. On AM after 8, the Trump administration proposing new tariffs. I'll speak to Prime Minister Anthony Albanese about it. And is AI already taking the jobs of Australian workers?
16: And after AM with me, Raph Epstein, the next time you see someone smoking or vaping, 80% of those cigarettes and vapes are from the black market. So is it time to slash the tax on cigarettes? 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
13: Breakfast with Bob Murphy and Rochelle Hunt.
17: Good morning. A top of 12. There'll be some rain for you today, Melbourne. Some damaging winds. In some parts of the state, you might see as high as 30 to 40 mils and a month's worth of rain in 12 hours. So
18: Bucketing down. It'll be tipping down. All of those things.
17: Coming up in just a moment, you are going to meet the young woman who no doubt you've heard about, who was the youngest Australian to reach the summit of Mount Everest. Just 18 years old, achieved, well, let's face facts, more than you and I have, Bob, in her short years.
18: I didn't dare dream of doing such a thing.
17: She's been on this earth. But we love to win things in Victoria. Mm-hmm. We love to beat other states in
18: particular. Oh, we're winners.
17: Yeah. We love to be at the top. We win. Unfortunately, we are at the top of the list when it comes to car thefts. If you put all of the car thefts around Australia together, we still beat all of the other states and territories combined. Why? So we're going to find out a little later. We'll speak to the Insurance Council of Australia. But why do you think? 1300 222 774. Jared's called through in Massenden. Hi, Jared.
19: G'day. Regarding the car theft, I have got this ingenious way of preventing your car from being stolen. It's called driving a manual transmission, because no one under 35 knows how to drive a manual.
18: And by extension, you're saying no one under 35, no one over 35 steals a car, Jared?
19: Potentially, yeah. I mean, I'm driving a manual transmission as we speak and just changed from third to fourth, so I don't think anyone over 35, with the exception of my parents and sister, drive a manual or know how to drive a manual anymore.
18: It's interesting, Jared. We've had quite a few texts along a similar line, so it's something to think about. Look, I have no idea. This morning, I was like, I have no idea why Victoria has so much more car theft than any other state, certainly by the data from the car insurance. So, Jared, maybe you're onto something, but if anyone else has got a theory, let us know. 1300 222 774.
17: Can you drive a manual?
18: Yeah.
17: I can't.
18: From the country. I bet what?
17: I can't. I didn't get my license till late. It's a whole other story.
18: Oh, gee whiz.
17: Don't judge me.
18: We need to get you into the confessional one day. There's stuff to be sorted out.
17: You don't have time for me in the confessional, my friend. Andrew Hall is the CEO of the Insurance Council of Australia. Andrew, we love to win a competition in Victoria, but this is one that we don't want. Why are we at the top when it comes to car thefts in Australia?
20: Well, good morning. It's not a crown that I think Victoria wants, and particularly it is a Melbourne issue, because if we look at the stats, 2,500 cars stolen around regional Victoria, but 10,000 cars in the year stolen or broken into in Melbourne. And the number is startling for us because when we looked at every other state, they've been dropping and dropping significantly. Western Australia had a 15% drop. Queensland, that used to carry this title, dropped 12%. But the numbers have just continued to climb by another 25%. In Victoria, and it is a serious issue. All jokes to one side.
17: Yeah, absolutely.
20: This is a problem we shouldn't accept as a new normal.
18: So why is it, Andrew? I mean, the discrepancy in numbers from the other states in Australia compared to Victoria, it is stunning. The gap is startling. Why?
20: It's the number of thefts. It's the cost of them. The overall cost of car theft in, let's be honest, Melbourne, is now basically more than the rest of the country. So, this has moved beyond opportunistic crime. This is clearly an organised crime issue. This is going to require a whole-of-system response. We've seen in other states, for example, in Queensland, offenders go to jail and they're not given bail. Overnight, there was another stolen car in southeast Queensland. That offender's been denied bail. From what we hear from the system is that in Victoria, too many of the offenders are released and just go back out and repeat. There is an incentive for them to do it. This is part of a serious, serious problem, and it's one that Melbourne and Victoria needs to address urgently.
18: Well, we got a text earlier from Joe in Roeville. It says Victoria has high car theft because when people get caught, they're released the next day and they offend again. So that's exactly what you're saying. So you think, is that the main lever as to why the numbers are so skewed in Victoria?
20: Well, what we're seeing is in every other state, they're getting on top of the problem. And the common issue in every other state is that the offenders pay a price for doing the crime. New South Wales has long kept the crime under control. Queensland had a problem. They brought in adult time for adult crime rules. They've seen dramatic drops. They still have a problem. There's still cars being stolen in Queensland, but nothing like the rate in Victoria at the moment. Every 42 minutes, a car is stolen or broken into. And all of this has an impact across the community more broadly because at the moment, Australia is racking up about $500 million in stolen cars a year. That money, from an insurance perspective, has to come from somewhere, and it comes from people's premiums.
18: Did you say a car gets stolen every 42 minutes? Yeah. Did I hear that right?
20: Correct. If you were Tullamarine Airport has a 10,000 car parking capacity. It's like every car being stolen from Tullamarine all at once. That's the quantity of cars that are going out of Melbourne every year.
17: Andrew Hall is with you, the CEO of the Insurance Council of Australia. We're talking about why Victoria has got the biggest number of car thefts claims on record and in Australia. 1-300-222-774. If you have a theory behind it or if you've been impacted by car theft in some way, Andrew, what sort of cars? Because it's not just luxury cars that are being stolen. So what sort of cars are being nicked?
20: Well, it's a range of cars that get stolen. And what we're seeing is there are very expensive, high luxury cars that get stolen. And criminals are increasingly in Victoria using sophisticated technology, so repeaters and things that can mimic those car keys to take very expensive cars, and they disappear completely. So we can only assume that they're being removed completely from the country and they'll pop up somewhere else around the world. The other car that gets stolen quite a lot of things like Toyotas and those sorts of common vehicles where the parts can be recycled. So this is beyond just opportunistic crime, which used to be the problem a few years ago, young kids stealing cars for a hoon or a lark or something. Then now it's turned into an industry. And I think when crime can work out where the soft spot is in Australia, it focuses its efforts on that. And that's what we're seeing in Melbourne in particular. The criminals have targeted Melbourne because they know there is the workforce available to do the crime, and that workforce is getting away with it.
18: Just quickly, Andrew, Jared called earlier and he claims that

0: The manual cars are safer because they don't get stolen. Is there a link there? Is he right?
1: Don't have the data, but I can tell you, the good old-fashioned car steering wheel lock, which weighs a ton and is very hard to move, is a very key deterrent still for not having your car stolen. And be smart, put your keys away. Don't leave valuables in your car, because I hear so many stories about people's work laptops and the like getting stolen and windows smashed and the rest. It's being uber alert and aware of the problem that exists in and around Melbourne.
0: Nice car pun there, Uber.
2: Andrew, thanks for your time. Gosh, it's sobering. Andrew Hall, the CEO of the Insurance Council of Australia. So every 42 minutes, a car in Victoria is being stolen. So another car will get stolen before the end of our show, Bob.
0: Yeah, we're not linked to it. It's just the stats. We're not inciting anyone. It's not a challenge. There's no ABC merch for it. That's just the hard data.
2: So Kate Mead, our station reporter, she went out to Bentley and spoke to locals there about how they're feeling about car theft.
3: Well, I think lately I've just noticed there's a lot more happening and it gets a bit scary, especially someone like me. I'm on my own and I just hear about how all these young kids are coming in and just stealing cars from the driveways and, on the roads and stuff. And the accident a couple of weeks ago, that with the stolen cars, it's just very scary.
4: We haven't experienced anything like that or even heard of, even in our street. We've been quite lucky, touch wood. We've been all right, actually.
5: I haven't. I am on all the Facebook groups, and every once in a while I'll see something about a car being broken into and rifled through.
2: So why do you think Victoria's at the top? And what lengths are you going to so that your car doesn't get stolen? The old club lock, we're hearing about people who are putting in kill switches, they're parking in different spots, they're driving at different times. What lengths are you going to? How worried are you? 1-300-222-774. Brad Arnold, good morning. How's it looking?
6: A couple of incidents to look out for. Looks like a ute has gone along Matthews Avenue along the tram tracks and tried to do a U-turn in front of a tram and has got stuck. That's causing disruptions around Airport West and Essendon Airport along Matthews Avenue near English Street. That's ute straddling the tram tracks, causing disruptions for Route 59 trams in both directions. They're not running at the moment between Keilor Road and Airport West, expecting around a 30-minute delay. You could consider using bus route 477 along Matthews Avenue as an alternative to connect to those other tram services, but check on the Transport Victoria website for details. Some better news for the Greensboro bypass, looking at a lot better down towards Yalambie Road following an earlier collision. That left lane has been reopened. There's delays in Greenvale along Aitken Boulevard with a collision near Sylvester Parade. Emergency services directing traffic past that incident. Looks like some heavy traffic citybound there pushing back towards James Morams Drive. So allow some extra time southbound. You could try Bridgewater Road. It's running a lot better southbound. If you're on the trains this morning, a clear run across the board. That's the latest traffic and transport. Another update for you just after 7:30.
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9: Breakfast with Bob Murphy and Rochelle Hunt.
2: 22 minutes after 7, in just a moment, you are going to meet the youngest Australian to reach the summit of Mount Everest. But we've been asking why you think Victoria is at the top of the list, unfortunately, when it comes to car thefts. William's in Pakenham. Hi, William.
10: Hi, how are you?
0: We're pretty good. Have you had your car stolen, William?
10: Yeah, it was stolen in January from outside of work in broad daylight. I think part of the problem is understaffing of police. I was fortunate that the next door neighbour of the people who stole the car spotted it, took a photo of it, and contacted me because it had been on a Facebook group. It only took a couple of days for the police to pick it up, but the fellow who picked it up had no knowledge of the address, which I had already given to other police. So I know where they live. They still live there. They have not been visited by police.
2: So it's a policing issue on top of it. We just don't have enough Victoria police to... Yeah.
10: On top of everything else. Now, I have family members in Victoria Police, and it's not their fault. They're just completely swamped.
2: Yeah.
10: There's nothing they can do about it. It's a low priority crime, and I think that's part of the problem.
2: Good on you, William. Good to get your thoughts on this as well. Gosh, it just impacts so many of us, Bob, doesn't it?
0: Yeah, the statistics around car theft in Victoria are not where we want them.

0: But in terms of numbers and data, Rish, I've got some good stuff for you, okay? This is shiny and glitzy, and it will warm the soul. Okay, Bianca Adler. She had two mountains to climb in 2026. The first one, climbing Mount Everest, okay? The second one is finishing year 12. So a couple of weeks ago, this Melbourne teenager ticked off the first one, climb Mount Everest. Bianca Adler, good morning to you.
1: Hello, nice to meet you.
0: It's lovely to meet you. We are quite in awe. Rish and I, at 18,
2: losers.
0: To put it mildly, we weren't climbing Everest, okay? We weren't climbing Everest. You did the right thing, and we're just going to hear from it in a moment. You got to the summit. You got to the Everest summit. It's like, it's unbelievable. And you called your dad. This
1: yes.
0: is that cool.
3: Hello, congratulations.
4: Thank you.
3: How do you feel?
2: So 10 points for calling your folks the moment you make Mount Everest. Bianca Adler, you basically risked your life, you know, spent thousands of dollars, went through so much pain. Why? Why did you want to do this?
1: I actually am not 100% sure myself, but because I completely understand why people would think I'm crazy. But I just love being in the mountains. I grew up in the mountains, and I also just love having these huge physical challenges that I can work towards, and I just love being in that discomfort and doing something really, really uncomfortable for myself.

0: Amit, I had this image of it being a lonely pursuit, but is it kind of busy?
1: So, yes, there are a lot of people, but I think the media portrays it in a really bad way because it is a huge mountain. There's a lot of space for a lot of people, but often a lot of people go on the one day, and because, you know, you've been on the mountain for a long time, you want to get up and just go back home, and so a lot of people go on the same day, and it is difficult with weather, so, yeah, you want a good day.
2: So there's the obvious metaphors of it is the highest peak on the planet. And just in listening to your voice on the phone call to your dad, you can hear the euphoria and the sense of wonder in your voice. But there is a place up there. I haven't been there. Spoiler alert. But it's called the Death Zone. Now, the name on that tin of beans speaks volumes. What is that part of the journey like, and how treacherous was it for you?
1: Yeah, so the death zone is above about 7,500 metres, and it's where the oxygen levels are so low that life can't really be sustained for more than a few days. And it does not feel great. It feels, so when you're walking, you get very out of breath very quickly. And I think my goal was to walk about 7 steps without stopping in one go, which at that pace, I was able to pass people at.
2: Can I just do a quick walk? It's like, were you walking this fast?
1: No.
2: Like, or are we talking like
0: a slow?
1: Yeah, it's just
2: like
1: one,
2: that?
1: One, one, seven, and then stop, rest, and then again.
0: During that time, what's going through your mind? Are you worried? Are you thinking, what on earth am I doing? Or are you loving it?
1: A little bit of both. So when we're in Camp 4, which is the last camp before you have to go on your summit push, I was sitting in my tent and I was about to leave. I was feeling quite nervous, honestly, just because you know that this is the point in the mountain where everything gets so much more serious. You know, I had been climbing for about 40 days already, but this was the one day that really mattered. And this is where all my training came down to, this one day. And this is where all the accidents happen. But as soon as I started to climb out of the tent and just start moving, everything kind of went away and I could just focus on my steps. And that's kind of the beauty of it being so physically hard, is you just focus on the steps.
0: And so all those little things as well too, like on your blog, like where do you go to the toilet? Where do you wee? What sort of socks do you wear?
2: Don't eat the yellow snow, Rich.
0: Don't eat the yellow.
2: It's a truism.
0: See, this you could have been your guide through this.
1: Yeah.
0: So Bianca Adler, you have managed to be the youngest Australian to reach the summit of Mount Everest, but how's year 12 going?
1: Oh, coming back is tough. Honestly, I've been back for a few days now, but I'm just getting back into the work slowly and needing to catch up on a lot of assessments.
2: That's a
0: You've
2: tough
0: got a good
2: one.
0: Excuse. Yeah, you've got a good excuse.
2: Yeah, that's tough going back into algorithms and all that sort of stuff. Anyway, well, Bianca Adler, we're in awe of you. Congratulations.
1: Thank you so much.

0: Good morning, Natasha McFarlane with ABC News. Senior Federal Minister Murray Watt has labelled the United States' latest tariffs proposal on Australia and other nations completely unfair. The latest tariffs range from 10% to 12.5% and could be imposed on dozens of countries, including Australia, from next month. The Trump administration claims the tariffs are being imposed because countries have failed to address forced labour in their supply chains. Senator Watt has told Nine Australia has some of the best anti-slavery legislation in the world.
1: We just think that this tariff is completely unfair. We've done a good job, I think, of making sure that Australia's been shielded from some of these tariffs that the US has administered with other countries, and we'll be fighting this one hard as well.
0: Victoria is leading the country on car thefts, and the gap with other states is growing. The Insurance Council of Australia says motor vehicle theft claims in Victoria jumped 25% last year, with the total bill reaching $243 million, more than every other state combined. The vast majority of those claims came from metropolitan Melbourne, while every other state recorded a fall. Insurance Council Chief Executive Andrew Hall says the number of thefts is impacting the rest of the country.
2: But in Victoria, it jumped so much that it lifted the overall cost again for the country. And particularly in Melbourne, it's about 10,000 cars a year now being stolen or broken into, which is the equivalent of every car you can park at Tullamarine Airport being stolen or broken into.
0: Three teenagers have been arrested after a shopping centre brawl involving weapons in Melbourne's southeast at the weekend. Police allege four males armed with a baseball bat,

0: hockey stick and a machete, met up before the fight broke out in Clyde North on Sunday. All four had left the scene before police arrived, with police since arresting three 18-year-old men and charging them with intentionally causing serious injury in a fray. They'll face the Melbourne Magistrates Court today. One person has been killed and more than 60 others injured in an Iranian missile and drone attack on Kuwait. Middle East correspondent Matthew Doran reports.
1: The strikes have shaken the Gulf state and shown once more just how dangerous the region still is, even with a ceasefire technically in force between the US and Iran. Vision shared on social media showed one of the terminal buildings at the country's airport with significant damage, and Kuwaiti authorities have described the attack as an example of criminal Iranian aggression. In all, 13 missiles and 17 drones were launched at Kuwait, with Iran also targeting places such as Bahrain, home to the US Navy's regional headquarters, as the US attacked a ship in the Gulf and launched strikes on an Iranian island. Matthew Doran, ABC News, Jerusalem.
0: A new employment report says artificial intelligence is reshaping Australia's job market, but not yet through widespread job cuts. Here's National Work reporter Bronwyn Herbert.
2: The report published by consultancy firm Deloitte finds AI is reducing the number of new roles being created. Partner David Rumbin says while there has been significant job losses in the tech sector attributed to AI, these are only part of the story. He says it's likely to be increased hiring in roles that depend on human skill.
3: You still need that strong element of judgment, reasoning, empathy.
2: The report also forecasts 82 occupations as AI disrupted, as well as jobs that will be enhanced by AI tools.
0: And to sport, Geelong takes on the Crows at the Adelaide Oval to open round 13 of the AFL tonight, looking to bounce back from a narrow loss to Carlton. Adelaide is returning from a bye, eager to make a statement against one of the premiership contenders. Cats coach Chris Scott says the Crows have obvious credentials.
4: I mean, they finished on top of the ladder last year. They've had a few issues with some of their key players this year, which has made it probably a little harder, but they just have quality everywhere.
0: To the weather, damaging winds developing about southern Victoria, extending to northeast alpine areas of the state tonight with possible blizzards. There's also a gale warning for Victorian coastal waters. For the state, scattered showers on and south of the divide, tending to rain over the Yarra Ranges, southwest and central districts, remaining mostly dry in East Gippsland. Isolated showers in the north and isolated thunderstorms possible across South Gippsland and about central and eastern coasts. Showers falling as snow above 1,200 metres. For Melbourne, cloudy today, a very high chance of rain and heading for a top of 12 degrees. Tomorrow, a shower or two and 15. Saturday, a shower or two, 17. Sunday, mostly sunny, 18. Right now, it's 11 degrees in the city. ABC News.
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6: Good morning, it's Brad from Transport Victoria. Inbound delays along the Hume Freeway from just before Ahern's Road down towards the Rusty Bridge, the pedestrian bridge just after Cooper Street. Got the left emergency lane currently blocked by a truck after an earlier collision. Our crews have just arrived on scene. Speed down to 40 past those flashing red and blues and allow extra time. You could try the Hume Highway through Summerton and Campbellfield down towards the M80 Ring Road as an alternative. The Ring Road running well both directions. Got delays in Airport West and along Matthews Avenue with police directing traffic. Got a ute that's sideways on the tram tracks at the moment. That's causing significant disruptions for Route 59 trams not running in both directions between Stop 53 at Keilor Road right through to Airport West. Expecting delays of up to 30 minutes. So check on the Transport Victoria website for details. Trains are running well across the network. That's the latest traffic and transport. More soon. It's 24 to 8.
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2: Hi, I'm Melissa Clark. On AM after 8, the Trump administration proposing new tariffs. I'll speak to Prime Minister Anthony Albanese about it. And is AI already taking the jobs of Australian workers?
7: 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So is it time to slash the tax on cigarettes? 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
5: Breakfast with Bob Murphy and Rochelle Hunt.
9: It will reach just 12 degrees for you today, Melbourne. Yep. Good morning. It will reach 12 degrees.
10: Fresh.
9: Yeah, there will be damaging winds and there will be a lot of rain. So get yourself prepared. Victoria is at the top of the list, unfortunately, Bob, when it comes to

0: So we have more cars stolen here than all other states and territories combined. Every 42 minutes, a car is either broken into or stolen. So these are just awful stats that we have here. Some of the texts that are coming in. This is from Carol, who says, good luck to anyone that steals my cheap car. They won't get far and it's going to need petrol. Oh, I love that. Jacqueline's called through. Good morning, Jacqueline. You're in Brighton.
1: Yes, I'm Brighton Light, not Brighton Posh.
2: That's all right, Jacqueline. You can be just Jacqueline with us. That's okay. Have you got a car theft theory or experience?
1: Yeah, we've got Toyotas, and we had woke up one morning to a phone call from the police asking where I was and sounding very stern. And apparently, the license plates have been taken off my car and used for violent robberies overnight. And I didn't realise, and I had to prove that it wasn't me.
0: Oh my goodness!
1: So we now have really, really tacky, hot pink license plates, personalised, because, you know, it's a real, whatever.
2: Deterrent, yep.
0: Yeah, what's
1: and
0: the...
1: On top of that, we've got club locks for ourselves and all our kids, and they're on pain of death. Everyone has to put it on no matter where they park, because bright yellow club locks, because we're sick of it.
2: You're part of the club lock club.
0: Yeah. So all of your kids have got club locks. Did you say a bright pink personalised number plate so that it doesn't get stolen? I've got to ask.
2: But subtle, yeah.
0: What does it say? Yeah. What's the...
1: Well, we've got matching. My husband and I have got matching. We thought, oh, what the hell? We're not too posh to do this. So we put our work. So we both fix snoring. I'm a menopause mentor. So he's got snore fix one and I've got snore fix on mine.
0: All right. Well, if it works, it works. Jacqueline, thank you. Wowee, bright pink personalised number plates. There's your solution.
2: Yeah, if that's what you're into, go for it. Jacqueline, good on you. Now, talking of good on them, before 8 o'clock, we're going to chat to Sam Pang. And usually it gets a bit loosey-goosey when Sam Pang comes into the studio. But I think today we should dig in to the fact that he's pivoted, to use a very modern word.
0: Don't use that word.
2: Well, we'll loop it back in and we'll circle back to that a little bit later. But this is Sam Pang on his ABC show, Ground Up.
3: I've assembled one hell of a team.
4: If you've got two players, similar ability, and you knew one was gay, could we go for that one? What have you lost?
5: Your moral compass?
6: The bare-ass lady from the cocaine video wants to know how much we'll pay to shut her up.
3: Thank you. I'll be taking no questions whatsoever.
2: Edgy drama.
0: What could possibly go wrong?
2: Sam Pang is the star of Ground Up, so I can't wait to chat to Sam just before 8 o'clock.
0: It's 20 minutes away from 8. Erin Mazakovetre is the ABC sports reporter. Erin, we spoke at length about this across the station yesterday. Cricket Australia now today are calling an urgent meeting around the Big Bash future. What's expected to happen in this meeting?
7: Yeah, that's right, Rish. So the states of New South Wales, South Australia and Queensland desperately wanted to hold this meeting. There was due to be one in a couple of weeks' time, but they have brought it forward because this news out of Cricket Victoria really caught everyone by surprise on Tuesday. The CEO of Cricket Victoria, Nick Cummins, he explained that a financial necessity to make this move to dissolve these two brands of the Stars and Renegades and sell off the Renegades. Now, at the moment, there's still no suitor for that Renegades license, and if there isn't one found, then they could keep playing this next summer as the Renegades in red. But if they are sold, then, you know, we could see a completely new team and new colours. And
0: is that not risky, right, making this big announcement? And you, I love the word suitor, by the way. But if you don't have a buyer, if you don't got someone with a hell of a lot of cash and we're talking about it, isn't that a problem?
7: Look, it could be. He was in Nick Cummins and, Cricket Australia and Pat Cummins, the Australian Test captain, they were actually in India very recently looking for investors and sort of establishing a lot of those relationships there. So there are buyers. We've seen in the English market for the 100 competition that some Indian owners have taken.

0: Most of the big names, or a lot of the big names in the French Open, have been bundled out, and there's another world number one that has left the French Open.
1: Absolutely. So Aryna Sabalenka, a four-time Grand Slam champion, she is out. She's lost her quarterfinal to world number 23, Russian Diana Schneider. Now, Sabalenka, this was a complete boil over from her. She was up 4-1 in the second set. She was serving for the match in the second set.
2: No.
1: And she ended up losing the third set 6-love. So completely capitulated. She described herself as over emotional in the match. It was really windy, and on clay, that's a nightmare because you're kicking up all the dust constantly and it's flying around, it's getting in your eyes, and the wind is just playing havoc with, you know, the direction of the ball as well. She was very frustrated. She lost 10 games in a row in the match. She said she can't remember the last time she's done that. So
2: that's happened a lot this tournament, hasn't it?
1: Yeah, the French Open's just thrown up all sorts of unpredictable results. Yannick Sinner was out in the second round, the men's world number one. So a new Grand Slam champion will be crowned. And for Sabalenka, back to the drawing board. She's put a lot of pressure on herself. She's only won on hard courts. So she's won the Australian Open twice, the US Open twice. She hasn't won on grass and she hasn't won on clay, and she said that's getting into her head a bit, and maybe that was the reason she was just wanting it too badly.
2: Let's talk a little bit of golf. So Aussie golfer Cameron Smith, he's calling for less LIV prize money. Now, the prize money we know is huge. I can't even...
0: Staggering.
2: The stagger,
1: $30 million dollars.
2: How much?
1: For $30 million is the prize pool for US dollars. it's just astronomical amount of money in golf in the last few years. But, he's made these comments to the Daily Mirror in the UK, a newspaper there. So, really, again, money unsustainable in golf. The Saudi investment fund, which has been funding LIV Golf, that is expiring at the end of this season. So heading into next year, the funds that keep this prize money ticking over in LIV Golf, no one's sure where they're going to come from.

0: goes in the locker room. Maybe his fellow golfers, they might not be too happy about
1: it. Spot me $5, please.
0: Erin, thank you so much for your time. Thank you for your insights. Erin Marzik over today is an ABC sport reporter, and we'll do it all again with her tomorrow. Just a quick reminder, there is a game of AFL on tonight between the Crows and the Cats. And just a reminder, you can tune into ABC Sport on 774 for that game, especially for those Geelong fans who think they might get an away win.
1: 7:45, Brad Arnold, how's the traffic looking?
2: There are delays at the moment for northbound traffic along Springvale Road as you head up towards Highbury Road. A couple of cars involved in a collision, and that's causing delays through Burwood East. Looks like the left lane is currently closed there as they exchange some details. Got a ute that's straddling tram tracks in Airport West, right near Matthews Avenue and English Street. Looks like he's gone for a bit of a trek along the tram tracks, realised his mistake, tried to do a U-turn, and now has gotten stuck and is blocking Route 59 trams, not running at the moment between Keilor Road at Airport West in both directions. You could try a bus on Route 477 along Matthews Avenue as an alternative to connect with those trams, but allow extra time. Check on the Transport Victoria website. And delays are building for the Hume Freeway down past Cooper Street towards a broken down truck not too far after Cooper Street. The left lane's currently closed. Heavy haulage in front of this truck, and our crews are directing traffic around that scene. Speed is down to 40 past emergency services. If you're on the trains this morning, a clear run across the board to and from the city. That's the latest traffic and transport. It's 14 to 8.
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7: Breakfast with Bob Murphy and Rochelle Hunt.
1: And we've been talking about why we think Victoria is at the top of the list when it comes to cars being stolen. That is a mantle we do not want to be at the top of. Colin's in Eltham. Morning, Colin.
8: Morning. My son had his car knocked off not long ago, about 6 weeks, 7 weeks, something like that. 30 seconds is all it took for them to be driving away. Car was parked under two brand new cameras, full high definition. They pulled up in a stolen Land Cruiser and pinched the Land Cruiser. Two of them got out, one breaks a window, one gets in the driver's seat, and off they go.
1: It was a well-oiled machine, you reckon?
8: Yep.

0: star of the ABC's Ground Up, maybe his biggest and bravest swing yet, Sam Pang. You are the lead and the star of Ground Up. And you and I don't do sincere a lot, and we haven't done it a lot in public nor in private. But sincerely, congratulations. And how are you feeling on the eve of the release of Ground Up?
1: Well, firstly, good morning. It's wonderful. I'm touched by that intro that you obviously...
0: I do mean that sincerely.
1: I know.
0: There's a lot, it's easy just to get find something that work and just squeeze that lemon and just go all the way through, but you keep taking on bigger and bolder
1: pursuits. Rochelle, you're nodding along. It's very, very kind of you, and it's lovely to, I think, meet you.
2: Yeah, I don't think we've met face-to-face,
1: yeah,
2: no.
1: So it's
2: Are you just ignoring Bob? Because you don't want to answer the question.
0: He's uncomfortable with the kindness and the sincerity.
1: I'm wary of anyone who's comfortable with compliments, aren't you?
2: Yeah, that's true.
0: I spent a lifetime in a footy club. If someone's nice to you, you're like, this is not...
2: Yeah, they're about to stab me in the back.
0: This is unsettling.
1: But you would have gone through a phase where... how much was it about positive affirmation and how much was it about brutal honesty? What was the best thing for your career?
0: More brutal
1: and
0: robust.
1: Yeah, exactly. It's a different example.
0: It's a love language.
1: I can't remember the question, but I think... when I got asked to do it, and I thought, well, I want to do something new. So I didn't write it. Gary McCaffrey wrote it, who's a longtime collaborator with Sean McAuliffe, Rochelle, and then Wayne Butler and Robin Hope, they were, from Upper Middle Bogan and Very Small Business and LeBarant. They're the producers and directors. So I'm just in it. So I thought, I'm in good hands here to try something new. And I'm very proud of it, and it's on Sunday.
2: It's based on the Tassie Footy Club, sort of like a utopia version of Tassie Footy. In terms of preparing yourself for an acting role, did you base this on someone from the AFL? I mean, side eyeing Bob Murphy over here, but you know, where did you draw your inspiration?
1: No, I learnt the lines and then I said them, but. Because it's a funny one where there's a bit of utopia. There's also, it feels like there's a lot of people have been likening it to the games as well.
0: I loved the games.
1: I think it's clear. I play the CEO of the new team in Tassie, and I'm sent down there to get this club up. So there's issues with the stadium and a new mascot and a new theme song and all these things that are actually happening with the real team.
2: Crazy
1: now.
2: Script.
1: Yeah, I know. So, I didn't. So I suppose I'm playing Brendan Gale, aren't
0: I? But you are. Yeah.
1: Well, yeah. Well, I did.
0: It's your spin on Brendan Gale.
1: Yeah, not a lot, but I didn't.
2: Has he reached out?
1: No, I think he's very, very comfortable. It's funny when you bump into like people from the AFL, I think, and they know about it, and they go, "Are you playing me?" Or they're just going to watch to see who they are. Don't you? You know, like
0: of
1: they're
0: course.
1: Just going to see who plays me.
2: Because that's the classic thing. Who would play me in a movie, right?
1: Yeah.
2: That's what we all want to know. Is it someone really good looking? Is it someone really funny? So people are looking to see who's going to play them.
0: I'm getting a lot of George Clooney on the text line, but we don't have time to go to that. Did the AFL or the Tasmanian
1: Football
0: Club...
1: He's the only man greater than you, by the way. I'm just letting you know.
0: I'm more Lindsay Gaze than George Clooney. Having said that,
1: yes.
0: Was there AFL or Tassie Footy Club involvement with the project?
1: No. No, it's completely
0: independent.
1: Yes, no, it's not a yes. It's this show's not a like an extension
0: an
1: ad, or a part
0: a
1: of the
0: piece
1: AFL
0: the
1: propaganda. No, not at all. It's but it's also it's not, you know, it's more it's about the workplace too.
0: Yeah.
1: There's not, you know, it's I think
0: 40 is a vessel for it.
1: Yeah, absolutely. So there's all that. There's great characters, great cast, and then I think it's just more shining a light on the AFL and bureaucracy and Tassie. But it's not a stitch up of Tassie. It's more about the issues that that club will be having in the next 2, 3, 4 years.
2: ABC TV does comedy and does comedy series very well, and we've got some absolute rippers. Is this one, do you feel like already doing it, where you're like, all right, this baby's got legs. This is something that will continue. Is it, whether it be that storyline or the team in some way?
1: I've got, yeah, it's, I agree with you about, you know, whether it's Fisk or Bad Company or all these, you know, Utopia, and it was all these great ABC shows. So this is my first one. This is my first foray.
2: As a thespian.
1: Yes, as a thespian. And Rochelle, the thing about acting is,
0: you like to inhabit the character.
1: Yeah, exactly. Or as Bill Hunter used to say, just stand there and say that. You know, man, it's all, everyone has different methods, Bob.
0: It's a spectrum.
1: Yeah, exactly. So, I'd like it to be, I've got no idea, but it feels like, you know, the Tassie team's not till 2028, so they're...
2: Oh, yeah, it could be.

0: time.
1: I've got a bit of time, but that's, you know, very much, you know. I suggested to Wayne Hope that maybe in the last episode my character, you know, if you want to keep going, you can kill him off. Do you know what I mean? Like, don't just give yourself options. Do you know what I mean? So I hope so, Rochelle, but we'll see.
2: So I think sport and football is ripe for this project. So I'm really excited, not just because I know you, so I'm excited for you, but I think this is filling a blind spot in the landscape, so I can't wait to watch it. When you got offered the role, was there any trepidation at the start, and having now gone through it, did you love it? Did you enjoy it?
1: Oh, absolutely. You know, we are friends, so I take my time and I try to make informed decisions. So we had a few meetings with, you know, Robin and Wayne, and it took a while. I'm not a quick yes, just because you want to make sure you're in a good spot. And I felt once I got that, then it was like, yeah, I'll do it. And then now that I've done it, I'm very, like, it was different to everything else I've done. You know, you got to learn. Well, I know it sounds funny, but just you got to learn lines. You can't just have a chat.
0: I had to stick to the script.
1: I have a bit more respect for the writers. Like, it's Gary McCaffrey and Wayne and Robin have gone over this script. So by the time you get to set and are ready to shoot it, the idea that, oh, you know what, at breakfast this morning I had a couple of ideas. No, I'll say your words that you've gone over and over and over.
2: Maybe by season 12, you go, I got this.
1: Now, by then, it'll be, thank God you're here. I'll just walk through the door and we'll see what happens. But this, no, I was very respectful. I didn't, not much. There's some gentle ad-libbing, but.
0: Well, it's based on the Tassie team, but yeah. Texts are coming in saying, oh, no, has Sam switched cab? Isn't you no longer a Blues supporter?
1: No,
2: I've
1: had plenty of opportunities in the last 30 years to move. I can't. Can you believe I'd ever say these words? As a Carlton supporter, we're only 2 games out of the 10. This is an exciting time for us, Rochelle. This is.
0: You're on the way back.
1: Now, I've started arriving at games at 3/4 time. I've changed.
2: As good as this is, and they are very funny one-liners, and we've come to love these quips and the class that you bring to the comedy landscape. But sincerely, Ground Up, it premieres this Sunday, the 7th of June at 8:30 on ABC TV and ABC iView. It is a big swing, and as someone who's admired you from afar, from the work that you've done, I love that you've taken this to the next level and you put yourself out there. I love that. It's inspiring.
1: Well, I'll finish with some sincerity and say thank you. I appreciate that, Bob. I really do. And Rochelle. And I don't know how many more months you got, but get out if you can.
0: Yeah, get out here while you can.
2: See?
0: I can walk away, right? I'm just backfilling.
2: Couldn't do it. Make him uncomfortable.
1: Couldn't you do it?
2: A compliment.
1: Thank you.
0: Thank you, Sam Pang. Sam Pang, of course, starring in Ground Up. It kicks off this Sunday at 8:30 on ABC TV. But, of course, you can always get it on iView. Raph Epstein, why are you looking at me like that?
3: It's the Carlton Therapy Support Group, isn't it? This is the meeting, right?
0: You two need a little cuddle.
4: My name is Raph and I'm addicted to Carlton.
1: Are you being happy? I know you've said goodbye to me, but I'm still here. Are you happy?
3: You mean with the team?
1: Yeah.
0: Or just generally?
1: Well, it's not in happy. Or not existential
3: very conflicted
1: question.
3: Feeling.
2: Yeah,
3: it's very confusing.
2: I would imagine you would be a bit confused.
3: Well, I don't want to let myself be happy. I was so happy the other night, and I haven't been that happy. And I was happy because the players were happy, and I haven't seen them be like, no, it's a dream. I'm like, someone's going to tap me on the shoulder, I'm going to wake up, and it's all going to have been a dream. So, yes, but this guy is the fastest and best ad-libber in the business. For some reason, they've put him in a box on television and given him lines. So I'm not sure why that is.
0: He can do it all.
3: I'm sure. Well, he can, can't he? We'll be tuning in.
1: Come on, Raph. What's coming up on the show today?
3: Well, okay, I'll ask you. So I'm going to make Sam Pang Prime Minister for a day. Okay?
1: Really?
3: Yeah. Oh, would you slash the tax swing on
0: seriously
3: tobacco?
0: Seriously thinking about this. Mm.
1: Give myself a pay rise. Mm.
3: Would cut you slash the tax?
1: Slash the tax to what?
3: On tobacco. Just cut it. Our cigarette consumption rate is going up massively, right? Like, that's the new shocking number, is that actually there's a lot more nicotine consumption.
1: Yeah.
3: Most of the stuff that is consumed is the dodgy stuff, the illegal stuff, because the legal stuff is so expensive. Would you cut the tax on tobacco?
1: Well, the first thing I'd do, after listening to you talk about it, I feel like a cigarette. So I don't know if that's... And I don't... I'm an asthmatic. That's the worst thing you can do, but seriously.
3: Right, we're not making you Prime Minister.
1: Okay, then. I'm out.
3: We're going to talk to... You're out. We're going to talk to people who actually make
1: policy.
3: Thank
1: you very much, everyone.
3: That's what we're going to talk about. Have a great day.

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1: Go
0: your
1: Blues.
0: Wraps on your wireless after 8. After 8:30, Sampang, thank you. Get out of here. Is trouble, Brad Arnold. How's it looking?
2: Delays inbound on the Hume Freeway with a broken down truck just after Cooper Street. Left lane's currently closed just after Cooper Street with speeds down to 40. Delays are back before Ahern's Road. You could try the Hume Highway down towards Campbellfield and the M80 Ring Road instead. City under the Westgate Freeway fairly busy after a two-car collision not far from that Montague Street exit ramp. That left lane has been reopened. Speeds are back up, but some heavy traffic pushing back towards the base of the Westgate Bridge. And there's still disruptions for Route 59 trams along Airport West with a ute that's straddling tram tracks not too far away from Matthews Avenue and Essendon Airport. Looking like police are directing traffic, working out how to get this ute off the tram tracks. Disruptions for Route 59 trams both directions and allow plenty of extra travel time as the peak continues, Rochelle, with this rain that's on the way. Add plenty of extra travel time to your destination this morning.
0: Good on you, Brad. Thank you. Trying to chuck a Yui on tram tracks and being stuck there for hours.
3: It's not what you want.
0: No, not how you want to start
3: it's
0: your day.
3: Not what you want.
0: A little bit embarrassing. Plenty of rain for you today. As you've been hearing, there is a severe weather warning for damaging winds, up to 30 mils of rain, top of just 12 degrees today. So get yourself rugged up and prepared, Bob Murphy.
3: Yes, and coming up on AM, the Prime Minister, Anthony Albanese, reacts to the possibility of new tariffs from President Donald Trump. Make sure you tune in tomorrow for the verdict. Thanks for all of your contributions today. Make sure you watch Ground Up with Sam Pang, and we'll do it all again tomorrow.
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0: Good morning, Natasha McFarlane with ABC News. The Prime Minister says the United States gave no notice about its latest tariffs proposal. Australia is among 45 countries facing a new 12.5 tariff from next month as the Trump administration targets nations it's accusing of failing to crack down on forced labour. Anthony Albanese says any tariffs on Australian exports to the United States are unjustified and inconsistent with the nation's free trade agreement.
1: There is an ideological disagreement where the United States administration has broken with what was a decades-long understanding that tariffs are not positive for the country that is imposing them.
0: Two young men and four teenagers will face court today after the alleged kidnapping and murder of a man in Melbourne's northeast last month. Jason Katsaris reports.
2: Police say a 30-year-old man was allegedly dragged from his home in South Morang and forced into a vehicle in the early hours of May 15th. An hour and a half later, he was found dead in a park in Tarneit in Melbourne's outer west. Yesterday, Victoria Police's Special Operations Group took six males into custody, including a 23-year-old man from Truganina, an 18-year-old from Point Cook, and four 17-year-old boys. The 23-year-old and 17-year-olds have been charged with offences including murder, kidnapping and criminal damage by fire, while the 18-year-old was charged with assisting an offender. All six will face court today.
0: The Insurance Council of Australia says the rates of car thefts and break-ins in Victoria is pushing up prices for the whole country. Motor vehicle theft claims in Victoria jumped 25% last year, while every other state recorded a fall. Victoria's total theft bill reached $243 million, more than every other state combined, with the majority of claims coming from metropolitan Melbourne. Insurance Council Chief Executive Andrew Hall says about 10,000 cars are now stolen each year in the state.
3: There are very expensive luxury cars that get stolen. Criminals are increasingly in Victoria using sophisticated technology, so repeaters and things that can mimic those car keys, and they disappear completely.
0: The Victorian government says it has zero tolerance for the mistreatment of animals, despite a loophole in anti-puppy farm laws allowing dog breeders to apply for an exemption. Nate Woodall reports.
4: An application for a puppy farm at Elphinstone in central Victoria has been withdrawn after it gained media attention and criticism from neighbouring residents and animal activists. Plans included housing up to 150 dogs, mandatory scheduled caesarean sections and artificial insemination. In 2017, the Victorian government introduced breeding caps and claimed to stamp out puppy farms. However, the Minister for Agriculture is still able to grant exemptions for breeders.

0: US president, but insists the pair are able to work out their differences. Middle East correspondent Matthew Doran has the details.
1: Earlier this week, Benjamin Netanyahu and Donald Trump spoke on the phone hours after the Israeli Prime Minister ordered strikes against claimed Hezbollah targets in the Lebanese capital, Beirut. Reports quickly emerged that it was a heated discussion, with President Trump using expletives to describe Mr. Netanyahu as crazy and hated around the world. In an interview with CNBC, the Israeli Prime Minister said he wouldn't comment on the content of their call, but said they do have tactical disagreements which they would work out. President Trump confirmed he had used the language, saying he was perturbed about the ongoing fighting in Lebanon. Matthew Doran, ABC News, Jerusalem.
0: And a New South Wales man has been confirmed as the second oldest living man in the world. Ken Weeks from Grafton will turn 113 in October. He's exactly 1 year younger than the world's oldest living man, Joe Marinho Neto of Brazil. He's also the oldest Australian man ever. The aged care home where Mr. Weeks lives in Grafton says he's in good health and is looking forward to celebrating his next birthday. To the weather, damaging winds developing about southern Victoria, extending to northeast alpine areas of the state tonight with possible blizzards. There's also a gale warning for Victorian coastal waters. For the state, scattered showers on and south of the Divide, tending to rain over the Yarra Ranges, southwest and central districts, remaining mostly dry in East Gippsland. Isolated showers in the north and isolated thunderstorms possible about south Gippsland and central and eastern coasts. For Melbourne, cloudy, a very high chance of rain, a top today of 12 degrees. It's currently 11 degrees in the city. ABC News.
2: Good morning. Welcome to AM. I'm Melissa Clark in Canberra, coming to you from Ngunnawal country and acknowledging other custodians. On today's program, the Trump administration could slap a new tariff on Australia and a host of other countries for allegedly failing to prevent slavery in export supply chains. The Prime Minister is my guest. And will AI help us do our jobs better or just take our jobs? Workers trying to find employment facing a reshaped jobs market.
3: I still don't really believe that it came for my job, but I do know that it came for many other people's jobs, and therefore I'm competing with those people for the jobs that are out there now in my sector.
2: The Trump administration has proposed a new 12.5% tariff on Australia and a raft of other countries for allegedly failing to take action to prevent slavery. It is the second time the administration has announced new import taxes since the US Supreme Court struck down many of Donald Trump's so-called Liberation Day tariffs. Our North America correspondent, Cayman Gok, joined me earlier from Washington.
4: These new tariffs range from 10% to 12.5%, and they're being imposed on 60 of America's trading partners, and that includes Australia, the EU, Canada and China, and they cover almost all imports. The administration said these new duties are to be imposed because dozens of countries have failed to crack down on goods made with forced labour. Australia would be hit with the higher 12.5% tariff, and the levy, whilst it would cover most goods, there are several products that would be exempt from the tariff, including beef, coffee, pharmaceuticals, energy and rare earths. Here is what the US Trade Representative Jamison Greer had to say about the new tariffs.
5: After doing an investigation, we found that many countries either did not have laws to prevent trade in goods made with forced labor, or if they did have the laws, they weren't effectively enforcing them. This is an unfair trading practice we think distorts global trade, and we want to take care of it.
4: Now, countries have several weeks to submit a response to these proposed new tariffs, and the Office of the US Trade Representative will hold hearings in early July, to which then these tariffs could roll out afterwards at some point.
2: And so, Cayman, this isn't the first time the Trump administration has tried to impose further tariffs. Why is it looking at doing it again now?
4: Yeah, well, the claim from the United States of why they are doing this because of countries not cracking down on forced labour is not the full story. And we know that because President Trump has said so, because Trade Representative Jamison Greer has said so. Under a different law last year, Mr. Trump imposed sweeping tariffs to virtually every country. He labelled them the Liberation Day tariffs. But then in February, the US Supreme Court ruled that the administration had overreached and that the tariffs were in fact illegal. And that has now forced the administration to start refunding these tariffs to importers. President Trump was furious at the time. He lashed out at the justices and he said at the time his administration would look at alternative options to impose tariffs. They then launched this investigation into forced labour as a means to find another

0: legal route or loophole to impose these tariffs on countries. President Trump's long been a big believer that imposing a tax on imported goods is good for the economy. That's despite there are many economists and analysts that believe tariffs increase the costs of goods. And remember, this is the same country where some of its biggest companies like Apple, Nike, Tesla and Microsoft have a history, recent history, of being accused of poor working conditions, sweatshops and illegal labour abroad. Now, Australia and many countries have responded to these new tariffs, labelling these duties as unjustified and unwarranted.
1: Cayman Gough in Washington. And those proposed new tariffs do present a fresh challenge for the federal government, which is focused today on passing legislation for its changes to negative gearing and capital gains tax through the House of Representatives. The Prime Minister joined me a short time ago. Anthony Albanese, thanks for speaking to me on AM.
2: Good morning, Melissa.
1: Prime Minister, what communication has the government had with the US about this new tariff Donald Trump is proposing?
2: Well, we've put our position very clearly, which is that any tariff on Australian exports to the United States are unjustified. They're inconsistent with our free trade agreement. And also, with regard to the specifics that have been put forward by their trade representative, Australia has robust, comprehensive and world-leading legislation addressing forced labour and modern slavery. It's been passed through the parliament with unanimous support. We continue to use every opportunity that we have to advocate that US tariffs imposed in Australia are unwarranted. And of course, our view is that tariffs are actually a penalty on consumers in the United States. We produce very good products here in Australia that are in demand in the United States. But importantly as well, the United States has a trade surplus with Australia that it's enjoyed for decades. And we continue to advocate for Australia's national interests.
1: Are you frustrated by these succession of proposals that keep coming from the US? You have to keep making these same arguments to your counterparts over and over again, it seems.
2: There is an ideological disagreement where the United States administration has broken with what was a decades-long understanding that tariffs are not positive for the country that is imposing them, that they increase the costs of goods and services in the country that is applying them to its consumers, and that free trade is in the interests of the global economy. It's in the interests of Australia. It's also in the interests of the United States.
1: So this is just a dispute you're just going to have to keep having through the life of the Trump administration, so long as he continues to try and push forward his belief on tariffs. Is that something you just sort of have to accept?
2: Well, importantly here, this isn't Australia being singled out. There are many countries have been 54, in fact, countries have been subject to this latest move. It's one of which no notice was given. And one of the things that we ask for in international engagement, of course, is certainty. Australia and the United States are important allies. We have important economic security relationships. And it is unfortunate that there have been a rolling series of decisions, some of which have been changed from time to time, but all of which do have a common theme, which is that the United States is a supporter of tariffs, argues that it is to its benefit. We actually think not only is it not in the interests of the United States, importantly, it undermines the global trading system.
1: If we come back home, your tax changes to negative gearing and capital gains tax discount will pass the House of Representatives today, but that's the easy part. What discussions have there been with the Greens about getting their support for this bill when it comes to the Senate?
2: Importantly, today Angus Taylor and the Coalition have a very clear choice. They can support a tax cut for every working Australian, break with the tradition that the Coalition have had over the last few years of opposing every tax cut. They can also have the opportunity to help first home buyers to have a crack, or they can block that as well.
1: And you'll need it to get through the Parliament. So how are you going about getting it through the Senate and working with the Greens, given the Coalition's concerns about the details?
2: Well, we are engaging respectfully, as we always do, right across the parliament. Of course, we will have the inquiry before the Senate sits in a few weeks' time. That will be an opportunity as well for people to put forward their views, and we welcome that.
1: It's a very brief inquiry that will take place. Would it be a better show of faith to allow a more comprehensive examination by the parliament?
2: Well, the parliament will have the opportunity to examine it, just as today in the parliament there'll be a consideration in detail debate. And we've known for a long period of time that there have been pressures on the housing market. I don't want the Australian dream to be something that is written about in history books of owning your own home. I want everyone to have that opportunity. Aspiration isn't something that only people who inherit wealth have. Mm. It's something that every Australian
1: has. The difficulty for young people getting into housing is just one part of a number of economic challenges that people are facing at the moment. We see economic growth is barely in the positive territory. Interest rates are rising. There's more rate hikes to come, and the global fuel crisis is unresolved too. There's a lot of negatives here. Clearly Toto's got an opinion in the background there, but can you give us a sense of how worried we should be about the months ahead given those challenges?
2: Well, there are always challenges in the economy, particularly when you have a global war going on the other side of the war that's having an impact, but there's nowhere you'd rather be than Australia. We continue to have positive economic growth. We continue to be a country that has all the resources under the earth and indeed in the sky that the world knows will power the global economy in this century. We have a fantastic education and skills system, and we're located. But one of the reasons why we have to reform is that if you don't reform, the world does have the potential to move past us. That's why we can't continue to put off.
1: Can I just get perhaps some clarity?
2: That's why we're making these changes.
1: Can I just perhaps get some clarity around the level of support the government might be willing to offer people? I mean, you're already softening the blow of some of these cost pressures by underwriting fuel purchases and cutting the fuel excise. Are households expect that kind of level of support will continue, or is there a point where households need to brace for a bit more pain?
2: We'll be very careful, of course, in that anything that we do, we want to make sure we continue to do what we can to put downward pressure on inflation. That's why we found $64 billion of additional savings in the budget in May. But the decision that was made, for example, by the Fair Work Commission on Monday, which means that a pay increase of 4.7% is very important for minimum age wage workers. But the second thing we want is for them to keep more of what they earn. So tax cuts come in on July 1 that will assist every single Australian worker. They were, of course, opposed by the coalition. The coalition indeed went to the election saying they'd reverse them. But on top of that, we have the two additional tax cuts that are in the legislation
1: coming through the system
2: today.
1: Prime Minister, I just want to ask you one more thing. We see polls come and go, but this week we saw One Nation poll higher than Labor in primary support for the first time. Does that change anything for the Labor Party and how you go about politics?
2: Well, the Liberals, the Nationals and One Nation are openly discussing being a right-wing partnership. Increasingly, we see them mould into one point of view. And I think that Australians, when they consider that, will look towards what chaos that would represent in Australian politics.
1: What about for the Labor Party? I mean,

0: This is a fundamental shift. Is it business as usual for the Labor Party, or does this change anything about how you approach voters?
1: Well, for the Labor Party, we will always give voters respect and we'll always look towards how we can deliver higher wages, how we can decrease their income taxes, how we can be a party of reform, and we'll continue to engage as well, importantly, in the sort of diplomatic representation, as we saw yesterday when I hosted the Prime Minister of the Solomons, that looks after Australia's interests in our region and the world.
0: An important visit, that one, yesterday, but we're out of time. Prime Minister, thank you very much for joining me this morning.
1: Thanks very much, Mel.
0: You're listening to AM, where it's 18 minutes past 8. To the booming illicit tobacco market, the federal government says it's focused on passing tougher laws to crack down on organised crime syndicates, as data from the Bureau of Statistics reveals 4 out of 5 cigarettes and vapes consumed in Australia last year were illegal. Here's political reporter Sarah Tomepska.
2: Australian pack-a-day smokers now spend $15,000 a year to legally fund their addiction. That's a 5-fold increase in 20 years.
3: That's really created the door for organised crime infiltration.
2: Criminologist James Martin says organised crime syndicates are smuggling illicit cigarettes, vapes and nicotine pouches into Australia with ease.
3: You know, the vast majority of container loads that come into Australia are not subject to internal examination. So the ability for organised crime groups to hide the needle in the haystack is very advanced.
2: Since last December, Australian Border Force has seized more than a kilotonne of illicit tobacco and 4 million illegal vapes. But it's a drop in a vast black market ocean where 4 out of 5 nicotine products in Australia are illegal. That's according to the Bureau of Statistics, which has found nicotine consumption rose by nearly 40% in the last decade, while spending on legal tobacco has plummeted.
4: Law enforcement alone has clearly not worked.
2: That's Australia's former Deputy Chief Medical Officer, Dr. Nick Coatsworth, who says there needs to be a multi-pronged approach.
4: Reducing the excise is obviously one of those points of contention, but it is fundamentally what got us here.
2: Assistant Customs Minister Julian Hill says slashing the cost of cigarettes isn't the answer.
5: What magic level of excise reduction would make any material difference to transnational and serious organised crime profitability?
2: Dr. Coatsworth suggests around $30 a packet. Julian Hill strongly disagrees.
5: Illegal cigarettes would still be cheaper and we still have to go after organised crime syndicates.
2: James Martin says it might be too late with an $8 billion budget black hole from unrealised tobacco excise revenue. Labor's Julian Hill introduced legislation in March to increase penalties for tobacco offences with maximum jail terms of 15 years. The legislation could be debated as soon as today.
0: Sarah Tomepska there. 2026 is being labelled the year of AI, with a new Deloitte report finding the technology is reshaping, but not necessarily shrinking, Australia's workforce. The report forecasts more than 80 occupations will be disrupted. National Work reporter Bronwyn Herbert.
6: Senior communications professional Lisa Harmer spent the past year reassuring her team that AI was not a threat, but a tool to improve efficiency. Then she was unexpectedly swept up in a restructure.
7: AI was going to help our team do the workload with fewer people. And I still don't really believe that it came for my job, but I do know that it came for many other people's jobs who are in my industry.
6: Her experience reflects a broader shift identified in Deloitte's latest employment forecast, which calls 2026 the year of AI. The report finds vacancies are already falling in some AI-exposed roles, even as employment continues to grow, pointing to a slowdown in hiring rather than widespread redundancies. David Rumbens is a partner at Deloitte.
8: And so that suggests that, yes, there might be differences in, at least in hiring patterns coming through in this set of occupations that we think might be most affected by AI.
6: The report identifies 82 occupations likely to be disrupted, meaning core tasks can be automated by AI. and that exposure is broad.

0: broadening?
1: When we looked at this 6 months ago, the occupations were primarily clerical and administrative. Now, when we looked and undertook the same task, there's a range of occupations that are broadly within the managerial and professional, broader occupational groups as well.
0: But the report also identifies areas of potential job growth where AI complements human skills.
1: And so allowing people within the occupation to be essentially more productive, and therefore we might see more demand for those workers, and skills like empathy, creativity, judgment are all still really central to the occupation.
0: Recruitment specialist Evelina Samuels says that shift is already visible, particularly in entry-level roles.
2: What we're seeing now is a lot of those systems that have come in and automation that has come in have required those roles to look very different. So we are now recruiting for more analytic type roles where AI is doing now the heavy lifting.
0: She says the workers who stand out won't just be those who can use AI, but those who can be discerning.
2: Human judgment, that is one thing that AI I don't think will ever replace. So applying judgment, adding context around that information that it produces is going to be critical.
3: Recruitment specialist Evelina Samuels, ending that report by Bronwyn Herbert. And the AI models that are disrupting and changing the workforce depend on data centres to store and manage the information that feeds algorithms. A UN report has found careful planning is needed by governments so that energy-hungry data centres don't cripple local power systems. Oliver Gordon reports.
4: Artificial intelligence has become the defining technology of what this UN report calls the fourth industrial revolution. But as AI systems integrate into the world's economies, the environment will pay a price.
5: So there is a cost to the benefits we are seeing.
4: Professor Desmond De Silva is co-director of La Trobe University's AI Institute.
5: We can see the energy, water, and land usage, and also the downstream effects of this resource consumption having a net sort of negative effect.
4: The report by the United Nations University Institute for Water, Environment and Health suggests training AI models is particularly energy intensive. It found the electricity required to train ChatGPT-5 was roughly equal to the annual residential usage of 770,000 people in sub-Saharan Africa, and it estimates the associated water use was 1 billion litres. Professor De Silva again.
5: This is a challenge that data centre construction or operation has to overcome.
4: The UN report suggests that by 2030, data centres will use 3% of the world's electricity. In Australia, investment in data centres is buoying a slow economy, and tech leaders want to see the country host more key AI infrastructure. But Green Energy Markets Director Tristan Edis urges caution, calling on the federal government to ensure they're built near abundant renewable energy infrastructure.
6: The longer we wait with ensuring we can create these new renewable energy zones co-located with or aligned with data centres, then the longer the data centres are going to have to wait.
4: The UN report highlights Ireland as a place where data centre construction took off, eventually eating up 20% of the country's power. Tristan Edis says there are lessons in Ireland's experience for Australia.
6: Make sure that you're coordinating the construction of new power supply infrastructure with the additional data centre demand.
4: In March, the federal government outlined its expectations of AI companies, stating new data centres should not place upward pressure on energy prices. Belinda Dennett is the Chief Executive Officer for Data Centres Australia.
7: Data centre operators in Australia have no interest in pushing up people's household power bills and are quite committed to make sure that doesn't happen.
3: Belinda Dennett from Data Centres Australia. Oliver Gordon with that report. Australia's dive tourism industry is launching a national campaign calling for stronger protection of offshore marine parks ahead of a once-in-a-decade review of Commonwealth ocean reserves. But commercial fishers say any expansion of sanctuary zones must take regional jobs and seafood production into account. National tourism reporter Christy Sexton-McGrath explains.
8: Retired Sydney dive shop owner Richard Nichols is passionate about the ocean, clocking up nearly 12,000 scuba dives. 20 years ago, he helped what he says was a successful campaign to ban fishing off Shelley Beach in Sydney's north.
9: After about 10 years, it was completely

0: different. It's just chalk and cheese. That's been a real gift to the local Manly community because everyone enjoys it. Snorkelers, swimmers, it's just a phenomenal thing to have.
1: Elsewhere, Richard Nichols has watched fish numbers fall in many parts of the world.
0: When I go diving in Indonesia, you can run a whole dive trip, go 10 or 12 days without seeing a table-sized fish. It's heartbreaking. Then you go to somewhere that's protected and it's completely the opposite.
1: He's now part of a push for stronger protection for marine parks. The Australian Dive Industry Association has launched a national campaign and written to Environment Minister Murray Watt ahead of a once-in-a-decade review of Commonwealth marine parks. Terry Cummins from Dive Queensland says the industry wants highly protected marine areas where fishing, mining and drilling are banned, expanded to 30% of Australia's oceans.
2: Some of the areas even further out in the Coral Sea do need consideration to be set aside as breeding grounds for many different marine creatures so that actually wander the ocean, and many of them come right up to our shores.
1: Terry Cummins says healthy oceans are also critical for tourism and the future of the multi-billion dollar dive industry.
2: They all want to see a turtle. If they're lucky enough to see something like a manta ray or a whale shark, they just go home excited about the preservation of the oceans and the marine creatures in it.
1: The federal government has already committed to increasing highly protected marine areas from about 24% to 30% of Australia's waters by 2030. That means no fishing, mining or drilling in those zones. Senator Murray Watt is speaking with fishers, tourism operators and the oil and gas sector ahead of the review. But the Queensland Seafood Industry Association CEO David Bobberman says any changes must be carefully balanced with regional jobs and seafood supply.
3: People like the product that come out of those marine parks, tourist industry that comes to visit.

0: at $20. So think about how we solve that problem. If more people are smoking, do we cut the price of the legal ones? 1300 222 774. I wanted to talk about this because the numbers like have really stopped me in my tracks. Australians are smoking more, and most of what Australians are smoking comes from the black market. And this is not just an academic study. This is the Australian Bureau of Statistics. These are big numbers. They are new numbers, and they are from the ABS. People are smoking and vaping more than they were 8 years ago. And not just a bit more, a lot more. In the last 8 years, there's been a 40% jump. So legal cigarettes cost more than double the dodgy ones. While that's happening, nicotine consumption is up 40%, 40. Give me a ring if you think we need to make the legal ones cheaper. The phone number's 1300 222 774. So that 40% number is you need to know. The second thing, where are we buying this stuff? If you walk down a shopping street this morning, if you walk past five people who are vaping or smoking, four of them are smoking something from the black market. So most of them are smoking something dodgy. 80% of the cigarettes and vapes, they're not paying tax on them. So how do we fix that? More people are smoking, and most of the stuff comes from the dodgy place just near you. I've got four of those shops right near me, around the corner from a police station. They're going gangbusters. It's the federal government that taxes them. So should we cut it? Give me a call, 1300 222 774. I've got news on what the state government is doing on enforcement. They have another announcement today. We'll see what difference that will make. And also something completely different, completely mystifying. Why would you stop a breast cancer drug from being available in Australia? Stopping it being available on the PBS and stopping it being available on the private market as well. Why would a big global drug company do that? We'll get to all of that after we get some news headlines with Natasha McFarlane. Good morning.
1: Good morning, Raf. A Victorian government department says an administrative error was to blame after a child sex offender was honoured at an award ceremony. Cameron Bloomfield was crowned Victoria's Disability Pride Champion in 2024. Bloomfield's convictions for child sex crimes date back to 2005. The US House of Representatives has delivered a rebuke to the Trump administration by passing a resolution aimed at curbing the military campaign against Iran. It's a largely symbolic move that signals growing concern in the Republican-controlled Congress about the conflict. The critical breast cancer and endometriosis drug Zoladex will be pulled from Australian shelves from November in what manufacturer AstraZeneca says is a commercial decision not related to the product's safety or efficacy. And Australia and dozens of other countries have just days to plead their case to not be hit with sweeping new US tariffs of between 10 and 12.5%, which the Trump administration claims are being imposed because the countries have failed to address forced labour in their supply chains. Melbourne's weather, rain with the top today of 12. Right now it's 11 degrees. I'll have more news at 9 o'clock. 774.
2: Good morning, it's Brad from Transport Victoria. There's delays for outbound traffic along the Eastern Freeway with a breakdown not too far after Doncaster Road. Our crews are in attendance there. Left lane closed, speeds down to 40, adding some extra travel time outbound of the Eastern Freeway. Fairly clear run though inbound. Just a few breaks on at the city exits onto Hoddle Street and Alexandra Parade. Looking a lot better for the Hume Freeway. Still a couple of breaks on from Ahern's Road down towards Cooper Street after an earlier breakdown. That left lane has been reopened. A little bit of extra traffic through Sabaton for the Hume Highway down towards Campbellfield towards the M80 Ring Road. Ring Road pretty much delay free. That's exit onto Boundary Road fairly full once again, but otherwise a clear run towards the Westgate. Westgate looking a lot better at the city exits after an earlier two-car nose to tail. Some better news for traffic through Airport West and for trams. Route 59 trams have resumed in both directions after a ute was blocking the tram tracks right outside Essendon Airport near Matthews Avenue. And Matthews Avenue has been reopened after that tow truck took that vehicle away. And some good news, if you're coming up from the peninsula, lanes of Peninsula Link northbound now reopened 4 days early between the Murdoch Highway and Bungar Road. Traffic running well northbounds on the freeway. That's the latest traffic and transport. More soon. It's 25 to 9.
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0: Just on that cancer drug, the cure.

0: This thing is this. Zoladex 3.6 milligrams for breast cancer being pulled from the Australian market. Zoladex 10.8 milligram for prostate cancer, it's going to stay. Why is the drug for prostate cancer staying, but the drug for breast cancer is being pulled? We will come to that after 9 o'clock. Good news first, I guess. We've got some of the lowest smoking rates in the world. That's good. Fewer than 1 in 10 people use nicotine, smoke a cigarette, stick a tobacco pouch in their mouth or use a vape. But we've also got some of the most expensive cigarettes in the world. So we're doing better than a lot of other rich countries, but we've got a big problem. Those numbers I mentioned, there's a 40% increase in the use of things like cigarettes and vapes, the use of nicotine products, 40% increase in the last 8 years. And most of the stuff is the illegal stuff. Most of it, 4 in 5. So what do we do? How do we fix that? Tim Wilson is the Shadow Treasurer. He's also the Liberal MP for the seat of Goldstein here in Melbourne. Good morning.
1: Good morning, Rack.
0: Would you cut the tax on cigarettes?
1: Well, the challenge, no one can tell me how much we need to cut excise to get the illegal tobacco out. About 12 months ago, there was talk of it being somewhere around 30% would get the illegal gangs out. Now it seems like it's closer to 60%. And so it's clearly got to be part of the solution, or at least one part of the solution, but nobody has an answer because the distribution networks are out there. Mm. The extent of illicit conduct, as you've just pointed out, is now 80% of the market. But we need to understand it's fueling organised crime. It's turning lawful citizens into dishonest or unlawful conduct. And this isn't a healthy trajectory for the country.
0: Just want to be very clear, though. So the coalition position is to cut the excise, but you're not sure how much? Is that? Am I saying your position correctly?
1: We haven't reached a formal position, but there's absolutely an appetite from a lot of my colleagues that something needs to be done. But we need to get to the bottom and the clarity. And the longer this goes on, because obviously this is a decision for government. We're not in government.
0: Sure.
1: But we need clarity, because the longer it goes on, the more the number seems to go up. You know, tax revenue from tobacco is decreasing rapidly. And, of course, we're seeing a massive rise in illegal consumption. And, of course, they don't pay tax to the tax office. If you're an organised crime gang, you don't report to the ATO.
0: Yes.
1: And so the problem is only getting worse.
0: The coalition tax cigarettes more than Labor. So is that an admission that you got it wrong in government?
1: Well, this trajectory was set about by Labor in government, but there's no point pretending otherwise. The trajectory of excise, no matter who's in government,
0: yeah,
1: has been going up. And it's part of a policy framework where we're prepared to revisit it and say something needs to be done.
0: I'm going to push you, Tim Wilson. Did you get it wrong in government?
1: Well, I'd have to go back and look at when the exact inflection dates were, but it's been a trajectory consistently over multiple governments to do this. And it's quite clear that it isn't working and is now fueling behaviour, and that's been particularly acute in recent years. So it's clear to me that we need to trick. I don't have any issue admitting whether it's right or wrong. The issue is what are we going to do to fix it?
0: People want honest answers from their politicians. Do you think
1: you made a
0: mistake collectively as a coalition to keep raising the tax on cigarettes?
1: Well, I think if you look at solely through the lens of that, then you're actually misunderstanding the nature of the problem. There's problems of organised gangs, there's problems at the border, there's problems around making a generic product that's led to this situation. So as part of it, it has obviously been a contributing factor, but it's not the sole part of it. But now it's absolutely essential that if you want to change the trajectory of the proliferation of illegal tobacco, that excise has to be part of the conversation. The government isn't prepared to have that conversation currently. It seems to be mostly motivated by pride, because their strategy is the one that's broadly led us down this path.
0: Are you motivated by pride when you won't say you got it wrong?
1: No. I think there's absolutely negative consequences of it, but it's not just that. There has clearly been something wrong overall with the policy that has led to organised crime profiteering off the back of Australians.
0: Can I ask you about another consequence? Tim Wilson's with you, the Shadow Treasurer, so alternative treasurer of the country. Tim Wilson, if you slashed the tax, which is the policy direction you sound like you want to go in, the global tobacco companies who lied to us for years, they're going to make more money, right? They'll sell more legal cigarettes. Is that okay? Because it's the best of two, like it's a less bad outcome?
1: Well, presently, the people who are profiteering most are legal gangs and organised crime. They then go to do things like fund terrorism and anti-Semitism and social cohesion, social disruption, I should say. And so in a choice between the two very bad options, ones who actively subvert the law and harm other Australians are absolutely worse, but it sits on a matrix of bad. It's not an extolling of the particular company.
0: Understood. But you're okay with the global tobacco companies earning more?
1: Well, if it's a choice between that or organised crime that does things like sponsor terrorism, yeah, I'm pretty anti-terrorism, Raf. And so I think that's a pretty clear position we need to take. These are lawful companies at the end of the day, whereas illegal conduct, organised crime, by its nature, is not lawful.
0: Tim Wilson's the Shadow Treasurer with the radical position of being anti-terrorism. Forgive me, Tim Wilson. We're going to have a chat to the government about this very issue, Tim Wilson, but in the time I have left with you, the House has been dominated by a debate around housing. Do you think we need house prices to come down?
1: I think everybody wants cheaper houses until they buy their first home. The biggest problem we've got is the government 5% deposit scheme. Is, we know this from data, increase the cost of first homes for young Australians. So I'm very concerned that young Australians are finding it harder to get into the property market and to be able to buy their first home.
0: Do we need prices to come down?
1: Well, they should be. We're always keen to make sure they're proportionate to wages so young Australians can get ahead. But some people want them up, some people want them down. I just want young Australians to be in the strongest position to buy and to own if that's what they want. And the best way to do that is to increase wages, make sure that young Australians keep more money in their own pocket and they're able to save and get ahead. And that's not the current government's policy.
0: Your Shadow Cabinet colleague, Andrew Bragg, actually looks after housing for the Coalition. He says Australians are over the BS and they want honest answers. If we can listen to him, because you sit in Shadow Cabinet with him, I'll play this to you. He says the honest truth is that house prices should go down. Just have a listen.
2: And the honest truth is that house prices in this country are too high for young people and they should go down.
0: Is he right?
1: We just made the same point I did. The first home buyers have seen an increase since the government introduced its 5% deposit scheme. And in fact, concerningly, because of what's now happening with interest rates, they might be exposed to defaults or negative equity. And this is some of the issues that are now emerging. We want young Australians to be able to buy their own home. We can do that by crashing the property market. We can do things that back them to back themselves, earn more, whether it's being self-employed, small business or a job. And that's where our focus is, because that's the only sustainable way to get ahead.
0: It's not an answer to my question, though. Do you agree with Andrew Bragg that house prices should go down?
1: No, he said specifically first home buyers, and that's specifically what I said. And I said, yes, we should absolutely be supporting first home buyers to get ahead and buy a home. And we know that the government's 5% home deposit scheme has increased the cost of homes for first home buyers.
0: The honest truth is that house prices in this country are too high for young people and they should go down. So you agree that house prices should go down?
1: No, I'm not in favour of them crashing. I'm in favour of young Australians being in a position to be able to buy their own first home. When you have government policy that actively stokes the price of first homes to go up, which is what we have under the government's 5% deposit scheme, they're at risk of setting young Australians up for failure.
0: Thank you for your time this morning. I appreciate it.
1: Thanks, Raf.
0: Tim Wilson, so he's both Liberal MP for the seat of Goldstein here in Melbourne. He's the Shadow Treasurer, which means he is part of Angus Taylor's coalition. 1300 222 774 is the phone number. Carol's calling from Craigieburn, just on the price of smokes. What do you want to say, Carol?
3: Can you call me back? Hang on, it's just moved away. It's going away.
0: Hey, Carol, I can't call you back, but I'll give you a chance now. Can you talk now?
3: Still here.
0: Yeah, go for it. You're on the radio. Everyone can hear. Go for it. What do you want to say?
3: Tim Wilson is a plonker.
0: Because?
3: Because he doesn't understand. He's talking about people owning their own house. Does he own his own house?
0: Look, I think he does. Carol, you're upset about the smoking or the house prices? I'm not clear what your issue is.
3: I'm upset about smoking. And I've sparked one up now. I'm smoking now as I talk to you.
0: Right. And what's your issue with the prices? Do you think we need to cut the tax? Or, like, why did you call?
3: Just go back to how it used to be when I was, like, 15. Just go to the supermarket and buy it at a fair dinkum price.
0: So cut the tax and make them cheaper, the legal ones.
3: Yeah. Like, these are legal ones. They're not good. They're shit. Excuse my French.
0: Yeah, too late for that. Hey, I'm going to go, Carol, but I'm going to ask a rude question. Is this your first cigarette of the day, or have you already had one?
3: Oh, this is like my third.
0: Okay. You know they're not good for you.
3: You have to have it with the coffee.
0: Oh, well, okay. Carol, thank you. It's 14 minutes to nine. We will have a word to the government about around the tobacco issues and on housing as well. Just keep in mind, big increase in nicotine consumption. Most of it's illegal. Prices have gone up, big increase in nicotine consumption, and most of it's illegal. And they are numbers from the Australian Bureau of Statistics. Rebecca's in St Albans. What do you want to say, Rebecca?
4: Hi, Rafi. How are you? Thank you for taking my call. I've got a massive concern. Like, smoking and cigarette tobacco, yes, we need to have that access, as well as alcohol and gambling. Unfortunately, it is the demon, the vice for a lot of people. But, you know, there's just a really smarter way to do it, so we could still create a tax revenue and that. But, you know, what's that freedom? Like,
0: are you saying make it tighter, make the rules tighter on selling cigarettes?
4: Well, in safer locations where there is, you know, fire considerations and things like that, because obviously it could get worse.
0: Safer locations. So you mean restrict the number of people selling and make them a bit more like a bank or a fortress?
4: Yeah, it's a substantial revenue raiser for, you know, the state federal government.
0: Well, it isn't anymore, actually, Rebecca. That's one of the issues. They're getting a lot less revenue than they used to. But more secure locations, I can tell you the state government's going to make an announcement today. They are going to finally give the tobacco licence inspectors the power to shut shops down. They've been doing that in other states. In Sydney, was it last month? They shut down, I think, 12 or 14 stores. Legislation to enable the inspectors in Victoria to do that will happen today. Those shutdown powers are going to happen today. That's more than 2 years after the announcement of the licensing scheme. We'll have a chat to the federal government about the tax on cigarettes in a moment. But I mentioned that drug. It's from AstraZeneca. The addition of that drug of Zoladex that's used for breast cancer, it's been pulled from the country. The version of that drug, Zoladex, that's used for prostate cancer, is going to stay. I'm not quite sure why that is, but it's a big concern if you're on the drug. Susan's in Mount Waverley. What do you want to tell us, Susan?
5: Oh, hi, Raf. I take Zoladex. I have injections once a month. I've got to do that for the next 9.5 years.
0: Wow.
5: So with this news, I'll just be meeting with a gynecologist about having my ovaries removed.
0: Is there no alternative?
5: Not that I'm aware of, but this has sort of hit me like a brick this morning. I haven't had a chance to talk to my oncologist yet, but the drug suppresses ovarian function, and the stage 3 breast cancer that I had is a hormone-sensitive one. So the idea is if you suppress your hormones, then you starve any cancer of the food. So, I'm almost 50, so my ovaries and uterus are essentially vestigial organs these days anyway. So I'm just accelerating the time frame of getting them removed.
0: But major surgery is major surgery.
5: It's nothing compared to the bilateral mastectomy. I mean, it's already a hole to bring it all out of. So.
0: Oh, God. I think you're in the middle of a negotiation between a global drug company and the Australian government. That doesn't sound like a nice place to be.
5: Well, as I mentioned, I mean, I already had this in my my timeline anyway to have my ovaries removed because I wanted to avoid, as much as I love my day oncology nurses, I don't really want to be seeing them once a month for the next 9.5 years.
0: No.
5: And, of course, if you don't have ovaries, you can't get ovarian cancer. And if you don't have a uterus, you can't get endometrial cancer.
0: Oh, gosh, Susan, there's a lot going on, isn't there? Susan, good luck. I know. There's only what we know on the website, so have a look on our website. If we can find out anything else, we'll bring it to you. But thank you for calling.
5: Thanks, Raf.
0: Wow, there's a lot going on in a lot of people's lives, from early cigarettes through to that. We'll have a chat to the government about whether or not it's a good idea to cut the tax on smokes in just a moment.
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8: Mornings with Raf Epstein.
0: The price has tripled, I think, on cigarettes since end of 2016. The price has tripled at the same time. That's the legal ones. At the same time, according to new numbers from the Australian Bureau of Statistics, the use of nicotine products, cigarettes and vapes, has jumped 40% while the price has been soaring. So is the tax the solution? Julian Hill's the Assistant Minister for Customs. He's another federal MP from Melbourne. He's the Labor MP for the seat of Bruce in the southeastern suburbs. Julian Hill, good morning.
9: Great to be with you.
0: The Coalition now in principle support the idea of cutting the excise. A lot of people see merit in that, do you?
9: Well, I did actually listen to Tim Wilson's interview and I'm still remain unclear what their policy is. They sort of want to cut it, but they can't point to any evidence what difference it would make or how much they'd cut it. It's a vibe of the thing. And I'll just say up front, it's not the Labor Party that takes donations from big tobacco. The same can't be said of the Coalition. The immediate beneficiaries, if you wanted to cut excise, is absolutely clear, as you put to Tim Wilson, is global big tobacco. They would become instantly more profitable through an excise cut. I'll just paint the context for your listeners. There's no magic level of excise reduction that anyone can point to that would make any material difference to the problem. Now, I agree with some of what Tim said because he's just copying what I've been saying for months or the government's been saying for some years now, that this is a problem of a surplus of cheap global production that's been weaponised by transnational and serious and organised crime syndicates, flooding national borders right across the region and much of the world, regardless of a country's excise policies. So the report, which you know you're referring to, the ABS release yesterday, is not a surprise. Its conclusions broadly reflect the latest Tobacco Commissioner's report from late last year and confirm what the government's been saying. This is a worrying picture of nicotine addiction, and we cannot surrender our nation's health policy to organised crime.
0: Okay, so if you're not interested in cutting the tax on cigarettes, do you think it's working? Like, if it's tripled since 2016, which was also in the ABS stats, if the price has tripled but our nicotine consumption has jumped, do you think that the excise policy is working?
9: Yeah, so we've got to unpick a couple of things there. Firstly, the ABS report yesterday, which pointed to the increase in nicotine consumption,
0: yes,
9: includes, as you said, but all forms of nicotine. So it includes quitaids, but particularly worrying, it includes vapes and these bizarre, gross nicotine pouches, little things that people put in their gums. Vapes and nicotine pouches in particular have almost often uncontrolled massive doses of nicotine. So what we've been seeing in some nicotine addicts, I mean, I say addict not in a pejorative way, right? I get this is a health issue. It's a deeply addictive substance. But what we've seen in some nicotine addicts users is massive rises in the amount of nicotine that they're consuming. You know, I've had a teenager in my family, astoundingly, smoking cigarettes, tried a pouch, vaping away, and was admitted to hospital with heart palpitations because the level of nicotine that the same number of people are consuming has increased. So just give you that bit of context. The excise, of course, has absolutely nothing to do with pouches and vapes.
0: It's not
9: and all
0: helping,
9: those other
0: is
9: products.
0: It? Like, genuine question. Is the excise, the Coalition's interested in cutting it. Tim Wilson's argument is it's not helping and that we're ceding control to the worst people in our society. The excise doesn't look like it's working. Does it look like it's working to you?
9: Look, a couple of things. Price has been the most effective lever for a generation or more now in driving down Australia's adult smoking rates to amongst the lowest in the world. And that's an incredibly good thing. For life expectancy, it saved tens of billions of dollars from the health system that we've been able to redirect to other purposes, to new drugs, to treat other diseases. And we don't want to see the smoking wards fill up and condemn the next generation of Australian to the scourge of smoking-related early death and disease. A positive stat, 94% of young Australians have never smoked tobacco, and the percentage of young Australians that have vaped has fallen
0: in Julian the last Hill, data. So you're making great points on health. I report every day and have done for years on tobacco arson. You live in Melbourne. I guarantee I could crawl from your electorate office – to two stores that are selling illegal cigarettes. So it's not just the health impact, is it?
9: Raph, it'd be more than two stores.
0: Right, I so heard that's Rebecca my point, though, right? That's the problem with the... Isn't the excise contributing to the criminality?
9: Well, I'll just go back to the maths, but I want to go back to your caller, Rebecca. She made a really important point there. On the mathematics, you could wipe out tobacco excise and the illegal products would still be cheaper. This stuff has produced massive global surplus for a dollar or less a packet. And organised crime syndicates, they flood all national borders. Singapore, you know, the Singapore, not known for disorderly conduct, has an illegal tobacco problem. They don't have shop fronts. They have motorcycle couriers and WhatsApp. Right, this is a problem in countries across the world, regardless of their excise problems. Now, I get your point, and it's a point that I've made, that the profitability for organised crime has been higher because the risk-reward equation in Australia is wrong. The point that Rebecca, your caller, made there is absolutely right. Victorians and Australians generally are sick of those sleazy, illegal, ridiculous shops mushrooming across strip shopping centres selling illegal products. I mean, you wouldn't put up with a meth lab in your strip shopping centre. If you're a landlord, you couldn't rent a property to a meth lab. So why on earth as a society are we sitting by and watching these shops?
0: Well, why is the Victorian government only introducing closure powers today? They're your Labor colleagues. They're a bit late to the party, aren't they? They're only introducing laws to close shops today.
9: I'll put it in a national perspective and point out that there's two states leading the way, Queensland and South Australia, one an LNP state, one a Labor state. And they've set the template, which we've now worked with all the police ministers across the nation. I've met with them all, except for New South Wales, that they're all now working on that legislation. Now, of course, I would have liked to have seen this done with more urgency a long time ago in every
0: state
9: and territory.
0: Should the Victorian Labor government have been more urgent?
9: Well, let me finish. I would like to have seen every state and territory act with more urgency some time ago, but we are where we are. The state governments are accepting that this is an organised crime issue. The Australian Border Force, think about this as pre-border.
0: Was the Victorian government too slow?
9: Pre-border, at border and post-border. The Australian Border Force since December has had record levels of seizures at the border, over a kiloton seized. That's record in March, a record week in March, a record week in April. Right, we are doing everything we can at the border to seize the stuff before it gets into Australia. But no country can win this at the border alone.
0: And I hear that argument. Sounds valid. I'm going to ask the question. I think it's the third or fourth time. Was the Victorian government too slow?
9: I think every state and territory I wish had acted with more urgency and faster. I do welcome the fact that the Victorian government has now, some would say finally, but has now agreed and they're introducing legislation. It's very welcome to allow the tobacco inspectors to shut the shops, not just go and take the stuff and they restock it tomorrow, but shut the shops. We also need landlord penalties in every jurisdiction, which have been working in Queensland. And the other thing I'll just note, the Commonwealth has already committed around $19 million this financial year and next financial year to support the Victorian government in their efforts, recognising the scale of the problem. That is more cash into Victoria than in any other state and territory. So we're up for the partnership. Okay. And I've said clearly for some months that this will get, in some places, worse before it gets better. But I'll finish on that point on the excise. No one can point to a magical level of reduction of excise that would make any difference to transnational and serious organised crime syndicates when they're making the stuff for a dollar a packet. We've got to go after the criminals, take their cash, their houses, their cars, their boats, their toys, and shut the illegal shops down. Rebecca's absolutely right.
0: Thank you for your time this morning. I appreciate it.
9: Thanks, Raph.
0: Julian Hill's the Assistant Minister for Customs in Anthony Albanese's federal Labor government. He's the MP for the seat of Bruce as well. So you heard from the government, you heard from the federal opposition, you have your say. 1300 222 774, and we'll give you some tips on stopping your car from being stolen.
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11: Good morning, Natasha McFarlane with ABC News. The Prime Minister says the government is engaging respectfully across the Parliament in a bid to get support for its tax reforms in the Senate. Today, the first tranche of legislation, which includes changes to capital gains tax and negative gearing, is expected to pass the lower house, where Labor holds a majority. But support in the upper house, where the Greens hold the balance of power, is not guaranteed. Anthony Albanese says Parliament will have the chance to examine the reforms as part of a Senate inquiry.
12: We are engaging respectfully as we all

0: always do, right across the Parliament. My door's always open, as is the door of the Treasurer and our Senate team. Of course, we will have the inquiry before the Senate sits in a few weeks' time.
1: The police minister has defended the work of officers after startling new figures were released showing Victoria as the worst state for car thefts in the country. Data from the Insurance Council of Australia shows motor vehicle theft claims in Victoria jumped 25% last year, while every other state recorded a fall. The council also says Victoria's $243 million theft bill contributed to rising insurance costs nationwide, with the majority of claims coming from metropolitan Melbourne. Anthony Carbine says police are working hard to curb the increase.
2: Victorian police have seized over 800 car key cloning devices, and we've already seen harsher penalties in terms of an uplifting of co-offending. If you steal a vehicle and commit other crimes, you face harsher sentences, and you also face an uplift in the conditions for you to get bail.
1: The federal government is hoping to debate laws that aim to crack down on illicit tobacco today. New data from the Bureau of Statistics reveals that 80% of the cigarettes and vapes consumed in Australia last year were illegal. Labor introduced legislation in March to increase penalties for tobacco crimes, including selling illicit products, with 15-year jail terms for some offences. Assistant Customs Minister Julian Hill says the government won't lower the tobacco excise, despite concerns high prices are driving the black market.
3: Illegal cigarettes would still be cheaper, and we still have to go after organised crime syndicates. It may get worse in parts before it gets better, but we cannot just surrender the market to organised crime syndicates.
1: US President Donald Trump has received a setback to his war in Iran, with the House of Representatives passing a resolution to try to limit his powers. America's editor John Lyons has more.
4: Four Republicans joined Democrats in the House of Representatives to pass a resolution to limit President Trump's war powers in Iran. For several weeks, Republican leaders in the House have been trying to delay any such vote, but the defection of the Republicans forced the resolution. The resolution will now go to the Senate, where Republicans are likely to defeat it. But the Trump White House has argued that the passing of the resolution by the House or the Senate would weaken Washington's hand in negotiations with Iran. John Lyons, ABC News, Washington.
1: A Melbourne school student who became the youngest Australian to summit the world's tallest mountain says she's got a lot of school to catch up on. 18-year-old Bianca Adler summited Mount Everest in darkness and below freezing conditions last month. It was her second attempt after having to abandon an attempt last year. Speaking to 774 ABC Melbourne, Ms. Adler says the final push for the summit wasn't easy.
5: It does not feel great. It feels so when you're walking, you get very out of breath very quickly. And I think my goal was to walk about 7 steps without stopping in one go, which at that pace, I was able to pass people.
1: And to sport, the Adelaide AFL coach says they're refreshed and return from their bye ready to host rivals Geelong to open round 13. The Crows lost to Hawthorn before their break and the Cats come into the clash after their narrow loss to Carlton. Crows coach Matthew Nix says after some time to rejuvenate, they're eager to get into the second half of the season.
6: We don't call them days off, we call them opportunities to sort of rejuve, get themselves, you know, recovered, ready to go for that second half of the year, and our bye drops, you know, right in the middle of the season, which works quite well. I think we benefit from that as a group.
1: To the weather, damaging winds developing about southern Victoria, extending to northeast alpine areas of the state tonight with possible blizzards. For Melbourne, cloudy today, a very high chance of rain, a top of 12 degrees. Tomorrow, a shower or two and 15. Right now, it's 11 degrees in the city. ABC News.
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8: Traffic.
10: Good morning, it's Brad from Transport Victoria. Still delays for southbound traffic on Eastlink. There's been a multi-vehicle collision just after the Princes Highway. You've got vehicles on both sides of the freeway in the emergency lanes. And emergency services working to clear the scene. Looks like at least one car into the Waiwaro barrier on the right side of the freeway. Delays pushing back towards the Princes Highway. Speed down to 40 past those emergency services. In Pakenham, there's been a collision on the Princes Highway. That's inbound near King Street between Racecourse Road and McGregor Road. Got our crews that are on the way, but expect delays as the collision is cleared from the roadway. There's delays for trams and traffic along Melville Road through Brunswick with a police request blocking Route 58 trams in both directions. Delays of up to 15 minutes. Check out the Transport Victoria website for details. Some better news for northbound traffic on Peninsula Link. 4 days early, those northbound lanes have been reopened between the Muradak Highway and Bungar Road. Traffic down to 80 at the moment, but looking okay. Northbound heading towards the city on Peninsula Link. And if you're on the trains this morning, a good service reported across the board. That's the latest traffic and transport. It's 9:06.
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11: I want to help you so you don't get your car stolen. We've got more car thefts in Victoria than all the other states combined. I don't know if you want to venture an opinion why, but the numbers come from the Insurance Council of Australia. Have a listen to what Andrew Hall from the council told Bob and Rochelle on Breakfast, that car theft in Melbourne is simply higher than everywhere else.
12: 2,500 cars stolen around regional Victoria, but 10,000 cars in the year stolen or broken into in Melbourne. And the number is startling for us because when we looked at every other state, they've been dropping and dropping significantly.
11: So we'll get on to car theft in a moment, especially around how can you stop someone from stealing your car. We've covered some of the high tech they're using. They use laptops to boost the signal from your key fob. So your keys are sitting close to the front door. They can use a laptop to tap into the signal transmitted by your keys and use that signal to unlock your car. We spoke about that the other week. What can you do to stop them stealing your car? I'll give you some tips. It's coming up to 9:08. You heard from both the coalition, the federal coalition, I guess in principle support for the idea of cutting the tax on cigarettes because it's fueling organised crime. That's effectively Tim Wilson's argument. Julian Hill from the government, he's a junior minister in Anthony Albanese's government, he was saying, look, it doesn't matter what you do. They're flooding the market. He was pointing out that in Singapore, and in fact across Asia, they don't have shops. You just order them through WhatsApp and someone couriers them to your place on a motorbike. So what do we do? Would it work to cut the tax on cigarettes? Most of the cost of the legal cigarettes is a government tax. Most of the cost. And the legal cigarettes cost double or triple what the illegal cigarettes. And I want to point out, when I say illegal cigarettes, it's only illegal because you haven't paid tax on it. Tobacco's a legal product. It's illegal if you haven't paid tax. All the shops in your street, not all, most of the shops in your street are selling illegal cigarettes because there's no tax paid on those cigarettes. Claire has been waiting patiently in Mafra. What do you want to mention, Claire?
13: Well, I feel that the government should take a hit. No mucking around. Reduce the excise to make the cigarettes, legal cigarettes, the same price as the illegal cigarettes, and let the public realise that the product that they can buy in the supermarket is a far superior product.
11: Do you buy cigarettes, Claire, or are you talking about others?
13: I'm talking about family members. I've never smoked.
11: Right.
13: And I understand that it's very hard for them to stop.
11: Yeah, of course. Claire, I mean, the government's argument is essentially is you can't drop the price enough, that the criminals will always offer a cheaper product. That's why they tax them. Do you hear the sense in that argument or not?
13: No. I think what they can buy in the supermarket is a far superior product. And it's worth a try. Everything else is not working. And then, bring in the laws to have them closed up.
11: So it's worth a try. Interesting view, Claire. Thank you for calling. Some of your texts got this one. It's economic insanity to claim there's no magic number to tackle organised crime. That was something Julian Hill said. This text is saying, of course there is. Cut it until the legal smokes are cheaper. Julian Hill's argument is that

0: you can't cut the price of cigarettes to make them cheaper than the criminal ones because they're $1 a packet. That's his argument. But it's clear that the excise is not stopping the uptake of nicotine products, especially the ones you stick in your mouth, the nicotine pouches. That's the new version of chewing tobacco. Ned's calling from Geelong. What did you want to say, Ned?
1: Hi, good morning, Raph. How are you?
0: I'm good. What do you want to tell everyone?
1: I want to tell you a serious consequence. I run a small shop in one of the shopping centres. I don't want to name it. The last thing I want, I get a firebomb. We follow strict compliance. A kid comes to your shop asking for buying a cigarette. You ask for ID. We said no. They throw the F-bombs to you. And the second thing you see, you saw him with this illegal cigarette walking through the shopping center from another shop across your shop, and they're getting away with it. Every single council person who comes to do a check, they know about every single shop who sell illegal cigarettes. Every copper probably in Geelong knows where you sell illegal cigarettes. Why are they not doing anything about it?
0: So you sell the legal ones, Ned?
1: I don't know. I run a tobacco shop, a normal shop where you sell a superior product. What I'm saying, a kid coming to me asking for a cigarette, we say no to him. We ask for ID. If he's not more than 18, you're not supposed to sell him. The second thing you show, he's walking with a illegal cigarette packet, buying from another shop in a shopping center. And what do you say about this? So it's not even, we've got a fax now, people have started smoking more. Not even the kids are smoking more. Because they can get their hands on these cigarettes very easily.
0: They can, and they can buy them as singles as well. I've been into shops in the city and I've been into shops in my house. You can buy a cigarette for $1, which is also illegal. You're not allowed to sell cigarettes as singles. So it's both illegal because they're not paying the tax on it, and it's illegal because it's a single cigarette. Ned, thank you for calling, and you're right. Of course, the police know. Everyone knows where the shops are. Just a reminder, the Victorian government are introducing laws today. They are closure powers. Other states have had the closure powers for some time, so it allows the inspectors to shut the illegal tobacco stores down straight away for up to 90 days. It means you don't need the court hearing and have the person found guilty. We haven't had those closure powers until now. That's, 2 years and 3 months since the announcement of the tobacco licensing scheme. The Premier came into the studio here in March of 2024 to announce the licensing scheme. And Tim is calling from Ballarat. What do you want to say about Ballarat, Tim? Lovely place.
2: Oh, look, it's nice. It's a bit cold today and wet.
0: Yes. But what did you want to tell everyone?
2: Look, thank you, Raph. Look, in Ballarat, VicPol had been cracking down on illegal tobacco stores, I believe, and they're probably doing a fair, reasonable job. But I think one of the things I've witnessed and going on my runs during the day is that where they have attended the premises, that same premises seems to re-establish as another type of store.
0: You mean they can't shut them down?
2: Well, I'm not sure if they're shutting them down. They may for a...
0: Yeah, well, they don't. They couldn't until today. They couldn't automatically do it until today. But are you saying that no matter what they do, they'll just pop up elsewhere?
2: They'll pop up elsewhere, even on the same site possibly. Re-sign their shop as another type of store.
0: So do you think it would help if we cut the tax on them?
2: Look, I think there's a number of ways that we could deal with it. I think once you've got it in Australia, how do you move it out? Tax is one incentive. I think we've got to look at what works elsewhere and bring that into Victoria. We are lagging, but it's never too late. And that's the main thing. It's never too late. We need to start acting on it now.
0: It's never too late. I'll just repeat something that Shane Patton said when he was the top cop, and I think it's essentially the same attitude with Victoria Police. Now, Victoria Police are happy to crack down on criminals who've got cigarettes that are untaxed, but Victoria Police are not involved into going into those shops in your local shopping strip. That is not what Victoria Police do. That's not part of their regular work. That's why we have the tobacco licensing inspectors. That's been set up lately. We got licenses last year. We got the inspectors this year. We're getting the closure powers today. But that's not something the police do. They're a separate part of the Justice Department that does that. 1300 222 774 is the phone number. I'm just trying to remember the last time someone was on Talkback while smoking. That hasn't happened for a while. That was about half an hour ago with Carol. So that's worth keeping in mind, the headline, right? We've got some of the lowest smoking rates in the world. Less than 1 in 10.

0: people consume nicotine. Yes, it's jumped a lot. The volume of nicotine that's been consumed has jumped 40% in the last 8 years, but we've got the lowest nicotine consumption rates in the world. So that's the thing, I guess, that the politicians are fighting to preserve. Going to get to a lot more this morning, including, because it's a Thursday, your chance to meet the mayor of Hume. So if you are places like Sunbury, Broadmeadows, Gladstone Park, Mickleham, Craigieburn, your mayor is going to be on your radio station just after 9:30. A reminder, the phone number is 1300 222 774. In a moment, though, those car theft figures, more thefts in Victoria than all the other states combined. What can you do to stop that from happening to you?
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2: Mornings with Raf Epstein.
0: Stella Smith joins you, Chief Executive of Crime Stoppers Victoria. Good morning, Stella.
3: Good morning, Raf.
0: Can I stop them stealing my car?
3: Well, you can certainly take steps to discourage them from stealing your car. And that includes locking your car, using anti-theft devices, blocking key signals, and parking in locations, you know, where there's better lighting, more security. So they're small actions, but they can actually make a real difference.
0: Okay. Can I be a little bit devil advocate-y?
3: Of course.
0: Steering locks. Last time I looked actually at Bunnings, you could get a battery-operated grinder. I think it was about $30. Like, it's not hard to jump in the car, use the grinder, take off the steering lock. Will it stop them?
3: Look, it will stop some. It won't stop others. So I think what we're seeing is a sharp rise in high-tech theft, and we're seeing offenders using devices to override keyless entry systems, particularly targeting models like Holden, Toyota and Subaru.
0: Yeah.
3: And they're no longer opportunistic crimes. So if you think about, you know, someone coming down the street and seeing the car, those that will be put off by a steering lock, probably more opportunistic. But those that are targeted are often fast and silent thefts from homes and driveways.
0: So if they're trying to, I can't believe that they can do this. We did this the other day. But if they're trying to boost the signal from my keys while they are in my hallway, how can I stop them doing that?
3: There are Faraday pouches for your keys that will block the signal from keyless entry fobs. So not everything will stop a car theft.
0: Sure.
3: If they really want the car, they'll find one way or another to get it. And I think that's the point. So never put yourself at risk. Don't, you know, hang on to your keys next to your bed and fight for dear life to hold on to your car, because at the end of the day, you are far more important than your car. And I don't mean to be flippant about that, but putting yourself at risk is the worst thing you can do. So leaving your keys out of sight is really important. Put them somewhere, you know, whether it's a kitchen bench or somewhere where if they're coming in to get the keys, they're not coming to you. But anything that you can do that helps to deter car theft is really important. And that ranges, there are a range of things in different things that you can use, and they range in price. So everything from the steering wheel lock that you mentioned all the way through to engine immobilisers.
0: Okay, so can I stop you there, Stella? Forgive me.
3: Yeah,
0: because
3: sure.
0: So you've mentioned the steering wheel lock, you've mentioned the Faraday bags, which is kind of like a crinkly foil bag to stick your key fob in. Now, the other thing, the immobilisers. So if they've got one of these great gadgets that can sort of clone the key or imitate the key without the key, what does the immobiliser do? And how much would it cost me to get one of them?
3: So if your car's really expensive, it's probably worth considering. You know, if it's something that you think is likely to be targeted, engine immobilisers are devices that are installed in cars to obstruct engines from starting unless the correct key or electronic signal is present. So any of those devices, they are, at the end of the day, all deterrents. And I think it's really important to understand that, you know, we do a lot of work here with police around the efforts that they're making to tackle this issue. And in addition to operational work that they're doing where they're arresting people for stealing cars, they're also working with manufacturers to understand what can be done better. So it's not a lost cause, but it's also really important for the community to help. It is a problem, and there are things you can do to deter car theft yourself. But also, if you've got video footage, please share it with us. You can share that with Crime Stoppers online, and it actually helps to put offenders in a certain place at a certain time. And that's really important for police. Sharing it on Facebook pages is fantastic to let your neighbours know, but giving it to Crime Stoppers or sharing it with police actually helps them understand what's going on out in the community.
0: Stella Smith's the Chief Executive of Crime Stoppers Victoria. I'll get to your calls in a moment on both car theft and cigarettes. Stella, you said something that I want to pick up on. If someone comes into my house, walk away, move away, because you hear some pretty crazy stuff about, I'm going to have a baseball bat, I'm going to have a tyre lever. What do you think you should do if someone comes into your house?
3: I think the most important thing to do, I know there's a fight or flight instinct, but fighting someone who's already making poor decisions is not a good idea. So they've made poor decisions to come out that night and break in somewhere. They're making poor decisions to confront you, and they're going to likely make more poor decisions. So we need people to step back and just say, it's a car, my life is not worth it. So, and I'm not saying give up. Please don't think that for a minute. I'm just asking people to protect themselves by not taking on somebody who's come for car keys.
0: Fighting someone who's already made bad decisions is a bad idea. I think I'm going to remember that line, Stella. Thank you for your time.
3: Thanks, Raf.
0: Stella Smith, the Chief Executive of Crime Stoppers Victoria. So it's the Insurance Council who said more car thefts than all the other states combined. We heard this from Victoria Police this morning. Based on investigations and intelligence, police estimate more than 10,000 cars per year are now being stolen by offenders using devices which clone or mimic your car keys. 10,000 of them stolen that way. And in response, Victoria Police has seized 800 key cloning devices from prolific car thieves. So more than 10,000 cars stolen and just under 1,000 devices seized. James is calling from St Kilda. What do you want to mention, James?
4: Yeah, g'day, Raf. Thanks for taking my call. I had our car service the other day and the mechanic said, I see you've got a Gen Z anti-theft device. And I asked what it was. He said, you drive a manual car. which I thought was pretty funny.
0: Do you think it's true?
4: I have no idea. But that said, neither of my kids can drive a manual car. Yeah. So anyway, on the topic of smoking,
0: yes,
4: I think if you ban smoking completely, it would just drive it. You know, you've already it's impossible to
0: rub it
4: counteract all of the illegals, and so just make it illegal so people can't walk around the street smoking at all. And so any cigarette will be an illegal cigarette.
0: But would that work? That'd be worse, wouldn't it?
4: Why would it be worse? It's going to drive it underground, same as any other illicit drug. But it means that you can't just smoke anywhere. You've got to go home and got to smoke in secret.
0: Maybe, James. I love the Gen Z anti-theft device being the manual car. 1300 222 774 is the number. We've got a little bit too of the government talking about their closure powers for tobacco stores. A reminder, if you're in Hume, your mayor, the mayor of Hume, will be on your radio after 9:30.
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2: Mornings with Raf Epstein.
0: So we've got the most expensive cigarettes in the world. We've got the lowest smoking rates in the world. There's got to be a link there. The most expensive cigarettes in the world and the lowest smoking rates in the world. But last 8 years, there's been a big increase in nicotine use. So what comes next? Beth has been waiting patiently in Sunbury. What do you want to tell us, Beth?
8: Morning, Raf. Thanks for taking my call. I have an interesting story. In 1966, I was working in a milk bar in Queensland. And the cost of a packet of cigarettes was 38 cents.
0: And sorry, it was how much?
8: 38 cents.
0: Right, yep.
8: And there was an uproar when the government increased the price to 40 cents.
0: Oh, yes. The classic newspaper headline, beer cigs up, used to cause uproar. So they got upset when they put the cigarettes up from 38 to 40?
8: 38 to 40,
0: yep. Did you ever have an angry customer? Do you remember that?
8: Oh, yes. We have a lot of Aboriginal people.

0: living there, and oh, they were violent. They were very angry. They were very heavy smokers and reliant on our trade.
1: Interesting, Beth. Thank you for calling. I'm hoping outrage from smokers, well, I'm pretty sure outrage from smokers is a universal trait, but it's 26 minutes past nine. Stephen's in Docklands just on the cigarette issues. What do you want to say, Stephen?
2: Yeah, look, I think anybody who's calling for the excise to be cut are copping out and allowing the crims to win. I've been treated for cancer a number of years ago. I'm all good now, but I'd like to see what Tim Wilson will do about hospital waiting lists that are going to blow out in cancer wards. If the excise is down and more people, I mean, it's scary now with people getting addicted to this stuff with the illegal products. If me or any of my non-smoking family members have to queue up behind someone who's made a choice to stick to the cigarettes, illegal or not, and cut the excise, then I don't think that's really fair, to be honest. And, I think what needs to happen is that more money, federally and state, needs to be pumped into the resources to get the crims out of the way. This is only a phenomenon that's only lasted
1: Do you
2: in the
1: think
2: last few
1: they
2: years.
1: can get the crims out of the way, Stephen? Like, is that possible? If we are being
2: No.
1: flooded with globally cheap illegal tobacco, is it
2: No,
1: possible to get the crims out of the way?
2: not completely, because otherwise, every other illicit drug would be completely off the market as well. So I don't live in La La Land, but I just think that, I'll just cut the excise.
1: Wouldn't
2: It's
1: work.
2: all well and good for Tim Wilson to bark from the sidelines and say that, but what will he do if he's in government and starts seeing that cancer waiting lists are going to blow out because, thanks to him cutting the excise, more people are jumping on the cigarettes?
1: Stephen, that would have been a good question. Thank you for your call. I mentioned, so we've had the idea of tobacco licensing first announced in March 2024. So that's what's that, over 2 years ago. The Premier came into the studio, announced that. We got the start of the licenses in the middle of last year. We got the tobacco inspectors this year. And now today we're getting the ability, the laws that give those tobacco inspectors

0: the licences in the middle of last year. We got the tobacco inspectors this year. And now today we're getting the ability, the laws that give those tobacco inspectors the ability to shut down those stores. This has been announced this morning by the government. The Tobacco Licensing Victoria is the outfit that runs that. Bree Oliver heads it. Here's Bree explaining what that body has done so far.
1: We've inspected over 200 premises, both licensed and unlicensed, and we have issued 44 infringements to the value of $400,000, and we've seized $7.8 million worth of illicit tobacco.
0: Now, they haven't closed the stores straight away. In other states, they've had that power to immediately shut the stores. There's legislation coming today to allow the inspectors to immediately shut the stores. Enver Erdogan is the minister. Here he is.
2: So that's why there's closure powers, 90 days, and the regulator and Victoria Police will have the power to apply to courts for longer, you know, indefinite closures for some stores. We're also making sure that landlords are empowered to kick out illicit operators, but also having tough penalties in place for landlords that do turn a blind eye.
0: So we're getting the closure laws today. I'll get back to your calls. Just something to keep your eye on. If you are heading off camping this long weekend, keep your eyes open. Some of the campgrounds and facilities are going to be closed. There's a strike. Ross Kenner's with the Australian Workers Union, and that union represents some Parks Victoria people taking industrial action. Ross, good morning. What should people keep their eyes open for? Where won't be open?
3: G'day, Raph. We've got closures from the Murray through the Otways into Gippsland at the Prom, around Metro too, so the Redwoods and stuff like that will be closed at Bunyip. We don't want to do this. This is Parks Victoria forcing members' hands. It's a last resort to do this. We are hoping that we get some response from them today and we can do our jobs and make sure that the parks are safe and open for everyone to use.
0: Is that most of the campgrounds? Some? Do you know what proportion might not be open over the King's Birthday weekend?
3: Look, it is really going to depend on what parks do. We will not be working in certain parks over the weekend due to protected action.

0: Are parks doing that, do you know?
1: I'm not sure. We're not sure what parks will do themselves, but we will make sure the public know. Look, if you're inconvenienced by a strike, blame the boss, not the worker.
0: Do many people go camping on the King's Birthday long weekend? Is it a busy weekend compared to summer and spring?
1: Yes, mate, it is what probably the last big weekend of the camp season, and our members do a great job making sure Victorians are safe.
0: And there's a chance there's still negotiations, so they none of them might shut. Is that possible?
1: If parks come to the table, the AWU is seeking a reclassification of ranges. If they come to the table with that, we'd be quite willing to discuss with our members about pulling the action and a sign of good faith. But we're not hearing that from parks at all at the moment.
0: Okay, appreciate your time. Thank you.
1: Thank you, Raf. Bye.
0: So Ross Kenner there with the Australian Workers Union. Clearly an issue they want to reclassify. I'm guessing they get a bit better pay or conditions or career opportunities, something like that. That's the industrial issue. So if you are planning to go camping this weekend, of course, go to the Parks Victoria website. If that's not clear, the union there saying go to the Australian Workers Union socials and they'll try to provide some info about what's open and what isn't. If you are in the local government area of Hume, your mayor, the mayor of Hume, will be on the radio after 9:30. So it's places like Sunbury, Broadmeadows, Gladstone Park, Mickleham, Craigieburn. Give your mayor a call. That's coming your way after we get some news headlines with Natasha McFarlane. Good morning.
2: Good morning, Raf. Victoria is moving to give tobacco licensing inspectors new closure powers, with the legislation set to go through Parliament today after it was announced earlier this year. Under the laws, Tobacco Licensing Victoria and police will be able to shut down businesses found to be selling illegal tobacco, while landlords will be able to terminate a lease if a long-term closure order has been given. It comes as the federal government also looks to debate laws cracking down on the black market today. The coalition is vowing to work with the federal government to fight the United States' latest tariffs proposal. Australia is among 45 countries facing a new 12.5% tariff from next month as the Trump administration targets nations it's accusing of failing to crack down on forced labour. The head of a key Victorian wildlife charity says she's disappointed the organisation was not consulted about the merger of the state's hunting watchdog and fisheries authority, but claims sporting groups had been. The Game Management Authority is due to be merged with Fisheries Victoria, despite some opposition in Parliament. And Ukrainian President Volodymyr Zelensky says his country's large strikes on an oil terminal in St. Petersburg shows it's got the capacity to hit targets deep inside Russia. Melbourne's weather, rain with a top today of 12 degrees. Melbourne has now reached its top. It's currently 12 degrees in the city. I'll have more news at 10 o'clock.
3: 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Traffic.
4: Good morning, it's Brad from Transport Victoria. Delays continue to build southbound on Eastlink due to a multi-vehicle collision just after the Princess Highway. They've momentarily stopped all southbound traffic at the moment. Get these tow trucks on location. Police now are reopening those left lanes. So delays back towards the Princess Highway. The right lane remains closed as the cleanup continues. Allow plenty of extra time and drive with caution past that incident. You could try Stud Road in towards Dandenong as an alternative. There's closures in Brunswick West up and down Melville Roads at Victoria Street due to an incident. Emergency services diverting traffic. You could head over towards Pearson Street, or maybe if you're in a heavier vehicle, use Sydney Road through Brunswick. It's fairly busy in towards Albion Street and up towards Moreland Road, but allow extra time. That closure might be in place for some time. Nearby, the Tullamarine Freeway, clear run to and from Melbourne Airport. No troubles for the call to freeway if you're heading up towards Harcourt, towards Bendigo, and a clear run Melbourne bound. A little busy at the city end of the Westgate Freeway through the Burnley Tunnel after an earlier breakdown, but all lanes are open. And if you're on the train, some minor delays for the Hurstbridge and Mernda train lines. That's the latest traffic and transport. It's 25 to 10.
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0: I'll get you your calls to the Mayor of Hume. So if you've got a question, if you live in Hume, you live in places like Sunbury, Gladstone Park, Craigieburn, you'll know you're in Hume. The mayor is happy to answer your questions. If you don't know, every Thursday you get a chance to meet a mayor. Today it is the mayor of Hume. I'll get back to your calls on smoking and the tax on cigarettes. We're also going to continue that chat about they've got one edition of their drug used for breast cancer, withdrawn from the market. Another edition of their drug used for prostate cancer,

0: that's staying in the Australian market. You're going to hear from someone who uses that drug in this half hour. But right now, you're going to hear about your weather. I thought it was going to rain a lot, but I think it's coming. Like, I think it is on its way. Michael Conway joins you at the Weather Bureau. Michael, it's been dry over us in the centre of the city so far. Has the rain hit broader parts of Melbourne or beyond?
1: G'day, Raph. Yeah, there has been not much rain so far. There's less than 10 millimetres throughout Melbourne area. But just on the radar at the moment, about Werribee, just west of Werribee, there's a decent cell of showers moving in. And we're expecting it to pick up in the early afternoon as a strong southwesterly wind flow develops. So we'll be going from northwesterlies around to southwesterlies earlier this afternoon, and that'll really enhance the showers through the city, especially the Bayside suburbs there.
0: And does it come through and move on, or is it going to settle in?
1: It'll settle in for the day and into early tomorrow morning, but the showers will gradually ease off in the evening. We're looking still at 10 to 30 millimetres through the Melbourne area, higher in the hills, perhaps up to 50, 60 millimetres, that sort of thing, in the ranges to the northeast.
0: And the temperatures today and what's happening in the next few days?
1: Yeah, today it's quite cool, obviously, 12 degrees for Melbourne, warming up in the next few days as a high-pressure ridge comes over the state, so the weekend will be quite warm for this time of year, 17 and Saturday, 18 for Melbourne. Overnight, not too cold, looking around just around 9 or 10 degrees for minimums for those days as well. So better weather on the way after today. We've got a possible damaging wind gusts about Bayside suburbs and Port Bass Coast and Mornington Peninsula today and to the Otways as well. So quite a windy day when that southwesterly kicks in.
0: Thank you. That's Michael Conway on duty at the Weather Bureau. Thanks, Michael. It's about 22 minutes to 10. You are listening to 774. My name is Raph Epstein. I am on your radio on ABC Radio, 774 ABC Melbourne, from 8:30 until 11 every day, every weekday, I should say. I've got a text saying it's raining in Melton right now. So, yeah, that rain band out past Werribee, it's going to start impacting all of us. Carly Waters is the Mayor of Hume. If you've got a question, 1300 222 774. Good morning, Carly.
2: Good morning. Actually, my name's Carly Moore, but still very happy to be here this morning,
0: Raph.
2: Forgive
0: me. I'm sorry.
2: That's fine.
0: I'm sorry. Carly North. Sorry, that's my mistake. Carly, important basic questions. How long have you been a councillor for?
2: So this is my 10th year on council. Very much love being a councillor, and it's my fourth time serving as the Mayor.
0: Fourth?
2: Yes.
0: Right. Why do you keep doing it?
2: I love it. I love being so close to the community, to spending my time all day, every day, listening to the community, spending time with them, understanding what's important to them and being able to make decisions that I think have a real impact on their lives. So my dream job, I absolutely love it.
0: The critique, of course, from many in the media and from some callers is that actually local government doesn't have much of an impact on people's lives. What's your argument for that it does?
2: So my argument absolutely is that it does. And I think those people who are making those comments actually don't understand what local governments do. We do amazing work every single day. We offer hundreds of services that have a real impact on people's lives. And I think that the people who are saying that are absolutely uneducated about the work that we really do.
0: Yeah, some of the media are uneducated. You can keep that going. If you're Craigie Byrne, Calcallo, Gladstone Park, 1300 222 774. Also raining in Reservoir now, so I think the rain's moving through. I love tracking the rain, not via the radar, but via texts here at 774. Carly, what's the biggest issue for you guys right now?
2: Well, we've got lots of big issues, but the biggest issue, that issue that I hear most from our residents, is in regards to illegal dumping. We have lots of illegal dumping issues within our city. It's an issue that we've had for quite some time. Council's been doing lots to try and make changes that will see a significant improvement, but we have absolutely not seen that. Really frustrating for all of the members of our community. We don't want to live like that. And I'd say that's the issue I hear about most from members of our community.
0: So what's the biggest thing you've tried to do to address that?
2: So we've done lots of things. When I first became a councillor, our focus was on education. That has changed. We think that our community now knows what their options are for disposing of waste. I don't think that there's anybody who could say that they thought the right thing to do was to dump their rubbish in a park. I'm sure I don't believe that to be the case. So we changed our focus to increasing our offering. So now all Hume residents can either go to the

0: tip or have us come to their house 5 times a year.
1: You got 5 rubbish pickups
0: a
1: year.
0: We do offer 5, so there's absolutely 5. No excuse. We offer 5.
1: Right.
0: More than anybody else offers. But now our focus has absolutely shifted to enforcement. I think it's fair to say all councillors and the community are getting really frustrated. There's no excuse for doing the wrong thing. And if you are doing the wrong thing, I hope we find you and I hope we prosecute you.
1: What sort of stuff gets dumped?
0: All kinds of things. It would be really unusual that I would go for a walk and not see a mattress, a washing machine, an old stroller. It's a whole range of things. We have two different issues. We have a commercial industrial waste that is dumped in some of our rural areas, but certainly within the streets of the suburbs that we live. It is anything that people don't want anymore. Couches, beds, TVs, just anything. People just seem to think it's the right thing to do, I don't want it anymore and I'm just going to put it on down in the park, my local park. And absolutely, that's not where it goes.
1: Do you catch them often?
0: We do catch them. It is difficult to prosecute, so we don't catch them as much as we like. In the previous budget, we really increased our CCTV cameras, and so we do have lots of cameras out, and we are catching them more than we ever were before, but there are still lots of people doing the wrong thing and is really, really disappointing.
1: 1300 222 774 is the phone number. Raining in Brunswick as well, by the way, so there you go. I've got two broad issues to take up with you, Carly Moore, as the Mayor of Hume. One is about parking. The other is, are you running a Meet the Mayor program?
0: Yes, we are also running a Meet the Mayor.
1: Did you steal the name?
0: I don't know whether we had it first. We've been running it for a little while, so but very happy to have every opportunity to talk with people. Today, in local shopping centres, we also try and catch up with
1: people. So do little kiosks in libraries and stuff?
0: So we have tried libraries, community centres. We've shifted recently to shopping centres, trying to meet people where they're at.
1: So you just stand there and try to and let people know you're there while they're doing their
0: buy
1: shopping.
0: Buy them a coffee, see if they want to.
1: Buy them a coffee.
0: Buy them a coffee, see if they want to talk to me just for 5 minutes, hear what they've got to say. Sure we are, yep.
1: 1300 222 774 is the phone number. You're upstaging us because I didn't offer you a coffee. Carly Moore's the Mayor of Hume. Got this question on the text. I want to know what's happening about the Federation Arch. Hume paid to dismantle and store this. What are the plans for the Federation Arch? What's the Federation Arch?
0: So there's no plans for the Federation Arch at this stage. It is something that Council currently has in storage. Has been an issue for a long time, so certainly predates my time on Council. We have had questions about this before, but there are no plans that I'm aware of.
1: Was it built in 1901 or something? Like, when was it built?
0: So I believe so, yes.
1: Right, built way back, like just past Federation.
0: Yeah, so I'm not really sure of the history. Okay. I do know that it is something that we have at one of our depots and that the community has asked about before. Yes, I believe so.
1: Okay, no plan to do anything with it?
0: Not that I'm aware of.
1: Okay, 1300 222 774. I'll get to some of those calls in a moment. Housing, a lot of councils feel the state government's squeezing too many homes or asking too much of council to have more new homes. What do you make of the state government's approach?
0: So I think that councils like Hume, lots of growth councils, have done a lot of the heavy lifting in terms of trying to achieve their housing targets.
1: Yep.
0: We're happy to do that heavy lifting. I want people to have appropriate places to live, and certainly in places, Craigieburn, where I live, has done a lot of the heavy lifting in terms of new housing. The expansion has been really significant. But what I would say to the state government is that we need them to come to the party and we need them to be building the state infrastructure that these communities need. So, of all of our advocacy priorities, roads is really a significant issue. So
1: new estates, but not enough roads to go in there.
0: Yeah, the arterial road network certainly is not sufficient to be able to make sure that these people can move around. We're absolutely happy to provide the local infrastructure, but we can't do it alone. So we're happy to have the growth. We're happy to have the new houses, but we absolutely need them to come to the party too.
1: Meet the Mayor of Hume at the moment on 774. It's 9:45, and Graham's in Meadow Heights. What do you want to mention, Graham, or ask?
2: I spoke to the Mayor 3 weeks ago in relation to different issues, but one that's rather annoying is unregistered cars with no number plates, cars parked hanging off corners, illegal parking. Nothing's done about it.
1: Mayor?
0: Yes, good morning, Graham. So absolutely hear those frustrations. What I would say is that there is a process. So if there is an unregistered vehicle

0: on the street, council can absolutely take action to have that removed, but it is a process and it does take time.
1: It takes months, doesn't it?
0: It does take some time, yes. And so while I understand that you are frustrated, certainly the things that we have discussed, I have made sure that officers are aware of them and that there is a process and we will be following it. But I would hope to have some better outcomes for you soon, Graham.
1: Why does it take so long?
0: So there is a process that we need to follow. We can't
1: like
0: just...
1: Like a state law?
0: Yes, yeah.
1: Right. You can't just take them.
0: Can't just take them, yep. Have to give the opportunity to whoever owns them to remove them.
1: Yeah, there's been a few in my street and it takes a long time, too long. Gina's in Sunbury. What's your question about, Gina?
2: Morning, Raf. I live in Jackson's Hill and I was just wondering if there's any chance we could get sort of some sort of crossing on Bellevue Drive next to the two bus stops there, just opposite Galaxy Park. I'm not sure if you know it. It's just quite busy. There's a school there. The park's really busy. Yeah.
0: So thank you for the question and the call, Gina. So I don't know intersection that you're talking about. So happy to take your details and have a conversation with you offline and potentially come out and visit and see for myself what you're talking about. But that's something we can absolutely refer to our traffic team for them to have a look at and see whether there's a better outcome for our community up there.
1: Gina, hang on a tick. I will get your details and we'll pass them on to the Mayor, Carly Moore. Also getting a text. You mentioned the five hard rubbish pickups every resident gets each year. Someone texted, shout out to the wonderful staff at the tip shop in Hume. You've probably got more than one waste transfer station. Graffiti a problem in your part of the world?
0: Graffiti is also a problem in our part of the world. Yep. It has a real impact on how people feel about the place that they live and contributes, I'd say, to the problem of illegal dumping because you know, it's just what people expect that our community looks like this. So council...
1: So how does the... Pull that apart for me. How does the graffiti contribute to the illegal dumping?
0: Well, it's just the amenity of the place we call home. I want everybody to have pride in our community and certainly having graffiti absolutely doesn't help in restoring pride to what is an amazing place to live. So council has got a few things that we're working on. One of the bigger issues is in regards to graffiti on private property. That's something that has typically always been the responsibility of the owner of that private property. But we are looking to be able to better support those community members who are seeing graffiti on their fences.
1: Do you have graffiti kits for people? Like,
0: we do have graffiti kits, but what we're actually looking at is seeking permission from those owners of that property to be able to remove it for them.
1: And have you got an activity centre? Just back to housing. There's no is there any activity centre in Hume? I can't remember.
0: So Broadmeadows.
1: Oh, Broadmeadows. Okay. The consultation on that, is that complete? Is that okay, that consultation process?
0: So I really can't speak to the consultation because I don't really know how much consultation has been undertaken. Certainly I have not been involved in any of that consultation.
1: Do you get complaints about it?
0: No, I haven't had a single complaint.
1: Okay. What's the best thing about being mayor?
0: Just the amount of time that I have to do all of the amazing things. I love getting the opportunity to, well, last week, for example, I was able to go to a playgroup to celebrate their birthday. I was able to join the Country Women's Association to see their amazing work, stopped in to see, the Broadmeadows Historical Society. I just get to be out there seeing things that I would never see. I work as an accountant when I'm not the mayor.
1: Right.
0: I sit at a desk and I do my job, but when I'm the mayor, I just get to spend my whole day seeing the amazing things that are happening in our community. And if I wasn't the mayor, I would never be able to get those opportunities. So I'm really very thankful to be able to do this job.
1: Thank you for coming in. I appreciate you taking our questions.
0: Thank you.
1: Carly Moore is the mayor of Hume. Every Thursday you get a chance to meet a mayor. 1300 222 774 is the number. I will get back to your calls just on dumped cars. Someone texting this, and I'm sure it applies across all council areas. Weird that it takes months to move cars, yet tow trucks move cars 2 minutes after a clearway zone starts. Yeah, the state gets to do different things in that situation. In a moment, that cancer drug that's been withdrawn, the one for breast cancer, what's that like if you're using it every month?
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0: So this drug produced by AstraZeneca, the curious thing about it is that the addition of this drug, Zoladex 10.8 milligrams, that's used for prostate cancer. It's going to stay on the PBS. The addition of this drug, Zoladex 3.6 milligrams, is being pulled from Australia. The 3.6 milligram one is used for breast cancer and also to treat endometriosis. So it's being pulled from both the pharmaceutical benefit scheme, so that's the subsidised one. It's being pulled from the private market as well. Kate Hardman has stage 4 breast cancer, and she takes this drug every month. Kate, thanks for joining us.
1: Thank you for having me.
0: When you heard about this, what did you think?
1: It was devastating, really. It came out of the blue. There was no build-up to it. It was just an announcement by AstraZeneca. And it's been shocking because it's what at the moment keeps me stable, keeps me alive, and it's been ripped away from us.
0: Ripped away. So what does it enable you to do? How does it help you?
1: So I have hormone-positive breast cancer, and the point of the Zoladex injection is you get it every month as a subcutaneous implant, and it puts your hormones to sleep, basically. So the cancer that you have in your body has nothing to feed on.

0: then you potentially have progression. If your hormones are not asleep, then cancer has something to feed on and you could get progression elsewhere. At the moment, this medication is keeping me stable. It's keeping my scans no evidence of disease. And I want it to stay that way, but who knows what's going to happen when they take this away.
1: You must be worried.
0: Yeah, it's terrifying, and not just for me. There's thousands of women that are on this drug, like you said, for breast cancer and for various things,
1: Endometriosis. Yeah.
0: endometriosis, and women that take it during chemo to be able to save their fertility, to be able to have it, be able to have kids after they've had their chemotherapy. So, it affects so many thousands of women, and it's just cruel to be able to kind of just take that away and not have any human element to how it's affecting people. There's been no formal announcement on why it's been removed, other than I can only assume it's down to money. So you kind of have a price put on your head. You're not worth it for your life.
1: I think that's the best guess, isn't it? This is a negotiation
0: Yeah.
1: between AstraZeneca and the Australian government, and they're playing hardball.
0: Yeah. Yeah, they're not at the moment they're not going back on it or rescinding it. They have talked about an access program that is for eligible people.
1: Do
0: We
1: you
0: don't
1: know
0: know
1: if
0: yet
1: you,
0: who those.
1: right?
0: No idea if I'm going to be because they've said if there's no other option for you, and as you briefly mentioned, they're putting that 10.8 milligram Zoladex injection. They're hoping to get that on the PBS, but that is a long, drawn-out process, and there's no certainty that that's going to be done. And then there's also the question around efficacy of that and whether it works the same or level as the 4 weekly 3.6
1: Sorry, Kate, I'm
0: milligram.
1: going to interrupt only because you've broken up there a bit. And I think the issue
0: Oh,
1: there is
0: sorry.
1: no, that's not your fault. The prostate version of the drug has more of the drug, and that we're not clear if that's going to be suitable for a whole lot of people like you who use it. I'll just read the statement
0: Yeah,
1: from
0: correct.
1: AstraZeneca. They say it was a global decision to reduce the dose options in some countries not related to the product's safety or efficacy. So that sounds like money. Kate Hardman relies on this drug. Kate, have you had a chance to speak to your doctors? Like,

0: other options really, apart from having surgery, having my ovaries removed, which might some people seem like, oh, well, that's easy enough, but it comes with it a whole another list of side effects, another surgery, and a decision that I'm being forced into when I don't need to at the moment. You know, my medication is working. The fear behind trying to change that is enormous.
1: So how much of a disruption in your life is this?
0: Oh, it's huge. And you know, as much as people are saying, oh, you know, you're November, that time's going to come around really quick. And if they've not sorted anything prior to that, we don't have any options. You know, you're either looking at surgery or just hoping for the best or progression. And who wants that hanging over their head?
1: I'm amazed you've got the courage to talk to us, let alone you've got the courage to face it all, Kate. Can you get the next one? Like whatever's due in the next month, are you able to access that one, or is it stopping straight away? Do you know?
0: Sorry, could you repeat the question?
1: Do you know if you can get your next dose, or is that even that one not available?
0: So that it's available till the 1st of
1: Oh,
0: November.
1: till
0: As of the
1: November,
0: 1st of
1: right?
0: November,
1: Okay.
0: you're not able to,
1: Okay.
0: yeah.
1: Okay.
0: So that's kind of the time limit you have at the moment. And then it's just been pulled from the shelves. It's no longer available.
1: Kate, thanks for talking to us. I can't imagine the uncertainty that has produced in your life, but I appreciate your time.
0: Thank you.
1: Kate Harbin, sorry about the choppy phone line there. She's got stage 4 breast cancer. You can see more of her story, by the way, on her Instagram at The Hardmans. Kate Harbin, that's her surname. She's on Instagram at The Hardmans. There's a fair bit going on for Kate and her family. On the text line, I've got this from Angie in Box Hill. Hi, Raph. I survived over 6 years with advanced breast cancer in my liver on Zoladex. Gina's got this text. The elephant in the room here is that men have prostates, women don't. I'm not sure who owns these pharmaceutical companies, but it does make you wonder whether things would be different if men were the ones having babies and had ovaries. That's from Gina. I'll come back to your calls. I'll come back to your calls on cigarettes as well. We've been talking about that because the remarkable numbers that came to us from the Australian Bureau of Statistics. But after 10 o'clock on Thursdays, every Thursday, we talk TV on Screen Time. I want you to tell me which minor character should take centre stage. Now, Pride and Prejudice, Mary, she might be the most unlikable Bennet sister in Jane Austen's classic, but she's been given her own show, The Other Bennet Sister. It's on Binge. I want to know if you've seen it, The Other Bennet Sister, but it's a feature now of TV, right? You grab the minor character and you give them their own show. So which minor character should be center stage, or which minor character was given that central role and you loved that star turn? 1300 222 774 is the phone number. On Screen Time, going to be talking about, I guess it's the Rosencrantz and Guildenstern are dead principle, isn't it? That's the Tom Stoppard play that got turned into a film. You grab the minor character from the Shakespeare, is it Macbeth? I think it is, and you turn them into the star. TV does that. They've done this with The Other Bennet Sister. Give me a ring if you've seen it, 1300 222 774, and tell me which minor character you want to see given their own star turn. You're also going to hear some really amazing stories from Melbourne Airport. That's coming your way after 10:30. Speak soon.
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0: Good morning, Natasha McFarlane with ABC News. Lebanon and Israel have agreed to a renewed ceasefire. Linda Gruen has more.
1: The deal has been announced in a joint statement released by the US State Department. It expects the Iran-aligned Hezbollah militant group, which is not affiliated with the Lebanese government, to stop its attacks on Israel. The two sides have also agreed to swiftly advance the creation of pilot zones in which the Lebanese armed forces will take exclusive control of the territory. Israel invaded Lebanon in March after Hezbollah fired across the border in support of Iran. The two sides agreed to a ceasefire last month, but fighting continued. Iran insists it won't agree to any peace deal with the US and Israel unless a ceasefire